0: Go ahead, Dowdy.
1: Here, Mr. Roberts.
0: Go ahead, open it.
1: What is it, Doug? It's a palm tree, see?
0: It was Dowdy's idea.
1: Stefanowski thought up the words. A Mannion cut it out of sheet brass in the machine shop.
0: Read the words, Mr. Roberts.
1: Go ahead.
2: Order of... You read it, Doug.
3: Order of the palm. To Lieutenant J.G. Douglas Roberts, for action against the enemy, above and beyond the call of duty on the night of 8 May 1945.
0: Stefanowski thought up the words.
2: They're fine words.
4: The boat's here, Mr. Roberts. They want to shove off right away.
2: Thanks. Well, goodbye, Doc.
3: Bye, Doug.
2: And thanks, Doc.
3: Okay.
2: Goodbye, Frank.
0: Goodbye, Doug.
2: Now remember, I'm counting on you.
5: Now hear this. Sweepers, man your brooms. Clean sweep down fore and aft. Now hear this. All men put on report today will fall in on the quarter deck and form three ranks. Now hear this. All divisions will draw their mail at 1700 in the mess hall.
1: Oh, man, got your mail yet?
0: No, I got the palm tree watch.
1: So what's your news, Doc?
3: My wife got some new wallpaper for the living room.
2: Mr. Pulver, we'll be finished with the cargo in a few minutes. I just found out what the captain decided. He ain't going to show a movie again tonight.
1: Why not?
2: He's still punishing us because he caught Insignia without his shirt on 2 days ago. You got to go in and see him.
1: I did. I asked him to show a movie yesterday.
2: Mr. Pulver, what good does that do us today? You got to keep needling that guy, I'm telling you.
1: Now, don't worry. I'll take care of it in my own way.
2: Oh, great. No movies again tonight.
1: Hey, Doc. This letter's from Doug.
3: Yeah, what does he say?
1: See, this will be short and sweet as we're shoving off in 10 minutes. This is dated 3 weeks ago. He met Pornell, the guy I went to college with. Listen, I'm in the war at last, Doc. I've caught up with that task force that passed me by. And I'm thinking now of all you guys on that bucket, sailing from tedium to apathy and back again with an occasional side trip to monotony. I discovered, Doc, that the most terrible enemy of this war is the boredom that eventually becomes a faith and therefore a sort of suicide. And I know now that the ones who refuse to surrender to it are the strongest of all. Right now, I'm looking at a hunk of brass hanging over my bunk, attached to the most bilious ribbon I've ever seen. I'd rather have it than the Congressional Medal of Honor. It tells me what I'll always be proudest of. At a time in the world when courage counted most, I lived among 167 brave men. So, Doc, and you, Frank, don't let those guys down. Of course, I know that by this time they must be very happy because the captain's overhead is filled with marbles and, the ends are here. It's signed Doug.
3: Can I see that, Frank?
1: Yeah, sure, here. Hey, this next one's from Fornell.
3: I'd rather have it than the Congressional Medal of... Well, I'm glad he found that out. Hey, Frank, what's the matter?
2: All done, Mr. Pulver. We secured the hatch cover. No word on a movie, I suppose.
3: Frank, what is it?
1: Mr. Roberts is dead. This is from Fornell. They took a jet suicide plane. It killed everyone in the Twin 40 battery, and then it went on through and killed Doug and another officer in the wardroom. They were drinking coffee when it hit.
2: Mr. Pulver, can I give that letter to the crew?
3: Yeah. Take Mr. Roberts' letter. It's theirs. Coffee.
1: Mannion, go down and get your mail. I'll watch your palm trees for you.
2: You will?
1: Thanks, Mr. Pulver.
3: Frank. Frank, you all right? Frank!
6: Yeah? Who is it?
1: Captain, this is Ensign Pulver. I just threw your palm trees overboard. Now, what's all this chicken about no movie tonight?

0: You have just heard the Best Plays production of Mr. Roberts, starring Arthur Kennedy. And here once more is your host, drama critic John Chapman.
1: I don't suppose radio listeners cheer much for fear of astonishing the neighbors or waking the baby. But if you feel like it, go ahead. Mr. Roberts is a grand play, and Arthur Kennedy has given a grand performance. He is giving another fine performance on Broadway, too, in Arthur Miller's drama, The Crucible. And now for next week's best play. It will be Rachel Crowther's witty comedy drama of manners, Susan and God. Our star will be Judith Evelyn, and with her will be Paul McGrath. This is Chapman saying goodbye until next week.
0: Mr. Roberts was transcribed and adapted for radio by Ernest Canoy, and the cast were Leon Janney as Ensign Pulver, John McGovern as Doc, Wendell Holmes as the Captain, Joe Julian as Dowdy, Josh Shelley as Insignia, Bill Lipton as Mannion, Elaine Ross as the Army Nurse, James Stevens as Dolan, Alan Hewitt as the MP, and recreating their original Broadway roles, Rusty Lane as Chief Johnson and Stephen Hill as Stefanowski. Best Plays is an NBC production supervised by William Welch, directed by Edward King. This is Fred Collins speaking. And this is NBC, the National Broadcasting Company.

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6: 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Love and respect and wonder and joy and heartache. But that doesn't make it right. No, my darling. The world is your oyster and my clamshell. And you can't ever make them fit.

0: With a moment from Kitty Foyle by Christopher Morley, we invite you to Studio One, a full hour of dramatic entertainment from the pages of the world's great storytellers. Stories known and loved by millions. And now to introduce tonight's great story, here is the director of Studio One, Fletcher Markle.
1: Miss Kitty Foyle is one of the great women of our time. Not because she is so rare, but because there are so many of her. Half a dozen years ago, when Christopher Morley's Natural History of Kitty Foyle was a bestseller, the white-collar girl received her official and affectionate title, and she hasn't changed since. American as Dick Tracy in drive-ins and the World Series. Our own Kitty in tonight's story is in her mid-20s, Irish, independent, and consistently feminine. She was born and raised in Philadelphia, but a lot of things that happened to her could happen in your town, too. Everyone runs into trouble with some kind of social tradition, because after all, any town bigger than a whistle stop lives on both sides of the tracks. Tonight, in Margaret LeWorth's version for listening of Kitty Foyle, you'll be hearing Mercedes McCambridge as Kitty, with John McGovern as Pop and Elspeth Eric as Molly, and I'm going to join them at the microphone to play Wynne Stratford.

0: People sometimes smile at Philadelphia, but almost every house in Philly has a backyard of its own, no matter how small. And that's a good thing, as Pop used to say. When you come right down to it, you can slice Philly like an orange. One half curves around to the main line, where about eight generations of Americans have made their fancy homes and followed their hounds and hung crazy portraits of ancestors with blue blood. The other half of Philly curves toward Frankfort, where first-generation Americans hang their wash and prop their fences and board the trolley to earn their daily bread. After Mother died, we lived on Griscom Street in Frankfort, in an old clapboard house with nothing special about it except what Pop called the hysteria vines, and the backyard, where Pop used to sit in his old wicker chair with the newspaper.
1: You wouldn't want her to be making a trip to the clothes hamper for you, would you?
2: God, Blinkett, paying you to wash my shirts.
1: Mr. Foyle, the bottle ain't in the clothes hamper.
2: Myrtle, did you take that?
1: Mr. Foyle, I was aiming to do what the doctor fella said. And he said you wanted to have one drop before noon.
2: Gee, Horsifat.
1: And don't go bothering Kitty. She's upstairs practicing her typewriting like she ought to. She gets little enough time.
2: She's my daughter, isn't she?
1: Mr. Foyle, that ain't her fault.
2: Myrtle, every day I see more of her mother in her. Yeah. Same way of holding her head. And laughing out. Kind of a warmth. A warmth way down deep in me. Hey, I could use some of that warmth myself. Kitty!
0: That's the end of the paper, Pop. Anything else you want me to read?
2: You haven't read the paper if you haven't read the cricket score.
0: Marianne, 268 for 7, Germantown, 170.
2: They shouldn't have lost. That's Cadwallader. I told him 20 years ago to take a slower swing.
0: Pop, just between us, do you think those mainliners ever...
2: ...match they did? Or are you trying to tell me that just because I was a night watchman,
0: what's that got to do with it? Pop, you're a cantankerous old bear. Batsman in or out of Philadelphia, and I love you. But I don't believe you or anybody else could tell a mainliner anything. They've been telling everybody else for too long. Now, what can I do for you?
2: It can't be much fun for you staying home and nursing an old man.
0: Where else would I be?
2: Out at Prairie College, where you were set to go till I took down.
0: Pop, I go crazy at Prairie College, and you know it. Job. Education's like the open-air trolley, Pop. Wonderful if you got the time.
2: Maybe, Kitty. Didn't do very well by your mom.
0: Mom was happy, wasn't she? You worry about your rheumatism, Pop. I'm off to business school to make us rich. Are you speaking to me?
3: Yes, I just wanted a direction.
0: Sure. What is it?
3: I'm looking for number 17.
0: 17? Who do you want in number 17?
3: Oh, Mr. Michael J. Foyle. Do you know him?
0: Yeah, I know him. He's my... What do you want to see him for?
3: Information, primarily. Maybe I better introduce myself. My name is Winwood Strafford.
0: Winwood Strafford?
3: I don't believe we've met.
0: No, we haven't. But I guess everybody around Philadelphia, that is on the other side, knows Winwood Strafford. What is it, fifth?
3: That's my father. I'm six.
0: Oh, I'm no good at figures. What do you want to see Pop for?
3: Oh, are you his daughter?
0: I would let that out.
3: They didn't tell me about you.
0: Who didn't tell you?
3: I'm getting together a book on cricket, and I was told your father...
0: Oh.
3: Well, he doesn't mind talking to people, does he?
0: No, he doesn't mind.
3: Do you?
0: Well, I have nothing to do with this. It's all Pop. And he isn't well now. He gave all the time he could spare to cricket, helping a lot of fancy players, and he never got any thanks for it. That was a long time ago, and now... No, I don't want to see him bothered.
3: Well, I won't bother him, I promise you. Maybe if you would...
0: Pop doesn't need any help.
3: I wasn't thinking of your father.
0: I don't think...
3: What's your name?
0: You need that for your cricket book?
3: Well, I wasn't...
0: I get used to talking back. It's the Irish in me.
3: I like it.
0: I'm glad somebody does. I don't. House is a half block down, right side of the street.
3: I still don't know your name.
0: Kitty? Kitty Foyle. The first.
4: Be so calm. If Winwood Strafford's six my house, I wouldn't go to school.
0: What would you do? Sit home and look at him?
4: Is he as handsome as his pictures in the paper?
0: No, he isn't. His nose has a bend in it.
4: You did look at him.
0: Well, you can't help noticing things.
4: Oh, gee.
0: Molly Pop's on cricket terms with half the main line. That's what brings me up. After they pull up the wickets, they don't know.
4: What'd he wear?
0: Who?
4: Winwood Strafford's six.
0: Oh, for Pete's sake, I don't know. I do. Tweeds and maroon wool socks.
4: Maroon Wolf's
0: house. Oh, come on, let's get a soda. You're getting on my nerves.
4: Bet you anything he comes to your house again.
0: Why would he do that?
4: I just asked.
0: Molly, you're dizzy. Let him come all he wants to. But if he does, he won't find Kay Foyle on the premises.
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0: Stratford Six? Well, for Pete's sake, I don't know. I do. Tweeds and maroon wool socks.
4: Maroon wool socks?
0: Oh, come on, let's get a soda. You're getting on my nerves.
4: Bet you anything he comes to your house again.
0: Why would he do that?
4: I just asked.
0: Molly, you're dizzy. Let him come all he wants to. But if he does, he won't find Kay Foyle on the premises.
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12: 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While you're listening, refresh yourself. Have a Coke. And now, Claudia.
13: Isn't it a good idea, my coming along to Redbury with you today?
14: Oh, sure, fine.
13: Such a beautiful day. We're going to kill two birds with one stone.
14: Somehow, I don't like the sound of the way you put it.
13: I mean, I'll get practice driving, and you'll get to Redbury.
14: I hope so.
13: Can I take the wheel now?
14: Where do we get out of the city traffic?
13: Oh, good. Then we can go faster.
14: We're going 40. That's the speed limit.
13: Oh, I thought you were supposed to go faster than the speed limit.
14: You do, if you want a ticket.
13: David, are you actually afraid of getting a ticket?
14: Well, it's not my favorite outdoor sport.
13: I think it's very cowardly of you. What's so terrible about a little ticket?
14: It might be cowardly, but I've never gotten one, and I don't intend to begin now. Hey, you fool, what do you think you're doing? Women drivers.
13: What happened?
14: Didn't you see that female idiot pull right across the middle of the road?
13: How do you know it's a woman you can't see?
14: I'll bet you $10 it's a woman.
13: Oh.
14: Only a woman would drive like that. Now watch her speed up as I try to pass. Watch her. See her go?
13: Well, she doesn't want you to pass her. I wouldn't either.
14: You're all alike.
13: Just why is it that you think a woman can't drive a car as well as a man?
14: Because they're biologically, psychologically, and emotionally incapable of dealing with a piece of machinery. Hey, what's the idea of cutting in like that?
13: Another woman driver, I suppose.
14: Another woman driver.
13: You can't always be right. Why don't you pass and see?
14: Now, of course I'm going to pass her. She's a menace to anyone behind her. Say, why don't you look where you're...
15: Hey, keep your
14: going.
15: Shirt on, buddy.
13: It's a such a nice little old lady. Listen, if women can't drive as well as men, and I don't admit they can't, it's because they can't yell as loud or don't know all the bad words a man uses.
15: I am not yelling.
13: You are! You've been carrying on at the top of your voice ever since we got on the highway. David, are we fighting?
14: No man ever taught his wife how to drive a car without a fight.
13: Then we can prove the exception and not fight. Because you don't have to teach me. I already know how.
14: Well, there are two schools of thought on that subject. The man whose car you bumped in last Friday wouldn't think so.
13: He didn't say I couldn't either. Look, David. There's a nice quiet road leading off down there. Can't we go on it?
14: Oh, all right, darling. I suppose so.
13: David, you don't have to look so unhappy.
14: What have I got to look happy about? All right, now, slide over.
13: David, you're not leaving me, are you?
14: No, I'm not leaving you, worse luck. I'm just getting on the other side of the car.
13: Now, I'm going to show you just how beautifully I can drive.
14: What was that, darling?
13: Nothing, I was just talking to myself.
14: Well, hold on to your hat now.
13: What are you trying to do? Make me lose respect for myself?
14: No. All right, darling. Here's the key.
13: Why didn't you leave it in the little thingamajig?
14: In the ignition.
13: Why didn't you leave it in there?
14: I wasn't taking any chances.
13: Oh.
14: All right, now. Put the key in and turn it to the left.
13: I know you turn it. How do you think I started the car the other times I drove?
14: Sometimes I wonder.
13: Well, since you're so smart, won't turn.
14: Well, and turn it to the right.
13: Thought you said to the left.
14: Oh, turn it. You've got me confused. All right, now. Now push the starter button.
13: David, stop telling me what to do.
14: All right. I won't open my mouth from now on.
3: Claudia, step on the accelerator lightly.
13: Your mouth, David.
3: I said lightly. Put your foot through the floorboard. Now easy on the clutch and light on the gas.
13: Easy on the clutch and light on the gas. Well, any criticism of that?
14: Well, why can't you do it that way every time?
13: How do you know what way I do it every time? Oh, I love driving.
14: Claudia, don't cross your feet.
13: I always cross my feet.
14: When you drive a car, you don't cross your feet. Keep one foot close to the clutch, not on the clutch, and one on the gas to be ready to put on the brakes.
13: David, that is silly. I haven't got 3 feet.
14: Now don't argue with me. I've been driving for years.
13: And I've been walking for years. David, look at that beautiful little old house.
14: Claudia, keep your eyes on the road. This is no time to be looking at the scenery.
13: I've got 2 eyes, one on the road, the other one's just looking around. Do you mind?
14: If you want to look around, I'll drive. Now, please watch where you're going. You don't drive across roads, you drive up and down them. You drive on the right side of them.
13: You're making me very nervous.
14: Making you nervous?
13: I drive perfectly around New York. I go in and out of the traffic every which way. I don't see why you're making such a fuss about this silly old country road. Honestly, you men make the simplest things sound so complicated.
14: It's all a part of a plot to impress the female sex, I suppose.
13: That's exactly what it is.
14: Now, just stay behind that car ahead of you and everything will be perfectly all right.
13: Can I pass him?
14: You cannot. This is not a race. You're merely joyriding. Now, there's a man driving that car ahead, so you just keep behind him.
13: David, he's slowing down.
14: You slow down.
13: David, I think he's stopping.
14: No, he hasn't put his hand out. He's just slowing down.
13: I think he's going to stop.
14: Are you a mind reader?
13: Just a woman's intuition. He's doing just what I would do if I were going to stop.
14: What's he doing?
13: Thinking. And now he's waving.
14: Quick, put on your brake.
13: I wonder, is he waving to
14: us? Put your brake on.
13: I told you he was going to stop.
14: And I told you to put your brake on.
13: Oh, you mean put the brake on. Like this.
14: It's too late now. You've already stopped.
13: But David, you told me to stay behind the car.
14: I didn't tell you to crawl up its back.
16: Say, why don't you look where you're going?
14: Now, hold on a minute.
13: I was looking where I was going. If you hadn't stopped, nothing would have happened.
16: If I hadn't stopped.
13: Well, it's true.
14: Claudia, be quiet. I'm sorry, sir, but my wife is just learning.
13: I know how to drive, thanks. I've got a license to prove it here.
16: I get it. So, you're teaching your wife how to drive.
14: I'm trying to.
16: You see that left rear fender waving in the wind? My wife is learning how to drive, too. And you should see my garage door.
14: Well, I hope my wife didn't bang you up too much.
16: This old jalopy? Say, after my wife, Your wife couldn't hurt it at all. Well, good luck to you.
14: No, thanks.
13: Well?
16: Well, what?
13: Speechless with rage.
14: You ought to be speechless with shame. You run into a man's car and you don't even say you're sorry.
13: Sorry! The way you two got together and took sides against your wives!
14: Slide out from under the wheel and let me drive. You've had your lesson for today.
13: I think you're impossible.
14: Took sides. Reckless, incompetent mishandling of a car. If I'd been that man, I'd have taken a poke at me and wrung your neck.
13: Bad he didn't. The poke, I mean. Just because you're in such a grouchy mood, don't take it out on the car by driving so fast around corners.
14: I'm not driving so fast around corners. I'm a good driver, and I don't run into cars or break laws.
13: You're just perfect, aren't you?
14: Well, I'm pretty near perfect when it comes to handling a car.
13: I suppose you are. Here, Mr. Perfect, let me straighten.
14: Hey, don't do that when I'm driving.
13: Oh, you almost ran into that car!
14: It was an intersection, and I had the right of way. He ought to have stopped.
13: I'd been driving. I suppose I would have been in the wrong and the other car in the right.
14: Well, if you had been driving, you probably would have been in the wrong.
13: David, are we fighting?
14: No, I suppose so. It's just something that happens to a man when a woman drives a car.
13: We won't always be like this.
14: No. You'll get better and I'll get used to it. Someday I may even have the philosophy of the man you ran into.
13: You're sweet, David.
14: I am not sweet.
13: Oh, I meant it in a nice way. Wouldn't like one of those namby-pamby men. David, there's a car behind us.
14: Well, that's all right, unless...
13: Unless it's a woman driver, I suppose. But it's not a woman driver. It's two men drivers. I think they're trying to pass.
14: I'm going 40, and that's fast enough for anyone. They don't have to pass.
13: They're going to pass anyway.
15: Pull over there!
13: It's a policeman, David, a policeman. David, it's two policemen.
15: All right, Barney Oldfield. What's the hurry? You going to a fire?
14: I wasn't in any hurry, officer. I was going exactly 40 miles an hour in a 40-mile zone.
15: Yeah, and you were doing exactly 40 miles an hour through the red light back there at the intersection.
14: What red light?
15: The pretty little red light hanging right over the middle of the road.
14: I didn't see it.
13: Oh, David, I know what he means. The red light back at the intersection where the car almost ran into us?
14: Claudia, be quiet. I didn't see it, officer.
15: Oh, you didn't see it?
14: No.
15: But the little lady saw it. Maybe you need glasses. It's cars like you that make driving a menace on the highways. Maniacs that won't stop at red lights.
14: But, officer, I tell you I didn't see it.
15: Let's have your license.
14: Right here.
15: Guys like you oughtn't to be given a license. You didn't see.
13: Oh, officer, please, I know what happened. I think I can explain
14: Claudia,
13: it.
14: Please, anything you say will only get us deeper into this mess. But I don't get it. I just didn't see any red light.
13: Officer, please, but before you write that ticket,
15: huh?
13: It wasn't his fault, really, it wasn't. He really didn't see that light.
15: Lady, you already admitted that you saw the red
13: light. And that's just it. I saw it, but he didn't.
15: What are you trying to tell me, that he's blind and you're a seeing-eye dog and forgot to bark?
13: No, we have a dog, but that's not the point. Please, officer, listen. My husband has never had a ticket, and I've never had a ticket either. You see, we're a family that's never had a ticket.
15: I don't see anything except guys that drive through red lights.
13: You've got to understand, he couldn't see the light. You see, just as we came up to the light, I leaned across him so he couldn't see.
15: Why?
13: Because his hair was rumpled and I was straightening it. He looks funny with his hair rumpled.
15: He looks funny with... Sorry. He does look funny with his hair rumpled.
14: Now, wait a minute. This has degenerated into a beauty contest. I didn't see any light, but if I did go through one, I ought to have a ticket. But I don't have to sit here and have my hair discussed whether it's funny or not.
15: You know, you're lucky, buddy. If it was Clancy over there in the car, you'd get this ticket. Clancy isn't married, see? But me, I'm married. My wife slapped a fly on my nose once, and we ended up in a ditch.
14: Then you're willing to overlook it?
15: Sure. You can go on being a no-ticket family.
13: Oh, officer, thanks loads.
15: And you'd better slide over and let your wife drive while you sit in the back and remember about... red lights.
14: But, officer...
13: No, but, officer... Mr. Perfect. Slide over, I'll call him back. Slide over.
14: Listen, it might be cheaper to get the ticket than to let you drive. I'll never get to Redbury, never. Hey, what are you pulling out the ashtray for?
13: My mistake. I thought it was the choke.
14: Oh, Lord, you've got as much mechanical ability as a fly.
13: I've got other kinds of ability.
14: Such as?
13: Such as being psychologically, biologically, and emotionally capable of dealing with a policeman. David, do you love me?
14: Yes, I love you, worse luck. Now, shift your gears.

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Just see that there's plenty of Coca-Cola in the refrigerator, and you'll be able to offer them the most welcome of refreshment. 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So listen again tomorrow at this same time. And now this is Joe King saying au revoir. And remember, whoever you are, whatever you do, wherever you may be, when you think of refreshment, think of Coca-Cola. For ice-cold Coca-Cola makes any pause the pause that refreshes.

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1: Good afternoon, ladies and gentlemen. We welcome you to the 20th program in the current Silver Theater series. Today, we're glad to present once again Herbert Marshall, who, supported by Francis Robinson, stars in True Boardman's original drama, Heaven Is Like That. Many other brilliant stars will also appear on our stage soon. To mention a few, Douglas Fairbanks Jr., Paulette Goddard, Cary Grant, Humphrey Bogart, Edna Best, and Thomas Mitchell. At the end of our program today, I'll tell you which of them is to be our next guest. Now, there's just a moment before Silver Curtain goes up. A moment we'd like to devote to success. Your success. If you will, Dick.
0: Nearly all of you, ladies and gentlemen, have your own measure of success. Some one thing that in your eyes means you're a person. You've arrived. 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
1: And now the house lights dim and the silver curtain rises on the first act of Heaven Is Like That, starring Herbert Marshall as Christopher Lane, with Francis Robinson as Eileen. The scene is London, 5 years ago. At his flat in the smart West End district, Christopher Lane is giving a party. As they always do, Christopher's guests are enjoying themselves immensely. And as for Christopher himself...
2: Mr. Lane, sir.
3: Yes, Wilson?
2: I beg your pardon, sir, but Dr. Rogers is in the library. He says he must speak to you privately.
3: Oh, I can't. I have guests.
2: He said it was most important, sir.
3: Oh, well. Excuse me, all of you. Rogers, old man.
4: Hello, Chris. I thought you were going to ring me up the morning after I examined you.
3: I'm sorry, Doctor, but there was no rush about it. I only bought the insurance in the first place because Fitty Tilmer needs the business. You know...
4: Chris, I'm serious. I've got to talk to you.
3: All right, let's have it.
4: In many ways, the medical profession has made great strides. You might even say we've accomplished miracles. In others...
3: Yes?
4: Well, we've failed. Thus far, that is. There are certain diseases that we've been unable to conquer. One of them is a very rare blood condition called leukemia.
3: I've heard of it.
4: Yes, then you've undoubtedly heard also that at least certain cases are incurable.
3: Yes, I think I knew that. Yes, I read about... Wait a moment. You're not trying to say this. That I...
4: That's just what I am trying to say, my boy.
3: I don't believe it. As well as you are.
4: Oh, well, I would have said so too. But it so happens the blood tests don't lie. I'm terribly sorry, Chris. Believe me.
3: There's... What do you mean, there's nothing to be done?
4: Naturally, we'll try treatments, but...
3: How long? I want the truth.
4: 1 year at most. More probably 10 months.
3: 10 months. You drink, Rogers?
4: No, Chris. And you shouldn't either. In your condition, it's most dangerous.
3: I give you a toast.
4: Chris.
3: A little out of season, but still fitting. Very fitting. Dr. Rogers, I give you a happy new year.
5: Darling, where have you been? What's wrong?
3: Wrong? Why should anything be wrong? I'm going out, that's all.
5: But your party...
3: Hang the party, I'm going out. I happen to feel like walking. Alone. Any objections?
5: But Chris...

0: I said another brandy. Double.
1: I heard you, sir. But begging your pardon, sir, well, shouldn't you call it quits? After all, you had a good many before you came here.
2: Give over, Amy. Let the gentleman have his drink if he wants it.
1: Oh, all right. Here you are, sir.
0: There you are.
1: Good blimey. He just stands like ale, he does.
0: Yeah, here's the money.
1: Oh, but wait, sir, you change. And how about a cab, sir? This ain't no part of London for a gentleman, sir. Especially a night like this and you unsteady like. Huh. Well, how do you like that?
2: I likes it, Amy. I likes it.
1: What are you up to, Davy?
2: Nothing at all, Amy. Nothing at all. But did you see that wallet on him? Jerry. Jerry, lad. You wake up. There's work for us this night.
3: It's still not clear. You say you found me in the street?
4: Nearly 2 hours ago. You must have fallen, and there was no one else to help you. I couldn't just leave you lying there, so I brought you to my room. Drink more of that tea.
3: But how did you get me up here?
4: You came too enough to walk, with me helping you. And now if you'll excuse me, I'll get on with my packing.
3: Who are you?
4: My name's Eileen.
3: Packing? What for?
4: Oh, I have to leave here in the morning, unless I get a job, that is.
3: I see. What kind of a job have you been looking for?
4: I'm in service. I was downstairs maid to Mrs. Gammer for 2 years, until she died last autumn. That's where I got this.
3: A silver teapot. Mrs. Gammer gave it to you?
4: Lord, no. I left it on the fire one day and burnt a hole in the bottom. She was frightfully angry and took full payment for it from my wages. So now it's my personal private treasure in a way. All I've got, that is.
3: Well, I should say it was a treasure. Lovely one.
4: Of course, I'll have to have it mended for him. To make his tea, I mean.
3: Him? Don't tell me you have a husband.
4: Oh, not yet. But when I get one. I will, of course, someday. Do I look like a girl who wouldn't get a husband?
3: Not at all. No, I'm sure you'll get the very best of husbands. And now...
4: Oh, are you going?
3: Yes, thanks to you. I believe I can manage now. And you've been more than kind. I'd like to show you my appreciation by leaving...
4: What is it?
3: A minor matter, young lady. But I'll trouble you for my money.
4: I don't know what you're talking about.
3: I had more than £50 of it when I left your home tonight. Now it's gone.
4: £50? But you... Oh. So that's what they were about.
3: Who?
4: When I came up to you, I saw some men beside you. But when I called, they disappeared into the fog.
3: And my money with them.
4: What's funny?
3: It's absurd. There's every reason in the world for me to think you're lying. But I know somehow that you're not.
4: Then you know what's true. I'll never lie.
3: Eileen, how old are you?
4: 18, sir.
3: What would you do if you had only 1 year to live?
4: I'd pray.
3: And after that?
4: I don't know. I never thought. But I guess I'd try to decide just who to give the teapot to.
3: That's really all you think of. But what about yourself? What about filling those last months with all the pleasure you could find?
4: Oh, good heavens. You don't know much, do you?
3: Don't I?
4: Who ever heard of finding any happiness by going out and looking for it?
3: But one would find it in giving things away, huh?
4: Of course. It's taking things from others that's hard. But giving things, that's easy.
3: Is it? Eileen, suppose you had, instead of just a silver teapot, let's say £1,000 to give away.
4: You might as well say 20,000.
3: All right, I will say 20,000. You see, I do have just 1 year to live.
4: Oh. Oh, it's not true.
3: I found out myself tonight.
4: But are you sure? It may be a mistake.
3: No, it's true enough. And because it's true, I'm interested in what you say. Suppose I were to spend my year the way you'd spend it in my place. Do you think you could help me?
4: You mean help you to give money away?
3: Just that.
4: But why do you need help? Just do it.
3: But you know where there's real need. I don't. I'll wager you could think right now of a dozen people who need money, and badly.
4: Well, there's always Mrs. Davis. She's been sick ever so long. And then there's Melio.
3: Melio?
4: The bootmaker's oldest boy. He could be a wonderful violinist someday, but he needs lessons with a real master. And there's... Oh, you're right. There are so many to be helped.
3: Then you'll do it, Eileen?
4: Are you sure you're sober now?
3: Oh, yes, I'm quite sober.
4: And you're not crazy? It's hard to tell these days.
3: And I'm not crazy.
4: All right, then. I will help you. But why are you doing it?
3: Why? I'm not quite sure. Maybe it's because my year is suddenly very precious to me. I've always tried the other recipes for happiness. They never worked. Perhaps yours will.
5: Ladies and gentlemen, we'd like to take advantage of this brief intermission to clear up a mistaken idea which so many people have. If you will, Dick.
6: Many women in modern circumstances feel that owning solid silver is just out of the question. 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
5: Again, the house lights dim and the silver curtain rises on the final act of Heaven Is Like That, starring Herbert Marshall as Christopher Lane, with Frances Robinson as Eileen. It's the following day, and just outside Christopher's bank in St. Martin's Place at the

0: £1,000. Actually, £1,000. And in my own hands.
1: I suppose you've already planned how to dispose of it?
0: Oh, yes, I have. It's $400 to Mrs. Davis, $300 for Emilio.
1: Never mind the details. I'm leaving that to you.
0: Well, I'll bring receipts. It should be done by 4 o'clock.
1: Good. Then I'll meet you at my flat.
0: Oh, but I couldn't do that.
1: No?
0: It would hardly be proper, sir.
1: At your room, then?
0: That's not much better.
1: Oh, I see. Well, where can you suggest, considering all the proprieties I need?
0: There's always a public park. Hyde Park, for instance, near Marble Arch.
1: Hyde Park near Marble Arch it is. 4 o'clock.
0: Very good, sir.
1: And look, my name's Christopher, Christopher Lane.
0: Yes, Mr. Lane.
1: Christopher.
0: Yes, Mr. Christopher.
1: All right, you win. Goodbye, Eileen. Till 4 o'clock.
2: Hey, mister.
1: Huh?
2: Would you be Mr. Christopher Lane, sir?
1: Yes, I'm Christopher Lane.
2: Well, a girl told me to give you this.
1: Thank you. Oh.
2: Oh, I say, have I been fetching all that money and without even knowing it?
1: Yes, £1,000. Listen, where was the girl when she gave you this?
2: At Mrs. Park's rooming house on Burberry Street. She was near crying, sir.
1: Here, take this for your trouble.
2: Oh, I say, a pound note? Thank you, sir.
1: Taxi. Yeah, taxi.
3: There was no need for you to come. I'll set you back the money.
1: Why? That's what I want to know. Eileen, you're crying.
3: And suppose I am. A girl has a right to cry if she wants to.
1: Certainly, but she usually has a reason as well. Do you want to tell me?
3: No.
1: Then perhaps I can tell you. Your friends wouldn't take the money you were so anxious to give them.
3: How did you know? Oh, Mr. Christopher, I don't understand it. Mrs. Davis was all of a sudden angry when I offered her her share. She said, whatever gave me the idea that she would take charity.
1: But surely you didn't stop at Mrs. Davis?
3: Emilio's father said I must have stolen the money. How can you laugh? I've ruined everything.
1: Well, I wouldn't say it was quite as bad as that. You've just overlooked one thing. The snobbery of the very poor. It's infinitely stronger than the snobbery of the very rich.
3: But what can we do if people won't take help when it's offered to them?
1: We can masquerade it, Eileen. We can make it look like Providence. And there's no one so poor he doesn't still believe in Providence.
3: How do you mean?
1: Well, suppose you leave that part of it to me.
3: Oh, very well, Mr. Christopher.
1: Look, you couldn't call me just plain Christopher.
3: Oh, no, sir. It would hardly be proper with my being in service and you a gentleman.
1: All right. But you will go through with our bargain now?
3: I don't know.
1: Or something else?
3: Yes.
1: What is it?
3: I don't think I could stand it.
1: Stand what?
3: Well, you know how it is when you're around someone a good deal, even just working with them. You get attached to them, in a respectful sort of way, I mean.
1: And you're afraid you'd get attached to me?
3: I couldn't help it. And then to see you day after day, always knowing in my heart you were only waiting for... I couldn't.
1: You mean it's my dying that you're afraid of?
3: Not just the dying, but after. If we just knew what was beyond, it might be different.
1: But I do know. And because I know, I'm not afraid.
3: You really know? Tell me, what's it like?
1: Like? I mean, when in all your life were you the happiest?
3: In all my life? Well, I suppose it was the summer Mrs. Gammer took a country house. In Devonshire it was.
1: I know Devonshire.
3: Then you must know what I mean. The soft green rolling hills and the valleys in between with primroses and daffodils in bloom. And the houses, almost like they were painted against the sky.
1: Well, Eileen, it's very much like that.
3: You mean after?
1: Yes. You see, most people never realize that what we call heaven is really our fondest memories recaptured and our secret hopes all realized. And so I'm sure that in your heaven, there are the rolling hills, the valleys filled with flowers, even the painted houses against the sky. And in every house, a whole row of shining silver teapots.
3: But you say that's heaven for me. What about yours?
1: Mine? Very much the same. So surely that's no place for either of us to be afraid of, is it?
3: Oh, it would seem foolish to be afraid of that.
1: Of course it would. Now let's get to work. First, there's Mrs. Davis. What would be the best antidote for her overdose of pride?

0: Mrs. Davis, you had, I believe, a cousin, Melissa, who went to Australia some 30 years ago?
1: Melissa? Oh, well, I'm not sure now. I've had a good mess of cousins in my time. My father was one of 11 children,
0: yes,
1: you know.
0: Yes, yes, very interesting. The point is, Mrs. Davis, it is my duty as a member of the firm of Moore, Scantlebury and Coote to inform you that your cousin died in Australia and left you the sum of, £397.09 and 6p.
1: Oh, merciful heaven. You don't mean it.
0: I do mean it.
1: Oh, poor dear Melinda.
0: Melissa.
1: Oh.
0: And here is the bequest in cash.
2: Scholarship for Emilio Carlotti, £400. Four sweepstakes prize to Jerry Marley, £500. Purchase of worthless furniture as antiques from Mrs. Higgins.
0: What's our total now? Do you have the figures?
2: I was just checking them. We've given out a total of £15,400.
0: That's nearly £2,000 a month, just as we planned it.
2: Oh, I know.
0: Yeah, why are you so depressed today? And how many times have I told you to buy a new dress?
2: But I have, sir, each time you've told me.
0: Well, then each new one looks just like the old one.
2: Each new one is just like the old one.
0: Oh, that's absurd. And what about your hair? I told you to have it fixed, made softer.
2: Oh, I couldn't fluff it more than this.
0: Oh, couldn't you? Come here, are you?
2: Yes, Mr. Christopher.
0: Do you realize that the Lord made you beautiful because he wanted you that way?
2: Did he, sir?
0: Now, tomorrow I want your hair done properly. Do you understand? That's an order.
2: I'll try.
0: And you'll also try to walk more gracefully. Here, I know. Hand me that boat.
2: This one?
0: Mm-hmm. Now, hold it there on top of your head.
2: Like this? Must I?
0: Yes. Now, walk across the room. Keep your back straight. Go on.
2: No.
0: No?
2: It just happens, Mr. Christopher, that I saw that movie, too.
0: Movie?
2: Yes, Pygmalion.
0: Oh.
2: And if you have the idea of making a lady out of me, you're wasting your time.
0: But you are a lady in everything that matters.
2: I'm not. I'm a servant girl, and I know my place. What's England coming to if people keep trying to push out of their own class?
0: Maybe class distinctions aren't as important now as they used to be.
2: They are to me.
0: Eileen, listen to me. For months now, I've wanted to tell you...
2: Mr. Christopher, we have work to do. Hadn't we better get back to it?

0: Dr. Rogers will see you now, Mr. Lane.
1: Thank you.
2: Hello, Chris.
1: Rogers, what do you know of Dr. Anton Marx?
2: Marx? I've met him. He's just come here from Budapest.
1: Yes, and there was a report in the paper this morning that he has a cure for leukemia. An operation.
2: I knew about that, Chris.
1: You knew?
2: Yes, and I decided not to tell you. Marx has a theory and nothing more. The operation he proposes has never been performed. Of course, any patient submitting to it would be serving science, I suppose. Even if only by proving the theory false. But as to his surviving the operation...
1: Yes. What chance would he have?
2: Not more than 1 in 500.
1: And in my case, without the operation, how long have I?
2: Well, I can't be positive. You've altered things considerably by the life you're living now. If you'd gone on as you were, you wouldn't be on your feet today. You may have another 6 months, Chris.
1: I see. Well, I'll take my 6 months and forget Dr. Marx. Well, you did wear the dress.
0: You said I had to. What's happening?
1: You'll see.
0: I've finished the accounts. It's all stamped.
1: Good. That means our job is done.
0: I know.
1: Eileen, come here.
0: Well?
1: Look.
0: A dinner party? But there are only two places.
1: Have you forgotten what night this is?
0: What night?
1: Our anniversary, Eileen. It was a year ago tonight that you discovered me in Burberry Street. And there's another reason. I wanted to give you this.
0: What is it?
1: A deed. A deed to a farm in Devonshire. Green rolling hills with flowers in the valleys. And just one house that looks painted against the sky.
0: But you shouldn't have done it.
1: Why should I give to everyone else? And not to the one person who taught me the real joy of giving?
0: Oh, Mr. Christopher.
1: Eileen, will you go there with me? For whatever time is left. I know it's selfish of me, but...
0: I can't. You mustn't ask me.
1: I want you to marry me.
0: And who am I to marry you?
1: You're the girl I love, the girl who loves me.
0: And if I do love you, what does it matter? Does that make us any less far apart?
1: That makes no difference.
0: But it does, it must.
1: You're going to marry me.
0: No, I'm not. I'm going away. Our work is done, our agreement's ended. So I'll just say goodbye, Mr. Christopher.
1: Eileen, you can't have understood.
0: Please,
1: I love you.
0: Please let me go. And forgive me if I can't stay for the party. But I couldn't. Why did you have to put it into words?
1: Wait. At least let me send you home in a taxi.
0: No. If I'm going back to my own life, I'd as well start right now. I'll take the underground. Goodbye.
1: Eileen.

0: Pardon me, sir, but wouldn't you like more light in here?
1: No, and turn off that radio, will you?
0: You still wouldn't care for a little supper, sir?
1: No, just leave me alone.
2: This program could bring a special news announcement. A serious accident occurred in the London Underground less than an hour ago.
1: Wait, don't turn it off.
2: An unknown number of persons are dead and scores injured in the crash near Burberry Street Station.
1: Burberry Street?
2: For the details
0: Mr. Lane, sir,
2: as soon as
0: what's wrong?
1: Of course I've called the other hospitals. Are you sure she's not there?
3: Yes, the name is Eileen Walsh.
1: She's 19. About 5 feet two and... What? Oh, my God.
4: And we've done everything possible, Mr. Lane. But with a spinal fracture, well...
1: There's no hope at all.
4: I'm sorry.
1: I may go in now?
4: Certainly.
1: Eileen.
5: Oh, Mr. Christopher. Now I really have spoiled the anniversary, haven't I? Funny, too. I ran to catch that train.
1: Eileen.
5: Yes?
1: Surely it doesn't matter now.
5: Matter?
1: The gentleman and the servant girl. That couldn't make a difference at a time like this.
5: I don't suppose it could.
1: I do love you, Eileen. So much.
5: And I love you, Miss... I mean, Christopher.
1: There surely is a clergyman in the hospital.
5: All right. I'd be happy to marry you.
6: And whom God has joined together, let no man put asunder.
1: Thank you, Father. Eileen.
5: About the teapot. You'd better give it to some girl who's not married.
1: I will.
5: And have it mended so she can make tea for her man when she finds him.
1: I'll have it mended.
5: Christopher.
1: Yes?
5: Would you tell me once again?
1: Tell you?
5: What it's like after. The green hills and the meadows and the houses like they were painted against the sky. Because what we call heaven is really...
1: Our fondest memories recaptured. Our secret hopes all realized. And that's nothing to be afraid of because... Eileen. Eileen! Goodbye, my darling.
7: Chris, it's still not too late for you to change your mind.
1: I'm not going to Rogers.
7: Oh, don't go through with it. I beg you. Forget that you ever heard of this operation.
1: Well, I did hear of it. I'm glad. Now. All right, I'm ready.
7: Very well. We'll take him into surgery, nurse.
1: Rogers, there's just one thing.
7: Well?
1: The chances of my coming through this little session. What did you say they were?
7: One in 500.
1: Can't you make it

0: Thank you, Barr. Beautiful performance. We'll have a word from our star, ladies and gentlemen, Herbert Marshall, in just a moment. Right now, though, I'd like to tell you about next Sunday's Silver Theater performance. Our star is a great favorite of yours, Cary Grant, who will appear in a story written especially for him. We're sure you'll want to hear Cary in his newest radio hit. And now today's star, Herbert Marshall.
1: Thank you, Conrad. It's been fun treading the boards of your Silver Theater. And I'd like to bow in the direction of Miss Frances Robinson, who's really a grand little trooper. We ought to award her a medal or something.
0: Well, medals are kind of useless, Bart. How about something that every woman should be proud to own and proud to show her friends, too, huh?
1: You couldn't be an international sterling silver, could you, Conrad?
0: Well, Bart, every real lady deserves solid silver, doesn't she?
1: Well, then our heroine deserves a whole service of international sterling. Wrap it up, Conrad. And now I've got to be off. Thanks for everything, and I hope we get together again real soon. Goodbye.
0: Goodbye, Bart. We'd love to have you back again. Well, ladies and gentlemen, this is Conrad Nagel bidding you all good evening and thank you. See you next Sunday with Cary Grant.
2: 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International Sterling Silver. 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
1: Will you have a polo, dear Liza, dear Liza? 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
2: How very kind of you, dear Henry. 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
1: But you take me old tube.
2: Because they happen to be my tube of polo, dear Henry. 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

0: Ladies and gentlemen, here is the director of Radio City Playhouse, Harry W. Junkin.
1: Thank you, Fred Collins. First of all, ladies and gentlemen, a word of sincere thanks for the many wonderful letters which you wrote to us about last week's broadcast, Note on Danger B. We're very glad you enjoyed it and very appreciative of your praise. However, we wish to emphasize again that Note on Danger B was fiction, not fact. The broadcast was based on a short story by Gerald Kirsch, which appeared in the Saturday Evening Post, and not only the characters themselves, but all events and plot material were imaginary. None were true or actual. And now our show tonight. We have with us two very fine actors making their second appearance on Radio City Playhouse. Louis Van Ruten is heard as Professor Gildea, and David Gothard as Father Murchison in How Love Came to Professor Gildea, attraction 42 on Radio City Playhouse.

0: As a minister of the gospel in New York City, it is part of my job to help people in trouble. Any kind of people in any kind of trouble. More than anything in the world, I wanted to help one man. But he was beyond help when I met him. It is tragic, incredible, terrifying, but true. The story of how love came to Professor Gildea. I first saw Professor Gildea at a lecture he gave at the Botanical Society. I am interested in botany, perhaps because flowers are so close to God. I was struck by his brilliance, by his piercing blue eyes. But most of all, I was struck by the fact that here was a man so afraid of something that he couldn't conceal it, even on a lecture platform. Perhaps no one else in his audience noticed it. But in this strong and brilliant man, I could sense terror. He was living, moving, and breathing in a fear so desperate that it was driving him crazy. I was drawn to him. I wanted to help. Yet I was afraid to intrude. I waited until the lecture hall emptied and he was gathering up his notes. Then I went up to him and thanked him for his talk. Professor Gildea, my name is Murchison. I enjoyed your talk very much. Very much indeed.
1: Well, that's very kind of you, Father Murchison. I'm glad you liked it. Yes?
0: I have a very strange impression that... Well,
1: that... That what?
0: That something is bothering you.
1: Have you?
0: I thought that perhaps you wouldn't mind if I offered to help.
1: I'm sorry, Father. I don't go to church.
0: That, of course, is your own affair. I merely felt it. I'm sorry. It's none of my business. I'll get along. But I did want you to know how much I enjoyed your...
1: Wait just a minute, Father.
0: Yes, Professor.
1: What you say is quite true. You see, I...
0: You are afraid of something.
1: Yes. Yes, I am. Could you have dinner with me tomorrow night?
0: Why, I think so.
1: Here's my card. It's apartment 1A, 5th Avenue, just north of 89th Street. About 7:30?
0: 7:30 will be fine. I'll be there.
1: Thank you. And thank you very much for speaking to me. I do have need of somebody. Something. I'll see you tomorrow night at 7:30. This is the drawing room. We'll have our coffee in here.
2: Ah, coffee in here.
0: What on earth is that?
1: That's Napoleon, a parrot I picked up 3 years ago. I was making a study of the imitative powers of birds. Say hello, Napoleon. Say hello.
2: Hello. Coffee in here.
0: It's extraordinary, isn't it, the way they talk? I've never had much to do with parrots.
1: Well, sit down, won't you? Pitting will bring our coffee in a moment.
2: Coffee in here.
0: Certainly, with that parrot around, you'd never be lonely.
1: I would never be lonely anyway.
0: What a strange thing to say.
1: Well, I'm afraid I have a rather poor opinion of my fellow man, Father Murchison. The masses are stupid and dull-witted. Friends and enemies take too much time. Women are a bore. I'm quite happy to live alone. I always have.
0: Have you never been in love?
1: Why do you say that?
0: What is the matter with you? There's something. I can feel it.
1: Yes, I imagine you can. I can feel it, too.
0: What do you mean?
1: Here's Pitty with our coffee.
3: Will you have it on the coffee table, sir?
1: Yes, Pitting. We'll pour our own.
3: Will that be all, sir?
1: That's all, Pitting. Good night.
3: Good night, sir.
1: How do you take your coffee?
0: Black, please.
1: There you are.
0: Thank you.
1: Since you seem to be so observing, I'll tell you everything. The fact is, I'm very upset. 2 weeks ago, I was working in this room at night. It was quite late, about 11. I went to the door to get a breath of air. I stood on the steps for a moment, and I noticed somebody sitting on one of the park benches across the street. Would you mind if I showed you the bench?
0: You want to go over to the park now?
1: Oh, no. You can see it from my window. Would you mind stepping over here?
0: Well, not at all.
1: I just want you to get the exact picture in your mind.
2: Over here.
1: These curtains are dusty. You know this district?
0: Not very well. My, what a beautiful night. Does the traffic keep you awake?
1: I'm used to it. This is Fifth Avenue, as you know. That's Central Park. Now, do you see that bench? The bench against the wall.
0: Over there.
1: The one against the stone wall, just this side of the streetlight.
0: Yes.
1: Well, that's the bench where I saw it.
0: Saw what?
1: Let's get away from this window.
4: Is your coffee cold?
1: No, fine.
4: I was standing on my doorstep looking across the street at that bench. Suddenly, I became aware that somebody was sitting on it. I became intensely interested in this person as though... Well, very interested. I crossed the street intending to make some remark about the weather. I felt compelled to speak. And then when I got to the bench, the person had vanished.
1: Vanished?
4: Well, it wasn't there anymore. I couldn't tell if it was a man or a woman. When I saw the bench was empty, I was ridiculously disappointed. I felt sad, depressed. Then I turned around and came home. When I got to the apartment, I discovered I'd left the door open.
1: The door into the street?
4: Well, both doors, as a matter of fact. The door from the street into the hall and the door from the hall into the apartment. However, I wasn't gone more than 5 minutes and I wouldn't think any more about it if it weren't for the fact that...
1: The fact that what?
4: That when I came back, I had a very definite feeling that somebody or something had come into this room while I was out.
1: And then had left?
4: No. Had stayed.
1: Had stayed?
4: Is staying. Is here now.
1: Oh, you're joking.
4: Do I look like I was joking?
1: You mean you think there is someone in this room now?
4: I know there's somebody in this room now.
1: But you can't see whatever it is.
4: No, I can't see it.
1: Then how do you know that it's here?
4: I can feel it. I can sense it.
1: But this is... Do you mean some sort of...
4: I don't know. Believe me, I don't know. Now, I'm a scientist. I think I'm as sane as the next man. Look at me. Do you think I'm capable of making this up?
1: My dear Professor Gilder, it's so fantastic that I...
4: That you don't believe it.
1: I believe that you certainly have this sensation. But, oh, good heavens, man, you're shaking.
4: Yes, I am. I'm sorry.
1: Have you had this sensation for long? This feeling that there is somebody in this room?
4: Ever since that night.
1: For 2 weeks?
4: Yes.
1: Now, look here. Would you mind if I spoke very frankly to you?
4: Please do.
1: I think you're very tired, overworked, strained. You look strained. Why don't you take a vacation?
4: You think this whole thing is a hallucination, that it's mental?
1: I'm sure of it. The way you live isn't natural. No friends, no social life.
4: Friends are a waste of time, believe me. There's nothing personal in this. I just frankly find most people completely unsatisfied.
1: Won't you take a couple of weeks off?
4: Well, all right, I will. I'll go to Cuba. I'll go to Cuba for 2 weeks.
1: And will you do something else?
4: What?
1: Before you go to Cuba, will you go to a doctor? I thought about Professor Gildy a great deal during the next 2 weeks. He had a strangely hard face tipped with a little black goatee. Everything about him was solid, cold fact. The scientist, the intellectual. I liked him. I admired his brilliant mind, and I made a point to inquire about his work. He had much to do with the discovery of penicillin and some of the sulfur drugs. He sent me a postcard from Cuba showing several very beautiful girls lying on the beach. I think he thought it might shock me. The night he returned to New York, he telephoned me. I was in my study. Hello?
5: Father Murchison.
1: Speaking.
5: Brett Gildea.
1: Well, welcome home. How was the trip?
5: Splendid, thank you. I got home this morning. Are you busy at the moment?
1: I'm working on my sermon for this Sunday.
5: Could you possibly come over here?
1: Right now?
5: Yes, right now, if you could.
1: Is anything wrong?
5: Yes. Something is very wrong.
1: Is it the same thing that we discussed?
5: Yes, only worse. I'm sorry to bother you, but I'd appreciate it very much if you could come.
1: All right, I'll take a cab. I'll be there in half an hour.

0: Professor Gildea is in the drawing room, sir. Just go right in. He's expecting you.
1: Thank you, Fitting. Well, so the traveler's returned.
2: Oh, it's good of you to come so quickly. Sit down.
1: Thank you. Well, I bet you're looking very tanned and healthy.
2: Before I left, I did go to a doctor. One of the best diagnosticians in the country. I'm in perfect shape.
1: Oh, splendid. I'm glad to hear it.
2: That's why I'm so upset.
1: You mean your visitor is still here?
2: Yes.
1: In this room?
2: Yes, in this room. He welcomed me here this morning.
1: But how? In what way?
2: Simply by being here, that's all.
1: Gildea, I really don't know what to say. I don't know what...
2: If I were in your position, Father, and you were in mine, I should certainly think you were crazy, the victim of some sort of nervous delusion. I believe I can prove to you now that there is something in this room. If I can't, you can take me to every psychiatrist in town. Take a good look at Napoleon.
1: Well, he seems the same as usual.
2: And he knows we're looking at him. Do you notice his attention is fixed on something in that corner of the room?
1: Surely you don't think that a parrot can see this thing, too?
2: I'll prove it. I'll prove to you that Napoleon sees it. I merely sense it.
1: Oh, my dear fellow, you're trembling.
2: Yes, I am. Would you mind getting behind the drapes? I'll pull them apart a little. Would you mind?
1: Why, no.
2: Would you stand in here? It's a bay window. There's plenty of room for both of us.
1: What are you going to do?
2: I'm covering Napoleon's cage. This is a green baize cover I put over him at night.
1: Why did you cover the cage?
2: To remove his attention from everything in the room. Now, if you'd move over a little, I'd get in the window beside you.
1: Well, this is all very mysterious.
2: Shh. Now keep your voice down and keep perfectly still. You know Napoleon invariably watches anything that's moving. Oh, you can sit on the windowsill. Just keep very quiet. I'll reach out, lift the cover off the cage. There.
1: Well, seems to be behaving quite normally. Wait. What's the matter with him?
2: He's seen something. Look. See how still he's standing? He's watching something and listening. You see? Way his head tilts to one side. He's listening to something.
1: Why is he rustling his feathers?
2: Watch him. Please keep your voice down. You see? He's pecking at the bars of his cage. Watch him. See him moving over? Now watch him. In a moment, he'll put his head through the bars of the cage.
1: Oh, good heavens,
2: he's being stroked, Murchison. Something is stroking his head. I've done it too often myself. Look at the way he's pressing his head up against something. Look at him. He loves it.
1: What in the name of...
2: Listen to him.
1: Hello, Julius, surely you don't think...
2: Yes, I do. He's imitating an idiot. Shut up, Napoleon, shut up! All right, come on, Father. Sit down.
1: Oh, I don't know what to say. May I have some of this?
2: It's brandy. Help yourself. Well?
1: I can't believe it. I just can't believe
2: do
1: it.
2: Do you believe that that bird saw something? Was being stroked by somebody?
1: Yes, yes, I do.
2: What did it remind you of? The noises Napoleon made. What did it remind you of?
1: I don't know.
2: It's the slobbering, the horrible look of the bird, the sickening way he moved. He's imitating something that is mentally abnormal.
1: It suggested extreme sentimentality with feeble-mindedness.
2: Exactly. I'll have some of that brandy myself.
1: Oh, it's the most nauseating thing I've ever seen in my life.
2: You wouldn't think a parrot could do it, could you? Napoleon's very clever. I've studied him for hours.
1: Oh, it reminds me of something. There was a woman once, a poor sick soul that came to all my sermons. She never missed, and she'd always sit close to the front. All through the sermon, she'd smile and smirk and nod her head and make faces at me. She used to wait after church was out to shake hands with me. Once she reached up very suddenly and kissed me. I was revulsed and horrified. She was quite harmless, but no mind at all. Even knowing this, I couldn't banish the sick loathing I felt when she touched me. God's house is open to all, but I'm afraid I told her not to come back. Napoleon reminds me of that woman.
2: Then you know what I mean. The actual physical nausea I'm experiencing.
1: You mean you are conscious of this visitor all the time?
2: Yes, all the time. At this moment, even... Excuse me for spitting. This thing makes me literally sick to my stomach. There's no brain, only the cunning of idiocy. Murchison, it loves me.
1: Loves you?
2: I know it. I have no reason to fear it. It loves me. That's what's so disgusting.
1: Look, will you let me talk to Pitting?
2: About this, he'd think you were out of your mind. I haven't told him.
1: No, not about this. I'd like to ask him some questions.
2: All right, anything you like. I'll ring for him. I warn you, he's as cold as a fish. been with me 7 years. I don't know any more about him than the day he came. We're not the least bit interested in each other as human beings.
1: That's unfortunate.
2: You think he might be a better servant if I cultivated him?
1: No, I think he might be a better friend.
2: Oh, here he is.
0: Did you want something, sir?
2: Well, come in, Pitting. Father Murchison here would like to ask you some questions.
0: Ask me some questions, sir?
2: What kind of questions?
1: Pitting, while Professor Gildier was away, did anybody come in this room beside you?
0: No, sir.
1: You're sure?
0: Yes, sir.
1: Did you move Napoleon's cage anywhere while the professor was away? Did you take him outside, into the park or anything?
0: Oh, no, sir. I've never been interested in Napoleon.
1: His cage stayed right here all the time. He saw no one?
0: No one, sir.
1: All right, Pitting, thank you.
0: Is that all, Professor Gildier?
2: That's all, Pitting. Good night.
0: Good night, sir. Good night, Father Murchison.
1: Good night.
2: Well?
1: I'm baffled. Completely baffled. And I must leave. I have a sermon to finish.
2: Will you come tomorrow?
1: I did have an engagement.
2: Please come.
1: All right, I'll come.
2: I'll see you to the door.
1: Try to get some sleep. Take a pill or something. Have you anything?
2: Some Nembutal.
1: You look exhausted.
2: I am.
1: Is that door kept locked?
2: Yes, and so is this one to the street. You can catch a Fifth Avenue bus. There's lots of cabs.
1: Oh, I'll manage. I'll try to get some sleep. I'll see you tomorrow night around 9.
2: Goodbye for the night. And thanks. Thanks very much.
1: Good night.
2: No. No. Get away. Get away! No. No, no. Get away from me, you hear? Get away. Pitting! Pitting! No. Don't touch me. Get away from me. Leave me alone. Leave me alone. Pitting! Pitting!
0: Yes, sir. I'm coming.
2: Hurry, Pitting. Hurry.
0: What's the matter, sir? What is it?
2: You took long enough coming. You've suddenly gone deaf. When I call you, I expect you to come. You hear?
0: I'm sorry, sir.
2: I'm getting sick of the way you act around here. Yes, sir. No, sir. Very good, sir. How are you, Pitting? A man or a machine? I'm sorry, Pitting. You won't understand this, but I felt something crush against me. I wish you'd sleep on the couch in my room.
0: Are you ill, Professor Gildier?
2: I don't know.
0: Is it the brandy, sir?
2: What? No, I'm not drunk, do you understand? You better keep a civil tongue in your head or you can go.
0: That might be the best arrangement.
2: No, no, look, Pitting, I'm sorry.
0: I really don't care for your manners.
2: All right, get out of here then. Pack your clothes and get out right now.
0: I will leave in the morning, sir. It is not convenient for me to leave here at this hour of the night.

0: All right, all right, all right. Father Murchison, thank heaven it's you come in.
1: Well, where's Pitting?
0: I fired him. He left this morning.
2: Fired?
0: After you left last night. I felt it. Felt it.
2: Oh, sit down, sit down.
0: Excuse me if I don't. I can't sit still. Last night, immediately after you left, I felt it brushed against me in the hall. I felt it squeezing against me with loathsome, sickening tenderness. I called for Pitting. I forget what we said exactly, but we had a row. He left this morning. I sat up all night. It never left my side. Kissed me. It kissed me from inside my mouth.
2: Gildy! Murchison, you've got to help me. I can't stand it any longer.
1: Oh, Gildy, get hold of yourself. You can't break up like this.
2: I was dead this morning, and Napoleon was making those same horrible, lovesick sounds. I grabbed the cage and took it to a pet shop on 3rd Avenue and sold him. I'm at the end of my rope. I can't stay in this house alone any longer.
1: You said something about a lecture in Boston the other night. When is it?
2: Oh, the day after tomorrow.
1: Why don't you go up to Boston now?
2: What's the use? I'm in no condition to lecture.
1: If this thing didn't go with you to Cuba, did it?
2: No.
1: Then perhaps you'll be free of it in Boston.
2: Could you possibly come with me? I know you're busy, but please, please, please come with me.
1: All right, I'll come.
2: Now, let's drive up. Can you leave now? My car's just around the corner in the garage.
1: All right, if you'll drive me home first so I can pack a bag.

sum up my remarks tonight by reminding you that parasitism and consequent structural degeneration are not all confined to animals. Many plants show marked degenerative characteristics. You're all familiar with the corn and wheat infesting chinch bug of the Mississippi Valley. This is a parasitic fungus. No. No! Get away from me! Get away and leave me alone! Father Murchison, help me! It's here! It's on the stage!

0: In an instant, the Fletcher Hall was in a turmoil. Somehow, I got him back to our hotel. The next day, we drove back to New York. It was now impossible to leave him. He was a shattered and broken man. I moved into the apartment with him. I was afraid to leave him alone. The night after we got home, he thought he had the solution. It was suggested by something I said. We were sitting in the drawing room with the curtains drawn and a fire going. Gildea, you've always had a strange, unhappy attitude to love. You told me once that friends, enemies, and women were the greatest time wasters in the world. You've always fought against intimacy, against affection. Why don't you give this thing what it asks?
1: What do you mean?
0: Give it love in return.
1: No! It's sickening. If it was an enemy, I could fight it. But it loves me with its idiot's brain and falling, sickening affection, horribly physical.
0: Can you feel it now?
1: Yes, it's pressing against me. In this chair.
0: Oh, Gildea, please.
1: I'd better go to a hospital. I can't expect you to live here indefinitely. I can't stay in this house alone.
0: Would you like me to pray for you?
1: Yes. Yes, I would.
0: Now?
1: Yes, now, right now.
0: Will you try to stop resisting people? You've got to open your heart to people, to friendship, to love.
1: But not to this. Not to this. I hate it. I hate it.
0: Gildea, stop it.
1: I hate it. I hate it. I hate it.
0: You're killing yourself. You've got to stop this.
1: I hate it. I hate it.
0: Oh, please, please, Gildea, control yourself. You've got to hang on to yourself. This is terribly hard on you. You've got to...
1: Wait. Hutchinson, wait. Wait.
0: What? What is it?
1: It's going. Go, yes. Yes, it's going. It's leaving me. Because I said I hated it. It's leaving me. I hate you. I hate you. I hate you.
0: Oh, Gildea, for the love of heaven,
1: quick, stop. Hutchinson, it's leaving. Quick, open the door. Quickly, please open the door.
0: Gildea,
1: don't
0: you've got to...
1: Don't stand there staring at me. Open the door.
0: Gildea,
1: can't
0: please.
1: You understand English? It's leaving me. Open the door.
0: All right.
1: And open the other one, the one out to the street. Open.

blasted at what I had seen happen to a man. I half thought I might feel something brush past me, but it didn't. I looked out through the light drizzling rain, and there on the park bench, I saw a figure. I saw it. I saw it sit down on the bench, huddled as though it was crying. It was frozen to the spot. It was real. I had seen it too. I started to rush after it, but I heard Gildea scream.

When I got back to the room, he was dead. The doctor said it was heart. I don't know. As I look back on it, I can't be sure whether I saw this figure on the bench or not. At the time, I was sure. Now I don't know. I know that Gildea was sane. He was a brilliant man. I liked him. His death was a great loss to the world. As for this strange thing that came to him, that is hard to understand. But I think that it is dangerous to resolutely shut out love and friendship from one's heart. It is dangerous, and it is abnormal to love no one. There is, of course, no explanation.

You have just heard How Love Came to Professor Gildea, Attraction 42 on Radio City Playhouse. Professor Gildea was Louis Van Ruten. Father Murchison was David Gothard. The parrot was Frank Milano. Pitting was Eugene Francis. The music was composed and conducted by Dr. Roy Shield. The story was written by Robert Hitchens and adapted for radio by Harry W. Junkin, who also directed the entire production.

This is Harry Junkin again. 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Good night, everybody.

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4: 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And whatsoever things I see or hear concerning the life of men, I will keep silence thereon, counting such things to be held as sacred trusts. I will exercise my art solely for the cure.
3: The story of Dr. Kildare, starring Lou Ayres and Lionel Barrymore. Metro-Goldwyn-Mayer brought you those famous motion pictures. Now this exciting, heartwarming series is heard on radio. In just a moment, the story of Dr. Kildare. But first, your announcer,

0: And now, the story of Dr. Kildare, starring Lou Ayres as Dr. Kildare and Lionel Barrymore as Dr. Gillespie.
1: Blair General Hospital, one of the great citadels of American medicine. A clump of gray-white buildings planted deep in the heart of New York, the nerve center of medical progress, where great minds and skilled hands wage man's everlasting battle against death and disease. Blair General Hospital, where life begins, where life ends, where life goes on.
2: Did you complete your examination, Dr. Kildare?
1: Yes, I did, Dr. Gillespie.
2: And what was your diagnosis?
1: Glaucoma.
2: Yeah.
1: An operation's his only hope, and I'm afraid that's a rather thin hope. He'd only come to us a little sooner.
2: I know. But that's so often the way. I couldn't begin to tell you how many times I've said in my secret heart, you know, why didn't you come a little sooner? Just a little sooner. So much more might have been done.
1: Mm. Is his wife still waiting?
2: Yeah.
1: Oh, I'd better tell her, then. We...
2: Well, no point in putting it off.
1: When you come in, Mrs. Simmons.
3: Doctor, I think I must have aged 50 years while I've been waiting. My hair hasn't turned white, has it?
1: No, of course not. Sit down.
2: Mrs. Simmons, as you know, I asked Dr. Kildare to examine your husband, so that I'd have another opinion beside my own on this case. And also because if an operation was necessary, I felt he was the best one to do it. You understand this is merely a recommendation. You're at liberty to pick, and you should pick, any surgeon that you have confidence in.
3: Then you have to operate.
2: Oh, I'm afraid so.
1: Mr. Simmons, your husband is suffering from an eye disease called glaucoma.
3: Oh, Dr. Gillespie, I wanted him to come long ago, but he wouldn't listen to me. He seemed to feel that it was a sign of weakness to go to a doctor. Oh, can you save his sight?
1: There's only a very slim chance. We operate to try to establish proper drainage and keep the pressure in the eye permanently low.
3: When are you going to do it?
1: As soon as possible. Going up to your husband's room and tell him now.

0: Simmons, that's the whole story.
1: All right. Let's get it over with.
0: That's what I hoped you'd say.
1: I'll be able to see after this operation, won't I?
0: Oh, I hope so. It's hard to guarantee the results.
1: I'm not going to see. You might as well finish me off in that operating room tomorrow. If I'm not going to see, I don't want to live.

0: How's Drake Simmons?
1: He's resting.
0: Operation?
1: Well, it was a surgical success, so far as we can tell.
0: Hmm.
1: It'll be a week before the bandages come off, and we'll know whether he's going to see again.
0: Yeah, I know. We're going to have a problem with him if his sight isn't restored.
1: Dr. Gillespie, I have an idea. How would you like to go across town and have a Spanish dinner with me?
0: Have a what?
1: Spanish dinner.
0: Why should I want to have a Spanish dinner tonight?
1: Oh, I don't know. Thought I detected a slight Latin glint in your eye.
0: Ah, Kildare. You've been working too hard. You better go to bed. Latin glint in my eye. Of all that tomfool notion.
1: Now, what have you got against Spanish rice?
0: I haven't got anything against Spanish rice.
1: Well, then come along and have some. Come along and I'll introduce you to a very lovely lady.
0: So that's what's behind this Spanish rice.
1: It certainly is. Maria Espinosa, one of the most charming, gracious women you'd ever want to meet. And can she cook? Like an angel.
0: Well, angels can't cook.
1: You'll change that statement after you meet Maria.
0: Yeah.
1: I'm convinced she has second sight, too. One touch of your hand and she knows all about you.
0: Kildare, you're too sensible to be taken in by a line like that.
1: Well, you come along and see. And if you don't lose your heart to Maria yourself, I miss my guess. Mm.

0: There she is, over at that corner table.
1: Maria! Maria, how are you this evening?
2: Oh, nice of you to come tonight.
0: Chula, hello, boy. How are you?
2: I have been thinking of you all day. You have not been here in so long.
0: Maria, I want you to meet my friend, Dr. Leonard Gillespie.
2: I'm very happy to meet you, Dr. Gillespie. And I like your hand clasp. I hope you come often. But then, of course, I like all Jimmy's friends. Here, sit down, won't you?
3: Thank you, thank you. That's a very handsome dog you have, Madam Espinosa.
2: Yes, and Chula is a perfect gentleman. He's my eyes, my guardian, and my best love friend. Mm. You are wondering how long I have been blind, Dr. Gillespie.
3: Yes, I would. Well, how did you know?
2: I don't know. I just knew. I have been blind for almost 30 years.
0: Maria and her husband were in an accident years ago. Maria came out of it permanently blind.
2: My husband died.
3: Oh, I'm sorry.
2: No, you need not be. One learns how to bear pain, Doctor. Pain of the heart as well as of the body. My wounds have long since healed, as indeed they must, if one is to go on living. I had two small sons. They had to be supported. There was little time for grief.
0: Maria took her insurance money to open this restaurant. She did the cooking herself.
3: You did the cooking yourself?
2: Yes. I knew that my blindness was an obstacle that had to be overcome. I took a training course, and when I finished that, I spent months practicing cooking. So many steps to the cupboard. So many steps to the stove. It was trial and error, but I learned. And now I have my restaurant. It makes me a good living. My sons are grown. And now I have cooks in the kitchen to do the cooking for me.
0: Well, I've seen Maria rush out to the kitchen and tell a cook there was something wrong with the sauce just from the way it smelled clear out here.
2: Well, when a person loses one sense, all the others become much more perceptive. Well, tell me, Dr. Kildare, about the hospital. Did you operate today?
0: Oh, yes, I did.
2: And was the operation on someone's side?
0: Yes.
3: Yeah, how on earth did you happen to ask that?
2: Oh, intuition.
3: You're a remarkable woman.
2: Yeah, I don't think so.
0: The man I operated on today doesn't want to live. His sight is gone.
2: Yes, that is the natural reaction. I imagine it is the first thought of almost everyone who realizes they're going to be blind.
3: Well, this man may not lose his sight, you know. We won't know for a week.
2: Well, I'm confident that if he does, you too will find a way to help him. Well, now, I know you're both hungry. How about the Spanish pot roast? Is it particularly good tonight?
1: That's for me.
3: Oh, sounds wonderful.
2: Yeah, I get it for you myself. I won't be long.
3: What an amazing woman.
0: Isn't she wonderful?
3: Yes, too bad more of us don't have her courage and her wisdom. It takes a lot of guts to turn a liability into an asset.
0: You know, whenever I leave Maria, I leave with a new awareness of life. The sky has a new brightness, the air has a new vitality, the world has a brand new beauty. I get a thrill from just the smell of earth and bakery shops and stores, even exhaust pipes. Because there's a picture in those smells when you close your eyes. Get a thrill out of touching things, too. Out of textures, tweed, velvet, pages of a book, the softness of someone's hand. Maria's blind, but she sees far more of life than most of us who walk around with our eyes open. And if Drake Simmons isn't to see again, that's what we must teach him.
3: Oh, I hope that operation is a success. Yeah. A week before we'll know anything. One whole everlasting week.

0: That you, Doctor?
1: Yes, Mr. Simmons. And Dr. Gillespie's with me.
2: Yeah. How do you feel, Mr. Simmons?
3: I don't think I ever fully realized what my eyes meant to me till this week.
1: Yeah.
3: And I had to ask when it was day, when it was night. People have come and gone, nurses, interns, laboratory technicians. I haven't even known what they look like. I'm alone. So completely alone. In a dark, black world. Alone.
1: Now, Mr. Simmons, we must all try to condition ourselves to the blows that life gives. That sounds like preaching. I don't mean it that way.
2: No, it isn't. It is. It's common sense.
3: Are you trying to tell me that I'm not going to see again?
1: No, only that we don't know. Even after we remove these bandages today, we can't be completely certain of the results for a while.
3: Well, take them off. Take them off. Let's find out.
1: We'll take them off right now.
3: What's it like out today?
2: It's going to rain. Now, sit still, Mr. Simmons, while Dr. Kildare works on those bandages.
3: What time is it?
1: It's about 10 in the morning.
3: Any interesting news in the headlines?
2: Oh, nothing particular.
1: Well, there we are. Now, open your eyes, Mr. Simmons.
3: I can't see very much.
2: Can you see anything?
3: I can see sort of a thin film of light. I can see a film of light. Dr. Kildare, that means something, doesn't it? Doesn't it mean something?
1: Yes, of course it does. That's encouraging.
2: Is it? Oh, of course it is.
1: Now, Mr. Simmons, you're going to have to remain for the time being in a fairly darkened room until your eyes get stronger. I think you'll be more comfortable at home. As a matter of fact, there's no need to keep your ear. Your wife can do more for you than the hospital can just now.
3: Well, I must be getting better if you'll let me go home.
1: Your wife is down the hall. I want to talk to her. I'd like you to try and take a nap now, if you will.
3: Oh, yes, of course I will. And when I wake up, I'll...

0: See you. It sometimes happens that way. We'll be back to see you later in the afternoon.
1: Thanks. Both of you. Never mind the thanks. Just get some rest.
0: His spirits picked up a little when we got that bandage off. Say, do you think
1: he's going to get his sight back? The chance of that didn't look too good when we got that bandage off, did it?
0: No. He should have had more vision than he had. But there's hope, of course, that the light he saw meant that his sight was returning.
1: Now, here's the waiting room.
0: Okay. Almost walk right past him.
2: Oh, I thought you'd never come. How is Drake?
1: Well, there's still hope, of course, but...
2: I see. Then the operation wasn't a success.
0: Well, Dr. Kildare removed the pressure, all right, but your husband doesn't see as much as he should.
2: Well, then we've got to prepare for the future. It's funny, but this is the first time in all our married life that I've really felt that Drake actually needed me. I shall do my best not to fail him.
0: Oh, we know you will.
2: May I see him?
1: Well, he's resting now. This was quite a lot of excitement for him, but you can see him this evening if you like, and tomorrow I want to make arrangements for him to go home.
2: I'll have everything ready for him.
1: Oh, one or the other of us will try to stop by your house every day or so, because if we can't give your husband back his eyesight, then somehow between us we've got to give him vision.

0: we continue with the story of Dr. Kildare, starring Lou Ayres as Dr. Kildare and Lionel Barrymore as Dr. Gillespie.
1: Is it night or day?
2: Oh, it's night, darling.
1: Yeah, the light's on.
2: Why, no. I thought you were sleeping.
1: You're right. It isn't night, it's day. It's broad daylight, and I can't see a thing. I can't see.

0: Why are you so quiet, Kildare? You've been staring out of that window almost an hour without saying a word.
1: I was looking at the city. Modern miracle. Symmetrically and beautifully laid out on Manhattan Island. How wonderful to be able to see it.
0: Kildare, you've fallen into a very dangerous frame of mind.
1: What do you mean?
0: Well, subconsciously, you're sympathizing so much with your patients, you may not even be able to help them.
1: Never thought of that. You may be right.
0: Drake Simmons doesn't need any sympathy. He has plenty of that for himself. He's got to stop thinking of the things he doesn't have and look for the things that he has. And you've got to do the same thing. That is, if you want to help him, you've got to show Drake Simmons that there are things to live for. Hello? Yeah. Oh, yes, Mrs. Simmons. What? Oh, no. What? Just a minute. Just a minute. Let me put Dr. Kildare on. Kildare. Simmons has taken poison.
1: What?
0: Pneumonia. He found a bottle in the bathroom.
1: Give me the phone. Hello, Mrs. Simmons. Mrs. Simmons, give your husband olive oil in large quantities of water. We'll be right over.
2: How is he?
1: Going to be all right.

0: Didn't get very much of the ammonia down. We've neutralized it with hydrochloric acid. That combined with the olive oil you gave him will do the trick.
1: What? Oh, I was so frightened.
0: Now, just sit down, sit down.
1: He'd worked himself up into a terrible state. He kept saying that he couldn't even see a film of light. And I tried to talk to him and calm him down. Then after a while, he was quiet. I thought he was all right. I was only out of the room for a few minutes when I heard him cry out.
0: Well, try not to think about it. It's all over. He's going to be all right.
1: I know. I'll be all right in a moment. It's just that I... He is completely blind now, isn't he?
0: Yes.
1: Does this mean permanently?
0: I'm afraid it does.
1: Dr. Kildare, can you force a man to live who wants to die?
0: No, but you can try to make him want to live.
2: Will you come in, Jimmy? He's rational enough now. I think the sedative's beginning to take effect.
0: Well, Mr. Simmons, you gave us quite a scare.
3: Why'd you bring me back?
0: That was my job. I'm a doctor and you're my patient. Now, look here. I want to talk to you.
3: I'm not interested in a sermon.
0: Well, you ought to be. You need one.
3: I'm not paying you to give me sermons. I'm paying you to get me well.
0: That's quite true. But don't you see, you're not going to get well as long as your mental attitude is wrong.
3: When I say get well, I mean seeing again, doctor. You can't make me see again and you can't do a thing for me.
0: I can try to show you how to live without sight, if you'll let me.
3: I'm not interested in living without sight.
2: Jimmy, I think Mr. Simmons should try to rest for a while, don't you?
0: Yes, I do. Will you stay here with him? There's a call I want to make.
2: I'll stay right here.
3: I don't want you.
2: No, I won't bother you, Mr. Simmons. You just go off to sleep. You won't even know I'm here.
3: I don't want to live. I don't want to live.

0: I need your help.
1: The man you operate on is not going to see again.
0: No, no, he isn't. Tried to kill himself yesterday, and before that I tried to talk to him in every way I knew. Tried to tell him your philosophy, to point out all the things he has to live for. I argued, pleaded, begged. Don't think he heard a word I said.
1: You will take me to him?
0: If you will come.
1: You know I will.
0: I've never felt more helpless or more like a failure in my life.
1: No, don't say that, Jimmy. This goes beyond medicine. Remember the old saying about the blind leading the blind? Let me get my coat. We go at once.
0: Mr. Simmons, I want you to meet a very good friend, Maria Espinosa.
2: How do you do?
1: I'm very happy to meet you, Mr. Simmons. And may I present my friend, Chula. Chula, speak to the gentleman.
2: Where is he?
1: Put out your hand. He comes to you. Go on, Chula. That's right.
2: He's a big dog.
1: Chula is my eyes.
2: Oh. You're...
1: Yes. I'm blind.
2: You're blind, too. Well, tell me.
0: I know you, too. Excuse me for a few minutes. I have to call the hospital.
3: How are they getting on?
0: I think they'll end up good friends. Maria will know what to say, I'm sure of it.
4: Oh, she's a lovely woman. I'm very grateful to her for coming. And to you for bringing her, Dr. Kilder.
0: He seemed interested in Chula.
4: Oh, Drake has always loved dogs.
0: Perhaps Maria can win where I failed. Certainly hope she can.
3: Jimmy, if Maria wins, then that's your success, too, because a great part of being a good doctor is knowing what medicine to give the patient.
0: Well, I think, Dr. Gillespie, we ought to leave Drake with Maria and go back to the hospital.
3: Patient's in good hands, all right. I'm confident of that.
4: Do you know, I have hope now. For the first time since Drake became ill.

0: Well, Mr. Simmons, I'm happy to say I find you in excellent physical condition.
1: And I'm equally happy to say I find you the same.
2: I feel splendid, thank you.
3: Do you know what Drake's doing now? Maria has taught him to cook, and he's fixed us some of the most wonderful Spanish dinners you'd ever want to eat.
2: I couldn't even boil water without burning it before I lost my sight.
3: Do you know what we're planning to do?
1: What?
3: Well, we're thinking of opening a school for blind children. There's so much to be done in that field, and with Drake and Maria to teach and some other people we've met, we might really accomplish something.
1: Oh, I think that's a splendid idea.
0: So do I. Let us know if there's anything we can do to help.
2: We certainly will.
3: Goodbye, Dr. Kildare. Dr. Gillespie. Thanks again for everything.
1: Goodbye. Goodbye. You did a fine job there, Jimmy.
0: Oh, I didn't do a thing. I almost bailed completely. Thank heaven for the Marias of this world. We can all learn from them.
1: Ah, we can indeed, Dr. Kildare. We can indeed.

0: And now, once again, the story of Dr. Kildare, starring Lou Ayres as Dr. Kildare and Lionel Barrymore as Dr. Gillespie.
1: Maria, do you think there might be just a snippet more pot roast in the kitchen?
2: Of course there is. Manuel, bring Dr. Gillespie more pot roast.
3: Maria.
4: Tell me, Maria, I've always meant to ask, what did you say to Mr. Simmons that day?
2: Oh, I told him he was a very foolish man to carry on like such a small child. I told him how much more fortunate he was than I, that he still had his wife, a lovely home, security, and that now he would discover a new world with things in it he never knew existed. I told him he would see things with his soul that he had never seen with his eyes. I know that inside I was praying that the right words would come to me, and somehow they did.
1: Well, Drake Simmons is certainly a changed man.
4: And he certainly is fortunate that we knew you and were able to take you to him.
2: Careful now, you give me the big head with all this compliment.
4: No, a big head never goes with a big heart. Thanks, Maria, for what you taught Drake Simmons about courage and for what you taught me about life.
0: You have just heard the story of Dr. Kildare, starring Lou Ayres and Lionel Barrymore. 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Original music was composed and conducted by Walter Schumann. Supporting cast included Isabel Jewell, Bill Johnstone, and Peggy Weber. Dick Joy speaking.

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1: Well, I won't hold you, Bert. I won't make any demands on you.
2: It isn't as though I gave you a ring.
1: No, you never gave me anything as tangible as that. Maybe you were lucky you didn't have enough to buy one.
2: Oh, you don't have to rub it in, Margaret. I know I'm being a heel. But if you dreamed and planned for things as I had...
1: That's right. I haven't had any dreams or plans.
2: Oh, I'm sorry, Margaret.
1: You needn't be. I won't create a scene. And I won't berate you. I don't think you're worth it. Barbara Lindley's welcome to you.
2: What'll you do, Margaret?
1: Well, that shouldn't worry you.
2: Well, it does.
1: Then I'll tell you. I'm going to discard all the silly romantic notions I ever had. And I'm going to scrap the idea that one man is a single bit different from the next. If he'll have me, I'll marry the first man I meet when I walk out this door.

0: And I will, too. I'll marry the first man I see. If I know so little about Bert after all these years, I could know a man for a lifetime, and I would never...
1: Margaret!
0: Uncle George!
1: Can't break you of the uncle, eh?
0: Well, I...
1: I'll forgive you if you'll hop in and let me take you to lunch.
0: All right. Thank you.
1: That's the girl. Now, where would you like to eat lunch?
0: Why, any place, I guess.
1: Say, you must have had a rough morning. Did one of those chintz curtains bite back?
0: Oh, no. The curtains were very well behaved.
1: Well, that's good. I got bored with the paper, so I thought I'd take a little drive.
0: Well, that was a good idea.
1: I remembered you said our young doctor's office would soon enliven the corner of Maple and Third. So I thought I'd drop by and see if I could take the two of you to lunch.
0: Well, that was very sweet of you.
1: Bert have to go out on a case or something?
0: He's not practicing yet.
1: Oh. Well, is he back there in the office?
0: I guess so.
1: Well, maybe we ought to go back and see if he wants to join us.
0: No.
1: Oh. Sounds like the two of you had a little spat. Well, maybe it'll do you good to be separated for a few hours. Now, where'd you say you wanted to eat lunch? At the Continental Hotel?
0: But you're taking us there for dinner tonight.
1: I'd have taken you there every afternoon and evening if I'd met you before our young medic. But that's just my luck. I guess I'm doomed to remain a bachelor.
0: George?
1: Hmm?
0: Why didn't you ever marry?
1: Oh, never met the right girl. From what your dad tells me, your mother must have been the kind of a girl I would have married if I'd met her first. But I guess they don't make many from the same pattern your mother and you were cut from.
0: You mean if you'd met Mother before Dad did, you'd have married her?
1: If all your dad says about her is true. Of course, he may be prejudiced, you know.
0: And if I hadn't been engaged to Bert Gibbons when you met me, you might have, well...
1: I'd have swept you right off your feet, old as I am.
0: I don't think 43's old, and I hate younger men.
1: Say, maybe this quarrel with your young man is more serious than I thought.
0: Well, it's serious, and it's final. And he isn't my young man, now or at any other time. I never want to see him again, so I'm free, and I'm not engaged. And I'm the same girl I would have been if I hadn't been engaged when you came. I know that sounds a little mixed up, but do you know what I mean?
1: No.
0: Well, what I mean is... George, I'm asking you to marry me.

0: And so the curtain falls on the first act of today's radio drama, The First Man She Met, starring Debbie Reynolds, and brought to you by Carnation Evaporated Milk. Before we return to the second act, let me remind you that the peach season is here, and so is Carnation's home service director, Mary Blake, to tell you how to make the most of it.
1: No words of mine, Art, could be as eloquent on the subject of fresh peaches as the taste of this luscious fruit served with moist and tender shortcakes.
0: Say, that sounds real good, Mary, but I wonder how many women can count on their shortcake turning out as well as you describe.
1: Didn't I mention, Art, that for best results in shortcake, use Carnation evaporated milk?
0: I wondered about that. Carnation is an important ingredient to good shortcake, isn't it?
1: Yes, indeed, Art. When you use Carnation, you get a richer, golden-colored shortcake with a lighter texture that's more tender and moist throughout.
0: The fact that Carnation is heat-refined helps account for that wonderful texture, folks.
1: You're perfectly right, Art. And for a delicious and inexpensive topping for your shortcake, chill double-rich Carnation in a refrigerator tray until ice crystals form. Whip until foamy, add 2 tablespoons lemon juice, and continue whipping until very stiff.
0: Well, Mary, there's no doubt that Carnation works miracles in shortcake and in whipped toppings, just as it does in so many other foods. And the best proof of that is in trying it out for yourself. Mary Blake will be back next week to tell you about another instance where Carnation performs cooking miracles not possible with any other form of milk. We return now to the second act of The First Man She Met, starring Debbie Reynolds in the role of Margaret. Margaret was very much in love with young Dr. Bert Gibbons until she became the proverbial woman scorned. It was then she swore to marry the first man she met, and that first man turned out to be her father's old friend, George. Now, as the three of them return home...
2: Well, here we are home again. That was a fine dinner, George. Wasn't it, Margaret?
3: Delicious. Is everyone as tired as I am?
4: Well, I could do with a little sleep. And we'll have to get an early start in the morning, Margaret.
2: And, you'll be married in New York?
4: As soon as we can get the license. And, you don't have to worry about Margaret, Paul. We'll drive straight through, and, if we get a good start, we ought to make New York by about, 10 or 11 tomorrow night. Margaret can stay with my sister Helen till after the ceremony. Now, you remember Helen, Paul.
2: Yes. Oh, I won't worry, George. And I hope you'll pardon all the blunders I made when you told me the good news. Did come as a shock, you know. No, I don't mean shock exactly,
4: well,
2: but...
4: That's all right, Paul. It came as a surprise to me, too. I guess we'll all have to get used to the idea. Dad.
2: Now, look here, George Kane. Just because you and Margaret... Oh, no, no, I don't mean that. I'm saying a lot of things I don't mean tonight. I'm not saying the things I do mean.
3: Well, I guess we're all a little excited.
2: Yes, dear, that's it. What I've really been meaning to say all evening is that I'm glad to welcome you into the family, George. I know you'll be good to Margaret.
4: I'll try to be. I still can't get over a beautiful young girl like Margaret being willing to marry...
3: You'll be spoiling me, giving me compliments like that.
4: I want to spoil you. As soon as I finish my business in New York, we'll go on a honeymoon. Anywhere in the world you think you might like. Around the world, if you want to.
3: Oh, you make me feel as though I had all of that in mind when I... Well, when I proposed.
2: When you proposed? Margaret.
3: Now, I'll tell you all about it someday, Dad, but not now, please.
4: Oh, she's exaggerating, Paul. I did the proposing, but an old devil like me did need more than the average amount of encouragement. That's what Margaret meant.
2: Well, I won't try to pretend I know what happened today. What came between Bert and you, Margaret, or how you and George decided to get married. But I just hope that neither of you will regret it. I hope you both know what you're doing.
3: Well, I know what I'm doing, Dad. I know exactly what I'm doing.

0: come in.
1: I hope I didn't wake you up, Margaret.
0: Well, it's time I woke up.
2: Hey, Margaret, I know you had a long, hard trip yesterday, but I have to talk to you. George is my only brother, you know.
0: Yes, I know.
2: Oh, well, I brought you some breakfast.
0: Oh, that was very nice of you, considering that you don't like me.
2: What makes you say that?
0: You glared at me from the moment George introduced us last night until I went to bed.
2: Yes, yes, I suppose I did. But put yourself in my place, Margaret. George has been a confirmed bachelor for years. He lives on the West Coast and I live here. He comes to New York often, and he spends all his time with me. We've been very close.
0: And then all of a sudden he walks in with me and announces that we're being married within a few days.
2: Exactly. And the last time he wrote, why, he hadn't even met you.
0: Well, I can imagine how a sister feels.
2: Dear, I hope I'm not the jealous kind of sister, but... Well, if you only weren't so young and pretty,
0: and poor. You could tell that from my clothes. And you think I'm marrying George for his money.
2: That's what I've been afraid of ever since you came in last night. I don't want to see George hurt, Margaret. He's too fine a man. Say that even though he is my brother.
0: You don't have to apologize. He is fine, and he's wonderful. Honestly, Helen, I'm not marrying him for his money. There, are you satisfied?
2: No, not quite. There are other reasons that make young girls marry older men, other than money and other than love. I've never heard you say you love George.
0: You haven't given me a chance.
2: Well, do you?
0: Where is George now? We were supposed to go down for a license this morning.
2: He went downtown, but he'll be back any minute. And I have to have the answer to the question before he comes back, you know. Do you love him, Margaret?
0: Well, there are all sorts of love. I once thought I was madly in love with someone else, and I found that I wasn't. So maybe I don't even know what love is.
2: This other man, he's younger than George.
0: Yes, but what you're thinking is wrong. I'm not still in love with him. I hate him.
2: Well, then I guess it won't do any harm for you to close the door firmly on this other man before you marry my brother.
0: What do you mean?
2: I presume this other man is Dr. Bert Gibbons.
0: Well, how did you know that...
2: He got into New York on an early plane this morning. He's in the living room now waiting to see you.

0: I'm sorry you wasted the money on the plane fare, Bert. I have nothing to talk to you about.
1: Oh, please, Margaret, listen to me just for a couple of minutes.
0: Go ahead, but it won't do any good.
1: I went back to Lindley's office yesterday after you walked out. I told Dr. Lindley the deal was off. I told him why. And even when he agreed to take me in as a partner with no strings attached, I told him I was opening my own office. That I had to make good on my own. For you.
0: Well, Bert, I'm glad you decided to be on your own. You'll have a better life. But I'm not going to be part of that life.
1: Oh, I know I hurt you. But I'll spend the rest of my life making it up. Oh, please, say you'll come back home with me.
0: Bert, I can't.
1: I went back to our office after I made my decision. I called you, but there was no answer. And then I finally reached your house, and your dad said you wouldn't talk to me.
0: There was nothing to say.
1: So I sat there all night, looking at the drapes you'd made, and the chairs we'd covered together. And I thought of all our plans. Remember the hospital we were going to build someday?
0: Stop it, Bert. I couldn't marry you if I wanted to. I'm marrying someone else. That was his sister who let you in.
1: Yes, I know all about it. Your dad told me, and he gave me the address here. Margaret, I don't blame you for anything you've done. But you couldn't have stopped loving me just like that any more than I could stop loving you. And it's not fair to yourself or to him, marrying him if you don't love him.
0: You're right, Bert. I do love you. No matter how weak you were for a little while. And I can't marry George, loving you. But how can I break it to him? He's so fine and he's noble and...
2: And he's the first man you met when you walked out of the office.
0: George.
2: And you'd sworn to marry the first man you met. So, I was elected.
0: How did you know?
2: Well, I was telling you the truth when I said I'd come down to take you to lunch, but what I didn't tell you was that I came into the office. You two were so busy fighting, you didn't hear me.
0: But I don't understand the things that followed that.
2: Well, when I heard you make your threat, I had to hurry out so you wouldn't see me and get to my car in time to be the first man you met.
0: But why?
2: Margaret, your father is my oldest friend. I couldn't have you marry anyone you might have bumped into.
0: And you never intended to marry me?
2: Well, I thought a reconciliation was likely, and I guess I was right. I heard most of your conversation just now, too. I'm a terrible eavesdropper.
0: Well, you make me feel like a spoiled, ungrateful child.
2: Don't say that, Margaret. You're a fine, courageous woman. You made your decision just now before I came in. You said you wouldn't marry a man you didn't love, even though it meant hurting someone you're fond of, giving up a great many of this world's goods. You were willing to take the step. I'm proud of you. I hope you're worthy of her, Bert.
1: I hope so, sir.
2: But we're not going to get along very well if you call me sir. It's as bad as being called uncle.
1: Oh, I'm sorry, George.
2: That's better. You know, for a minute, I'd almost decided not to give you the wedding present I'd planned on.
0: Oh, George.
1: Oh, really, George, we
2: no,
1: couldn't
2: I won't.
1: Accept...
2: No, I don't want any nonsense. You're going to accept my present, and I hope you put it to good use. It's the latest model X-ray fluoroscope combination.
1: Gee, I don't know what to say.
0: Oh, George, you're the kindest man who ever lived.
2: Oh, nonsense. I'm just an amateur Cupid who was lucky in having his little plot work out. Now, beat it, you two. And the best of luck, always.
0: Thank you, George.
1: Thank you. So much.
3: Bye, George.
2: Bye. Well, you can come in now, Helen. I know you've been listening. I guess eavesdropping runs in the family.
4: That was a wonderful thing you just did, George.
2: Giving those kids the fluoroscope? Nonsense. I have more money than I...
4: I didn't mean that, and you know I didn't mean it.
2: Yeah. I guess I do, Helen. Look, what do you say we take a little ocean trip, eh? I've told my office I won't be back for a while, and, well, I hear the sea air's good for a broken heart.

0: And so the curtain comes down on the final act of The First Man She Met. This week's Stars Over Hollywood show is presented by Carnation Evaporated Milk and starring Debbie Reynolds. In just a moment, we'll have news about next week's show. Meantime, how about coming out here for a curtain call, Debbie Reynolds?
1: Oh, thank you, Art. I'd love to.
0: Debbie, from the quality of your performance today, I'd say you're far from being a newcomer to the drama.
1: Well, 4 years in pictures is my history, Art, not counting some non-professional work in school.
0: Still, you must have started in show business at a fairly tender age.
1: Well, for show business, Art, I don't think there's any such thing as being too young, do you?
0: Well, I guess you're right. You know, one might say the same for Carnation Evaporated Milk. There are no such words as too young for Carnation. Babies, no matter how tiny and delicate, get along just fine on this wonderful milk. It's so easy to digest and so vital to growth. Carnation supplies important vitamin D, plus the milk minerals calcium and phosphorus, absolutely necessary to good teeth and bone development. More than that, Carnation is safe for babies. Doubly safe, actually, because it's pasteurized and then sterilized after the can is sealed. Really, it's no wonder 8 out of 10 mothers who use Carnation say their doctor recommended it. Carnation is far and away the milk every doctor knows. And now, Debbie, with our compliments on a fine performance, goes this bouquet of red and white carnations, just like those pictured on every can of Carnation Evaporated Milk.
1: Oh, what beautiful flowers, Art. Thank you so much. Goodbye, everyone.
0: Goodbye, Debbie Reynolds. Next Saturday, Stars Over Hollywood will present the Distinguished Academy Award winner, Miss Jane Wyman, in a dramatic play titled Yesterday's Town. And now, here's Miss Wyman.
2: He thinks he can change my whole life, does he? He thinks he could change the life of a whole town. Well, he can't, because this is one war between the states that isn't over.
0: Thank you, Jane Wyman. I'm sure everyone will be wanting to hear you in this dramatic play. The story on today's Stars Over Hollywood presentation was written by Bud Lesser. Supporting Miss Reynolds were Bill Johnstone, Vernon Rich, Reza Royce, and Bill Boucher. Music was composed and conducted by Rex Corey, and the program was directed and transcribed by Don Clark. 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
0: 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Next Saturday, we are proud to present Miss Jane Wyman in Yesterday's Town. 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

0: 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Now, in just a moment or so, The House on 92nd Street. 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Reed Hadley will be our narrator.
1: Federal Bureau of Investigation is the implacable foe of all enemies of the United States. In the entire history of espionage and counter-espionage, there is no record more spectacular than the story of William Dietrich, a young American diesel engineer born in Minneapolis of German-American parents, a likely recruit for service as a Nazi spy, except he had already offered his services to the FBI and had been accepted. Shortly before America entered the war, this young American stood before the desk of a certain Felix Strasser in Hamburg, Germany, receiving final instructions.
2: Herr Dietrich, while here in Germany, you have received the most thorough schooling in the art of sabotage and espionage. You have been an apt student.
3: Thank you, Herr Colonel.
2: You will return to America via Cologne and Madrid to Lisbon. There you will board a freighter for New York.
3: I understand.
2: Your first objective will be to set up a secret radio station there. You will be a center of communication on which we shall rely very heavily.
3: I realize my responsibility here, Colonel.
2: In arriving in New York, you will present yourself at once to a certain Miss Elsa Gebhardt. She operates a smart dress shop in a stone house on 92nd Street, between Park and Madison Avenue. Elsa Gebhardt will supply you with information. Transmit all information exactly as you receive it.
3: I understand.
2: Make no effort to learn the identities of our other agents. The less you know about each other, the better. Mark that.
3: Yes, sir, Colonel.
2: Here on microfilm are your credentials. Place them in the back of your wristwatch.
3: I know.
2: There is one thing more. If you ever receive orders from a Mr. Christopher, abandon anything you are doing and place yourself immediately at his disposal.
3: Mr. Christopher?
2: Yeah. But make no attempt to learn who he is. Clear?
3: Quite clear.
2: Good. I'm Hitler.
3: I'll Hitler.
1: Within a few days, William Dietrich was in Lisbon, Portugal, crossroads of international espionage, and complaining to a jeweler, also an FBI operative, that his watch was out of order.
4: I'm sorry, sir. I'll have to examine it.
3: Oh, yes. Would you please? I'll wait.
1: The watchmaker opened a drawer and dropped Bill Dietrich's watch into it, took out an exact duplicate, and brought it to Bill.
4: I'm sorry, sir. I won't be able to repair this watch.
3: Oh, I understand. Thanks very much.
1: A few hours later, the original watch was on a transatlantic clipper bound for New York. The next day, it was in FBI headquarters in Washington, D.C. Dietrich's credentials, printed on microfilm, were being projected on a screen in one of the FBI darkrooms. A certain Inspector Briggs of the FBI watched the screen closely.
5: In German, translate it for me, will you, Goldmark?
6: Well, it reads, William Dietrich is authorized to receive all reports for radio transmission to Germany. Mm-hmm. And second, he is forbidden to have contact with any agents known to you.
5: Mm-hmm. All right. Now change that last line. Make it read, he is authorized to contact all agents known to you. You got it?
6: Got it.
5: I'll meet Dietrich at the customs house when his freighter docks in 3 weeks and swap watches with him again. And then, with those altered credentials, he can really go to work for us.
1: Posing as a customs officer, Inspector Briggs managed to slip Dietrich his original watch with the changed credentials. A little later, Dietrich presented himself at Elsa Gebhardt's smart dress shop in the fine old brownstone house on 92nd Street. And the deadly game was on.
7: Yes? May I help you?
8: I'm Bill Dietrich.
7: I was expecting you.
8: I have a message for you from Felix.
7: You mean Felix Braum or Miami, of course?
8: No, I mean Felix Strasser of Hamburg, Germany.
7: Oh.
8: He asked me to pay his respects and to give you this, my credentials on microphone.
7: Wait here, please.
8: Thanks.
7: Bill Dietrich, come in, please.
8: Oh, yes. Fine.
7: This back room is my office. These are my assistants. This is Bill Dietrich. Max, Johanna, Conrad.
9: Hello.
10: Where have you come from?
8: Germany, of course.
9: Where in Germany?
8: Hamburg.
7: How did you get here?
8: I came by freighter.
9: From Hamburg?
8: No, from Lisbon.
10: When did you leave Lisbon?
8: 3 weeks ago.
7: Who did you contact in Lisbon?
8: No one.
9: Are you sure of that?
8: Certainly, I'm sure. Miss Gebhardt, didn't you show these people my credentials?
7: Yes. They're annoyed and surprised because you're authorized to contact all agents known to us. Very regular. Worse. It's dangerous.
8: Well, those are the orders.
9: All right. What's your job, Mr. Dietrich?
8: Well, Hamburg needs a faster way of getting information to Germany. I'm going to set up a shortwave radio station, and, well, I'll need radio parts.
7: Conrad will get them for you.
8: I'd like to get started as soon as possible.
7: Yes?
8: Well, you'll hear from me soon.
7: Yes.
8: Goodbye.
7: Goodbye. I don't like you. What do you think, Elsa? I don't know, Johanna. He's good credentials, but...
10: I don't trust him.
7: We won't take any chances, Max. I'll check to Hamburg to confirm these credentials.
11: How?
7: We can get a letter to Brazil by mail. A messenger takes it by Italia airline to the car in Africa. It's simple from there. I won't be sure about Dietrich until we hear from Hamburg.
1: Bill Dietrich set up his radio station in an abandoned shack outside of New York on Long Island. The Germans in Hamburg complimented him on his efficiency and the clarity of his messages, not knowing that his signal, which had a range of less than 100 miles... was being picked up by a powerful FBI station, decoded, and then relayed across the Atlantic Ocean. Not knowing that the FBI censored and modified all the information that Bill Dietrich radioed to Hamburg, Germany. Then, one day in May 1941, an accident occurred near New York's Gramercy Square. An accident that was to have vastly important meanings for every human being on Earth. A swarthy, foreign-looking man began to cross the street against the red light. A taxi driver shouted and jammed on his brakes.

0: Federal Bureau of Investigation, Inspector Briggs speaking. Are you certain? Has the letter been decoded?
1: No.
0: I see. All right. Set up a conference with Army and Navy intelligence immediately. Immediately. That's all. Gentlemen, may I have your attention, please? Gentlemen, yesterday a man was run down in New York traffic. Now, among his effects was a perfectly innocent personal letter written in Spanish. But he had a small notebook containing data concerning incendiary bullets, so the hospital in turn became suspicious and he called the FBI. We subjected the letter to the usual treatment for discovering invisible writing, and between the lines appeared a message in German and in code. Now, the letter, gentlemen, reads, in my unsteady German, Herr Christoph will seek auf Prozess 97 konzentrieren.
2: What?
0: Translated, that means Mr. Christopher will concentrate on Process 97.
3: Process 97?
0: Yes.
3: How do they even know of its existence?
4: Do you know what Process 97 is, Inspector?
0: No, sir, we don't, Admiral.
3: Gentlemen, although I cannot reveal the nature of the new experiments, I can say that the military application of the principles involved can be devastating beyond all human imagination. Mr. Briggs, the leak must be plugged.
0: Naturally, General.
3: Have you any other information?
0: No, not at this time.
4: Mr. Briggs?
0: Yes, Admiral?
4: Who is this Mr. Christopher?
0: Oh, I wish I knew, sir. I wish I knew.

And now, events were moving rapidly toward perhaps the most critical moment in the history of the world. East of Asia, west of America, the vultures gathered. Out of the western islands, the Sandman came and left his calling card.

December 7th, 1941, and Pearl Harbor. 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Process 97.

0: In just a few moments, Frigidaire's Hollywood Star Time will bring you the second act of The House on 92nd Street, starring Lloyd Nolan, William Ice, Sidney Hassel, and Reed Hadley. Frigidaire is the first name you think of in refrigeration, and it's only natural. 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Hollywood Star Time continues now with a radio production of the 20th Century Fox picture, The House on 92nd Street, starring Lloyd Nolan, Sidney Hassel, William Ice, and Reed Hadley. William Ice, who may be seen in the 20th Century Fox Technicolor production, Centennial Summer, with Linda Darnell, Gene Crane, and Cornell Wilde. 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
1: With the United States at war, the tempo of espionage and counter-espionage increased sharply. And one day an envelope came to the desk of Elsa Gebhardt in the house on 92nd Street. An envelope that had Elsa ringing immediately for William Dietrich.
2: Bill, the information in this envelope is priceless. It must be radioed to Hamburg at once.
3: Well, what is it?
2: It's our great chance, Bill. It must get through. Don't fail us now, Bill Dietrich. Don't fail us.
3: I'll get it through. Don't? Oh.
2: You're to have the papers in that envelope back by tomorrow.
3: Tomorrow night, I've got to put this stuff in cold. That takes time.
2: This information must go out by underground mail by way of Brazil and the car.
3: Don't you trust the accuracy of my radio transmission?
2: These are orders, Bill. They come from Mr. Christopher.
3: Mr. Christopher?
2: Yes. They were delivered to me less than an hour ago.
3: Well, I'd better get going.
1: Bill Dietrich gets up and snuffs out his cigarette in the ashtray. Secretly, he picks up another cigarette butt lying in the tray. A butt with lipstick on it. If Elsa doesn't smoke, then that cigarette butt was left there by the person who brought those important papers. And that person was a woman.
2: Hurry, Bill, hurry. Hamburg must know what's in that envelope. Hurry.
1: Dietrich immediately put the envelope on a special plane to Washington. There, a distinguished physicist was rushed to the FBI offices in Washington to study the papers. When he finished, his voice shook as he spoke.
4: Mr. Friggs, it's appalling, frightening.
5: Our agent in New York said it was urgent.
4: These papers contain data on our share of Process 97, details of experiments we made barely 2 days ago.
5: I do. I see. But look, we've got to get those papers back to New York tonight to be radioed on to Hamburg. Is it possible to alter certain details quickly, you know, so as to throw the Germans off the track?
4: Yes, of course it is.
5: Oh,
4: I'll do it now.
5: I'll order a special plane to stand by.

0: Hello, Cameron. Cameron. Oh, look, I want a complete motion picture surveillance of everyone who leaves Central Laboratory where Process 97 is being worked out. Photograph them leaving the grounds and photograph them on their arrival home or wherever they go after they leave the laboratory. Uh-huh. Only a privileged few are allowed to leave the lab at all, so your job won't be too hard. Go to it, boy.
1: The lipstick on the cigarette stub that Dietrich had picked up in Elsa's office was analyzed. The brand determined to be one handled by 82 beauty shops in New York. Every beauty shop worker known to have an FBI record was investigated until the hunt narrowed down to one woman, Louise Vodger.
0: Louise Vodger finally broke down when she saw that we had all the facts against her. We had a photograph of a certain man leaving the laboratory and later entering her house. We told her his name, Charles Ogden Roper. We confronted her with her record as a German agent. She admitted that Roper had given her the typed detail sheets of Process 97 and that she would put them in a specially designated book, Spencer's First Principles, a rarely called for volume on the shelves of Lang's bookstore on Madison Avenue. There, someone picked them up. And that someone, we all hopefully agreed, would have to be Mr. Christopher. But how did Roper get the information out of the laboratory? A radio message from Hamburg gave us the crowbar for prying the truth out of Roper.
2: Why have I been called here from the laboratory? Is there something wrong?
0: Mr. Roper, look at these photostats.
2: Yes?
0: They're photostats of a typewritten sheet containing data on Process 97. Now, soon after we intercepted this paper, $5,000 was paid into your bank account.
2: Oh, that was from some securities I sold.
0: Isn't it true, Mr. Roper, that in your earlier days you were a vaudeville performer?
2: But that's no disgrace.
0: You performed amazing feats of memory, didn't you?
2: Well, I don't see what all this has to do with me today.
0: Last night, our radio picked up a message from Hamburg, Germany. It says, Konrad Arnold will liquidate Gedächtniskünstler on orders from Mr. Christopher.
2: Liquidate? Oh, they wouldn't.
0: Gedächtniskünstler. A memory artist. Am I correct, Roper?
2: They murder me.
0: Yes. You were the next on their list as soon as you completed your job.
2: They planned all along to kill me.
0: Now then, when did you deliver your last piece of information?
2: This morning, on my way to work.
0: Lang's bookshop? In Spencer's First Principles?
2: Yes.
0: And what was it you delivered?
2: Why, I...
0: What was it, Roper?
2: I gave them the latest data on our final experiment, Process 97.
1: When Inspector Briggs reached Lang's bookstore, it was too late. Someone, a man, had already picked up Spencer's First Principles with the data hidden among its pages and had delivered it to the house on 92nd Street.
3: Johanna, you and Conrad take this envelope to the radio station at once.
4: Is Dietrich there?
3: Yes, he's there. Stay there while he puts the letter into code. Make sure he sends it.
5: He will send it.
3: Then bring it back to be sent by mail to Hamburg.
4: Has the confirmation on Dietrich come through from Hamburg yet?
3: No, it hasn't. The clipper was delayed. But he expected any time now.
5: If we take this chance on Dietrich.
3: There's nothing else we can do. He's still our fastest channel to Hamburg.
5: Let's go.
3: Yes? Just a minute. Oh. Come in, Max. What is it?
6: I just saw the courier from the clipper. Gave me a letter for you.
3: Give it to me. It's a confirmation on Bill Dietrich.
1: She does not open the letter. Instead, she takes a bottle of chemicals from a shelf, dips a brush into the bottle, and paints the solution over the postage stamp. The color fades. It vanishes. On the decolorized stamp is a message written in German.
4: William Dietrich, the Jewish performance. Yes, that's all right.
3: Es nicht erlaubt, mit den Ihnen bekannten Agenten in Berührung zu kommen. He's forbidden to contact any agents known to you. He's forbidden. He lies. His credentials are false. Max, come here, please.
6: Yes, Elsa.
3: Go to the radio station. Get him. Bring him here at once. Go.
7: Max, what do you want?
3: What's this about?
6: Elsa don't want Bill to send that message.
5: Why not?
3: What's up, Max?
6: A guy brought a message from Hamburg.
3: About him?
6: Yeah. Elsa wants to see him.
3: I knew it. He's no good. I knew it.
7: Oh, wait a minute, all of you.
5: Shut up, Dietrich. Get going.
1: In a projection room at the offices of the FBI in New York, motion pictures are being run. Pictures of customers leaving Lang's bookstore, then arriving at their destination.
8: Now, see there, Inspector Briggs? Mm-hmm. There's a man coming out of Lang's bookstore at 10:17 a.m.
0: Yeah. A little too elegantly dressed, I'd say.
8: Yes. Now, wait a minute for the picture to change. There. See?
0: Yes, going into the house on 92nd Street.
8: Yes, sir. It's the same person.
0: He picked up the book at Lang's bookstore and brought it to Elsa Gebhardt. He's the source of information and orders. That's Mr. Christopher. All right, round up the men. We're going to bring in Christopher.
3: Bill,

0: You gave him too much of the hypodermic, Elsa.
1: No, it's scopolamine. It'll make him talk. It'll make him tell the truth.
2: Here, let me have another crack at him.
0: No, he's no good to it this way.
1: Bill, what is the range of your radius?
2: The coils on it were only 2.5 meters, weren't they?
1: Bill, the range of your radio.
3: 30 miles.
2: Now he's talking.
1: And someone relays your messages to Hamburg?
3: Yes.
0: Who? The FBI, isn't it? Isn't it? Bill.
2: Tell us who operates the relay to Hamburg or I'll knock him.
1: I'll answer. It's from the lobby downstairs. Yes?
4: This is the FBI. The apartment is surrounded. We'll give you exactly 1 minute. Women come out first. Men will follow. Hands over the head.
0: The FBI.
1: Yes, one of them. Listen. Listen closely. We have less than a minute. We have the final data we've been working to get. Nothing matters except to get this information through to Hamburg. Do you hear? Nothing. I've got to get out of here, and you've got to cover for me. Delay them all you can. Shoot the first man who tries to get in here. Remember, the first man who comes in, shoot.
0: There, you take her. You take her.
2: To find out who's that. Oh.
5: Six more seconds and we'll have to gas them out. 3, 2, 1. Let them have it.
2: Go in and get them, boys. Follow me.
5: Up on the third floor back, a window opens and a slender man climbs out on the fire escape. His clothes, the almost too elegant dress of the man who picked up the book at Lang's bookstore, the elusive Mr. Christopher. His way to the ground is blocked by two FBI men coming up the ladder. The young man backs into the house again, gropes across the bedroom, opens the door into Elsa's office, reeking with tear gas. Little Dietrich is on the floor. Johanna, Max, Conrad choking, obeying orders. And Conrad, seeing the man enter the room, remembers Elsa's orders to shoot.
0: Conrad! Conrad, look! Elsa! You shot Elsa!
2: Elsa?
0: Yes, Elsa! You've killed her!
6: All right, all of you up with your hands.
7: You're all through. Put them up.
0: Elsa.
6: All right, you take them, boys. I'll get Dietrich out. He's done a good job.
5: From the body of Nazi espionage agent Elsa Gebhardt, alias Mr. Christopher, the FBI recovered the data stolen from Process 97, part of an invention of the United States which remained a secret until Monday morning, August 6, 1945. When the Japanese city of Hiroshima dissolved in smoke and a flash of flame, and the atomic age began. The Federal Bureau of Investigation remains in war and in peace the implacable foe of all enemies of the United States.

0: Well, come in, Smithers. What is it? Speak up, boy. Orange juice.
1: No, sir. New Kellogg's Rise and Shine.
0: Hey, finish.
1: And look at this, sir.
0: No peel, no pepsin. It's got vitamin C. Well, Smithers, I suppose this is it.
1: What are you doing, sir?
0: Thank you, Governor. Wife and three peps to support. Thank you.
2: New Kellogg's Rise and Shine. Now tastes as good as orange juice.
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5: Thank you. You know, a fellow once said that wise men can profit more from fools than fools can from wise men. You see, the reason is that wise men avoid the faults of fools, but fools don't bother to imitate the good examples of wise men.
6: Rogers of the Gazette, offering you again tonight transcribed another heartwarming story of a country newspaper and its friendly editor, and starring Will Rogers, Jr.

0: During the long summer days, the town of Elyria seems to half sleep in the locust-filled heat. Oh, perhaps the soda fountain at the drugstore is a little busier than usual, and of course Jetter's Pond is filled with laughing, splashing youngsters, but for the most of the town, it's summer and a lazy time. But later, when shadows begin to stretch out across the wide streets, Elyria stirs in the soft coolness of twilight. Pitchers of lemonade appear on wide verandas, and groups of shirt-sleeved gossipers gather at street corners. Elyria is coming to life. Tonight, there's a special reason. It's a dance at the country club, and most of the town will be there. As editor of the Gazette, Will Rogers is taking Maggie Button, his assistant. But right at this minute, Will's dressing, and he has a particularly annoying problem.
1: Where in the heck did I put that? Jill? Jill?
2: I heard it, Daddy.
1: That must be Maggie. Will you let her in?
2: All right, Daddy.
1: Thanks, honey. Well, let's see. It's got to be here somewhere.
2: Hello, Miss Button. Hello, Jill, honey. Come on in. Daddy will be ready in a minute, I think. He's been having awful trouble.
1: Oh. Hi, Maggie.
3: Hi.
2: I can smell good, Miss Button.
3: Well, thank you, Jill. That's a very nice compliment.
1: Sit down, Maggie.
3: Don't keep your date waiting, Will. We don't want to be late.
1: Doing my best, Maggie. Been kind of nip and tuck all the way.
2: See what I mean?
3: Yeah, I think so.
1: I tell you, Maggie, it's again natural law to ask any man to climb into one of these things. All I need is a trap door, and then I can be strangled for sure tonight.
2: You better do something, Miss Button. It's his tie.
3: Well, there's nothing so hard about a bow tie.
1: Nothing except the tying part.
3: Oh, here, let me try. Hold your head back.
2: Miss Button?
3: Yes, honey?
2: I thought he was supposed to come by and pick you up.
3: Well, honey, I might have sat home all evening waiting for him, so I didn't take any chances and I came by here instead. There now. Put on your coat.
1: Hey, well, that's all tied. Sure. Thanks, Maggie. Thanks a lot.
3: Come on now.
1: Oh, in the rush of getting my tie tied, I didn't have a chance to stand off and look at you.
3: Well, there's always time for that. Do you like it?
1: You'll be the prettiest girl there, Maggie. Am I right, honey?
2: Oh, Daddy, sometimes I...
1: What, baby?
2: Why, she's the prettiest girl anywhere. Didn't you know that?

0: Will, leave your collar alone.
1: Maggie, my poor old neck's had about all it can take.
0: It isn't often we have a formal get-together in Elyria. You men can wear dinner jackets one night a year.
1: One night's about all our health will stand. If the collars don't get us, the smell of mothballs will.
0: Oh, Will, you're incorrigible.
1: I'm still wondering why Polly Pellerton rented the whole country club anyhow.
0: Maybe all this has something to do with Yuck getting back to New York and school and all, huh?
1: I kind of think it has, Maggie.
0: I bet she just had this party to show him off a little bit.
1: One of the perils of being born a parent. Now, if children were just sort of hatched out in the sun by themselves, they'd never have to put up with being showed off like this. Poor old Judge Walters over there looks about as bad as I feel.
0: Now, Will, don't start complaining again. I've been trying to keep your mind off of it.
1: Trying to get a man's mind off of this boiled shirt is like trying to tell a camel he hasn't got a hump. Oh, hello, Jock.
0: Jock!
2: Hello, Will, Maggie. Gosh, it's good to see you two again. How are things at the paper?
1: They're fine, Jock.
2: Oh, good.
0: Oh, Jock, here you are.
2: You both know Melissa Walters.
0: Well, hello, Melissa. When'd you get back from the coast? Day before yesterday. How are you, Will?
1: Fine, Melissa. How was Stanford?
3: Oh, wonderful. I sort of hated to leave it, but it's all behind me now.
1: Maggie, we got to get a notice in the paper that Melissa's back.
0: My, that's a pretty dress. Sit down, Melissa.
3: Oh, I'd love to, but I'm on the punch bowl. Can I get you two, sir?
0: Oh, yes. We'd love it.
3: All right. Excuse me, please.
1: She sure is a pretty girl, Jock.
2: Uh-huh.
1: I said Melissa's grown up to be a mighty pretty girl.
2: Oh, yes, she has, hasn't she?
1: There's your mother now, getting up on the bandstand, Jock.
2: Yeah, I wonder what's up.
0: You should be awfully proud of her, Jock. She's just lovely.
2: I am, of course.
4: I want to interrupt you for just a few moments. I have an announcement to make. I know everyone's rather curious as to why we're having this party tonight. Now, it's really nothing new under the sun at all. As a matter of fact, it's just a very simple and natural occurrence that happens every day. But it means a great deal to me and to Melissa's father, Judge Walters.
0: Yeah.
4: I asked you all to come here tonight so I could tell you that my son, Jock, is going to marry Melissa Walters.
0: Oh, hello.
1: Well, now, Jock, that is news.
3: Jock, what is all this anyhow?
0: Let me be the first to congratulate you both.
3: Jock, what'll we do?
2: Let's get out of here. Come on.
3: Will?
1: What? You know, they seem more surprised than anybody.
0: Yeah, they sure did.
1: Oh, hello, Polly.
4: Didn't I see the children standing here with you a moment ago? Everyone wants to congratulate them and wish them luck. Now, where are they?
1: They sort of left, Mrs. Pellerton.
4: Oh, of course. They've been away from each other so long, they just scampered off to be alone together. Listen, everyone. We'll just have to save our wishes until they come back. Now, have fun. Have fun.
0: Will?
1: Huh?
0: Why didn't you tell her they scampered off in opposite directions?
1: Why didn't you?
0: We're both cowards, huh?
1: Well, I wouldn't go that far, Maggie, but I'd just hate to do anything that'd spoil Polly's nice evening. Doc? Doc? Doc, you awake?
5: What's that?
1: Doc, it's your move.
5: Let me see. Where can I move to?
1: Well, almost any place, Doc.
5: I know that, but where?
1: I'm trying to win the game, too.
5: Well, so am I. Here's something you didn't notice. There. What do you think of that?
1: Pretty good, Doc. You weren't as sleepy as I thought you were.
5: Well, it's a new tactic I figured out last night. By lulling myself into a semi-nap, I lulled you into a false sense of security.
1: Well, almost, Doc, but not quite.
5: Huh?
1: Never underestimate a leopard, a lion, or a checker player, Doc.
5: And of those three animals, the last named is the most vicious when aroused. Yeah, I'm scuttled. You win again.
1: I knew you weren't asleep, Doc.
5: You did? How?
1: Any man who's really asleep wouldn't take a swat at a little old fly walking across the bridge of his nose.
5: Well, it wasn't a fly anyhow. It was you with that feather duster, wasn't it?
1: Well, you got to stick a fork in the potatoes to see if they're done or not. How about a bottle of cherry pop?
5: No thanks, Will. You got the paper to bed yet?
1: All but the society page. Maggie's making a big thing out of this edition on account of Polly Pelleton's party last night. She picked up these today.
5: Pictures of Melissa and Jock, huh?
1: Yeah. And that banner there, that's going on the top of the page.
5: Illyrians to wed. So Jock's going to marry Melissa Walters.
1: That's right.
5: Well, Judge Walters and Polly Pelleton been hoping for this for a long time. Jock and Melissa went together when they were in high school here. Then both of them went away to college. Jock to New York and Melissa to California. Now, after 4 years away from each other, they come back to get each other.
1: Yeah.
5: You know, it's a funny thing, Will. I know Polly Pelleton pretty well. I've been calling on her twice a week for 10 years now about that heart of hers, you know.
1: Yeah.
5: Why, she even asked me if she was up to having this party. But do you think she let out one peep about Jock and Melissa? Not a word.
1: What's so funny about that, Doc?
5: Well, I never knew a woman yet who could keep a secret. Yeah. Oh, look at that. I got to be getting it. It's 3:30.
1: Why don't you drop around later tonight and try and get even?
5: Well, now, I might. How much do I owe you now?
1: Well, let's see here now. Counting today's game, that makes $3,285,000.
5: That's hardly enough to worry about.
6: Oh, I'm awfully sorry.
5: Well, no, it's my fault. I wasn't looking where I was going again. Happens all the time.
6: Are you Mr. Rogers?
5: That's him over there.
6: Oh, thank you.
5: Goodbye, man. So long, Will.
1: So long, Doc.
6: Mr. Rogers, I'd like to put an ad in your personal column.
1: Well, sure. Now, what would you like to say?
6: Just say, I'll be waiting for your call, and sign it Jenny.
1: Mm-hmm. For your call, Jenny. Is that all?
6: Yes.
1: Jenny what?
6: Just Jenny.
1: All right. You better give me a phone number, though, so that whoever it is will know where to call you.
6: Oh, yes. I'm staying at Plummer's Hotel. I just got in from New York.
1: Plummer's Hotel. Then I'll just put their number in the ad.
6: Oh, huh? That'll be fine, Mr. Rogers. How much do I owe you?
1: Well, I'm pretty well acquainted around Illyria, miss. Maybe I can save you some money if you want to tell me who it is you're trying to get in touch with.
6: Thank you just the same. How much?
1: Well, let's see. That'll be a dollar.
6: Here you are.
1: Thank you for the business.
5: Will, can I use your phone?
1: Sure, Doc. What's the matter?
5: Fan built again. Busted all the heck. Looks like a used fire.
6: Well, I'll just... Oh.
1: Is there anything wrong, miss?
6: I just noticed these pictures. She's a very pretty girl, isn't she?
1: Melissa? Yes, she sure is.
6: Well, thank you very much. Mr. Rogers, I think I'm going to faint.
1: Doc!
5: Yeah, I heard her, boy.
1: What do we do?
5: Well, the best thing we can do is put her over here on the couch and then see what made her faint.
1: Easy now. Yeah.
5: Get her purse there on the floor, Will. It's spilled all over. I'll handle this.
1: Sure, Doc.
5: Does she live here in town, Will? Who is she?
1: Well, she doesn't live around here, Doc, but... I think I know who she is.
5: Who?
1: According to this driver's license, her name's Pelleton.
5: What?
1: Jenny Ambers Pelleton. Doc, I think this girl is Jock Pelleton's wife.

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But first, did you ever stop to think what would happen if your life or the life of someone you love depended on just one pint of blood and the supply was all gone? You can make certain that never happens. Call your local Red Cross chapter tomorrow and make an appointment to give a pint of your blood. It's painless, and it's one of the most valuable and satisfying donations you can make. And now we continue with the second act of tonight's show.

0: Maggie's here now, Doc. Anything we can do?
1: No, I don't think so, Will.
2: How is she, Doc?
1: She's coming around now, all right, Maggie. Now, it's all right, miss. You're all right. Just take it easy.
2: Yes. Did I faint?
0: Afraid you did. This is the doctor.
2: Oh.
0: And this is my assistant, Miss Button.
2: Hello there. It was pretty silly of me, I guess.
1: Well, now there remains to be seen. How'd you like to ride over to the hospital with me so I can check you over?
2: Oh, I'm all right now. Honestly, I feel fine. Besides, I have to catch a train tonight. I'm going back to New York.
0: You haven't even given Elyria a chance, and you're already planning to go back? Don't you think you ought to stay around and look things over? They aren't always what they seem.
2: I'm going back as soon as I can. I'm sorry I ever came here.
1: Miss, I know you've had one long train ride today, and without even checking you over, I'd say thumbs down on you packing your bags and taking another long trip without at least one night's sleep.
2: Perhaps you'd better go to the doc here and let him look you over, huh? He doesn't have to look me over, do you?
1: Well, now, I'm not certain.
2: He knows I'm going to have a baby.
0: Jenny, I know Jock Pellerton's your husband. Let me call him and tell him you're here.
2: I don't want to see him. And I don't want to talk about it anymore. Leave me alone. All of you, just leave me alone.
3: How'd it go?
0: Doc always surprises me when he goes into action. He can be pretty firm.
3: Well, how'd she take it? What happened?
0: Well, Doc and I got her in the car, and the next thing you know, we were parked in front of the hospital.
3: Uh-huh. Did she say anything more?
0: No. Doc did all the talking. He talked about people trying to think when nothing's on their minds that'd let them think, and how big mistakes are made that way, and before she could argue with him, he had her upstairs and in the room.
3: Did she go to sleep?
0: After Doc gave her a sedative.
3: I don't know what she's going to wake up to tomorrow morning, but I certainly know what I'm going to say to Jock Pellerton when I see him again.
0: Now, Maggie, Jock's always been a pretty decent sort. No sense jumping at conclusions yet.
3: Conclusions? With one wife in New York who's about to have a baby and him announcing he's going to marry another girl here?
0: Oh, remember, he didn't announce it. His mother did.
3: Well, he could have straightened it out right at the party and told him he was married already.
0: Maybe he had a good reason for not saying anything.
3: Oh, what about Melissa? What do you expect her or Jenny or anybody else to think of him?
0: Now, Maggie, even Abe Lincoln wasn't well thought of by half the country.
3: Mm. Well, I suppose so.
4: Hi, Daddy. Hello, Miss Button.
0: Hello, honey. Well, come on in. But it's after 9:00. What are you doing down here?
3: You should be home in bed.
4: Too much to think about. Besides, Mr. and Mrs. Benbow took everybody to the band concert tonight. I went with them. When we came by here, he dropped me off on account of the light was still on. Aren't you glad to see me?
0: Oh, honey, I'm always glad to see you. Come on, climb up here on the desk.
4: All right.
5: What have you been thinking about, Jill?
4: My future.
5: Really?
4: I want to be a champion someday.
0: Champion, huh? Well, now there are all kinds of champions. What kind of a champion do you want to be?
4: Oh, any kind's all right. Just so I win.
0: Just so you win, huh? I see.
5: Well, I'm going to run along now. Good night, honey.
4: Good night, Miss Button.
0: Good night, Maggie. See you tomorrow.
4: Night. Daddy, tell me a story about a champion.
0: All right, Jill. You remember old Daniel Webster?
4: Yes.
0: Well, now, he was a champion arguer.
4: He was?
0: Yeah, he was one of the best arguers we probably ever had in this country. Well, one day he got to arguing with his friends. And old Dan, he just stood up and finally said, I think you fellows are all wrong about this.
4: And then what happened, Daddy?
0: Well, they thought old Dan was wrong, too.
4: Did they have a fight about it?
0: Nope. They compromised.
4: Huh?
0: Compromised, honey. It kind of means that instead of starting a fight, why, they all went home and had a good night's sleep. Then the next morning, when they'd kind of all cooled off, why, they sat down together and listened to what the other fellows had to say. And do you know what?
4: What?
0: Once they'd talked it over good and proper, why, they found out that all of them were partly right and partly wrong.
4: Even Dan Webster was partly wrong?
0: Even Dan Webster.
4: Is that bad, Daddy?
0: No, honey. That's just human.
4: Golly, if he was a champion, I thought he knew everything.
0: So did everyone else, except old Dan. That's why he was so smart.
4: But then nobody won.
0: Well, that's the point, honey. It isn't that, it's that nobody lost. And all of them found out something about the other fellows that they hadn't known before.
4: And they were all champions?
0: That's right, honey. They were all champions.
6: Will Rogers.
0: Well, Polly, good morning.
6: Will, what do you mean by this? I got up at 7 o'clock this morning just so I could buy up a dozen copies of your silly old newspaper and cut out the story about Jock and Melissa to send away to my friends.
0: Now, Polly.
6: But there's no story here at all, not one single word.
0: Polly, if you'll just sit down quiet for a minute, well, maybe we can talk this thing
6: Will,
0: over.
6: Well, all the time I've lived here and all the business I've done with you, I've never asked you for one thing.
0: Now, Polly.
6: Not one thing in all that time until I had the party the other night. Then I asked you to write a real nice story about Jock and Melissa.
0: Please,
6: it's
0: Polly,
6: what the judge and I had hoped and prayed for ever since they were children. It's not asking a lot for you to give the story a little space and us a lot of happiness. It's just one of the nice little things a mother likes to see, whether anyone else does or not. Was it asking too much, Will?
0: No, Polly, of course not. I wanted to print the story about Jock and Melissa.
6: Then why didn't you?
0: Polly, you'll have to ask Jock about that.
6: I'm asking you, Will.
0: It's just not for me to say, Polly.
6: Will, I never want to see you or your newspaper again.
0: Wait, Polly. Polly, wait a minute. Oh, shoot. Elyria Weekly Gazette.
7: Will, this is Jock Pellerton. I want to thank you for not printing that story in the paper.
0: I'm glad you were happy about it, Jock. Your mother sees it the other way.
7: Yeah, has she talked to you?
0: Just left, with tears in her eyes.
7: Well, there's something I'd like to talk to you about.
0: I'll be waiting for you, Jock. Hello, Will. Jock, Melissa.
6: Hello, Will.
0: Sit down.
1: Thanks.
6: Will, Jock and I can't possibly get married.
0: Go on.
6: He's already married to a girl in New York, has been for 6 months, and I'm engaged to a boy in San Francisco.
0: And neither one of you told your folks?
1: No, we told each other, but not them.
0: Well, why not? Has the judge or Polly been so hard to tell things to before?
1: It's Mom's heart, Will. If I'd have had her alone and quiet, I could have told her. But after that party, well...
6: Don't you see? Jock came home to tell Polly, and I came home to tell Dad. And before either of us had a chance to say anything, they announced our engagement.
0: Well, that sort of complicated things, all right.
1: It was a wonderful idea they had, but things are all out of control.
0: Well, now I never saw a river rise up yet that didn't have to come back down, Jock.
1: I can't tell Mother. She's so upset now. It'd be dangerous.
0: Jock, there's something else. Jenny's here in Elyria.
1: My wife?
0: Yeah.
1: Where? When did she get here?
0: Now, hold on. She's a little scared about everything. First, she's scared about your mother, Jock, because she wouldn't even take a chance of phoning you at home.
1: What?
0: And then she's scared about you and Melissa.
1: Where is she, Will?
0: She stayed at the hospital last night.
1: Oh, what?
0: No. She's all right. Nothing wrong. But you're going to have to do some explaining to her.
1: So I can do that all right.
6: I'll go with you, Jock.
1: Will, if Mother comes by again...
0: you better get over to the hospital and see your wife. Worry about Polly later.
1: I guess a man can only worry about one woman at a time. Thanks, Will.
0: Oh, congratulations to both of you. And that's about the whole story, Doc. What do you think?
1: I'm trying to figure out if anybody did anything right or wrong.
0: Jock's motives were good.
1: Oh, yeah.
0: Waiting to get home so he could tell his mother in person.
1: But his methods weren't very good.
0: Now, if Polly hadn't had the party...
1: And if Jock hadn't gone with Melissa, and if Polly and the judge hadn't jumped the gun... Oh, Will, the world's full of ifs. And I've got just one more. If the day ever comes when parents can look on their children as people with private lives, a lot of us doctors will be able to retire early. As much as I think of Polly, I'll have to say she's not been an angel in this.
0: How's that again, Doc?
1: Well, demanding so much of the boy that news of him marrying somebody besides Melissa might be a dangerous thing for her to find out.
0: What will Polly do when she does find out?
1: It's hard to say. She thinks quite a bit of her boy.
0: I mean her heart.
1: I mean her heart, too, Will. Will, Jenny seems like an awful nice girl, doesn't she?
0: Sure does.
1: Polly ought to be proud to have her for a daughter-in-law, don't you think?
0: I sure do.
1: You've been Polly's friend for a long time, haven't you?
0: Up till this morning, yes.
1: Now you're still her friend, Will. And you're Jock's friend, and you're my friend.
0: Doc, what are you leading up to?
1: Well, now, I've been thinking about this all day, from a medical standpoint. I don't want Jock telling her. They'd just get into one of those tearful scenes that mothers and children are famous for, and I don't want to tell her because I'm mean enough to throw in a lecture. Now, if there is any man in town who can break this news to Polly Wright, it's you, Will.
0: Golly. Doc, golly. Hi, Polly. Can I come in?
8: What is it, Will?
0: Well, first off, I want to tell you we had the story all set up to print, and we were going to do a big job on it, but something came up. Can I tell you about it?
8: All right. Sit down, Will.
0: Thanks.
8: What came up?
0: Well, sir, a pretty girl.
8: What?
0: That's it, Polly. Prettiest, nicest girl you'd ever want to see come walking in my office.
8: I don't understand what you're trying to say, Will.
0: Well, she's from New York. But she's married to a fella right here in town.
8: Go on.
0: Well, he's an awful nice young fella, Polly. And this girl came here to see her husband.
8: In your office?
0: That's it. You see, she knew where to get in touch with him and all that, but she didn't dare phone him. So she figured she'd advertise in the paper for him.
8: It just doesn't make sense at all, Will. If she was married to the man, why didn't she call him up?
0: Well, she wanted to, but she didn't dare. Because her husband has a mother who had other plans for her son. You see, this fellow's mother didn't know he was married.
8: Oh.
0: Now, he had good reason for not wiring or phoning his mother. In fact, he came here to tell her in person. But somehow, things just didn't work out that way.
8: You mean he couldn't tell his own mother he was married?
0: Well, she sets pretty big store by, and he was her only son, and it was a perfectly natural thing, and she had plans for him to marry someone else, and, well, the trouble is, she told her plans before he could be able to talk to her.
8: Will, is she really a nice girl?
0: About the nicest you'll ever find, Polly. As a matter of fact, she's over Doc's right now if you want to see her.
8: Oh, Will, I did make a mess of things planning so much for Jock.
0: Polly, why don't you go see them both right now? They've been worried just as much as you have.
8: Oh, all right, Will. Thanks.
0: Doc, you still there?
9: Yeah, right here, Will. Did you tell her?
0: Yep.
9: You need me?
0: Nope.
9: You mean it's all right?
0: Sure. You know, Doc, none of us realize how tough parents can be. Why, she just squared her shoulders, smiled a little bit, and got used to being a mother-in-law just like that.

You have just heard Rogers of the Gazette, starring Mr. Will Rogers, Jr., with Georgia Ellis as Maggie Button. Tonight's story was written by E. Jack Newman, produced and transcribed by Norman MacDonald. Featured in the cast were Parley Bear as Doc and Mary McGovern as Jill, with Eleanor Tannen as Jenny, Sarah Selby as Polly, Sam Edwards as Jock, and Karen Steele as Melissa. The special music was composed by Renee Garagank and conducted by Wilbur Hatch. This is Roy Rowan speaking.

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1: There's a part in Henry VIII. Pretend you're the girl. You're watching the king. You've heard ugly things of me. You've heard I'm cruel and treacherous and middle-aged. Not much to look at, you see. But in your simplicity, you've seen deeper than all this.
2: I have.
1: You've seen that I'm thwarted and unhappy. A great man who can trust no one just because he's great. Who isn't sure he'll ever find out what real love means. Who's always hunting for it, more and more desperately.

Greatness all too often weaves a background of loneliness. Such was the case of this man, Robert Noel, whose acting all England paid homage. Authors Playhouse presents I.A.R. Wiley's poignant story, Command Performance.

0: former actor from David Apartment. Read all about Robert Noel, Piper, mister.
1: Here, boy.
0: Thank you, Governor. Piper! Extra, Piper! Read all about Robert Noel, former actor
2: found dead in apartment. Stage manager Norton blames alcoholism. Robert Noel. Oh, I say, that's too bad about him. But he almost made the top, he did. Almost. And now Ben Norton, his enemy, writing the story. Come on, performance. What does he know about it? Norton, a stage manager who couldn't see beyond his own miserable life. And there were others like him. Isabel. Isabel the sharp-tongued. She saw in Noel's perfection, and she hated him for it. Fred, who took her words for truth because he had no head of his own to do his thinking. And Jenny. Jenny, who could have done so much good, who caused so much bad almost without knowing it. Who could have written Noel's life story? Who but Robert himself? This story here in the paper is not the truth. But I was stage dolman of his theater. I remember one night about a year ago when a rehearsal was going on.

0: I desire you do me right and justice.
1: For heaven's sake, show some proper feeling, girl. In this play, I'm supposed to be the King of England. I'm about to rid myself of a worthy, though tiresome wife, and take a new one. But I've still got my eyes in my head. You're a pretty piece. Anne Boleyn isn't going to last forever. And you know it. You might be the next in line. We'll show you know it. Don't just read lines. Live your part.
2: Hold on. Give her a chance. She's a new one, Noel.
1: New or not, Norton, this has got to be right. You're a stage manager. You know that.
0: I think I understand, sir. I'll try again.
1: And you, Isabel, you ought to break for a moment. Inwardly, you're supposed to feel what's going to happen. And where the places is, Fred?
3: Here I am.
1: Just remember, Fred, you're supposed to be a great cardinal. Don't behave like a tuppenny halfpenny office boy. We'll take our lives again. Make it good this time. All right, everyone. Places.
0: Sir, I desire you to...
4: Come in. Hey, Joe, give a man a chance. Oh, hello, Inspector.
5: Hello. It's a wonder you recognize me in all this air fog. Thick enough to cut into pieces it is.
4: It's a brave man you ought to be out in a night like this. Come in.
5: It's a night for ghosts.
4: To tell the truth, it wouldn't surprise me if there was a ghost or two around this way.
5: The actor's still at it, eh?
4: You can't keep acting folk out of the theater, no matter what.
5: Yeah. This old place has seen a lot of them. Henry Irving, Nell and Terry.
4: Well, dead or alive, I'll bet they'd be poking around somewhere on a spooky night like this here.
5: How's the play going?
4: Yeah, when His Majesty Noel begins his hollering, it's a good sign.
5: Well, you'll be having another of these first night beanos afore long, and me traffic will be all tied up in knots again. Sometimes I wish they'd put me back in a nice, quiet suburb.
4: Not you, Inspector. Get your past to reply one of your off nights. And I'll wager it'll be just like it used to be. I saw Billbone Tree, and this here Robert Noel walks right alongside of him.
5: Aye, so I'll be seeing Henry the Eighth. He with the eight wives. Heaven help him. I've got one. Yes. This here Robert Noel, he isn't any, is he?
4: No, and it's sad, too. Noel lives in a lonely world, Inspector.
5: Yeah, from what they tell me, he's made it lonely for himself.
4: Yes, you'll hear that talk. Take my word for it, it's not true. There's a heart of gold in Robert Noel, but very few have ever given him reason to show it. Most of them around here hate him for his success.
5: Aye. Maybe this play will be the one to make the command performance for Noel.
4: It might indeed, Inspector. It might indeed.
5: Well, see you soon. Keep your door locked. Can't tell who can walk in.
4: Don't worry about me, Inspector. I can handle myself.
0: I beg your pardon.
4: Blame you. Scared the living daylights out of me, miss.
0: I'm sorry if I startled you, but is rehearsal over? Do you know if Mr. Noel is disengaged yet?
4: He's busy. Mr. Noel is just cutting off his wife's head. You know him personally?
0: Only to look at him. But I've got to see him. I'll wait.
4: I wouldn't. Once Mr. Noel starts cutting off heads, he never knows where to stop. He cut off your head as soon as look at you. Especially if you haven't got an appointment, and I'll wager you haven't.
0: But you don't understand.
4: I understand, all right. I haven't been on this stage door for nigh on 20 years for nothing. You want to be an actress, don't you?
0: Yes.
4: And you think if only Mr. Noel would hear you recite The Wreck of the Hesperus, he'd make you his leading lady.
0: I don't know The Wreck of the Hesperus.
4: Well, whatever it is, he won't listen to you. And if he did, it wouldn't help. You're a pretty young thing, but you can't act.
0: That isn't true. How do you know what I can do?
4: Because if you were a real actress, you'd have got yourself inside that theater no matter what anyone said or did. Fair means or foul, as the saying goes. Now, you run off home and be a good girl and get married and settle down.
0: But I don't...
4: Come on now, that's a good girl. Out you go.
0: Oh, but...
4: Out you go. Watch your step, miss. Why don't you try catching him as he leaves the theater? Through for the day, ladies and gentlemen.
2: Wasn't soon enough for me.
3: Cool off, Fred, my lad.
2: Isabel, I'll wager you 10 to 1 that before the next year's out, that rotter will be Sir Robert Knoll. And then we'll have him at the top of the profession.
0: I'll give you boys another 10 to 1 wager. By hook or crook, Sir Bilbaum will be moved out of his niche there on the wall. And we'll have our Sir Robert bigger and better hanging in his place.
4: The venom clamors of a jealous woman poisons more deadly than a mad dog's tooth. Shakespeare, my dear. Comedy of errors.
0: Inferring that I'm jealous, Popjoy. Did you by any chance notice that he looked up at the royal box? He was seeing things, my dear. A command performance. And then birthday honors. Just as you say, Freddy, we'll have to say Sir Robert every time we look at him. Sir Robert, indeed.
2: The rotter.
0: But such a clever rotter. Did you notice that new bit of byplay with the girl's hand? It's just a touch, but it's good. And before he's done with it, he'll have everyone believing it's great.
2: I'll tell you a story. A good story. I got it from Norton, who is usually a tight-mouthed customer. You know the yarn about his being the son of a naval sea captain, and away from sea to become an actor, being cut off at the paternal shilling and all that?
0: Come on, but where's the joke?
2: The truth, my dear Isabel, is that his father was a clown in a circus. And our Robert began life as a baby clown. Yes, really. Yes. Used to do conjuring tricks and turn handsprings. Choo-choo, they billed him.
0: Choo-choo?
4: Why you two begrudge him his limelight, I don't know. Anyway, I'd keep it to myself, folks.
2: Don't worry. We know when to keep our mouths shut, old boy.
0: Noel has the vanity of a peacock. It's sort of pathetic in a way. The greatest living actor on the English stage, and not one woman to love him. You know, that's one of the things he's looking for in this life. A woman to love him.
2: It can't be done. No matter how hard he's tried.
0: You're right, it can't. I'm a woman, and I'm telling you.
6: Telling them what, Miss Keene?
0: Oh, nothing, sir. I was just...
6: Never mind. You're not on stage. You needn't answer me. Lovejoy, is my car out front?
4: I'm afraid you've got to walk it, sir. Your chauffeur telephoned. He said the fog was so bad he couldn't even see his headlights.
6: I prefer to walk tonight, and I can see my way in the dark like a cat.
4: Yes, sir. Good night, sir.
6: Good night, Popjoy.
0: Oh, I...
6: Steady the boss, it's all right.
0: I'm sorry. I can't see a thing in this fog.
6: Let me help you. Where were you going? Or trying to go?
0: Nowhere. I was just standing still, waiting.
6: For what? A bus? That would have been like waiting for a miracle.
0: Yes. It was like waiting for a miracle.
6: You must have been coming from somewhere.
0: I was coming from the theater.
6: The Imperial?
0: Yes.
6: Ah, so you're an actress.
0: Oh, no. Just trying. The old man at the stage door said I couldn't be.
6: Why not? You have a pretty voice.
0: And I am pretty. That isn't conceit. One must know a thing like that. But I guess being pretty isn't enough, is it?
6: It's a great deal.
0: I tried to see Robert Knoll. I thought he'd help me.
6: Do you know him, then?
0: Yes. But he doesn't know me. I've been to every play he's acted in. I mean, since I've been grown up. Lots of times I've even gone without food to see him.
6: That's the sort of thing one does for friends. You ought to know that he has a friend like that.
0: He must have so many. He's such a great man.
6: Greatness doesn't bring one friends. Why should you think he'd help you?
0: Because he must have had a hard time, too. Oh, he would understand. I feel it. He's kind and generous.
6: That's not what they say of him.
0: I don't care what people say. They're jealous. I know him better. You see, I've watched him. And if you go without things for someone, you sort of see deep into them. You get to love them. That sounds all silly. Like a stage-struck schoolgirl raving about her matinee hero. But I don't care.
6: You mean you do? Might I see you safe home, miss?
0: You can't. I haven't got a home.
6: That's silly. One has to have a roof over one's head. It's a must.
0: Not if you can't pay the rent. Mrs. Stokes said I'd have to pay or stay out. And I owe an awful lot. Oh, I'm a stupid dreamer, I guess. So I spent my last penny on a bus fare. On my last hope. Isn't that funny?
6: What's your name?
0: Jenny. Jenny Rawlings.
6: Jenny Rawlings. That's pretty. It'll look well in the theater lights.
0: It never will.
6: You can't be sure. Wonderful things can happen, especially in fogs.
0: Not to me, they can't.
6: Suppose you took a chance. Suppose you trusted a perfect stranger, Miss Rawlings.
0: Oh, I'm sorry. You must have misunderstood me. I wasn't begging, don't you see? It was the fog. And look, it's even lifting now. It was like talking to myself. Why, I said things I wouldn't have said to anyone. I didn't mean to pour out my heart to you.
6: Not even to Robert Noel?
0: Least of all to him. I could never say, Mr. Noel, you're great and good, and I love you.
6: Now you're making fun of me.
0: No, I'm not.
6: What's the matter, Jenny?
0: I can see now. You're...
6: Yes. Wonderful things do happen in fogs, as I said. Even to a little Miss Jenny...

0: Are you hungry, Jenny?
1: Don't make it smell too good. I couldn't wait.
0: What would you say to souffle? It's my specialty.
1: Wonderful.
0: Cocktail?
1: Well, I... No.
0: Great. I don't touch the stuff. Perhaps I'm afraid of it.
1: Afraid?
0: You know, they say all actors are easy on some accounts. My father drank himself to death. He was a clown. He didn't want to be. He wanted to play Hamlet. All clowns do. So it broke his heart.
1: I'm sorry.
0: I was his last hope. But at my command performance, well, I'll imagine him standing in the wings, saying, "Well done, Robbie. Well done."
1: Will there be a command performance?
0: There has to be. You know, Jenny, I've never told anyone all that before. It must have been a magical sort of fog.
1: You're magical. Why are you so kind to me?
0: One good turn deserves another. You were kind to me?
1: I was. Could I be kind to you?
0: I hope so.
1: I mean, well, I'm nobody. What could I do?
0: To begin with, you could eat my souffle before it falls flat. It's not used to being kept waiting. And don't talk. Then we'll have pêche flambée à la noix and real coffee. I'll wager your landlady doesn't make real coffee.
1: Bai says she doesn't make coffee of any sort.
0: Who's Bai?
1: Just one of the boarders. A young American. He dances at the Palladium. Bai Heck the Hoofer, they bill him.
0: To be frank, I don't like young Americans. But I can't dance much, but I can do other things.
1: You're nice.
0: I've just remembered. There's a part in Henry VIII. It's something just created. It's a girl's part. She's one of the Queen's retinue. A simple, lovely girl. Stand up a moment, Jenny. Pretend you're the girl. Now, you're watching him in the great scene where Catherine pleads with the king. You've heard ugly things of me. You've heard I'm cruel and treacherous and middle-aged. Not much to look at, you see. But in your simplicity, you've seen deeper than all this.
1: I have.
0: You've seen that I'm thwarted and unhappy. A great man who can trust no one just because he's great. Who isn't sure he'll ever find out what real love means. But who's always hunting for it, more and more desperately. And suddenly it's as though I feel your understanding, your pity. I stop beside you and hand idly as I might pick up a trinket. And taking your hand is important, because there our eyes meet.
1: Yes.
0: And in mine you see your future. That one day it'll be your turn with me. That I shall pour jewels and power into your little hands. And I shall be wondering if one day I shall corrupt you like the rest with my gifts. And if you will fail me, too.
1: Don't I say anything? Mr. Noel, don't I say anything?
0: No. You just acted.
1: Oh, Mr. Noel, how can I ever thank you?
0: Don't cry, my dear. It's a bit of a miracle for me, too, finding you out there in the dark. I'll tell you about it someday. But now, my dear, I just want to make you laugh and then...
1: Yes?
0: Send you home with a week's salary in advance.

0: Monsieur.
1: Take your time with breakfast, dearies. Too much stuffing's not good for your figures.
2: Taking inventory, Mrs. Stokes. So early in the morning, too.
1: Mind your manners. Anyone seen Jenny?
3: I'll fetch her, Miss Stokes.
1: Do that, bye. Her breakfast is getting cold.
2: Okay.
4: Come in. Hello, Bye.
5: Jenny Rawlings. If I didn't know you for a God-fearing citizen, I'd say you'd been drinking.
4: I have been drinking. Only this time it was nectar.
5: Come out of it, Jenny. Come clean. You've been up to something. I missed you last night at supper. Where, for Pete's sake, have you been?
4: On the streets. Homeless, starving waif looking for a job. For the last time.
5: Oh, you little idiot. If you were broke, why didn't you tell me? Aren't we friends? Aren't we something more? Aren't we?
4: Darling, please, I wasn't broke. Not quite. But I had to make my own way on my own two feet.
5: But you can't, Jenny. You weren't made for it. You're something someone should take care of. Me, for instance. All this bunk about acting. You're no actress. You never will be.
4: That's what the stage door man told me. He said, if you could act, you'd act. So I went right out into the fog and acted. I acted the part of a poor little lost girl who runs into the great, kind actor. Quite by accident. The fog is so thick she doesn't recognize him. So she's able to tell him how wonderful he is. It was a magnificent job. He fell for it, darling. He fell flat.
5: You little devil, what a dirty trick.
4: Was it? But that's what the stage man told me. Fair means a foul. Perhaps it was a bit foul, but it didn't do any harm, did it?
5: No, he's probably just head over heels in love with you. And he sounds like a pretty square guy to me.
4: Oh, Bye, he'd never fall in love with me. Why, he's old enough to be my father.
5: Is he? Now, you listen to me. You're going to marry me, Jenny.
4: Oh, stop. You're hurting my arm.
5: I love you, Jenny. Just give me a year on Broadway, sweetheart, and I'll settle down on a farm with cows and kids.
4: You never would, Bye. I don't know much about American hoofers, but I'll wager they dance at their own funeral. Come on, fetch me down to breakfast.
6: Everyone on stage, be quiet, please. I've an announcement to make. This is Miss Rawlings, Miss Jenny Rawlings. She's joined our company.
1: He's fallen, Fred. See the way he looks at her? He thinks he's found the love of his life. That and a command performance would make everything perfect.
7: Good looker. Probably can't act at Tuppence. What a ride she's taking him for.
1: Perhaps to the church store, darling.
7: Oh, don't be silly. She's in her 20s. He's in his 40s. And no glamour boy at that. There's something our Robbie can't get away with.
8: Our little scene went over big, darling. You could hear a tin drop.
4: I was so excited. I guess I'll never get used to a big audience.
8: You won't have to worry about that anymore, Jenny. Remember what we talked over last night?
4: Oh, that.
8: Yes, my dear Jenny. I want the world to know.
4: The world?
8: Yes, right now. Bob Joy, Isabel, Fred, come here.
4: Robert, now if we make a scene of it, that can wait until later. When the season's over and we're established, you let your command performance, perhaps, and I'll do it later.
8: Nonsense. It's too good to wait.
1: What's all this whispering about?
8: We just wanted you to know that in a few days, my Jenny will be Mrs. Robert Knoll.
4: Take your curtain calls, Robert. I'll run along now and see you tonight.
8: All right, dear. But that was my last call. Well, we're through for the night, ladies and gentlemen. Tomorrow at 9.
9: Sure. Oh, sorry to bother you, sir, but I almost forgot. This special message came for you.
8: Thank you, Popjoy. Give it here.
9: Yes, sir.
8: Listen to this. We have just had a message from the Lord Chamberlain. Their Majesties will be present tomorrow night at a command performance.

0: Who is it?
1: It's me. Bye.
0: Just a moment, please.
2: I came in to congratulate you. I read about tonight's command performance in the papers. You're in the cast, aren't you? What's the matter, Jenny? You're all...
0: Oh, Bi, what's the use of fooling myself? Bi, I can't act, and everyone knows it. He knows it, too. Oh, Bi, I've overplayed my act. I've made such a mess of things for him. For me. Bi, marry me.
2: Aren't you getting your love life a little mixed?
0: But Robert means nothing to me. He was just a means of getting somewhere. And now that I've reached there, I don't want it. I'll even quit right now. What's the matter? Don't you love me?
2: Of course, but isn't that playing a mean trick on him? That command performance, it must mean everything to Noel. He's counting on you.
0: But then I won't let on tonight, Bi. Afterwards, let's not talk about it anymore. Come on. I've got the afternoon. You can buy me a ring. That's what you can do.

0: Here, the first act went over jolly well, Norton.
1: I say, what's holding up the curtain for the next act? Why isn't Noel on stage for his cue?
0: But I'm going to find out right now. Stand by, will you, Freddy?
2: Right-o,
0: but on the double, you know.
2: Noel! Are you there, Noel? Noel!
3: Whatever!
4: And Jenny, what's wrong with you two? You've been due on stage for the last 3 minutes, Noel.
5: Jenny. Jenny. How could you do this? How could you?
6: Oh, Robert. I'm terribly sorry it had to be this way.
5: Jenny. Tell me. Was it a game all along?
6: At first, Robert. At first. But it got beyond me. I never meant to hurt you.
4: What is all this? Robert, you're on.
5: Goodbye. Goodbye, Jenny.
4: Robert, you can't run out. It's the command performance.
6: Oh, Mr. Norton, I'm so sorry.
4: Oh, what's happened, Jenny? What have you done to him?
6: When he came in here and took my hand, I had forgotten to take off my wedding ring. I was married to someone else this afternoon.

You have heard I.A.R. Wiley's story, Command Performance, directed by Homer Heck. William Everett was heard as Robert Knoll, Lorette Philbrandt as Jenny. The musical score was conducted by Joseph Colicchio. Next week, same time, same station, Authors Playhouse will bring you Joseph Harrington's absorbing story of a woman's untold testimony at a murder trial. The Silent Witness.

0: This.
1: How old and how much is that vase?
0: It's 1,000 years old and worth £10,000.
1: Ha ha! 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

0: Vicks, the makers of Vicks VapoRub, Vicks Vatrinol, Vicks Cough Drops, and Vicks Inhaler, brings you the Matinee Theater. Today, while Victor Jory is vacationing for 1 week, we bring you the great play that so many of you have been asking for, Daphne du Maurier's Rebecca, featuring Gertrude Warner as the second Mrs. De Winter, Blanche Yerke as Mrs. Danvers, and Martin Gable as Maxim. Now, here's a good thing to remember when you catch a cold. The best-known home remedy for relieving miseries of colds is Vicks VapoRub. And now, Rebecca.
1: When Maxim asked me to marry him, I could not believe that anything so incredibly beautiful was happening to me. He had been staying at a hotel on the Riviera where I'd been acting as companion to an American woman. We'd spent a lot of time together, but actually I knew very little about Maxim beyond the fact that he'd been married to one of the most fabulous beauties of England, Rebecca de Winter, who had died about a year before. He never said, "I love you." He only said, "Will you marry me?" But I married him gladly and happily, and he brought me home to his great estate, Manderley, a shy, awkward girl in a stockinette dress. I was considered an intruder at Manderley. Mrs. Danvers, the housekeeper, made that very apparent from the moment I arrived. "Mrs. Danvers, I hope we can be friends."
2: "Friends, madam? I came here when the first Mrs. De Winter was a bride. I'm afraid I find it a little hard to visualize someone else here in her place. I'm afraid everyone who comes to Manderley will find that a little hard. You see, she planned everything in this house and outside it. The gardens, lawns, furnishings. Everywhere you look, there's something to say, Rebecca."
1: I started my married life with those words ringing in my ears. Nervous, frightened, wanting desperately to become a part of Manderley and Maxim's life, but never knowing quite how. The weeks that followed had a shadow cast across them, the shadow of Rebecca. Looking back on them now, they seem a hideous nightmare that I lived in the daytime and dreamt about at night. "Oh, Maxim, darling, look at those azaleas. They're beautiful. I'd never believe they'd grow this close to the beach."
3: "No one believed they would. Rebecca had them planted."
2: "You're going for a walk, madam. Here, throw this coat around your shoulders."
1: "It's too long for me."
2: "Yes, it was Rebecca's. She was very tall, you know. Tall and stately. She walked like a queen. Mr. De Winter never used to be able to take his eyes off her."
1: "Maxim, I passed a cottage way on the beach today. The door was unlocked, so I went in."
3: "You went in? You went in?"
1: "It wasn't locked."
3: "I don't want you ever to go near that cottage again. That was Rebecca's cottage. You've no business there."
2: "It's beautiful here in the morning room, isn't it? Mrs. De Winter picked out every ornament for it herself. I remember she brought back that Cupid on the mantel from Paris as a present for Mr. De Winter. I remember the card. It just said, 'To Maxim, for now and forever, from Rebecca.'"
4: Rebecca's flowers. Rebecca's decorating. Rebecca's dog. Rebecca's husband. Rebecca's husband. Rebecca's husband.
3: "Darling, no. What's wrong? You were tossing terribly in your sleep. You kept crying, 'No, no.' Were you having a bad dream?"
1: "Yes, I was having a terrible dream. Oh, Maxim, put your arms around me. Hold me close."
3: "All right, darling."
1: "Oh, Maxim, you know what I wish."
3: "What?"
1: "I wish I were 35 years old and that I had a black satin dress with ropes of pearl to wear with it that went clear down to my waist."
3: "Why on earth should you wish that?"
1: "Because then I should be very wise and very sophisticated, and I would know all the right things to say and do."
3: "Darling, do you know why I married you?"
1: "Why, Maxim?"
3: "Because you're not 35, dressed in pearls and black satin. Because you're not sophisticated or too wise. Because you're young and sweet with a funny lost look to you, and because you're completely honest.
1: Maxim, you do love me, don't you? You aren't sorry you married me.
3: Darling, what's got into you anyhow? Have I said anything or done anything to make you think I was sorry? Well.
1: No, it's just that I know what a wonderful mistress of Manderley the first Mrs. De Winter was, and I know that I can never measure up to her.
3: In the name of heaven, why do you keep eternally harping on Rebecca? Don't you understand? I can't bear to think about her or talk about her.
1: Yes, Maxim, of course I understand. I'm very sorry. Long after Maxim had gone back to sleep, I lay there, thinking. The sick dread growing inside me that Maxim still loved Rebecca, and that I would never be able to take her place. About a week later, I was in the morning room talking to Maxim's overseer and old friend, Frank Crawley. I had picked up the small cupid Rebecca had given Maxim and was fingering it nervously. Frank, what actually happened to the first Mrs. De Winter?
5: Rebecca? Well, she went sailing one night when the bay was a little rough. Her boat capsized and sank. She was washed overboard.
1: Couldn't anyone get to her?
5: Nobody knew that she'd gone. She often went out alone like that.
1: How long afterwards did they find her?
5: About 2 months, near Edgecombe, 40 miles up channel. Maxim went up to identify her.
1: Frank, would you tell me just one thing? Very honestly?
5: I'll try.
1: Was Rebecca very beautiful?
5: Yes. She was the most beautiful woman I've ever seen in my life.
1: Frank! Frank! I've broken the cupid. Here, help me pick up the pieces. Quick, quick, before Mrs. Danvers comes in.
5: What a shame. Watch out you don't cut yourself.
1: Here, here. We'll put them in an envelope. Maybe no one will miss the cupid.
5: Oh, I don't think it matters very much.
1: It does, it does. It was Rebecca's. Here. Have we got all the pieces? I'll put the envelope in back of these books. I hope no one misses it.
5: Mrs. De Winter, this is your house. It doesn't matter if you break something.
1: Oh, no, Frank. This is Rebecca's house. It matters very much. You'll see. It matters very much.
3: Why do you do such strange things? Why the devil did you hide the pieces of that ornament in an envelope for Mrs. Danvers to find like an in-between maid?
1: Because I'm like an in-between maid, I guess. I'm all wrong here somehow.
3: Perhaps you are. Perhaps I did a very selfish thing in marrying you. I'm not much of a companion to you, am I?
1: Oh, Maxim, please don't say those things. I'm very happy.
3: No, you're not. You're thinner. You've lost your color. I haven't had much chance to amuse you. You should have someone closer to your own age. Our marriage isn't much of a success, is it?
1: Will you want me to go away, Maxim?
3: I don't know what I want.
1: Maxim, I'm sorry about the cupid. I know Rebecca gave it to you.
3: I thought you would be able to adjust yourself to Manderley. Well, it just hasn't happened, has it?
1: I walked from the room, fighting back the tears. I was sure then there was no hope, that it had always been Rebecca for Maxim, and that it always would be. That afternoon, I went up to the west wing to her room. It was quite dark, because a low fog had rolled in from the sea. I stood close to the door, glancing all about that shadowy room, my heart pounding. It looked as though she had left it but an instant before. There were flowers on the dressing table and by the bed. A dressing gown lay on a chair and a pair of bedroom slippers beneath it. I began to feel a little faint, and then
2: I saw you come up. Oh. I've been ready to show this room to you every day. You had only to ask. It's a lovely room, isn't it?
1: Yes, lovely.
2: I keep the golden coverlet on the bed always. It was her favorite. I did everything for her, you know. No one can take care of me but you, Danny, she used to say. You'd never think that she had been gone now for so long, would you? You can feel her in every room in the house, can't you?
1: Yes.
2: Sometimes when I walk along the corridor, I fancy I hear her just behind me. That quick, light footstep, sometimes I think I hear the sweep of her dress coming down to dinner.
1: Why do you hate me so? What have I ever done? that you should hate me so.
2: You tried to take her place. You. You thought you could make him happy.
1: He is happy. Oh, he is happy.
2: No, he isn't. If only to look at his eyes. He's looked like that ever since she died. She's the real Mrs. De Winter, not you. She's still mistress here. It's you that's the shadow and the ghost. It's you that's forgotten and not wanted and pushed aside. Why don't you leave Manderley to her? Why don't you go? He doesn't want you. He wants to be alone in the house with her. It's you that ought to be dead, not Rebecca. Let me show you how easy it would be. Come over to the window. Look. Look down there. Why don't you jump? It wouldn't hurt. It's a quick, kind way. You're not happy. Mr. De Winter doesn't love you. There's not much for you to live for, is there? Why don't you jump now and have done with it? Then you won't be unhappy anymore.
1: It is true. He doesn't want me. It's always been Rebecca. Rebecca! Rebecca!
2: Go on, don't be afraid.
1: I wouldn't be unhappy anymore. I could forget Rebecca. I wouldn't have to think about Rebecca anymore. Rebecca! Rebecca! Rebecca! Rebecca! Rebecca! What was that explosion? What happened, Mrs. Danvers?
2: They're shooting up rockets. There must be a ship gone ashore in the bay.
6: Mrs. Danvers, the ship's gone ashore. They've been eating you downstairs.
2: Would you like to stay here for a time, madam?
1: No, Mrs. Danvers. I'm going downstairs. I've seen all I intend to see of Rebecca's room.

0: In just a moment, we will bring you the second act of Rebecca. Of all the winter day worries that a mother bears, one of the peskiest is the problem of children's colds. But fortunately, most mothers agree on one thing. The modern way they use to relieve distress of children's colds is to rub Vicks VapoRub on the throat, chest, and back. Now, for such an overwhelming preference, there must be a well-proved reason. And there is. You see, the moment you rub on VapoRub, its relief-giving action goes right to work to help relieve congestion and irritation in the upper breathing passages, the coughing spasms, sore throat, and that muscular soreness or tightness. And results are so wonderful because VapoRub penetrates into the cold-congested upper bronchial tubes with its special soothing medicinal vapors. And at the same time, it stimulates chest and back surfaces like a comforting, warming poultice. This penetrating, stimulating action of VapoRub keeps on working for hours to bring such grand relief. Now, mother, benefit by the personal experience of so many millions of modern mothers and see for yourself how VapoRub works. Remember, only VapoRub gives you this special penetrating, stimulating action. The best-known home remedy for relieving miseries of colds, Vicks VapoRub. And now, the second act of Rebecca. When the divers went down to help get the distressed ship off the rocks, they found a small boat at the bottom of the cove, and they saw what appeared to be a body through one of the portholes. They started work immediately to bring the boat to surface. Our story of Rebecca continues.
1: I stood by the window, waiting for Maxim to come up from the beach. And somehow, I had changed in the last hours. I wasn't a child any longer. And I wasn't afraid of Rebecca. It was as though she and I had at last met face to face in that bedroom. She had done her best to destroy me, and failed. At long last, Maxim came wearily into the library.
2: Hello, darling. Did you hear? They think they found Rebecca's boat.
1: I know. But, darling, don't feel that you have to go through this alone. Let me share it with you.
2: Oh, my dear. I must send you away from Mandalay. There was only a slim chance for happiness for us in the beginning, but I took the chance and gambled on it. Well, we lost the gamble, my sweet.
1: I'd try harder. I think I could be a better wife now. I think I could run Mandalay.
2: Don't you understand? They found Rebecca's boat.
1: Maxim, she's dead. You can't go on loving her so desperately.
2: Loving her? What did you say?
1: Oh, my dear, I know you still love her and want her.
2: Are you mad? I hated Rebecca. She was vicious and rotten to the core. We never had one day of happiness together.
1: Maxim.
2: So that's what's been between us. I thought you'd regretted marrying me because I was so much older than you. Oh, I wish we'd been able to talk to one another before.
1: What does it matter? Let us be grateful that we do know now.
2: Don't you understand? It's too late. Don't you realize what I'm saying to you? I killed Rebecca.
1: You killed her?
2: Yes. You know, when I married her, people told me I was the luckiest man in the world. Lucky. I found out all about her 5 days after we were married. She told me about herself. She stood there laughing and told me things I would never repeat to a living soul. She knew I'd never divorce her. A week after our marriage. She knew I was too proud for that.
1: Of course.
2: I'm not going to tell you about those years. The lies, the deceit. Some weekend she spent in London, some in the little beach cottage. She had a cousin named Jack Favell. A rotter if there ever was one. He began to come here. One night I suddenly couldn't stand it any longer. I took my revolver and I went down to the cottage. I thought Favell would be with her there, but she was alone. She looked strange. I told her the bargain was finished, that we had to get a divorce. She said that was impossible. She said, I'm going to have a baby, Max. And neither you nor anyone else in the world will ever be able to prove he isn't yours. He'll grow up here at Mandalay bearing your name. And I'll be the perfect mother, as I've been the perfect wife. And she started to laugh. When I shot her, she was laughing still.
1: Oh, Maxim, Maxim.
2: I carried her out to the boat. It was very dark. There was no moon. I laid her body in the cabin. I got the boat underway. Then I took a spike and drove three holes into the planks in the bottom boards. I climbed into the dinghy and pulled away. Suddenly, the boat keeled over and went down. That was all. I've never been able to forget her smile or the way she looked at me before she died. She knew she would win in the end. Sometimes I even think she wanted me to kill her.
1: Oh, my darling. What a terrible thing for you. What a heartbreaking thing.
2: You see, that's why it's too late for you and me.
1: No, it's not too late. Rebecca is dead. She can't speak. She can't harm you anymore. Her body disintegrates in water. They won't find the bullet. They won't know she was shot. Nobody knows but you and I what happened that night.
2: Rebecca will win. You'll see. Even now, Rebecca will win.
1: The inquest was held a few days later. I thought I'd stay in the car and wait for Maxim. But after an hour or so of waiting, I had to go in. I sat down just by the door in the back of the room.
3: Yes,
1: James
3: sir.
1: Tabb, the boat builder from the village, was standing up now, and the coroner was questioning him.
3: Fishing boat originally.
4: Had the boat ever been known to capsize before?
3: No, sir. She was a stout, seaworthy boat and could stand a lot of wind. And she didn't capsize this time.
4: Why do you say that?
3: When that boat was pulled up, I examined every corner of her. She had sunk on sandy bottom. There wasn't the mark of a rock on her. But there were three holes in her planking.
4: Well?
3: That boat never capsized at all. She was scuttled.
1: The heat came up from the floor in slow, flickering waves. I felt deathly ill. And then Frank Crawley helped me outside. He brought me home and went back to the inquest. I fell into an uneasy sleep in the morning room. When I woke, I heard voices from the library, Maxim's and a stranger's. I went slowly in.
5: No, you're not welcome in this house, Favell.
6: I came to congratulate you on the result of the inquest.
5: Will you leave this or shall I throw you out? Oh, hello, dear.
1: Maxim, the inquest. What happened?
6: Well, I don't think I've had the pleasure of meeting the second Mrs. De Winter.
5: This is Mr. Favell, dear, Rebecca's cousin.
1: How do you do?
5: The verdict was suicide.
1: Oh.
6: Suicide. Rebecca no more committed suicide than I did. Let me read you both a note I received from Rebecca the day she died. Dear Jack, I tried to ring you at the London flat but could get no answer. I'm going to Manderley right away. I've something to tell you and I want to see you as soon as possible. I'll wait for you at the cottage on the beach. Rebecca. Does that sound to you like the note of someone who was contemplating suicide that night?
5: Why didn't you give that note to the jury this afternoon?
6: Oh, why, Max, I bear no malice towards you. In fact, I have a proposition for you. If I had a settlement of, say, £2,000 or £3,000 a year for life, I could jog along quite comfortably and I'd never trouble you again. I swear I wouldn't.
5: Darling, please phone Colonel Julian. Ask him to come here at once.
1: All right, Maxim.
6: You wouldn't dare call in the police. I've got enough evidence in this note to hang.
5: Call Colonel Julian, darling, and ask him to come at once.
6: I tell you, Colonel Julian, Rebecca never killed herself. Rebecca was murdered. And there's the murderer standing there with that rotten, superior smile on his face. Mr. Maxim de Winter of Manderley.
7: And Mr. Favell. There's not the slightest use shouting at me. If you expect to make any sort of point at all, you'll have to control yourself. Now, you say you were going to marry your cousin Rebecca had she lived, and that you often had secret meetings with her at the cottage on the beach. Can you prove that?
6: Yes, I can prove it. Max, will you ask Mrs. Danvers to come here?
5: Of course. Mrs. Danvers, Colonel Julian would like to ask you some questions.
8: Yes, sir.
7: Mrs. Danvers, were you aware of the relationship between Mr. Favell and the late Mrs. De Winter?
8: I don't think I understand,
6: sir. Oh, you can speak freely, Danny. Rebecca was in love with me, wasn't she?
8: She was not.
6: What?
8: She wasn't in love with you or any other man. I've known her to come back here and rock with laughter at the lot of you.
5: Mrs. Danvers, we're trying to find the motive for Mrs. De Winter's suicide. Can you think of any reason why she should have taken her life?
8: No, sir, I cannot.
6: Of course you can't. Rebecca was murdered.
7: Mrs. Danvers, have you any idea how she spent that last day in London?
8: Yes, sir. I have her appointment book here. Here it is, sir. June 4th.
7: Good. June the 4th. Here, 10:30. 12 o'clock, lunch at the club. 12:45. Dr. Baker. Who is Dr. Baker?
8: A woman specialist in London, sir.
7: We'll phone him at once. Mrs. De Winter, would you mind?
1: No, of course not. I'll put through the call at once.

0: I went slowly across the library, my heart pounding, my hands like ice. Everything seemed to be coming to an end. Dr. Baker would tell them Rebecca was going to have a baby, and there would be no question of suicide. Yes, Rebecca would win, after all. There's your call, Colonel Julian.
1: Thank you. Hello? Hello, Dr. Baker. Please forgive this very unorthodox call at such an hour. I'm Colonel Julian, Chief Constable for the County. Thank you, Dr. Baker. Goodbye, sir. All right, here is what Dr. Baker had to say. Mrs. De Winter consulted him first in May. He took some X-ray photographs. When she went again on June the 4th, he told her that she was suffering from a malignant disease which was quite incurable. That's what she was going to tell you that night at the cottage, Favell.
2: There's the motive for her suicide.
3: Mr. De Winter, madam, I wish to give notice. I would like to leave Manderley tonight.
4: Just as you wish, Mrs. Danvers.
3: There's nothing to keep me here any longer. There's nothing left of Rebecca. I used to think she still moved about these rooms. But now she seems completely gone. You are the mistress here now, Mrs. De Winter.
0: Yes, Mrs. Danvers. I'm the mistress here now.
4: That funny little lost look I loved so much is gone.
0: Of course. I'm not a child any longer. This is my home, and you're my husband. It's time I grew up and took care of you both. It's time there were children at Manderley, and laughter and contentment and peace.
4: These things will happen now?
0: Yes. These things will happen. We're home now. With the rest of our lives before us.
4: I love you, Mrs. De Winter.
0: Mr. De Winter, I love you forever.

0: In just a moment, an important message from Mr. Gable. 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But this is not true of that famous family standby, Vicks VapoRub. 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It is the same fine, effective VapoRub, the same high quality you enjoyed before the war, the best-known home remedy for relieving miseries of colds. 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
1: Next week, after a well-earned vacation, Victor Jory will be back in one of the finest plays that Gene Halloway's ever written. A love story of the South, and of music that has become part of the heartbeat of America. Beautiful Dreamer, the romance of Stephen Collins Foster.

Our production today was based on the famous Daphne du Maurier story of Rebecca and was adapted by Gene Holloway and directed by Richard Sandville. Daphne du Maurier's play, Rebecca, presented by Victor Payne Jennings, is one of the newest hits on Broadway, featuring Bramwell Fletcher, Florence Reed, and Diana Barrymore. Music for this series is under the direction of Mark Warnow. Be sure to be with us next week when Vicks, the makers of Vicks VapoRub, Vicks Vatronol, Vicks Cough Drops, and Vicks Inhaler, brings you the matinee theater production of Beautiful Dreamer, starring Victor Jory. 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
1: East, southeast. Your diameter shows that we are just about unsealable. You have not penetrated one inch into the earth. Now, we must have light. I will put the Runkorf coil on my neck. So, put the wire into the worm of the lantern and switch on the electricity.
2: Wonderful.
1: As bright as day. All right, my friend. All right.
3: So we moved onward in the same order. For hour after hour we marched, and sometimes slithered down a steep slope in a southeasterly direction. My uncle was in a cheerful mood.
1: Cheer up, my boy. We are making satisfactory progress, are we not? Why do you look so thoughtful?
3: I'm thinking of our water supplies. Our gourds are half empty. You felt sure we should strike some subterranean springs, but so far there's no sign of one.
1: Oh, set your mind at rest. I answer for it that we shall find plenty of water once we have got through this crust of lava. Can you expect springs to force their way through these solid stone walls? Yes, we shall find water, Harry. More than we shall ever want.
3: The next day, Tuesday, 2nd of July, we resumed our march at 6 a.m. At precisely 12:17, Hans stopped. We were in the center of 4 cross paths, somber and narrow tunnels. Which were we to take?
1: 1, 2, 3, 4 tunnels. Very well. We will take that one, which lies furthest to the east. Forward, Hunt!
3: All that day we marched, and for half the day following, I became convinced that our path was ascending and not descending. And it seemed to me that the walls of the tunnel proved this. They were not lava, but rocks of the transition, as geologists say. The period of Silurian stone, containing fossils. I picked up a fossil shell and showed it to my uncle.
1: The shell of a cretaceous animal of the extinct order of the trilobites.
3: Yes, uncle. And what conclusion do you draw from it?
1: I know, my dear boy, what you have in mind. Possibly I was mistaken in choosing the eastern tunnel. But that we shall not know until we reach the end of this gallery.
3: You had to make a quick decision, that I realize. If only we had not to fear the greatest of all dangers.
1: And what is that?
3: Lack of water.
1: Well, my dear Harry, it cannot be helped. We must put ourselves strictly on rations. Now let us march on in good heart. Come, Harry.
3: In truth, we were compelled to ration our water. Our supplies would certainly not last more than 3 days, and we could not expect to strike water in the transition rocks through which we were now passing. I had read of the horrors of thirst, and I knew that unless we soon struck a spring, our adventures and our lives would speedily end. But it was utterly useless to discuss the matter with my uncle. During the whole of the next day, we marched on through this interminable gallery, arch after arch, tunnel after tunnel. We marched without exchanging a word. My uncle was determined to march on, whatever the risk. He must, I think, have been hoping for one of two possibilities. Either that we should come upon a vertical shaft that would lead us to water-bearing rocks, or that insurmountable obstacles would compel us to go back. On Friday, after a night when I began to suffer the gnawing agony of thirst, we rose and once more followed the turnings and windings, the ascents and descents of this interminable gallery. After about 10 hours of marching, I noticed that the reflection of our lamps on the walls of the tunnel was greatly diminished. A little later, when we came to a very narrow part of the tunnel, I chanced to lean my hand against the wall. It was quite black. We were in a coal mine.
1: Yes, Harry, a coal mine without miners. I'm certain that this gallery was never cut by the hand of man. But, whether it was the work of nature or not, matters little to us. It is supper time. Come, let us eat.
3: I can't eat. All I want is water.
1: How much have you left?
3: None. My gourd is empty.
1: And so, I fear, is mine. Hans, how much water?
2: I have a little. There is up to here. Not quite half full.
1: Very well. Now let us eat and rest.
3: Hans busied himself in preparing food, but I could not eat. All I cared about were the few drops of water which fell to my share. Having finished their supper, my companions stretched themselves on their rugs and forgot their sufferings in sleep. I lay counting the hours until morning. The next day, Saturday, we started forward again at 6 o'clock. On and on we marched through the coal mine. The road continued to advance on the level, and my uncle could scarcely conceal his impatience and dissatisfaction. The darkness, dense and opaque, a few yards ahead and in the rear, made it impossible to estimate the length of the gallery. For myself, I began to believe that it was well nigh interminable and would go on in the same manner for months.
4: Halt! Halt! It is not time to halt. March on, hunt!
5: Oh, we cannot march more. There is no way.
2: What is this you say? We cannot march forward, master. There is no way to right or left. There is no way up or down. See, there is only this great wall.
5: A solid wall.
2: Down!
4: Well, so much the better. At least I know what they are about. We are certainly not on the road taken by Stuttnessen. All we have to do is to go back. Let us have one night's good rest, and before 3 days are over, I promise we shall have reached the point where the gallery is divided.
3: If our strength lasts as long...
4: And why shouldn't our strength last as long?
3: Because this time tomorrow there will not be one drop of water amongst us. It will all be gone.
4: And your courage with it.
3: What could I say? I turned over on my side, and from sheer exhaustion fell into a heavy and troubled sleep. I dreamt of water. Water. And when I awoke, I would have bartered a diamond mine for a glass of pure spring water. In the morning, we started our return journey at a very early hour. There was no time for delay. I estimated that it would take us 5 days to reach the spot where the galleries divided. I cannot describe all the sufferings we endured on our journey. My uncle bore them like a man who has been in the wrong, that is, with concentrated and suppressed anger. Hans, with all the resignation of his gentle character. And I confess I did nothing but complain and despair. As I expected, our water gave out during the first day of the return march. We were reduced to our supply of Shaidan. But this horrible, nay, I will say, this infernal liquor burnt my throat, and I could not even bear the sight of it. I found the temperature stifling. I felt almost paralyzed with fatigue. More than once, I thought I was about to fall unconscious to the ground. The worthy Icelander and my uncle did their best to revive and comfort me. I could see, however, that my uncle was battling with his own extreme fatigue and thirst. A time came when I ceased to recollect anything clearly. When all was one awful, hideous, fantastic dream. At last, on Tuesday, 18th of July, after crawling on our hands and knees for many hours, more dead than alive, we reached the junction of the galleries. I lay there like a log. Something or somebody told me that it was 10 a.m. Hans and my uncle, leaning against the wall, tried to nibble at some pieces of biscuit. I fell into a sort of swoon. And presently, I felt my uncle lift me tenderly in his arms.
5: Harry. Harry. Oh, my poor boy.
3: I could not speak. But I was moved by his words, being unused to womanly weakness in him. I caught his trembling hands in mine and pressed them. And I saw his eyes were misted with tears. He took the gourd which was slung at his side, and to my bewilderment, he pressed it to my lips.
5: Drink, my boy. Drink. Drink.
3: Had I heard aright? Or was my uncle mad? Almost before I could think, a mouthful of water cooled my parched lips and throat. One mouthful. But I believed it saved my life. My heart was too full to speak. but I thanked my uncle by pressing his hand.
6: Yes, Harry, a mouthful of water. The last. The very last. I have treasured it at the bottom of my gourd. 20 times, 100 times I have resisted the urge to drink it.
3: My dear uncle.
6: I knew that when we reached here, you would fall half dead. Indeed, you did. That's why I saved this last drop of water for you.
3: Thank you. Thank you, uncle.
6: That's better, eh? It has revived you. Nobly.
3: Uncle, there's no doubt what we must do. Our journey has ended. Let us get back to the surface, to Snæfell. May heaven give us strength and we may once more see the light of day.
6: Go back. Go back?
3: Yes, and without delay.
6: So, my dear Harry, these few drops of water are not enough to restore your energy and courage.
3: Courage?
6: You are as downcast as ever. Still you give way to despair. But I will not give up. Just as we are on the verge of success. Never shall it be said that Professor von Hartwig turned back.
3: Then we must make up our minds to die.
6: No. No, Harry, my boy. Go. Leave me. And I am very far from desiring your death. Leave me, I say. And take hands with you. I will go on alone.
3: Alone?
6: Yes. I have undertaken this dangerous adventure. I will see it through to the end, or I will never return to the surface of Mother Earth. Go, Harry! I tell you once more, go!
3: My uncle's voice was now harsh and menacing. He had become terribly excited. Meanwhile, our guide looked on with profound calmness and indifference, although he must have known perfectly well what was going on between us. It occurred to me that Hans and I might persuade the professor to turn back. If the worst came to the worst, we would compel him to return to the surface. After a time, I quietly approached Hans. Hans, listen. There is the road back, the road to Snæfells, to life and freedom. We must persuade the professor.
6: The professor says no.
3: But we are wiser than he is, Hans.
6: The professor says no. We do not go back. He is master.
3: The master? He is not the master of our lives. We will drag him with us if we must. Do you hear me? Do you understand what I say?
6: My good Harry, be calm. You will get no satisfaction from my devoted hands. This wretched lack of water is the sole obstacle to our success. It is possible we shall be luckier in the western tunnel.
3: Luckier?
6: No, no, listen to me. While you lay senseless, I reconnoitered the other gallery. It goes directly downwards, and in a few hours will take us to the old granite formation in which we shall certainly find water. Now, this is my proposition. When Christopher Columbus asked his crew for 3 days to discover the land of promise, they agreed. And the new world was discovered. Now I, the Christopher Columbus of this underworld, I ask of you one more day. If after a day I have not found water, I swear I will give up my mighty enterprise and return to the Earth's surface.
3: Very well. If we don't discover water soon, we are doomed. So let's push ahead.
6: It is agreed. Forward, Hans. Forward.
3: We now resumed our journey into the Western Gallery. On and on and on. Towards 6 o'clock, I realized we were marching through granite. 8 o'clock. Still no sign of water. At last, I could go no further. And I fell with a despairing cry.
5: Oh, my poor boy. All is over.
3: The last thing I saw was my uncle's face, distorted with pain and sorrow. When I opened my eyes again, I saw my companions lying motionless in their huge traveling rugs. Were they asleep or dead? I seemed to hear my uncle's last word.
5: All is over. All is over.
3: Presently, I heard a slight noise. leaving us, lamp in hand. I thought, Hans is leaving us. And I cried, Hans! Hans, if you're a man, come back! Silence. During a long, long, weary hour, I believe I was half mad. Again, footsteps closer, closer. I saw an uncertain light. I saw Hans.
2: Martha, wake up, wake up.
5: What is it, Hans?
2: Martha. Where, Hans? Below, Master. Let us go, yeah?
3: In the next hour, we advanced 1,000 yards and descended 2,000 feet. Then I heard a sound, running as it were through the rock, like a distant waterfall. I passed my hand over the wall, hoping to find a trace of moisture. Alas, in vain. Then Hans took up the lamp and moved slowly, pressing his ear to the wall. I saw that he was searching for the spot where the torrent's roar was loudest. Then he picked up a crowbar and attacked the rock.

0: At the end of what seemed an age, Hans had made a hole 2 feet into the rock. He had been at work an hour, and I was wild with impatience. I am sure my uncle was thinking of more violent measures. He had, in fact, just grabbed hold of our other crowbar when...
1: Water, master. Here is much water. No, do not touch. Hans, they are cold.
2: Water.
1: It's

0: That was part two of A Journey to the Center of the Earth, adapted by Howard Jones from a novel by Jules Verne. The cast was as follows. Harry Lawson was played by Bernard Horsfall, Professor von Hartfried by Geoffrey Banks, and Hans Bjelke by John Daglish. It was produced in the north of England by Trevor Hill. Next Thursday at 5:25 in story time, you'll be able to hear the third installment of A Journey to the Center of the Earth, and this is called Lost.
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3: Good evening. Come in, won't you? Why, what's the matter? You seem a bit nervous. Perhaps the cemetery outside this house has upset you. But there are things far worse than cemeteries. For instance, a woman with murder in her heart is in my story tonight. A story I call The Voice of Death. My story, The Voice of Death, begins in the snow-covered wilderness of Canada. In a high, narrow canyon, a man and woman on skis sit resting on the trunk of a fallen tree, catching their breath.
4: Blanche, I can't tell you how sorry I am that Uncle John didn't leave you anything in his will.
5: Well, there's nothing to be sorry about, Gerald. After all, I was only your Uncle John's second cousin.
4: Well, I only wish Jane and Dan had taken it as well. They certainly were downcast after the reading of the will this morning.
5: Well, naturally. They were your uncle's niece and nephew, too, and they had hoped to share the estate with you. You can't blame them for being disappointed.
4: No, I suppose not.
5: We'd better be starting back to the lodge. I can see you're a little uneasy about being in this canyon.
4: Well, isn't it a bit dangerous being here? Look at the way the snow's piled up above us on both slopes of this canyon. If there was a snowslide, we'd be buried alive.
5: It isn't that dangerous. Of course, a loud noise or someone shouting might start a slide. Come on along.
4: There's some sort of scientific explanation for that, isn't there?
5: Hmm?
4: I mean, vibrations set up by the voice?
5: Yes, that's right. I've often stood outside the mouth of the canyon and started snow slides in here by shouting.
4: Snow slide must be quite a sight. Hundreds of tons of snow roaring and crashing down.
5: Oh, it is. Well, you can breathe easily now. We're out of danger. Oh, dear.
4: Blew something?
5: Oh, yes, my camera. I think I left it back on the trunk of the tree we were sitting on. Oh, Gerald, would you mind getting it for me?
4: No, of course not, Blanche. You say it's on the trunk of the tree?
5: Yes. Yes, that's right. Do you see it, Gerald?
4: No, Blanche, I don't.
5: Well, perhaps it fell into the snow. Look around.
4: I am looking. But I don't see any sign of it. Blanche,
5: just a minute.
4: Blanche, the snow!
5: The giant
4: pine!
5: Gerald, run this way!
4: Help, help, help.
5: Too bad, Gerald. But that's what happens to people who stand between me and the

0: Blanche, it's so horrible. Gerald buried under all that snow. Perhaps we should have stayed into the canyon until they found the body.
1: Oh, nonsense, Jane. There's nothing we could have done there.
0: Dan and I will share Uncle John's estate now. But I'd gladly give up my share if it would bring Gerald back alive.
1: Oh, I know you would, dear. We cross the river here, Jane.
0: But the ice looks so thin. Thanks. We didn't cross here on the way to the canyon, did we?
1: No, dear, this is a shortcut.
0: Oh, Blanche, it looks too dangerous.
1: It does, Miss Porter. I tell you what, I'll cross first.
0: Oh, Blanche, I wish you wouldn't. That ice is going to break any minute.
1: Nonsense. See, I'm already halfway across.
0: But I can see cracks in the ice under your skis.
1: So can I. But the ice is still strong enough to support me. There, see? I made it. All right, Jane, your turn now.
0: Blanche, I'm frightened.
1: Darling, there's nothing to be afraid of. Now, come along.
0: Well, all right.
1: Look, you better take off your skis. I think you'll find it easier to walk than ski over the ice. You're not as good a skier as I am, you know.
0: Oh, very well, Blanche, if you say so.
1: Hurry, dear, it'll soon be dark.
0: I've got them off now. Here I come.
1: That's it. I told you the ice would hold you.
0: Blanche, the ice feels as though it's going to give way under me any second.
1: Oh, it's not the same way when I crossed, but as you see, I managed to get
0: here. The ice is breaking. Help me. Blanche, I can't swim. Blanche, don't let me down.
1: Poor Jane. She should have known better than to take off her skis before crossing the ice. Well, now that leaves only Dan.
2: Will Blanche succeed in getting rid of Dan? Will she get Uncle John's estate? Will Dr. Weird be back to tell us about the rest of this?

0: I'll be back. But with all these questions, aren't you going to ask one about Adam Hats?
1: No, Doctor, I'm not. 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
0: And now to continue my story, The Voice of Death. It is the day following the tragic deaths of Gerald and Jane. In the living room of the luxurious lodge of the late John Drake, are Blanche, Dan, and Sidney Rand, attorney for the estate. There is a strange look in Mr. Rand's eyes as he speaks to Blanche.
2: All I can say is it looks very odd, Blanche. First you go skiing with Gerald and he dies under a snowslide. And a few hours later, while alone with you, Jane drowns crossing a river.
3: I don't like your attitude, Mr. Rand. You act as though I caused their death.
4: Blanche is right, Mr. Rand. You haven't any right to say that. The village coroner said their deaths were accidental.
2: I know what the village coroner said. But that doesn't mean that I have to agree.
4: Look, it's 5 o'clock now. If you don't stop at the station right now, you're going to miss your train.
2: Dan, won't you change your mind and come with me?
5: No.
4: I told you I'm staying up here for another week. I need the rest.
2: I just hope you won't find permanent rest up here.
4: And just what do you mean by that?
2: Just this. If anything were to happen to you, Blanche would be heir to everything. Think it over.
3: Oh, Dan, you don't believe I had anything to do with their deaths, do you?
4: Of course not. Blanche, it's absurd to think that you could have been to blame in any way.
0: Four days passed. Days in which steadily falling snow kept Blanche and Dan cooped up in the lodge. With each day that passed, Blanche seemed increasingly nervous and jumpy, for no reason that was apparent to Dan. When the fifth day dawned bright and fair, Dan suggested a long ski run, and Blanche eagerly agreed. After skiing a few minutes, she called out,
3: Dan, we aren't going through the canyon, are we?
4: Why, of course we are.
3: Dan, let's go around it this time.
4: Oh, that's 3 miles further on. What's wrong with going through the canyon? Oh, is it because that's where Gerald died?
3: Yes, I guess that's it, Dan.
4: Now, look, I hope you aren't brooding about Gerald's death, Blanche. You mustn't be.
3: I'm not brooding, but I... Dan, have you heard a voice calling outside the house the last few nights?
4: A voice?
3: Yes. I've waked up several times thinking I heard Gerald's voice calling out in the storm.
4: Oh, Blanche, look, you heard the wind howling. Now, come on, will you? You've got to get through the canyon. That's the only way to conquer your nerves. Girl, now only another couple of hundred yards and we'll be out of the canyon.
3: Oh, let's hurry, Dan. This is where it happened.
4: Come on along, then, if you want to hurry.
3: It's Gerald. Gerald's voice.
4: Blanche, come on.
6: This is where you killed me.
3: Oh, no.
4: Blanche, why have you stopped? Come on.
3: I don't hear anything. I don't. It's just my imagination.
4: Blanche, come along.
0: Tons of snow. Mr. Rand, the lawyer, came skiing up to him from around an outcropping of rocks.
2: Dan, you fool! You were so close to that snowslide, you almost killed yourself.

0: Mr. Ranchi, she's dead. She's buried under all that snow.
1: Yes, I know. Well, you heard her confess, didn't you?
0: Yes, but when I agreed to follow the instructions you left for me in the mailbox, I never dreamed it would end like this. I kept on telling myself she was innocent.
1: Yes, but she wasn't. I knew all along she couldn't be. That's why I made her think I was clearing out. Instead, I went down to the gamekeeper's cottage by the lake. That's where I've been the last few days.
0: Yes, I guess that after I got your first note asking you not to show any surprise no matter what happened. But, Saranda, the voice that Blanche heard in the night and the voice just now, I could have sworn it was Gerald's voice.
1: I counted on that. I knew Gerald well, and vocal limitations are sort of a parlor trick of mine. My scheme was a wild one, Dan, but it was the only possibility of getting a confession from her. Those murders she committed were perfect.
0: Two perfect murders. And she was so beautiful.
1: Her own screams brought down the snowslide that killed her. And I don't think all the judges in the world could have found a more fitting punishment than the one her own conscience provided.
2: Too bad about poor Blanche, wasn't it? It looks as though the man who said the female of the species is more deadly than the male knew what he was talking about. By the way, if you're an heir and you know someone who stands to gain by your death, I'd be very careful to stay away from... Oh, you have to go now. Perhaps you'll drop in on me again soon. Just look for the house on the other side of the cemetery. The house. Dr. Weir.
3: 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Very nice, young Harold. If you like that sort of thing.
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2: Ladies and gentlemen, we take great pleasure in presenting in dramatic form another of the stories especially selected for us by Edwin Balmer, the distinguished editor of Red Book Magazine. We are pleased to announce that the publishers of Red Book Magazine have given us special permission to broadcast these stories. Mr. Balmer is here with us now. We're going to ask him to tell you something about Emma Lindsay Squire, the author of today's story, Tribal Law. Mr. Balmer.
3: Thank you, Mr. Clemenger. Emma Lindsay Squire is one of the most original and adventurous of our writers. She's a most attractive woman. If you saw her on Park Avenue, New York, you would never suspect she liked tropical jungles and his first date home was Central American Indians. Recently, she and her husband explored old Maya ruins in Central America, and she comes back to New York with a splendid story, Tribal Law, which is about to be presented to you.
2: Yucatan, strange land of ancient mystery, where the fireflies swing like blue-green lanterns, and tropic dusk is magic on the river. Home of the Zapotec Indian, land of jungle flower and that fruit of gold, the banana. Georgia Ellison loved it. How superficial and boring her debutante life in the States seemed after a month on the Rio Chalco. But perhaps young John Bearsholt, the sun-browned Texan who was her father's overseer, had something to do with that. A man had to have something when Superintendent Ellison would send him down the river on an important mission. And Georgia was thinking of this as she waited Bearsholt's return in the office of the Isthmus Fruit Company that evening, speaking to her father.
4: You'll be here soon, Daddy. I saw the launch coming upstream. Oh, I'm anxious to hear what John found out about the land you want the Indians to sell you.
5: So you know about the deal, do you?
4: Well, all the planters are talking about it and betting whether John will put it across or not. I think he will. It's wonderful the way the Indians like John. Why, that old chieftain, Urishi, treats him as if he were a blood brother of the tribe.
5: Look here, daughter. Seems to me you've had John on your mind a lot lately.
4: Oh, Daddy.
5: I know Bershaw's a good fellow and all that, but if you've any romantic ideas about him, why...
4: What, Daddy?
5: Chuck them. I know you like him. He's got all that Texan charm and romance, but he's not so good about carrying out the company's orders. You can't be romantic in the banana business. You've got to deal firmly and...
4: You were once like that. John has ideals, and he's keeping them. He doesn't believe in threatening the Indians with soldiers. I don't either. What are all those Mexican soldiers that came here yesterday doing?
5: Mere precaution. I'm running a business here, Georgia, not a philanthropic expedition for a lot of down-at-the-heel natives. I'm interested in banana culture. There's that fine downriver land going to waste. I'm offering old Chief Urishi a fair price, and if John Bershaw...
4: Oh, wait, Daddy, Daddy, here he comes.
6: Hello, Georgia.
4: Hello yourself.
6: Hello, Mr. Ellison. Well, it's been a little longer than I intended.
5: Well, Bershaw, I am a little anxious. What's the report?
6: Well, the Indians were in council when I got there, and I talked prices for an hour. But old Chief Urishi, he wouldn't be tempted by money or a promise of a fiesta or even another location for the tribal village. They just won't sell.
4: Won't sell?
5: What confounded Bershaw, that half-breed Diego, said it could be arranged. He was going to pull wires with the chief.
6: Don't trust Diego, sir. He's bad clean through. He's a sort of a leader among the younger Indians. But he's not a full-blooded Zapotec, you know. Old Chief Urishi, he has the real authority. He's the last great Zapotec king. And nothing can be done without his permission.
5: That's where you're mistaken, Bershaw. If Urishi refuses the high price we've offered him for the land, our lawyers in Mexico have notified us that the government will grant us the section at a price. Those stubborn Zapotecs. They can move their palm-thatched village somewhere else. And if they don't, I've got some Mexican troopers to help them change their minds.
6: But there's no use in trying to force them, sir. Now they've lived there for centuries. Now, if you try to move them with soldiers, there'll be serious trouble.
5: Won't get out, eh? Trouble. I want to know why.
6: Well, I know their reasons, sir, and it's most important to them, but... Well, I can't tell you, Mr. Ellison.
5: Well, you can't tell me?
6: No, sir. I gave my word to Chief Urishi. I promised that I wouldn't tell.
5: Well, I'll be hanged. So you're working for the Indians instead of the Isthmus Fruit Company, are you, Bershaw? I suppose you know that this means your job.
6: Well, I understand how it seems to you, Mr. Ellison. I'm sorry.
5: I'm disappointed in you, Bershaw. You've let us down badly. You quit next week. Now what? Hello? What's that? Well, confound it. Hello? Bertholdt, that was the station down the river calling.
7: Yes, sir.
5: Grab a lunch and go right down. Make it quick. Phone went bad just before I could get the whole story. Rumpus of some kind.
4: Oh, Dad, let me go along.
5: Now, Georgia, I'd rather you didn't. It might be serious.
4: Oh, then let me go halfway with John, just as far as the bend in the river, just down to Rosita's hut. I'd love the boat ride. Oh, please, Dad.
5: Well, all right. And look here, Bertholdt.
7: Yes, sir?
5: Think this over. If you decide to change your attitude, why...
7: I'm sorry, Mr. Allison. We're almost to Rosita's, Georgia. You haven't said a word all the way down.
4: John, doesn't it seem like an awfully little thing to get yourself fired for? Or are you anxious to leave all this?
7: Oh, you know I'm not. I love the Rio Chalco much as you do. But we've always played square with them, and I'm going to now. Your dad thinks they're just a bunch of natives. He doesn't agree with me, that's all.
4: But to lose your job, John, just for a little thing like that ancient temple.
7: You knew about it?
4: Oh, I've gotten around a bit on horseback, even if I am a white woman. And yesterday I was riding to Rosita's, and I got lost in the jungle, and I found myself in a grove. There was that temple tomb, that gorgeous pyramid with a sealed door and feathered serpents cut in the stone. So ancient and beautiful and sacred looking, you know, it rather frightened me. So I came away. I don't know how I found the trail back. I meant to tell you about it.
7: You mustn't tell a soul, Georgia.
4: No?
7: No, it's the Indian secret, not ours. This temple is more sacred to them than anything we whites have.
4: Really?
7: Why, everything else has been taken from them. And they know that the white planters would destroy their shrine.
4: So they won't sell the land it's on. Ah, I guessed it, John.
7: Eureka told me, but he made me promise not to give the secret away.
4: Oh, John, let me tell Father about it. He'll be sure to understand.
7: Do you think he'd give up the chance to get the richest banana acreage in the country just because of an Indian shrine? Why, your dad would never see it their way, and Chief Eureka knows it. He warned me that if the company tried to take the land, the tribe would fight.
4: Well, don't say any more. I thought maybe my telling Dad would help you. I was foolish enough to think you might want to stay here.
7: Oh, Georgia, please. I'd rather stay here than do anything else in the world. I didn't want to tell you, but it's because of you. It's going to be tough to leave you.
4: Oh, you don't have to, John. Oh, please tell Father about it.
7: And break my word? Why, if I didn't play square with those Indians, how do you know that I'd play square with you? No, honey, I couldn't do that.
4: Oh, so those Indians are more important to you than what I could offer you. Well, it must be wonderful to be so incredibly honorable. Thank you so much for the boat ride. No, thank you. No, thank you. You don't need to assist me to the dock. Why, look, what's happening at Rosita's cottage? Look, all those men, John. Why, John, the Indians, who are they? They're coming this way.
7: Oh, yes, they've got us surrounded. It's Diego, the Zepetics. Hey, put up your gun, Diego. Get those dogs back. Keep your hands off of her. What are you trying to do? Put down those rifles, you fool.
8: Hold that gringo, you fools. I've got a girl. Shoot them both if they move. Get them into those trees. They've got soldiers following them.
7: No, we're all alone. We didn't bring the soldiers. Take your greasy hands off that girl, Diego. Hey there, Chief Arishi. What do you mean by ambushing us like this? Call off those men. I thought you were my friend.
9: And so I am, amigo. No harm will come to you. But there is evil afoot. The white men are going to take our lands. Diego will tell you.
8: Si, I will tell you. The campañas are going to force us out. The government will sell our land. We know. So we are going to hold this white girl for money of our own. The campaña will pay us for the girl. And if they do not pay or send soldiers to get her, we'll slit her throat with a sharp knife.
7: Keep your chin up, girl. Keep your chin up. I'll talk to those Indians.
8: You, Chief Eureka, you're the head of this tribe. I'll talk to you. You're all drunk. You'll regret this tomorrow. You trust me, don't you?
9: But not those other white men. They come to take our land, so we will get money some other way.
7: You want money? Then I'll get it for you.
8: Good. How much?
7: Listen, Eureka. This isn't between the company and the tribe. It's between you and me, friends. I'm ready to fight for this girl just as you fought for your women. And I'll buy her safety with every cent I have. 1,000 pesos. I'll do this because I love her.
8: Now, 5,000 that we kill her. You cheat us, you gringo.
9: Silence, Diego. The white man is my friend. 1,000 is enough for any woman. Bring us the money then, amigo, and we let the muchacha go.
8: No. She does not go with him, but stays until the money comes. I do not trust the gringo dog. He would cheat us. Bring soldiers.
7: Shut up, Diego. I'm talking to the chief. Now, Eureka, listen. I've always kept my word with you. Let the girl go with me. I'll be back at dawn with the money, alone. No soldiers will come. It's my word of honor.
9: I am in command here. This white man I trust. Take the lunch and go, amigo. with the girl. At dawn, you will come back. You have said so.
5: Well, Bershult, I wondered when you'd come. I've been sitting up all night waiting for you. My daughter told me what happened down the river.
6: Well, I'd have reported the minute I got back, sir, but you see, I had to ride over to the paymaster's camp to get the money. And then I've got to go to the Indian village. It's almost sunup.
5: And confounded man, you don't mean to say you really intended going through with this? You drew your savings? Now, get this. I am not going to let those Indians pull a stunt like that. Not on your life.
6: But it's my personal affair, sir. Now, there's no one been harmed. I made the deal, and it's my own money. And regardless of what you do afterward, I'm going to keep my word with Chief Urishi.
5: Don't you know what that would mean? Why, if we started that, no white man on the river would be safe. Kidnapping would be a better source of revenue to those Indians than bananas. But I have stopped you, Bershult. This is one time I'm not going to let you be a fool.
6: What have you done? What's that? Drums!
5: Those Indians are getting ready to beat us. Probably running like fools. They will anyway when those soldiers get there.
6: You sent the soldiers? Georgia promised me that you would. There! That was gunfire! You did this!
5: Georgia did try to run things. I told her I'd take care of it, and by heavens I have. The soldiers...
6: Wait!
5: Bershult! Where are you going?
6: I'm going down the river to see Chief Urishi.
5: Wait, wait, man, you're crazy. Stop, those Indians will kill you. Stop, Bershult. Stop.
9: Why have you come to me here, you gringo? Foul liar, we trusted your word. Now the soldiers are in my village, the tribe hiding in the jungle. One of my men lies dead. Keep your evil words to yourself, gringo.
6: Chief Urishi, I know I'd find you here in the hidden temple. Wait, believe me. If I had cheated you, would I come here alone like this, unarmed? No. My own people tricked me, Urishi. If one of your tribe is slain, I'm here to pay for it. Isn't that the tribal law? A life for a life?
9: You came to die? No one does such a thing. Not even a Zapotec. Beware of my knife, gringo. Nothing can save you now. Your last breath had better speak truth. There is some trick here.
6: There's no trick. I came here because I promised. You're not entirely blameless. And don't let it be said that the Zapotecs took more lives than their due. I come to pay the blood debt, Urishi. One life is owed you. Take mine.
9: Gringo, look at the upraised knife. What do you look at with your last gaze, O warrior?
6: I'm looking at the sunrise in the sky.
9: What is your last thought, O warrior, about to die?
6: I'm thinking of the girl I love.
9: You are not afraid?
6: I am not afraid.
9: The knife is at your breast, O warrior.
6: Yes, Urishi.
9: Amigo, you are a brave man. I know now you have not lied to us. You are right. There has been too much evil. But it shall cease. A life for a life is our law. You came bringing us your life. The debt is paid. I give it back to you.
6: My thanks, Urishi.
9: Well paid is the debt, amigo. It was only Diego who was slain. An able man, not good in the tribe. What is that? A white face comes. Treachery. They have found the temple. I am betrayed. Gringos. Gringos.
4: Stop. There are no soldiers with us. It's only I and my father. We come alone.
10: Chief Urishi, I come to make amends. I was wrong to deal unjustly with you. The soldiers have been called off. Your secret will be safe amongst the four of us, and we will trouble you no more about your land.
4: Oh, John, John. Oh, we only got here in time. Oh, John, darling, I've been so mean.
6: Well, I reckon I've been stubborn, honey. Your father is playing square.
5: And by the looks of it, Urishi, there'll be a marriage festival for your tribe to throw. Chief, you can make it a whopper and put it on my expense. The biggest and best wedding fiesta ever known in all of Mexico.
0: This story, Tribal Law, by Emma Lindsay Squire, was broadcast by permission of the publishers of Red Book Magazine. Next week at this time, we will present in dramatic form another...
11: Well, come in, Smithers. What is it? Speak up, boy. Orange juice.
12: No, sir. 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
11: 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Thank you.
13: 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I told them I'm too old to change my ways now. I'll put one at Lads onto it. Very nice, young Harold. If you like that sort of thing.
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0: So long as these problems are not solved, so long as ignorance and poverty remain on earth, these words cannot be useless.
15: These words set forth the soul and spirit of one of the world's great literary masterpieces, Les Misérables. Out of the depths of his pity for suffering mankind, Victor Hugo drew a compelling story, one that will live so long as bewildered humanity shall continue to grope toward the light. Tonight, WOR and the Mutual Network bring you the first of seven broadcasts based on this great novel. Each episode will depict some vital development in the epic of Jean Valjean. Orson Welles, author, director, and actor, has assembled a notable cast and offers an interpretation created specifically for radio presentation. Mr. Welles will play the role of Jean Valjean. And those sections of the book itself, which in running narrative bind together the dramatic episodes, will also be read by him. Les Misérables begins. Part 1. The episode which is called The Bishop.

0: An hour before sundown, on the evening of a day in the beginning of October, 1815, a man, traveling on foot, was seen entering the little town of D. Nobody knew him. He looked ragged and mean. He must have come far that day, for he looked weary. The traveler went first to the mayor's office with his passport, and then turned his steps toward the inn.
1: Who is it?
2: A man who wants food and a bed.
1: One moment, monsieur.
2: Good evening. Is dinner ready?
1: Monsieur, I'm sorry. I cannot receive you.
2: Are you afraid I won't pay you? I have money. I'll pay in advance.
1: I have no room.
2: Well, then, put me in the stable. I'll pay you.
1: I'm sorry.
2: Well, the attic or a corner of the kitchen. I must have lodging. We'll see after dinner.
1: I can't give you dinner.
2: But I'm hungry. I've been walking since sunrise. 12 leagues. I'm hungry.
1: Get out.
2: What do you mean?
1: You heard me. Get out.
2: But I don't understand.
1: Monsieur, I suspected something when I saw you go into the mayor's office. So I sent my boy across to find out. Monsieur, shall I tell you your name?
2: Oh. So you know.
0: The traveler looked at the innkeeper, bowed his head, picked up his knapsack, and went off down the street. If he had turned, he would have seen the innkeeper in his doorway, pointing him out as he went, to the guests of the inn and to the passers-by. Night came on. It had begun to rain. He passed the prison.
2: Mr. Turnkey! Mr. Turnkey!
3: Well, what is it?
2: Mr. Turnkey, your pardon. Will you let me stay here tonight?
3: This is a jail, not a tavern. Get yourself arrested.
0: The traveler did not know the streets. He walked at random. He came to the prefecture, and then to the seminary. As he passed the cathedral square, he shook his fist at the church. Then he stopped at a stone bench in the bishop's street and lay down there, hoping for sleep. Who was this man? He was a criminal, and he had paid for his crime. He was an ex-convict. He was tried 19 years before, in 1796.
2: My name is Jean Valjean.
4: Prisoner, you are accused of burglary. Have you nothing to say?
2: Yes, Excellency. I was hungry.
4: It is not our concern, prisoner. Proven fact of your guilt is not altered by the circumstances of your stomach.
2: Excellency, I was very hungry. My name is Jean Valjean, Excellency. I come from Brie. My father and mother are both dead, and my sister's husband is dead, too. So she lives with me at Faverolles. She and her little ones. They are hungry, too. Excellency, I'm a pruner at Faverolles, and in the pruning season, I earn 18 sous a day. And that's all. It's very hard, Excellency. It's a very hard winter. There's no work, and there's no bread. No bread at all. Just no bread, Excellency. None. And I can't find any work. And they're all hungry, Excellency. More hungry than me, much. The 7 little ones. And no bread in the house.
4: Prisoner, you were apprehended by police officers in the possession of stolen property. This court has reviewed the charge, and here finds proven finally against the prisoner the crime for which he's on trial. Namely, the burglary of 1 loaf of bread.
2: Excellency, what does that mean?
4: It means, prisoner, you're a thief. The court finds you guilty.
2: I didn't know I was a thief.
4: Jean Valjean, you are sentenced to 5 years in the galleys.
0: The galleys. 5 years at the oar of a prison ship. The terms of the code were explicit. 5 years in torment. On the 22nd of April, 1797, a great chain was riveted, and Jean Valjean was a part of this chain. He was no longer Jean Valjean. He was 24,601. What had become of the sister? What became of the 7 children? Who cared about that? What becomes of the leaves of the young tree when it sawed at the trunk? And all this time, Jean Valjean talked little, and he never laughed. When he left the galleys, he had not shed a tear for 19 years. 19 long years. For near the end of his 4th year in the prison ship, Jean Valjean escaped. On the evening of the 2nd day, he was retaken.
4: Number 24601, for attempted escape. The prisoner's sentence extended. 3 years.
0: 3 years, which made 8. The 6th year.
5: 24599.
6: Here.
5: 24600.
6: Here.
5: 24601. 24601. 24601. 24601 is not present.
7: The prisoner has escaped. Fire the alarm, cannon.
0: That night they found him. He resisted the galley guard.
4: Escape and resistance. Under provisions in the special code, the prisoner's sentence extended. 5 years. 2 with a double chain.
0: 5 years, which made 13. The 10th year.
4: Attempted escape. The prisoner's sentence extended. 3 years.
0: 3 years, which made 16. The 13th year.
4: Attempted escape. Retaken after an absence of 4 hours. The prisoner's sentence extended. 3 years.
0: 3 years for 4 hours, which made 19. In October 1815, Jean Valjean was set free. He had entered in 1796 for having taken a loaf of bread. The rain fell heavily, and Jean Valjean was cold on the stone bench. Just then, a woman came out of the church and saw him lying there in the dark.
8: My friend, what are you doing?
9: You see what I'm doing. I'm going to sleep.
8: Why don't you go to the inn?
9: I have no money.
8: You can't pass the night in the rain. Have you knocked at every door?
9: Yes.
8: Have you knocked at that one there?
9: No.
8: Knock there.
0: And she pointed to a little low house on the other side of the square. It was the palace of the bishop. This first part of our story is concerned with 2 people. One of them is Jean Valjean, and the other is Charles François Bienvenu Myriel, called Monseigneur Bienvenu, who was the Bishop of D. We must pause to examine this Bishop of D in order to understand what is to follow. One day, he preached this sermon in the cathedral.
10: My very dear brethren, there are in France 346,000 cottages with only one opening. The door. This is because of the tax upon windows. God gives men light, and the law sells it. In the upper and lower out, they make bread once in 6 months. In the winter, it is so hard, they must cut it with an axe. My brethren, behold how much suffering is around you.

0: The Bishop of D lived very humbly. He had no retinue, and there was with him in his house only two old ladies, his housekeeper and his sister, Mademoiselle Baptistine. Here is a letter written by his sister to some girlhood companion.
1: December 16th, 1814. My dear Madame, not a day passes that we do not speak of you. I am happy, but the weather is severe, and one must do something for those who lack. My brother is so good. He gives all he has to the poor and sick. He exposes himself to every danger. He goes out in the rain, travels in winter. He has no fear of darkness or of dangerous roads or of those he may meet. Last year, he went up all alone into a district infested with robbers. And when he came back, nothing had happened to him. He said, "See how they have robbed me." And he opened a trunk in which he had the jewels of the Amboise Cathedral, which the robbers had given him. Upon that occasion, I could not help but scold him, taking care only to speak when the carriage had made a noise so that no one could hear us. The housekeeper has had difficulty accustoming herself to what she calls his imprudence. But now that the thing is settled, we pray together, we are afraid together, and we go to sleep. Should Satan come to this house, no one would interfere. But after all, what is there to fear in this house? Farewell. With 1,000 good wishes, Baptistine.
0: It will be seen that the bishop was a good man. He had no systems, but many deeds. When he had money, he visited the poor. When he had none, he visited the rich. So Jean Valjean knocked at his door. The events of that evening, early in October 1815, have often been related by Mademoiselle Baptistine. The bishop had been waiting for his supper. He was standing in the dining room by the fire. In the dining room, there was a door opening on the street.
2: His housekeeper, who was setting the table, was just telling his sister about Jean Valjean.
3: He has a club to beat you with, a rope to hang you with, and a sack to put you in when you're dead.
4: God save us, did you see this man?
3: I did not see him at all, thank heaven, Mademoiselle Baptistine.
5: Then, madame, how do you know how he looked?
3: Your greatness, he was described to me in the market.
5: Well, madame, do you think we're in very grave danger?
3: Oh, awful, your greatness, with no locks on the doors. And I say, Monseigneur, and Mademoiselle Baptistine here says also...
4: Me, madame, I say nothing. What my brother does is well done.
3: We say this house isn't safe. We say that a door which opens by a latch on the outside to the first comer, nothing in the world could be more horrible. And your greatness does have the habit, if I do say so, of always saying, "Come in." Goodness, come in, even at midnight. The Lord knows there's no need to ask leave to come in at this house when even the beggars...
5: Come in.
3: It is he.
5: Come in, monsieur.
6: Listen to me. Listen to me before you say anything. Listen. I'm a convict. Did you hear that? I've been 19 years in the galleys. 4 days ago, they let me out. And I've walked all this way from Toulon. And I went to the inn, but they sent me away. The jailer wouldn't let me into the prison. No one will have me. I'm a convict. I tried to sleep out under the stars, but there were no stars. It rained, and there was no good God to stop the drops. A woman showed me her house and said to me, "Knock there." So I've knocked. Look, I have money, 109 francs and 15 sous, which I earned in the galleys. I'll pay you. I'll pay you anything. I walked 12 leagues today, and I'm so hungry. Please, have you a stable?
5: Come in, monsieur, and shut the door.
6: Wait! Did you hear what I said? I said I was a convict.
4: Brother, this is the man.
6: You want to see my passport? Here it is. My yellow passport. Read it.
5: Very well, monsieur. The bearer is a liberated convict, having been 19 years in the galleys. Original sentence, 5 years. Additional servitude, 14 years. The holder of this passport is a very dangerous man.
3: Oh, your greatness, what shall we do?
5: Set another place at the table.
3: But, your greatness...
4: Madame, do as my brother says. Put on another plate.
3: Yes, mademoiselle.
6: To me, I can stay. Me? A convict? I thought you'd send me away. So I told you right off who I am.
5: Bedestine, put some sheets on the bed in the alcove.
4: Yes, brother.
6: A bed? You mean I'll have a bed like other people? With sheets and mattress. It's 19 years since I've slept on a bed. Thank you, Monsieur Innkeeper. I'll pay you all you say. You're a good man. You are an innkeeper, aren't you?
5: No, monsieur. I am a priest who lives here.
6: Oh, of course, your cap. You're the cure. The cure of the big church. Then you don't want me to pay.
5: No, monsieur. Come near the fire. Oh, this lamp is poor. I light the candles.
6: I don't understand. I don't understand. You let me, a galley slave, enter your house. You even light your silver candlesticks for me without so much as asking my name. Monsieur, my name is Jean Valjean.
5: Well, this is not my house, Jean Valjean. It is the house of Christ. Besides, why should I ask your name? Before you told me, I knew it.
6: You knew it?
5: Monsieur, your name is my brother.
3: Your greatness, the table is set.
5: Ah, good. But Madame Magloire.
3: Yes, your greatness?
5: Something is lacking. Is it not the custom to place all six of our silver plates on the table?
3: Yes, your greatness, but...
5: I count only three.
3: I'll fetch them.
5: Ah, it's better. Ah, Bedestine. Is that a bottle of wine I see there?
4: Indeed, yes. The fine old mold for the special occasions. Madame Magloire put it out.
3: Here are the plates, your greatness.
5: Oh, thank you, Madame Magloire. I have misjudged you. Come then, to supper. Monsieur Valjean, you sit there by my sister.
6: All this is too good for me. Oh, monsieur. If you knew what this means, after 19 years in the chains...
5: Jean, you have left all that suffering. Remember this. If you leave it with hate and anger, you are worthy of compassion. But if you leave it with goodwill and peace, you are better than any of us. Heavenly Father, we ask thy blessing on this food as we partake of it. May it strengthen us to everlasting life. Amen.

0: later, Mademoiselle Baptistine described the progress of this supper in a letter written to a friend.
1: All I can say is that my brother took supper with this Jean Valjean with the same manner he would have used with the provost or the curé of this parish. After we had eaten, my brother turned to him and said, "You must be very tired. I'll show you to your room." He then did so, lighting the way with one of his candlesticks. Madame Magloire and I said our prayers in the parlor and retired to our chambers without saying a word.
0: Jean Valjean lay in his bed that night and thought of the bishop's silver. Those six silver plates. He had seen the old housekeeper putting them away in the cupboard. He had marked that cupboard well. Solid silver. They would bring at least 200 francs, double his pay for 19 years' labor. What had been the life of this soul? Society should look into these things. They are its own works. In weariness, in agony, under the whip, under the chain, in the cell, on the convict's bed of plank, under the burning sun of the galleys, Jean Valjean turned to his conscience and reflected. To those who saw him, he seemed looking continually upon something terrible. For human society had done him nothing but injury. No man had ever touched him but to bruise him. Never since childhood had he been greeted with a friendly word. He had no weapon but his hate. He had resolved to sharpen it in the galleys, and he had taken it with him when he went out. So the passport was right. The yellow passport, which described Jean Valjean as a very dangerous man. The next morning at sunrise, the bishop was walking in his garden. Madame Magloire ran up to him quite beside herself.
2: Monseigneur, your greatness is gone.
3: Yes, madame.
2: Monseigneur, it's all gone. And the man with the beard and the yellow passport.
3: Madame, what is gone?
2: Your greatness is silver. It's been stolen. The six lovely plates, your only treasure. Oh, Monseigneur, I was right. I should never have put them on the table. He has stolen them.
3: Well, then, let us consider.
2: Yes, Monseigneur.
3: Firstly, did the silver belong to us? No.
2: No, Monseigneur?
3: No. It belonged to the poor. And now, secondly, who was that man? He was a poor man.
2: I suppose so, Your Greatness, but he knew silver when he saw it, even if he didn't recognize a bishop from a curé. Oh, Monseigneur, it is not myself I'm thinking of, nor of your sister. I worry on your account. What are you going to eat from?
3: Have we no tin plates?
2: Tin smells.
3: Well, then, iron.
2: But iron has such a bad taste.
3: There are always wooden plates.
2: Oh, as Monseigneur wishes. But what an idea to take that man.
1: Brother, they've caught the man.
2: Oh, thank God. Have they put him in jail?
1: No, they've brought him here with the silver. They're outside the gate now. Brother, the police want you to identify him.
3: Very well. Show them in.
4: Come along now. Let's have none of your talk.
5: Please.
4: Silence! Prisoner, take your cap off in the presence of the bishop.
3: Bishop. Good morning, Valjean.
4: You recognize him, Monseigneur. That's enough. Here is your silver.
3: Yes. But where are my candlesticks?
4: Here are the stolen plates, Monseigneur. Were there candlesticks, too?
3: Oh, yes. Yes, they are of silver, like the rest. Valjean, where are my candlesticks?
5: I didn't take them.
3: Madame Magloire, be kind enough to go in and get them.
2: What, Monseigneur?
1: Go get the candlesticks.
2: But I... Very well, Monseigneur.
3: Monsieur Valjean, I don't think you understood. I gave you the candlesticks as well.
5: What? What do you mean?
4: Monseigneur, the prisoner was running off with your plates.
3: And he told you they were given him by an old priest with whom he had lodged the night. And you brought him here.
4: Yes, Monseigneur. Then it's true what he told me?
3: I have given him the silver.
4: Then we can let him go?
3: But of course.
2: Here are your candlesticks, but I must say...
3: Madame Magloire, give them to Monsieur Valjean.
2: Yes, Your Greatness. Here.
5: But I...
2: Take them, you fool.
5: But They aren't mine.
3: Monsieur, the plates and the candlesticks are yours. Take them. But never forget that you have promised me to use this silver to become an honest man.
5: I have promised you.
3: Jean Valjean, I have purchased your soul. I withdraw it from the spirit of perversity and give it to Almighty God.

0: Jean Valjean ran out of the city as though he were escaping and made haste into the open country. A little gypsy boy passed by and dropped a penny. Jean Valjean put his foot on it and drove the boy away. Then he picked it up and ran after the boy. But he never found him. He found himself. He knew then that he must conquer or be conquered. He saw before him himself as he was, stick in hand, knapsack on his shoulders, the hideous galley slave, Jean Valjean. He beheld himself face to face and saw at the same time a light like a torch. And he knew that this torch was the bishop. Jean Valjean shrank and vanished. The bishop remained. There came to him the bishop's own words.
1: Jean Valjean, you have promised me to become an honest man. I have purchased your soul.
0: Then his heart swelled up in him, and he burst into tears. It was the first time he had wept in 19 years. How long did he weep thus? What did he do after weeping? Where did he go? No one ever knew. Only one thing is certain. On that very night, at 3 o'clock in the morning, a figure was seen in the attitude of prayer, kneeling upon the pavement, in the shadow, before the door of the Bishop of D.

WOR and the Mutual Network have presented Part 1, The Bishop, of Victor Hugo's absorbing story, Les Miserables. Orson Welles has played the role of Jean Valjean and read the narrative passages of this presentation, which he has prepared specifically for radio broadcasting. Next Friday evening at 10 o'clock Eastern Daylight Saving Time, we shall present Les Miserables in its second episode, which introduces Javert.

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3: From New York, where the American stage begins, NBC presents Best Plays, transcribed with John Chapman. Best Plays, a series of hour-length dramas selected from the outstanding successes of the New York stage. Now, John Chapman, drama critic of the New York Daily News, is here to introduce Judith Evelyn and Paul McGrath in Susan and God by Rachel Crothers. Mr. Chapman.
4: Good evening. Rachel Crothers, who wrote Susan and God, may know more about women and their husbands than any other playwright. Certainly, she knows how to put them on a stage, look at them, and look deeply into them, as witness such works as Let Us Be Gay, As Husbands Go, and When Ladies Meet. Susan and God was one of the best plays of the season of 1937-1938, with Gertrude Lawrence in the role of Susan Trexel, a woman with a problem husband. All husbands are problems, of course, but in plays by Rachel Crothers, they are something special. In the role of Susan's husband in the first Broadway production was Paul McGrath, and he is playing the same role tonight. Our Susan is Judith Evelyn, a skilled and versatile actress who has starred in our Best Plays broadcasts of Angel Street and Craig's Wife. The time of our play is the present. In her stage directions, Miss Crothers identifies the scene as simply a house in the country. But her characters definitely belong to the horsey set of the country around New York. The house belongs to Irene Burroughs, a young matron separated from her husband. And with Irene at the moment is Mike O'Hara, the man she plans to marry when her divorce is final.
5: Now remember what I told you, Mike. When Susan gets here, be careful.
6: Careful? Why should we be careful about Susan?
5: Remember what she said when she went away? I'll bet when I get back, you'll have left Tom for Mike. That's what she said.
6: It's uncanny how that woman reads people's minds.
5: Susan's sixth sense is nothing but an inordinate interest in other people's divorces, because she refuses to face the fact that she ought to have divorced Barry Trexel ages ago.
6: No, they do have a child, you know.
5: Blossom? She'd be better off if they did get a divorce. What do they do? Close the house, shunt her off to boarding school in the winter, and then to camp in the summer? And Mummy gallivants around the Riviera, and Daddy stays good and drunk in New York.
6: I don't think we should pass moral judgments on Susan and Barry.
5: You're right, of course. But I consider myself much more married to you right now than I ever did to Fred or Tom. And I refuse to give Susan the satisfaction of...
6: Why don't you beat her to the draw and say the moment she comes in, you win, Susan. Then what can she say?
5: No, Mike. I'll tell Susan when I'm ready to.
6: But I don't see why...
5: Shh, hush up. I see our house guest coming up from the tennis court.
6: Clyde looks unhappy about something.
5: Oh, dear. I did so hope that he and Charlotte might hit it off.
7: Hi, Irene. Hi, Mike.
5: How'd the game go, Charlotte?
7: Oh, terrible. Leonora and Clyde beat the pants off of Stubby and me.
6: Don't tell me you let that ham actor beat you, Stubby.
8: Well, I can't play tennis with a show-off like that. Why have you got him here, Irene?
9: That's not a polite thing to say to a hostess, darling. I don't know why Stubby persists in hating the poor old theater when I gave it all up just to marry him.
8: Well, you don't seem to have given up theater people.
10: That's not true, Stubbs. I was the only theater people in Leonora's life, and she definitely gave me up when she married you.
9: You see, darling, Now apologize to Clyde.
8: Sorry, I guess I was just off my game today.
9: Well, Irene, what about the fabulous Susan? Where is she?
6: Yes, don't tell us the lady isn't coming after all.
5: I don't know where she is. She's changed her mind 3 times now. First, she was going to stop at the school and pick up Blossom. And then she was
9: Blossom?
5: Going...
9: Blossom?
8: Susan's daughter.
5: Poor kid. She's at the terribly unattractive age. Susan is going to die when she sees her. Oh, by the way, Barry may show up. Mm-hmm. If any of you answers the phone, don't tell him Susan is coming here.
9: This is getting more and more mysterious.
5: I'm sorry, Leonora. We're discussing intimate friends that you've never met.
9: But I'm ever so intrigued. Stubby's talked so much about them. Susan especially.
6: Well, what's the matter with them?
11: Nothing. Only they're both a little too delightful.
8: Barry's trouble is too much money and never had to work for it.
6: Gee, that's tough.
9: What about Susan?
5: Too much charm. Life has never disciplined her at all. She's the most intelligent fool I've ever met.
6: I begin to understand why her husband drinks.
11: I've never been sure whether Barry drinks because Susan's tired of him or Susan's tired of him because he drinks.
12: Well, she wouldn't be tired of him if he weren't so much in love with her. He's a perfect idiot about Susan.
5: But Charlotte, he does drink like a fish, and no woman could stand it. You can't blame Susan for being tired of it and staying away so long.
12: Well, Susan gets tired of everything. When Blossom was a baby, there never was another baby. Now she's bored stiff with her. Oh, and poor Clyde must be bored to tears with all this talk of somebody he doesn't know. Oh. Come on, Clyde, I'll show you the pool. You look as if you're dying for a
11: cold. Thank you.
8: Yes, he did.
5: Maybe those two will get together after all.
11: I doubt it.
5: Why?
11: Because if Charlotte ever gave a hoot for any man, it's Barry Trexel.
5: Maybe that's why she's so hard on Susan.
13: Hello! Hello!
11: She's here.
9: Susan must be...
13: Darlings, you darlings!
5: Susan!
13: Irene, darling, this is too wonderful, isn't it?
5: Oh, Susan, I'm so glad to see you.
13: How perfect you look, but you always do. Stubby, darling. How marvelous.
6: Next.
13: Michael, my sweet.
6: Right on the mouth, nothing wiped off.
13: Mike, you have got away with you. How nice.

0: don't know you, do I? But I'm so glad to see anybody.
1: This is Leonora, Susan. Leonora Stubbs.
2: In other words, my wife.
0: Stubby, your first wife. How wonderful. How do you do, Leonora?
3: Hello, Susan.
0: And Stubby was such a bachelor. I can quite see how you did it. She's marvelous, Stubby.
3: Thank you.
2: Well, I never saw you looking better, Susan. You must have been having the time of your life.
0: No, it isn't that. I mean not the kind of time you mean, Stubby dear.
4: Susan! Hello!
0: Charlotte, darling, are you here? How heavenly.
3: Oh, you look the way we're supposed to look when we come from Paris, but nobody ever does.
0: Oh, do you like me? Oh, how sweet, sweet, sweet it is to be here. Now tell me everything. What's happened and what have you been doing, Charlotte? You know, I have had the most wonderful experience in my whole life.
3: Well, tell us about it, darling.
0: Well, you know, I didn't mean to go to England at all.
3: England?
0: But I met Lady Wiggum on the Riviera, and we got awfully keen about each other. And when she asked me to go home with her, I thought that I might just as well sail. You know, she is one of the rarest creatures I've ever known.
3: What's so rare about her?
0: Well, to begin with, she's one of the most distinguished women in England. And she has the most gorgeously magnificent palace in Kent, to say nothing at all of the others. But, of course, that isn't it.
3: That isn't why you're so keen about it.
0: No, not at all. It's her soul that's developed to such marvels. For instance, you know, the first night that I was there, the house was filled with people. I didn't know anybody, and I didn't particularly want to, and they didn't either. And then Lady Wiggum herself floated in, and we all loved each other in a minute.
3: What do you mean, Susan? Is she religious or something?
0: Oh, honey, it's much more than that. I mean, it's new, it's fresh, and it's so practical. That's why it appeals to me.
1: What appeals to you?
0: Lady Wiggum's... Well, it isn't hers, of course. It's anybody. It's everybody's. But she began the movement.
3: Well, movement? If there's one thing I thought you'd never be guilty of, Susan, it's joining a movement.
0: That's why it's so wonderful. You will see, I can't even talk about it yet. But you can ask me questions because I want to give. I want to give, give all I can to all of you.
3: Well, what is it if it isn't a religion?
0: Well, it is, in a way, but you can just keep right on being what you are. It's just love, love, love for other people, not yourself.
5: Oh, the good old golden rule.
0: What is the golden rule exactly, Mike?
5: Didn't you ever go to Sunday school?
0: No, I was such a sensitive child, they didn't make me. But that's why this is so wonderful. There isn't anything difficult about it. That's why so many intelligent and thinking people are interested in it. Who's that young man standing in the doorway?
1: Oh, Clyde, come on in. Susan, this is Clyde Rochester, Mrs. Trexel.
0: Oh, how do you do, Clyde? Hi. You know, we all called each other by our first names at Lady Wiggum's. Lord Ramsdale's chauffeur called him Tom. It was too sweet.
5: Well, then, how do you do, Susan? You don't remember me, but I had the pleasure of meeting you when I was playing at Newport 2 seasons ago.
0: Of course. I remember you perfectly. You say you're an actor.
5: Right.
0: Well, there was an actor at Lady Wiggum's, too. You know, literally anybody. And the Duchess of Keating said, this is a great experience, coming into spiritual contact with people we never knew existed.
5: Well, as long as she kept it spiritual.
0: That's the whole point, you know. You open your heart, your soul, rather, to people. And, for instance, I had the most thrilling and inspiring talks with one of Lady Wiggum's gardeners. You know, he told me one morning in one of the marvelous tulip beds that he used to hate his wife, so he got all ready to kill her one night with a gun actually in his hand.
5: Don't tell me he didn't do it.
0: No, the gun didn't go off somehow. But he knew afterwards, after Lady Wiggum had brought him into the movement, he knew it was the hand of God that stopped him. And now he actually likes his wife very much indeed. I know. You can't believe it because I'm saying it. But you will see how changed I am. Now tell me about yourselves. Do you have your divorce yet, Irene?
1: Next month.
0: Oh, that'll be awfully nice for you, Mike. But you know, I expect this will just wipe divorce right out of the world.
5: What will?
0: Lady Wiggum's movement.
5: Oh.
0: When there are enough of us and you can't stop it, it's marching on like a glorious army.
6: Daddy?
7: Yes, dear?
6: Why is Mummy staying here at Aunt Irene's? Why doesn't she stay at our house?
7: I told you, Blossom, our house is closed.
8: Yes.
7: Oh, I beg your pardon. Is Irene... Is Mrs. Burroughs about?

0: to change for dinner. They all did, in fact.
1: I see. Can you tell me if Mrs. Trexel has arrived?
0: Well, gee whiz, I'm sorry. I'm a stranger here myself.
1: Oh, one of those. I'm Barry Trexel. My wife is expected.
0: Oh, really?
1: This is my daughter, Blossom.
0: Oh, how do you do?
2: How do you do?
0: My name is Clyde Rochester, Mr. Trexel. Well, won't you step inside?
1: Thanks.
0: Clyde Rochester.
1: I knew I'd seen you before. You've given me many a good laugh in the theater.
0: Well, thank you for those very kind words. Now, can I give you a little something? Whiskey or,
1: No. No, thanks very much.
0: You'd rather have information than a drink.
1: Well, it's about 50-50.
0: Well, I'll see if I can dig up somebody who does know something. Huh? Make yourselves comfortable.
1: Thank you.
2: Daddy?
1: Yes?
2: Of course Mother's here. Isn't she?
1: I should say it's highly probable.
2: Aren't you sure?
1: It's foolish to be quite sure of other people, my dear.
2: If she isn't here, where is she?
1: If she isn't here, she's thought of a better place.
2: Maybe she did go on to school for me after all. Maybe I oughtn't to have come away.
1: Well, I thought that was what you wanted to do.
2: Yes. But now that I've come away, I don't mind going back.
1: What?
2: All the other girls were leaving. I didn't want them to think I hadn't any place to go. I suppose that sounds silly to you.
1: No, we all like to have some place to go. At least we like people to think we have. That's almost more important than going, isn't it?
2: Yes, it is. When you didn't come to the last day exercises yesterday, I said you were sick, or they'd have thought I didn't have anybody to come.
1: Oh, I'm sorry, Blossom. I meant to get there.
2: What's the matter?
1: Nothing. Look, if by any chance your mother hasn't got here yet, Blossom, Irene will put you up for tonight, and I'll go back to town.
2: You want to go back to town because you're stuck with me?
1: No, not at all. It's very nice to be with you. If you don't mind, I don't.
2: We've been together 4 hours. You're bored to death.
1: Nonsense. 4 hours isn't very long.
2: It's the longest I've ever been with you. Why doesn't somebody come, I wonder? Can't we ring a bell
1: Blossom,
2: or something?
1: Suppose your mother isn't here.
2: Well, what?
1: I'll tell you what. You come to town with me for tonight. We'll have dinner at some nice place and we'll see a show. Wouldn't you like that? We might even buy a hat or something. what's the matter?
2: It's this darn brace on my teeth. It slips once in a while.
1: Oh, are braces a feature in that school? Do they all wear them?
2: Oh, Dad, you fool. Oh, I should have stayed there.
1: Well, why, Blossom? After all, why should you?
2: Because there isn't any other place for me to stay.
1: Look here. If you don't want to go to New York with me, how would you like to go over to our place for tonight?
2: You said the house is closed.
1: Well, the gardener and his wife are there. They might invite us in. They seem like kind people.
2: Oh, could we? Could we do that?
1: I don't know. Why not?
2: Well, that'd be wonderful. I'd rather be there than any place in the world. Wouldn't you, Dad?
1: Just about.
2: Oh, if we could be there together till it's time to go to camp, I wouldn't mind the camp so much.
1: Blossom, I thought you liked it at camp.
2: Why did you think that?
1: Oh, I don't know. It's a nice, healthy place.
2: If I get any more healthy, I'll die. Oh, Deb, would you mind asking Mother to let me?
1: Now, she'd be more likely to do it if you asked her.
2: No, she wouldn't. She'd say it's only such a little while, it wouldn't be worth opening the house.
1: I'm sorry, Blossom, but I'm not much good at telling her what I want.
2: Why can't we all be together once in a while? Why can't we be some sort of a family like other people? Why can't we?
1: I don't know. I didn't know you felt this way. I expect it's all my fault.
2: You're all right. I mean, now you are. Why can't you be this way all the time?
1: Seems simple enough, doesn't it? But somehow what we mean to be and what we are quite different.
3: Beg pardon, sir.
1: Oh, yes.
3: Mrs. Burroughs says she is extremely sorry not to see you, but she's in the bath.
1: Well, say I'm extremely sorry not to see her.
3: Yes, sir.
1: And Mrs. Trexel, is she also in the bath?
3: Madam says Mrs. Trexel is expected tomorrow.
1: I see.
2: Well, then she did go to school.
1: I don't think so, Blossom.
2: Maybe she had an accident or something.
1: Well, if she had, it's a nice accident. Give my regards to Mrs. Burroughs and say I'll try again tomorrow.
3: Yes, sir.
2: But, Dad, aren't you sort of worried? She might be lying in a ditch somewhere.
1: Well, if your mother is lying in a ditch, you may be sure she picked it out, and it's a perfectly good ditch.

0: Oh, Leeds.
1: Yes, madam.
0: Did Mr. Checkle say where he and his daughter would be staying tonight?
1: He didn't mention it to me, madam.
0: Very well.
1: Yes, madam.
2: Well, he didn't mention it to me, madam, either.
0: You were a darling to answer the door, Clyde. You understand how difficult it would be for one of us to lie to him.
3: It wasn't easy for me. I felt very sorry for him.
0: I'm worried about his being after that child. Are you sure he was perfectly sober?
3: Absolutely. There'll be a large-sized row when he finds out what you did to him, Irene.
0: But he won't find out, Mike, not if you all keep still.
4: I feel guilty as the dickens about the whole thing.
0: My conscience is perfectly clear. By putting off Barry, we're having a peaceful evening.
4: Stubby doesn't think it's so peaceful. Susan has him cornered on the terrace. She told him if he isn't God-conscious, he's no better than an animal.
0: Well, I'm sure I did the right thing. If Barry were here, Susan couldn't be saving us all. Coming outside, Mike?
3: Yep, sure. Susan hasn't tackled me yet.
4: I think I'll join the parade. Oh, Clyde.
3: Yes, Charlotte?
4: You and Leonora had better watch your step.
3: Hmm?
4: Susan's got her eye on you, and I think she suspects the worst.
3: Well, how about you? Can you throw that stone?
4: I'm going to keep on throwing it till Susan finds me out.
5: Hello? Anybody home?
6: Susan.
5: Where's Susan?
7: Barry. Oh, for heaven's sakes. Stop bellowing at the top of your lungs.
5: Charlotte, good old Charlotte.
7: Oh, why did you have to come back here tonight?
5: Got to see Susan. I brought these flowers. Peonies, she likes them. She's here, isn't she, Charlotte? They lied to me, but you wouldn't lie to me, would you, Charlotte?
7: She's here, Barry.
5: Where?
7: Out in the terrace. Shall I take you to her?
5: No, you bring her in here, will you? I don't want to see her with a lot of people. I've got something very important to say to her.
7: Oh, Barry, if it's so important, then you want to be prepared and clear-headed.
5: I'm prepared, all right.
7: Wait till morning when you're fresh and right on your toes.
5: I'm on my toes.
7: Oh, now, don't be a fool, Barry. You know I know you're tight.
5: I thought you were my friend, Charlotte.
7: I am. That's why I'm telling you. Now, come on, and I'll drive you home.
5: No.
7: We'll sneak out the side door, and she won't even know you're here.
5: No, Charlotte, it's got to be done now. If I don't...
7: You'll only ball it up.
5: I'm going to face Susan tonight. You hear me, Charlotte? There's something she's got to do right away.
8: Well, what's all the commotion in here?
5: Hello, Mike.
8: Barry, good to see
5: well,
8: you.
5: Well, it's good to see you. We're all giving me the runaround, even Charlotte here. Look at me, Mike. You know I'm cold sober.
8: You're too sober. That's what's the matter with you. What you need is a good stiff drink.
7: Mike!
8: I know what I'm doing. Come on in the library, old man. I've got some brandy I've been saving.
5: You're a man, Mike. I knew you'd understand.
0: Where's Mike, Charlotte? I thought he came in here.
7: He did. Now, listen, Irene. Barry's here again, drunk this time.
0: Oh.
7: And Mike's off plying him with brandy.
0: Good. One more drink and he'll probably forget all about Susan.
7: I don't know which is the worst. Barry's drinking or Susan's spiritual intoxication.
0: I have an idea for shutting her up, too.
7: You do? Oh, then tell me quickly.
0: Well, you know how she's been after all of us to confess, as she calls it?
7: Uh-huh.
0: Well, as soon as we can get everybody together in one room, Mike is going to throw a big confession scene. You know, he killed a man or stole a million, something like that.
7: Well, I think that'd be sort of mean.
0: Nonsense. She's got it coming to her. She ought to clean up her own life before she begins preaching to other people.
8: Well, that settles that for the time being.
0: What? Where's Barry?
8: Well, after he downed a hooker of brandy, I persuaded him to relax for a few minutes to clear his head. He's sleeping like a baby.
0: Good. Now go and get everybody together. Tell Stubby to keep Susan outside till we get all our signals straight.
7: You're really going through with this phony confession scene?
8: Why not?
7: If she's really sincere... Irene, does she believe what she's saying?
0: Believe it? She doesn't even know what she's saying. Now then, does everybody understand what we're trying to do?
3: Yeah. Mike is going to spring the confession, but what do?
0: We all have to act.
7: Oh. Well, I can't act unless I rehearse.
3: How about me writing a few lines?
8: No. Just make it up as you go. And when I begin, try to stop me so I'll have something to act up to, see?
7: Well, what do I say?
9: You say, no. No, Mike, don't do it. I can't bear it.
7: No, Mike. You better give her a cue, Mike.
8: All right, when I say...
0: Well, out in here. Oh, they're in here, Stubby.
10: Oh, my dears, what an evening this has been. Clyde has agreed to keep his love for Leonora on a higher plane. And Stubby has just agreed to be big about it, haven't you, Stubby?
11: That's right.
10: Two souls opened up for me. You don't know the peace and the sweetness that I feel now. And you all could if you would.
3: But it's not easy, Susan.
10: But try, dear, try.
3: Susan, I'm awfully impressed with the things you've been saying.
10: Oh, are you, Mike?
3: In fact, well, something has been gnawing at my soul for a long time.
10: My darling, how wonderful.
12: Don't lose your head, Mike. You may regret what you're saying all your life.
10: No, but Clyde, please. Go on, Mike.
9: Why should you drag out something from the past that's gone?
3: Because it... Oh, if I had the courage...
10: Don't be a fool, Mike. No, Mike. I can't bear it.
3: These people can never forgive me. They won't understand, Susan.
10: That doesn't matter. I will. Go on, dear.
3: I don't think I can.
10: Oh, you must, Mike. You must. Don't kill this impulse. Let it come. You'll be sorry if you don't.
3: I've done a horrible thing.
10: Then ask God to help you, no matter what we are or what we do. If we're sorry, really, and honestly want his help, we can be made over.
5: If you believe what you just said, Susan, I believe it, too.
10: Barry!
5: Do you mean he can do something about me if I ask him? If you do, I do ask him.
10: Oh, Barry, how could you?
9: Daddy! Daddy?
5: Hello, Blossie. I forgot all about you out there in the car.
9: I waited such a long time. I thought something must have happened.
5: Something has happened.
10: Oh, don't, Barry. Don't.
5: Your mother has just said something that changes the whole stinking, rotten world. I never knew you, Susan. You look like a shining angel. You've got stardust in your hair. I worship at your shrine.
10: Barry... Oh, my poor, poor darling.

0: In a moment, Act Two of Susan and God, starring Judith Evelyn and Paul McGrath. This is NBC, the National Broadcasting Company.
1: Bye-bye, Susan.
2: Mother.
3: Yes, dear?
2: Are you just doing this to be nice to Dad and me? I can go back to camp if it's going to be hard for you.
3: Well, what makes you say that?
2: Because of last night. You see, I was with Dad all day, and he couldn't have been nicer, even when he started having the drinks.
3: Blossom.
2: And then, after dinner, all of a sudden, he got the way he was.
3: And I've always tried to keep this away from you, Blossom.
2: Isn't there anything that can be done?
3: Oh, Donnie, don't you suppose I've done everything on earth I could? It's broken my heart. But I don't want it to break yours. Now you must stop thinking about it and be happy, because you see, my dear, you have to make yourself happy. You can't expect anybody else to do it. You just have to learn not to expect anything of anybody but just what they are. Do you understand what I'm saying to you?
2: Of course.
3: Well, now skip along and get dressed. We won't talk about it any... Blossom?
2: Yes, Mummy?
3: Must you wear those glasses all the time?
2: Not all the time.
3: Well, then the time that you don't wear them will be when you're with me. Let's see how you look without them. Well, your eyes are good. Now, you must learn to make the best of what you've got. You surely don't have to have that brace on your teeth all the time.
2: Oh, yes, I do. Dr. Ray says
3: I must... Oh, well, I shall tell Dr. Ray that I don't believe in it for the daytime. All night is enough for anything on earth. If you're not going to be pretty, at least we must make you interesting. It gets a woman farther in the long run. If I had some scissors, I'd try something with that hair.
2: Mother, Dad said you said something last night that changes the whole world for him. What did you say?
3: Oh, it's something you wouldn't understand.
2: There's one thing I do know. I'm sure, sure, sure of it.
3: What?
2: When you think somebody doesn't love you, and then you find out they do, it does something wonderful to you. If that could only happen to Dad. Oh, Mummy, it's so wonderful being with you.

0: I tell you, Charlotte, fond as I am of Susan, I don't know whether I could have stood her in the house another single day.
1: Oh, you shouldn't let her get under your skin, Irene.
0: I'm not the only one. Stubby and Leonora aren't speaking to each other since Susan made Clyde confess his love for Leonora. Clyde is going around in a miserable ecstasy of renunciation. And Mike and I have had the worst row we've ever had.
1: Because of Susan.
0: She's convinced him that I'm living a lie for his sake, and he shouldn't see me again till my divorce is final for my sake.
1: She even had me on the verge of a confession last night.
0: But you're crazy about Barry? She's known that for years. Instead of feeling guilty about it, why don't you grab him?
1: Simple. He still loves her.
0: Why? I can't for the life of me see... You better shut up. Here comes Blossom, girl.
2: Hello, Aunt Irene. Hello, Charlotte.
1: Oh, hi.
2: Has Father come back yet?
0: Back from where?
2: From our house. He went over to tell the caretaker we're coming home.
0: You've seen your father this morning?
2: Yes. He and I were in Mother's room and she was making the loveliest plans. May I have a car, Aunt Irene?
0: A car?
2: I can drive, please. Just so I can go over and see if he's there.
0: No, I won't let you. It isn't your business to do this, Blossom.
2: I oughtn't to have let him go alone. Please let me, Aunt Irene.
0: Hold on, darling. Mike has already gone, and here he is back again.
2: Then you do think there's something wrong.
0: I didn't say any such thing. Mike, was he there?
3: He was there early this morning. He had breakfast there.
2: Then what did he do?
3: He said he was coming back here, and of course he will.
2: But he hasn't come. Oh, dear, here comes Mother. Please don't tell her where you've been.
3: Where are you going?
2: Down to the gate to look for him.
4: Hello. Well, where's Blossom off to in such a hurry?
0: Why, Susan, I think that she...
4: Has Barry come back yet? Is anything the matter?
1: Of course not.
4: Oh, there he is. Tell me.
3: Well, there can't be anything wrong yet, Susan. He hasn't had time.
4: It's 11 o'clock in the morning. I know what you're thinking. And I don't want you to let him know that you've been thinking it. He needs faith all around him. He needs to know that we believe in him.
1: If you believe in him like that, Susan, it'll help him more than anything in the world.
4: I do believe in him. Of course I do.
2: Daddy's coming up the drive, Mother.
4: Now, look, all of you, will you let me see Barry alone, please?
0: Come along, Mike.
1: You come with me, Blossom.
2: He'll be all right, though. I'm sure he will.
0: Oh.
3: This time I bring the violets.
4: Barry.
3: I went... Oh. You thought I'd fallen down before I'd even started. Couldn't you trust me for even a few hours?
4: No, they all think you're drunk again, but I said I knew you weren't.
3: But you thought I was.
4: Well, where on earth have you been? Why didn't you come back when you said you would? What have you been doing?
3: Out at the village getting some food and supplies in for the house. Oh, Susan, were you hoping I'd come back drunk so you wouldn't even have to start off on our agreement, is that it?
4: No. No, no, that isn't it. But I've been thinking, Barry, since our talk, thinking a lot.
3: Oh?
4: If you did stop drinking, it would be wonderful. And I want you to with all my heart, Barry. But...
3: But it wouldn't make you want to live with me again.
4: Oh, we forgot something, Barry. You may not want to live with me.
3: That's not humanly possible.
4: You don't know me very well anymore, Barry. I've changed a great deal.
3: Have you?
4: What I want to say is this. Let's enter into this perfectly honestly. Whether I want to give you up or you want to give me up. And while we're going through this test, well, we're friends. We're good, good friends. Nothing more. Well?
3: Well, at least we know where we are, even if we don't know where we're going.
2: Mommy, Aunt Irene is here.
0: I know. She phoned me from the station. Now run along. We may want to gossip.
2: All right, Mommy. She's in the breakfast room, Aunt Irene.
0: You told me that, you goose. Hello, Susan.
4: Irene, I never was so glad to see anybody in my life. Why didn't you send me a card or something? I didn't even know that you were going abroad until you had gone.
0: I never expected to see you again as long as I live. I had a terrible fight with Mike, the final round. And cleared out next day.
4: Oh, where did you go?
0: Norway.
4: Oh, how dreadful for you. Nothing but scenery. Where is Mike? I haven't seen him all summer.
0: I haven't seen him yet myself. I gave him up forever when I left, and I've come home to marry him. I know now that Mike's the answer to everything for me.
4: Just as I told you. Because you gave him up. You now love him in a finer way. It's beautiful. Oh, I'm proud of you, Irene.
0: What about you? How's Barry?
4: He's been splendid.
0: Not drinking?
4: Not once, not a drop.
0: Oh, Susan, that's too good to be true. I didn't think you'd last 2 weeks on the job. It's been 3 months.
4: It's been a miracle.
0: Has your belief made you do this for Barry?
4: I couldn't have done it without my belief. It sustained me. But don't think it hasn't been a hard job, too.
0: Of course it has.
4: Both of them, Barry and Blossom. You know, at first I thought I simply couldn't stand it, Irene.
0: I know.
4: But you know, there's something awfully queer about it. The more I do for them, the better I like them. Blossom's the sweetest thing that you have, but it's been awful. Do you think I've had any parties? Not one. The house filled with youngsters from morning to night. They wear my clothes, they use my best writing paper. There's a party going on in the drawing room right now, and I'm exiled here.
2: Mommy.
4: In fact, oh, now what? Yes, dear?
2: Mommy? We ran out of sandwiches. Bronson says there's nothing in the house to make anymore unless he takes the caviar you like.
4: I like. I haven't heard anything about what I like for so long it staggers me. All right. Take it.
2: You're a peach, Mom.
4: Go away. You're hot and sticky.
2: Ouch.
4: Okay, so it's coming off a bit by bit, isn't it?
2: No wonder.
4: Holding your stomach.
2: Yes'm. Goodbye now.
4: Just as I get her poked in one spot, she pops out in another.
0: Oh, Susan, I'm so glad you and Barry are together again.
4: Yes, we're together again, but it's an entirely spiritual relationship, Irene.
0: But Susan...
4: Yes, that was our agreement. The summer was to be a test for both of us.
0: Oh, careful, he'll get another girl.
4: I hope so.
0: What?
4: I hope it's Charlotte.
0: Charlotte?
4: She's in love with him.
0: Well, I know, but...
4: And that's why it's so perfect. She's been so useful. She plays golf with him when there isn't anybody else. They're out now.
0: Susan, what are you up to now?
4: I've only changed once, Irene. That's when...
0: When you joined Lady Wiggum's movement.
4: Mm, exactly. It's enabled me to save Barry, and now I want to make him happy. He's a darling. He's a perfect darling. But I've outgrown him, and Charlotte never will, of course.
0: All of which must mean that you're in love with someone else.
4: No, Irene, you don't understand. This goes beyond all that.
0: Susan, what do you want out of life?
4: Well, all I know is that I can never go back to being an ordinary woman again. Lady Wiggum says I have a very rare power. And this summer has been wonderful for me. It's prepared me for bigger and wider. You know, the meeting at Newport is going to be brilliant. Heaps of important Americans and English titles, and Lady Wiggum herself is coming over.
0: What's all that got to do with you?
4: Well, I've helped organize it. Look at the stack of letters.
0: You mean you've become a sort of high priestess for this cult?
4: It's not a cult, Irene. It's...
0: A movement. Mm. Sorry. And what exactly qualifies you for this tremendous responsibility, Susan?
4: Well, it all began with Mike's confession that night at your house. That was the first time I knew that I had this tremendous spiritual power.
0: Susan... Didn't anyone ever tell you about that confession that night?
4: I only know the results. Leonora gave up Stubby and his money and has gone back to the theater and hasn't got a job yet and respects herself. And Clyde has sublimated his love for Leonora, and you love Mike on a higher plane. Oh, look here. This is Lady Wiggum's last letter to me. Read it.
0: Dear brave spirit, you have a very rare power. God is working through you to reach thousands of souls. You mustn't limit it to one man and one child. You
5: Irene!
0: Oh, hello, Charlotte. Hello, Barry.
6: Irene. Welcome home. Oh, how grand you look.
3: Good to see you, Irene. Hello, dear.
4: Oh, sweet. Doesn't Barry look fine, Irene?
6: Splendid.
3: Pretty fit, huh? You too.
4: And isn't Charlotte looking handsome and happy? I envy a woman who can look so smart in such tweedy tweeds. Don't you, Irene?
0: I never saw her looking so well.
1: Say, something's wrong. You two bozos are too enthusiastic.
3: Hey, you should have seen Charlotte hole a 17-foot putt today.
1: And miss a one-footer. Where have you been, Irene?
4: She's been sitting on a fjord all summer.
3: On a what?
4: You know, one of those things in Ibsen plays.
0: Well, I haven't even been home yet. I must run.
4: So soon?
0: We're all neighbors still. I'll see you soon.
1: It's awfully nice to have you back, Irene.
3: Bye, dear.
4: Yes, isn't it? And what good news about your golf, Charlotte?
3: Yes, if she's as good tomorrow as she was today, we'll win easily.
1: Oh, I won't be. I always fall down when I ought to make the shot of my life.
3: Mm-mm. That's just what you don't do. You're the best stander-upper I know.
1: Well, as I'm still on my feet, I better hop it. It's nearly 7 o'clock.
4: Oh, no. You mustn't go, Charlotte. You've got to stay and have dinner and play backgammon with Barry. Because I must get this mess straight by morning. And this stack of paper is invitations for Blossom's birthday party.
1: The Newport stack looks a little hectic, too. But I'm afraid I must go home, Susan. There's nobody there. My dogs must be fed.
5: Oh, I'll take
1: you. Oh, no, don't walk me out, Barry. I'll see you at 3 tomorrow on the first tee.
5: All right. Night, Charlotte.
4: Night. Something's happened to Charlotte. Haven't you noticed, Barry?
5: What?
4: Oh, lately, she has real charm.
5: She's got more than that.
4: What?
5: Character.
4: Oh, that. I mean, the real thing, those sexy charm.
5: Well, she always did have. I don't know why somebody hasn't married her.
4: Well, Charlotte's the type that men fall in love with when they're older and more intelligent.
5: Unfortunately, intelligence has nothing to do with love at any age.
4: Meaning that's why you fell in love with me?
5: Well, that's one of the reasons.
4: Thank you very much.
5: Oh, I was only joking, Susan.
4: But I'm sorry you were, because...
5: Because what?
4: Well, honey, the summer's nearly over, dear. Blossom goes back to school in 3 weeks. Let's not put off till the last minute the things we have to say to each other.
5: All right. What have we got to say to each other?
4: You must have something very important to say to me.
5: Well, not a thing. Except, thank you.
4: It's marvelous what you've done, darling. Coming home so fit and sure. You are perfectly sure of yourself now, aren't you?
5: Oh, I guess so, thanks to you.
4: And Charlotte. She's helped, hasn't she?
5: You bet. She stands up there and swats that ball and pretends she'd rather play golf with me than anything going.
4: Oh, Barry, it's too sweet for me to have to tell you.
5: Well, tell me what?
4: But Charlotte's in love with you, dear.
5: Susan.
4: And I think that you're in love with her and you're afraid to tell
5: me. Wait. Let's leave Charlotte out of this. Susan, you mean the jig is up for you and me?
4: I wouldn't put it that way.
5: Well, how would you put it?
4: Well, we've done what we agreed to, and
5: drunk or sober, you're through with me.
4: That sounds horrid. I love you in a new way, spiritually, and I want you to be happy.
5: Thanks a lot.
4: But, honey, can't we be adult about this? Can't we tell each other the truth honestly, as we said we would?
5: Well, sure we can. Have you any more truth to tell me?
4: No, dear, but I wanted you to know that you're free to do what you want to do, and I'm free to do what will fill up my life.
5: And what will fill up your life, Susan?
4: My work. Oh, Barry, I've reached a great understanding this summer. I'll go to Newport enriched because of it.
5: Susan, how long will you be in Newport?
4: A week.
5: Oh, gee, that's an awful slice out of Blossom's 3 remaining weeks of vacation. Couldn't you cut it a day or so?
4: Oh, certainly not. They need me all the time.
5: So does Blossom.
4: Don't you think it's more important to reach out to thousands of souls than it is to stay at home with one child?
5: It might be. Yes, you bet it might, but I can't kid myself into thinking that you've got a great message to take to anybody, Susan. And I'm darn sure you can make Blossom terrifically happy, and I think that's your job.
4: But I'll be back for her birthday party Monday, the 26th.
5: Saturday's the 26th.
4: And I can't be.
5: Well, look at the calendar. See for yourself.
4: But I can't be here on Saturday. I just can't.
5: Susan, there won't be any party for her without you.
4: Why not? I've given up my entire summer. Saturday is my night. It's the night I lead the meeting.
5: What are you going to do?
4: Well, in my own humble little way, I'm going to tell the people there how I found God.
5: You mean you're going to talk about yourself?
4: Well, of course. And that's its power, that telling the truth about ourselves.
5: Exactly what are you going to tell?
4: Well, I'm going to tell them what you've gone through and how gloriously it's turned out.
5: Susan.
4: All sorts of people will be there. Important people, influential people. People who know us and who know all about us. If I tell them what's happened to you, they'll have to believe it.
5: You can't do that, Susan.
4: Why not?
5: What's happened to me, to us, isn't anybody's business but our own.
4: You're trying to stop my work, God's work.
5: I don't think you know anything about God, Susan. And it's colossal nerve for you to stand up and talk to people who do.
4: But how can you say that after what's happened to you?
5: What exactly has happened? Oh, I've held on this summer because I was fool enough to think it would get you back. Well, that's a flop. We've cracked up, Susan, and this time it's for keeps.

0: Father?
1: Who was that on the phone? Was it your father?
0: No.
1: Who was it?
0: I called the same place again.
1: Well, I told you not to. What did they say?
0: His father hasn't been there at all.
1: Of course he hasn't. That's the last place he'd go. Do stop this telephoning and making people think things. Try Charlotte's house again.
0: I just did.
1: But I told you not to. What did that maid of hers say this time?
0: Exactly the same thing she says every time. Father stopped for Charlotte at 11 o'clock yesterday morning to take her to lunch at House in the Woods.
1: They didn't go there.
0: But that's what Charlotte told Katie.
1: Did you ask what Charlotte took with her?
0: Nothing but her golf shoes.
1: She's lying.
0: I don't think so. She was crying. She thinks they've been killed.
1: Oh, nonsense. I wish I thought that. Your father's too good a driver. He drives brilliantly.
0: But he's so reckless when he...
1: Oh, but he wasn't. Now, he wasn't drinking. Don't say that again. I don't see why you should lose faith in him like that. Oh, it's so cold in here.
0: Shall I get you a shawl, Mother?
1: No, don't leave me. Stay here with me.
0: All right, Mother.
1: If your father had only waited a decent interval, I would have given in. I was prepared to make the supreme sacrifice of my life. But he was so strong. He told me I couldn't do it.
0: Was he right?
1: No, he wasn't right. But he was strong. I never saw him so strong. That's why I know he couldn't be drinking.
0: But what else could make him go off like this and not tell us?
1: Only one thing. Charlotte.
0: Charlotte wouldn't make him do that.
1: No, wouldn't she? Women do these things, dear.
0: But how could Father...
1: These things happen to men. Charlotte started it, of course, but...
0: What are you going to do?
1: Well, divorce him, of course. He's forced me to it.
0: Oh, Mother.
1: Now, darling, you'll just have to accept it, Blossom. After all, you've had the same father and mother longer than most people have.
0: I guess I have. Nearly every girl at school has only got one of them at a time. Not both together at once. When you like both of them, it mixes things up so. I'll stay with you some, won't I, Mom?
1: You'll be with me all the time. What do you mean?
0: But I'll have to be with Dad most.
1: Blossom, do you love him more than you do me?
0: No, Mother, but somebody will have to be with him.
1: But he'll have Charlotte.
0: I mean someone who belongs to him, who always has belonged from the beginning. Mother... Why can't it be the way it was this summer? I thought everything was all right.
1: I liked the summer too, dear. It's been sweet having you.
0: Wasn't Dad sweet too?
1: Yes. No, but I've grown so, and your father isn't very intellectual.
0: Neither are you, Mom.
1: What?
0: You don't need to be. You get everything you want anyway.
1: That's not true. I give up. I give up all the time. I try to make things right for other people, and they go and change things. Now, look at this. I didn't plan this at all.
0: There's a car. I'll bet it's Dad. Dad, we... Oh, it's only you, Aunt Irene.
2: Well, don't look so crestfallen. Hello, Susan. Have you heard anything yet?
1: No. Have you?
2: Of course not. How could I?
1: You seem terribly excited. Blossom, dear, run along like a good girl.
0: All right, Mom. I'll be in my room if you want me.
2: Well, what have you decided by this time? Is he drunk or has he eloped with Charlotte?
1: Oh, it's Charlotte, of course.
2: You're getting just what you deserve, Susan.
1: What?
2: A dose of your own medicine. Busting up other people's lives.
1: Busting up? Oh, you of all people, Irene, after what I did for you and Mike.
2: Do you know exactly what you did? Mike is going to marry somebody else. And I... Well, here am I.
1: Irene. Oh, no, I'm sorry.
2: I hadn't been fool enough to go away. I was holding Mike in the only way he can be held.
1: But, darling,
2: I was a fool to let anything you said affect me. You don't know what's right for other people.
1: Oh, Irene, believe me, I was trying to help you.
2: Why haven't you helped yourself? I'm glad Barry did wake up. Charlotte will make a darn good wife for him.
1: But you know that you and Mike were wrong. You know it.
2: If you'd only let us alone, we'd have worked it out our own way. If you just...
1: Excuse me, it's the doorbell.
3: Hello, Susan.
1: Charlotte.
3: Barry's here, Susan. He's in the car.
1: No,
3: don't go running out. He wants to see you, but I asked if I could speak to you first.
1: Come in.
2: I think I'd better go, Susan.
3: No. I'd like you to hear what I have to say, Irene, if Susan doesn't mind.
1: Yeah, why not? Couldn't matter less what you have to say, Charlotte.
3: Oh, yes, it could. If you knew the actual truth of why this happened, you'd be so ashamed.
1: I do know. You began the whole thing right here in my house, right before
2: Susan, why don't you let Charlotte say what she can
1: say? Well, what can she say? I know all about it. Do you deny that you're in love with Barry, do you?
0: No, I don't deny
1: it. Do you deny that you began it, that you meant from the beginning to get him, do you?
0: Yes, I deny that. It isn't true. But I'll tell you this, Susan. If you give him up now, I'll go after him. And I'll get him, if I can. Will you drive me home, Irene?
2: Of course. Now you know how I feel, Susan.
1: No. I know it's not the same thing, Irene. You weren't married to Mike, and you haven't got Blossom. You haven't had them both all summer. You haven't been here in this room alone, with them both adoring you and depending on you. You haven't felt strange, new, funny little minutes of peace that you never knew anything about before. That only comes after a long time of seeing it through.
2: You didn't know that till you lost him. Till another woman got him away from you.
1: No, I didn't. I didn't know anything. Life has come straight back to me. All the things I've been running away from are the only things I want now.
2: Life's come back at me, all right. Susan, I wasn't being fair a while ago. It wasn't what you said made me lose Mike. It's myself. The way I've lived.
4: Irene. Charlotte's waiting. Are you going to drive her home?
2: Yes, Barry, I am.
1: Why do you do it? Why don't you let Barry take her?
2: Good night, Susan.
0: Good night, Barry.
4: My dear. Well? You couldn't ask me in, Susan?
1: It's your house, Barry. You certainly come and go as you like.
4: Not precisely, but let that pass. How much did Charlotte tell you?
1: She didn't need to tell me anything. She admits that she's in love with you.
4: Did she say that?
1: She did. And that she'll get you if she can. Well, if she hasn't got you now, darling, what more can she do?
4: Nothing. She was great.
1: I'm sure she was.
4: She evidently didn't tell you this, Susan. I was drunk when I stopped for her in the morning. I began the night before, after you and I had our fight. But Charlotte didn't hesitate to get in the car and drive off with me. When I'd finally drunk all even I could hold, we stopped at some little inn, and she stayed with me till I slept it off. And today she drove 300 miles to bring me back to you.
1: She was big, wasn't she?
4: She was.
1: She stood by you and saw you through. You slipped because I failed
4: you. Don't, please, Susan. I had nobody to blame but myself. And don't worry, dear. Everything will be all right for you, exactly as you want it. We'll get down to cases in the morning.
1: No, wait. I've something to tell you.
4: Yes?
1: You don't know how rotten I've been. This summer, at first, I hoped you would come home drunk. Put an end to our agreement.
4: I know. I know you did.
1: And then when you didn't and didn't, I began to be awfully pleased with myself and think that I was responsible.
4: Susan, don't try to buck
1: me. No, I know you're tired of my selfishness, Barry. Tell me the absolute truth. Are you in love with Charlotte?
4: I'm very fond of Charlotte. If she wants to try to make a go of it with me, why not? I'm very grateful to her.
1: Then you're definitely not in love with her.
4: I like her, which is a great deal more important.
1: Oh. Barry, I want to be so much more to you than I've ever been before. Please, let me try again.
4: Susan, I'm not worth it, you know that.
1: Oh, dearest, I don't think that God is something out there somewhere. I think he's here, in us. And I don't believe that he helps one bit. Until we dig and dig and dig and get all the rottenness out of us. Barry, darling, hold me.
4: Susan. darling.
1: Oh, dear God, don't let me fall down again.

0: You have just heard the Best Plays production of Susan and God, starring Judith Evelyn and Paul McGrath. And here once more is your host, drama critic John Chapman.
1: Our Best Plays audience might like to join me in saying thanks. Thanks to Rachel Crothers for having written an absorbing and enduring play. And thanks to Judith Evelyn, Paul McGrath, and their fellow actors for an absorbing performance. We shall have another Best Play next week, and I am looking forward to it as another highlight of our series. It will be John Steinbeck's notable and exciting drama of Mice and Men, with Burgess Meredith and Anthony Quinn in the memorable roles of George and Lenny. This is Chapman saying goodbye until then.
0: Susan and God by Rachel Crothers was transcribed and adapted for radio by Robert Paulman. In the cast were Jane Webb as Blossom, Vera Allen in her original role as Irene, Stotz Cotsworth as Mike, Joan Tompkins as Lenora, Tony Randall as Clyde, John Seymour in his original role as Leeds, Lawson Zerbe as Stubby, and Fran Carlin as Charlotte. Best Plays is an NBC production supervised by William Welch and directed by Edward King. Your announcer is Fred Collins.

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1: Well, come in, Smithers. What is it? Speak up, boy. Orange juice.
2: No, sir. New Kellogg's Rise and Shine.
1: Hey, finish.
2: And look at this, sir.
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1: Thank you, Governor. 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Thank you.
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5: Look, duckling, forget this famous stuff. That's what's wrong with all you kids. You want everything. How about wanting nothing? A girl who doesn't want to be a movie star, who doesn't want a husband, doesn't want money. You'll set a new standard for American women. A girl who doesn't want anything. And I'll be your agent for free.

0: With a moment from Let Me Do the Talking by Richard Malan, we invite you to Studio One, a full hour of dramatic entertainment from radio's most celebrated playhouse. And now to introduce tonight's great story, here is the director of Studio One, Fletcher Markle.
1: Just for a moment, let me do the talking about Richard Malan's new novel of the same name, which is tonight's story. It's a behind-the-scenes, inside-the-agent portrait of the literary business, air-conditioned for Studio One by Vincent McConnor, and its main concern is a young man who came to be known as the Agent Gabriel. However, Mr. Charles Gabriel Batchelor, who moves with the speed of light through publishing and promotional circles, is better off introducing himself, and you'll hear from him in just a moment. Mr. John Garfield, who is the first of a series of Hollywood stars to appear on Studio One, and who is impersonating the Agent Gabriel tonight, needs no introduction whatsoever. All the way from his first appearances with Broadway's Group Theater to his current appearances in the films Body and Soul and Gentleman's Agreement, Mr. Garfield's distinctive talents have been self-explanatory. Principally involved also tonight are Mercedes McCambridge as Bridget, Hedley Rennie as Nathaniel, and Raymond Edward Johnson as Drew Dorfield. Please to begin.
0: John Garfield stars in Fletcher Markle's production of Let Me Do the Talking by Richard Malan.

0: And you think 125 grand is enough for Termaline?
1: Now look, Gabriel,
0: wait a minute. Let me do the talking. Hemingway got 150 for his last one, and that was when prices were lower.
1: But Gabriel,
0: this book is today's number one bestseller today, not 10 years ago.
1: All right, Gabriel, what's your price?
0: I'm not setting a price yet. What's your offer?
1: I have to check with the Hollywood office and phone you back.
0: You do that.
2: Mr. Gabriel, it's 6:30.
0: I know, Sarah. Where's that contract for Doubleday?
2: Here it is. Just finished typing it.
0: Tuck it in my briefcase, will you? I'll check it over in bed tonight.
2: What about all these manuscripts?
0: Put them in, too.
2: Well, what'll I do with this one by Miss Folger?
0: Which one is that?
2: The lady from Colorado Springs who writes about life and love in old New England.
0: Oh, yes, that. Send it back to her with a letter. Keep on writing, but write about things she knows about. If she's ever in New York, which I trust is most unlikely, tell her to drop in and have a chat with me and scribble. You know what to tell her.
2: You're going straight to Mr. Dorfield's party?
0: As the crow flies. Am I late now? Where's my hat?
2: Which hat do you want tonight, your Homburg or the light gray?
0: My mood is one of disinterested detachment.
2: Oh, that's the brown felt.
0: Right, the brown felt.
2: Here you are.
0: May I go now?
2: Good night, Mr. Gabriel.
0: Good night, duckling.
3: Excuse me.
0: Well, hello. You know, this is why I like parties.
3: Why?
0: Sometimes, well, something always happens. Somebody has a fight, or somebody spills information that I've been trying to find out, or I meet somebody like you. What was it you wanted to ask me?
3: Could you tell me, over there, isn't that Mr. Dorfield, the novelist?
0: Drew Dorfield in the flesh. Don't tell me you want his autograph.
3: I just wanted to know if it was he.
0: Drew Dorfield, author of the nation's top bestseller, Termaline. Have you read it?
3: Not yet.
0: There are probably only two people in this crowd who've read it, the author and me. I've read it because I'm his agent. What'd you say your name is?
3: Barbara Jean Mudge.
0: Barbara Jean Mudge. And you're from Middletown, Ohio?
3: Galena, Illinois.
0: That's what I said.
4: Well, everybody having a good time? Oh, there you are, Gabriel. I've got to talk to you.
0: Hello, Drew. This young lady wants to know if it's really you.
4: Of course it's me. Leave it to Agent Gabriel to find the prettiest girl in the entire room.
3: Thank you.
4: Look, Gabriel, I've got to make like a host for another 10 minutes. Why don't you two go someplace quiet? How about that Russian restaurant next door? I'll join you there.
0: Shall we do that, duckling?
3: If you wish.
4: Good. Meet you in 10 minutes.
0: What'd you say your name is?
3: Barbara Jean.
0: Mudge, I remember.
3: Why do we take this cab? I thought Mr. Dorfield said he'd meet us someplace next door.
0: He'd be very foolish to do what Mr. Dorfield says. Drew's my client, but he's not a man to be trusted, not with a girl.
3: No?
0: He's married and has 4 children, one of them about your age. Dorfield's old enough not to want to treat you like a father or a brother. You say you're from Middletown, Ohio?
3: Galena, Illinois.
0: And you're in New York because you want to be an actress?
3: How did you know?
0: I always know. In fact, I could tell you quite a lot about yourself. You live in a quiet hotel for women only.
3: The Three Arts Club.
0: When somebody takes you to 21 or to the store club, you write home about it. But more often, you eat at a cafeteria alone. Am I boring you?
3: Oh, no.
0: I'm glad to hear that, duckling. It's wonderful to talk to a girl who listens. Here we are. My favorite hideaway, Joe and Rosita's Romance and Ravioli. How's your daiquiri?
3: It has little pieces of ice in it.
0: That's the way it's supposed to be. We'll order food later. Prawn mosquito and melon and maybe some veal chops parmigiano.
3: I don't even know what they are.
0: Well, it's about time you did.
3: What about Mr. Dorfield? Won't he be worried when he can't find us?
0: Who cares? Playing tricks on Drew Dorfield is one of life's little compensations. Harmless tricks, of course.
3: You said you're Mr. Dorfield's agent.
0: That's right.
3: Never knew a literary agent. What do you do?
0: Well, never ask a man to tell you about his business.
3: I'm sorry.
0: Suppose he's a broker or a stamp collector. You'd let yourself in for a half hour of boredom. Did someone advise you to ask that question of a man?
3: No. Why?
0: I just wanted to be sure. For a moment, I thought you were going to pull that one about I must meet such interesting people in my work. I'm glad you didn't say that. I'm glad that I'm entirely a new thing to you.
3: Oh.
0: Are you sure you want to know what a literary agent does? You're not just trying to intrigue me.
3: Who's that man?
0: What man?
3: Near the bar. He's been watching us ever since we came in.
0: Oh, that wolf. Hello, Tony. That's Anthony Code, one of my clients. Used to be a foreign correspondent. Now he talks on the radio and writes a book every year.
3: I've heard of him.
0: Barbara Jean Mudge of Chillicothe, Ohio. Has heard of Anthony Code, but has she read any of his books?
3: No, I haven't.
0: Publicity has made Anthony Code famous. Publicity, nothing else. He's a celebrity, and so Barbara Jean Mudge of Chillicothe, Ohio would like to meet him.
3: You keep saying I'm from Ohio. I'm from Illinois.
0: I beg your pardon. Don't tell me you're from Chicago, Illinois. You're not feverish enough.
3: Galena, Illinois.
0: Barbara Jean, are you happy in your career?
3: Well, I...
0: Is there anything that could be done for you by one who knows everybody who has some influence?
3: Well, I don't...
0: Are you in love? Do you want to be in love? And what are you doing at Drew Dorfield's party?
3: Oh, well, I just happened to be passing.
0: Passing where?
3: In the hall.
0: In the hall?
3: I would go to a dramatic school on the same floor. I was on my way home and a crowd of people got off the elevator and sort of swept me into Mr. Dorfield's studio.
0: You know what, Barbara Jean Mudge?
3: What?
0: I like you.
3: I'm glad.
0: I'm going to be your agent. For free, too. No commission, just for love. Let me see now. What would you like to be? A glamour girl? Researcher for Time magazine? Or would you rather be a fashion scout?
3: I want to be an actress.
0: Of course, I forgot.
3: Like Helen Hayes, if it's not asking too much.
0: I don't think you'll be Helen Hayes for a long time, though.
3: Oh, I don't expect to be famous immediately.
0: I'm glad to hear it. You know, there are two things wrong with you.
3: Yes?
0: First, you don't really care whether you're an actress or not.
3: But I do.
0: You just want to be famous. That's all, famous. Well, that's easy. Take a gun and shoot me. Or go over and sit on Tony Coe's lap. You'll be famous. Look, Duckling, forget this famous stuff. That's what's wrong with all you kids. You want everything. How about wanting nothing? That's it. What a beautiful idea. The girl who doesn't want to be a movie star, doesn't want a husband, doesn't want any money. You'll set a new standard for American women. The girl who doesn't want anything.
3: I want to be an actress.
0: Oh, yeah, so you said.
3: What's the other thing?
0: The other thing?
3: You said there were two things wrong with me.
0: The other way is the way you look.
3: What's wrong with the way I look?
0: You're just young, flat, insipid, colorless, no personality or character, nothing but beauty.
3: Is that bad?
0: Bad. Did you know beautiful girls have a harder time than ugly girls?
3: Do they?
0: Men don't marry beauty. They're afraid of it. Think it's too expensive, too troublesome. We've got to tone your beauty down. More like Dorothy McGuire. Scruffy shoes, moppy hair, any old rag for a dress, no makeup. A hat that's been gnawed for 3 days by a dog.
3: I think maybe I have to go.
0: But what about dinner?
3: It's getting late.
0: Look, Duckling, don't worry about Gabriel. I talk wild, but I mean well. We'll have taxi. No passes, no tricks at all. And you'll save the dollar you were to spend for dinner.
3: 80 cents. All right. I'll stay.
5: How are you, Gabriel?
0: Hello, Tony. Like you to meet Bridget.
5: Hi, Bridget.
3: Hello.
5: Bridget what?
0: Just Bridget. Haven't you heard about her?
5: Not yet, but from the look of her, I expect to. And I'll be listening.
0: You do that.
3: Why did you call me Bridget?
0: Bridget's your name, that's why. I change everybody's name. Now then, Bridget, I know a guy who's trying to become a big-time model agent. Monty Emmerich. All he needs is one really standout girl. Do you follow me?
3: I think so.
0: Bridget, do you approve of me? Do you like me perhaps a little? Are you having any fun?
3: I'm having a fine time. Only...
0: Only what?
3: I'm hungry.
0: Well, why didn't you say so, Duckling? Let's eat. Let's eat.
6: Mr. Gabriel's office. No, I'm sorry. Mr. Gabriel isn't in at the moment. This is his secretary. Yes, I'll have him call Mr. Truesdale. Thank you.
0: Morning, Sarah.
6: Good afternoon, Mr. Gabriel.
0: No cracks. I overslept.
6: Mr. Dorfield's phoned 3 times. Said you ducked out on his party, and will you call him right away?
0: Remind me to phone him later. Anything else?
6: Collier's called about that short story. And did you notice a blonde young man sitting in the outside office? He says that his father...
0: Before I forget, phone Monty Emmerich. I found a girl I want him to look at. Fix an appointment for tomorrow. Tell him I'll bring her myself.
6: Who's the girl?
0: Curiosity. Sarah, take a letter. Dear Ben.
6: Ben who?
0: Ben Groats.
6: I remember. 2 years ago, he ran out on you.
0: Remember? He didn't need an agent. After I'd built him up and worked my elbows out wrangling that contract for his lousy book.
6: I certainly do.
0: Well, I just ran into him on Park Avenue. Wants me to take him back. Can't get along without me. Okay, here we go. Dear Ben, it was a pleasant surprise, underline was, to meet you again after these many months. I've been giving our conversation a little thought, and I'd be glad to discuss it further with you, except that, scribble, scribble, scribble, scribble. Given that thing about how busy I am, the demands on my time, scribble, scribble, scribble.

0: part of them. Now, what was it you said about somebody in the outer office?
1: This young man. Says he's Nat Peck's son.
0: Well, I didn't know old Nat had a son.
1: Well, he could, of course, be an imposter. Calls himself Nathaniel Hawthorne Peck.
0: Well, sure, man.
1: Yes, Mr. Gabriel.
0: And don't forget, call Monty Emmerich right away about the girl.
1: Right away, Mr. Gabriel. Will you come in, Mr. Peck?
2: Thank you. Mr. Gabriel?
0: That's right.
2: I'm Nathaniel Peck. I think you know my father.
0: Everybody knows Nat Peck. Sit down. What can I do for you?
2: Oh, frankly, sir, I'm looking for a business connection. Something in the agency line. Your name was suggested to me.
0: Oh, your father?
2: No. A matter of fact, Dad wanted me to come in with him.
0: Hmm. Well, why don't you? He's one of the biggest literary agents in the business.
2: Oh, I couldn't, you know. That would smack of nepotism.
0: Well, why'd you come to me?
2: I've heard about you, how you get around, never miss a trick. I admire that sort of thing. Between you and me, Dad's a bit on the fuddy-duddy side, but I think you've got the most up-and-coming literary agency in the business. Frankly, I'd like to be in with you.
0: Well, I'm pretty much of a one-man organization.
2: Well, that's exactly the point. I don't want to go with one of the big agents. It seems to me that with my talents...
0: What talents are you referring to, Mr. Peck?
2: Well, contact work, that sort of thing. People like me, I'm told. I think I could bring you some new clients.
0: You know anything about writing?
2: Well, I turn out a short story now and then, a bit of verse, essays. And, of course, through my father, I've gotten to know most of the top writers personally.
0: Are you married?
2: No, sir.
0: You have an English accent. Why is that?
2: I was educated in England.
0: Mr. Peck, I have an idea I might be able to use you.
2: Yes?
0: Let's not talk anymore today. I want to think about this. Suppose you drop back tomorrow around this same time. We'll discuss it then, right?
2: Right-ho.
0: Exactly.
3: Sit down, Mr. Gabriel. Sit down.
4: Thank you, Nat.
3: I didn't recognize your name when you phoned. I've checked on you. You handled Drew Dorfield, right? And that bestseller of his, Tourmaline, right?
4: I handled Dorfield and approximately 30 other authors. Of course, my little business can't compare with yours.
3: Dorfield's the only one worth the trouble. He must bring you in $20,000 a year.
4: No use trying to tempt him, Nat. Dorfield's been with me a long time. We're old friends, and he's not changing agents.
3: Now, what's this you said over the telephone about my son?
4: He wants to come in with me.
3: Oh, wants to spend my money buying in with you, eh? Your money buying up all the nightlife in New York. I presume he's promised to hand a number of my clients over to you.
4: Why should I want to hand any of your clients? I've got all I can handle.
3: Well, what do you want with me?
4: Look, Nat, I think I understand this problem. Your son has been a problem, hasn't he?
3: Yes. Yes, he has.
4: Frankly, I don't want him in with me any more than you want him with you. I don't think he'll ever make an agent, but he might make a client.
3: Client? What are you talking about?
4: It would take a lot of work, time, and money, and I'm willing to put in the work and the time.
3: Come to the point.
4: Nat's a good-looking boy. On the lecture platform, he cut quite a figure with the women's club. He has a good voice. I believe I can make a personality out of him.
3: What kind of a personality?
4: I'll have to give it a little study, work out something that could bring credit to your name.
3: And money to your pockets.
4: We might make him as famous as Admiral Byrd or Trader Horn.
5: Of course, you'll have to write a book.
3: Well, the boy's done a little writing.
5: But, this job would need a real expert. I'd like to borrow your man, Gregory, to do it. It'll have to be something solid. I'll furnish the ideas, tell the ghostwriter what to write. I'll also need your publicity department for the build-up and your influence to get the book published.
3: Mr. Gabriel, I've been an agent for a good many years, but I've never tried to sell talent where talent didn't exist.
5: How do you know your son isn't talented?
3: Well, I...
5: You couldn't stand in his way, would you? All he needs is a little help. You keep Gregory on your staff to help your writers polish up their stuff. What do publishers have editors for, if not to help writers? Frankly, I can't see your objection. Of course, I could take the boy in with me and sell him a piece of my business and make him an agent. In time, I could teach him all the angles.
3: Hold on. I don't like your scheme, but I can't stop you from carrying it out. I can't dictate to Nathaniel either. If he wants to do this, he'll do it. But I do not want him in the literary agency business, either with me or with a competitor.
5: Then you won't oppose me if I turn him into a personality instead of an agent.
3: No, I won't oppose you.
5: And you'll let me have your man, Gregory, to ghostwrite your son's book?
3: Yes, you can have him.
5: Wonderful. Now, how about some lunch?
3: I never eat in the middle of the day. Good afternoon, Mr. Gabriel.
5: And a very good afternoon to you.
1: So you got just what you wanted from old man Peck?
5: Including Gregory, his top ghostwriter.
1: I don't know how you do it. Oh, by the way, don't forget to phone Mr. Dorfield. He's been calling every half hour.
5: Any word from Hollywood about his book?
1: Well, there's a wire from Joe Harris sitting right in front of you.
5: Didn't see it. Well, oh. Interest in Tourmaline, hot as a firecracker, due to...

0: My campaign around the studio, his campaign. Suggest we set asking price around $300,000 and settle for $250,000. He suggests. My efforts to sell book have caused terrific excitement. His efforts. In view of this, believe we should split 50-50. Well, I'll be a little Tommy Tittlemouse, that Santa Monica sunbather. Take a wire, Sarah.
1: Yes, Mr. Gabriel.
0: Mr. Joseph Harris, Hollywood. Dear Mr. Harris, get that, Sarah, Mr. Book excites studios because number one bestseller needs no build-up. Stop. I have not yet and probably never will appoint a Hollywood representative for this book. Stop. I am exclusive agent and will set price when I am ready to do so. Stop. Sign it, Gabriel.
1: You're pretty mean to him. He's helped you through some nice picture deals.
0: Well, all right. Take out the mister. But let the wire stand it is. No, well, add one more line. What's got into you, Joe? That'll let him see I'm still a friend, but he better not go too far.
1: Well, you may need him before you're through with this deal. If Hollywood wants Dorfield's novel, every agent out there will be trying to cut you out.
0: Maybe you better call Dorfield back. Tell him I've been out of town all morning, or I would have phoned and asked him to have dinner with me tonight. And...
2: I thought you'd be here.
1: Uh-oh.
2: Why wouldn't you talk to me on the phone?
0: Dorfield? Oh, I just... I'm telling Sarah to call you, ask you to meet me for dinner.
2: Where've you been all day? I phoned a dozen times.
0: Oh, I had to run down to Philadelphia, a conference with the Post people. Only just got back.
1: Mr. Gabriel, I'll send this wire.
2: No.
0: What is it, Drew? What is it? Anything wrong?
2: I wish I knew. My nerves are shot. Been like this all week.
0: Well, sit down, my boy. Sit down. Relax.
2: I can't. I've got to pace. Got to work things out.
0: The book's gotten you down, hasn't it?
2: What are you talking about?
0: Look, Tourmaline's a bestseller, but we both know it's a potboiler.
2: It's nothing of the sort. People like it.
0: Sure, they do. Everybody likes it, but you and me and the critics.
2: All right, all right.
0: Drew, why don't you take a good solid year on your next book?
2: What next book? I may never write another. There's not an idea in my head.
0: What's really worrying you is what I just said. Tourmaline's a potboiler, and you don't like to admit it.
2: Tourmaline's the number one bestseller. I sweat blood on that book. It's no masterpiece, maybe, but it's certainly not a potboiler.
0: I say it is.
2: You know so much about writing. Why aren't you an editor or a publisher?
0: I'm an agent, if you don't mind.
2: Why don't you write something yourself? I'll tell you why. You can't. You don't know what it takes to sit in front of a sheet of paper and make people come out of it. You haven't the foggiest idea what it takes.
0: Maybe not.
2: Money, but that's all you think of. The agent Gabriel is only interested in making me go on writing so he can get his commission. That's all you care about. Hmm? Why don't you say something?
0: Potboiler.
2: Huh? Well, yeah, I know it is. Tell me the truth, and I hate you for it. I hate your guts. You didn't steal that girl from under my nose. What'd you do with her? Grab her yourself?
0: You mean the one at the party? Bridget? Well, she's my client.
2: Client, my eye. Never yet saw a woman writer with that kind of look. What's she ever written?
0: She's not a writer. Bridget's a model.
2: A model? Well. Gabriel, you're a genuine rascal. You know that, don't you?
0: Come on. I'll buy you a drink and tell you about Bridget. It's quite a story.

0: I hope none of my clients see me riding through Central Park in this open barouche. Moonstruck.
1: I wanted to do this ever since I came to New York. Only I could never afford it.
0: How long have you been in New York, Bridget?
1: This is my second year.
0: Do you think you're getting anywhere?
1: My teachers at the academy say I could take a small part in a play. Only somebody would give me a small part.
0: Bridget should never take a small part.
1: Are you going to call me Bridget all the time?
0: Why not? It fits you. It's a healthy name, like pigtails and apple red cheeks and new moon hay. You couldn't be a star if you were Barbara Jean Mudge.
1: But don't I need a last name?
0: Zarina doesn't. Annabella doesn't. Hildegard doesn't. Say, haven't you done something to your hair?
1: I change it all the time. I like to be different people.
0: What perfume do you use, Duckling?
1: Just soap. That's all. I don't like it. What was that for?
0: That was for getting it over with. I knew I'd want to kiss you sooner or later. If the subject comes up again, we're over the first hurdle, see?
1: I see.
0: Richard, can you sing?
1: What's that have to do with your kissing me?
0: I'm in a mood to hear some singing, and I can't carry a tune myself. You sing, don't you?
1: Not very well.
0: But actresses often have to sing.
1: I don't know the words to most songs.
0: Oh, that's too bad.
1: There's an old Christmas carol I think I could remember.
0: Go ahead, remember.
1: I haven't thought of it in a long time.
0: Think of it.
1: Not since I was a little girl. I don't know what made me think of it now.
0: Sing it to me, Duckling.
1: I learned it in school. My father always liked to hear me sing.
0: Good Lord, do I remind you of your father? Is that why you remembered it?
1: Oh, no. My father wears glasses. He runs a hardware store back in Galena.
0: Never mind about your father. What's the song of yours called?
1: Well, it's the 12 Days of Christmas, I think.
0: Go ahead, sing it.
1: Well, it starts like this. On the first day of Christmas, my true love sent to me partridge in a pear tree. On the second day of Christmas, my true love sent to me two turtle doves and a partridge in a pear
0: tree. That's a very funny song.
1: It's not supposed to be. Maybe it's the way I sing it.
0: No, I like the way you sing it. Go on, sing it some more.
1: On the third day of Christmas, my true love sent to me three French hens, two turtle doves, and a partridge in a pear tree.
0: I was wrong, Duckling. It's not a funny song. It's a very sweet song.
1: On the fourth day of Christmas, my true love sent to me

0: two turtle doves and a partridge.
1: Was that you singing in here?
0: Was I, sir? Well, what do you know?
1: Well, I know something's changed you. That's what I know.
0: Sarah, I'm humdrum this afternoon. Can't you invent something with a different flavor? This whole office is humdrum. What's the matter?
1: I don't know, Mr. Gabriel.
0: When's Bridget coming in?
1: Who?
0: Bridget. You were supposed to call her and tell her we were seeing Monty Emmerich this afternoon.
1: Miss Mudge will be here at 4:30. Young Mr. Peck is here now with his ghost, Mr. Gregory. They already knew each other, so I didn't have to introduce them.
0: If Bridget comes before they leave, put her in one of the other offices. I'd rather not have her run into young Mr. Peck.
1: Why not?
0: Bridget is a very young girl, and I just don't like the boy's charm. You fell for it yourself.
1: I did not.
0: I saw you. So we'll just keep Bridget away from Prince Charming. Understand?
1: She must be something special to get you so worked up.
0: Oh, she's just an ordinary girl, Sarah. Quite ordinary. Wait a minute. Maybe you can tell me something.
1: I doubt it.
0: What happens when you take a girl like that and make her into some other kind of a girl? For instance, who would you rather be like if you were not yourself?
1: What?
0: I'm serious. Who would you like to be like if you weren't you?
1: Well, I'm not complaining.
0: I know that. I wouldn't have you any different, believe me. But you'd like to be different, wouldn't you?
1: I would not.
0: All right, so you won't play. Just tell me this. Which do I look like, Pygmalion or Svengali?
1: Who are they, ballet dancers?
0: As I mentioned before, it's a humdrum day. Show Mr. Peck in and his ghost.
1: Yes, Mr. Gabriel.
0: And keep Bridget out of that boy's way.
1: Well, I'll try, Mr. Gabriel.
2: Hello there, Mr. Gabriel. How are you?
0: Sorry I have to keep you waiting. There was a call from Hollywood. Sit down. Oh, how are you, Gregory?
3: Not too bad.
2: I can't say I wasn't impatient, waiting out there, wondering what you'd decided about me.
0: All right. Here's what I have decided. I'm going to take you on.
2: You are?
0: But not as a member of the firm, no. I'm going to make you a personality. You're going to be bigger than John Gunther.
2: Am I?
0: Yes, sir. We're going to do it together. You and I, and you too, Gregory.
3: Glad to help.
0: Gregory, I read that last job you did.
3: General Holcomb's memoirs?
0: Wonderful, wonderful, wonderful. Don't know how he did it. You caught the old boy's spirit better than he could have done it himself.
3: Well, thanks.
0: And you're going to do the same thing for our boy.
2: What am I supposed to write?
0: That's what we have to decide this afternoon. First, we'll do a magazine article, something with dynamite in it, something that we can plan in Curio magazine that'll attract all the book publishers, if it's sensational enough. I've got it. Yes. We'll blast American education. You're an American who was educated both here and abroad, so apparently you'll know what you're talking about.
2: Yes, but so far as
0: you blast the low-salary paid American teachers, the standardization, the ivory-covered nonsense of our universities, and you'll praise British education. Start a first-class controversy.
2: But I really didn't like school in England.
0: So what? After this magazine article, you'll do a book. You'll go on a lecture tour like Anthony Coate, all those women's clubs. What do you think, Gregory? Can you do a job on this?
3: Sure, I was in England once. Went to Shakespeare's birthplace.
0: There's your inspiration. Couldn't ask for a better inspiration than that.
3: Sure. I'll write the magazine article tonight.
0: We'll plant it in Curio magazine tomorrow, and then there'll come the headline. Let's see, what do we call this article? Something with a wallop. Huh? How about this? The Great American Moron.
3: Not bad.
0: That's it. Every kid knows what a moron is. That's what we'll call it, boys. The Great American Moron. Monty, this is Bridget.
4: Hello, Bridget.
1: Hello.
0: I brought it to you as I said I would. Well, how do you like her looks?
4: What's her last name?
0: No last name.
4: Why not?
0: Showmanship, Monty. Showmanship.
4: So what do I do with her?
0: You take her on, put her through the hoops. Gonna make you famous. Sit down, Bridget. You handle some classy models, Monty, but you're not in big time, right?
4: One girl won't put me in the big time.
0: One girl will if she's Bridget, and I'll tell you why. Don't mind the shop talk, duckling. It concerns you.
1: I'm listening.
0: Monty, people would like to see character in their beauty, not rubber stamps, but a real human being. You're going to make Bridget a symbol of the plain Janes of America. There are millions of girls who do the best they can with what they got.
4: But she's not plain. She's a knockout.
0: Of course she's a knockout, but she prefers to be plain. If she were really plain, we'd get nowhere. But we only say she's plain. I've already got Tony Coate curious about her. We'll plant her first pictures in Life magazine. Dorfield, the novelist, will introduce her on some radio show. You'll have a ready-made celebrity on your hands, Monty. Then comes the final irresistible touch. We'll say that she's reluctant to do any modeling.
2: See, and that'll make your customers fall over themselves to get to her. What do you say, Monty?
4: Well, what can I lose? We'll photograph her tomorrow.
0: I knew you'd take her on, Monty.
4: She's okay, this girl. I like her.
0: I like her, too. Don't tell her, Monty, but I like her a lot.
5: I heard what you said.
0: Never believe anything you hear, duckling, especially when you hear me say it.
5: Then you didn't mean what you said?
0: I meant it, all of it, but just the same, don't you believe a word of it.
6: 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John Garfield stars in Fletcher Markle's production of Let Me Do the Talking.

0: All right, Sarah, this is it. 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
1: Yes, Mr. Gabriel.
0: 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Address all communications to Charles Gabriel, 247 Park Avenue, New York City, who is sole and exclusive agent. Signed, Gabriel. Be sure to send a copy of that to Joe Harris, will you?
1: Yes, Mr. Gabriel.
0: That'll show him. And every other agent in Hollywood who is running things. Sarah, you know what? You can't trust some of these agents.
2: Gabriel, $300,000 is a lot of money.
0: What's the matter, Dorfield? Don't you want it?
2: Of course I want it. Can you get it?
0: It may take time, but I'll get it.
2: Meanwhile, I think I'll go up to Great Barrington for a week.
0: Oh, you going to start on a new book?
2: I don't know. Hope so.
0: Well, let me know when you find out. What's on my schedule this afternoon, Sarah?
1: Mr. Code phoned while you were out to lunch.
0: I'll call Tony later.
1: Oh, and here's a wire from that woman out in Colorado Springs.
0: What woman in Colorado Springs?
1: Ethel Folger, spelled with two F's. The one you told her write about things she knows about.
0: And what's her trouble?
1: Well, she says, your encouragement has inspired me to start new novel about the Black Hills stop. We'll bring first draft to New York for your opinion and advice.
0: Another visiting authoress who will want to see Oklahoma. Send her a wire. Delighted to learn you are starting new book. Scribble, scribble, scribble. You know, anything else?
1: Mr. Peck's waiting to see you.
0: Nathaniel? We'll send the boy in.
1: Oh, yes, Mr. Gabriel. Come in, Mr. Peck.
3: Thanks, Etta. Well, Gabriel, looks like we've done it.
0: Done what?
3: Don't tell me you haven't seen my article in Curio magazine.
0: Oh, that. I saw it yesterday before it hit the stand.
3: They've even printed my picture.
0: Well, that is what is known as the build-up. Any reactions yet?
3: Yes. I've been asked to speak before a class in writing at New York University, and to discuss what's wrong with American university life.
0: That should be worth a few headlines.
3: Somebody phoned and asked if I had an agent. When I told him you were, he just hung up. I think he was an agent, too.
0: Well, good boy. What about your father?
3: I saw Dad this morning. He thought the article was swell. Seemed to be very proud of his offspring, for once.
0: All right. Now, you and Gregory want to get started on an outline for the book. Expand the magazine article. Compare British public schools with American private schools. Blast all those antiquated textbooks and... Yes, Sarah?
4: Miss Mudge is here to see you.
0: Oh? Oh, Bridget. Well, all right. Send her in. One of my other clients. You don't mind.
3: Of course.
5: Oh, Gabriel.
0: Come in, Doc Lane.
5: Why didn't you tell me life was going to have my pictures today?
0: Matter of fact, I forgot.
5: Here, just look at them.
0: Oh, this is Mr. Peck, Bridget.
6: How do you do, Bridget?
5: Hello, Gabriel. How do you like them?
0: Well, life seems to have done all right by you.
6: Are all these pictures of you?
5: Three whole pages. I've had the most exciting day, Gabriel. I didn't even know my pictures were in the magazine until people at school started calling me the cliché kid.
0: Young model demonstrates everybody's favorite clichés.
6: Oh, these are splendid.
5: You think so? What about you, Gabriel? What do you think?
0: Not bad. Look at you, duckling. Tickled pink. Pretty as a picture. Higher than a kite.
5: I tried to reach you, Gabriel, but I kept getting so many calls at school that they finally wouldn't let me use the phone anymore.
0: Who called you? Anybody important?
5: All kinds of people. There was one man wanted me to meet him at City Hall at 3 o'clock to get a marriage license.
0: The usual crackpot.
5: Somebody even phoned all the way from Hollywood.
0: Oh, yes? Who?
5: Somebody named Dow.
0: Al Dow. He never sleeps. What'd you tell him?
5: To call you.
0: What'd he say to that?
5: He said you're old friends.
0: We're old enemies.
5: He wanted to know if I was under contract to you, and I told him I wasn't under contract to anybody, and then he got excited, and he asked me to come out to Hollywood.
0: So you told him you'd be right out, huh?
5: Don't be silly.
0: If it wasn't too much trouble, I'd fly out there and punch him in the nose. Well, you two, it looks as though you're on your way to fame and fortune.
6: I certainly hope so, for both of us.
0: Nathaniel, you'll get Gregory going on that book. We'll sell it to the publisher from the Outline, and I'll come down and hear you talk to this writing class at New York University and lay out a speaking tour for you.
6: Well, good.
0: Bridget, we'll see what offers start coming in as a result of this life spread. I'll get you on a radio program next week and maybe a part on a Broadway show.
5: Oh, Gabriel, you're wonderful.
0: Oh, me? I haven't even begun to start yet.

0: I like this place. Brings out the gypsy in me.
1: I'm glad.
0: Is there anything wrong? You aren't saying much tonight.
1: Bridget, why wouldn't you go to Hollywood?
0: Leave you? Don't be silly.
1: So that's it.
0: There's Mr. Code coming in.
1: Every place we go, we run into Tony Code.
2: Hi there. Well, young lady, I saw you in Life today. Wonderful picture.
0: Thank you.
1: Wonderful girl.
2: Gabriel, I have an idea for a radio show I want to talk to you about. Phoned you at the office.
1: Meant to call you back, but got involved.
2: I'll drop by and see you one day this week.
1: Oh, you do that. You do that.
2: See you in the magazines, Bridget.
0: I hope so. I like him.
1: Tony's all right.
0: I like you, too. Even if you are quiet tonight.
1: I'm too happy to make any noise. Don't think I've ever been as happy as this before.
0: I want to make you happy always.
1: Nobody's happy always.
0: I think I am. But I'm so crazy about just being alive that sometimes I think it can't last. Sometimes I think I'm not entitled to it.
1: Everybody's entitled to it. Haven't you read the Constitution? Only there are 10 million different ways to be happy. I like it this way.
0: I like it, too.
1: Another daiquiri?
0: Not just now. Gabriel, is something bothering you?
1: No.
0: I never knew you to be like this before.
1: I've been trying to decide something like that.
0: About what?
1: About you. I don't know what to do about you.
0: I want to help.
1: Bridget, I'm very fond of you.
0: I love you, Gabriel.
1: Not so fast.
0: Why not?
1: Well, it's not supposed to be done so quickly.
0: Oh.
1: I love you too, but that's different. I don't think you ought to love me. You see, my whole life, my business, my habits, everything's against marriage for me. You ought to fall in love with somebody who's married. What was that for?
0: For you?
1: I thought you didn't like to kiss in public.
0: I don't. Anybody but you.
1: I see what you mean. Look, how about coming up to my place after dinner?
0: Place? I've often wondered where you live.
1: I have a suite in a hotel across from the office. I have some wonderful records.
0: What kind of records?
1: My favorites are the 3 B's.
0: What are they?
1: Beethoven, Brahms, and Bridget.
0: All right. After dinner, we'll listen to music. This is where you live. Plush doorman and everything.
3: Nothing but the best. Let's stop at the desk and see if I have any messages.
4: Good evening, Mr. Gabriel.
3: Oh, hello, Eddie. Got anything for me?
4: Yes, your secretary's been calling all evening.
3: Oh, Sarah?
4: She's on the line now.
3: I'll take it in the booth.
4: Yes, Mr. Gabriel.
1: This doesn't sound so good.
0: What doesn't?
1: Well, something's up. Sarah's going to sit at the office at this hour.
0: No music tonight?
1: Wait till I talk to Sarah, see what's up. Here we are. Hello?
5: Gabriel?
1: Yes, Sarah, what is it?
5: I've been trying to reach you all over town.
1: I know.
5: Everything happened the minute you left.
1: All right, let's have it.
5: Well, first of all, Nat Peck wants you to meet him for lunch tomorrow.
1: The man who never eats in the middle of the day?
5: Well, he seemed mighty anxious to eat tomorrow. I'm to let him know if you can make it.
1: Sure, I'll have lunch with him. What else?
5: Norman Dyke called from Hollywood. Says he's walking out on his contract unless the studio makes him a full producer.
1: I'll phone him in the morning. Is that all?
5: No, and this is the most important. Drew Dorfield's been calling every half hour. Has to talk with you tonight.
1: I thought he was up in the country working on his new book.
5: Well, he's here. He's been locked up all afternoon with some big shot over at Imperial Pictures.
1: What?
5: They've made Dorfield some sort of an offer for Tourmaline.
1: Dorfield can't sell his book without me.
5: He's waiting at his studio to hear from you.
1: I'll go right up there, right away. Anything else?
5: Oh, there's a lot of other stuff, but nothing it won't keep until morning.
1: Thanks, Sarah. Good night.
5: Good night.
0: Well?
1: You heard?
0: I heard.
1: No music tonight.
0: No music.
1: Maybe some other time.
0: Maybe.
3: But how did they get a hold of you, Drew? I thought you were in the Berkshires.
6: Came back this morning. Ran into Carter, 21. He's Imperial's Eastern Story editor. Had lunch with him.
3: And after lunch, he casually said, let's drop up to the projection room and look at one of our new films.
6: How'd you know?
3: How did I know, yes? I know this routine backwards. When the lights go up, there was this butterball sitting alongside you. Carter introduced you to him, Vice President Ace of Imperial Pictures.
6: Well, before I knew it, I was in the guy's private office.
3: That beautiful pickled oak office with Mr. Ace sitting in the center. Well, what'd you promise?
6: Not a thing, Gabriel, not a thing. I told him you were my agent and he'd have to call you. He wouldn't do it. But he offered me $100,000 for the book.
3: Peanuts. Did you tell him that we're asking $300,000?
6: We said we'll never get it.
3: Sure, we'll get it.
6: We said his was the only company that would make an offer that none of the others has. Yeah, is that right?
3: It's too soon. I only fixed the price yesterday. Come on, what else did he say?
6: Well, he raised his offer to $110,000, so I wouldn't have to take your 10% on it.
3: Why, that dirty, filthy...
6: Just a minute. Ace says they won't pay a penny more.
3: We'll see about that. Where'd you leave it?
6: Well, when Ace found I wouldn't commit myself, he agreed to see you and discuss it further.
3: Mm-hmm.
6: He'll be in his office tomorrow morning at 10:30.
3: And I'll drop in to see him at 11:30. That ought to show him. Hello, Ace.
7: Come in, Gabriel. Come in.
3: You know why I'm here.
7: Yes, and I'll come right to the point. How much do you want?
3: Why did you go behind my back yesterday?
7: Sit down, Gabriel. What are you talking about?
3: You know very well I'm the sole agent on Tremoline, and Drew Dorfield can't make a deal without me. 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
7: Oh, you agents, you're all alike. It's a free country. Why shouldn't I talk to Dorfield? You want to sell Tremoline, or don't you?
3: What are you offering?
7: Me? I'm not offering anything. What do you really want for this book?
3: $300,000.
7: I told Dorfield yesterday, and I'll tell you now. We'll give you $100,000 and throw in an extra 10 for your commission. That's tops. If you don't want it, we're wasting time.
3: Well, I'd better be running on.
7: What?
3: I've got a luncheon date with Nat Peck. The old boy doesn't eat in the middle of the day, but once every 5 years. I wouldn't want to keep him waiting.
7: Now, look here, Gabriel.
3: $300,000.
7: $200,000.
3: $200,000?
7: That's as high as we'll go.
3: I'll have to think about it.
7: $200,000, and that's final.
3: I'll let you know.
7: When?
3: After I've heard from Paramount, MGM, and a couple of the others.
7: Now then, Mr. Gabriel, what would you like? Cocktail first?
3: Scotch and soda, Nat.
7: I never take anything until later in the day myself. The waiter will be here in a moment. I hear you're asking $300,000 from the picture people for the Dorfield book.
3: That's right, Nat.
7: Think you'll get it?
3: I just had an offer of $200,000 from Mace at Imperial Pictures.
7: You taking it?
3: Not yet. What did you think of your son's magazine article?
7: Boy, he has a lot to learn, but it did him no harm. It was brash, but magazines ought to be brash once in a while. Stirs things up, gets people talking. Frankly, Gabriel, I never realized that the money I spent on Nathaniel's education would ever show a return. I want to thank you for that. You're quite right about it.
3: He and Gregory are outlining a book. I think I'm going to be able to place it with George Dickery's firm.
7: Excellent. Gabriel. I've been doing some checking up on you.
3: I thought you would be.
7: I find you run your office with an extremely small overhead.
3: Well, yes, compared to your outfit.
7: You handle 30, 35 clients, and yet you have a staff of only 3 people. Secretary, 1 reader, and 1 legal assistant.
3: There's something on your mind, Nat? Why this questionnaire?
7: I'm getting old, but I don't want my agency to get old. I've got some good people on my staff, but I've got an idea that times are changing.
3: They always are.
7: And I need someone who can change with them. I need a new spark plug, and I like the way you work. I like the way you brought out Nathaniel's ability.
3: Well, I'm kind of proud of myself, the way your boy came through.
7: I like the way you're selling Dorfield's novel to Hollywood. It all convinces me that you're the man I need. If you're interested, of course.
3: A year ago, I might have been.
7: Then you're not interested now?
3: No, sorry.
7: That's what I like about you. Never any indecision. Well, Gabriel, my offer stands if you change your mind. Now then, where's our lunch?
3: We haven't ordered yet.
7: That's right, we haven't.
3: Mr. Ace, the raise is offered to $200,000.
6: Ah, my favorite agent is Agent Gabriel. That's more than I've ever gotten for any of my books. When do we sign contract?
3: You don't, not yet.
6: Well, why not?
3: We're waiting for a better offer.
6: Better off? Are you crazy?
3: We're going to get $300,000 if I have to fly out to Hollywood.
6: Oh, but Ace said we'd never get that much.
3: Ace said you'd only get $110,000. But he'd already offered more than that himself. Let me handle this deal my way, and I promise you we'll get $300,000.
6: Well, I hope you know what you're doing.
3: I hope so, too. This has been a wonderful day.
8: Yes, I know. You were wearing your pork pie hat when you came in.
3: I've set Bridget on a big radio show next week. And by the way, phone her and tell her I must have dinner and see her tonight.
8: Yes, Mr. Gabriel. Now, what else happened today?
3: Old Nat Peck offered to take me in with him.
8: You're going to do it?
3: What do you think? I'm flying too high on my own. This afternoon, George Dickory agreed to publish Nathaniel's book, and Imperial Pictures have offered $200,000 for Dorfield's book.
8: Well, it has been quite a day.
3: And it's not over yet, Sarah. There's more to come. You won't forget to phone Bridget, will you?
8: No, Mr. Gabriel, I'll phone her right away.
3: Tell her to meet me for dinner.
8: The usual place?
3: The usual place. Duckling, I've got so much I want to tell you.
0: And there's something I want to tell you, too.
3: Yes? What's that?
0: I don't like it, Gabriel.
3: Don't like what?
0: Any of it. Posing, publicity, all of it.
3: What's this?
0: I hate my pictures in all those magazines. I hate people staring at me. Please get me out of it, Gabriel. Please. I don't want to be a model. I just want to be me.
9: But you once told me you liked to be different people. We had a great plan, remember? I was to make you into the girl who didn't want anything.
0: I guess maybe I already was the girl who didn't want anything.
9: Well, this suits me perfect. I'll cancel everything. Photographs, publicity, radio show. It suits me just fine.
0: Then you aren't angry?
9: Angry? Darling, I'm the happiest man in this big city. I told Sarah this has been a wonderful day, and it wasn't over yet, and I was right.
0: Oh, I'm so glad you aren't angry.
9: Look, duckling, there was a special reason why I had to see you tonight.
0: Was there?
9: I changed my mind about marriage.
0: Oh. From what to what?
9: From con to pro. I'm no longer against it. I've decided it has advantages.
0: I'm glad to hear that.
9: I'm serious. You and I are going to get married.
0: Oh, Gabriel.
9: Well, don't tell me you're surprised.
0: Well, yes, I am. Gabriel, you see something?
9: I should have realized how it was weeks ago.
0: Yes, you should have, Gabriel.
9: I must have been out of my head when I told you I didn't want marriage. I never had wanted it until now. The truth is, I need you, Bridget. I find myself during the day thinking of how I'm meeting Bridget for dinner. I need you, darling. I'm no good without you.
0: What made you change your mind?
9: You. You've got everything I like, everything. I want time with you, Bridget. Lots of time. We've really been together. There have always been interruptions.
0: Here's Nathaniel.
9: Yeah, see what I mean? I thought Nathaniel was talking to some woman's club up in Westchester.
0: No, I asked him to meet us here when he was through. I hope you don't mind.
9: I do mind. I mind very much.
10: Hi, Gabriel.
9: Go away, boy. Go away. Go write a book.
10: Well, how's my Bridgie?
9: Who's Bridgie?
10: Bridget. I call her Bridgie.
9: Aren't we cute?
10: Well, you two ordered dinner?
9: No, you're just in time. Pull up a menu and sit down.
10: Thanks. I stopped in at the apartment for a clean shirt. Dad said he had a talk with you this afternoon, Gabriel.
9: That's right.
10: Did say anything nice about me?
9: Nothing that you don't know already.
10: He had a client of yours at the apartment.
9: Client? What client?
10: Mr. Dorfield.
9: Dorfield? What was he doing there?
10: I don't know. Something about his book. Selling it to Hollywood.
9: Well, I'll be it. So Nat Peck's getting in on this. You can't trust anybody. If he thinks he's going to horn
11: in... Hey, Gabriel. How's my pal?
9: Go away, Tony. I'm in a bad mood tonight. Go away.
11: Sorry, old boy. Dreadfully sorry. How's little Bridget?
0: Oh, I'm fine, thanks.
10: You're Anthony Code, aren't you?
11: That's right.
10: My name's Peck, Nathaniel Peck.
11: I know who you are.
10: Gabriel, didn't you say something yesterday about Mr. Code writing a foreword to my book?
9: It was just an idea.
10: I'm doing an expose of American education, you know.
11: That should be good.
10: I've never written a book before.
11: Well, don't.
0: Mr. Code, if I write a book, would you do a foreword to it?
11: I'd do anything for you, baby, but I wouldn't write a semicolon for your boyfriend, Peck.
9: What's the matter with you, Tony?
11: Gabriel, I'm beginning to think you can't see very well, especially if something's right under your nose.
9: What kind of a crack is that?
10: Am I to understand, Mr. Code, that you won't do the foreword to my book?
11: Yes, and you can understand this, too. Lay off Gabriel's girl.
9: What are you talking about?
10: Yes, what?
11: Gabriel's a pal of mine, the best pal I've got.
10: I'm sure he is.
11: Matter of fact, I have a good mind to push your face in.
10: Yes? You and who else?
11: Me and nobody else. Like this.

0: Gabriel, I was surprised when my butler said you were here.
1: I'm sorry to bother you in the middle of the night, but I had to talk to you.
0: James, do you mind about my offer?
1: No. It's something else.
0: Well, sit down, sit down.
1: I'd rather stand.
0: Then I'll sit down. What's on your mind?
1: Dorfield. I just left your son. Nathaniel mentioned that Dorfield was here with you this evening.
0: That's right.
1: Why?
0: You don't trust me, do you? Or Dorfield either, huh?
1: Dorfield's my client, and you're an agent. I think I've got a right to know what's going on.
0: Certainly, my boy, but you ought to know me better than to think I'm doing anything behind your back. As for Dorfield, well, you'll have to handle him yourself.
1: I'm listening.
0: It's very simple. Dorfield called me after dinner, asked to see me. We have mutual friends. I tried to reach you, but couldn't.
1: Well, what did he want?
0: Advice, chiefly. He was very upset because he thought you'd botched the movie deal on his book. He proposed that I try to get him a better offer.
1: Why, that dirty cannot be...
0: Now, don't judge him too harshly. He felt you weren't getting enough money for him, that you'd never get $300,000.
1: I'm still listening.
0: I told him I wouldn't touch him with a 9-foot pole. I told him he was lucky to get even $200,000 for such tripe and that you were doing a fine job.
1: Yes?
0: I told him he was being a spoiled and stubborn child, that agent jumping is highly dishonorable and I, for one, would not be a party to it. I think he'll behave now.
1: Well, how can I thank you, Nat?
0: I don't want any thanks. Just remember to keep my offer in mind.
1: I'll do that.
0: Going to the wedding tomorrow?
1: What wedding?
0: My son's getting married. Didn't Nathaniel tell you?
1: Well, no. Well, he must have slipped his mind. Who's he marrying?
0: I believe the young lady is a client of yours. Charming girl, calls herself Bridget.
1: Bridget?
0: Yes, charming girl.
1: Bridget? Bridget's marrying your son?
0: Tomorrow afternoon at City Hall. They got the license several days ago.
1: They did? I better be going now. Good night, Nat.
0: Good night, boy.
1: Thanks. Thanks for everything.

0: I think I like this headline best. Writer socks writer. Anthony Code fights for girl in nightclub.
1: I've seen them all.
0: Nice publicity. The Tribune was the only one that printed your name, and they buried it at the bottom of the story.
1: That's where it ought to be. Sarah, send some flowers to Bridget. Roses. Lots of roses.
0: Oh, you think maybe that'll make her feel better?
1: I guess she feels pretty good. She's getting married this afternoon.
0: Why, Mr. Gabriel, congratulations.
1: Not me, Sarah. She's marrying Nathaniel Hawthorne Peck.
0: Oh, the poor girl.
1: What do you mean, the poor girl? She'll be happy. She's in love with him.
0: So is he.
1: You send the roses and no cracks.
0: Yes, Mr. Gabriel.
1: Now, what's on the schedule for today?
0: There's another wire from Norman Dyke.
1: Mm-hmm.
0: He says unless you talk to his studio, he's walking out.
1: I wish I could get out there. I'd work out a new contract from sell the Dorfield book and tend to a lot of other stuff.
0: And Miss Folger is waiting to see you.
1: Who's Miss Folger?
0: Remember? Spelled with two Fs. From Colorado Springs. She's brought the outline of her novel to discuss with you.
1: You mean she's here?
0: Sitting outside, big as life.
1: And if she wants me to take her to see Oklahoma, I'll... Oh, all right. I'll show her in.
0: Yes, Mr. Gabriel. Come in, Miss Folger.
2: Mr. Gabriel, after all these months, we finally meet.
1: This is a very great pleasure indeed, Miss Folger.
2: I'm going to be in New York for 2 weeks, and I hope to see a great deal of you, Mr. Gabriel.
1: Excellent.
2: As a matter of fact, I'm staying at your hotel.
1: What?
2: I had no idea till the bellboy told me.
1: A most happy coincidence.
2: I asked him how to find your office, and he said you lived there.
1: I'll try to make your stay in New York as pleasant as possible. Is there anything special you'd like to do?
2: Well, yes. There's one thing, Mr. Gabriel. I'd adore seeing that musical I've heard so much about, Oklahoma.
1: I knew you would.
2: Did you really? How clever of you.
1: I'll see what I can do about tickets. Suppose we have dinner together tonight and talk about your book.
2: Wonderful. Someplace quiet. Just the two of us.
1: Yeah, just the two of us. Here, let me open the door for you.
2: Thank you.
1: I understand your new book's about the Black Hills.
2: Yes, life and love in the Old West. Seen through the eyes of a tiny child.
1: Well, that should be different. What are you calling it?
2: You won't laugh.
1: I haven't laughed all day.
2: Well, I'm taking my title from an old Christmas carol. You've probably never even heard of it.
1: That's very likely.
2: I'm calling my book A Partridge in a Pear Tree.
1: Three French horns, two turtle doves, and a partridge in a pear tree.
2: Why, you know it.
1: Yes, Miss Holden, I know it.
3: On the fourth day of Christmas, my true love sent to me.
1: Now you hurry back to the hotel.
3: Calling birds,
1: dress for dinner. I'll pick you up there at 7.
2: Oh, that's wonderful, Mr. Gabriel. I'm looking forward to this, my first night in New York. You and Oklahoma. I'll see you at 7.
1: Sarah, come in here.
0: Yes, Mr. Gabriel? Is anything wrong?
1: Get me a seat on the next plane for California.
0: What?
1: Phone Dorfield. Tell him I'm flying to Hollywood to sell his book. Wire Norman Dyke. Tell him I'm coming out to fix his contract.
0: Oh, yes, Mr. Gabriel.
1: And don't forget those roses for Bridget.
0: No, Mr. Gabriel.
1: Put a card in with him. All good wishes. Scribble, scribble, scribble, scribble, yeah, et cetera. You know what to say.
0: How long will you stay out on the coast?
1: I don't know. Maybe a month.
0: Well, what about Miss Folger? Didn't you tell her you'd have dinner with her?
1: Phone her at the hotel after I've left. Tell her I was called out of town. Tell her I've gone to Oklahoma.

0: From Studio One, you have just heard John Garfield in Fletcher Markle's production of Let Me Do the Talking by Richard Meelan. Another full hour of dramatic entertainment from radio's most celebrated playhouse. Tonight's script was especially prepared for this series by Vincent McConnor. The original musical score was composed and conducted by Alexander Semler. And now, again, Mr. Markle.
1: May a producer present the principals in our cast tonight. In the foreground,
2: Charles Gabriel.
1: Was played, of course, by Mr. Garfield, adding another exciting performance to his current film hits Body and Soul and Gentleman's Agreement.
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1: Was played by Mercedes McCambridge.
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1: Was Raymond Edward Johnson.
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1: Was Hester Sondergaard.
7: Matt Peck.
1: Was Robert Dryden. Grace Coppin played Ethel Folger, and Gregory Morton was Anthony Coad. Actively assisting were Louis Quinn, John Merlin, Barney Franks, and William Keane. Next week from Studio One, a romantic story about a fellow citizen, if not a fellow tradesman, of tonight's Charles Gabriel. His name is Toby McLean. He's a sports writer, and he's familiarly known, which is the title of the wonderful book Catherine Brush wrote about him many years ago. To bring Toby McLean to life for you next week, we have as a visiting player a young man of Hollywood who is currently demonstrating impressive talents in the motion picture Crossfire, Mr. Robert Mitchum. I hope you'll be with us. Until then, until next week, and Robert Mitchum and Young Man of Manhattan, this is Fletcher Markle with a good night and thank you from all of us in Studio One.

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5: Darling, your coffee's all cold.
6: You really are wifely this morning.
5: David, do you realize we've been married almost 4 months? Do you think we look married?
6: Well, certainly we look married.
5: I mean, do you think a stranger would look at us and say, those two are married?
6: Any old stranger would. What's the matter? Don't you want to look married?
5: I guess so.
6: You only guess so?
5: Well, I mean, you read all sorts of things about how a wife should keep her husband guessing and act as if she isn't his wife and...
6: You don't believe in all that sort of stuff, do you?
5: No, I don't. Do you?
6: Of course not. It's a lot of balderdash.
5: So I look just like a wife.
6: You do?
5: And you look like just a husband?
6: Well, it's harder to tell with a man.
5: Oh, I see.
6: What do you see?
5: Nothing.
6: Now look, don't get any ideas. You're not much, but you're good enough for me, just the way you are.
5: Thank you very much.
6: You're welcome. And the fact that you look married is nothing to sneeze at. After all, you're going to be a mother.
5: Who's sneezing? You know, I'd rather be married and live with you and have a baby than not be married at all.
6: That's comforting.
5: I even like it when you act like a husband.
6: I'm glad. I aim to please.
5: Except sometimes you act like too much like a husband and not enough like...
6: Like what?
5: Like not a husband.
6: Oh, that reminds me.
5: Yes?
6: I've filled out the report for the insurance company about that accident you had last Friday, so that takes care of that. If the insurance company calls, you just tell them to get in touch with me at the office, right?
5: All right. I don't mind talking to them.
6: No, I'll handle it.
5: Well, if you insist. But you're just being like a husband about it.
6: No other man would be bothered. Here's the form now. You have to sign it before I can send it in.
5: Doesn't Mr. Grant have to send in a report, too?
6: Certainly he does. Here, now, you sign right down there. Right there. Now, I'm on my way to the office. Goodbye.
5: Goodbye. Don't I get a kiss?
6: A kiss? Oh, yes, a kiss. Here.
5: That kiss was awfully married, too. Bluff, answer that, why don't you, you lazy old dog? Can't you see I'm darning like a good wife? Shakespeare, what about you, you crazy cat? Honestly, nobody moves around this house but me. Hello? Oh, hello, David. I'm fine. When did you get back from Redbury? Did you have a nice day? Good. How's the car? Did you get a ticket? Well, you know you don't get along as well with cops as I do, but I love you anyway. Yes, lots. That's good. Oh, darling, there's the doorbell. How do I know who it is? Probably some gentleman caller, but I don't know which. Of course I'll give him your love. Goodbye, husband. What? You'll be right home? Wonderful. Goodbye. I'm coming. Bluff, don't you even bark. You're a fine watchdog, you are. Oh.
7: Hello.
5: Oh, hello, Mr. Grant.
7: I was afraid you weren't home.
5: I'm home.
7: So I see. My good luck is holding out.
5: I was on the telephone. I was talking to...
7: How's your mother?
5: Mama, she's fine.
7: And the dog?
5: Bluff, he's fine, too.
7: Oh, that's good.
5: Oh, I'm sorry I haven't asked you to come in. Please come in, Mr. Grant.
7: You remembered my name. I'm very flattered.
5: Please don't be. I was just signing the accident report this morning, so reminded me.
7: Oh. As a matter of fact, that's why I dropped in.
5: Well, do sit down. You might as well, since you're here. Shakespeare, get off the good chair. Let Mr. Grant sit there.
7: Don't disturb him. I'll sit down over here. For the record, my name is Jim Grant, you know.
5: Oh?
7: Well, that's my name. Hmm. Yes. Hiya, boy. Hiya, dog. How you doing, huh? How are you, boy? Yes. Now about this report to the insurance company. I forgot the other day to take the license plate of your car.
5: Well, you can't take it. We need it.
7: Well, I just want to borrow the numbers so I can write them down on this form.
5: Oh, I see.
7: Well, have you got them?
5: No, I haven't.
7: You haven't?
5: No. The license plates are on the car, and the car's somewhere between...
7: Well, that's wonderful. That's the best news yet.
5: What is?
7: Well... just that now I've got another absolutely legitimate reason to come up and visit you. You know, I'm very grateful to you for that smash-up.
5: You are?
7: Well, would I be sitting here if you hadn't banged into me?
5: No, I guess you wouldn't be.
7: It was a very lucky accident. Probably fate. I haven't met anybody like you in New York. I've met lots of girls, but nobody like you.
5: Well, don't you want me to sign that insurance report?
7: Well, there's no point to it as long as you don't have the registration or license number.
5: Well, they'll be here any minute.
7: Well, they will?
5: Look, I don't want you to think that
7: Now, look here. I saw right away you weren't that kind of girl. I'm not picking you up. I never picked up anyone.
5: But you see, I am...
7: Wait a minute. You're not engaged, are you?
5: No, I'm not engaged.
7: Well, as long as you're not officially engaged, my bid is in. All's fair in love and war.
5: Don't I look married to you?
7: Married? What would I be doing here if I thought you looked married?
5: Then I don't.
7: Anything but you look... You look wonderful.
5: Well, can't you look married and wonderful?
7: I suppose so, but... I think marriage always shows.
5: You do? How?
7: Well, it's nothing in particular. Particular, just something a man feels.
5: Mm.
7: Instinct, I guess you'd call it. Claudia, may I call you Claudia? I've met your mother, you know. Don't you think she'd approve of me as a gentleman caller?
5: You see, I don't... The doorbell.
7: Do you want me to answer?
5: No, I'll go. Look, I have to tell you...
7: Well, whoever it is wants to get in very badly.
5: Yes, I'm here. First time,
7: well,
5: must
7: don't you
5: tell
7: answer
5: you.
7: The doorbell around here?
5: Oh, all right, I'm coming.
8: If you won't let me in, I'll just have to let myself in.
5: David!
8: Is the lady of the house home?
5: I'm home.
8: Miss Claudia, it's your gentleman caller.
7: Well, maybe I'm in the way.
5: Too late.
8: I've come a-courting with some poses for the woman I love.
5: Hello, David.
8: Hello, honey. Well, hello.
7: Good afternoon.
5: David, this is Mr...
7: I'm Jim Grant. Glad to meet you. I look like the first of a long line.
8: Well, honey, you all's having a busy afternoon, huh?
5: David, please be serious.
7: Claudia, would you rather I stayed or I went?
8: Oh, for heaven's sakes, don't go because of me, Mr. Grant.
5: Jim, please don't pay any attention to him. He's not that southern usually.
7: He isn't?
8: You're happy to? No, I just want to come to call on my young lady here.
7: I see.
5: David, will you be sensible?
8: Mr. Grant, this young woman here is already spoken for. Yeah. As a matter of fact, and this may be something of a blow to you, I know it is to me, Claudia is married.
5: It's true. I tried to tell you, but you seem so sure I wasn't that I...
7: Married? Well, you didn't look... Well, in that case,
8: Norton.
7: Mr. Norton, how come that you... Norton!
8: That's right. I'm the lucky man.
7: Well, Well, I'll be.
8: I'm sorry. I didn't know you were here. I wouldn't have come in like that.
7: Oh, please, please. Please don't apologize. It's I who
8: should've... Not at all. I understand Claudia bumped into your car and pretty well wrecked it.
7: Well, it's not that serious.
8: I think you're being very nice about it. I would have been furious.
7: Well, there's no point in getting angry. And Claudia, I mean, Mrs. Norton seemed so upset that...
8: Well, at any rate, I've reported it to my insurance company. We made out the forms this morning, and as soon as you make your claim, it'll all be settled.
7: Well, certainly, of course. I hope you didn't mind my coming up here today.
5: Nobody minds my saying something. David, Mr. Grant came up here for me to sign something or other. His report or something.
8: Darling, you don't have to sign his, you see. You signed yours this morning.
7: Well, frankly, Mr. Norton, I couldn't think of a better reason to come up here. That was before I knew.
8: Of course. You know, Mr. Grant, I look at you and I can say, there, but for the grace of me, go I.
5: David, you're not making sense.
8: Certainly I am. You know what I mean, don't you, Mr. Grant?
7: I think I do.
8: After all, there's not much difference between taking a cinder out of a girl's eye on a street corner and having a girl crash into your car in a parking lot, is there?
7: No, not much difference. Except that, in this case, the cinder came first.
8: My point? Exactly.
7: Well, that was lucky for you. I guess I'll make a point from now on of walking the streets when the cinders are flying. Bye, Mrs. Norton. And it's been nice meeting you, Mr. Norton. All the luck in the world to you.
8: And don't think I'm not going to need it.
5: Goodbye, Jim.
8: And Jim.
7: Yes?
8: When you find that girl with a cinder in her eye, bring her up to visit us.
7: I will. I'd love to. I'll remember the invitation. Mr. Norton, your wife is quite a girl. Quite a girl. Very beautiful, too. Goodbye.
8: Darling, you do run into the nicest people.
5: You're not angry, David?
8: No.
5: Aren't you even jealous?
8: No, just flattered. It's not every husband who has a wife other men want. He thinks you're beautiful and attractive and... the poor devil.
5: I don't care what he thinks. What do you think?
8: Do I have to tell you, darling?
5: It's nice to hear, David.
8: For a future mother, it's almost indecent, the way you look.
5: But how do I look?
8: Come here. Come over here and sit down on the sofa, and I'll tell you.
5: Oh, David. That kiss wasn't as if we were married at all. Oh, it made me feel like a wicked woman.

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2: Good afternoon, ladies and gentlemen. 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Our play's a timely one, Census, 1940, which has been especially written in collaboration by True Boardman. Next Sunday, another important star returns to the stage of our Silver Theater, and if you'll wait a moment after today's play has ended, I'll tell you all about her. And now, before our curtain rises, we'd like to elaborate, if we may, on the comment a very knowing hostess made when she said, "People eat with their eyes."
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2: The house lights dim and the silver curtain rises on the opening act of Census, 1940, starring Thomas Mitchell as John and Edna Best as Ellen. The time, late afternoon of a day in April, 1940. The scene, a small house overlooking the sea on the Massachusetts coast.
3: Yes?
4: Good evening. I'm the census taker.
3: Oh, good evening. Come on in.
4: Thank you. Are you the lady of the house?
3: Me? Lord, no. I just come out here dazed to cook and clean for Mr. Thompson. Oh.
4: Then may I see the owner now?
3: Oh, yes. He's right in the other room there. Oh,

0: young man. Maybe I ought to warn you. He's sort of failing, Mr. Thompson is.
1: You mean he's ill?
0: Well, he has been. Sometimes I hear him talking to himself in there, like there was somebody with him.
1: Really?
0: Oh, he's a nice enough old fellow, but queer-like, you know. Just as liable as not to go plumb off to sleep while you're talking to him. Oh, but don't think nothing of it. Come on.
1: Yes?
0: Oh, Mr. Thompson, it's the census man.
1: Huh? Census? Oh, come in.
0: Well, I'll get on with my work.
1: Sit down, young man. Sit down.
2: Thank you, sir. Or should I say captain?
1: Captain?
2: This room looks almost like the bridge of a ship, so I thought perhaps...
1: Oh, I noticed that, did you? Yes, I did sort of make the place shipshape.
2: Then you are a seaman, sir?
1: Seaman? Me? Well, in a way, but not exactly. Matter of fact, my home is in Lawrence County, Kansas.
2: Well, I'll just start on these questions. Let's see. I have the address. Now, your full name. Your full name, sir.
1: Oh, my name. John S. Thompson. S for Sloan.
2: Does anyone else reside here, Mr. Thompson?
1: What's that?
2: Are you married, Mr. Thompson?
3: John, he's asking about our being married.
1: I know, Ellen.
2: What? Mr. Thompson, didn't you hear me? I asked if you were married.
3: Answer him, John. Tell him about us. You remember, even though it's over 40 years ago, you remember. You must remember. 40 years ago.
4: Ellen! Ellen!
5: Hang the bunkin', Johnny Thompson! What's all the to-do?
4: Mr. Porter, Ellen, I've got to find her. Oh, Billy, do you know?
6: Miss Ellen's still in the schoolhouse. She's correcting papers.
4: Thanks. Ellen.
6: John, what happened?
4: Well, it's all set.
6: What is? What on earth are you talking about?
4: Look, remember all those books we read together? The travel books? The ones on navigation?
6: Yes, of course I remember.
4: Well, I'm going to find out whether those books tell the truth or not, for myself.
6: They're not... You're not going away?
4: I'm going to see Ellen. I settled with Dad today.
6: How long will you be gone?
4: How long? I'll be gone for good. Oh, I might come back to visit sometimes, but I'd be living as a sailor. Just think, Ellen, a Thompson is going back to the sea.
6: Going back?
4: Don't you remember? I told you my grandfather was a sea captain. Captain Richard Thompson of the good ship Eagle. Well, I'll be a captain myself someday.
6: Of course you will. A fine one.
4: Ellen, did you ever imagine what the ocean must be really like? Oh, we've read about it and talked about it. But how could we really know, living hemmed in by land as we always have?
6: We couldn't. We couldn't possibly know.
4: Oh, it hasn't been quite so bad for you. Being brought up in Canada, you at least had the big lakes. Still, that's not the same as the ocean itself. And now I'm going to see it, Ellen. I'm going to hear the song of the waves, like those in the poems we read together.
6: I'm glad. It's important to do the thing you've always wanted. Your life's just wasted otherwise. Yes. I'm glad for you.
4: I knew you would be. You... Ellen, you're crying.
6: No, I'm not... Well, if I am, it's just because I'm happy for you.
4: Why should you cry if you're happy?
6: I don't know. Maybe it's not just that. Maybe it's because I'm jealous. You love the sea and you can do something about it. A man is free, but a girl...
4: And you feel the same way?
6: Haven't I read all those books, too? Don't you suppose a girl can wish for the songs of the waves?
4: Ellen...
6: But the difference is, I can't do anything about it.
4: But you can. Or you could.
6: How?
4: Would you be scared to be a sailor's wife?
6: Oh, John.
4: I love you, Ellen. If I never said so, it's because I didn't think I had a chance. You've been to college and all. And me, well, I'm just like a million other fellas. But if you take a chance on me... I'd try to be worthy of you. Honest, I would.
6: Oh, darling, why have you waited so long to tell me?
4: Marry me, Ellen, and come with me. We'd get a little house in some port town, Salem, Massachusetts, maybe. And I'd be at home for a few months every year anyway. And later, when I got to be a captain, you could live on the ship with me. Will you do it, Ellen?
6: Of course I will. Only...
4: Only what? What's wrong?
6: Well, it costs a lot to travel clear to Massachusetts and then get a house.
4: Yeah, that's right.
6: Maybe you'd better go on without me.
4: You think I could do that now? Wait. Ellen, I know what we do. Dad said if I'd stay even a year, he'd give me the river farm. Well, we can be married now. Then after we sell our first crop, we can get rid of the farm and move east.
6: If only we could. Oh, but your heart is set on going now.
4: I thought it was, but I guess I just didn't know my own heart. Maybe that's because it's more yours than mine.
6: John, are you sure? You sure you don't mind waiting?
4: When I'll have you, I could wait forever. Well, anyway, almost forever.
6: Darling. Cherish till death do us part, and thereto I give thee my troth.
4: Ellen, with this ring I thee wed, and with all my worldly goods I thee endow.
2: Mr. Thompson, didn't you understand me? I asked if you were married.
1: Married, you say? Yes. Yes, I'm married. Married Ellen Hilton back in Kansas in 97.
2: Is Mrs. Thompson living?
1: No, she died. Very sudden.
2: Oh. Are there any other members of the family? Do you have any children?
1: Children?
2: Yes, any children.
1: Children?
3: Yes, John. He wants to know about Richard, our child. Our Richard. You remember that, too? So tell him about Richard. Remember?
4: $700, Ellen. That's a crop to be proud of. No farm in the section had a better yield to the acre. Oh,
6: you work hard, darling. That's the reason. John.
4: Yeah?
6: There was a package came for you today. It's in the other room. Book, isn't it?
4: Wouldn't be surprised.
6: What's the name of it?
4: The Trade Winds Call.
6: And they still do, don't they?
4: Well, don't they for you? We promised ourselves we'd go east a year ago.
6: Yes, I know, but I'm afraid we can't very well.
4: You've changed your mind. You don't want to go. I felt that.
6: No, it's not that. It's just that we waited too long.
4: Too long?
6: John, we can't go now for at least another year.
4: Another year? Ellen. Oh, darling.
6: We owe our child security, even if we don't ask it for ourselves.
4: Of course we do. With news like that, doesn't matter if we never leave here. Well, anyway, not so much.
6: I promised I'd go with you, and I shall. We'll just have to wait a while, that's all.
4: We'll call him Richard, Ellen. After that grandfather of mine who was the sea captain.
6: All right. But you're awfully sure he's going to be a him.
4: Of course I'm sure. You wait and see.
6: I guess I'll have to.
7: You may go in now, John. How's Ellen?
8: Well, she's had a pretty bad time. I'm afraid there won't be any more children.
7: I see.
8: Thanks, Doctor.
7: Go on in.
6: Hello.
7: Hello.
6: Want to see him? He looks kind of scrawny, doesn't he? But he'll improve. They almost always do.
7: Oh, Ellen.
6: Darling, he's here. There's nothing to be upset about now. Nothing in the world.
4: Yes, Ellen? Jim says you wanted me. What's wrong?
6: Stand where you are.
4: Huh?
6: Right there. Now, Richard, go to father. To daddy, go on.
4: He's walking. My son's walking.
6: Of course he is.
4: Hey, he fell down. Suppose he hurt himself?
6: Oh, silly. That's just part of being a baby.
4: Then, son, the pony didn't get out of the barn himself. You let him out.
9: Yes, sir.
6: You lied to Daddy, Richard.
9: Yes, ma'am. I guess you gotta lick me, huh, Daddy?
4: I guess so, son. Better get on up your room.
9: All right, sir.
4: His first lie and his first licking.
6: You have to do it, John.
4: Afraid so. Got to start him right. But I sure wish it was me instead. Watch sharp now, Richard.
10: But, Dad, what if we do spot a deer and I miss? Will you ever bring me hunting again?
4: Shh. You won't miss. There. There's a buck now. Down in the stream bed.
10: I see him.
4: Now, don't get excited. Take your time. Aim right behind the shoulder. Now.
10: I got him. Dad, with the very first shot, I got him.
4: Yes, son. I reckon you're a full-fledged hunter now.
6: In
0: Richard.
10: But you're a mere boy.
11: I'm almost 18.
12: Dad, you understand. We're in this war now. Somebody from this family ought to be doing his bit. And as long as they turned you down, I thought...
10: John, you didn't tell me.
12: Oh, I'm sorry, Dad.
13: It's all right. I did try to join the Navy, Ellen. I knew somehow you'd understand. But it seems they only want younger men.
12: But you will let me go. Please. I'll be all right. And you said yourself, a Thompson really belongs on the sea.
14: And the Secretary of Agriculture commended John Thompson and other leading farmers of this district for their cooperation in meeting the additional demand for wheat brought on by the war. Oh, darling, in the paper. Oh, I'm so proud of you.
13: Lots of farmers are doing as much as I am.
14: John, what's wrong?
13: Ellen, a letter. It was a letter.
14: From Richard? What is it? Tell us.
13: Ellen, you've got to keep hold of yourself. This just came. Better read it.
14: No. It's not true.
13: Steady, Ellen, steady. It's my fault. I shouldn't have let him go.
14: John!
2: Do you have any children, Mr. Thompson? Mr. Thompson?
1: Yes. Children. One child. We had one child, Richard. Born 1900.
2: Your son is living?
1: He joined the Navy in 17. They assigned him to a ship called a Cyclops. Collier, she was.
2: Cyclops, oh, I've heard of it.
1: She sailed from Barbados, West Indies, in March 1918. Full crew, full cargo. Was never heard from again.
2: Oh, then your son was lost at sea, Mr. Thompson?
1: Yes. Yes, he was. Lost at sea.

0: This is Conrad Nagel again, ladies and gentlemen. 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If you will, Dick.
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0: The house lights dim and the silver curtain rises on the final act of Census 1940, starring Thomas Mitchell and Edna Best as John and Ellen Thompson. The scene is the same, the small seaside cottage. His record book on his knees, the youthful census taker addresses the old man seated before him.
2: Well, Mr. Thompson, sir, if you're tired or don't feel up to it, I can come back and finish this some other day.
3: Nothing of the kind. Census is important. People have got to help all they can. Go ahead, young man.
2: All right, sir. Well, let's see. Age, your age, sir.
3: I'm 67. No, had a birthday last week. 68.
2: Now, where were you living on April 1st, 1935?
3: 1935?
2: Yes, 5 years ago.
3: 5 years ago.
4: 5 years ago. You'll have to remember that too, John. 5 years. Go back and remember.
2: Yes, Mr. Thompson, I can show you the itinerary right here. I brought a map from the office. You and Mrs. Thompson sail to New York on May 12th for Panama.
3: Then Los Angeles, Honolulu, Tokyo, Shanghai.
2: I thought you wanted me to show you the route. I'll bet you know it by heart.
3: Reckon I do. We've been planning this for years. But something always kept coming up.
5: Mrs. Thompson's birthday is next week, and I want this to be a surprise for her.
2: I understand, sir. So you've never made a trip on the ocean before?
3: I have in a way, but only in those books there. Yes, I've traveled the seven seas 700 times in my own mind. You see that ship smuggled on the mantle? Made it myself from pictures. No, my grandfather. Remember, mum's the word.
6: Yes. Oh, John, there's a... Oh, I didn't know you were busy.
3: It's all right. Mr. Marcus, Mrs. Thompson.
2: How do you do, Mrs. Thompson?
6: John, if you can come for a minute, there's a delegation out here to see you.
3: A delegation?
6: Yes, Henry Leonard and three others.
3: Oh, well, will you excuse me, Mr. Marcus?
2: Certainly, sir.
3: Come, Ellen.
7: Hello, John.
3: Hello, Tom. Abu, Hank, how are you? What is all this?
8: You tell him, Hank.
9: And if this district has any leading citizen, I guess you're it.
3: You don't tell me.
6: No, John. This is serious.
3: Oh, my mistake. Go ahead, Hank.
9: There's lots of things we aren't forgetting, John. How you figured out a way to help us keep our funds. The banks weren't lending a dime. How you thought up that idea of a cooperative during the drought.
8: Get to the point, Hank.
9: All right, I will. John, we've been talking it over, and we want you to run for Congress in this district.
6: Oh, darling, isn't that wonderful?
8: We're right certain we can put him over, Miss Thompson.
10: Sure we can.
9: What do you say, John?
3: Well, I'll have to talk it over with the boss. That's Ellen. Did have some other plans, but... Well, I'll think about it.
9: You do that,
8: and let us out. Come on, boys. Think it over, John.
3: So long. Thanks.
6: John, why didn't you tell them yes? What could possibly be more worthwhile than this?
3: Nothing, I guess. Nothing.
6: What's wrong? I should think you'd be proud as I am.
3: Oh, I am in a way, only... Well, Ellen, I was counting on a trip.
6: A trip? Where?
3: Around the world. We've had a date with a couple of oceans, you and I. Or maybe you've forgotten.
6: No, I haven't forgotten. I've never forgotten.
3: But there's always been something to stop us. Now I thought we could make it at last.
6: Oh, but this is more important. You must see that.
3: Is it? Well, maybe you're right. Maybe it is.
6: Then you'll do it. You will run.
3: Yes, I reckon
6: so. Oh, good. And Henry Leonard's right. We can elect you.
3: Here, where are you going?
6: Over to Mary Vance's. You know how much influence she has with the women, Percy.
3: Starting the campaign a little early, aren't you?
6: Well, you can't start too early. I won't be gone long.
3: Ellen, wait. I don't like you driving alone. The roads are bad after that storm yesterday. Now, if you'll wait till I get rid of that young man...
6: Now, John Thompson, will you ever get over treating me as though I needed a guardian? I'll drive myself. I'll be back inside of an hour. Goodbye.
3: Bye, Ellen. Bye.

0: Apparently there was ice on the road which caused the car to skid and turn over. Your wife was pinned underneath.
1: Doctor, is there any chance? Oh, don't lie to me. It's not a lie.
0: They are always what men call miracles, Thompson.
2: I understand.
0: You may go into her now.
3: Hello.
1: Oh.
2: Helen.
3: So glad you got here.
2: You better try to talk.
3: But I want to. While there's... I want to.
1: All right.
3: Let's not pretend, John. There's not time enough for that. While I've been lying here, a lot of things have become clear. And there's something I want you to do for me.
1: Anything, my dear.
3: Tell them no about the election. It's not the thing you want. I see now that long ago, without meaning to, I took you away from another love.
1: Helen.
3: I took you away from the sea. And now I want to give you back to her. Promise me that you won't let old memories keep you here. We had a dream once to follow the sun into the sunset. And John, I want you to fulfill that dream now for both of us.
1: Oh, my dear.
3: You will, won't you? You'll go to the sea.
1: Yes, I'll go.
3: We should have gone together years ago. But you can still have the sea and the ships you've longed for. And someday, I'll sail them with you, John. Somehow, I know that...
1: You will. I'm sure you will. Now you must rest. You must rest, my dear.

0: hadn't answered me, Mr. Thompson.
1: Answer?
0: Yes, I asked where you were 5 years ago.
1: Oh, I was on my farm in Kansas, Lawrence County. Left there the next year. Came here. Tried to get jobs on ships. Too old. Pleasure trips. Wouldn't have been the same alone. Bought this place near the sea. Been here ever since.
0: Thank you. Now, there's just a few more questions. About employment. Were you employed in any capacity during the last year, sir? Mr. Thompson, sir. Well. Oh, ma'am.
2: Yes?
0: You were right when you said he might drop off to sleep. That's just what he's done.
2: Oh, well, wake him up if you like. He won't mind.
0: Oh, no, he seems pretty tired. I'll come back for the rest of the day.
2: You sound kind of tuckered out yourself.
0: Yes, I am. I made a lot of calls today.
2: But you have some people in your job.
0: Interesting. I don't know. As far as I can see, most of the 130 million lead pretty ordinary lives, like old Mr. Thompson's, just run-of-the-mill.
2: Yeah, suppose you're right.
0: It's funny, though.
2: What?
0: Well, the old fellow sitting in there in his chair, sound asleep. Probably be right there half the night, all by himself.
2: John, darling.
1: Hmm? Oh, did I forget some questions?
2: No, you didn't forget.
1: But the census fellow.
2: He's gone.
1: But he hadn't finished. Will he be back?
2: I don't think he'll need to come back.
1: But the census is important. Every citizen should help.
2: That's true, darling. But with so many, many others to be counted, don't you think the census man could do without just one name?
1: What do you mean? Ellen, I can see you. I haven't seen you the other times. Not since...
2: Of course you see me. We're going now, John. That ship that's been waiting so long. We're sailing on it. Together.
1: Together? Ellen. Oh, my dear. At last.

0: Edna Best and Thomas and Mitchell return in just a moment. While we're waiting for them, here's a brief word about next Sunday's show. It's one of this season's big events, the return engagement of one of America's most popular actresses, Carol Lombard. In Days of Grace, a really beautiful love story, Miss Lombard portrays the role of a girl who faces the emotional crisis of her life on the eve of a great war. It's a performance we're certain you'll all enjoy. And now here are Thomas Mitchell and Edna Best. Thank you, Edna. Thank you, Tom. The two of the finest performances I've ever heard. You know, ever since I saw the preview of your new picture, Swiss Family Robinson, I wanted you here in Silver Theater, so today's a happy day for me.
1: Well, that's even all around, Conrad. Well, I, for one, certainly wanted to be here.
2: And for my part, Conrad, I spend so many pleasant half hours listening to your Silver Theater plays that I particularly enjoy taking part in one myself. Just as I enjoy owning that lovely international silver you talk about. It's one of my proudest possessions.
0: Well, I'm sure almost every star in Hollywood agrees with you there. And Edna and Tom, I certainly hope you'll be back with us again real soon.
1: You just say the word. We'll be here.
2: Goodbye, Conrad, and that goes for me, too.
0: Thank you both. Goodbye. Well, good friends, this is Conrad Nagel bidding you all good evening, and thank you. See you next Sunday with Carol Lombard.
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0: I've always had a pretty low opinion of guys that commit murder. That's because I'm a cop myself. David J. Murphy, Detective Second Grade, age 34. I've always said, anybody who murders is cheap and dirty and yellow. So where does that leave me? When my wife puts a 12-inch bread knife through a vacuum cleaner salesman. It just burst on us out of nothing. I came home around 5 one afternoon, and there it was. Mary out cold on the couch with a bourbon breath he could use for a cutting torch. Spilled whiskey, broken glass, the place all torn up. And in a red velvet chair, a funny little guy named Hamilton with our bread knife right clean through him. I just went numb. I couldn't believe it. I watched the boys do all the routine things. Pictures, fingerprints, measurements. All the things I've done in Third Avenue flytrap. They took Mary down to the police emergency ward. And after she'd come to and been sick and then gone back to sleep for a couple of hours, I managed to get a little time alone with her. She sat on the edge of the bed, shaking and still half sick. We tried to put the story together from the beginning.
1: Oh, Dave, I just don't remember.
0: Honey, this thing's real bad. Don't you see? The newspapers, it'll tear you apart. Cop's wife, ex-Santa, knife, vacuum cleaner, salesman. You've got to remember, Davey. You've got to.
1: Well, listen, Mom. It was Saturday, Friday. It was Thursday.
0: Yeah.
1: Thursday afternoon.
0: Yeah.
1: You rang the bell and asked if I wanted to buy a vacuum cleaner. I asked him.
0: Go on.
1: He put on a demonstration in the living room, and I said I'd take it.
0: Then what?
1: I gave him a $5 deposit.
0: Cash?
1: Yes, a $5 bill. And he said he'd deliver the machine today.
0: Did you get a receipt?
1: Yes. Yes, it must be around the house somewhere.
0: Well, if it is, we'll find it. Then what?
1: He left.
0: And came back today with a new machine?
1: Yes.
0: Did you pour him a drink?
1: Dave, it was so hot. He looked so tired, you know, lugging that thing around. I asked him if he'd like a highball, and he said yes. I asked him to sit down while he drank it. I was only being decent, Dave. He looked so tired, and it was boiling hot.
0: Did you have one with him?
1: No.
0: But, honey, you reeked of bourbon. You were plastered.
1: I didn't drink with him, Dave. You've got to believe it.
0: Then what happened?
1: I went to get my purse to pay him the rest of the money.
0: Yes.
1: I went out into the hall, past the kitchen, and then everything went black.
0: Black?
1: I don't know. Something just seemed to hit me. Maybe it was the heat. I don't know. But the next thing I knew, I was being sick, and all those men were standing around taking pictures, and I didn't do it. I can't stand it.
0: Oh, come on. Hang on to yourself, honey. I can't stay much longer.
1: Dave, who phoned the police?
0: Mrs. Cole.
1: Mrs. Cole?
0: Yeah, she came over to buy some butter and saw this guy handle him sitting in a chair with our bread knife.
1: Dave, this isn't happening. It just isn't real.
0: Did you know that? There was lipstick all over his mouth.
1: Oh!

0: They wanted me to believe that Mary got blasted with a little guy who sold vacuum cleaners. A drunken, lecherous Mary kissing this guy, leaving lipstick on him. Kisses one minute and a blind, stabbing rage the next. The paper's color, a bleached blonde ex-dancer. Everything I'd ever said about dames who knocked off their boyfriend turned up and smacked me right in the face. The department had decided she was guilty. Even Jock Susan, my boss and my friend, even Jock had decided. He said so. Right in his office, he said so.
1: It was real bad, Dave. Real bad.
0: Jock, you know Mary. You know she couldn't. It's impossible. She couldn't
1: do
0: a thing like that.
1: It's the system, Dave. You can't beat the system. Everyone's leaned backwards all down the line trying to help you out, but they all come out with the same answer.
0: Did you check the towel after she was picked?
1: No narcotics, but plenty of whiskey. She was plastic.
0: And then somebody poured it down her throat. Look, she doesn't drink. Hardly even a highball, and then only when she's with me.
1: What do you want me to say, Dave? I'm just telling you the facts.
0: What about the bruise on her head?
1: You still think she was slugged?
0: I only know she did not pass out from drinking bourbon.
1: Well, then the medical boys are wrong. They got a specialist from Mercy Hospital to examine her head. He found a bruise the intern missed. Skin isn't broken. It's practically no swelling. Doc thought it was something she'd done herself on a door or on the arm of a chair.
0: Then she blacked out. Plenty of people have. I did in the Pacific. I hit the beach. The next thing I knew, I was in a field hospital.
1: Maybe. In a battle. I'm sorry, David. It looks real bad. You better get a smart lawyer.
0: Oh, Jock, it's wrong. Don't you know it's wrong?
1: Everything points to the fact that Hamilton was paying a social call. Now, if he was delivering a vacuum cleaner, where is it, David?
0: The killer took it.
1: Why? Why kill for a $39.95 vacuum cleaner?
0: I don't know, but there's an answer somewhere.
1: And this $5 deposit. Now, we've been all over the house looking for that receipt.
0: People lose receipts?
1: Yeah, they do, all right.
0: She didn't kill Hamilton. I know what's going on here. The department's embarrassed. Embarrassed because the wife of the department man is in a tough spot. They're afraid of the papers. Hush it up, get it over with, and let's forget about the whole thing. I won't... Look, I quit. Take your badge and go to the devil.
1: Dave, take it easy. I don't want your badge, but you just can't work on this case officially.
0: Why? Afraid I might destroy
1: it? Look, Dave, we're friends. Now, as far as I'm concerned, you're working on that guy who knocked over those service stations. But remember, if you get into trouble on this, I'll nail you. I'll have to. The newspapers ever found out you were working on your wife's murder rap, they'd have my shirt. So take it easy.
0: Thanks, Jeff. I've arranged for bail. She'll be out in the morning. Can I go see her now?
1: Sure, Dave, sure. But remember, keep out of trouble.

0: Take it easy, honey. You'll be out in the morning. I got the bail. Please, Stacy, please, please. It's going to be all right.
1: What if I'm in guilty? They won't. There's so many things I can't explain.
0: I'm working on it. I'm leaving here to see Hamilton's landlady. He lives in a rooming house on the east side. Then I'll cover his office. There are a couple of back containers missing.
1: Missing?
0: Yeah, Hamilton had a new machine and a demonstrator. The sales manager told Jock.
1: Is that important?
0: Jock doesn't seem to think so. Says it isn't connected with a crime. Finding two back containers in a city this size is going to be tough. But I'll figure it. Somehow I'll figure it. Don't cry anymore, huh? I know you didn't kill him. Even if you weren't my wife, I know you didn't kill him.
1: Oh. How can you say it? Everybody else can...
0: Experience, honey. When a woman sticks a knife in a man's rib, she stands there screaming.
1: Oh,
0: no. It's just experience. It's just the other homicide. Don't worry, honey. I'll figure it. I believe you. And I love you.
1: Oh, Dad.
0: Just hang on to that, huh? You'll be all right. You'll be out tomorrow.
1: You have to go now.
0: I got to work, honey. I got to do a lot. And first call is that landlady where Hamilton lives.

0: Yeah, what do you want?
1: I'm from the police department, lady.
0: Police. They've been here a dozen times about poor Mr. Hamilton.
1: Well, they're here again.
0: I told them everything I know. Because you guys are too dumb to figure something out. It's plain as your nose that this babe killed him. If a dame bleaches her hair, you know what she is. I can spot him a mile away.
1: Shut up!
0: Hey, wait a minute. Your mercy, you're a husband. Well, aren't we being high and mighty?
1: Look, I just want to ask you a few questions. Give me a break, will you?
0: Mr. Hamilton stayed in night. He didn't drink. He never took anybody up to his room. He paid his rent prompt, and that's all I know.
1: There are two cleaners missing. One a demonstrator, the other one was new.
0: Cleaners? What are you talking about?
1: Hamilton had two airbrush cleaners. One was a demonstrator, an old one in a case. The other was a new machine. His office doesn't know where they are either. I thought maybe you might have some idea.
0: Well, how should I know? I didn't follow him around. They searched the place around nearly crazy. You want to look at his room, too?
1: Yeah, why not?
0: They've been over it 10 times.
1: So I'll look again. Come on. Take me up. She was tall and had dirty gray hair, and I hated her. She watched me go over Hamilton's room. There was nothing. No letters, no vacuum cleaners, no nothing. Somehow I didn't trust her, but I couldn't figure why. Finally, I left. My next call was the airbrush vacuum cleaner company in the Morgan building. The sales manager's name was Richard. All he wanted to do was to keep everything quiet. He said so. This is very upsetting, Mr. Murphy. Airbrush salesmen have always had the highest reputation for integrity and honesty.
2: Yeah, so has my wife.
1: Yes, of course.
2: Hamilton had two cleaners, right?
1: Yes, a demonstrator and a new machine.
2: Where are they now?
1: I don't know and I don't care. This publicity is ruining our business. Our salesmen can't even get inside places anymore. For 4 days, nobody's even made a demonstration.
2: That's too bad. Where's Hamilton's sales book?
1: I don't know that either.
2: You got any sort of record of his calls?
1: We have a record of every house where he gets inside and makes a demonstration.
2: I want a list of his demonstrations for the last 5 days he worked.
1: I have it here. The police have already been over it. This is the last 3 pages in this book.
2: Why isn't my name in here?
1: Well, Mr. Murphy...
2: Come on, let me have it. It's been taking a lot of trouble lately.
1: Well, he either didn't make a demonstration in your house at all, or, well, it could have been with...
2: With what?
1: If he made a sale right away, he'd just make out a sale slip in his order book and not bother listing one call as both a sale and a demonstration.
2: I see. There's nothing else you can tell me? No phone calls for Hamilton, nothing unusual?
1: Salesmen often get called. Customers phone in for service. I can't remember anything unusual. Several people have been phoning since Mr. Hamilton's murder... accident. Several people have been into the office about it.
2: Will you get me a list?
1: There isn't a list.
2: Okay. I'm going to check his calls for the last 5 days he worked.
1: I just hope this can get off page one, that's all. It's ruining business.
2: Yeah. It's ruining a lot of things, Mr. Richards. A lot of things. I started in making his calls. The last 5 days, he's spent on Van Buren Street. And believe me, that's a long street. Can I interest you in a vacuum cleaner, lady? The old college try. Doorbell after doorbell after doorbell. I'm from the police. We're checking on a man who called here to sell you a vacuum cleaner. Over and over and over again and nothing. Housewives, maids, kids, old men, old ladies, nothing. Then I came to the 47th house on Hamilton's list. A big place that had seen better days. I leaned on the doorbell and finally the door opened. The guy was nervous. A tall, pretty boy in a 200-buck suit. I couldn't figure why he was nervous. We just stood there on the doorstep, looking at each other.
3: I don't understand what it is you want.
2: Look, mister, we're checking a little guy who sold vacuum cleaners. He rang your doorbell along with a lot of others. He got himself killed. You see, we look into things like that.
3: He was killed?
2: A knife in his ribs.
3: I remember him. He woke up my aunt ringing the doorbell. I told him off and sent him away.
4: He didn't get inside?
3: Oh, no. No, he didn't.
4: That's funny.
3: funny?
4: Yeah.
3: Yeah, he made a list of every house where he gave a demonstration.
4: Four houses on the list.
3: Well, there must be some mistake.
4: He didn't make mistakes about his other demonstrations.
3: What do you mean?
4: Is your throat dry, Bub?
3: Say, what is this? What are you trying to do?
4: Nothing, but 1,000 years ago they hanged guys who couldn't spit. I think you're lying. But I can check it with the neighbors. They can see things. I'll find somebody who saw him go into your house.
3: Well, yes. Yes, he was inside.
4: Then why the runaround?
3: Well, my aunt's very sick and very old. I thought you might want to question her, and I didn't want you to disturb her. I thought you might just go away.
4: I think I'll talk to your aunt.
3: Oh, please. She's not well at all. She's senile. You'll upset her if you try to cross-examine her.
4: Look, mister, I may look tough, but I can be very gentle with sick old ladies.

0: Dave, it's 3:30. Jock's really coming up to the house. What's keeping
1: him? He'll be here, honey. I didn't want to talk at the office. I'm not supposed to be working on a case.
0: Oh, honey, you look so tired. You're worn out.
1: Yeah, this is a tough fight, baby.
0: That's Jock now.
1: I'll go.
0: Well, shall I make something to drink?
1: No, no. We'll keep the liquor out of sight.
2: Hi, Dave.
1: Come in, Jock.
2: Sorry I'm late.
1: Ah, that's all right. Come on in and sit down.
0: Hello, Jock. I'm glad you got here. How are you?
2: Hello, Mary. I'm fine, thanks.
1: Jock, I've spotted something.
2: Yeah?
1: Yeah. I've been checking all the calls Hamlin made in the last 5 days. I got into a big house on Van Buren Street. Big place. Used to have dough. Guy named Duff, Harold Duff, keeps house for his aunt. Her name's Stone. Miss Alice Stone. Ever hear of her?
2: Don't think so.
1: They used to have dough. Now they're broke. The aunt's about 70. Sits in a wheelchair and won't talk. I think she's got a skin full of dope, Jock. I had trouble getting in. Alf tried to give me the runaround. When I got in, the old lady just sat there and wouldn't speak. Alf says she's a bit off. But I think she was afraid to talk in front of him.
2: So?
1: So I want to get into the house when Alf isn't there and have a talk with the old lady.
2: Why?
1: I can smell something. Dolph's wearing 200-buck suits, and the grass in the lawn hasn't been cut all summer. He's greedy, and he's hired up. I think he's trying to kill his act. A guy that will torture old ladies will kill.
2: But, Dave, you've got nothing to go on, nothing.
1: I know, but it's a hunch, and there's some connection. I'm sure of it.
2: I don't see it. Maybe the old lady's in pain. Maybe she has to take dope. There's any one of 100 reasons why.
1: Look, will you put somebody to watch the house? If Tall and Pretty goes out, I want him tailed, and I want to be phoned.
2: Why?
1: I want to talk to the old lady alone.
2: You mean break in?
1: If necessary.
2: No soap.
0: Jock, why can't you give us a break?
2: Because I have a wife and 3 kids and I need my job, Mary.
0: I know what you're thinking, Jock. Yes, yes, I was a dancer. I danced in nightclubs. Ask Dave how long it took him to get a date with
2: me. Mary,
0: you.
2: I know,
0: but I bleach my hair. I bleach it a little because it's so fair anyway. Does that make me a tramp?
2: Now, look, Mary.
0: Nearly every man in the department has been in this house. They know me. They're supposed to be our friends.
2: Mary, please, I know how you feel.
1: It's no use, honey. It's the system.
0: Oh.
1: The system has got us licked. Our fair-time friends don't believe her, Dave.
2: Well, it's true, isn't it? Okay. Okay, I'll put a man on the house. But if you get caught, I'll nail you. That old lady makes a scene. If anything happens, I'll swear you had no orders from me. That you were acting on your own.
1: I'll take that risk. Jock set 2 men to watch the house on Van Buren Street. Late the next afternoon, Paul and Pretty came out and hailed a cab. One of the men followed him. The other beat it for a phone and telephoned Jock. And Jock phoned me, and I went over. The old girl wouldn't or couldn't come to the door. So I broke in a back window. I tiptoed to the living room door and peeked in. She was sitting in a wheelchair by the window. When she looked up and saw me, her eyes went wide with terror. A tiny, delicate old lady in a wheelchair. She whimpered with fright when I came over and took her hand. Look, Auntie, I'm your friend. I'm not going to hurt you.
0: Oh.
1: Can you talk? Can you answer me by nodding? Huh? Oh, come on, please, honey, don't be afraid. Look, I'm in trouble, see? Bad trouble. They think that my wife killed that little man who came here to sell vacuum cleaners. Do you remember him?
0: Yes.
1: You do? Well, can you tell me anything about him, anything at all? Honey, I don't get it. Are you being kept in this house against your will? Does that mean yes? Huh? You are. Does he give you stuff? Does he give you dope? He does. Well, do you want to get out of here?
0: Oh.
1: Well, I'll take you. I've got my car outside.
0: Rings?
1: Oh, honey, I just don't understand you. Why do you keep pointing to your fingers?
0: Rings in vacuum cleaner.
1: Your rings are in the vacuum cleaner?
0: Yes.
1: Oh, honey, God bless you. God bless you. I have to stay in this house one more day. I can't take with me now a pretty boy to catch on, but we'll get him, don't you worry. Is there a picture of him anywhere?
0: Piano. On the piano.
1: On the piano. I get it. Look, I'm going to take it. And don't you worry, honey. I'll be back tomorrow. I was so excited, I was shaking. Everything was starting to fit into place. I made a quick search of the house, but there was no cleaner there. That made me glad. It meant he still hadn't got the rings back. Now I could see the whole picture. Dolph waiting for the old lady to die, pushing her towards death, keeping her doped, she hating him, knowing he was waiting for those rings. So she decided to beat him to it. She dropped them on the carpet in that dark old room. The vacuum cleaner sucked them up. Hamilton finished his demonstration and left. No sale. Then Dolph missed the rings from his aunt's hands and did a tailspin. He must have been afraid to go to the airbrush company. Afraid to talk too much, for fear his aunt would have to identify the rings, and people would find out he was persecuting an old lady. So he started tailing Hamilton, and he tailed him right up to our house, right to Mary. I was so excited, I went through 3 red lights on the way home. Oh, Mary. Mary.
0: Dave, if it's only true. If it's only true.
1: Look, I've got a picture of Dolph. If Richards can identify him as one of the people who inquired about Hamilton within the last week, we're hot. Really hot.
0: You've got to be right. You've got to.
1: We'll nail him right to the wall.
0: Dave, it isn't going to work. It is going to work out, isn't it?
1: You bet it is. Dolph is afraid to come right out and say the rings are missing.
0: Afraid?
1: Sure. Afraid they'd find out he was slowly killing his aunt with dope. So he followed Hamilton, getting more frightened all the time. Mary, Mary, it clicks. It clicks all the way down the line. See, that's the way it works, honey. One piece at a time. Suddenly the puzzle isn't a puzzle anymore. Dolph was afraid the cleaner would be emptied. He got hysterical thinking about those rings dumped in somebody's garbage. Oh, honey, I'm so excited I can't sit still.
0: I knew you'd do it. I knew it.
1: Oh, can't you see what happened then? Mary, it's like a mirror. He followed Hamilton.
0: Go on. Go on, Dave.
1: He followed Hamilton here. He sneaked in the back way, through the kitchen. He can hear what's going on, see? This is a sale. This is goodbye cleaner, goodbye rings, goodbye everything. So he gets panicky. He's got to get that cleaner back. He picks up a bread knife. You go for your purse. And he slugs you when you pass the kitchen door.
0: I knew it. Everything just went back.
1: And Hamilton, the meek little salesman, charges out to help. Charges straight into 12 inches of bread knife.
0: Oh, Dave, if you can prove it, if you can only prove it.
1: Then the cover-up. He puts Hamilton in the red chair. Pours half a quart of bourbon down your throat, honey. Slings you under the couch. Smears your lipstick in Hamilton's mouth.
0: Dave, it fits all the way.
1: Sure it fits. Now, if I can only get hold of those cleaners. Somewhere there are 2 vacuum cleaners covered with Dolph's fingerprints. If I can get... Hey.
0: What?
1: Hey, he got the wrong cleaner.
0: What do you mean?
1: There were 2 cleaners, 2.
0: I don't understand.
1: 2 cleaners. A new one and a demonstrator. The rings are in the demonstrator. Hamilton brought you a new cleaner.
0: Oh, Dave.
1: Oh, baby, I'm getting out of this. Listen. The rings would be in the demonstrator. Don't you see? Pretty boy swiped the wrong cleaner. That means he still hasn't got the rings back. There's no vacuum cleaner in his house. I looked. Oh, honey, I'm hot on this. I gotta go now, quick.
0: I have luck, Dave. Have luck for me.
1: I'll have luck, honey. We'll win this yet. My head was going like a hammer. I phoned Jock. He told me that while I'd been talking to the old lady, his man had tailed Pretty Boy to the Airbrush Vacuum Cleaner Company. There he asked for Hamilton's address. I went up to the airbrush place myself and checked that. Richards identified Dolph by the picture I'd swiped. Dolph had just left after getting Hamilton's address. He still didn't have the rings, he still didn't have the cleaner. Then the last thing fell into place. I got so excited I was sick. That landlady, that dirty, greasy-haired landlady had held out on me. Held out on a beaten-up old vacuum cleaner.
3: Are you here again? What's the matter? Can't you leave me alone?
1: Where is it?
3: Where's what?
1: That cleaner.
3: Are you crazy?
1: Get out of my way.
3: Hey, listen, you get out of here. I'll yell for help. Your wife knocked off a guy.
1: Tell me where it is, or I'll break your arm.
3: Let me go.
1: So help me. I'll pull it out of the socket. Now, where is it? Where is it?
3: I don't know.
1: Listen, Hamilton had 2 cleaners. The new one I don't care about. We'll find that later. But you swiped the demonstrator. It's either you or the nephew. He hasn't got it because he was in asking for this address at Hamilton's office less than half an hour ago. Now, come on. Yeah. Yeah, this is it. Mary, baby, this is it. Empty it. Empty the bag.
3: Look, you don't have to pull a gun on me.
1: The gun isn't for you. Come on. There's some newspaper. Spread it out.
3: Yeah.
1: Hurry.
3: I am.
1: Now empty the bag. Come on, step on it. Shake it harder.
0: Don't get sore. I'm doing the best I can.
1: Shake it harder. That's it. That's it.
0: The rings. Four of them. Emeralds. Look at diamonds and emeralds.
1: Yeah. Four. Comes a popper.
0: Look, I didn't know about those rings. I'm not trying to steal. I just...
1: Damn it. And you can keep the clue. Oh.
0: Will I answer?
1: Yeah. I'll be behind the door. Just ask him in. That's all you have to do.
0: Okay. Okay.
4: I'm from the airbrush company. Mr. Hamilton has a cleaner here. They sent me to pick it up.
0: Well, come in. It's here.
4: Thank you. Are you open? What's going on here?
1: Hello, pretty boy. Looking for something?

You know, some marmalades get some of their tang from added flavoring. While Robertson's Golden Shred gets all of its tang from Seville oranges. What would you rather have for breakfast?

0: 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Yvette, beauty at a young price.
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0: forever.
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2: But you take the old tube.
3: Because they happen to be my tube of polo, dear Henry. 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

0: Super Estelle puts a man in the street
1: and his dog
0: on the road.
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8: The story of Dr. Kildare, starring Lou Ayres and Lionel Barrymore. Metro-Goldwyn-Mayer brought you those famous motion pictures. Now this exciting, heartwarming series is heard on radio. In just a moment, the story of Dr. Kildare. But first, your announcer,

0: And now, the story of Dr. Kildare, starring Lou Ayres as Dr. Kildare and Lionel Barrymore as Dr. Gillespie.
1: Blair General Hospital, one of the great citadels of American medicine. A clump of gray-white buildings planted deep in the heart of New York, the nerve center of medical progress, where great minds and skilled hands wage man's everlasting battle against death and disease. Blair General Hospital, where life begins, where life ends, where life goes on.
2: Confounded, Carew! Look at these x-rays. Look at them. Her arm has been perfectly set. She's 15 years old. Why, she doesn't even need a doctor.
3: Then by all means, Dr. Gillespie, use your own judgment.
2: A simple fracture of the arm, and I'm supposed to take personal charge of the case. There isn't any case. She doesn't even need an intern. Nurse could look after her.
3: I am not trying to coerce you. You may do exactly as you please about it.
2: Carew, this woman, the girl's mother, Mrs. Babcock, is she another friend of yours?
3: I've never even seen the woman. Mm. Her request was referred to me merely as a matter of routine, and I will not be drawn into another of these discussions.
4: Good morning, Dr. Gillespie.
2: Carew.
3: Good morning.
2: Come in, Kildare. Come on in. You may be interested to know that after 30 years of medical achievement, I have just been reduced to diagnosing broken arms.
4: Really?
3: Now, Dr. Gillespie...
2: Furthermore, this particular broken arm has already been treated, set, and cut.
3: Please. I'll not stay here and listen to any more of this. You know very well I said to do as you please.
2: And, Carew, I shall.
3: Good day.
2: Yeah. That blue-blooded moron. Dollar-chasing pipsqueak.
4: Yes, I'm a little surprised he isn't in the lounge, rolling out the carpet and fluffing up his gardenia for Mrs. Babcock. Yeah. Apparently, he doesn't know who she is.
2: Well, beyond the fact that she has a daughter with a broken arm, neither do I.
4: What? You've never bathed in a Babcock bath?

0: bathtub?
1: I am unclean, Jimmy. Does this woman sell bathtubs?
2: No, but her late husband made about $10 million manufacturing them. Interested?
1: I am not.
2: She was also a well-known specialty dancer before she married.
1: Oh, dancer, huh?
2: She attracted particular attention at the Paris Exposition with her unique rendition of the Can-Can.
1: Well, now, you don't say.
2: You know, I think you ought to take the case.
1: Well, now, that might be a good idea, then. To see that the child's arm heals properly.
2: Mm-hmm. Then you'll do it?
1: Well, yes, I will, Jimmy. I will. Parker?
3: Yes, Dr. Gillespie.
1: Parker, there's a Mrs. Babcock down in the lounge, has a daughter with a broken arm. Tell her I'll take the case.
3: A simple fracture?
1: Yes, a simple fracture.
3: Well, all right.
2: Now, I'll go with you, Parker. Oh, by the way, there is one thing. That Paris Exposition was in 1921. See you later.
1: 1921? Like this. Oh, Kildare. I've been taken in.
4: And so, of course, just as soon as they informed me what had happened, I rushed right over to the Long Island and had Priscilla taken out of that horrible little emergency hospital and brought here.
1: Yes. Well, now,
4: after all, Blair Hospital is the best, and you're the best, too, Dr. Gillespie. And I can't see any reason why Priscilla shouldn't have the best always. Since I do have the money, of course, but I guess it's supposed to be vulgar to talk about money.
1: Not at all, Mrs. Babcock. Not at all. You talk all about money you want. Now, Dr. Kildare, he'll be glad to.
4: That's why I chose the Devereux Institute for Young Ladies out on Long Island. Priscilla's been there at the boarding school, you know. I mean, the Devereux Institute is positively the best. I made certain of that. Oh, they're so snooty about family backgrounds. Well, I had a terrible time. Well, that is, it took time, of course. But I think it's so important to be right with the right people, don't you?
1: No.
4: I mean, after all, it... what did you say?
1: I said no.
4: Oh, what a delightful sense of humor.
1: Thank you.
4: Well, I do have to run now. Oh, I'm so glad Priscilla's in such good hands. And you know something, Dr. Gillespie. I just adore you. Goodbye, gentlemen.
1: Kildare, words fail me.
2: Oh, well, now she isn't your patient. Maybe the daughter's not quite so talkative.
1: I don't care. I don't want any part of either one of them.
2: Oh, you can't throw over the case before you've even seen the girl.
1: I don't want to see her. Jimmy, how come you're so interested in this?
2: Because of one fact that hasn't been mentioned.
1: Huh?
2: The way the girl broke her arm.
1: Well, horseback riding, I suppose. Some select sport at that select finishing school.
2: Not quite, no. It happened when she fell off a rope ladder that she'd rigged up in order to escape from that select finishing school.
1: Good morning, Priscilla. I'm Dr. Gillespie.
4: How do you do, sir?
1: You might call this merely a gut-acquainted visit today, young lady. Since I'm responsible for that arm of yours... I thought that possibly...
4: There is no reason to be concerned about my arm. Considering my age, general tone of health, and rate of metabolism, the bone should knit quickly and without any trouble at all.
1: You seem rather well informed on the subject.
4: I'm rather well informed on most subjects, Doctor. And especially well on scientific subjects.
1: Oh, I see. Then I take it you regard yourself as a scientist.
4: In an embryo stage, yes. Advanced, however, some 10 to 12 years beyond my actual age.
1: Which I recall is 15.
4: Correct. That, of course, I'm unable to change.
1: But no. No doubt you would if you could. Any particular field of science in which you specialize?
4: My most intense interest is directed toward the realm of astronomy and astrophysics.
1: Well, that's quite a good-sized realm. I presume the subject of medicine has also engaged your attention at one time or another.
4: Only superficially. Huh. After all, it is merely a byproduct of true science.
1: Yeah, just a byproduct. Yeah.
4: I say this quite impersonally, Doctor, but medicine simply does not have enough scope to challenge my intellectual curiosity.
1: Miss Babcock, I no longer have the least doubt that what your arm will heal precisely on schedule. It wouldn't dare not to.
0: No, I can't entirely agree with you, Dr. Gillespie. I don't believe it's natural meanness on her part at all. I think for some reason she's putting up a front.
3: And I agree with you, Dr. Kildare. I know when I was a young girl, I certainly...
1: Parker, shut up.
3: Well?
1: You were never a young girl. You were born at the age of 47.
3: Oh!
0: Well, I think the child's been hurt by something.
1: Hurt?
0: And badly hurt.
1: Jimmy, it'd be easier to hurt the Rock of Gibraltar with a pea shooter.
0: I know she's cold and hard, but that's it. An attitude like that doesn't develop naturally at 15. It builds up as a result of some deep emotional pain. It's a symptom. Also, she was trying to run away from school. Why?
1: Probably because she was planning to poison the city reservoir.
0: That girl has a serious problem.
1: The girl is a serious problem. So is her mother.
3: Oh, she just needs love and sympathy, like every young girl.
1: Well, who don't?
0: She also needs understanding, and she needs help.
1: Well, she needs a good spanking, that's what she needs. And I'll have nothing more to do with the case.
0: Then you won't mind if I have a try at it?
1: Mind? Why, I should be delighted if you would, Dr. Sigmund von Kildare.

0: haven't enough mathematical background to follow all phases of the theory, but the general development seems to be entirely logical. Priscilla, you've spent a lot of time on this, haven't you?
1: Yes. It's the only thing in life that interests me, Dr. Kildare.
0: I see. And what about, the human relations?
1: People are unimportant to me. I have no need for human relations, as you call it.
0: And you never get lonely?
1: Certainly not.
0: Hmm. Tell me something, Priscilla. Isn't truth the one great ideal of all science?
1: Yes, truth above everything else.
0: Then why do you go on deliberately lying to me?
1: What?
0: For the last half hour, you've told me one lie right after another. What about this shining ideal of truth? Do you really believe it? Or is that another lie? And if you do believe it, why don't you stick to it instead of lying to me every time you draw a breath? And what about this scientific talk? Just a pose to impress somebody? What are you? A fake? A phony? Well, now, that's better. Now, I'm sorry, Priscilla. But it was the only way to break you down and find out what's wrong. Now, please understand this. I'm for you. And I want to help you. Now, let's talk about it. Come on.
2: They hate me, Dr. Kildare. All of them in school hate me. I don't have a friend. Not even one single friend in the whole world.
0: Yes, I understand. They stick together because their grandfathers all knew one another. And you're left on the outside, right?
2: They laugh at me. Make fun of me because I know things. Because I want to know things. I won't go back there. I won't.
0: There now, honey. We've got a lot more talking to do yet. And then we'll try to find a solution. But right now, just realize this. You do have a friend. That is, if you want me for a friend.

0: All right, Jimmy. All right now. The thing to do is to get her out of that school. She doesn't belong there. But that may be quite a problem.
1: Yes, I know. I ran into Mrs. Babcock in the hall this afternoon. Tried to sound her out on the subject a little, but... Oh, she's well-meaning enough.
0: Yeah, but she happens to be a nincompoop.
1: Well, now, that's a little uncharitable of you, Doctor. She spoke quite highly of you.
0: Oh, quite highly, did she, though?
1: In fact, I can sense a strong interest beginning to develop there. I think her intentions are serious.
0: Confound it, Jimmy. That woman is a menace. Why, she ought to be locked up. You can't argue with a woman. If she ever got her hooks on a man, he wouldn't have a chance.
2: Oh, dear. Now, what's all this?
1: Oh, hello, Dr. Carew. Why, we were just discussing Dr. Gillespie's conquest of Mrs. Babcock.
2: A conquest? Indeed. Why, Dr. Gillespie, you dog, you.
0: Carew!
2: Now, just a little pleasantry of mine, you know. I really should meet this charming lady.
0: Yes, you certainly ought to. Serve you both right.
2: Oh, dear, you are in a state.
1: I think you'll be all right as soon as he gets used to it, Dr. Carew. After all, this romance did develop rather unexpectedly, you know.
0: Romance? Kildare? If you want an unexpected romance, I'll give you one. Here. Listen to this poem that Parker found in Priscilla's room this afternoon. Mm-hmm. You want to hear it?
1: Mm-hmm.
0: Yeah. It goes, "The eyes of my love gleam like the pole star, and the tones of his voice sound in harmonies cyclical. Mm-hmm. The brow of my love is a theorem from Euclid, and his glance makes my pulse beat ultrasonical."
1: Free verse, I suppose you'd call it.
0: Free as the air, that verse.
1: Scientific surrealism. I'd like to get a look at that boy.
0: Yeah, then go find a mirror, Jimmy, because she's dedicated the poem to Dr. James Kildare.
3: We will return to the story of Dr. Kildare in just a moment.

0: now we continue with the story of Dr. Kildare, starring Lou Ayres as Dr. Kildare and Lionel Barrymore as Dr. Gillespie.
1: I think it's just simply amazing, Dr. Kildare, the way that girl has changed since she came here, and in just 4 days, too.
2: Yes, there's a big difference, all right, Parker.
1: She's trying so hard to learn how to be friendly that it's, well, it's just pitiful.
2: The worst of it is, in just a few days, you'll have to go right back and face the same misery.
1: Oh, Dr. Kildare, can't anything be done?
2: I know the one thing that should be done, but I don't know how it can be done. She should be taken out of that finishing school immediately.
3: Priscilla Babcock?
2: Yes.
3: Of course she should. You had no business being sent there in the first place.
2: Well, all right, Dr. Gillespie, how about a practical suggestion? What can we do about it?
3: Nothing. She belongs in some science preparatory institute. The Rodman Academy, for example.
2: Yes, Rodman's would be perfect.
3: Yes.
2: She'd get individual guidance, and she'd find the emotional outlet that she needs so badly.
3: But I thought she'd found that in you.
2: Oh, wait a minute, that's a passing phase, doesn't mean a thing.
3: Yeah.
2: I hope. Mm-hmm. You know, Dr. Gillespie, there might be one possible way to get Mrs. Babcock to change her mind.
3: Oh, indeed.
2: Well, if she were advised to change her daughter's school by someone who was in position to... well, play on her affections, then she might do it.
3: Yes, there's always a possibility in getting someone to change the... Kildare, I won't do it. I'll have nothing more to do with that woman. I positively and absolutely will not do it. And that's final. Mrs. Babcock, I asked you to come here this afternoon because certain considerations make it advisable that we discuss a subject of some importance to both of us.
4: Oh, I understand perfectly, Dr. Gillespie.
3: Yes.
4: Or I suppose I should call you Leonard now, don't you think?
3: What?
4: Oh, I just knew you would.
3: Yes, well, now, to get down to the specific details
4: of... You have such a noble forehead. You do come from one of the old families, of course.
3: Mrs. Babcock, I do not come from any family. I was left as a foundling on the doorstep of Blair Hospital 95 years ago.
4: Oh!
3: I completed my internship at the age of 7, and I've been practicing medicine here ever since.
4: Oh, that sense of humor of yours just slays. I mean, fascinating.
3: Yeah, it sure does. And now, if I might, for only 5 minutes, discuss the rather important subject of Priscilla's future... Perhaps we may be able to...
4: Oh, you're absolutely right, of course. It is best to take care of the more practical questions first. And what could be more practical than our daughter's future?
3: What?
4: After all, we have our whole lifetime for each other.
3: You mean you thought that... you idiot.
4: Oh, say it again, Leonard. Oh, I just love to be dominated by a man.
3: Mrs. Babcock, may I ask what gave you the...
4: Don't ask me. Tell me, big boy.
3: Big boy. Parker!
1: Good gracious, Dr. Gillespie, what's the matter?
3: Parker, go find Kildare and get him in here.
4: What? Oh, we don't really need Dr. Kildare, do we, honey?
3: Parker, for the love of heaven, go find Kildare.
2: All right, Dr. Gillespie, it's all right. Just relax. She's gone now. You're safe. You've got nothing to worry about.
3: Kildare, she's a maniac. That woman's a raving maniac.
2: I don't know how you do it. You insult them and still they go wild. I'll have to learn that technique myself.
3: Technique? I didn't do one single thing.
2: Well, I don't know. You must have led her on some way.
3: Led her on? Jimmy, the whole thing was your fault in the first place. Now, you know that. You talked me into it against my better judgment. I should have known better.
2: Well, that's that. It didn't work. Frankly, I don't know anything that will.
3: No, I don't either, Jimmy. The only thing that impresses her is what she calls old families. It's a shame that Mr. Miles Standish isn't still around. Or John Alden.
2: Hey, now, you know, that might be it.
3: I'm afraid not. They're both dead.
2: No, but what about Carew?
3: Carew?
2: Sure, that blue-blood Boston background he's always talking about.
3: Jimmy, he'll never do it.
2: I've got 3 magic words that say he will.
3: Magic words?
2: Yes. $10 million.
5: $10 million? Dr. Kildare, I'm not certain I heard you correctly. Did you say $10 million?
2: That's right, Dr. Carew.
5: $10 million. Walking around loose. Right in this very hospital. And I didn't know about it.
2: Yes, it's amazing.
5: And do I understand that this potential patroness wishes to meet me?
2: Dr. Carew, if you'll pardon the colloquialism, she's down in my office right now, frothing at the bit.
5: Oh, yes. Yes. Then you think the best approach toward getting a toward advancing the interests of Blair Hospital will be to urge Mrs. Babcock to put her daughter in the...
2: The Rodman Academy. I think it's the only way, Dr. Carew. The girl's extremely unhappy at present and in danger of becoming a mental problem. Now, if we can prevent that, if we can help her, Mrs. Babcock's gratitude may very well be boundless.
5: Oh, dear me. Boundless, you think?
2: Well, after all, she's an ex-chorus girl, and as you know, show people are noted for their generosity.
5: Yes, well, that's sometimes overrated, I think. My wife, you understand, was a former a dancer.
2: Yes, I know.
5: Dr. Kildare, I'll do it. I am sincerely convinced that it's for the best interests of
2: the patient?
5: Of the patient? Oh, yes, of course, the patient. Shall we join Mrs. Babcock?
2: Mrs. Babcock, I don't believe you've met our director, Dr. Carew.
5: How do you do, my dear?
1: Charmed, I'm sure.
5: Did you say Mrs. Babcock? Am I to understand that this lovely young girl is married?
1: Oh, Dr. Carew.
2: Mrs. Babcock is, most unfortunately, a widow, Dr. Carew.
5: How tragic.
1: Yes, isn't it?
2: Her late husband was Worthington Babcock of Connecticut. Perhaps you may have...
5: Yes, there were some Babcocks with whom members of my family corresponded so far back as the revolutionary days.
1: Dr. Carew, are you by any chance from a very old family?
5: My dear, the Carew family is probably older than any other in Boston.
1: Oh, it must be just wonderful.
5: Well, that sort of thing does carry its responsibilities, you know.
1: Why, I suppose you've been intimate friends with the Babbitts for generations.
5: The Babbitts?
2: Of course, Dr. Carew. The Babbitts in Boston. Oh, I've heard you mention them often.
5: Oh, yes, indeed.
2: Dr. Carew, now, about the matter you mentioned.
5: Oh, yes, that. Mrs. Babcock, I have been discussing your daughter with Dr. Kildare. That school she's attending simply won't do. It won't do at all.
1: Well, what school would you suggest?
5: An immediate transfer to the,
2: Rodman Academy?
5: Yes, Rodman. It's positively the best.
1: Oh, I'll do it this afternoon. Oh, you're so right, Dr. Carew. It is hard for a woman alone with money that has to be managed and all sorts of problems.
5: Ah, yes. Mrs. Babcock, I would like to talk with you concerning a subject which is very near to my heart. I think we might leave Dr. Kildare now and stroll about the hospital.
1: Why, Dr. Carew, this is a surprise, but not an unpleasant one.
5: Oh, my dear, when you understand my desperate need...
1: Oh, I do understand it.
5: Well, we are getting on rapidly. Come now, Mrs. Babcock, I'd like to show you some of my problems.
1: Oh, of course. goodbye, Dr. Kildare, and thank you.
2: Oh, not at all, Mrs. Babcock. All right, Dr. Gillespie, she's gone. You can come out now.
3: Confound it, Jimmy. I hope she stays gone.
2: Oh, she will. She's got a real blue blood in tow now.
3: She's got a phony stuffed shirt in tow now. You know, Jimmy, neither one of them realizes what the other one's talking about.
2: Yes, and wait till they find out. And wait till Mrs. Carew finds out. She's an ex-show girl, too, you know, and Dr. Gillespie. What happens then shouldn't happen even to a Babbitt of Boston.

0: And now, once again, the story of Dr. Kildare, starring Lou Ayres as Dr. Kildare and Lionel Barrymore as Dr. Gillespie.
1: Oh, I'm so happy, Dr. Kildare, Dr. Gillespie. I don't know how you ever got Mother to do it, but you did, and that's the important thing.
2: Yes, well, it was a little complicated, Priscilla.
1: I'm supposed to register at the Academy on Monday and start Tuesday, and I can hardly wait. The Rodmans came in to see me yesterday, you know.
2: Oh, yes, we talked to them.
1: Their son Dave was with them.
2: I know. Dr. Gillespie and I met him.
3: Oh, yes. Dave Rodman, he seemed to be a very nice lad.
1: He goes to the Academy, too.
3: Huh?
1: He's, 16.
2: Oh, really?
1: Well, I guess I'd better go pack. I'll see you again before I leave.
2: All right, Priscilla.
3: Jimmy.
2: Hmm?
3: Does she still think she's in love with you?
2: Well, hardly. Didn't you hear those remarks about young Rodman?
3: Well, yes. But after all, he's 16 and you are an older man.
2: All right.
4: Oh, dear. Dr. Gillespie, Dr. Kildare, do you know what happened?
2: Why, no, Dr. Carew. What's happened?
4: That woman.
3: Oh, yes, that woman.
4: Why, I was only... If my wife ever found out that woman actually thought that I was trying to make a conquest.
2: A conquest, indeed. Why, Dr. Carew, you dog, you.
0: You have just heard the story of Dr. Kildare, starring Lou Ayres and Lionel Barrymore. 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Original music was composed and conducted by Walter Schumann. Supporting cast included Virginia Gregg, Ted Osborne, Sarah Selby, and Patty Chapman. Dick Joy speaking.

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1: Phony here. Not only wasn't killed in the battle, he wasn't even present at it.
2: Dr. Evans, you've either been misinformed or else you're a downright liar.
1: Lucinda.
2: Don't you Lucinda me. And I'll thank you to take your hands off that statue of Colonel Yates.
1: I had no idea you people took these traditions so seriously.
2: Well, I'll show you how seriously if you try to print any of that pack of lies.
1: But they're true. As soon as I get a chance to check the handwriting on these letters, I can prove it. You're fighting a lost cause, Lucinda. You can't win against the truth.
2: What a crazy little fool I've been. All the time you've been tearing down everything I believe in, making a laughingstock of all the people I love. Why, I was even beginning to fall in love with...
1: Lucinda.
2: Don't call me Lucinda. A lost cause, is it? Well, we know how to fight down here, and I will fight to the last ditch. I'll do anything that's necessary to beat you, because I hate you. Do you understand? I hate you.

0: And so the curtain falls on the first act of today's radio drama, Yesterday's Town, starring Jane Wyman, and brought to you by Carnation Evaporated Milk. Before we return to the second act, here is Carnation's home service director, the well-known home economist, Mary Blake. Mary, are you looking forward to your holiday weekend?
1: I am, Art Ballinger. Even though having the family home means more meals to get.
0: Well, that should be no problem. Your magazine columns supply many shortcuts to good meals.
1: And that's just what I want to recommend to our listeners, Art. One of my shortcuts to delicious desserts that should come in very handy over Labor Day. In fact, any day. Packaged pudding.
0: Packaged pudding? Well, that's a time and work saver every woman knows about, Mary.
1: Ah, but do they know about making it with Carnation evaporated milk? That's the question.
0: Well, Mary, suppose you give us the answer.
1: Well, it's simply this, Art. Follow the instructions on the pudding package, but where it calls for milk, use Carnation mixed with an equal amount of water. This will not only give you a smooth, creamy textured pudding. Carnation is heat refined, you know, for smoother blending. You'll also have a richer pudding.
0: And I know why, too, Mary. It's because Carnation is so rich that even when mixed equally with water, as you suggest for packaged puddings, you still have milk that's richer than your state standard for bottled milk.
1: And that's something. Ladies, be sure to use Carnation in your packaged puddings. Try it this Labor Day weekend for a light, easy, warm-weather dessert. Right now, Art, I'll have to say goodbye. See you next week.
0: Right, Mary. And folks, follow Mary Blake's columns, appearing regularly in many of your favorite magazines. Find out at first hand how Carnation performs cooking miracles not possible with any other form of milk. We return now to the second act of Yesterday's Town, starring Jane Wyman in the role of Lucinda Beaumont.
2: To me, Summers Grove had always been the most wonderful town in the world. And suddenly, Stanley Evans had become the most wonderful man in the world. Then I discovered he was on the point of destroying the traditions we held dear. And I didn't love him anymore. I hated him. Uncle Eben, are you going to take up for Dr. Evans after what he said last night?
3: Well, I always have figured some of the things people say about that battle just don't stack up. For one thing, take the fact that Colonel Yates' body never was found.
2: I don't care. He's got no right to go printing things like that in a book. Even if it is true, it all happened years ago in a war that's over and done with and forgotten. Couldn't possibly help anybody to know about it now.
3: Yes, I reckon that's where I agree with you instead of him, Cindy. It can't help anybody, but it sure stands to hurt a lot of people if it gets out.
2: Oh, like old Grandma Yates. Why, Colonel Yates was her brother. She's over 80 now, and she still gets down there to the park every year at the memorial celebration and makes that same little speech. She always looks so happy, and everybody's so proud of her. Oh, Uncle Eben, I couldn't bear to think of them laughing at her.
3: Well, now, if you're planning to carry on a battle, you've already made a big error in your tactics.
2: What do you mean, Uncle Eben?
3: Well, you had an observation post established right in the enemy camp. Then you up and lost your head last night and walked out on it.
2: Well, even if I did have, I don't see what good it could do.
3: Fine chance to evaluate the enemy's strength, look over his weapons. Take those letters, for instance. Might have found out who wrote them, who they was to, what was in them that could prove anything.
2: Yes. Well, maybe I could even get them away from him.
3: Well, I wouldn't suggest anything illegal. And besides, it's too late now.
2: You think so, huh?
3: Mm-hmm.
2: Do you mean to tell me you've lived around Southern women all your life and still don't fully appreciate our natural resources? Why, Uncle Eban.
4: At any rate, I do want you to know one thing, Lucinda. I consider this, well, pretty decent of you.
2: Thank you, Dr. Evans.
4: I don't know what I'd have done if you hadn't decided to come back and help me.
2: But don't misunderstand me, Dr. Evans. I'm sorry I did what I did. But I haven't changed my opinion one bit. I decided to go on helping you just so I could show you how wrong you are.
4: Oh, I see. Well, at any rate, that's fair warning.
2: Well, now, as long as that's settled, suppose we get to work.
4: Well, as a matter of fact, there's only one really important thing left to do. And that's to follow up those letters.
2: Oh, yes. I'd forgotten all about you mentioning some letters you had. Just what are they, anyway?
4: My whole reason for believing that your Colonel Yates was a phony. They were written to an old fellow who called himself Eastley up in Boston. He'd get drunk once in a while and talk about a statue erected in his honor somewhere down south.
2: What?
4: He died a few years ago, and the letters finally came to me. They're all postmarked from here, in Summit's Grove.
2: I'm afraid I still don't see what you're driving at.
4: These letters all start out, Dearest Edwin. That was Colonel Yates' first name. And they're all signed by a woman named Delilah.
2: Why, that's Grandma Yates' name.
4: Mm-hmm. So I found out.
2: Oh, it's not true. I don't believe it. They're forgeries.
4: Well, we can soon find out if you'll introduce me to Grandma Yates.
2: All right, Dr. Evans. Suppose we say about 8 o'clock this evening. Grandma Yates, Dr. Evans has some business he'd like to take up with you, if I might call it that.
5: Business? Well, now, I'm not sure I know much.
4: I hope you won't regard this in a personal light, Grandma Yates, but I'm trying to get some information concerning your brother, Colonel Edward Yates.
5: My brother, sir, was killed in action while leading a charge in the Battle of Culper's Creek during the war between the states. I was 17 years old at the time.
4: So I've heard. However, I have reason to believe he was still alive as late as 10 years ago.
5: I beg your pardon, sir?
4: He was living in Boston under the name of Eastley. He received a number of letters there addressed to Edward and signed Delilah. Your name, isn't it?
5: I have never known anyone by the name of Eastley. I did not write any such letters as you speak of, Dr. Evans. My brother died here in battle many years ago. You have been entirely misinformed, sir.
4: I don't think so. These letters talk about a secret that must be kept at all costs. Warn Eastley that he must never come back to Summit's Grove. I believe you wrote those letters.
5: There was a day, sir, when a lady's word was considered sufficient in itself. I will not be insulted any further. I'm sorry, Lucinda. But I must ask you to show your northern friend to the door. Immediately.
4: I'm sorry I've hurt your feelings, but
2: Dr. Evans, this way.
4: Very well, then. Good evening, Miss Yates.
2: If I'd known you were going to act like this, I'd never brought you here.
4: Nonetheless, she was lying and she knew it. I was right.
2: There's nothing right about hurting an old woman. I'll talk to you later. I'm going back in and try and calm her down. Wait for me in the park. I'll meet you at Curly Yates' statue.
4: All right, Lucinda. I'll be waiting for you.
2: Grandma Yates, I'm sorry.
5: It's all right, Lucinda.
2: I wouldn't have brought him here if I'd known he was going to bring up a lot of lies and accuse you of all sorts
5: of... No. He wasn't lying. I was.
2: Grandma Yates.
5: It's too bad it had to come out now. I've kept the secret all these years.
2: But
5: I can remember it like yesterday. When I came downstairs that morning, I found Edward all packed up and fixing to run out. Morley's men were already moving into the valley, and our boys had taken their positions on the creek bank. The dust and the smoke from the fires, they'd said they were so thick you couldn't hardly see. But Edward said we didn't have a chance against Morley, and begged me to come with him. When I wouldn't, he rode off by himself, and I never saw him again. Though I did write to him regular until he died in Boston 10 years ago.
2: But you're mixed up. You're mistaken. He was here during the battle. They saw him riding up and down the line and taking chances, right in the thick of it. That's what gave him the courage to win. And they saw him. They all saw him.
5: No. What they saw through that smoky haze was somebody else riding one of his horses and wearing his uniform, wearing that same red bandana across my face like he always wore to keep the dust out of my lungs. That's what they saw.
2: Grandma Yates, it was you.
5: Yes.
2: But you were only 17, and a girl. Oh, Grandma Yates, how could you ever do it?
5: Somebody had to do it, and there wasn't anyone else. So I guess I just did what was necessary.
2: Yes, I guess that's right. You just did what was necessary.
5: Lucinda, sometimes a body has
2: Grandma
5: to...
2: Yates... Do you happen to have a pistol in the house that I could borrow for a while?
4: Lucinda? Vincent, is that you?
2: Yes. Yes, it's me.
4: Oh, I wasn't sure whether you'd come or not.
2: Stanley, for the last time, will you drop this and forget it?
4: I'm sorry. I can't.
2: Look at me, Stanley. Will you do it for me?
4: Lucinda, don't. I told you if there's one thing in this world I believed in, it was the truth. And the story I told you is true. I know it now. Once I get a sample of her handwriting, I can prove it.
2: Oh, yes, you can prove it. And by proving it, you can make all the quiet old people in Summit Grove feel small and lost and ridiculous. And all because you want the world to know how clever you are.
4: I'm sorry you feel that way, Lucinda. But it's not my fault the town hero was a fake. I told you you were fighting a lost cause.
2: It's not lost, Stanley. Give me those letters.
4: Lucinda! You crazy little fool. Give me that gun.
2: No. Now, stay back.
4: You must be out of your mind. I never heard of anything.
2: Oh, Stanley. Oh, no, I didn't mean to. Stanley, I just meant to scare
6: Cindy.
2: You.
6: It's all right now. All right now, Cindy, honey. You go on home. I'll take care of this.
2: Oh, Jeff, I shot him, but I didn't mean
6: it's
2: to.
6: It's all right. I'll fix it, honey. That swamp never gave up anything yet. They can't do much without a body.
2: Oh, Stanley.
6: Besides, the whole town will be on your side. A girl's still got the right to protect herself. Now, go on, Cindy.
2: No.
6: Go on home now.
2: No, Jeff. Pick him up.
6: Be careful with that gun now, Cindy. You've already shot one man.
2: And I'm going to shoot another if you don't do like I tell you. Now, pick him up. We're going to find Dr. Ephraim.
6: Cindy, you're in love with this fellow.
2: Pick him up, Jeff, right now. Or so help me, I'll kill you.
3: I guess you'd better go in now, Cindy. He's awake, and Constable Wiggins wants him to make a statement. He won't do it until he sees you.
2: All right, Uncle Eban.
3: I wish you'd tell me what happened before you go in there. I can't help you none when you won't talk.
2: It's all right. Don't worry. Just wish me luck, that's all. Just wish me luck. Hello, Stanley.
4: Lucinda, what have you told him?
2: Nothing. Nothing at all. It's up to you.
4: All right, then. I'm going to tell him that I asked you to bring the pistol so I could look at it. While you were showing it to me, it went off accidentally. That's all there was to it.
2: Stanley, it was an accident. I didn't mean to shoot you.
4: I think you'd have been justified if you hadn't meant to. I've been lying here, doing a lot of thinking, Lucinda. Not much I can say. I'd never thought of people and places the way you do. But that's no excuse. Forgive me.
2: Forgive you? Stanley, I took those letters out of your pocket last night and burnt them. If you'd died, I wouldn't have wanted to live either. But I still couldn't let anybody find out about those letters.
4: I knew they were gone, but it didn't... Lucinda, what do you mean you wouldn't have wanted to live either?
2: I just happened to love you. That's all.
4: That's all? When that's the only thing I didn't even dare hope for?
2: You don't... I mean, you do?
4: Cindy.
2: Oh, Dan, honey, wait till Uncle Eben finds out it was this summer, after all.

0: And so the curtain comes down on the final act of Yesterday's Town. This week's Stars Over Hollywood show is presented by Carnation Evaporated Milk and starring Jane Wyman. In just a moment, we'll have news about next week's show. Meantime, what do you say to a curtain call, Jane Wyman?
1: I say fine, Art Ballinger. And I'd like to add how much I've enjoyed taking part in today's performance.
0: Well, Jane, no one could be more pleased with today's performance than your audience, I know. You were splendid, and we're certainly grateful to you. Right now, I have something to tell our listeners, which you, Jane, as the mother of two fine children, will appreciate. It's this. Every child from birth deserves the best possible chance for a healthy future. And of course, from the very first, good health and the right food go hand in hand. As the best possible start you can give your baby, we recommend Carnation Evaporated Milk. As a matter of fact, 8 out of 10 mothers who use Carnation say their doctor recommended it. And no wonder. Pasteurized and then sterilized after the can is sealed, Carnation is doubly safe milk. Milk that even the tiniest babies find easy to digest. And here's how they benefit. Carnation furnishes the important sunshine vitamin, vitamin D, and the milk minerals, calcium and phosphorus, which together help to develop strong, sturdy bones and sound, healthy teeth. So you see, there is no finer milk, no finer food you can give your baby than Carnation, the milk every doctor knows. And now, Jane, here's something we'd like you to have. To one of Hollywood's most distinguished actresses and loveliest mothers, this bouquet of red and white carnations, just like those pictured on every can of Carnation Evaporated Milk.
1: Art, I love carnations. They're beautiful. Thank you so much. And goodbye.
0: Goodbye, Jane Wyman. Next Saturday, Stars Over Hollywood will present Lee Bowman in a romantic drama titled The Gamble. And now, here's Mr. Bowman.
2: A newspaper, whether it's a big city daily or a small town weekly like mine, has only one reason for being. That's to tell the people the truth, even if it means losing everything.
0: Thank you, Lee Bowman. We'll all be listening next week to hear you in this thrilling play. The story on today's Stars Over Hollywood presentation was written by Les Crutchfield. Supporting Miss Wyman were Bill Johnstone, D.J. Thompson, Griff Barnett, and Stacey Harris. 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Ladies, when you shop for groceries today, be sure to have Carnation, the world's favorite brand of evaporated milk, on your shopping list. 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

0: horseman with the hard faces of killers had galloped into the sunlit courtyard of the Jane Witherstein Ranch. They had surrounded young Venters, the foreman, had tied him to a tree, and someone had handed the leader of the horsemen a vicious-looking whip. Even Jane Witherstein had no effect upon the horseman or upon Adam Dyer, the man with the whip.
1: Adam Dyer, you're not going to whip my foreman.
2: Venters is a cattle rustler, Miss Jane.
1: Not, you know it. Now let him go.
2: Sorry, Miss Jane. Give me a swinging room, boys. Venters gonna get it.
1: No, he's innocent, I tell you.
0: The crack of a .45 came from somewhere behind the group, and the head of Adam Dyer's whip dropped to the ground, bitten off cleanly by the bullet.
3: That'll be all, boys. That'll be all.
2: Who do you think you are?
3: Cut that man loose.
2: You're interfering with justice, stranger.
3: You don't find justice at the end of a whip. Now cut him loose.
2: Cut him loose, boys.
4: All right.
3: Ah, that's better.
2: My name's Adam Dyer. Who are you?
3: Jim Lassiter. I'd be mighty pleased if you and your friends would clear out of here. Now get going.
2: Stop the dropping us, men. Come on.
1: Hoodlum. Well, are you all right, Venters?
5: Yes, Miss Jane. Another minute and I'd have been peeled like a potato. Thanks a lot, Lassiter.
1: I'll have my stableman, Judkins, take care of your horse. Dinner will be ready in 10 minutes, Venters. You may join us if you wish, Mr. Lassiter.
3: That's a cordial invitation, I don't think.
5: Don't mind Miss Jane Lassiter. She hates gunplay even when it's for her own good.
3: But why?
5: Well, one reason, a little 5-year-old girl named Faye Royce, Miss Jane adopted 3 years ago. You'll see her at dinner.
3: I'm not staying for dinner.
5: Might as well. My friends might be back, so I think I'll camp out at the Forks tonight. You can eat my dinner. Oh, go ahead. Miss Jane's all right.
3: Well, all right. I'll join you at the Forks later.
5: All right. Thanks again.
3: That's all right. Thanks for your dinner.
1: More coffee, Mr. Lassiter?
6: I'd like some more coffee, please.
1: I was speaking to Mr. Lassiter, Fay, dear.
3: Thank you, ma'am. I'd appreciate more coffee.
7: Me too, if you don't mind, Miss Jane.
1: There's more than enough, Judkins. Your cup, Mr. Lassiter?
6: Well, Lassiter can have coffee. Why can't I? I'm a growing girl.
1: Fay, I've told you twice. It's Mr. Lassiter.
7: Leastwise, that's what Adam Dyer and his hoodlum vigilantes are going to call him after that bit of shooting you showed him, Lassiter. Yes, sir.
1: Well, that'll be all, Judkins.
7: I ain't seen such shooting since the time I shot the fangs out of my pet rattlesnake named Louise. And I remember
1: Judkins,
7: one day...
1: will you take Faye for her evening walk, please?
6: I want to stay in here laughing and spin yarns and things.
1: No, darling, you go with Judkins.
7: Oh, all right. Come on, youngin. Oh, Faye, did I ever tell you about Martha, my pet rattlesnake?
6: 50 times. But you always called her Edna.
7: Sure enough. Oh, that's right.
6: Good night, Lassiter.
3: Good night, Faye. Very nice little girl.
1: Yes.
3: I haven't had a meal like this since I left home.
1: Where is your home, Mr. Lassiter?
3: Montana.
1: What brings you to Arizona?
3: Miss Witherstein, did you ever hear of a woman named Millie Larkin?
1: Millie Larkin? Why, yes. She died right here in Cottonwood 14 years ago. She's buried near this ranch.
3: Millie Larkin was my sister.
1: I'm sorry.
3: She left her husband 15 years ago and took her little girl with her.
1: Well, I know there was a little girl named, let me see, Beth.
3: That's right. Know anything about her?
1: Only that she disappeared shortly after Millie's death.
3: There was another man mixed up in it. You happen to know his name?
1: Even if I did, I wouldn't tell you.
3: No? Why not?
1: Because you'd kill him.
3: How do you know I'd kill him?
1: Because you're a gunman. You're lightning on the draw and a dead shot and you're proud of it.
3: Ah, a 6-gun is the law in these parts, ma'am.
1: Yes, and you take the law into your own hands, like that crowd of men today. Oh, I loathe men of your kind. The killers. Men who can draw a .45 and murder a man faster than a person can think. My father was shot by one of your kind. My father. Just another notch in some cheap lout 6-gun.
3: Well, I'm very sorry, ma'am. I'll be moving along, I guess. I promised Venters I'd meet him at the Forks tonight.
1: Mr. Lassiter.
3: Yes, ma'am?
1: Suppose you ever do find the man you're looking for. What will you do?
3: Like you said, ma'am, I'll kill him. Evening, Miss Witherstein.

0: Benners?
1: Yeah, Lester?
0: Why were those men after you today?
1: They claim I'm a cattle rustler.
0: Are you?
1: I couldn't be working for Miss Jane if I was. No. But Judge Dyer, that's Adam Dyer's uncle, Judge Dyer wants Miss Jane's ranch a worse way. The Dyers, they run Cottonwood pretty much the way they like. He figures to get the men out of here and then walk in and grab my ranch.
0: Judge Dyer might run into some trouble on that.
1: I don't know about that.
0: Why don't you know?
1: The judge is a middle-aged man. But he got to be middle-aged because no one in these parts can shoot faster or straighter than he can. It's fear of him and his six-shooters that keeps Cottonwood from doing something about his vigilantes, his private police force, his night riders.
0: Benners, stop playing that box a minute. Horsemen, lay low.
1: I bet they've been up to mischief tonight. Yep, just like I figured. That big fella leading them was Steve Oldry. He does a lot of Judge Dyer's dirty work.
0: Who was the masked rider riding beside him?
1: No. No one knows outside of Oldring, I reckon. Wonder what devilment they've been up to tonight.
0: Listen. Listen to that rumbling.
1: Huh?
0: And the ground is shaking.
1: That sounds like one awful big herd of cattle.

0: looks like Miss Jane's big red herd. It is. They're stampeding toward the cliffs. They'll be wiped out. More of Judge Dyer's dirty work.
1: If I can hold on and steer, the others might stop.
0: You'll get killed.
1: Come on, Whitey boy. We're riding tonight.
0: Lassiter, don't be a fool. You haven't got a chance. Lassiter! Lassiter!

0: Venters told me how you stopped the stampede of my herd. How can I ever thank you, Mr. Lassiter?
1: Well, you could lend me a horse. That leads Steer Gord mine pretty bad. I had to destroy him.
0: Oh, I couldn't possibly lend you one of these fine Arabian horses of mine.
1: Oh, well,
0: But I'd like to give you one if you'd let me.
1: Why?
0: Thunder's our best horse. Won't you take him, please?
1: Why, sure, ma'am. If you want me to have him, it'll come in mighty handy finding the men who started that stampede.
2: Quiet. Quiet, Thunder. Here come two riders down the arroyo now. One of them's a masked rider.
1: Yeah, looking around, trying to find out why the stampede failed. Remember, no gunplay unless they start something.
2: They will. Now.
3: All right, you men, rein up there.
4: Keep your hands up where we can see them. We don't aim to have...
3: Let them have it, Benners. They fired.
4: My man's down. The masked rider's down.
3: Mister, they're both down. Let's go look at them.
4: Lassiter, look, the masked man, he's a girl.
1: A girl?
2: What'd you ever see such pretty yellow hair?
1: Yeah, she's still breathing.
2: Luck would have it, I didn't shoot so straight this time.
1: Why, she looks like someone I used to know real well. Hey, we've got to get her out of here.
4: I got to hide out where they'll never find us. Even a mountain goat thinks twice before climbing Surprise Mountain.
1: Well, let's go there. I'll carry the girl. How did you ever find this roost up here? You must be part eagle.
4: Yeah. You can put the girl down on this blanket now.
1: Yeah, there. I'll be back at sundown.
4: Where are you going?
1: To get medical supplies for the girl. And take good care of her, boy. Take good care of her.

0: what's wrong?
1: I was...
0: Jim! Jim, you're hurt.
2: That ain't the end of it either, Miss Jane.
0: Adam Dyer, you did this, didn't you? You shot him and then you followed him here.
2: Out of the way, Miss Jane.
0: Adam, you wouldn't. Put away your gun.
2: Get out of the way, I said.
0: No, I won't let you murder him. Now will you drop your gun, Adam?
2: Just put Lassiter's gun right back in his holster. It's empty. He threw all his lead at me.
0: I know better than that.
2: 45's got an awful kick.
0: Don't take another step, Adam. I warn you, I'll shoot.
2: Oh, no, you won't.
1: You little...
0: Now get out. The next shot won't hit your hand.
1: I'm not done with him yet. Are you either?
0: Jim. Jim, he wanted to kill you. He wanted to kill you, Jim.

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In just a few minutes, Frigid Air will bring you the second act of Riders of the Purple Sage, starring George Montgomery and Lynn Berry. 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

0: Hollywood Star Time continues now with a radio production of the 20th Century Fox picturization of Zane Grey's noted Western story, Riders of the Purple Sage, starring George Montgomery and Lynn Berry. Lynn Berry soon will be seen in the 20th Century Fox production, Home Sweet Homicide, with Peggy Ann Garner and Randolph Scott. Now Act Two of Riders of the Purple Sage.
1: After being shot from ambush by Adam Dyer, Jim Lasseter spent a week in delirium, being nursed back to health by Jane. Now Lasseter feels fit to continue on his grim mission, that of finding the man who 15 years ago ran off with his sister, caused her death, and then caused her little daughter to vanish from sight. Jim is saddling his horse at the ranch, while Jane and her adopted girl, Faye, witness his preparations to leave.
2: I bet I could ride Thunder. I bet I could.
3: Jim?
4: Yeah?
3: Do you think that the masked rider could be your sister Millie's lost daughter?
4: How did you know about the masked rider?
3: You talked a lot during your delirium.
2: Lasseter nearly died, huh, Mama?
3: Hush, Faye.
4: Yeah, the masked rider stopped a little late. She and Benners are hiding out on top of Surprise Mountain.
3: Is she Millie's daughter?
4: That's what I'm going to find out now. I'm going to ride up there right now.
5: Well, time you got back up here, Lasseter. Where you been for a week? Fishing?
4: I stopped a bullet. I see you're much better, miss.
6: You just wait until my father catches up with you. You'll stop lots of bullets.
4: Yeah? Who is your father?
6: Steve Oldring.
4: Does your name happen to be Bess?
6: Why? Well, how did you know that?
4: Benners, I've got some business to attend to in Cottonwood.
5: What, and leave me alone again with this wildcat?
6: If I'm a wildcat, why did you try to kiss me yesterday?
5: Well, so long, Lasseter. We'll be seeing you.
4: I'll meet you down in the valley at sundown. I'll have horses for you. We might have to travel and travel fast. Keep your hands off your gun, Steve.
7: How did you get past my guards outside?
4: Never mind that. Steve, Millie Larkin was my sister.
7: What?
4: I want to know if Bess, your masked rider, is Millie's daughter.
7: Have you seen Bess? Is she all right?
4: Answer my question.
7: Now look, Lasseter. When Millie died, I took care of her little gal. But I didn't bring Millie out here, Jim. I swear it.
4: Why didn't you tell my folks back in Montana what happened?
7: You just don't know what kind of a man brought Millie here, Jim. Why, one peep out of me and he'd have killed me and Bess, and no questions asked.
4: Well, who did bring Millie down here, then?
7: I can't tell you that.
4: You'll tell me that, all right, if you want to keep on living.
7: Well, the man who brought Millie to Cottonwood...
8: Look out, Steve! The window!
4: Get Adam Dyer for both of us.

0: That's enough, Lassiter. Don't drown me.
1: Thought I wouldn't catch up with you, didn't you? Don't touch me again, Lassiter. Thought you could throw some lead over your shoulder and scare me off, didn't you?
0: Let me alone, Jim.
1: Why did you kill Oldring?
0: You're making a mistake, Jim. I didn't kill Steve.
1: Well, under you go again.
0: No.
1: You'll tell. You'll talk. You'll tell the truth. Tell me why you shot Oldring.
0: I'll tell you.
1: Who were you covering up for?
0: My uncle.
1: Judge Dyer, eh? Well, that's all I need to know. Come on, we're going for a ride.

0: All right, Adam. Get down.
1: Jim, what's all this about now?
0: Jane, where's Judkins?
1: Inside. Why?
0: I want him to watch this varmint while I go to town.
1: Jim, what happened? I want to know.
0: Adam here shot and killed Steve Oldring a while ago.
1: More killing. More gunplay.
0: Yeah, the masked rider was Millie's daughter. Oldring was taking care of her, and he was about to tell me who took Millie from home and treated her so bad when Adam here shot him.
1: But why?
0: To cover up for his uncle, Judge Dyer. That's my man, Jane.
1: And you're going into town to kill him.
0: Well, hasn't he got it coming to him?
1: Judge Dyer is the fastest gunman in the territory. You may get killed yourself.
0: It's a cold fact, Lassiter. My uncle is dead with this six-shooter.
1: Jim, don't go. Let's take Faye and go somewhere and start all over. I couldn't bear it if anything happened to you again. Don't go, Jim.
0: I didn't know you felt that way about things, Jane. I just don't know
2: Jane,
0: how to...
2: Lassiter, Miss Jane.
1: Judkins, what is it?
3: Miss Jane, she's gone. Faye's gone.
1: Gone?
0: What do you mean?
3: They must have sneaked up while I was asleep and took her.
1: Who took her? Who?
3: They left this note. It's for Lassiter. Here.
1: Read it, Jim. Read it.
0: Lassiter, you can get the girl back by appearing at the Cottonwood Courthouse at 5 o'clock. Signed the vigilantes.
1: Then she's safe?
0: Yeah, for a while. They must have told Judge Dyer that I was shot Oldring.
1: You can't go, Jim.
0: Well, I've got to.
1: It's a trap.
0: Yeah, I know it.
1: They'll shoot you down the minute you walk into Cottonwood.
0: No. Judge Dyer would figure out some way to kill me legally.
1: Then I'll go with you.
0: No, I'd rather have Judkins go with me.
3: Sure thing, Lassiter. Only, who's going to watch this Adam Dyer varmint here?
0: Him? Why, that ain't Adam Dyer.
3: Huh?
0: From now on, he's going to be Mr. Lassiter. What are you getting at, Lassiter? Clothes make the man, Adam. You're going to wear mine and be me.
4: Oh, no.
0: I say, oh, yes. Come on. Let's go into the barn, and I'll tell you all about it. I'm going with you and Judkins to visit your uncle.
4: What?
0: Yes, his honor, Judge Dyer.
5: I'll get this straight, man. The minute Jim Lassiter walks into this courtroom, the court will come to order. We'll give Lassiter a fair trial, and then we'll hang him. Now, you snipers keep him covered all along his route, but don't fire at him. Just make sure he gets into this courthouse. Then you can all come in and see the fun. All right, men, spread out over town. Hop now.
3: That's right, Mr. Lassiter. Walk up the courthouse steps like a little man now. Go on. Keep your head down and your hat over your eyes, see? Your Honor, I brought you your man.
6: The prisoner will approach the bench.
5: Jim Lassiter, you're charged with the murder of Steve Oldring. You're found guilty of same and hereby sentenced to death by hanging. Take him away, man. Next case.
3: Oh, wait a minute, Judge. There's been a mistake. This ain't Jim Lassiter. I just said I brought you your man. The real murderer of Steve Oldring. Adam Dyer, your nephew.
5: Why? You double-crossing, moth-eating old. You know what I'm going to do with you.
0: You're not going to do anything with him, Judge.
5: Lassiter.
0: Yeah, that's right. Millie Larkin's brother.
5: You.
0: You notice I'm not reaching for my gun, Judge. That's because I'm here, first of all, on a peaceable mission. I want to know where Jane Witherstein's little girl is.
5: Across the street in the schoolhouse. But you ain't going there, Jim.
0: Yeah? You want to make a dispute out of it?
5: I'm a judge, Lassiter. I'm an officer of the law. If I pulled a six-shooter on you...
0: Why don't you stand up, Judge, and do that little thing?
5: You're pretty fast on the draw.
0: So-so, Judge. So-so.
3: Watch it, Jim. He's a rattler.
0: Well, Judge,
5: I'm waiting on you, Lassiter.
0: You're the fastest gun fanner in the West. Well, I'm letting you reach for your gun first, because if I kill you, I kill you in self-defense. Understand, Judge?
5: Yeah. I understand.
3: I got you!
0: Let's go home, Judkins.

0: It's a lovely night, Jim.
1: And it won't be spoiled by night riders, vigilantes, and other lawless trash on horseback. Not anymore. Not in this country, Jim.
0: No, Jim, darling. Not in this country.

thanks George Montgomery and Lynn Berry for your exciting portrayal of the famous Dane Gray characters. And also we express our appreciation to the supporting cast. Joe Kearns, Harry Bartell, David Ellis, Doris Singleton, Griff Barnett, and Joe Duvall. This radio adaptation of Riders of the Purple Sage was written by Milton Geiger, with music supervised by Alfred Newman. The production was under the direction of Robert L. Redd. 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

We invite you to join us again next week when Frigidaire's Hollywood Star Time will bring you the excitingly dramatic radio version of The Lodger. 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So until next week then, this is Wendell Niles speaking for Frigidaire, made only by General Motors.

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6: Freedom of the press. 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In this country, you can write anything you want. The only trouble is getting someone to read it.
7: Rogers of the Gazette. Offering you again tonight, transcribed, another heartwarming story of a country newspaper and its friendly editor, and starring Will Rogers, Jr.

Along about this time of year, most of the folks in Elyria start to get a little lazy, start easing up and putting things off till cooler weather. Business slows down, and it's pretty quiet most of the time on the square around the town hall. Afternoons especially. Hardly anybody's stirring most days. A lot of days, when the week's issue of the paper is caught up, Will sneaks out of the office and heads for Jetter's Lake or Branch Creek with a pole and a can of worms. More than likely, he'll run smack into Doc or Jake Hawkins, who has the drugstore, or Judge Beale of the district court. In fact, most any of his friends. And the other days, days when something comes up and Will just can't get away, well, at least he still wishes he could.

0: Looking for somebody, Will?
1: Oh, hi, Jim. Judge Beal around?
0: Down the hall in the hearing room, Will. It's that Taylor boy. Reckon the judge is fixing to lay the might of the law on him.
1: Thought the hearing was tomorrow.
0: Moved it up. Boy's dad was going to get a habeas corpus.
1: Well, guess all I can do is barge right in on him.
0: Judge ain't going to like that, Will. It's a closed hearing. Taylor boy's a juvenile.
1: I know. That's what I want to talk to the judge about.
2: Yes? Constable, I told
1: you... It's not
2: you...
1: the constable, Judge.
2: Oh, well, Will. And I'll be through here in about an hour, Will.
1: I know, but that's why I want to see you. This won't wait.
2: Well, all right. The hearing is adjourned for 10 minutes. Mr. Taylor, both you and your son will stay here in the room.
3: All right, Judge.
1: Yes, hiya, bud.
4: Not too good, Mr. Rogers.
2: Well, come on, Will. We'll go down to my office. Well, I can't do anything about it. I wish I could handle it some other way, but under the circumstances, I simply can't.
1: Well, now, Judge, maybe Bud has kicked up a little fuss now and then.
2: A little fuss? Will, that boy's been haled into court 7 times in the last year. Everything from disturbing the peace to malicious mischief.
1: But he's only 16. Give him time.
2: Time to what? Destroy the whole town?
1: Oh, now, Judge, mischief-making, disturbing the peace... At least they're not criminal acts.
2: And I haven't treated him like a criminal, Will. I've tried for a year to straighten that boy out. But with his home environment, well, nothing else to do. After all, state reform school's not a prison.
1: Maybe not. But it's no place for Bud Taylor, either. What's his father say about this?
2: Nothing much. You know how he is.
1: Yeah, I know how he is. I figure if you don't think much of somebody, then it's better if you don't say much about him.
2: Mm. He's the basis of the whole trouble, Will.
1: Yeah.
2: 10 years since his wife, Bud's mother, ran off with another man. He still hates the whole world. Even blames Bud for being half hers, I guess.
1: Well, there you are. What chance has the boy had?
2: None. That's exactly why I'm taking him out of that environment. Will, how come you're taking such a confounded interest in this?
1: Well, I promised Jill I'd see what I could do.
2: Jill? Well, if you're being advised by your 8-year-old daughter, maybe I'd better consult my grandson about the case.
1: Now, listen. If Jill says Bud Taylor's all right, then he's all right, and you can count on it. Kids and dogs know how to size a man up. Women can't. They'll overrate or underrate him every time. But kids never miss.
2: They don't, huh?
1: No, and Jill calls Bud her friend. He's always taken an interest in her and made toy airplanes for her, things like that. And last night, before she left for summer camp, she made me promise I'd do what I could to get her friend out of trouble.
2: So anything Jill wants, short of cutting your right arm...
1: Short of nothing, Judge.
2: Good. Then it's all settled, Will.
1: Settled how?
2: I don't want to see that boy go to reform school any more than you do. But I can't leave him with his father. That's what made him the way he is. So, I'm paroling him in your custody.
1: Your... What?
2: I'll have the papers drawn up in about an hour. It's a fine solution, Will. I'm mighty glad you thought of it.
5: Well, why ask me, Will?
1: Now, Maggie, don't you go crawling out on me. We're kind of partners, aren't we?
5: Well, sure, Will. I guess we are.
1: All right. Then tell me what you think.
5: Isn't it a little late for that? You've already done it, Will.
1: Well, it's just temporary, though, and if it don't work out, well, Judge Beal will terminate it at any time.
5: Well, you have taken on quite a responsibility.
1: Well, I couldn't do anything else. That boy don't belong in reform school.
5: A lot of people won't agree with you, Will.
1: Maggie, do you think I'm making a fool out of myself?
5: Will, if what you're doing is making a fool out of yourself... Then me for fooled.
1: Well, thanks, Maggie. Oh, hiya, Bud.
4: Hi, Mr. Rogers. Judge Beal said I should come over here and report to you. He said he'd send my stuff later. He said I should do what you say from now on.
1: Well, now, Bud, maybe that won't be too hard.
5: Will, I'll be back in the press room. I want to check the front page galley with Ed.
1: All right, Maggie. Sit down, Bud.
4: Thanks, Mr. Rogers.
1: I guess you know it already, but... Jill and I have always figured you as one of our best friends, Bud.
4: Yes, sir, I know it.
1: So, when you got yourself in a little trouble, why, we figured a friend's job was to help you out. That's why I'm doing this, for no other reason.
4: Yes, sir.
1: Now, I've got nothing against your father, Bud. Nothing against anybody. But, well, you know what the choice was.
4: Yes, sir. I was going to be sent to reform school. Maybe you're making a mistake. Maybe I'm just no good, like my father's always saying.
1: Your father's wrong, Bud.
4: It's not his fault, though. No matter what I've done, even if the judge acted like it was. My dad never taught me to act like that.
1: But he predicted you would a lot of times.
4: Well, he's just kind of mixed up, that's all.
1: Maybe that's it, Bud. And as a result, maybe you got to be a little mixed up yourself. Well, that's what we're going to try and straighten out. Well, why don't you go over to the house now? Mrs. Weatherwax is going to get your room fixed up, and maybe you can give her a hand.
4: All right, sir. Mr. Rogers, I'll try not to do anything so you'll be sorry you took up for me.
1: No, I'm not worried about that.
4: I'll help. I'll do any work you tell me to. I got that old jalopy. Maybe I could deliver papers.
1: Nah, we already got a couple of kids to do that. I was thinking of something else, Bud. Making you a part-time reporter.
4: A reporter?
1: Sure. Maggie and I got more work than any three people could do. And when school starts, maybe you could write a regular column for the high school kids. A byline, your name on it, and everything.
4: I could? You mean, I really could?
1: Sure.

0: Rogers.
1: Morning, Mr. Taylor.
0: Well, you've had the boy a week now. I guess you got him pretty well turned against me.
1: Oh, I don't think so. He's been over to see you every day, hasn't he?
0: But
1: I hear that you won't have anything to do with him.
0: He's made his bed, let him lie in it.
1: Maybe somebody made it for him.
0: Pretty sanctimonious, aren't you? You and that judge, claiming I'm to blame for the way the kid acts.
1: Nobody claimed that.
0: Just get him away from his father, and he'll be all right, they said. Well, you'll find out.
1: Would you have rather seen him in reform school, Mr. Taylor?
0: The boy's bad. Born bad, just like his mother.
1: Mr. Taylor, maybe you'd be a lot better off if you'd forget about his mother. What happened 10 years ago is over and done with. As far as I ever heard, kids are just born kids. I never heard of one of them being born bad.
0: You'll see, Rogers. You made a fool out of yourself taking him in like you have.
1: Well, maybe that's the fifth freedom, Mr. Taylor, along with those other four they talk about. A man's freedom to make a dang fool out of himself in his own sweet way. Goodbye, Mr. Taylor.
2: Good morning, Mr. Rogers.
1: Well, you're at it early this morning, Bud.
2: Yeah. Well, I've been working on something I thought maybe you could use in the paper. I guess it's not too good, though.
1: Well, let's have a look. Say, Bud, did you draw this yourself?
2: Yes, sir. I used the lettering pens and India ink.
1: Dog days. And it's looked like you got every dog in town in the picture. There's that Airedale of Peterson and Mrs. Deeker's lop-eared spaniel.
2: Sure, they're all real dogs, ones I've seen around town.
1: And everybody will recognize his own. We'll have the dog owners with us 100%.
3: Hey, you beat me this morning, Will.
1: Just got here, Maggie.
3: Morning, Bud.
2: Morning, Miss.
1: Look, seems like we got a staff artist as well as a reporter.
3: Huh?
1: Look here.
3: Why, there's Skippy, right in the center.
1: See, Bud? Dog owner.
3: Well, this is the cleverest thing I've ever seen.
1: Uh-huh. That's why we're going to put it on the editorial page of this week's issue.
2: Gosh, Mr. Rogers, is it really good enough?
1: It's good enough. Now, look, though, you're still a reporter. So suppose you hop over to the grain elevator and pick up that list of farmers who made sales yesterday. I'm holding a spot for it.
2: Yes, sir, Mr. Rogers. Right away.
1: And unless you got something planned, how'd you like to go out to Jetter's Lake this afternoon? I hear the bass are striking.
2: I don't have anything planned, Mr. Rogers. Hey, I'll be right back.
3: Will, I have to hand it to you. I never thought it would work out this well.
1: I haven't done anything, Maggie. He's a good kid, that's all.
3: Well, then hats off to Jill's knowledge of human nature.
1: He was her friend. That's all she needed to know. Say, I got a letter from her, by the way.
3: Oh, did you?
1: Yeah, she's crazy about the camp. Gonna be there another week yet.
3: I'll bet she misses you.
1: Well, if she does, she didn't remember it till the third P.S. Well, I guess I better get to the post office and pick up the mail. I'm gonna get some stamps. Maggie, did you use all the petty cash?
3: No, there were $2 $5 bills there yesterday. Let me see. That's funny. I know they were there, and there hasn't been anyone in here, but... You'd better have a talk with him, Will.
1: Yeah, I guess I had.
3: Maybe he had a good reason. Maybe... I don't know. I'm sorry, Will. I'm terribly sorry.

0: Hey, that was a good cast, Mr. Rogers.
1: Let's see if the fish thinks so.
0: If I get one more like that last one, I don't care what the fish thinks.
1: Yeah, must have weighed 4 pounds or better.
0: Easy. Say, Mr. Rogers, what was it you wanted to talk to me about? You said later, remember?
1: Felt like something was nosing that plug there.
0: Well, keep moving it in little runs, like it was alive. Still there?
1: No. No, I guess not.
0: Well, it may come back. What was it, Mr. Rogers?
1: Huh?
0: You know, what you were going to talk about.
1: I was kind of wondering how you were fixed for spending money, bud.
0: Oh, I got some change. I don't need much.
1: Well, a fellow your age needs some, though. And when he hasn't got it, well, sometimes
0: Oh, don't worry about it. I can always pick up a few bucks in my spare time if I need it.
1: Yeah, but, the thing is, I sort of figure we ought to pay you a salary of some kind. All the work you're doing on the paper.
0: Oh, but you're taking care of me. I don't want a salary.
1: Well, it wouldn't be much. Not what you're worth. The paper can't afford it. But, let's put it this way, bud. When you do want money for something, get what you need out of the petty cash box. It's in the cigar box in Maggie's desk.
0: Well, if I do, okay. But I can always mow a couple of lawns, shovel grain over at the elevator for an hour or two, or... Hey, isn't that Constable Evers?
1: Huh? Yeah. Wonder what he's doing out here. Hiya, Jim. Where's your pole?
2: No time for that today, Will. I got a warrant instead. Guess I'm going to have to take your fishing partner away from you.
1: Bud? What for?
2: Somebody broke into Hawkins' drugstore last night. Took a couple of cameras and some money from the till. Bud's car was seen parked down the block around midnight.
0: I was in bed before 10 o'clock. You know I was, Mr. Rogers.
1: Yeah, I know.
2: Do you know he stayed there, though, Will?
1: No, but is this all you're basing the charge on, Jim?
2: Afraid not, Will. I figured Bud wouldn't be fool enough to bring the stuff home to your place, so I took a look through his house. Found it in the basement. Cameras and part of the money.
0: Well, I guess there's not much to say. I'm sorry, Mr. Rogers.
1: So am I, Bud. So am I.

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But first, when you make your summer's trips, take radio, too, in the car. 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And now we continue with the second act of tonight's show.

0: Will, there's no point in blaming yourself.
1: I know, Maggie, but when the kid was planning a thing like that, I should have sensed it at least.
0: Well, I sure didn't sense anything. I'd have sworn he was honest.
1: Yeah, I gave him a chance to tell me about it out at the lake, but he just didn't bat an eye. He's either the cleverest kid in town or somebody's making a big mistake.
0: Why did he say he did it, Will?
1: He didn't say. He just wouldn't talk about it. Apologized for causing me trouble, and then he let Jim take him off to jail, and this time he will go to the reform school.
0: You know, Will, that father of his is the cause of the whole thing, the way he's always acted towards Bud. One good week wasn't enough to change the effects of 10 bad years.
1: No, I guess not. Yet he still sticks up for his father, loves him, in spite of the treatment he's always had.
0: Well, maybe that's his trouble, Will. Wanting affection from someone he loves and never getting it. Trying to attract attention to himself and just getting into trouble, trying.
1: Yeah, that's kind of what I thought, too. Now, this idea of making him a reporter, I thought it was going to have some effect, but... Oh, well, let's forget it, Maggie. It's late. You might as well go on home.
0: Well, at least the dummy's all set for tomorrow. Unless you want to pull out Bud's articles and the drawing you made of the dogs.
1: No, it stays in.
0: Oh, good, Will.
1: The stuff's fine. I never figured there was much sense in this censor business anyway.
0: Well, see you in the morning then, Will. Unless you're leaving now, too.
1: Guess not, Maggie. Judge Beal said he might drop by from the office and play a game of chess. I'll wait a while.
0: All right, Will. Good night.
1: Good night, Maggie. Doggone that fool kid anyhow. And then there's Jill, too. What am I going to tell Jill? Judge, I just got to do it. Check.
2: That confounded night. I know you're going to do that sooner or later.
1: It's a big push, Judge. I'm moving in on your king.
2: When some people play chess, Will, they give a man a halfway even break.
1: We started even.
2: Yeah, don't see much to do except to...
1: resign?
2: Yes, confounded, I resign. Much as I hate to give you 2 games straight in one night. It was that hidden rook of yours you managed to plant back there. It was messing up all my plans, forcing me into moves that didn't even make sense.
1: So that was the reason they didn't, huh?
2: All right, Will, you just wait till the next time. It's 9 o'clock. I'll have to be getting along. Oh, Will, I'm sorry the way it turned out with the tailor boy.
1: Yeah, I guess we're all sorry. What is it, reform school?
2: I don't have much choice, Will. He won't deny the charge. Matter of fact, he just won't talk about it one way or another.
1: I know. Same thing this afternoon when Jim came out to the lake to get him. Just said he was sorry he'd caused me any trouble and then he wouldn't talk about it anymore. I don't understand it. The way he acted don't even make sense.
2: Well, with all the evidence, there seems to be no doubt.
1: Wait a second. Don't make sense like those last few moves of yours. And why did you make them? Because that hidden rook was forcing you to.
2: Huh?
1: Judge, how late are you going to be up tonight?
2: Well, another hour or so, I guess. Why?
1: I might want to talk to you. I kind of got an idea Bud Taylor is being forced by a hidden rook.

0: Evening, Mr. Taylor. Mind if I come in?
1: It's pretty late, Rogers.
0: This won't take long.
1: What is it?
0: Well, Mr. Taylor, we missed some money from the petty cash drawer this morning, and it kind of looked like Bud might have been responsible.
1: Well?
0: But tonight I got to thinking. Mr. Taylor, you came by the office yesterday afternoon, and I left you alone when I went back to the press room to find Bud.
1: What are you getting at, Roger?
0: And anybody could have been using Bud's car, was sitting at the curb in front of my house last night. You could have come by and got it.
1: Rogers, are you trying to say that I robbed that drugstore?
0: Not for the money itself, but to throw the blame on Bud. Why? Because Judge Beal didn't send him to the reform school and instead turned him over to me. And you figured it was kind of an insult to you, and it was a backhand way of saying it was your fault, not Bud's.
1: Get out, Rogers.
0: And it's true. You've done your best to ruin that boy. It looks like you finally succeeded. And all because of something his mother did when Bud was 6 years old. He's your son, too, Mr. Taylor.
1: Then you stay out of it.
0: He knows he's your son, even if you don't. Why do you suppose he's keeping still and taking the blame for all this? He knows who did it, as well as I do.
1: He what?
0: When Jim came out to the lake to arrest him, Bud was bowled over. It wasn't an act. He just downright didn't know what it was all about. Then he got some of the facts and started putting two and two together and suddenly shut up, wouldn't say anymore. He didn't exactly admit anything, but he wouldn't deny it either.
1: But he's never told me. I didn't know that.
0: Takes a lot of love for a kid to go to jail rather than let his father down.
1: What in the name of heaven have I done to the boy?
0: I'm not sure, but I think you better start undoing it tonight.
2: Well, gentlemen, I just don't know what to say. This is the darndest story I've ever heard.
0: It's even darnder, because it's true.
2: Yeah, I know, Will. That's what you said. Mr. Taylor, are you sure you're not admitting this just in order to protect your boy?
1: Well, I wish I could say that, Mr. Hawkins, but it's the other way around. Bud's been trying to protect me.
2: And it was you who broke into my drugstore last night.
1: That's right.
2: But in the name of Tophet, why?
0: He was trying to prove that Bud was no good and couldn't be trusted.
2: His own son?
1: That's right, Mr. Hawkins. My own son.
2: What am I supposed to do?
1: Well, I guess it's up to you. I don't expect anything. I'm not asking anything. I'm just trying to undo some things, that's all.
2: Do you vouch for this, Will? Is this really the straight story?
0: It's straight, all right.
2: Well, if you say so, it must be. It's quite a mess.
0: Well, I guess it could be, but it doesn't have to be.
2: What do you mean, Will?
0: Mr. Taylor will make good on the money, of course, and the damage to the door of your store, and after that, well, I guess it's up to you.
2: I know. If I prosecute, he'll go to prison, and if I don't... Then what? What if I don't?
0: You'll be doing a pretty generous favor for a kid who's never had much of a chance, Jake.
2: I've always liked the boy.
0: Well, what do you say?
2: Confound it, Will. You got a way about you that'll get blood from a turnip. Let me phone Judge Beal.
3: I just don't understand it, Will. Judge calling in the middle of the night and saying he was dismissing the case. The charge was being withdrawn.
0: Well, I guess Judge Beal will probably explain it in the morning, Jim.
3: Yeah, the boy's in the fourth cell on down there. Let me get this door open.
1: I don't know what I'm going to say to him, Will. I just don't know.
0: Well, asking forgiveness might not be such a bad idea.
1: Maybe he won't even talk to me.
3: All right. Are you coming?
0: Like for me to go in and tell him you're here?
1: Oh, if you would, I'd sure appreciate it.
0: Sure.
4: Mr. Rogers. What are you doing here at this time of night?
0: Calling on a friend. You're getting out, Bud. Case has been dropped.
4: But I don't...
0: Maybe your father can explain it. He's waiting back down the corridor there. You want to see him?
4: Oh, sure.
0: Mr. Taylor?
5: Coming, Will.
1: Hello, son.
4: Dad. Hello? How are you, Dad?
0: Guess there's nothing Jim and I can do hanging around here. Come on, Jim.
1: Oh, thanks, Will. Thanks.
5: I'll just leave the corridor door open.
3: You know, that's the first time I ever heard Taylor speak to that boy without snarling at him.
0: Well, I'll give you odds it won't be the last time.
3: Nice night, Will.
0: Yeah? Going home, Jim?
3: Well, I better wait till they leave and lock up. Say, Will, how's that daughter of yours?
0: Oh, Jill's fine. She's off at summer camp right now.
3: She is?
0: Yeah, matter of fact, I gotta write her a letter before I go to bed.
3: Don't know what you write about. Sure, nothing much ever happens in Elyria.
0: No, not much, I guess. But Jill won't mind. She just wants to know how her friends are getting along. So I'll write her that they're all fine. Just fine.

You have just heard Rogers of the Gazette, starring Mr. Will Rogers, Jr., with Georgia Ellis as Maggie Button. Tonight's story was written by Les Crutchfield and produced and transcribed by Norman McDonald. Featured in the cast were Peter Rankin as Bud, Joseph Kearns as Judge Beal, and John Daner as Mr. Taylor, with Jack Crucian as Jim and Harry Bartell as the druggist, Hawkins. The special music was composed by Renee Garagank and conducted by Wilbur Hatch.

There's been no advance word about what to expect when you meet Millie tomorrow night, but this much is certain. 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This is Bob Lamond speaking. And remember, the Johnny Mercer Show is heard weekday evenings on the CBS Radio Network.

0: 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They really do know what they like. 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

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The theme of tonight's presentation is courage. The story of a submarine commander and his crew carrying on in the face of unknown peril, an unbelievable horror which rose from the past and held them in its grip. Author's Playhouse presents Frederick Engelhart's The Kraken.

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1: Crash dive, Mr. Pomeroy.
2: Prepare for crash dive. Crash dive it is, sir.
1: Flood the forward tanks, Mr. Pomeroy.
2: Flood the forward tanks. Flood the forward tanks it is, sir.
1: Bow planes, hard dive, Mr. Pomeroy.
2: Bow planes, hard dive. Bow planes, hard dive it is, sir.
1: All ahead, full, Mr. Pomeroy.
2: All ahead, full.
3: All ahead, full it is, sir.
4: 10 feet, sir.
1: Pump the torpedo room bilges.
2: Pump the torpedo room bilges.
3: Pump the torpedo room bilges it is, sir.
4: 20 feet, sir.
1: Stern planes, steady.
2: Stern planes, steady.
3: Stern plane, steady it is, sir.
4: 30 feet, sir. 40 feet.
1: There goes an ITS can, Mr. Pomeroy.
4: 50 feet, sir.
0: That one was closer by the sound, sir.
4: 60 feet, sir.
1: They've lost us, mister.
4: 70 feet, sir.
1: Still farther away.
4: 80 feet, sir. 90 feet.
0: They're miles away now, sir.
4: 100 feet, sir.
1: That's deep enough, Mr. Pomeroy. All motors ahead normal.
2: All motors ahead normal.
3: All motors ahead normal it is, sir.
1: Flood the stern tanks.
2: Flood the stern tanks.
3: Flood the stern tanks it is, sir.
1: Zero bubble.
2: Zero bubble.
3: Zero bubble it is, sir.
1: Release more oil, Mr. Pomeroy.
2: Release more oil.
3: Release more oil it is, sir.
1: Can you hear them on the phones, Mr. Pomeroy?
0: Yes, sir. Very slightly. They're going away, sir.
1: We've fooled them again. What a miserable bunch of sailors they are. Little oil on the surface, and off they go with another cock and bull story.
0: You'd think they'd find out sometime that it's nothing but a trick.
1: Not the ideas. They're steaming back to Toronto right now at forced draft to boast how they destroyed another of His Majesty's submersibles.
0: I can barely hear their screws now, sir.
5: Captain Campbell, sir. The thieves are completely undamaged. No leaks and no plates strained.
1: Good. Not that I expected anything of the sort. Gentlemen, may trouble always avoid us by as wide the berth as the Italian depth bombs give us.
0: Sinful waste. Spending all that money for ash cans just to kill a few fish.
6: Good Lord, Captain. What's that?
1: I don't know. Something's kicking us like a terrier, see,
0: We're not going up, Captain. Something's holding us down.
6: What is it?
1: I don't know, Mr. Pomeroy. Pull ahead both motors.
2: Pull ahead both motors.
3: Pull ahead both motors it is, sir.
1: Up ship, Mr. Pomeroy.
2: Up ship.
3: Up ship it is, sir.
4: 80 feet, sir.
0: We're loose from it now, sir. Whatever it is.
4: 80 feet, sir. 70 feet. 60 feet. 50 feet. 40 feet. 30 feet. 20 feet. 10 feet.
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1: Now we'll see what was playing with us. Kavanaugh.
4: Aye, sir.
1: Mortar machine gun on the chariot bridge.
4: Aye, aye, sir.
1: I'll go first, Mr. Pomeroy. I couldn't see a thing through the scope. There's no way of telling what we'll find when we open the hatch.
0: Right, sir.

0: Nothing. Not a thing in sight anywhere.
1: But what could have tossed us around like that, sir? Could it have been a volcanic eruption?
0: No, nothing like that. We'd have felt the heat. Mr. Pomeroy, did you notice that after the motors were turned full, we hung for a moment and then jumped toward the surface?
1: Yes, sir, I did. A Theseus leap, a frightened rabbit.
0: Something, I can't imagine what. But something had hold of us. And I'm going to find out what it is. Give the order to switch to diesels, Mr. Pomeroy.
1: Yes, sir. Diesel motors!
2: Diesel motors it is, sir.
0: We were going almost due north when we came up. We'll backtrack a little. Perhaps we'll raise something.

0: We've gone more than a mile, sir.
1: Yes. And we're slowing down, Mr. Pomeroy. Order full speed ahead.
0: Yes, sir. Full speed ahead.
2: Full speed ahead it is, sir.
0: The screws are turning full speed, sir. But we're losing way.
1: This is it, Mr. Pomeroy. Whatever it is. Well, we'll give it a battle. It's something we can fight. Give the orders to stop ship.
0: Yes, sir. Stop ship!
2: Ship it is, sir.
1: Stafford.
3: Aye, aye, sir.
1: You men at the gun, look alive. Be ready for anything.
3: Aye, aye, sir.
0: Captain, look. Crawling across the deck.
1: It's the tentacle of an octopus.
0: An octopus? That thing's as big around as an oak.
4: Ah! It got me!
0: Grab him,
4: Stafford.
0: Get Hawkins loose.
1: Yes, four of those tentacles,
0: sir. Look, six of them at least.
4: It's the Kraken. That's what it is. It's the Kraken.
1: It's the Kraken, all right. Swing that gun around. Chain it on those arms where they clear the ship. Rapid fire if you value your life. Turn loose the machine gun, Kavanaugh. Aim near the surface of the water.
3: Aye, aye, sir.
1: Let that one of those arms.
0: Yes, sir.
1: Look out for his Stafford. Watch the arm.
0: It's pulling us under by main strength, sir. We're going down by the head.
1: Prepare to dive, Mr. Pomeroy.
0: Yes, sir. Prepare to dive.
1: Below decks, men.
3: Aye, aye, sir.
1: Below decks, Mr. Pomeroy.
0: Yes, sir.
1: There's nothing else we can do, Mr. Pomeroy. If we stay on the surface, we'll sink.
5: The gun crew, sir?
1: They're gone. Beyond any hope. We can't fight that monster. Not now, anyway, while it's clinging to the vessel.
5: Perhaps it will ship forward, sir. In front of the tube.
1: Are you crazy, mister? A torpedo exploding under our very bow would be worse than the depth bombs of the Arctic. Flood the forward tanks.
5: Yes, sir. Flood the forward tanks.
6: Flood the forward tanks it is, sir.
1: Maybe we can shake that devil off. Shades of the good Bishop Ponopedian. He wasn't far wrong when he described the Kraken as being a quarter of a mile across.
5: You believe those medieval superstitions, Captain Campbell?
1: I believe my own eyes, mister. Did you recognize that monster? It was a cuttlefish. Cephalopod. The grandfather of them all. Must be hundreds of years old.

0: is the Kraken. But the Kraken hasn't been reported in 200 years. Be reasonable, sir. This is bad enough as it is.
1: Reported? No. But how do you know the monster hasn't been sighted? How many of these Mediterranean fishing smacks could meet this beast and return home to tell about it? We've been saved so far by the fact that we're covered with steel plates.

0: Isn't there something we can do, Captain Campbell?
1: Nothing, Mr. Pomeroy. It's suicide to go on deck while the Kraken still has hold of the Theseus. The only thing we can do is wait until it finally gets tired of wrapping itself around us and swims away.
0: What do you think happened to the gun crew?
1: I prefer not to think. It's been 30 minutes since we cut the motors and let that devil tow us.
0: What's our course, sir?
1: Nor-northeast. Speed, 3 knots. If this keeps up until midnight, we'll reach the coast of Sicily. The Kraken probably has its home in a cave somewhere along the shore.

0: Beg your pardon, Captain Cuttle.
1: What's up, Captain?
0: There's scraping on the bottom that snapped both keel shafts off. Our screws are gone and the water's coming in through the pilot boxes.
1: Thank you, Captain. What does the thermometer show, Mr. Pomeroy?
2: Not quite 8 fathoms, sir.
1: No all tanks, mister.
3: Captain Campbell, we're in a tunnel of some kind, a cave.
1: I presume this much, Mr. Pomeroy. But you'll have to risk hitting the roof or having our keels scraped off. Give the order, mister.
2: Yes, sir. Blow all tanks. Blow all tanks it is, sir.
4: What's our course now, sir?
1: No course at all. The way we're twisting and turning, the needle's jumping all over the compass.
4: Do you know where we are, sir?
1: Somewhere on the south coast of Sicily.
4: Then we can call for help by radio.
1: Only if we can't work out of this mess ourselves. I don't fancy losing my ship to the Ikes.
4: I believe we've stopped, sir.
1: We have. Give me that audiophone receiver, Winkle.
2: Aye, sir. Here it is, sir.
1: I don't hear the Kraken's tail swishing.
4: Perhaps it's left, sir.
1: Possibly. See if you can spot anything through the scope, Mr. Pomeroy.
4: Yes, sir.
2: Dark as pitch, sir. Can't see a thing.
1: It's a subterranean cave, all right. I want a diver to go out. Who'll volunteer?
0: I will, sir.
1: Thank you, Cavanaugh. Mr. Pomeroy, break out a suit and rig, Cavanaugh.
4: Yes, sir.
1: And see that the airlock's prepared.
4: Yes, sir.
1: Equip with them settle in torch and a lamp.
4: Yes, sir.
1: Listen closely, Cavanaugh.
5: Aye, sir.
1: I don't want you to take any unnecessary chances. Stick close to the airlock until you're sure that monster isn't around. There isn't much water here, so you can blow to the surface with a periscope as a guide. There's a portable radio in the suit. Keep in communication with us.
5: Aye, aye, sir.
1: And Cavanaugh, good luck. Thumbs up.
0: Thumbs up it is, sir.

0: And you hear him, Mr. Pomeroy?
1: Yes, sir.
0: He's outside now.
2: I'm going aft now, sir, to look over the damage to the screws.
0: Yes, he's going aft, sir.
3: Tell him to be on his toes every second, mister. If the Kraken is only playing doggo, he won't have a chance.
0: Yes, sir. Cavanaugh, Captain Campbell says be on the alert every moment.
2: I will, sir. I'm under the stern now, sir.
0: He's under the stern.
2: Both the screws are gone and the rudder's unhoused, sir.
0: He says both screws are gone and the rudder's unhoused.
2: I'm going up to the surface now, sir.
0: He's going up to the surface.
3: Caution him again, Mr. Pomeroy. This is the part that's liable to be dangerous.
0: Yes, sir. Cavanaugh, the captain orders you to be extremely careful when you hit the surface.
2: I will, sir.
3: Ask him to tell us what he can see as soon as he comes out on top. Tell him to use his light.
0: Yes, sir. Cavanaugh.
2: Aye, sir.
0: When you get on top, use your light. Describe to us everything you can see.
2: Aye, aye, sir. I'm on the surface now. It's a cave, all right, sir.
0: He says he can see it's a cave.
2: There's plenty of room on all sides and overhead.
0: Plenty of space on all sides and overhead.
2: My light won't reach the... Hey, what the...
0: Cavanaugh, what's wrong? Good Lord, Captain.

0: stop me.
1: I can.
0: It's holding me high in the air.
1: It's got him, sir. It's got him in its tentacles and it's lifted him right out of the water.
2: Tell him to use his torch on it.
1: Kavanaugh, use your torch on it. Burn it.
0: I dropped it, sir. I dropped the torch.
1: He dropped it, sir.
0: Oh, it's swallowing me. Help, Lieutenant. It's eating me.
1: It's eating him. What a way to die.
2: Talk to him again. He may still be alive.
1: Yes, sir. Kavanaugh. Kavanaugh.
0: Sir.
1: He answered, sir.
0: I'm still alive, sir. I'm in the thing's stomach.
1: He's down in the Kraken's stomach, sir.
2: Ask him what it's like, mister.
1: Yes, sir. What's it like, Kavanaugh?
2: Hold up the phone so I can hear him.
1: Yes, sir.
0: It's like a big cave, sir. And the walls are yellowish-white, and they keep moving back and forth. They're covered with long, white things like snakes. That's what I'm hanging on to.
2: Tell him to use his knife and try to cut his way out.
1: Yes, sir. Kavanaugh! Use your knife and try to cut your way out.
0: I have tried, sir, but the walls are so thick it's no use, sir.
1: Oh. What's the matter, Kavanaugh?
0: Every one of these white things is filled with some kind of juice. It burns. Some of it just fell on my hand. There's a big pool of it down at the bottom. I can't hang on much longer, sir.
2: That liquid would be mainly hydrochloric acid. A creature of that size, without teeth, would necessarily secrete a powerful digestive juice. Kavanaugh's doomed, but he's lucky. He still has his knife. Order him to use it, Mr. Pomeroy.
1: Yes, sir. Kavanaugh, can you still hear me?
0: I, sir.
1: There's nothing we can do. No way that we or anybody else can help you. But you can die like a human being. You've got your knife.
0: I can't do it, sir. It's against the religion.
1: He won't do it, sir. He says it's against his religion.
2: Tell him it's an order, Mr. Pomeroy.
1: Yes, sir. Kavanaugh, Captain Campbell's order is that you kill yourself. Now, with your knife. He's praying, sir. It's all over.
2: Let the men have some air from the tanks, Mr. Pomeroy. Not too much.
1: Yes, sir.
2: And try to raise our base at Malta. We still aren't giving up.

0: No luck at all. There's an IT warship nearby, and she's jamming our signals. Shall I try to raise the ITs? Maybe they can get us out of here.
1: No. I wouldn't give them the satisfaction of knowing we were caught like rats in a trap by a bloody fish. Put a man on the audio phone.
0: Yes, sir.
1: And Kraken will leave this den sometime. When it does, we'll surface and look for a way out.

0: I believe it's leaving. Probably hungry, sir.
1: After 2 days, it should be. Give me the phone.
0: Here they are, sir.
1: It's going out all right. I can barely hear it. Blow all tanks, Mr. Pomeroy. Easy.
0: Yes, sir.
2: Blow all tanks. Blow all tanks it is, sir.
1: Easy does it. We haven't far to go.
0: Zero depth, sir.
1: We're on top. Good. Follow me, Mr. Pomeroy, and we'll take a quick look-see.
0: Yes, sir.

0: may take that monster as much as a full day to feed. So we'll probably have plenty of time to get ready for it when it comes back. Grab a searchlight, Mr. Pomeroy.
1: Yes, sir.
0: Nothing there. Solid rock on top. No opening on that side. It's what I was afraid of, Mr. Pomeroy. The tunnel mouth is underwater, so we'll probably have the devil's own time finding it.
1: What do you think this cave is, sir? An ancient volcano?
0: Not exactly. Notice the folds in that rock over there?
1: Yes, sir.
0: The stratum was forced up at some time and has since been cut out by the sea. You can see the mock ocean. Then the land dropped and carried the tunnel below sea level. Organize a gun crew from the men who are left, Mr. Pomeroy.
1: Yes, sir. You think we'll get out, sir?
0: We'll get out. Never doubt that for a moment, mister. But the first thing we've got to do is to kill that monster when it comes back. We can't do anything while there's still danger. It may turn up at any minute.

0: Russell says he can hear it on the audio phone, Captain.
1: 22 hours since it left. That's about what I thought it would be. It's coming back, men. Pour those 80 shells into it as fast as you can load. As soon as it gets in sight, I'll turn the searchlight off and I'll fire a flare so it can't spot us so easily.
2: We're ready, sir. Let it come.
0: I can hear it, sir. Can't be very far away now.
1: There it is. Douse the light, Mr. Pomeroy.
0: Yes, sir.
1: Men, I'm letting the flare go. Make every shot count.
2: We'll blast it, sir.
1: Hit the point to starboard, men. Rapid fire. Lower, men, lower. Underwater, aim for the body.
0: Look, Captain. The roof is falling. The whole cabin of the key is dropping on us.
1: He's firing, men. He's firing.
0: That mass of stone wiped them out.
1: Smashed the thesis like an eggshell. We'll go below, Mr. Pomeroy. See if we can salvage a couple of diver suits. You and I are all that's left of our complement. But we can still get out of here.

0: Hello, Captain Campbell. Can you hear me?
1: Faintly, mister. Let me give my receiver a little more juice. Try it again.
0: Can you hear me now, sir?
1: All okay now. How's your reception?
0: Perfect, sir. Lucky we had these diving rigs. We wouldn't do much good with nothing more than our lungs.
1: These may turn out to be no better. At least we've got a chance. Here's what we'll do, Mr. Pomeroy. The Kraken isn't dead, although it's lost all its tentacles. It's my idea it will head for the open sea.
0: And we follow it through the tunnel, sir?
1: Not follow, mister. You forget that tunnel is at least a quarter of a mile long, and only Father Neptune himself knows what kind of a bottom it has. The Kraken towed us in here, and I intend that it shall tow us out.
0: But how, sir?
1: With this harpoon. It orbs a big enough target that I shouldn't miss. When I harpoon it, it'll probably dive into the tunnel. You grab the line and go overside, and I'll be right behind you.
0: Yes, sir.
1: Inflate your suit so that you float clear of the bottom. It'll be a terrible passage, Mr. Pomeroy. But if you let go of that line, you're lost.
0: I understand, sir.
1: When we're clear of the tunnel, cast off and low to the surface. The tide is flowing now and should wash us ashore. Here it comes, mister. Get ready. I hit him. Grab the line and hang on. Thumbs up, Mr. Pomeroy.

0: Lieutenant Alastair Montgomery, commander of His Majesty's destroyer, Cadmus, will take the stand.
1: At your service, sir.
0: It was your ship which picked up Captain Donald Cammell, late commander of His Majesty's submarine, Theseus. They're very anxious to add anything we can to Captain Cammell's report that his ship was destroyed by Italian depth bombs.
1: It was quite mysterious, sir. We were on patrol in the general area, 15 degrees west and 36 degrees north, when we spotted an object floating in the sea. We approached it with proper caution and discovered it to be Captain Campbell. He was in his inflated diving rig, and he was unconscious.
0: Yet you were able to identify him immediately?
1: Yes, sir. He and I were together on the warspite before he entered the subsurface. We made him as comfortable as possible in my quarters. But it was 24 hours before he recovered consciousness, and then he was raving.
0: What were his ravings about?
1: He kept insisting, sir, that his vessel had been attacked by the Kraken, a huge monster, sir.
0: Yes, I'm well acquainted with the mythological aspects of the Kraken. Go on, Lieutenant.
1: Well, after a few hours, sir, Campbell seemed to come to his senses. He then dictated to me the report which this board already has in its possession.
0: You're sure you wrote this report word for word as Captain Cammell dictated it?
1: Yes, sir. It was simply that the Theseus had been attacked and sunk by Italian destroyers. That Captain Campbell and his second-in-command, Lieutenant Ian Pomeroy, were the only survivors. That for 2 days they attempted to communicate with Valletta or another of His Majesty's ships. And that finally, in diving suits, they attempted to leave the Theseus and reach the surface.
0: You found no trace of Lieutenant Pomeroy?
1: No, sir.
0: Continue, Lieutenant.
1: Yes, sir. Captain Campbell asked to be alone for a few minutes, so I left him. Less than half an hour later, I heard a shot. He was seated at my desk and had taken my pistol out of the drawer. He was shot through the temple.
0: And this note that you mentioned in your report?
1: It was very strange, sir. It made me realize that poor Campbell never had actually recovered his sanity.
0: Please repeat what was in the note, Lieutenant.
1: Yes, sir. The note read, "Commander loses his ship to a fish, and then survives the loss of his vessel and its entire crew. Not a nice story to return to the world with." Those were the exact words, sir. There's no doubt Captain Campbell was stark mad. We buried him at sea, sir. To the sea which took his mind, we gave his body.

You have just heard The Kraken, a short story by Frederick Engelhart, which appeared originally in Unknown Magazine, especially adapted for Author's Playhouse by Jack Mitchell and directed by Mr. Homer Heck. Captain Campbell was played by Mr. William Everett, Lieutenant Pomeroy by Mr. Charles Irving. Others in the cast were Mr. Sid Breeze, Mr. Charles Eggleston, Mr. Leo Curley, Mr. Wallace Owen, and Mr. McKay Morris. The original musical score was written and conducted by Dr. Roy Shield. This has been the first in a new 9-week summer series of Authors Playhouse productions. 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These 9 dramas represent outstanding productions presented on the weekly Authors Playhouse, heard regularly over NBC during the past 3 years. Next week, Author's Playhouse will bring you Corey Ward's hilarious story, He Woke Up Famous.

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1: Hello, sir. Oh, no, sir. 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
2: Oh.
1: Lovely, isn't it? 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
4: Yeah.
1: That's because there's a glass and a half of full cream milk in every half pound. 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
5: I came across Mr. Kipling in a meadow by the church. If I've painted that spire once, he said, I've painted it a dozen times. He offered me an apple pie. An artist needs inspiration, he explained. Golden shortcrust pastry, delicious apple filling, and just the right amount of sugar sprinkled on top. But then, when it comes to the little details, Mr. Kipling does have an exceedingly good eye.
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0: From the master pens of the literary world have come stories which live, powerful in their tragedy, tenderness, or romance. And these are the world's greatest short stories. Such a story is brought to you again tonight by Nelson Olmsted.
1: While Giovanni Guasconti stood at the window of his room one morning, he saw the slight figure of Signor Rappaccini walking in his unusually magnificent garden. Giovanni had not long been in Pardue, Italy, but his curiosity concerning his neighbor had grown daily. He'd heard many strange stories concerning Rappaccini, who, it was said, was a famous doctor, who distilled plants of his garden into medicines that were as potent as charms. As Giovanni watched, he noticed that nothing could exceed the intentness with which this scientific gardener examined every shrub which grew in his garden. And yet, he avoided their actual touch or the direct inhaling of their odors with a caution that impressed Giovanni most disagreeably. The gardener, while plucking away the dead leaves or pruning the too luxuriant growth of the shrubs, defended his hands with a pair of thick gloves. And when in his walk through the garden, he came to the magnificent plant that hung with its bright purple gem-like flowers beside the marble fountain, he placed a kind of mask over his mouth and nostrils, as if all this beauty concealed a deadlier malice. Finding his task still too dangerous, he drew back, removed the mask, and called to his daughter Beatrice to come. Soon there emerged from under this sculptured portal the figure of a young girl, arrayed with as much richness of taste as the most splendid of flowers, beautiful as the day, and with a bloom so deep and vivid that one shade more would have been too much. And as Beatrice came down the garden path, it was observable that she handled and inhaled the odor of several of the plants which her father had most sedulously avoided. Her father spoke. "Here, Beatrice, see how much needs to be done to our chief treasure. And yet, shattered as I am, my life might pay the penalty of approaching it so closely as circumstances demand. Henceforth, I fear, this plant must be consigned to your sole charge." "And gladly will I undertake it," said the young lady, as she bent toward the magnificent plant with the purple flowers and opened her arms as if to embrace it. And then she busied herself with such attentions as the plant seemed to require, while Rappaccini, his labors finished, retired into the house. Beatrice now strayed carelessly through the garden, approaching closer beneath Giovanni's window. And at this moment, there came a beautiful insect over the garden wall. Without alighting on the flowers, this winged brightness seemed to be attracted to Beatrice and lingered in the air and fluttered about her head. Now, Giovanni fancied that while Beatrice was gazing at the insect with childish delight, it grew faint and fell at her feet. Its bright wings shivered. It was dead, from no cause that he could discern, unless it was the atmosphere of her breath. Beatrice crossed herself and sighed heavily as she bent over the dead insect. An impulsive movement of Giovanni's drew her eyes to the window. Scarcely knowing what he did, Giovanni threw down a bouquet of flowers that was near him and said, "Signora, these are pure and healthy flowers. Wear them for the sake of Giovanni Guasconti." "Thank you, signor. I accept your gift and would fain recompense it with this precious purple flower I have. But if I toss it into the air, it will not reach you. So Signor Guasconti must even content himself with my thanks." And she lifted the bouquet from the ground, and then, as if inwardly ashamed at having stepped aside from her maidenly reserve to respond to a stranger's greeting, passed swiftly homeward through the garden. But few as the moments were, it seemed to Giovanni, when she was on the point of vanishing beneath the sculptured portal, that his beautiful bouquet was already beginning to wither in her grasp. On many days after this incident, the young man talked to Beatrice from the window. Giovanni had not a deep heart, but he had a quick fancy and an ardent southern temperament which rose every instant to a higher fever pitch. Whether or not Beatrice possessed those terrible attributes, that fatal breath, and the affinity with those so beautiful and poisonous flowers, which were indicated by what Giovanni had witnessed, she had at least instilled a fierce and subtle fire into his system. It was not love, although her rich beauty was madness to him, nor horror, even while he fancied her an evil spirit, but a wild offspring of both love and horror that had each parent in it, and burned like one and shivered like the other. Giovanni knew not what to dread, and still less did he know what to hope. One day, when Giovanni's spirits were particularly low, His landlady came to him and whispered that she knew a secret entrance into the garden which he could use. He followed his guide and found himself actually standing in the garden of Dr. Rappaccini. He'd not considered with himself what should be his deportment, whether he should apologize or not for his intrusion into the garden, but Beatrice's manner placed him at his ease. There was surprise in her face when she saw him, but that brightened by a simple and kind expression of pleasure. And she talked with him as if they'd been friends for many years. And while she spoke, there was a fragrance in the atmosphere around her, rich and delightful, yet which the young man, from an indefinable reluctance, scarcely dared to draw into his lungs. While they talked, they strayed through the garden and approached the fountain, beside which grew the magnificent shrub with its treasury of purple blossoms. And Giovanni spoke, "I remember, Signora, that you once promised to reward me with one of these living gems for the bouquet that I had the happy boldness to fling to your feet. Permit me now to pluck it as a memorial of this interview." He made a step toward the shrub with extended hand, but Beatrice started forward, uttering a shriek that went through his heart like a dagger. She caught his hand and drew it back with the full force of her slender figure. Giovanni felt her touch thrilling through his fibers. "Touch it not," she cried. "Not for your life. It is fatal." And then, hiding her face, she fled from him and vanished beneath the sculptured portal. And as Giovanni followed her with his eyes, he beheld the emaciated figure and pale intelligence of Dr. Rappaccini, who had been watching the scene within the shadow of the entrance. After the first interview, a second was in the inevitable course of what we call fate. A third, a fourth, and a meeting with Beatrice in the garden was no longer an incident in Giovanni's daily life, but the whole space in which he might be said to live. For the anticipation and memory of that ecstatic hour made up the remainder. Nor was it otherwise with the daughter of Rappaccini. They loved. And yet there had been no seal of lips, no clasp of hands, nor any slightest caress such as love demands. On the few occasions when Giovanni had seemed tempted to overstep the limit, Beatrice grew so sad and so stern, and withal wore such a look of desolate separation, that not a spoken word was necessary to repel him. Now, a considerable time had passed since Giovanni's last meeting with Professor Baglioni, his teacher, who had first told him about Rappaccini and his daughter. One morning, however, Giovanni was disagreeably surprised by a visit from the professor, who seated himself and proceeded to tell him that Beatrice had been nourished from poisons from her birth upward, until her whole nature was so imbued with them that she herself had become the deadliest poison in existence. The poison was her element of life. With that rich perfume of her breath, she blasted the very air. Giovanni's face evinced many contending emotions. He had suspected this about Beatrice, and so bluntly, he told the professor of his love for her. "Giovanni, my poor Giovanni," the professor answered with some surprise. "But be of good cheer, my son. Possibly we may even succeed in bringing back this miserable child within the limits of ordinary nature, from which your father's madness has estranged her." And so saying, he presented Giovanni with a small vial, in which, he said, was an antidote that would render the most virulent poisons innocuous. Bestow the vial on your Beatrice, and hopefully await the result. And then, with a comment on the singular fragrance in the apartment, the professor took his leave. The next morning, Giovanni, preparing for his regular visit with Beatrice, purchased a bouquet that was still gemmed with the morning's dewdrops and returned home. And as he put the flowers down, a thrill of indefinable horror shot through his frame as he perceived that those dewy flowers were already beginning to droop. Giovanni grew white as marble. He remembered the professor's remark about the fragrance that seemed to pervade the chamber. It must have been poison in his breath. And then he shuddered. He shuddered at himself. Recovering from his stupor, he saw a vigorous and active spider dangling from his web on the ceiling. Giovanni bent toward the insect and emitted a long, deep breath. The spider suddenly ceased its toil and hung dead across the web. With great wrath and despair, he rushed down to the garden and, in an instant, was standing before the bright and loving eyes of Beatrice. "Accursed one! You've made me like you and enticed me into your region of unspeakable horror!" "You're funny." Beatrice was first thunderstruck and then grieved, for she knew that he had learned her secret. "Giovanni, what do you mean? Do you pretend ignorance? Behold this power I've gained from the pure daughter of Rappaccini." And with this, he sent forth a breath among a group of insects which fell dead to the ground. I see it. I see it, shrieked Beatrice. It's my father's fatal science. No, no, Giovanni, it was not I. Never. And she lost herself in a passion of tears. Giovanni's anger had exhausted itself when he realized that she was not to blame and had no suspicion of what her father was doing. So he presented the antidote to Beatrice, saying that they should quaff it together and thus be purified from evil. She took it at once and drank it, just as Rappaccini emerged from the portal and came toward them, his hands spread over them in an attitude of father imploring a blessing upon his children. My daughter, you are no longer lonely in this world. My science and the sympathy between you and him have so wrought within his system that he now stands apart from common men, as thou dost, daughter, from ordinary women. Pass on, then, through the world, most dear to one another and dreadful to all besides. You are both endowed with marvelous gifts against which no power nor strength could avail an enemy. But as he spoke, Beatrice sank to the ground and died. To Beatrice, so radically had her earthly part been wrought upon by Rappaccini's skill, as poison had been life, so the powerful antidote was death. And thus the poor victim of man's ingenuity and thwarted nature, and of the fatality that attends all such efforts of perverted wisdom, perished there at the feet of her father and Giovanni.

0: Nelson Olmsted has presented another of the great short stories of world literature, Rappaccini's Daughter by Nathaniel Hawthorne. And now, for the review of tonight's story, here is Nelson Olmsted.
1: Nathaniel Hawthorne, who lived from 1804 to 1864, is one writer who struggled with success and failure through the international era of puritanical living, which is attributed, at least in name, to Queen Victoria. Hawthorne's works, although almost always pervaded with a touch of gloom, indicate a deliberate and studied effort to make right and good triumphant, even to the point of being melodramatic and ineffectively obvious. However, Edgar Allan Poe, who was Hawthorne's contemporary, was very impressed with his work, especially his short stories, and through his written criticisms of Hawthorne's work, first constructed a formula or definition of what was then a new and revolutionary form of fiction, the short story. Incidentally, that definition still is accredited and may be found included in most any modern essay on the construction and development of the abbreviated narrative. Now, for our next story, we're going to present a narrative by one of the very first writers of short stories, Washington Irving. His Rip Van Winkle has been revised and simplified almost universally into a children's tale, but in its original form, it still makes good reading. So plan to be with us. Until then, good night and good reading.
0: 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At this same time, over most of these same

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1: Control of the Green Valley Line.
2: Well, that's what I wanted for. I'm acting president. I have clear legal right to draw that money, and that's what I'm going to do.
1: But that wasn't the real intention of the wire.
2: No, that's where the joke comes in. Dad overplayed his hand again.
1: Oh, Bill, what have you done?
2: I've merely answered that wire in code. Asked for $70,000 to be wired to the Green Valley Bank right here in Morristown.
1: Gracious, the bank won't give it to you.
2: They won't, eh? Well, there's nothing simpler. It's all prepared. The money comes to the bank. I get a message authorizing me to draw it as president of the Green Valley Pro Tem.
1: But it's stealing.
2: No, it isn't. I'll take the money, retire the mortgage, and then I'll politely issue a note at 1 month thanking them for the accommodation. We can pay it out of October earnings.
1: Oh, well, yes. It looks all right that way. I thought you were just going to take the money and let it go at that.
2: Oh, I wouldn't do anything quite so boneheaded as that.
1: When did you answer that wire?
2: Yesterday. Say, we ought to have something soon. I phoned the commercial office to send it right over. Oh, I guess that's it now. Let me have that phone. Hello? Yes. Reed speaking. What's that? A wire? Is it from New York? Oh, San Francisco. Well, all right, just a minute.
1: What is it?
2: I don't know. Take it down anyway.
1: All right.
2: All right, go ahead. Get this, Carrie. Understand Fortuna Mining Property on market. Sending Representative Morristown today's train. Signed, Steinecker and Brown. All right, thanks. Gosh, what do you know about that?
1: Oh, Bill, if they want that mine, you may not have to accept the CKNW money.
2: Maybe, but I'd like to grab that $70,000 off the old man just to teach him a lesson.
1: Hmm.
2: Well, that's two chances. Things are looking up, Carrie.
1: But on this money proposition, you could never close the deal in time to meet that mortgage payment. We've only 10 days. Well, 9 to be exact.
2: Yeah, time's getting short. Oh, I guess that must be the New York message. Hello. Telegram? All right, shoot. What? San Francisco again. All right, let's go. Take it, Carrie.
1: All right, Bill.
2: Re-Fortuna Mines, please reserve action till you see our representative arriving Morristown today. Signed, Vorman Robinson. Okay, thanks. For the love of Mike, looks like we started something. Two firms after the Fortuna. Say, that darn old junk pile may be worth something after all. Say, I've got a notion.
1: Bill, I'm listening.
2: Suppose I try one of these firms with a message something like this. Re-Fortuna Mine, am now in touch with other interests. Expect to close deal. We'll consider cash deposit of $70,000 to hold property. How's that for an idea?
1: Oh, well, it's not bad, but I wouldn't do it.
2: Well, why not?
1: Bill, you don't know a thing about that mine. It may be very valuable. If you tie up to anybody, it's going to make it bad for dealing.
2: But what can I do? It's no good me going poking around the Fortuna mine trying to guess how much it's worth. I wouldn't know an ore chute from a load of hay.
1: But you must get some advice. I tell you, get a rig and drive out to Matt Stevens' place.
2: And who's Matt Stevens?
1: He's the mining engineer that developed the Fortuna.
2: Oh.
1: He's a square shooter. He'll tell you all about it.
2: Say, that's a good idea. Is he on the phone?
1: Sure. It's only 4 miles out. I'll phone you if that other message comes
2: right,
1: in.
2: Right. That's just what I'll do. Gosh, there's 3 chances to raise that $70,000 already. First thing you know, we're going to be oversubscribed.
1: Oh.
2: All right. If anybody calls, say I'll be back around 4 o'clock.
1: All right. Goodbye.
2: Goodbye.

0: Yes? All right, I'll give it to me, Mr. Reed directly. Yeah. You're welcome. Oh, come in.
1: Good afternoon. May I come in? I'm looking for my son.
0: Oh, I think you've made a mistake. This is the superintendent's office.
1: Oh, that's all right. My son is the superintendent, or something like that.
0: Oh, why, you don't mean that you are Mrs. Reed?
1: Well, yes, Mother. Of course, my dear.
0: Oh, do excuse me. I'm so sorry,
1: oh,
0: Mrs.
1: That's
0: Reed.
1: All right.
0: Won't you have a seat?
1: Thank you. And you must be Kathleen Graham.
0: That's right. I'm awfully glad to meet you, Mrs. Reed. Your son has spoken about you.
1: Really? Well, I've heard a good deal about you, too. My son devotes a good deal of space in his letters to telling me about you.
0: Oh.
1: So, well, naturally, I was a little curious.
0: Well, I'm sorry your son is out this afternoon. He'll be back about 4:30. I'm sure he'll be surprised.
1: Oh, he's quite used to my eccentricities. I landed in San Francisco yesterday from Yokohama. Thought I'd drop in and surprise him. How is he?
0: Oh, he's quite well, Mrs. Reed. Rather worried about business. You know how hard it is on the Green Valley just now.
1: My dear, I don't know a thing about it. Never could understand the railroad business. What's the trouble?
0: Well, I don't want to bore you with railroad gossip, but it's just the usual thing. Heavy payments to meet and very little time left. Bill's worried to death.
1: How's that husband of mine behaving?
0: Mr. Reed, Sr.?
1: Of course.
0: Well, it's rather difficult, you see.
1: Oh, don't mind me, my dear. I know my husband. He's set on gobbling up this poor little railroad. And, of course, my son is very stubborn, too.
2: Men are so funny.
0: Oh, yes, aren't they? It seems such a strange thing that Mr. Reed, Sr. and your own son should be fighting against each other.
1: I suppose it does. My husband is a very determined man. Opposition makes him do funny things at times. But underneath all that, he's a very generous, kind-hearted human being.
0: Oh, I'm sure he is. And I wouldn't for the world
1: have
0: you think
1: that... Oh, that's all right, my dear. Don't let's talk about it. You and I must be good friends.
0: Oh, I certainly hope so.
1: Of course. My son tells me you've been a great help to him.
0: Really, I haven't done very much. You see, I used to work in the office before I went to college, so I kind of know the ropes.
1: Would you tell me something?
0: Why, certainly, if I can.
1: There's something worrying you, young woman. Something serious. What is it?
0: Oh, it's nothing. That is nothing personal.
1: Something to do with the business?
0: Well, yes. You see, this mortgage payment is very serious, and we have to make it out of our earnings. Bill's been rather desperate, and, I suppose I shouldn't gossip, but...
1: Oh, do you mean that he might do something foolish?
0: Well, yes, in a way.
1: Oh, dear, I know so little about money matters. I suppose it's a very large sum of money.
0: $70,000.
1: $70,000? I suppose that is rather a lot of money.
0: It means everything to the Green Valley Railroad just now. But I really shouldn't talk.
1: Well, if it makes you feel any better, my dear, it's perfectly safe with me. After all, I am Bill's mother.
0: Yes, and it's so funny, Mrs. Reed. The man who holds this mortgage, the man the money is to be paid to, is Bill's father.
1: Good gracious! My husband!
0: Don't you see how queer it all is?
1: Perfectly absurd. $70,000 is only a flea-by to him. And you mean to say he's making it awkward for Bill over a mere $70,000?
0: I'm afraid it's very serious, Mrs. Reed, and there's nothing anybody can do.
1: I wish I could talk to my husband for a minute. I'd like to give him a piece of my mind. Not that it would do the slightest good.
0: No, and Bill would resent any interference. He's doing a splendid job here, and somehow I believe he'll get that money. Oh, excuse me a minute. Hello? Hello? What? Yes? Yes? Oh, splendid. You're coming right back. Here, wait a minute. I've got some big news for you, too. Hello? Hello?
3: Oh, bother.
1: Now?
0: Why, it's Bill. He's got some splendid news. He's coming right back.

another participant in this queer family tangle. It isn't hard to guess what side Bill's mother will be on. Watch out for episode 23 in the Green Valley Line.

0: Is that proper farmhouse cheddar?
1: No, I don't think so.
0: What about that?
1: No. It's quite nice, though.
0: Is it? Do you think I might try a piece? I'll have 2 ounces, please.
2: Jacob's, the cream of cream crackers.

0: medicine. The cough drops.
1: Hold it. 15 seconds from now, you'll see the picture he just took. See? With a Polaroid Land camera, you get bright, sharp pictures in 15 seconds. Snap, pull, peel. It's that easy. Is there any better way to get pictures of the family?

Good evening, ladies and gentlemen. On this Christmas Eve, once again, Lionel Barrymore sets aside his role as mayor of the town to take you back to a Christmas Eve 100 years ago with his unforgettable portrayal of Scrooge. And now, Lionel Barrymore in Dickens' A Christmas Carol.

0: Once upon a Christmas Eve, on a mean and shabby street in London, stood the warehouse of Scrooge and Marley. Marley was 7 years dead, but Scrooge never bothered to paint out the name. It was a waste of time, paint, and money. Oh, he was a tight-fisted hand at the grindstone, was Ebenezer Scrooge. A squeezing, grasping, clutching, covetous old sinner. A frosty rime was on his head and on his eyebrows and on his wiry chin. And the cold within him iced his office in the dog days and didn't thaw out 1 degree at Christmas. A fact that could be attested by Bob Cratchit, his overworked and shivering clerk.
1: And what do you think you're about to do with that coal scuttle, Mr. Cratchit?
2: Well, you see, my stove's gone out, Mr. Scrooge.
1: Indeed.
2: It was a very small fire to begin with,
1: sir. Tell me, Mr. Cratchit, you like working here?
2: Oh, yes, yes, indeed, sir.
1: And you have need of the 15 bob I pay you every week?
2: Need? Oh, yes, indeed, sir. You see, there's my wife and Tiny Tim and Belinda and Martha and...
1: Well, then may I suggest you forget the fire and get back to your work. Unless, of course, you would prefer to keep Christmas by losing your situation.
2: Losing? Oh, no, sir. I'll get on with copying those letters at once, sir. I'm very sorry, Mr. Scrooge. It won't happen again, sir. I promise you.
1: And chase that blasted little sweep away from the door. Christmas carol.
0: Yes, no wind that blew was bitterer than Ebenezer Scrooge. No pelting rain less open to entreaty. And what did Scrooge think of Christmas? Well, on this particular Christmas Eve, his only nephew, Fred, stopped by the warehouse to see him.
3: Merry Christmas, Uncle. God save you.
4: That humbug.
3: Christmas, a humbug? Oh, come now. You don't mean that.
4: I do. Merry Christmas. What right have you to be merry? You're poor enough.
3: Very well, then. What right have you to be dismal? You're rich enough.
4: Humbug.
3: Oh, don't be cross, Uncle.
4: What else can I be when I live in such a world of fools as this? Merry Christmas. Out upon Merry Christmas. What's Christmas time to you but a time for paying bills without money? Time for finding yourself a year older and not an hour richer. A time for balancing your books and having every item in them through a round dozen of months presented dead against you.
3: Uncle.
4: Yeah. If I had my ways, every idiot who goes about with Merry Christmas on his lips would be boiled with his own pudding and buried with a stake of holly through his heart.
3: Uncle.
4: Have you? Keep Christmas in your own way and let me keep it in mine.
3: But you don't keep it.
4: Well, let me leave it alone, then. Much good may it do you. Much good it ever has done you.
3: Oh, I've derived good from many things by which I haven't profited. Yes. And Christmas is one of them. I've always thought of Christmas as a good time. A kind, forgiving, charitable, pleasant time. The only time in the long calendar of the year when people open their shut-up hearts and think of their fellow men. And therefore, although it has never put a scrap of gold or silver in my pocket, I believe that it has done me good and will do me good. And I say, God bless it.
4: You're a very powerful speaker, sir. I wonder you don't go into Parliament.
3: Oh, don't be angry, Uncle. Come and dine with us tomorrow.
4: Good afternoon, have you?
3: But why won't you?
4: Good afternoon.
3: Well, I'm sorry to find you so resolute. But a Merry Christmas, Uncle.
4: Good afternoon.
3: And a Happy New Year.
4: Good afternoon!
0: No. Scrooge didn't believe for a moment that Christmas was a kind and charitable time. He proved it that very same afternoon when two gentlemen stopped at his warehouse to collect his Christmas donation to the poor.
5: At this festive season of the year, Mr. Scrooge, it is more than usually desirable that we should make some slight provision for the poor and destitute.
4: Indeed. Tell me, are there no prisons?
5: Oh, plenty of prisons.
4: And the workhouses, are they still in operation?
5: They are, although I wish I could say they were not.
4: The treadmill and the poor law, are they still in full vigor?
5: Both very busy, sir.
4: Very well, then. What do you want of me?
5: A few of us are endeavoring to raise a fund to buy the poor some meat and drink and means of warmth.
6: Now, what shall we put you down for?
4: Nothing.
5: Oh, you wish to be anonymous.
4: I wish to be left alone.
5: Mr. Scrooge.
4: I don't make myself merry at Christmas, and I can't afford to make a lot of idle people merry. I help support the prisons and the workhouses. They cost enough, heaven knows. And those who are badly off, can, well, they can go there.
5: But many can't go there, and many would rather die than go there.
4: Oh, if they'd rather die, they'd better go and do it. And decrease the surplus population. Besides, I find it quite enough for a man to mind his own business and not interfere with other people's. Mine occupies me constantly. Good afternoon, gentlemen. Good afternoon.
0: It was cold and dark when Scrooge left the ancient warehouse. The fog was so thick that he had some difficulty in locating the lowering pile of building where he had a gloomy suite of rooms. Since Marley's death, no one lived there but Scrooge. Then, as he put his key in the lock of the door, a strange thing happened.
4: That door knocker. I could have sworn it was Marley's face. The humbug.
0: Scrooge entered, then locked and double-locked the door behind him. He wasn't a man to be frightened by a door knocker.
4: Humbug.
0: He lit his candle and started up the stairs, his footsteps echoing through the quiet house.
4: Who's there?
0: What was that noise deep down below in the cellar, as if somebody were dragging a heavy chain?
4: Ebenezer. What's that?
0: The sound grew louder on the cellar stairs, rose higher in the empty halls below, and then clanged and clattered on the stairs behind Scrooge as he fled.
4: It's humbug. Don't believe it.
0: Then, as though a part of the fog outside, the ghost of Jacob Marley passed through the closed and locked door.
7: Ebenezer.
4: Who are you?
7: In life, I was your partner, Jacob Marley.
4: What do you want?
7: Much. Oh, much, Ebenezer.
4: Be gone. I don't believe in you.
7: Why do you doubt your senses?
4: Oh, because a little thing affects him. A very slight disorder of the stomach makes him cheat. Well, you may be an undigested bit of beef, or a blot of mustard, a crumb of cheese, or a fragment of underdone potato. There's more gravy than grave about you. Please don't do that. Don't do that. I beg of you.
7: Oh, man of worldly mind, do you believe in me or not?
4: I do. It'll make you any happier, Jacob. I do. But why do spirits walk the earth? Why do you come to me?
7: It is required of every man that the spirit within him should walk abroad among his fellow men.
4: Yes, yes, Jacob, yes.
7: And if that spirit goes not forth in life, it is condemned to do so after death.
4: But why must you wear that heavy chain? That chain of cash boxes and keys and padlocks and ledgers and deeds and swollen purses.
7: It is the one I forged in life. I made it link by link and yard by yard.
4: But why should you be so accursed? You were always a good man of business, Jacob.
7: Business? Mankind was my business. The common welfare was my business. Charity, mercy, forbearance were all my business.
4: Jacob.
7: Hear me.
4: I will now.
7: You may still have a chance and hope of escaping my fate.
4: Thank you, Jacob. Thank you.
7: You will be haunted by three spirits.
1: three, Jacob.
7: Receive them. And for your own sake, remember what has passed between us.
1: Jacob, wait. Now, don't leave me, Jacob, please.
7: Look to see me no more. Farewell, Ebenezer.
1: Jacob, wait.
5: Ebenezer Scrooge.
1: Huh? Oh, who are you?
5: I am the ghost of Christmas past. Rise and walk with me.
1: Walk? In my slippers? Dressing gown and nightcap?
5: Come, we will leave by the window.
1: Oh, no. That's all very well for spirits, but I'm only a mortal and liable to fall.
5: Bear but a touch of my hand thus on your heart, and you shall be upheld in more than this. Come, Ebenezer Scrooge. Look just below us, Ebenezer Scrooge. The city and the years have been left behind. Do you know this place?
1: Well, yes, of course I know it, Spirit. I was a boy here. See? There's my old school with the cupola and the bell hanging in it.
5: An ugly, lifeless place. It looks quite deserted.
1: It was Christmas Day. All the boys had gone home for the holiday.
5: All? Who is that lonely child left behind and chided for his tears by the schoolmaster?
1: I was that child's bitch.
8: Come now, Master Ebenezer. No tears, if you please. There's nothing more degrading than self-pity. Besides, Christmas isn't at all important.
5: A very wise man, the schoolmaster. Don't you agree, Ebenezer?
1: Oh, of course I don't agree. Why, Christmas is very important to a child of that age, Spirit. Poor boy, I wish. Oh, well, it's too late now.
5: What is it?
1: Oh, nothing much. There was a boy singing a Christmas carol outside my warehouse. I wish I'd given him something, that's all.
5: Yes. Come, let's see another Christmas.

0: Now we are in the city, and that lonely boy is older. Do you know this warehouse, Ebenezer?
1: Know it? Of course I know it. I was apprenticed here.
0: Were you happy?
1: Oh, yes. I was very happy, Spirit, very happy. My employer was a kind man, and... Well, why, bless his heart, there he is. It's old Fezziwig alive again.
2: Christmas evening, Christmas, Ebenezer. We're having a party tonight.
3: A party, Mr. Fezziwig?
4: Oh, who's invited?
2: The butcher, the baker, the milkman, the cook. Ho, ho, here's the fiddler already. Clear away, lads, clear away.
3: Oh, sir.
2: Come, Master Fiddler, unlimber your fingers and give us something for dancing with plenty of life in it. Christmas Eve, you know, the best time of the year. God bless it.

0: A very simple and foolish man, old Fezziwig. With no head at all for business, Ebenezer Scrooge.
1: Nonsense, Billy. Why, he was one of the greatest men alive.
0: Indeed.
1: I only wish...
0: Yes?
1: Oh, nothing. I was just thinking of my own clerk, Bob Cratchit, that's all.
0: Strange. But my time grows short, and there is one more place we must visit. Come,

0: Look about you, Ebenezer Scrooge. That man and woman so busy wrapping up Christmas gifts for children. Do you know them?
1: I know the woman, yes. We were to have been married. But she felt we weren't suited to each other.
0: Didn't she release you from your promise because another idol had displaced her? A golden idol?
1: Yes, she said something like that. Yes, yes, yes.
0: Great pity. Listen, they speak.
2: There, darling, I think that'll do if you'll tie the ribbon. Oh, by the way, I saw an old friend of yours this afternoon, although he didn't see me.
3: Who was it?
2: Can't you guess?
3: Was it Mr. Scrooge?
2: Mr. Scrooge it was. I passed his office window and I could see him inside.
3: Poor Ebenezer.
2: His

0: And Scrooge sat alone, quite alone in the whole world, I do believe.
1: He's a very rich man, but he has so little. No friends, no children, no one to love him at Christmas time. He must be so unhappy. And I feel very sorry for him.
2: Spirit, remove me from this place.
3: Not yet. Oh, not yet, Ebenezer Scrooge. You have seen the past. Now prepare yourself to meet the spirit of Christmas present.
2: Spirit, where are you? Don't leave me alone.
4: Be not afraid, Ebenezer Scrooge. Behold in me the spirit of Christmas present.
2: The place is strange. Where are we?
4: There below us lies Camden Town.
2: Oh, Camden Town. That's where my clerk, Bob Cratchit, lives.
4: Yes. It is he we visit. See, there below us is the street and house we seek. Not a pretty setting, is it?
2: Well, no. It isn't exactly palatial. But it probably serves its purpose. After all, he's only a clerk, you know.
4: Ah, yes. And with so many mouths to feed, it's doubtless the best he can afford. Come, we will go in.
5: Oh, the gravy. Good heavens, I nearly forgot the gravy. Here, Belinda, you watch the applesauce.
6: Yes, Mother.
5: Martha, you dust off the hot plate.
6: I will.
5: And Joseph and Thomas can start setting the chairs at the table.
7: Oh, yes, Mother.
6: Yes, Mother.
5: I don't see what's keeping your father and Tiny Tim.
6: Well, perhaps the church service is extra long.
5: 10 minutes more and the goose will fall apart. And the pudding will be overdone.
6: Oh, no.
7: Here they come now. They're just turning the corner.
6: Tiny Tim's riding on Father's shoulder.
5: Oh, thank heavens. Open the door, Father Belinda.
6: Yes, Mother. Giddy up,
8: Dobbin. Oh, buzz now. This is a wild horse with a black mane. He gallops and prances and runs like the wind.
9: Hi-ho. Merry Christmas, everybody.
10: Merry Christmas, everybody.
8: Hi-ho. Down you come. Joseph, Thomas, take him off and get those hands clean for dinner.
7: Come on, Tiny Tim. Just wait till you see what's in the oven. There never was such a bird.
5: Now, don't waste any time. Everything's ready. How did he behave in church, Bob?
11: Oh, as good as gold and better. You know, somehow he gets thoughtful sitting by himself so much. Thinks of the strangest things he ever heard.
5: I know.
11: He told me coming home that he hoped that people saw him in church because he was a cripple. And it might be pleasant for them to remember upon Christmas Day who made lame beggars walk and blind men see.
5: Poor boy. Poor boy. Mm-hmm.

0: Why are there tears in your eyes, Ebenezer Scrooge?
1: Well, Cratchit never told me the boy was lame.
0: He has worn that iron brace and carried that little crutch ever since he can remember. Quiet. They gather at the table.
2: A toast. A toast to the founder of the feast. I give you Mr. Scrooge.
3: The founder of the feast, indeed. I wish I had him here. I'd give him a piece of my mind to feast upon.
2: My dear Christmas Day.
3: Well, I'll drink his health for your sake and the day's, not for his.
2: And a Merry Christmas to us all, my dears. God bless us.
4: God bless us.
2: And what do you say, Tiny Tim?
5: God bless us, everyone.

0: Spirit, no. No, no, no.
1: Will it not be better if he does? As you once said, it will decrease the surplus population.
0: Spirit.
1: Farewell, Ebenezer. The ghost of Christmas yet to come awaits you.
0: Where am I? What place is this? So dark and cold and thick with fog? And who are you, dark phantom with the hidden face? I fear you more than any of the others. Are you the ghost of Christmas yet to come? But this is a burial ground, neglected and overgrown with grass and weeds, the resting place of those forgotten and unloved. Why do you point to that stone? What name is written there that I must read? The letters are too dim and the fog's too heavy. Tell me, Spirit, who rests in this lonely, untended earth?
1: You are that man, Ebenezer Scrooge.
0: No, Spirit, no, no, no.
1: You are that man.
0: Spirit, hear me. I'm not the man I was. I'll not be the man I must have been but for this night. I will honor Christmas in my heart and try to keep it all the year. Hear me, Spirit. Hear me and tell me I may sponge away the writing on that terrible stone. Spirit, hear me. Spirit. But you're not a spirit at all. You're my own bedpost. And there isn't any graveyard. This is my own room. And there's the door where I saw Marley's ghost. And there's the window where the first bit. Why, it's broad daylight. No fog, no mist. It's a beautiful, sunny, glorious day. And people on the street all dressed in their best. And church bells, too. Must be Sunday. Boy, you down there?
2: Yes, sir?
0: What day is today, my fine fella?
2: What day? Why, this is Christmas Day, of course.
0: Christmas Day! Then I haven't missed it. The spirits have done it all in one night. Hello down there.
2: Yes, sir?
0: Did you know the poultry shop at the corner?
2: I should hope so, sir.
0: An intelligent boy. A remarkable boy. So tell me, do you know if they sold the prize turkey?
2: The little one?
0: No. The great big prize turkey.
2: Oh, tell you there right now.
0: Go and tell him to bring it here. Yes, sir? Come back with a man and I'll give you a shilling. Come back in less than 5 minutes, you get half a crown.
2: Yes, sir!
0: Look at him run. I'll send it off to Bob Cratchit, and he shan't know who sent it. What a joke it'll be, like twice the size of Tiny Tim. Now, let me see. I'd better get dressed. I've so much to do, and it's going to be a busy day. Yes, sir, very busy day.
3: And it was a busy day. Ebenezer Scrooge was out observing Merry Christmas in the merriest way. And he looked so delighted that people just couldn't resist speaking to him.
4: Merry Christmas, Mr. Scrooge!
0: Merry Christmas! Merry Christmas!
3: Yes, and he stopped to pat children on the head.
0: Hello, son. Merry Christmas, my dear.
3: And gave shillings to beggars.
4: God bless you, Mr. Scrooge.
3: And he even went calling on his nephew. And his nephew's wife kissed him. Oh, he had a wonderful time and a wonderful Christmas.

0: Come, Ebenezer Scrooge. My time is up. You must go to meet the third and last spirit.
1: Wait, spirit. Please wait. And tell me this before you leave me.
0: Yes?
1: Tell me. Will Tiny Tim live?
0: I see a vacant seat and a crutch without the owner.
1: Oh, now. Don't say that.
0: If these shadows remain unaltered by the future, the child must die.

0: The morning after Christmas, he was early at the office. Scrooge wanted to be there first, and he wanted to catch Bob Cratchit coming in late.
1: Well, Mr. Cratchit, so you finally got here, did you? Look at that clock. What do you mean by coming here this time of day?
2: I'm very sorry, Mr. Scrooge. It won't happen again, sir.
1: Indeed it shan't. Indeed it shan't. Step over here to my desk, if you please.
2: Greg, it's only once a year, sir.
1: A poor sort of excuse, Mr. Cratchit. And I'm not going to stand for this sort of thing any longer. And therefore, I am about to raise your salary.
2: What was that, sir?
1: A Merry Christmas, Bob. A merrier Christmas than I've given you for many a year. I'll raise your salary and endeavor to assist your struggling family. Now make up both fires and buy a larger coal scuttle before you dot another I, Bob Cratchit.
0: And Scrooge was even better than his word. He did it all and infinitely more. And to Tiny Tim, who did not die, he was a second father. He became as good a friend and as good a man as the good old city ever knew, or any other good old city, town, or borough in the good old world. And it was always said of him that he knew how to keep Christmas well if any man alive possessed the knowledge. May that be truly said of us, and all of us.

0: You know, cats have minds of their own. That's why we love them. They really do know what they like.
1: Tibby, Tibby, Tibby.
0: Tibby the meat lover, and now he's easy to please with Kitty Cat meat and liver dinner. All the meat he loves, and tasty liver too. It might have been cooked specially for him. And Tabby, she's happier than ever. She likes both the Kitty Cat dinners.
2: Now from Kitty Cat, fish and liver and meat and liver dinners for your cat. Cats know it's good for them.
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3: 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Stand by for action. Range of the night is 20,000 yards. Wind relative from bearing 280. Speed 20. It is now exactly 2,348 -15 seconds, -10 seconds, -5 seconds.
0: Stand by for action. And everywhere aboard ship, hard-eyed sailors and officers watch the second hands of their timepieces. They know the value of time. They know that seconds may mean the difference between defeat and victory. On the flying bridge, in the director tower, the plotting room, in the gun turrets of the warship, and on your own wrist, Elgin timepieces measure the priceless ingredient of victory, time. For 78 years, Elgin has been making fine American watches. And today, the skill developed by Elgin craftsmen and passed on from father to son through four generations has gone to war. The finest scientific equipment in the watchmaking world now turns out the tools of victory. For Elgin's resources today are completely devoted to the production of precision instruments for war. These include navigation watches in use upon the bridges of American naval vessels on all the seven seas, time fuses which accurately explode anti-aircraft shells in 100 far-flung skies, compasses to point the way across trackless deserts and through pathless jungles, tachometers to measure the motor speed in thousands of mighty bombers, special military wristwatches across whose faces the second hand sweeps toward the zero hour and victory.
4: Tonight, the man behind the gun continues the story of the United States cruiser Boise, a warship which has added to the history of our Navy one of the most inspiring chapters since the Constitution met and defeated the Guerriere.

0: You're a chief bosun's mate aboard the Boise, a gun pointer, the guy that points and fires the 15 big guns of the cruiser. Right now, you're standing by for action off Savo Island in the Solomons. It's nearly midnight on October 11th, 1942. Your guns are manned, ready, loaded, and laid. You've sighted the enemy, and your eye is jammed into the telescopic gun sight searching for a target. Now, very dimly, you see a light gray spot on the lens. Then another, and another. Five of them. It's them. You can see them plainly.
1: Target sighted. Bearing 180. There they are, Scotty.
2: Okay.
1: Pick them up, you farmer.
2: I got them.
1: Right. Steady now. Left. There. You're on. On target. Mark.
2: Pointer on target.
1: Control from Director 1. On target.
3: Repeat, Director 1. Are you on the target?
1: Director 1, aye. I'm on five targets.
3: Very well. Pick out the biggest one and stand by to commence firing.
1: Aye. Pick up biggest target. Left a little. Left. Mark.
0: Through your sights, you center the crosswires on the largest enemy ship in the line. And then you pick up the two firing keys and curve your thumbs over them. This is it.
1: Director 1, on target.
3: Open shutter. Commence firing.
0: You press the firing keys that set off the 15 big guns. And as the searchlights on topside flash on for a moment, you see the big enemy cruiser square in the crosshairs of your sight.
1: Commence.
0: Then your view is blurred by the shock of the explosion and the smoke of the guns. And now the Jap cruiser disappears behind mountainous spouts of water flung skyward by the bursts. And you know that the first salvo has straddled its target.
3: Check fire. Spot one.
1: Check. Spot one.
3: Up 1-0-0. Right 0-2.
1: Up 1-0-0. I. Right 0-2. Right.
3: Resume fire.
0: Now the guns are firing as fast as they can be loaded, and that's plenty fast. The shells are like tracer bullets from a machine gun pouring into the enemy. And then suddenly the Jap ship erupts into flame from stem to stern.
1: That's right! Burn, you buzzard, burn!
2: We got him! He's rolling over! He's going down! That's number one for the Boise!
3: Check fire!
1: Check!
3: Director 1, pick up next target!
1: Director 1, aye. Shifting target. Left a little. Mark.
2: Trainer on target.
1: Director 1, on target.
3: Commence firing. Salvo.
1: Salvo. Commence.
3: Check fire. Spot 1.
1: Check. Spot 1.
0: Your crosshairs are on a destroyer this time. A much smaller ship than the cruiser now wallowing its way into the sea. The 15 guns throw an arc of white-hot steel. And this time, you're right on. Even before the shell timer goes off, you see the enemy ship disappear. Blasted out of existence with one full salvo.
1: Hey, Scotty, this is fun, ain't it, huh? You see the way that ship split wide open?
2: No stamina, Chief, no stamina.
3: Director 1, pick up the next target.
1: Director 1, aye. Shifting target. Come on, Tojo. Who's next? Find something, will you, Scotty? Don't leave us here with our guns hanging out.
2: Cruiser on the left. Left.
1: I got it. I'm on it. Pick it up. Mark.
2: Trainer on target.
1: Director 1, on target.
3: Open shutters. Commence firing.
1: Commence.
0: Now the main battery of the Boise is pumping shells at the second Jap cruiser. In less than 10 minutes, three enemy ships have been destroyed. A cruiser and a destroyer by the main battery, and another destroyer by the secondary battery. This is the fourth Jap ship, and you pour everything you've got into it. You can see her plainly, silhouetted against the blazing ruin of the first cruiser you hit. And you can see the shells from your battery arching through the sky and hitting into her.
1: Ain't that pretty? Look at that, Scotty. Ain't that pretty?
2: Ask me later.
0: You're throwing everything but the kitchen sink at the ship. You can see the smeary glare of ricochets from his armor plating. Most of them go in. Then you see the dull white gleam of fires inside.
1: Try, you dogs! Try! Burn!
0: Keep waiting for the Jap to explode, but he doesn't. He's taking everything you've got. Now you see huge balls of fire arching away from his forward deck. Suddenly, you realize what it means.
1: Why, that dirty jerk! They're shooting back at us! They're shooting us!
2: What are you expecting us to throw your kids? Come on, take your thumbs on that firing key!
1: If you don't like the way I handle this key, you can shove it overboard.
3: Check fire!
1: Check!
0: The second cruiser's going down, now a flaming hulk. You take a quick look around and you see another Jap destroyer on her side and burning. secondary battery has picked off another one while you were busy on the cruiser. 5 Jap ships sunk in less time than it takes to tell. Not bad.
1: Boy, we'll get a medal for this.
4: You'll break your arm, Patrick.
1: Hit! We've been hit. There's still some more Japs around. Where are they?
4: They know where we are, bud.
3: Report the position of the hit.
5: 5-inch gun out of commission. Captain's cabin demolished.
6: Torpedo approaching the starboard bow.
1: Oh.
6: Another torpedo approaching the starboard bow.
1: Torpedoes. Here we go.
0: The ship is quiet now. Deathly quiet. It's turning. You can feel the slight list as it turns toward the torpedoes. Cross your fingers.
1: Smile, Scotty. Smile.
4: Yeah.
6: First torpedo passing to port. Second torpedo passing the starboard tower.
2: Right between them. What a skipper!
0: A miss is as good as a mile. And now the ship heels over again, going back into the battle line. Over the electrician circuit, you can hear the smoke watcher describing the scene.
5: We're turning back now. There are 2 more Jap ships that we didn't spot the first time. I can see their guns firing.
0: Now the Boise is taking it. As she turns to go back into the line of battle, a Jap cruiser finds the range and begins pouring in 6 and 8-inch shells. Most of them miss, tossing tons of water over the forward deck and superstructure. But some of them are hitting, going in. The Boise is burning now. Sit there in the director with your eye jammed to the scope, centering the crosshairs.
1: Come on, Scotty. Let's put the kill on those doors. Left, left, left.
3: Trainer on target.
1: Director one, on target.
3: Resume fire.
1: Commence, commence, commence.
0: You're on target again and firing, but not as fast, not as smoothly, and you're getting hit. You're taking it from stem to stern. You can feel the ship heel over and pick up speed, and you shout for the smoke watcher.
1: Hey, Money! Where are we hit? Can you see anything? Hey, Money! Where are we hit?
2: He must have stopped one up there.
5: We're hit bad. We're a fire forward.
1: Is that you, Money? We thought you were dead.
5: No, I ain't dead. Explosion knocked out my phone plug. I'm all right. Looks pretty bad. Number 1 turret to control, sir. I have a shell hit on the faceplate of number 1 gun turret. I have a shell hit on the faceplate. Sticking through the armor. I think it's a dud, but it's still buzzing. I don't...

0: Boise is hit, and hit hard. Number one gun turret is filled with flame and smoke. Its guns are silent. Up on the bridge, the captain looks out over his ship, but what he sees isn't pretty. Fire. Fire in number one turret. Fire forward. Fire below. And the ship down by the head.
1: You really caught it that time, sir.
2: Yeah. Get on the pipe. See if you can raise anybody in that gun turret.
1: Turret one, control, testing. Answer, please. Turret one, answer, please. Is anybody alive in there? Turret one, control, testing. Turret three, can you raise turret one?
3: Turret one, turret three, testing. Turret one, turret three, testing. No, Control, I can't raise turret one.
1: Very well. That's all, then.
3: Control, repair three. I sent one of my men into turret one. He's just coming out now. Stand by.
4: No light in turret one.
3: He reports no light in turret one.
1: Very well. No life in turret one, sir.
2: Not anyone alive in there? No one?
1: No, sir. Tub.
2: Yeah. Yeah, tough. Tell them to flood.
1: Repair three. Flood the turret. Put out those fires.
3: Aye, aye, sir. Bridge from repair two.
2: Bridge, aye.
3: One of my men has just come up from below forward. The shell or torpedo is set in the forward magazine, sir.
2: In the magazine? There's enough stuff in there to blow us to bits. Flood the forward magazine.
3: Can't right away, sir. My hose connections are shot away. Electrician's mate is still working on them. The head was below the waterline about frame 50. Maybe it'll flood itself from the sea.
2: Send one of your men down there to find out. Meanwhile, stick your fingers in your ears.
0: The ship is dead quiet now. Everywhere, men are frozen at their stations, looking forward with grim eyes and tight mouths. Everybody's waiting to find out whether there's fire in the forward magazine. The way you find out is simple. If the ship suddenly blows into little pieces, there was fire in the magazine. So everybody stands still and looks forward, waiting for the ship to erupt in flame and split open from end to end.
2: Wish I had a cup of Jamoke.
1: Yes, sir. Tastes good, all right.
2: Without sugar. I wouldn't want any sugar.
1: No, sir.
3: Repair two to control.
2: Control, aye.
3: Four magazines have been flooded by the shellhead, sir. No fires.
2: Very well. Repair parties from repair two and three go below and make a full report on the bulkhead.
3: Aye, aye. Aye, aye.
2: Find out if there's any other damage, mister.
1: Aye, aye, sir. Control to all stations. Any unreported damage?
3: Repair one. Aye, a 5-inch shell hit at frame 78.
1: Very well. 5-inch shell hits frame 78, sir.
2: Thank you. Now, let me think. Shall we re-engage the enemy? We'll withdraw.
0: The skipper stands there talking to himself, thinking out loud. And there's plenty to think about. One gun turret is blown out. The ship is down by the head and the forward magazines are flooded. There are dead men aboard the Boise now. And fire. We can go back into the fight and go down still throwing steel. Or we can leave the kill for the other ships in the task force, withdraw and save ourselves from sinking, with six Jap ships to our credit.
2: Six is enough for one day. We'll retire.
5: Hard left rudder!
2: Hard left rudder it is, sir.
0: So the battle is over for the Boise. But there's no rest anywhere on board ship. For 2 hours, every man Jack is fighting fires and trying to win back control of the battered cruiser. And gradually, it gets done. The fires are out and the ship will float. But it's not pretty now. Not the trim, beautiful ship it was yesterday. Now the proud decks are heaved and twisted and scarred by shrapnel. The guns in the forward turret point this way and that, drunken fingers to the sky. And everywhere in the ship is smoke and dirt and grimy ashes. And the smell of oil and dead men mixed together. So that never again in all your life will you be able to smell fuel oil without remembering how it was on the Boise after the battle. Finally, the Boise is under control again, and you turn back toward the scene of battle. The two task forces have moved away, still fighting. And you pass by dark and nameless shapes moving in the water. Life rafts crowded with Japs who stare at you sullenly as you go by. And then over the loudspeaker, the word is passed.
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0: You take your station in the director turret again. Sit there, staring into the dark through your telescope, waiting for the order to resume firing. That's all you think about now. Your mind seems dead and heavy. All you're waiting for is the order to resume firing. That's all you know or remember.
5: I'm pooped. You're pooped. Man, I'm half past six all the way down the line.
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5: 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Can hardly wait.
3: Range 10. Range is 11000.
2: We'll soon know whether they're Japs or not. Either way, it's okay with me. Don't give up the ship, I always say.
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5: Stand by to commence. Pick them up, Scotty. Pick them up. Left a little. Left, left, left. Mark. On target.
2: Trainer on target.
5: Director one, on target.
3: Unidentified craft have been challenged. They are friendly.
5: Brother, I hear you talking.
3: We are taking our station in column. At ease.
0: At ease. But there's no at ease aboard a crippled ship. No at ease in waters where there are more Japs, subs, and fish. When morning comes, the submarines come with it. Every 45 minutes, there's a torpedo alarm, and the destroyers alongside the wallowing Boise rush up and down, dropping depth charges in a steady pattern all day long. And you sit there at your battle station ready for anything. You sit there where you've been sitting for 19 hours straight. And no time and a half for overtime.
5: You tired, Scotty?
2: Heck no. I only look this way because I'm anemic.
5: Very funny.
2: I wish something would happen. Not serious or anything like that, but, you know, something to occupy my mind.
5: Ooh.
2: I felt good when we was fighting, but now, I don't know. I sure feel low down.
5: Yeah. You and me both. Well, it's the reaction. That's something to do with the nervous system.
2: Huh?
5: Yeah, I read about it in the books once. That's how I know.
2: Yeah, I guess you're right. They're taking the men out of the turret yet?
5: Yeah. All morning. They found Johnson.
2: What do we do with a picture of his kid?
5: I don't know. They found him just the way he was standing when the blast went off. Just reaching back for the powder bag like he was still alive. All of them was like that in there. Even the electrician's mate. He was sitting down with his arms on his knees, looking right straight ahead, just like he was when the blast went off. Ain't that funny?
2: Maybe we ought to send the picture back to his wife. What do you think?
5: Well, I don't know. Listen, Scotty, why don't you get some shut-eye, huh? Go ahead, hit the sack.
2: I'll torture for it.
5: No, I ain't sleepy. You go ahead.
2: All right. Hey, look.
5: Yeah?
2: Make sure you wake me up if any Japs come along.
5: Yeah, sure. I'll do that.

0: That evening, you get a sandwich and a cup of coffee. That night, you get 4 hours sleep. And the next day, there's a notice on the bulletin board and an announcement over the loudspeaker.
1: Services for the dead will be held at 12:45 on the fantail. All hands off watch fall in at quarters for the muster.

0: so the men go aft. One by one, they slip along the battle-scarred decks. But Scotty stands there, trying to make up his mind whether to go or not.
1: Come on, Scotty.
2: I don't know whether I want to go or not, Chief.
1: Well, why not? They were all friends of ours.
2: That's it. That's just the point. The way I want to remember them is like they were. Not like the way they are now. I want to remember Johnson with that big dumb pan of his turning red on account of nobody laughing at his stories about his kid. I want to remember Eddie with his ears flapping while he played the harmonica. You should remember those ears. He looked like a taxi cab coming down the street with the doors open.
1: Yeah.
2: You see, Chief, that's what I mean. I drank beer with those guys. I want to remember them like that. Not sliding out from under a flag into the ocean. I don't want to go, Chief.
1: Okay. 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I'll see you later.

0: so you go aft alone, past the twisted, battle-scarred turrets and the shell-pocked superstructure. Aft, to join the silent crew of the Boise, formed into a hollow U on the fantail. Astern, as far as you can see, the white boiling wake of the ship is like a broad highway. Then the captain comes and climbs up on a capstan and reads to you. You can't hear everything he says, but sentences come back to you as the wind shifts and changes.
1: I am the resurrection and the life.
0: It's a beautiful day, calm and peaceful. The air is sweet.
1: Since by man came death, by man came also the resurrection of the dead.
0: Not far away, a seagull rises and falls without moving its wings. The wake of the ship is white and straight as far as you can see.
1: Now this I say, brethren, that flesh and blood cannot inherit the kingdom of God. Behold, I show you a mystery. We shall not all sleep, but we shall all be changed.
0: You have no feeling. No deep sadness in you. It might be you lying there. It might still be you. And you know they felt like you do. If one comes along with your name on it, okay.
1: Oh, death, where is thy sting? Oh, grave, where is thy victory?
0: And then, one by one, the honored dead are draped in the flag for which they gave everything they had to give. Carried to the taffrail.
2: Adams, J.B., Seaman, second class. DeLong, L.H., Seaman, first class. Van Hooser, R.G., electrician's mate, third class. Chamberlain, H.F., Seaman, second class. Polito, S.T., Seaman, first class. Kelly.
0: One by one, they slip out from under the flag and into the sea, carried down to the depths by a 6-inch shell lashed White. Between their feet. J.W. The honored dead of the United States ship Boise.
2: Davis, GM.

don't weep for them or feel sorry. One doesn't weep or feel sorry for men who have given their lives for their country. You try and make up for them. ...100% of the Boise's crew was ready to give 100% for victory. 10% did give 100%.

0: 10%. Does that phrase sound familiar? 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
0: A year ago next Sunday, on April 4th, 1942, the Japanese bombed Base Hospital No. 1 on Bataan. On that day, the fate of Bataan was sealed. And on that day, when Zero dive bombers made a target of a bright Red Cross, we began to realize what kind of an enemy we faced, what kind of a war we must fight. Lest we forget, next week at this same time, we commemorate the bombing of Base Hospital No. 1, when the man behind the gun will be a woman, an army nurse on Bataan.

Man Behind the Gun is written by Ranald McDougall and produced under the direction of William N. Robeson. Jackson Beck is the narrator, and the original score is composed and conducted by Nathan Van Cleve. The Man Behind the Gun is presented each Sunday night at this time by the Elgin National Watch Company, makers of precision instruments and timing devices for the Army, the Air Corps, the Navy, and Marine Corps. This is the Columbia Broadcasting System.

0: I've been gardening in white gloves.
1: Just to prove that dirt can't hide from new Tide. 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
2: 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What has a hazelnut in every bite?
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0: The Chicago Motor Club presents the Wayside Theater. Welcome to the Wayside Theater, ladies and gentlemen. 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And that's been going on for 33 years. 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And now, ladies and gentlemen, the Wayside Theater presents the first act of tonight's play, Love in a Taxi.
1: You mean you don't have anything for me, Mr. Stokes?
2: I'm sorry, Larry, but I can't use anyone that hasn't specialized. An AB degree doesn't count for much these days. It's specialization and actual experience that counts in this day and age. Now, if you can get a couple of years' experience in this field and then come round, I think I could use you.
3: Sorry, Bannister, I'd like to help you, but nothing open at present.
4: I don't care if you did graduate with all B's. I can't use you.
5: No job here.
2: No, nothing doing.
4: Sorry.
3: Hello, Mac.
6: Hiya, pal.
3: Well, Mac, there she is, and all mine.
6: Yeah, you mean she's all paid for?
3: Every cent. I made the last payment this morning.
6: Hey, that's swell.
3: Mac, my boy, you see before you Larry Bannister, possessor of a nice, shiny, second-hand taxi that's going to make him his fortune.
6: Yeah, fortune? Hey, now, look, pal, I tried to talk you out of this taxi business. I explained to you that $15 a week clear is top.
3: $15 a week is a fortune, Mac. Especially after pounding the pavement for almost a year without making a cent.
6: Okay, but this taxi business is a tough racket. Don't ever say I didn't warn you.
3: I'm full of fight and raring to go, Mac. So bring on your tough customers.
6: Hey, look. Holy mackerel, it's your cab. Oh. Somebody ran into it.
3: Oh, my taxi. My beautiful taxi.
6: Come on, let's grab the guy that ran.
3: Yeah.
6: A dame. You might know it would be a dame that would do it.
7: I don't like that nasty little insinuation.
6: That was no insinuation, lady. That was a statement of fact.
3: Now, look, would you mind telling me just how, out of 10,000 taxis in New York, you selected mine?
7: Well, I just didn't see it.
3: You didn't see it? Well, just what were you looking at, your pug nose in the rearview mirror?
7: That's not the least bit funny.
3: Now, you listen to me.
7: Oh, no, you listen to me, you two gorillas. I haven't the slightest intention of giving you any explanation of any sort. Now then, if you'll unhook my bumper out of your spark plugs, I'll leave.
3: Oh. So it's just as simple as that, eh? Well, my decadent debutante, you've got another guest coming. Do you know that you've just wrecked the first job I've been able to land since I left college a year ago?
7: You don't seem to make a bit of sense.
3: I don't, eh? Well, maybe you can understand this. I'm broke. I paid my last cent to buy that hack. And you think you can wreck my taxi, wreck my career, and then simply drive off without so much as...
7: Oh, well, I didn't know the car belonged to you.
3: Yeah. You didn't know it belonged to me. What do you think I've been screaming my head off for, a friend?
7: Well, I thought it belonged to some big corporation or something, and they could just sue me, and that'd be all.
3: Yeah, and since it doesn't belong to a big soulless corporation...
7: Oh, I'll fix it up for you. You just have it repaired and send me the bill.
3: And how do you think I'm going to make a living while my cab's laid up in a garage?
7: Oh, I hadn't thought of that.
3: No, no, of course not. You pampered darlings from Park Avenue, get behind the wheels of your high-powered car, step on the accelerator, and then depend on your checkbook to keep you out of trouble.
7: Oh, please. Now, I really am sorry about this. How much money would you want?
3: To forget the whole thing.
7: Well, yes.
3: Yeah, you see? You see, the old checkbook complex. You think anything can be fixed by a check? You can't understand the sentiment I had for that car. That car was a symbol to me. A symbol of my emancipation. A symbol of...
7: All right, if you're so high-minded about money, how do you propose fixing this up?
6: Don't be a sucker. Take the dough. Take the dough.
3: Mac, I'm disappointed in you.
7: Well?
3: Well, here's the situation. It's okay for you to pay for the damages to my car, but I need something to hack in for the next week.
7: So?
3: One solution would be for me to use your car till mine's fixed.
7: What? Why, I never heard of such a thing. This is an imported car. It has a custom-built body made specially for me.
3: Okay, okay. I'm sorry. I guess I made a mistake about you.
7: A mistake about me?
3: Yes. I thought maybe you had a little sporting blood in you. A sense of decency and fair play. But I was wrong, I guess. You're no different than all the rest of them. Well, get out your checkbook, if that's your way.
7: Well, if I give you my car to use, how do I know you won't run off?
3: You don't. You have to trust me.
7: All right, then. You can have the car for a week.
3: What? Say, maybe I did misjudge you.
7: Don't bother to change your opinions, because I really don't care what you think anyway. You're an insufferable egotist.
3: Yeah, now you sound more natural.
7: There's one condition to this deal, however. You have to drive me around from 10 to midnight any evening I may need you.
3: Oh, now wait a minute. I'm not going to be your lackey or chauffeur.
7: I'll pay you the regular taxi rates.
3: Well, that's different.
7: Is it a deal?
3: It's a deal.
7: Here are the keys. I want you at my home tonight at 10 o'clock. Here's my card with the address. And please come without your usual assortment of sermons, because they're awfully boring.
3: Why, you little...
7: Not in front of a lady, please.
3: You know, somebody should do something about you.
7: Please, don't get any illusions about yourself just because I'm loaning you my car. And please be on time tonight. I detest tardy people. Well, goodbye. I'll see you at 10.
6: Well, I'll be...
5: Gina, I never heard of such a thing. You don't know who this fellow is or anything about him.
7: Here he comes now. At least he didn't run off with my car, as you predicted.
8: Good evening.
7: Good evening. You're right on time.
8: That's right.
5: Take us to the plantation club, please.
8: Right.
5: Now, really, Gina, I must protest against.
7: He'll hear you.
5: I don't care if he does. He probably has you down as an easy mark and intends to...
7: All right, Philip, I made a mistake. You were right and I was wrong. Now, let's forget about it.
5: It's that very attitude I object to.
7: What attitude?
5: The way you say it. I can tell you're just trying to shut me up.
7: For once you're right, Philip, I am trying to shut you up.
5: Well, you shan't. Not until this thing is thrashed out and you promise to stop all these crazy stunts.
7: Philip, I explained to you. I smashed his cab. It was entirely my fault. I had to help him out, didn't I?
5: See, we don't seem to be getting any place.
7: No, we don't.
5: Why don't you give up this aimless sort of life you've been leading? Really, you should marry me, you know. You need a steadying hand. You need the benefit of my age and experience, Tina. Stop the car! Stop this car at once! Now, come, Jean. We aren't going to ride with this maniac another block.
7: Really, Mr. Bannister, you're driving very badly.
5: What in blazes is the idea?
3: Well, I'll explain. You see, we cabbies hear some mighty funny stuff from our customers, but we can't laugh because the customer might get mad. So when I feel an urge to laugh, I just take a corner on two wheels.
7: Well, really, Mr. Bannister, this is too much.
3: Are you going to marry him?
7: I can't see that it's any of your business.
3: But you can't marry that stuffed shirt.
5: I'll not stay and be insulted another minute. Come, Jean.
3: He's a bore. Can't you see it, Jean? He's not interested in you except as a fixture for his house.
5: I demand you discharge this man at
3: you
5: once.
3: You must listen to me. You're young and beautiful and spontaneous. Why, he'll make you old.
5: You interfering busybody.
7: Stop it, both of you. Philip, I'll tell you for the last time, I'm not interested in society, and I don't care what you or anybody else thinks about it.
3: Oh, that's fine.
7: And you... If I'd wanted any advice on running my life, I'd have asked for it. Mr. Bannister, you're fired.
3: Fired?
7: Fired. Now get out of my car.
5: Jean.
7: Get out, both of you. From now on, I'm running my own car and my own life, too.
0: The first act of Love in a Taxi comes to a close. Your attention, please, ladies and gentlemen. You know, it's a problem sometimes to figure out just how to be sure of holding the interest of a radio audience when a message of real importance is about to be given. I might blow a police whistle, or fire off a gun, or blast you out of your chairs with a fire siren. But that's taking unfair advantage, I'm afraid. So I'll just repeat, your attention, please, if you own and drive a car. The Chicago Motor Club includes a $1,000 personal accident policy in its membership at no extra cost. With each year's membership renewal, that policy increases in value until in its sixth year,
8: It's worth $1,500. Now, that's a mighty generous insurance policy, friends. And remember, it's included at no extra cost. It provides for payment if a member is killed while driving, walking, or while riding in a car driven by another. Think what that money might mean to your own family. We all know that when unexpected tragedy strikes, our grief-stricken families are faced with the added burden of making every dollar count. I wish I had time to tell you real-life instances where the club's personal accident policy has actually saved families from serious necessity and has given them the courage they need at a time of sorrow and stress. This one benefit and protection alone is more than worth the small annual membership fee, aside from all the other 25 money-saving services. You owe it to yourself and your family to at least read about the Chicago Motor Club's amazing motoring advantages in a free booklet, yours for the asking, without charge or obligation. Now, just to make sure you write the club or call Franklin 1818 tonight, we're going to give you an immediate opportunity a little later on in this program. Between the second and third acts of tonight's play, we'll have a musical intermission instead of our regular announcement. You can use that time to...

0: Yes, sir, Mac, and with those big blue eyes of hers flashing fire, she climbs into a car and drives away, leaving me in the stuffed shirt standing there, open-mouthed.
1: And you ain't seen the dame since?
0: Nope, but I will, because I have a plan.
1: Oh, now look, pal, she'll get you into more trouble. Why don't you call things quit? You got your cab fixed up and a little money left over. You made a profit out of her. What more do you want?
0: I want to marry her.
1: Maybe I'm getting hard of hearing, but it sounded just like you said I want to marry her.
0: I did. I'm in love, Mac. I see her in my sleep. I think of her all day long.
1: Wait a minute now. I got some advice for you.
0: No, sorry, Mac. All I need from you now is a little help.
1: What can I do?
0: Well, isn't there something you can swipe out of an automobile that'll keep the engine from running?
1: Sure, lots of things. You can swipe the distributor cap.
0: Okay. Now, I want you to swipe the distributor cap out of her car.
1: Yeah. What for?
0: So her car won't run. So she'll have to take a taxi.
1: Oh, I get it. Well, how do you know she'll take your cab?
0: Because, Mac, I'll shadow her. I'll follow her day and night, and whenever she needs transportation, there I'll be.
1: Well, what's that going to get you?
0: I don't know, Mac. I don't know. But it might get me a wife.

0: car. Oh, darn it, just when I'm in a hurry. Henry, Henry.
1: Yes, Miss Jean.
0: Call the garage and tell them the car won't start.
1: No, right away, Miss Jean.
0: I'll take a taxi. Taxi? Taxi?
2: Yeah, taxi, lady?
0: Savoy Plaza, please. And hurry.
2: Yes, ma'am. Hey, what's going on at the Savoy this afternoon?
0: Why, a tea for Lady Twillam. Why do you ask?
2: Oh, I have a much better plan.
0: You have a plan? Wait a minute. Your voice sounds familiar to me. Would you mind turning around a minute so I can see your face?
2: Why don't we go for a ride up the Hudson? Swell this time of year. Have you ever seen the George Washington Bridge on a day like this? It looks like a
0: giant... Will you please turn around?
2: Hmm?
0: So, it's you.
2: What? Why, Miss Jean Williams. Well, bless my soul, I didn't know it was you.
0: Not much you didn't.
2: You know, I was just saying to myself this morning, Larry, I said, this Williams gal really has something, if it could only be brought out.
0: Stop this cab.
2: Oh, now, look, don't be angry. I only wanted to apologize for the other night.
0: No apologies are necessary. I understand perfectly.
2: But you don't. I wasn't trying to tell you how to run your life.
0: Not much you weren't. Every time I see you, you interfere with my plans. Now, stop this car.
2: I'll not stop it until you listen to me. Hey, wait. Hey, what are you doing?
0: I'm going to jump.
2: Don't do that. I'll stop the car. You pig-headed little fool. Don't you realize you might have been killed? I ought to spank you. No, wait. No, I didn't mean to say that. I was upset, that's all. Hey, Jean, come back. I'll take it, old Lady Twillam's tea. I'll take you any place you want to go.

0: garage man arrive yesterday to fix his car?
1: Yes, Miss Jean. It was running like a top last night.
0: Well, it won't run this morning. What did he find wrong with it?
1: He said that somebody must have stolen part of the ignition system, I think it was.
0: Stolen it? I wonder why anybody'd want to see it. Wait a minute.
1: Yes, Miss Jean.
0: I think I'm beginning to see the light. Now, listen, Henry, you call that garage. Tell him that thing's gone again.
1: Thieves, you think?
0: Yes, Henry, thieves. Yes, Henry, we should. That's where I'm going right now, to the police station.
2: I don't like this, Larry.
3: Now, look, you aren't going back on me, are you, Mac?
2: No, it ain't that.
3: Well, what is it, then?
2: Well, if the dame ain't giving you a tumble yet, swiping part of her car every night sure ain't going to make her like you none the better.
3: Ah, you don't understand women, Mac. You have to wear some of the stubborn ones.

0: Yeah. Persistence is what does it. If you keep it up long enough, they begin to say to themselves, hey, this guy must really love me, or he wouldn't spend all his time chasing me around.
1: Oh.
0: Then, as soon as they're convinced that you love them, well, then it's no time at all before they fall in love with you. No time at all. Yeah? What happened?
2: I got a shot. Hey, they had something hooked up to that distributor cap.
0: It was a burglar alarm they had hooked up. Come on, let's get out of here.
2: Yeah, and fast.
3: Throw up your hands.
2: The cops.
3: Come on up with them.
2: Now, you see what that dame got us into?
0: Just keep your mouth shut, Mac, and I'll get us out of this.
3: All right, Dugan, turn off that alarm. Look. So you're the two that's been prowling in here and committing sabotage.
2: Hey, look here, copper. You can't call me that. All I did was...
0: Mac, shut up, you fool.
2: Well, ain't no copper going to call me those kind of names and get away with it.
0: As a matter of fact, officer, you've made a grave mistake.
3: A mistake, eh?
0: Yeah, we're employees of Miss Williams. You see, this is Jeeves, her mechanic... And I am her, her chauffeur.
3: Now, ain't that a likely story? Come on, let's get going.
0: Now, wait a minute, officer. I tell you, we work for Miss Williams. You take me to jail and I'll sue you for false arrest.
3: Shut up, the both of you. You can save the rest of it for the judge.
0: Well, now, look here. If you don't believe me, why don't you ask Miss Williams herself?
3: That's not a bad idea. And here she comes now.
4: Sergeant.
3: Good evening to you, Miss Williams. We caught your thieves, all right.
4: So I see.
0: Oh, good evening, Miss Williams. This is a joke, eh, what? This bloody constable here must sick Jeeves and myself for some interlopers. Comical, don't you think?
4: What's he talking about, Sergeant?
3: You got me, miss. Something about his being your chauffeur and the other one there being your mechanic.
0: Yes, I was out here wiping down the cars you instructed, Miss Williams, and Mac, Jeeves here, came along to tune up the motor when...
3: Well, do they work for you or not, Miss Williams?
4: Of course not.
3: That settles it then. Okay, you mugs, let's go.
2: Hey, cut it out. Who are you pushing?
0: Yes, that's a good one on you, Sergeant. Okay, Gene, tell him who I am. Oh, boy, that was funny. Go on, tell him who I am.
4: How can I? I never saw you before in my life.
0: Now, wait a minute. Hey, I'm sorry for the way I've acted, but don't do this to me. I mean, after all, that'd be going a little bit too far, don't you think?
3: Get going, you two. Come on.
0: You aren't going to send me to prison. Tell him who I am. Gene, I'll reform. I'll go to Africa. I'll do anything you want. Gene!
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0: Ladies and gentlemen, the third act of Love in a Taxi.
1: Mac, if we ever get out of this jail, and if I ever so much as look at another woman...
2: Which one of you is Larry Bannister?
1: I am. Why?
2: All right, well, you got a visitor.
1: Yeah, who is it?
2: Said her name is Williams. Miss Williams.
1: Don't know her.
2: Huh? You mean you don't want to see her?
1: That's exactly what I mean.
2: Uh-oh.
3: Hello, Larry.
1: Did somebody speak to me, Mac?
4: Yeah. A dame.
1: Oh, a dame, huh? Anybody we know?
4: No. Never saw her before in our lives.
3: Please, now, I want to talk to you, Larry.
1: Mac, will you explain to the lady that we don't talk to strangers?
3: Now, stop it and listen to me. I've come to get you out.
1: Will you repeat that, please?
3: I said I'm going to get you out.
1: And what occasioned the change of heart?
3: Well, I only intended to keep you in jail overnight. I figured it would teach you a lesson.
4: Why, you dizzy dame.
1: Quiet, Mac. So you were teaching us a lesson.
3: Well, now, really, Larry, you must admit you needed it.
1: Do you remember once when you told me how you hated people who tried to run your life for you?
3: Yes.
1: Well, then you must know how I feel right now. I hate these smug, complacent people that get you into disagreeable situations and then smirk and say, I did it for your own good.
3: Oh, now, I don't blame you for being angry, but...
1: Angry? I'm not angry. My eyes are open for the first time, that's all. I see now what kind of person you really are.
3: But I'm going to get you out.
1: And you think that makes everything square, I suppose. No, thank you. I'll stay in and serve my 15 to 20 years.
3: Oh, they don't give you that much for stealing
4: a distributor head, lady.
3: A distributor head?
1: I don't know what prison sentence I'll get, but it makes no difference. I'd be more able to lead my own life in jail than I would outside if you got it into your head to do anything more for my own good.
3: Oh, now you're talking like a
1: keeper.
3: Stubborn...
1: Keeper.
2: Now, what's all the fuss about?
1: Keeper, this lady wants to be shown the way out.
3: Larry Bannister, you are the most stubborn, ungrateful...
1: Sure, the same to you and many of them.
3: Oh, I never want to speak to you again. Never.
1: And Keeper, don't let her in here again. My partner and I need a little rest and quiet.
5: Case of the people of the state of New York versus Larry Bannister and Max Simpson.
3: Your Honor, may I speak to you, please?
6: What is it? Who are you?
3: I'm the defendant. I'm the prosecutor. I'm Jean Williams.
6: Yes?
3: Well, I've decided to withdraw charges against these two men.
6: Why are you doing that, Miss Williams?
3: Well, I just am, that's all.
6: Now, see here, Miss Williams. Yesterday you charged these men with breaking and entering and with burglary. If these men are criminals, they should be locked up.
3: Oh, they're not criminals, Your Honor. Really, they aren't. Larry Bannister's a very fine man.
6: Bailiff, bring the prisoners before the bar.
3: Oh, please set him free, Your Honor. I only had him put in to teach him a lesson. I had to do something to show him he couldn't interfere in my life. But now...
6: Yeah, and now?
3: Well, now I don't mind his interfering.
6: Yeah, I'm beginning to understand this case.
5: Here's the prisoners, Your Honor.
3: Oh, Larry, I'm so glad to see you.
1: Yes, I can imagine.
6: You two realize, I suppose, that you were to be tried today on rather a serious charge?
4: Oh, we was framed, Your Honor. This dame here...
1: Shut up, Mac. I'll handle this.
6: However, the state star witness, Miss Jean Williams, has decided to withdraw all charges, so I have no alternative but to set you free.
1: Just a minute, Your Honor. My partner and I have suffered both mental and physical anguish because of this arrest. And we'd like to know the reason that prompted Miss Williams to drop the case. Does she not admit that we were employed by her and had a right to be in the garage the night we were arrested?
6: Do you admit that these men were employed by you, Miss Williams?
3: Well, I...
6: Answer yes or no. Were these men employed by you?
3: Well, yes, Your Honor. That's why I'm withdrawing all charges.
1: Then, Your Honor, I ask that you place Miss Jean Williams under arrest.
3: Oh,
6: Order! Order in the courtroom! Mr. Bannister, on what grounds do you ask this?
1: She's guilty of causing a false arrest, of defamation of character, and of perjury. If I was in her employ, as she now says, then she had me arrested falsely and damaged my character. If, on the other hand, I was not employed by her, but actually was stealing parts of her car, then she has just committed perjury.
3: Why, you...
1: In either case, Your Honor, She has committed a crime.
3: Judge, you're not going to believe this.
6: Well, now, Miss Williams, Mr. Bannister has a point there. I'd advise you to explain yourself.
3: Oh, I never...
1: Well, my little schemer, the tables are turned.
3: Why, you horrid thing. I hate you.
6: Miss Williams, the court is waiting for your explanation.
3: Well, it was this way, Your Honor. I said I employed this creature because I felt sorry for him and wanted to help him get out of jail.
6: Then he never worked for you?
3: Certainly not.
6: Then you did commit perjury.
3: Oh, is perjury something bad?
6: It's a very serious offense, young lady.
3: Oh, dear. Well, as a matter of fact, Your Honor, I did employ him.
6: In what capacity?
3: Well, as a...
6: Chauffeur?
3: As a chauffeur.
6: In that case, you lied to the arresting officers and caused the false arrest of the two men. They're entitled to damages from you in such a case.
3: Damages? Well, just how do I...
6: By paying them money.
1: Uh-oh. Now, wait a minute, Judge. She's one of those women who thinks her checkbook can get her out of any jam. I won't take her money. I wouldn't give her the satisfaction...
6: Now, just a moment, Mr. Bannister. If you don't want money from her, just what do you want?
1: I want to teach her a lesson.
6: Oh, I see. And, young lady, you had Mr. Bannister jailed to teach him a lesson, did you not?
3: Yes, I did.
6: You're both determined to teach the other one a lesson?
3: Yes.
1: Yes.
6: You're both quite angry with the other?
1: Yes.
6: Could it be that you're both in love with each other?
3: Why, love? That's ridiculous.
6: Order in the court. Well, that's just what I thought. I'll tell you what I'll do. Since both of you have charges hanging over you, I'll suspend sentence and parole you in each other's custody.
1: You mean I'm to see that she behaves?
3: Oh, no, the judge means I'm to see your behavior.
6: You're both to see that you both behave.
1: Well, is that arrangement for life?
6: Now that sort of an injunction would come from the department on the floor below this. It's marked Marriage License Bureau.
1: On the floor below, did you say, Judge?
6: No, that's right. You can't miss it.
1: Come on, you.
3: You can't tell me what to do.
1: I can, too. You're in my custody.
3: You're in my custody just as much.
1: All right, you tell me what to do, then.
3: Okay. Come on, you. We're going to the floor below.
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0: In the cast of tonight's play, you heard our popular stars, Patricia Dunlap in the part of Jean and Olin Soule playing Larry. 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This is Vern Smith speaking for the Chicago Motor Club. 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
2: Where the blazes could you go?
3: Well, I could. I could go off in them hills there, someplace, and find a cave.
2: Well, how'd you eat? You ain't got sense enough to find nothing to eat.
3: I'd find things. I'd lay out in the sun and nobody would hurt me. If I found a mice, why, I could keep it. Wouldn't nobody take it away from me.
2: Yeah. I've been mean now, ain't I?
3: If you don't want me, I can go away now.
2: No, listen, I was fooling you. Of course I want you to stay with me. But it's the mice. You always kill them. I'll tell you what I'll do. First chance I get, I'll find you a pup. Maybe you wouldn't kill a pup. You could pet it harder than the mice.
3: If you don't want me, all you gotta do is say so.
2: I'm telling you, stay with me. Why, somebody'd shoot you for a coyote if you was by yourself. Your Aunt Claire wouldn't like you running off by yourself, even if she is dead.
3: George.
2: Yeah?
3: Tell me. Tell me like you've done before.
2: Tell you what?
3: About the rabbits.
2: Yeah, you ain't putting no nothing over on me.
3: Ah, go on, George. No. Tell me, please, like you've done before.
2: You get a kick out of that, don't you? All right, I'll tell you. We just lay out in our beds and eat our supper.
3: Go on, George.
2: Well, guys like us that work on ranches is the loneliest guys in the world.
3: Yeah.
2: They ain't got no family. They come to a ranch, they work up a stake and go into town and they blow the stake. And then the first thing you know, they're pounding their tail on some other ranch. They ain't got nothing to look ahead to.
3: That's it, that's it. Now tell how it is with us.
2: Well, with us, it ain't like that, Lenny. We got a future. We got somebody to talk to. We don't have to sit in no bar room blowing in our jack just because we got no place to go to. If them other guys gets in jail, they can rot for all nobody cares.
3: But not us, because I got you to look after me, and you got me to look after you. That's why. Okay, come on, go on, George.
2: No, you got it, Bye. Why don't you do it yourself?
3: Nah, I forget some of it. Tell about how it's going to be, George.
2: Okay. Well, someday we're going to get the jack together.
3: Yeah.
2: We're going to have a little house, a couple of acres and a cow and some pigs.
3: And live off the fat of the land and have rabbits. Well, come on, George.
2: Why don't you do it yourself? You know it all.
3: No, it ain't the same if I tell it. Go on now. How I get to tend the rabbits?
2: Well, we'll have a big vegetable patch and a rabbit hutch. Huh? Chickens. And when it rains in the winter, we won't do no work at all. We'll just build up a fire in the stove and sit around it and listen to the rain coming down on the roof. Ah, nuts. That'll have to hold you for tonight.
3: All right, George.
2: Now, listen. What are you going to say tomorrow at the ranch when the boss asks questions?
3: I ain't going to say a word.
2: Good boy. That a boy, Lenny. Now, I want you to look around here. You think you could remember this place? Just follow the river down from the ranch and you could find it again?
3: Sure, I can find it here.
2: Now, look, Lenny. If you just happen to get in trouble, I want you to come right back here and hide in the brush.
3: Hide in the brush?
2: That's right.
3: Hide in the brush.
2: That's right. Now, you hide in the brush till I come for you. Do you think you could remember that?
3: Sure I can, George.
2: Because you... No, but you ain't going to get in any trouble, are you? If you do, I won't let you tend the rabbits.
3: I won't get in no trouble, George. I ain't going to say a word.
2: You got it. At least I hope so. Oh, it's going to be nice sleeping here. Looking up the stars. Hey, don't build up no more fires, will you? Let it die.
3: George?
2: What do you want?
3: Let's
4: Let's have different color rabbits, George.
2: All right. We'll have some red rabbits, some blue rabbits, green rabbits, millions of them.
4: The furry ones, George.
2: Yeah.
4: Like I seen it at the fair in Sacramento.
2: Sure, some furry ones.
4: Because I can just as well go away, George, and live in a cave.
2: Ah, shit.
4: George.
2: What is it?
4: I'm shutting up, George.

0: This is the bunkhouse here. Doors are on this side. You can have them two beds there.
1: I'll take the top one, Lenny. I don't want you falling down on me.
0: Candy's my name. I used to buck barley till I lost this hand in the thrashing machine. Now I'm what they call the handyman around here. Some joke.
1: Some guys might think so. Hey, tell me about the boss on this ranch.
0: Well, pretty nice fella for a boss. Gets mad sometimes. He was pretty burned up when you wasn't here this morning.
2: I think there was a show on that mare.
0: That's him now.
3: Hello, Candy. I heard those two new
0: men. These are them, boss.
3: Oh. Well, go swamp out the washhouse, Candy.
0: Okay, boss. And see you around, fellas.
3: Mm-hmm. All right, you men. Let's see your work slips.
1: Here you are, sir.
3: Yeah. Says right here on the slip you was to be here for work this morning.
1: I tell you, the bus driver gave us the wrong steer. We had to walk 10 miles. We couldn't thumb no rides.
3: Well, I had to send out the grading teams, short two buckers.
1: I'm sorry.
3: What's your name?
1: My name's George Milton.
3: George
1: Milton.
3: Milton. What's yours?
1: His name's Lenny Small.
3: Lenny Small. Where you boys been working?
1: Up around Weed.
3: You too?
1: Yeah, him too.
3: You're a big fella, ain't you?
1: Yeah, he can work like a horse, though.
3: Ain't much of a talker, though, is he?
1: No, he ain't. He's a hell of a good worker, strong as a bull.
4: I'm strong as a bull.
3: You are, huh? Well, what can you do?
1: He can do anything.
3: I asked him. What can you do, Lenny? What's he laughing at?
1: I don't know. He laughs when he gets excited.
3: Yeah?
1: Yeah, but he's a good worker. I ain't saying he's bright, because he ain't, but he can put up 400-pound bale.
3: Say, what are you selling?
1: What?
3: What stake you got in this guy? You taking his pay away from him?
1: No, of course I ain't.
3: Well, I never seen one guy take so much trouble for another guy. I'd just like to know what your percentage is.
1: Well, I tell you, he's my cousin, see? I told his old lady I'd take care of him. He got kicked in the head by a horse when he was a kid. But he can do anything you tell him.
3: Well, he don't need no brains to buck barley bags. Why'd you quit in Weed?
1: Well, the job was done there.
3: What kind of a job?
1: We was digging a cesspool.
3: All right. But don't try to put nothing over here. I seen wise guys before. Go out with the teams after dinner. Go with Slim's team.
1: Slim?
3: Yeah, big, tall Skinner. You can't miss him. And watch your step. I got my eye on you.
1: So you wasn't going to say a word?
4: I forgot.
1: Yeah, you forgot. You always forget. We got to be careful and not make no slips.
4: I'll shut up next time.
1: You better shut up or you'll lose us the job.
4: George.
1: What do you want?
4: I wasn't kicked in the head with no horse, was I, George?
1: Be a good thing if you was. Save everybody a lot of trouble. Mm.
4: You says I was your cousin.
1: Well, that was a lie, and I'm glad it was. If I was any relation to you,
4: What, George?
1: Somebody's snooping outside. What are you doing out here, snooping for the boss?
0: No, I wasn't listening. I was just standing in the shade a minute, scratching my dog.
1: I don't like nosy guys.
0: I didn't hear nothing you were saying.
1: Sure an old wreck of a dog you got there.
0: I had him ever since he was a pup. He was a good sheepdog when he was young.
5: Andy, you in there?
0: Yeah, Curly.
5: See my old man around?
0: He went over at the cookhouse, I think. These is the new men, Curly. Curly's the boss's son.
5: I don't trade on it. I fought my own battle.
0: You should have saw him New Year's Eve when he tangled...
5: Never mind about New Year's Eve, Ken. Yeah. Well, so you're the new man. You're a big fella. Ever buck barley?
1: Sure he has.
5: Let the big guy talk.
1: He can talk if he wants to tell you anything.
5: What about it, big guy?
1: Go ahead, Lenny.
4: We just come in.
5: Next time you answer when you spoke to.
1: He didn't do nothing to you.
5: You drawing cards this hand?
1: I might.
5: Mm-hmm. I'll see you get a chance to Andy anyway. See you around, big guy.
1: What's eating him?
0: Well, I'll tell you what. Curly's like a lot of little guys. He hates big guys.
1: Yeah.
0: He's all the time picking scraps with big guys.
1: Well, he better watch out for Lenny.
0: Seems to me like he's worse lately. He got married a couple weeks ago. Maybe he's showing off for his wife.
1: What's she like?
0: She's pretty, but, well, she's got the eye.
1: Married 2 weeks, she's got the eye?
0: Well, I seen her giving Slim the eye. That's the Skinner on your team.
1: Yeah, boss told us. Lenny.
4: Yes, George.
1: You remember what I told you after what happened at Weed?
4: Oh, stay away from girls. Yeah. Especially pretty ones.
1: Good. Now, here's something else to remember. You stay away from Curly. Never speak to him. If he comes in here again, move over to the other side of the room. Will you remember that, Lenny?
4: Sure, George. I won't say a word.
2: Hey. You.
1: Talking to me, ma'am?
2: Yeah. I'm looking for Curly.
1: He was here a little while ago. He went along.
2: I'm Curly's wife.
1: I guess that.
2: You're the two new fellas that just come, ain't you?
1: Yeah.
2: Sometimes Curly comes over here to play cards.
1: Well, he ain't here now.
2: Oh. Well, he ain't. I guess I'd better look someplace else.
1: If I see Curly, I'll pass the word you was looking for him.
2: Nobody can blame a person for looking.
1: Depends what she's looking for.
2: I'm just looking for someone to talk to. Don't you ever just want to talk to somebody?
6: Okay, put that lead there in the north stall.
2: That's Slim. Hey, Slim.
7: Hello. What are you doing out here?
2: I'm trying to find Curly.
7: Well, you ain't trying very hard. I seen him going into your house.
2: Oh, gee. I better be going. Bye, fellas.
4: She's pretty.
1: She's a tramp. Don't you ever look at her, Lenny. I don't care what she does or what she says. I seen those kind before, and they're poison.
7: That's good advice, big guy.
1: Now, this is Lenny Small, and I'm George Milton.
7: I know. A boss told me about you. Glad to have you on my team. I got a pair of punks don't know a barley bag from a blue ball.
8: Hi, Slim. You got a minute?
7: Yeah, sure, Carlson. This here's George Milton. This is Lenny Small.
8: Oh, glad to meet you. You ain't very small. Ain't small at all. Say, I meant to ask you, Slim. How's that pooch of yours? I seen she wasn't under your wagon this morning.
7: Well, she slung her pups last night. 9 of them. I drowned 4 of them right off. She couldn't feed that many.
8: Got 5 left, huh?
7: Yeah, 5. I kept the biggest.
8: Well, look here, Slim. I've been thinking. That old dog of Candy's is so miserable old he can't hardly walk. Stinks something fierce. Every time Candy brings him in the bunkhouse, I can smell him for 2-3 days. Now, why don't you get Candy to shoot his old dog and give him one of the pups to raise
7: up? Well, I don't know, Candy. Hey, here she goes. Dinner gone.
8: Yeah, let's go. You guys better come on while there's still something to eat.
1: Come on, Lenny.
4: Hey, George.
1: Yeah, about the pups. I'll ask him, Lenny.
4: A brown and white one, George. Ask him about a brown and white one.
7: Shucks, George, it wasn't nothing. I'd have had to drown most of them pups anyways. No need to thank me about that.
1: Well, it wasn't much to you, Slim, but it sure meant a lot to Lenny.
7: No offense, but seems funny, a cuckoo like him and a smart guy like you traveling together.
1: Well, I ain't so bright, neither. I wouldn't be bucking barley for 50 and found. You know, first I used to have a lot of fun with him. I used to play jokes on him because he was too dumb to take care of himself. Oh, yeah, I had fun. You know, I figured it made me seem smart alongside of him.
7: I've seen it that way.
1: Why, he'd do anything I told him. I tell you what made me stop playing jokes. One day, a bunch of guys was standing around up on the Sacramento River, and I was feeling pretty smart. So I turns to Lenny, I says, "Jump in."
7: What happened?
1: He jumps. But he couldn't swim a stroke. He nearly drowned. And he was so nice to me for pulling him out. He clean forgot I told him to jump in. Well, I ain't done nothing like that no more. You know, it makes me feel kind of sick telling about it. I never played another joke on him.
7: Mm. You know, I've seen a lot of guys go around on the ranches alone. They don't have no fun. After a while, they get mean. You'd think they'd team up more than they do.
1: Well, I tell you, Lenny's a nuisance most of the time, to tell the truth.
7: Do you want to get rid of it?
1: Well, he gets in trouble all the time. Like what happened up in Weed. You won't tell nobody?
7: Or what happened in Weed?
1: You wouldn't tell her. No, you wouldn't tell her. What? He seen this girl in a red dress. Now, that dumb bunny like he is, he wants to touch everything he likes. So he reaches out to feel this red dress. And the girl lets out a squawk, and that gets Lenny all mixed up. And he holds on because it's the only thing he can think to do.
7: Well, I'll be...
1: So then this girl squawks her head off, and I'm right close by, and I hear all this yelling, so I come to running. And by that time, Lenny's scared to death. and I had to sock him over the head with a fence picket to make him let go.
7: So what happens then?
1: Well, she runs and she tells the law that she's been assaulted. And then the guys in Weed start out to lynch Lenny.
7: No.
1: Yeah, well, we got away okay.
7: Didn't hurt the girl none, huh?
1: No, I just scared her, you know.
7: Funny guy.
1: Funny. Listen, one time, you know what that big baby done? He was walking along...
4: George! Hey, George! Hey, look at my puppy. He's brown and white, just like I wanted.
1: See what I mean? Lenny, I told you you couldn't bring that pup in here.
4: George, don't take him away from me.
1: You get right up and take this pup back to his nest.
4: I just wanted to pet him a little.
1: All right. You get him back there quick, and don't you take him out no more till he's weaned.
4: All right, George. I'm taking him back right now, George. I won't hurt him none.
7: Jeez. He's just like a kid.
1: I know. There's no more harm in him either than a kid, except he's so strong.
0: Oh, Slim. Oh, George.
8: Hi, fellas.
1: Hi, Kenny.
7: How's things going, Carson?
8: Oh, great. What's that stinking here? Oh, it's him. Thought you was going to tie that stinky old dog up outside, Candy.
0: There ain't no rules in this ranch says you can't have a dog in the bunkhouse.
8: Of course not. But it ain't only the stink, Candy. Look at him. Got no teeth. All stiff with rheumatism. So blind you got to lead him around by a string to keep him from bumping into things. This old dog just severs himself all the time.
0: I can't help that.
8: Oh, sure you can. You was to take him out and shoot him?
0: No.
8: Right there in the back of the head. Why, he'd never know what hit him.
0: I couldn't. I had him too long.
8: Well, you don't have no fun no more. He stinks something awful. Can't I tell you what I'd do? I'll shoot him for you. Then it won't be you that done it.
0: I had him from a pup.
7: Oh, let him alone, Carl. Ain't a guy's dog that matters. It's the way the guy feels about the dog.
8: Well, Candy ain't being nice to him. Look at Candy. Here's Slim. He's got a whole litter of pups. I bet you Slim would give you one of them pups to raise up. Wouldn't you, Slim?
7: Why, sure, Candy. You can have your pick of the litter.
8: But, Carl... Look, Candy, if you say the word, I'll put the poor old devil out of his misery right now and get it over with. Tomorrow you can pick up one of Slim's pups. Can you give me one good reason why not?
0: You ain't got no gun.
8: Got a Luger. Right here with me. That's an accurate gun. Won't hurt him none at all.
0: Maybe tomorrow. Let's wait till tomorrow.
8: I don't see no reason for it. Now, let's get it over with.
0: Slim.
7: Better let him go, Candy.
0: I don't know. All right. All right, take him. Well, go on, get it over with.
8: Yeah. Come, boy. Come on, boy. That's a boy. Come on, boy. Come on now.
1: Anybody like to play a game of euchre?
7: I'll add a few with you.
1: Okay.
7: You can have any of them pups you want, Candy.
1: Sounds like there was a rat under this floor. We ought to set a trap under there.
7: What the devil's taking him so long? Play out some cards, why don't you? We ain't going to get no euchre played this way.
1: Well, let's get to it. Your lead, Slim.
7: Funny, I don't feel much like a game tonight.
1: Me either. Let's call it a day.

0: Candy. Candy, are you asleep?
1: Not yet, George.
0: I just wanted to say that I'm sorry about your dog.
1: Thanks, George. I reckon they were right. I'd like you to know I don't hold it against you because you fired the shot, Carl.
2: Somebody had to do it.
1: Sure, Carl.
3: Hey, anybody awake in there?
2: Yeah. That you, Curly?
3: Yeah.
2: Now put on a light. What's up?
3: Any of you guys see my wife around tonight?
2: She ain't been here.
4: Whistling.
0: He went to the barn. He was going to put some tar on a split hoof.
4: How long ago was that?
0: 15 minutes. We just turned in.
4: Okay, sorry I bothered you.
2: I'm getting dressed.
0: What for?
2: I'd like to see what happens. Curly must be spoiling or he wouldn't start after Slim.
0: He thinks Slim's with his wife, don't he?
2: Looks like it. Of course, Slim ain't. But I'd like to see the fuss if it comes off. Come on, let's go.
0: No, I don't want to get mixed up in nothing.
2: I'll look her over. Ain't seen a good fight in a long while.
0: Lenny.
5: Yes, George?
0: You seen Slim out in the barn when he took that pup back?
5: Sure.
0: Did you see the girl out there?
5: No. Anyways, I never seen her.
0: Well, if there's any fighting, Lenny, you get out of the way and you stay out.
5: I don't want no fight. George.
0: What?
5: How long is it going to be till we get that little place to live off the fat of the land?
0: I don't know.
5: Tell me about that place, George.
0: I just told you. I just told you last night.
5: Go on. Tell again.
0: Well, it's got 10 acres. It's got a little windmill. It's got a little shack on it and a chicken run.
5: And rabbits. And I take care of them. Tell how I'd do that, George.
0: All right, well, you go out in the alfalfa patch and you'd have a sack. And you'd fill up the sack and you'd bring it in and you'd put it in a rabbit cage.
5: And they'd nibble and nibble the way they do. I seen them.
0: You know, we'd keep a few pigeons to go flying round and round and round the windmill like they'd done when I was a kid.
5: Yeah.
0: And it'd be our own. And nobody could can us. And if we don't like a guy, we could say, get moving, you crumb. And if a friend come along, why, we'd have an extra bunk. We'd say, hey, why don't you spend the night? And we'd have a setter dog and a couple of striped cats. Only thing is, you got to watch out. Them cats don't get the little rabbits.
5: Oh, you just let them try. I'll break their necks. I'll smash them cats flat with a stick. That's what I'd do.
1: George.
0: Yeah, Candy?
1: You really know where there's a place like that?
0: Suppose I do. What's it to you?
1: You don't need to tell me where it's at. Might be any place.
0: What? Yeah, that's right. You know, you couldn't find it in 100 years.
1: How much they want for a place like that?
0: Well, I could get it for $600. The old people that owns it is flat bust. And the old lady needs medicine. But say, what's it to you? You got nothing to do with us.
1: Well, I ain't much good with one hand. But they give me $250 because I lost my hand. And I got 50 more saved up. Right in the bank, right now. That's 300. And I got 40 more coming the end of the month. I'll tell you what. Suppose I went in with you guys. That's $340 I'd put in. It ain't much good, but I could cook and tend the chickens and hold the garden some. How'd that be?
0: Well, I got to think about it, Candy. We was always going to do it alone, you know, Lenny and me. I never thought of nobody else. I wonder, if me and Lenny work a month and we don't spend nothing at all, we'd have $100, see? Eh? That would be $440 with what you got. I bet we could swing her for the... Lord Almighty, I bet we could swing her.
1: They'll can me pretty soon. Just as soon as I can't swamp out no bunkhouses, they'll put me on the county. You've seen what they've done to my dog. But when I'm that way, nobody will shoot me. I wish somebody would.
0: Oh, we'll do it. Strike me dead if we don't. We'll fix up that little old place and we'll go live there.
5: When are we going to do it, George?
0: In 1 month. Right squack in 1 month.

0: I didn't mean nothing, Slim. I just asked.
1: Well, you've been asking too often. I'm getting sick of it, Curly. If you can't look after your own wife, what do you expect me to do about it? Now, lay off me.
0: I told you I didn't mean nothing. I just thought you might have saw her.
2: Why don't you tell her to stay home where she belongs? You let her hang around the bunkhouses, pretty soon you're going to have something on your hands.
0: You keep out of this, Carson, unless you want to tangle with me.
2: Why, you lousy punk. You tried to throw a scare into Slim, you didn't make it stick. Slim throwed a scare into you. You're yellow as a frog's belly. You want to make something out of that? Okay. Otherwise, here's a bunkhouse. I'm going into bed.
0: A perfume.
1: What?
0: She's been in this bunkhouse. I can smell her perfume. You there.
3: What, are you talking to me?
0: Yeah, you.
3: Hey, let go of me. What's the big idea?
0: She's been here. I can smell.
3: You're nuts.
0: You was here. You and that idiot and that old man. The rest of you guys was outside. Now talk.
3: Hey, okay. Somebody got beat some sense in you. I guess I'm elected.
0: What are you laughing at? Huh? Come on, you big slob. Get up on your feet. Oh. No big dumb slob is going to laugh at me.
4: George.
0: Oh, I'll show you who's yelling.
4: George.
1: Poke him back, big guy. Don't hurt him. Go on. That ain't no way to do, Curly. He ain't done nothing to you.
4: George. Make him let go of me. Make him leave me alone, George.
2: Get him, Lenny! Get him! You!
3: All right, Lenny, let him alone.
0: Let him go, Lenny.
3: Slim, come and help me, will you? All this guy's got any hand left.
1: Let's see that hand, Curly. We got to get him to a doctor. Looks like every bone in his hand is busted.
4: I didn't want to hurt him.
1: Carlson, you get the candy wagon out. He'll have to go into Soledad.
4: I didn't mean it to, George.
1: Oh, it ain't your fault, Lenny. The punk had it coming to him. But, geez, he ain't hardly got no hand left.
3: Slim, will we get canned now? Will Curly's old man can us for this?

0: Who's that?
1: It's me, Lenny.
0: What you want?
1: I ain't doing nothing. Just come in the barn to look at my pup. I seen your light.
0: Well, I got a right to have a light. You go on, get out of my room.
1: The pup? I come to see my pup.
0: Well, come on in and sit a while. As long as you won't get out and leave me alone, you might just as well sit down. All the boys going to town, huh?
1: All but old Candy. He just sits in the bunkhouse sharpening his pencils. He's sharpening and figuring.
0: Figuring? What's Candy figuring about?
1: About the land. About the little place.
0: Ah, you're nuts. You're crazy as a wedge. What land are you talking about?
1: The land we're going to get. And the little house and the pigeons.
0: Plain nuts. I don't blame that guy you're traveling with for keeping you out of sight.
1: It ain't no lie. We're going to do it. Going to get a little place and live off the fat of the land.
0: Yeah. Sit down. Sit here. Sit on this nail keg.
1: Yeah. You think it's a lie. Every word's a truth. You ask George.
0: Well, it don't mean nothing. Nothing, see? I've seen it over and over again. A guy talking to another guy, and it don't make no difference even if they don't hear or understand each other that they're talking about. Now, listen to me. George can tell you screwy things, and it don't matter. It's just talking. Oh, wait a minute. Somebody must come into the barn. Hold on. Who's out there?
2: It's me, Crooks. Candy. You seen Lenny?
0: The big guy?
2: Yeah. Seen him around any place?
0: Yeah. He's in here.
1: You want me, Candy?
2: Yeah, Lenny. I've been figuring something out about the place.
0: Well, come on in. Don't stand out there shouting in here, Adam. Come on in. Everybody else is coming in here. You might just as well. Getting to be a regular racetrack.
2: Thanks. Yeah, got a nice, cozy little place here. Must be nice to have a room all to yourself this way.
0: Sure. And a manure pile right under my window, all to myself. That's swell.
1: You said about the place, Candy.
2: Well, I got it all figured out. We can make some real money on the rabbits if we go about it right.
1: But I got to tend them. George says I got to tend them.
0: You guys are just kidding yourselves. You'll be talking about it maybe till the day you die. But you ain't going to get no land.
1: We are. George says we are.
0: And where's George now? In town in a bar or a grill with some woman who'll roll him later on. That's where your money's going. I tell you, I've seen it happen too many times.
2: George ain't got the money in town. The money's in the bank. Me and Lenny and George, we're going to have a room to ourselves. We're going to have a dog and chickens. We're going to have green corn and maybe a cow.
0: You say that you got the money?
2: We got most of it. Just a little bit more to get. Have it all in 1 month and the land all picked out.
0: Well, I ain't never seen a man really do it. I've seen men nearly crazed with loneliness and land, but every time a woman or a blackjack game come took it all along away from them. But if you would want a hand to work for nothing, you know, just for his keeps, well, I'd come and lend a hand. I'm so crippled that I can't do some work if I wanted to.
3: Eh, well, well, well. What's this, a convention?
1: George, you tell him it's true.
3: Yeah, you wouldn't go to bed like I told you, could you, Lenny? No, no. You have to get out in society and flap your mouth.
1: You was gone. There wasn't nobody in the bunkhouse.
0: We was just sitting here talking. Ain't no harm in that.
3: I heard you. I ain't got nothing against you, Crooks. I just wasn't going to tell anybody.
2: Didn't you have no fun in town?
3: I was sat in a chair at Susie's, and old Susie was cracking jokes. The guys were starting to raise a little puny ruckus. So help me. I never been this way before, but I'm just going to set out a dime and a nickel for a shot, and I think how much bulk carrot seeds you could get for 15 cents.
2: Not in them little envelopes, but bulk seeds you sure can.
3: You sure can, so I come back.
2: Guy got to have some fun. I was to a place in Bakersfield once. What a place. Went upstairs on a red carpet. Big pictures on the wall. Big soft chairs. There were cigarettes on the table. And they was free.
3: What do them soft chairs set you back?
2: $15.
3: $15? You mean you got a cigarette and whiskey and it cost you $15? You shot a week's pay to walk on a red carpet?
2: A week's pay, sure. I worked weeks all my life. And I can't remember none of them weeks. But that was nearly 20 years ago. And I can remember that. Girl I went with was named Arlene. Had on a pink silk dress.
4: Crooks?
3: Speaking of pink silk dresses.
0: What you want with me?
4: Crooks, I want to ask... Oh. Got company.
3: Suppose you're looking for Curly. He ain't here.
4: I know Curly ain't here. I want to ask Crooks something. I didn't know you guys was here.
2: We don't want nothing to do with you. You know good and well Curly ain't here.
4: I know where Curly went. Got his arm in a sling and he went anyhow. I tell you, I come to ask Crooks something.
0: Maybe you'd better go along to your own house. You don't want to ask me nothing.
2: You got a husband. You got no call to come fooling around with other guys causing trouble.
4: I try and be nice and polite to you lousy bindle bums and you're too good. I tell you, I could have went on shows. And a guy wanted me to be in pictures. Right in Hollywood. Come out here to ask somebody something. And
2: I had enough calling us bindle stiffs. You ain't got sense enough to see us guys ain't bindle stiffs. You don't know we got a ranch to go to and our own house and fruit trees. And we got friends. That's what we got. Well, maybe there was a time we didn't have nothing. But that ain't so no more.
4: Oh, you old goat. You had two bits, you'd be in town getting a drink and sucking the bottom of the glass.
3: And maybe you could ask Crooks what you come here to ask him for and then scram out of here if that's what you really come for.
4: All right, I will. What I want to ask Crooks is this. What happened to Curly's hand?
3: Shut up, Crooks.
4: So it wasn't no machine. Curly didn't act like he was telling the truth. Come on, Crooks, what happened?
5: I wasn't there. I didn't see it.
4: What happened? Who done it?
3: Didn't nobody do it.
4: So, you done it.
3: Me, I didn't have no fuss with Curly.
4: Well, he had it coming to him. Maybe now you ain't scared of him no more. Maybe you'll talk to me sometimes now.
3: Look, I didn't sock Curly. If he had trouble, it ain't none of our affair. You ask Curly about it. Now, I'm going to ask you as polite as I know how. Please go away. If you stick around, you'll gum up the works. It ain't your fault. If a guy steps on a round pebble, it ain't the pebble's fault.
4: What are you talking about, pebbles? If you didn't sock Curly, who did? Hey, you.
1: Oh, me?
4: Yeah. Where'd you get them bruises on your face?
3: I tell you, Curly got his hand caught in a machine.
1: He caught his hand in a machine.
4: So it was you. Well, maybe you're dumb like they say. And maybe you're the only guy on this ranch with guts. You're a nice fellow, Lenny.
3: Listen, you, I tried to give you a break. Don't you walk into nothing you might be sorry for.
4: Makes you think I'd be sorry.
3: You let this guy alone, get out of here, you'll be sorry.
4: You ain't telling me what to do.
6: No. But I am.
4: Pat? You heard what he said to me?
6: I heard enough. Now get back to the house. Get back to the house.
2: Boss, I worked for you a long time. You can trust me.
6: I'm not blaming any of you for this. Just get back to the bunkhouse and keep your mouth shut.

0: Hey, puppy. Please wake up, little puppy. You ain't so little as mice. You didn't ought to die. Now maybe George ain't gonna let me tend to no rabbits if he finds out you got killed. What did George say? If you get in trouble, hide in the brush down by the river. This ain't so bad thing like that. I'll tell George I found it dead. That's what I'll do. Nah, he'll know. George always knows. I'll hide it back here under the straw.
1: What are you doing here?
0: Nothing.
1: You seen what I done?
0: You brung a suitcase. You were shoving it under the straw.
1: You won't tell, will you?
0: I ain't gonna have nothing to do with you. George told me. I ain't talk to you or nothing.
1: George give you all your orders?
0: Not talk or nothing.
1: You won't tell about the suitcase. I ain't gonna stay here no more. Tonight I'm gonna get out. Come here and get my stuff and get out. What you got there?
0: Just my little pup.
1: He's dead.
0: He was so little. I was just playing with him.
1: Don't you worry, Nan. He's just a mutt. Whole country's full of mutts.
0: George's gonna be mad.
1: Tomorrow I'll be gone from here. Ain't gonna let him run over me.
0: We're gonna have a little place and raspberry bushes.
1: Ain't meant to live in a place like this. I come from Salinas. Well, the show come through and I talked to a guy that was in it. He says I could go with the show. You won't tell nobody, will you? Don't tell nobody till I get clear away. I'll go in the night and some ride to Hollywood.
0: We're gonna get out of here pretty soon. This ain't no nice place.
1: I'm going to get in the movies and have nice clothes. I'll have nice clothes like they wear.
0: We're going to go away, far away from here.
1: Of course, when I run away from Curly, my old lady won't ever speak to me no more. She'll think I ain't decent. Well, we really ain't decent. Our old man was a drunk. They put him away. There, now I told.
0: George and me was the Sacramento Fair. They got all kinds of stuff there. We seen long hair rabbits.
1: My old man was a sign painter when he worked. He used to get drunk and paint crazy pictures. Voice paint. And that when I was a little kid, him and my old lady had a fight. He was always fighting. In the middle of the night, he come into my room and he says, I can't stand this no more. It's you and me, go away. Guess he was drunk. I remember in the night, walking down the road, the trees was black. I was pretty sleepy. He picked me up and carried me on his back. And he says, we're going to live together. We're going to live together because you're my own little girl and not no stranger. No arguing, no fighting, he says, because you're my little daughter. He says, why, you bake little cakes for me. And I'll paint pretty pictures all over the wall. Morning, they caught us. They put them away.
0: Maybe if I took this here pup and threw them away, George wouldn't never know.
1: Locked him up for a drunk. A little while he died.
0: Then maybe I could tend the rabbits without no trouble.
1: What makes you so nuts about rabbits?
0: I like to pet nice things. I even pet mice. But now when I could get nothing better.
1: I think you're nuts.
0: No, I ain't. George says I ain't. I like to pet nice things with my fingers. Soft things.
1: You're nuts. But you're a kind of nice fella. It's like a big baby. Person can see kind of what you mean. When I'm doing my hair sometimes, I just sit there and stroke it. Because it's so soft. Here. Feel. Right here. Don't muss it up.
0: Oh, that's nice. Oh, that's nice.
1: Look out now, you muss it.
0: No.
1: Stop it now.
0: No, please, please.
1: Let go.
0: Please don't do that.
1: Let go.
0: Please don't do that. George will be mad, please. I don't want you to yell. You're going to get me in trouble, just like George says you will. No, don't do that. Don't you go yelling. I don't want to hurt you. Don't yell.

Hey, wake up. Oh, I done a real bad thing. I'm in trouble, like George said. He said to hide in the brush till he comes down by the river.

0: Hey, George.
1: Yeah, Carl?
0: Better not get so far ahead. You ain't got a gun.
2: He must have come this way. Them prints in the sand was aimed this way.
3: Now, look. We ain't going to find him sticking in a bunch this way. We got spread out.
2: Brush is pretty thick here. He might be lying in the brush.
4: Hey, look, you guys. Up there's the country road and open fields, and over that way's the highway. Let's spread out and cover that brush.
5: George is right. We got to spread.
3: Okay, move out. He and George will go up to the country road. You guys get to the highway and drag back.
5: Right. If we get separated, we'll meet here. Remember this place.
2: All I care is getting a rat. Come on.
6: Where is he, George?
4: I don't know what you're talking about, Slim.
6: I knew you'd spotted him when you tried to switch the party back toward the highway.
4: Then why'd you fall in with it?
6: Maybe I did, maybe I didn't. Depends on what you're planning. He killed her, George. I know he didn't mean it, but he killed her.
4: If I could get him to the sheriff's office, he's nuts, Slim. He never mean to have done this to anybody.
6: Suppose they lock him up, George, and strap him down, put him in a cage. That ain't no good.
4: I know.
6: So there's only about one thing you can do.
4: I got no gun.
6: Here. Take mine. See you, George.
4: Thanks, Slim. Lenny. Lenny?
7: George? Is that you, George? I didn't do a bad thing, George.
4: Sit down, Lenny. Right here. I want to talk.
7: Where's them guys gone?
4: Going hunting?
7: Why don't we go with them? I like hunting. It's because I... done a bad thing, ain't it?
4: That don't make no difference.
7: George?
4: Yeah?
7: Ain't you gonna bawl me out?
4: Bawl you out?
7: Like you always done before, like... if I didn't have you, I could take my pay when the end of the month comes and go into a town and...
4: Golly, Lenny. You can't remember nothing that happens. You remember every word I say.
7: Well, ain't you gonna say it?
4: All right. If I was alone, I could live so easy. I could get a job and not have no mess.
7: Go on. Go on. I could go any place I want.
4: And I could eat any place I want and order any.
7: What are you stopping for, George? Ain't you going to say the rest of it?
4: No.
7: I can go away. I'll go right off in the hills and find a cave if you don't want me.
4: No. I want you to stay here with me.
7: Then tell me like you've done before.
4: Tell you what?
7: About the other guys and about us.
4: Well, guys like us got no families. They got a little stake and they blow it in. They ain't got nobody in the world that gives a hoot about it.
7: But not us. Tell about us now.
4: Well, not us.
7: Because?
4: Because I got you.
7: And I got you and we got each other.
4: There's a breeze coming up, Lenny. Take off your hat. The air feels fine.
7: Yeah. That's nice. What? Now tell how it's going to be, George.
4: Look across the river, Lenny. I'll tell you like you could almost see it.
7: I'm looking, George. Well, go on, George.
4: We're going to get a little place.
7: Yeah, go on, go on. How's it going to be?
4: We'll have a cow. We'll maybe have a pig and some chickens. And down the flat, we'll have a little piece of alfalfa.
7: For the rabbits.
4: For the rabbits.
7: And I get to tend the rabbits.
4: You get to tend the rabbits.
7: And live on the fat of the land.
4: Now look over there, Lenny, like you can really see it.
7: Where?
4: Right there, across the river. Can't you almost see it?
7: Where, George?
4: Over there. Keep looking, Lenny. Just keep looking.
7: I'm looking, George. I'm looking.
4: That's right. It's going to be nice there. Ain't going to be no trouble and no fights. Nobody's ever going to hurt nobody or steal from them. It's going to be nice.
7: I can see it, George. I can see it. Right over there. I can see it.

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2: 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You end up.
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3: Especially worthwhile when the play's principal character.
4: I suppose I better tell you before somebody else down in this house.
5: Murder?
4: Glass fronted cupboard. It's right here. Here how it happened. How it really
6: was. Mother, you've got to manage to.
7: Well, you should run this house. I'm not the one in this family who snapped.
6: It might come in useful, then.
7: Oh, how can you say such a thing?
6: Make out to be done, and quickly.
7: Yes.
8: Winnie, if you please, Winnie. Winnie!
9: Yes, Father?
8: Break, stop that thumping.
7: I am a matter in the hands of his solicitors.
8: Oh, you cannot! One more, I'll start thumping it with an axe.
6: Remember to ask him about my brandy? Hard when you're off out of your mind to worry and want to sleep, not to have a drink now. Live a lifetime. I'll probably Charlie Ammond from the next door. He's going to get fooled, only two small ones.
7: It's Wings, boy.
6: Well, gave me a bit of a turn, you cannons, in sudden like that.
8: Grant,
6: then is...
8: I can do me. Hey.
6: Here's a... Come in and get warm. You must be frozen. Out on this chair, my man.
8: Yes, but only...
6: Yes, quite right, too. I'm afraid to up in this spare room because we haven't got one.
8: Kangaroos, what we'll see.
6: Well, it's, not.
7: Oh, no, please. You stay up to Will for a bit. He so seldom gets...
6: Ready? Haven't you got a kiss? Now then, Jim, we can have a quiet beer by the fire. Suppose you plan to look up some of your father's people?
8: Truth is, I don't much like the sound.
6: Couldn't pinch your precious money, couldn't touch it. You're a young fool. This is the chance of your lifetime. Just till the end of the month. I swear I'll...
8: Oh, yeah, you're not going. I mustn't let you, not like this.
6: Oh, no.
8: I came...
6: Oh, where's Winnie?
7: In the kitchen.
6: Straight in here to you?
7: Yes, why?
6: I just wanted to...
7: Boy'd act like that, especially not knowing us, Will.
6: Of course, in time.
7: Oh, I'm sorry. That's why you were still... got very wet last night. We had a young...
8: Oh, Richard, stop talking about me not being well. It's absolute nonsense. I haven't touched them.
4: Yes, it's a French woman, Madame Collins.
8: Hey, stay away from there, you little rascal. Get out of my garden, you will. Go away. Stay away, you little devil.
4: Why, I dropped over this afternoon. All these houses up for sale.
6: We are not... I don't care if there are a thousand other places. I'm going to have this place.
7: But Will...
6: You'll find it, I tell you.
9: Book Father's been reading. It's quite me.
7: Well, you're the one who's in school. Ask your teachers these things. That's what they're for.
9: Poison.
6: Annie.
7: Here, Will.
9: Put that book down before he finds it with...
6: Hold off a deal.
9: You mean you made a bit of money?
7: Oh, that... 30,000. How can you have made all that, Will?
6: It's the truth, every word I'm saying.
7: I've always wanted a house in the country.
9: Oh, Will, no, you didn't. Must have been a great temptation.
7: About? Just for the taking? Will, what is it? Well, I was bound to know eventually, wasn't I? Oh, don't, Will, don't. What is it, dear? What have I said?
8: Annie, you've been up the bank and stolen the money.
7: Well, what then?
8: You'll be the death of me.
1: 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From Studio One, we continue tonight's full-hour dramatic entertainment. Charles Laughton stars in Fletcher Markle's production of Payment Deferred.
6: Hey, look here. Madam Collins has some very attractive things in her windows.
7: Look at that hat. Imagine me.
6: My wife wishes to purchase a dress.
9: Not too fancy. Not too. Bring a bit of material and make my something.
10: Here, if you will, madam. I will show you my collection.
7: I want Mr. Marble to help me select it.
10: Oh, me no, madam. He would only interfere. All my customers talk about it.
6: Do you smoke?
10: Oh, no, not yet.
6: Oh, of course, I understand. Well, no. Matter of fact, I bought it myself.
10: Oh, but I cannot listen to such a...
6: Oh, really? It's the truth.
10: People I meet here are so dull.
6: Do they, though?
10: They say...
6: I can do it any time. I should be delighted to... Do you smoke?
10: Oh, no, not yet.
6: Oh, of course, I understand.
10: Oh, c'est ravissant. your cigarette?
6: Well, no. Matter of fact, I bought it myself.
10: Oh, but I cannot listen to such a story.
6: No, really, it's the truth.
10: People I meet here are so dull.
6: What else?
10: Marguerite. Oh, I think you're very...
6: It's your fault, you know, if I am.
10: My fault? And why, if you please?
6: Oh, you're so... Well, I can't tell you here, can I?
7: All alone, Will. We've never been separated, not since we were married.
6: Possible for me to come to the seashore, dear. There's several tended to. Perhaps I'll join you and Winnie later.
7: You're so pale, Will. But you won't go out in the garden for a bit of sun.
6: I don't want to go into the garden.
7: Lately, nervous and jumpy and...
6: I'm not going away, and that's definite.
7: Well, I'll have to get after you.
6: You'll do nothing of the sort. How many times must I tell you that I do not want strangers nosing about the place?
7: I don't like going off, leaving you all alone.
6: I don't want to hear another word, Annie, not a word. You'll lay about 3 weeks, eh?
7: Why?
6: Don't you give another thought to me. I shall be all right.
7: Yes, Winnie?
5: There are 2 bags and want us to take.
7: 2 bags? There can't be. I want the brown leather suitcase. The one we took to Margaret 4 years ago.
6: What's this? Mummy. Attica, I told you never to go out there. Never.
5: The father.
6: You're not to step foot there again. Do you hear me?
7: But, Will, we need an extra
6: bag. Why didn't you tell me? I'd have got it for you.
7: I don't know what that second bag
6: is. My bag.
7: Your bag, Will.
6: An old one that I had at the back. Brought it home when I gave up my job. Put it in the attic. Everything about me, do you, Annie? I can have a bag without your knowing it, can't I?
7: Well, of course you can. I didn't mean that at all.
6: I suppose we forget about the bag. I'll go up. I don't know what it's meant to me, Rita.
10: Will, I must talk to you about my business darling. Do you not care what happens to me?
6: Of course I do.
10: I must have £300.
6: Yes, but 300. What a money that is.
10: Oh, not for you. Always the way. You say that you love me, that you are grateful. It is I who have given everything, and you...
6: That's not fair, Rita. You talk as if I hadn't done anything for you. You had a tenner only yesterday.
10: And it go to the nursing home to pay for my husband. I do not have one.
6: The other 20 just before that. You seem to think I'm made of money, Rita.
10: What do we like?
6: Now, there's no need to go on like this, Rita. I... Winnie, Annie, what's the meaning of this coming up in the middle of the night?
7: Help us with these bags, Will. Just set them.
5: Oh, but Mom.
7: At once, do you hear me this instant?
5: Oh, all right.
11: I'll unpack in the morning.
6: Annie?
7: Oh, Will.
6: Oh, I'm so soon. Is anything wrong? You weren't supposed to come back for another week. Wait until I close the door.
7: Will, what have you done? What have you done?
6: What are you talking about?
7: The bag Winnie found the day she went up in the attic. The bag with the label Euston Station.
6: What about that?
7: I know whose bag it is. I've found out, Will.
6: I told you it's...
7: Australia. Wynn's boy.
6: What have you found out, Annie? What is it? Station is sought as to the whereabouts of Jake.
7: Everything. And to spare. I want to know what happened that night. Where did Jim go? What became of him?
6: I don't know, Annie. I've never heard from him.
7: Come away from that window. I want to talk to you. I want to know. Is that... I don't believe you, Will. I can tell from the way you talk. Son. You've seen him again?
6: No, it was that first night.
7: Hiding something from me, and I've got to know. Why do you keep staring out into the garden? What is there out there all these months you've kept staring at us? Oh. Oh, no, no, no. You've done that, Will, say you couldn't have done that.
6: Pull yourself together.
7: Oh, your own flesh and blood, your sister's child.
6: It was an accident, Annie. You've got to believe me, Annie.
7: Oh, you buried him in the garden. That's how you got your clothes filthy that night. You killed him and buried him out there in the rain. He's been out in the garden. I wish I were dead.
6: We never found out. No one knows the boy came here. Everything's covered up.
7: Will, no! No! Will, I can't.
6: What, dear?
7: I can't go out there anymore. Ever since last night.
6: I felt I was showing it. It might be worse.
7: No, except that we've been able...
6: Oh, but could he? I didn't want her going out to dances with men of the sort she told us about.
7: But she must have had some reason.
6: Well, if she had, I told you, Annie, I had a line. Down in his luck and might be fired if he didn't find...
7: I trust you, Will.
6: Oh, she's better. Thanks very much, Charlie. Better.
12: I just heard, you know. Baker's check told us.
4: fortnight?
6: Yes.
4: Like me dropping in?
6: Oh, yes, Annie'll have a nap now. I haven't got anyone, but I'm all right.
4: Nursing and the house and everything. Booking and all for over a fortnight. Yes. Look here. There's my missus just... Won't let her give you a hand?
6: No, it's all right.
4: Like, of course. One of the doctors...
6: Well, she's really on the mend now.
4: Well, I expect you got plenty to do. Right. And if there should be anything, I...
11: Oh, Will?
6: Rita, what are you doing here?
11: Well, what have you to say for yourself? I'm not afraid of your wife.
6: You don't understand. She's been...
11: Chance on purpose to talk to you.
6: Shh, don't speak so loud.
11: I don't care.
6: Now, look here, Rita. It's no use your coming. All you're going to get from me.
11: That is what you... Oh, until I'm ready.
6: If you don't go, Rita, I shall have to...
11: What will you do? Bondover now, eh?
6: Yes.
11: What? That old bundle of rags?
6: You keep your filthy mouth shut. You're not going to talk about...
11: Well, what I wish to say...
6: Dirty little blackmailer. Have a penny out of me, see?
11: No. Suppose I say to you that £500...
6: You can clear out of here. That's what you can do and never...
11: Suppose I refuse. Suppose I go upstairs and tell your wife a few things.
6: You...
11: While she was away at Bournemouth.
6: There ain't a time to frighten me.
11: If you ring up those stairs and tell her everything, your name and all the papers,
6: no,
11: will all come out. How I visited you here while we met for supper in quiet little restaurants where no one recognized us. Yes. £500. £500, or I will go upstairs to your wife.
12: They'll come back upstairs. Woman's voice talking. A woman.
11: Jump out of your chair and you hold me in your arms and give me... Do you think I forget that?
6: What was that?
11: So?
6: Out the back way. He mustn't see you.
11: No,
6: do I. Out before he tries the door.
11: Goodbye, Will.
6: Now, go on, get out of there. I don't want to see you.
13: I'm coming. I'm coming.
14: Right, Mr. Marble?
6: Oh, yes, quite, Doctor.
14: Honga. I was afraid she might be worse.
6: No, if anything, she's a bit brighter today.
14: Ah. Drank her fruit juice?
6: Every drop.
14: Well, I'll... You're not looking too well yourself, Mr. Marble.
6: Oh, I'm all right, Doctor. I'm fine.
14: If you're not careful, we'll be having you down, too. Have to have a nurse in the house. Whether you want... Take a chair out in the garden, as I said.
6: No, not yet, Doctor.
14: I'll go up now.
15: Marble.
6: Doctor, is anything the matter?
15: Yes.
6: Is she...
15: Ordinary.
6: Dead?
15: Poison in this house?
6: No. Half full.
15: When did you give her the fruit juice?
6: Was on the tray. I know it was. Did you take it?
15: Got this glass from beside her?
6: That's the one. There was only the one
15: glass. Oh. I want to know.
6: Annie! Annie! Annie! Annie! Annie!
4: Case. Motive was there. The other woman. Poison and crime.
16: Of course, I will have to do a bit of repair.
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6: Will Marble.
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6: And to look up some of your father's people.
19: Truth is, I don't much like the sound.
6: Couldn't pinch your precious money, couldn't touch it.
19: Don't you be a young fool. This is the chance of your lifetime. Just till the end of the month. I swear
6: I'll... Oh, yeah, you're not going. I mustn't let you not. Not like this. I'll give myself. Blood feel it.
19: Oh, no.
6: I came right in here to you.
20: Yes, why?
6: I just wondered that.
20: Boy, act like that, especially not knowing his will.
6: Of course, in time.
20: Oh, I'm sorry. That's why you were still very wet last night. We had a young...
6: I wish you'd stop talking about me not being well. It's absolute nonsense. I haven't touched them. Must be there. You stay away from there, you little rascal. Get out of my garden, you will. Go away. Stay away, you little devil.
4: Why I dropped over this afternoon. All these houses up for sale.
6: We are not. I don't care if there are a thousand other places. I'm going to have this place.
20: But
6: we'll find it, I tell you.
20: At me. Really?
13: You're the one who's in school. Ask your teachers these things. That's what they're for.
17: I will.
13: Put that book down before he finds it. Put it down this minute, do you hear?
17: Oh, all right.
19: Hold off a deal.
13: You mean you made a bit of money?
17: Oh, that.
13: 30,000. How can you have made all that, Will?
19: That's because I'm not quite such a fool as you.
17: Way to school?
13: Will, this isn't a joke, is it? Come away from that window and talk to me. I've always wanted a house in the country.
17: Have anything she wanted.
19: Exactly.
13: Oh, Will, no, you didn't. Must have been a great temptation. Money about? Just for the take? Will, what is it? Well, I was bound to know eventually, wasn't I? Oh, don't, Will, don't. What is it, dear? What have I said?
21: Annie, you've been robbed the bank. Stolen the money.
13: Well, what then?
21: You'll be the death of me.
1: 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Charles Laughton stars in Fletcher Markle's production of...
19: Adam Collins has some very attractive things in her windows.
17: Look at that hat. Imagine me.
19: How long in, Annie? My wife wishes to purchase a dress.
17: Bring a bit of material and make my something.
22: Here, if you will, madame. I will show you my collection.
17: I want Mr. Marble to help me select it.
22: Oh, me no, madame. He would only interfere.
17: Will.
22: Sit down, monsieur. Sit down. All my customers talk about it.
19: Tell you smoke.
22: Oh, no, not yet.
19: Oh, of course, I understand. Matter of fact, I bought it myself.
22: Oh, but I cannot listen to such
19: a... Oh, really? It's the truth.
22: People I meet here are so dull.
19: Do they, though?
22: They say...
19: I can do it any time. I shall be delighted. Do you smoke?
22: Oh, no, not yet.
19: Oh, of course, I understand. Matter of fact, I bought it myself.
22: Oh, but I cannot listen to such a...
19: Oh, really? It's the truth.
22: People I meet here are so dull. My name?
23: Why, Colin.
19: Yes.
23: Marguerite.
22: Oh, I think you're very...
19: It's your fault, you know, if I am.
22: My fault? And why, if you please?
19: Also, well, I can't tell you where, can I?
13: All alone, Will. We've never been separated, not since we were married.
19: Possible for me to come to the seashore, dear. There's several business matters to attend to. Perhaps I'll join you and Winnie later.
13: You need a change more than any of us. You're so pale, Will. Yet you won't go out in the garden for a bit of sun.
19: I don't want to go into the garden.
13: Lately, nervous and jumpy and...
19: I'm not going away, and that's definite.
13: Well, I'll have to get someone to come in and look after you.
19: You'll do nothing of the sort. How many times must I tell you that I do not want strangers nosing about the place?
13: I don't like going off, leaving you all alone.
19: I don't want to hear another word. Away about 3 weeks, eh?
13: Why?
19: Well, don't you give another thought to me. I shall be all right.
13: Yes, Winnie?
24: There are 2 bags and want us to take.
13: 2 bags? There can't be. I want the brown leather suitcase. The one we took to Margaret 4 years ago.
19: What's this? Mummy. Attica, I told you never to go out there. Never. You're not to step foot there again. Do you hear me?
13: But, Will, we need an extra...
19: Why didn't you tell me? I'd have got it for you.
13: I don't know what that second bag...
19: My bag!
13: Your bag, Will.
19: An old one that I had at the bank. Brought it home when I gave up my job. Put it in the attic. Everything about me, do you, Annie? I can have a bag without your knowing it, can't I?
13: Well, of course you can. I didn't mean that at all.
19: Suppose we forget about the bag. I'll go up. I know what it's meant to me, Rita.
22: What then? What is it you have?
23: I must talk to you about my business again.
19: Oh, not this.
23: I do not care what happens to me.
19: Of course I...
23: I must have £300.
19: What?
23: Quickly, I must be made bankrupt.
19: Yes, but 300 of money, that is.
23: Oh, not for you. It's always the way. You say that you love me. Say that you are grateful. It is I who have given everything, and you...
19: That's not fair, Rita. You talk as if I hadn't done anything for you. You had a tenner only yesterday.
23: And it go to the nurse or my husband. I do not have one.
19: The other 20 just before that. You see, I'm made of money, Rita.
23: What do we like?
19: Now, there's no need to go on like this, Rita. I... Winnie, Annie, what's the meaning of this coming up in the middle of the night?
13: Help us with these bags, Will. Just set them.
24: Oh, but Mom.
13: At once, do you hear me? This instant.
24: Oh, all right.
19: Right.
24: I'll unpack in the morning.
19: Annie.
13: Oh, Will.
19: Come so soon. Is anything wrong? You weren't supposed to wait until I close the door.
13: Will, what have you done? What have you done?
6: What are you talking about?
23: The bag Winnie found the day she went up in the attic. The bag with the label Euston Station.
6: What about that bag?
23: I know whose bag it is. I found out, Will.
6: I told you it's...
23: Australia. Wynne's boy.
6: What have you found out, Annie? What is it?
23: I want to know what happened that night. Where did Jim go? What became of him?
6: I don't know, Annie. I've never...
23: Come away from that window. I want to talk to you. I want to know. Is that... I don't believe you, Will. I can tell from the way you talk something. You've seen him again?
6: No, it was that first night.
23: You're hiding something from me, and I've got to know. Why do you keep staring out into the garden? What is there out there all these months you've kept staring at? Oh, no. You've done that, Will, sir. You couldn't have done that.
6: Pull yourself together.
23: Oh, your flesh and blood, your sister's child.
6: It was an accident, Annie. You've got to believe me, Annie.
23: Oh, you buried him in the garden. That's how you got your clothes so filthy that night. You killed him and buried him out there in the rain. How could you, Will?
6: You need a
23: brother,
6: Will.
23: Oh, no.
6: Annie.
23: How could you do it, Will? You murdered him. And all this time in the garden. I wish I were dead.
6: Well, they never found out. No one knows the boy came here. Everything's covered up, and I went to the station and got him.
23: Will, no! No! I can't.
6: What, dear?
23: I can't go out there anymore. Ever since last night.
2: No, except that we've been able with her just before she left last...
6: No, but could he? I didn't want her going out to dances with men of the sort she told us about.
2: He must have had some reason.
6: Well, if she had, down on his luck and might be fired if he didn't find £300.
2: I trust you, Will.
6: Oh, she's better. Thanks very much, Charlie. Better, she...
5: I just heard, you know. Baker's chap told us.
6: Days, and then she got wet through coming back.
5: Fortnight?
6: Yes. Oh, I haven't got anyone, but I'm all right.
5: Nursing and the house and everything. Cooking and all for over a fortnight. Yeah. Look here. There's my missus just... Why not let her give you a hand?
6: No, it's all right. I can manage.
5: Well, like, of course. One of the doctors...
6: Well, she's really on the mend now.
5: Well, I expect you got plenty to do. Right. And if there should be anything, I...
23: Will?
6: Rita, what are you doing here?
23: I'm not afraid of your wife.
6: You don't understand. She's been...
23: ...bounce on purpose to talk to you.
6: Shh, don't speak so loud.
23: I don't care.
6: Now look here, Rita. It's no use. You'll come. All you're going to get from me.
23: That is what you...
2: Go until I'm ready.
6: If you don't go, Rita, I shall have to...
2: What will you do? Fond of her now, eh?
6: Yes.
2: What? That old bundle of rags?
6: You keep your filthy mouth shut.
2: Oh. What I wish to say...
6: Have a penny out of me, see?
2: No. Suppose I say to you that I have £100.
6: You can clear out of here. That's what you can do and never come back.
2: Suppose I refuse. Suppose I go upstairs and tell your wife a few things.
6: You?
2: While she was away at Bournemouth.
6: They're only trying to frighten me.
2: If you're going up those stairs and tell her everything, then I suppose your wife, she will not know, eh? Your name and all the papers.
6: No.
2: It will all come out. How I visited you here while quiet little restaurants when no one recognized us. Yes. £500. £500, or I will go upstairs to your wife.
23: They'll come back upstairs.
12: Woman's voice talking.
23: The woman.
2: I jump out of your chair and you hold me in your arms and give me. Do you think I forget that?
6: What was that?
2: Oh.
6: Out the back way. He mustn't see you.
2: No, do I.
6: Out before he tries the door.
2: Goodbye, Will.
6: Go on, get out of here. I don't want to see you. Hurry, through the kitchen.
2: I know the way.
6: But I'm coming. I'm coming.
14: Everything all right, Mr. Marble?
6: Oh, yes, quite, Doctor. No, if anything, she's a bit brighter today.
14: Ah. Drank her fruit juice?
6: Every drop.
14: You're not looking too well yourself, Mr. Marble.
6: Oh, I'm all right, Doctor. I'm fine.
14: If you're not careful, we'll be having you down, too. Take a chair out in the garden, as I said.
6: No, not yet, Doctor.
14: I'll go up now.
6: Marble. Doctor, is anything the matter?
14: Yes.
6: Is she...
14: Ordinary.
6: Dead? Dead?
14: She poison in this house?
6: No. Half full.
14: When did you give her the fruit juice?
6: Was on the tray. I know it was. Did you take it?
14: Got this glass from beside her bed, Mr. Marble.
6: That's the one. There was only the one
14: glass. No. I want to know.
6: Annie!
14: Now, in a
5: case. Motive was there. The other woman, the poison and crime.
16: Of course, I will have to do a bit of repairing.
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23: I've tried to think that it wasn't true. Must have been a great temptation. About? Just for the taking? Bill, what is it? Well, I was bound to know eventually, wasn't I? Oh, don't, Will, don't. What is it, dear? What have I said?
21: Annie, you've been up the bank and stolen the money.
23: Well, what then?
21: You'll be the death of me.
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19: Hey, look here. Madam Collins has some very attractive things in her windows.
23: Look at that hat. Imagine me.
19: My wife wishes to purchase a dress.
23: Not too fancy. Not too. Bring a bit of material and make my son. I want Mr. Marble to help me select it.
22: Oh, no, madam. He would only interfere. All my customers talk about it.
19: Do you smoke?
22: No, not yet.
19: Oh, of course, I understand. Yes, well, no, matter of fact, I bought it myself.
22: Oh, but I cannot listen to such a...
19: Oh, really? It's the truth.
22: People I meet here are so dull.
19: Do they, though?
22: They say...
19: I can do it any time. I should be delighted. Do you smoke?
22: Oh, no, not yet.
19: Oh, of course, I understand. Yes,
22: Oh, c'est ravissant, your cigarette.
19: Well, no, matter of fact, I bought it myself.
22: Oh, but I cannot listen to such a story.
19: No, really, it's the truth.
22: People I meet here are so dull.
19: What else?
22: Marguerite. Oh, I think you're very...
19: It's your fault, you know, if I am.
22: My fault? And why, if you please?
19: You're so... Well, I can't tell you here, can I?
23: All alone, Will. We've never been separated, not since we were married.
19: Possible for me to come to the seashore, dear. There's several tended to. Perhaps I'll join you and Winnie later.
23: You're so pale, Will. But you won't go out in the garden for a bit of sun.
19: I don't want to go into the garden.
23: Lately, nervous and jumpy and...
19: I'm not going away, and that's definite.
23: Well, I'll have to get after you.
19: You'll do nothing of the sort. How many times must I tell you that I do not want strangers nosing about the place?
23: I don't like going off, leaving you all alone.
19: I don't want to hear another word, Annie, not a word. You'll lay about 3 weeks, eh?
23: Why?
19: Don't you give another thought to me. I shall be all right.
23: Yes, Winnie?
24: There are two bags and want us to take.
23: Two bags? There can't be. I want the brown leather suitcase, the one we took to Margaret 4 years ago.
19: What's this? Mum, Attica, I told you never to go out there, never.
24: The father!
19: You're not to step foot there again, do you hear me?
23: But, Will, we need an extra...
19: Why didn't you tell me? I'd have got it for you!
23: I don't know what that second bag...
19: My bag!
23: Your bag, Will?
19: An old one that I had at the bank. Brought it home when I gave up my job. Put it in the attic. Know everything about me, do you, Annie? I can have a bag without your knowing it, can't I?
23: Well, of course you can. I didn't mean that at all.
19: I suppose we forget about the bag. I'll go up.
22: Will, I must talk to you about my business
19: again.
22: Oh, not
19: this.
22: Darling, do you not care what happens to me?
19: Of course I
22: do. You must have £300.
19: Yes, but 300. What a money that is.
22: Oh, not for you. Always the way. You say that you love me, that you're grateful. It is I who have given everything,
19: well,
22: and you...
19: That's not fair, Rita. You talk as if I had her only yesterday.
22: And it go to the nursing home to pay for my husband. I do not have one.
19: The other 20 just before that. You seem to think I'm made of money, Rita.
22: What do we like?
19: Now, there's no need to go on like this, Rita. What's the meaning of this, coming up in the middle of the night?
20: Help us with these bags, Will. Just set them.
24: Oh, but Mom.
20: At once, do you hear me, this instant?
24: Oh, all right. I'll unpack in the morning.
19: Annie?
20: Oh, Will.
19: Come so soon. Is anything wrong? You weren't supposed to come back for another week. Wait until I close the door.
20: Will, what have you done? What have you done?
19: What are you talking about?
20: The bag Winnie found the day she went up in the attic. The bag with the label Houston Station.
19: What about that?
20: I know whose bag it is. I found out, Will.
19: I told you it's...
20: Australia. Wynn's boy.
19: What have you found out, Annie? What is it? The station is sought as to the whereabouts of Jake.
20: Everything. And to spare. Oh, what happened that night? Where did Jim go? What became of him?
19: I don't know, Annie. I've never heard from him.
20: Come away from that window. I want to talk to you. I want to know. I don't believe you, Will. I can tell from the way you talk. You've seen him again?
19: No, it was that first night.
20: You're hiding something from me, and I've got to know. Why do you keep staring out into the garden? What is there out there all these months you've kept staring at? Oh, no. You've done that, Will, sir. You couldn't have done that.
19: Pull yourself together.
20: Oh, your own flesh and blood, your sister's child.
19: It was an accident, Annie. You've got to believe me, Annie.
20: Oh, you buried him in the garden. That's how you got your clothes filthy that night. You killed him and buried him out there in the rain. Oh, could you, Will?
19: We need a doctor.
20: Oh, no.
19: Annie.
20: Oh, could you do it, Will? You murdered him. And all this time he's been out in the garden. I wish I were dead.
19: We never found out. No one knows the boy came here. Everything's covered up.
20: Will, no! No! Well, I can't.
19: What, dear?
20: I can't go out there anymore. Ever since last night.
19: I felt I was showing it. It might be worse.
20: Oh, except that we've been able...
19: Oh, but could he? I didn't want her going out to dances with men of the sort she told us about.
20: But she must have had some reason.
19: Well, if she had, I told you, Annie, I had a line. Down on his luck and might be fired if he didn't find...
20: I trust you, Will.
19: Oh, she's better. Thanks very much, Charlie. Better. She...
5: I just heard, you know. Baker's check told us. Fortnight?
19: Yes.
5: Might be dropping in.
19: Oh, yes, Annie will have a nap now. I haven't got anyone, but I'm all right.
5: Nursing and the house and everything. Cooking and all for over a fortnight. Yeah. Look here. There's my missus. Just wouldn't let her give you a hand.
19: No, it's all right.
5: Like, of course. One of the doctors.
19: Well, she's really on the mend now.
5: Well, I expect you got plenty to do. Right. And if there should be anything, I...
23: Will?
19: Rita, what are you doing here?
23: Well, what have you to say for yourself? I'm not afraid of your wife.
19: You don't understand. She's been...
23: ...bounce on purpose to talk to you.
19: Don't speak so loud.
23: I don't care.
19: Now look here, Rita. It's no use your coming. All you're going to get from me.
23: That is what you... Go until I'm ready.
19: If you don't go, Rita, I shall have to...
23: What will you do? Wonderful now, eh?
19: Yes.
23: What? That old bundle of rags?
19: You keep your filthy mouth shut. You're not going to talk about...
23: Well, what I wish to say...
19: Dirty little blackmailer. Have a penny out of me, see?
23: No. Suppose I say to you that £500.
19: You can clear out of here. That's what you can do and never...
23: Suppose I refuse. Suppose I go upstairs and tell your wife a few things.
19: You?
23: While she was away at Bournemouth.
19: You're only trying to frighten me.
23: If you ring up those stairs and tell her everything, your name and all the papers,
19: no,
23: will all come out. How I visited you here while we met for supper in quiet little restaurants where no one recognized
19: us.
23: Yes. £500. £500, or I will go upstairs to your wife.
20: They'll come back upstairs. Woman's voice talking. A woman.
23: I hope... Jump out of your chair and you hold me in your arms and give me. Do you think I forget that?
19: What was that?
23: Door.
19: Out the back way. He mustn't see you.
23: No,
19: do I. Out before he tries the door.
23: Goodbye, Will.
19: Go on. Get out of here. I don't want to see you. But I'm coming.
14: Everything all right, Mr. Marble?
19: Oh, yes. Quite, Doctor. Good. Now, if anything, she's a bit brighter today.
14: Ah. Drank her fruit juice?
19: Every drop.
14: Well, I'll... You're not looking too well yourself, Mr. Marble.
19: Oh, I'm all right, Doctor. I'm fine.
14: If you're not careful, we'll be having you down, too. Have to have a nurse in the house. Whether you want... Take a chair out in the garden, as I said?
19: No, not yet, Doctor.
14: I'll go up now.
19: Marble! Doctor, is anything the matter?
14: Yes.
19: Is she...
14: Ordinary.
19: Dead? Dead?
14: She poison in this house?
19: No. Ah, fool.
14: When did you give her the fruit juice?
19: Was on the tray. I know it was. Did you take it?
15: got this glass from beside her bed, Mr. Marble.
16: That's the one. There was only the one girl.
15: Oh. I want to know.
16: Annie! Annie! Annie! Annie! Annie!
5: Case. Motive was there. The other woman, the poison and crime.
16: Of course, I will have to do a bit of repair.

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5: Our meetings and talks.
6: Will, I must talk to you about my business again.
5: This.
6: Darling, do you not care what happens to me?
5: Of course I do.
6: Must have £300. Quickly, I must be made bankrupt.
5: Yes, but £300 of money, that is.
6: Oh, not for you. Always the way. You say that you love me, that you're grateful. It is I who have given everything, and
5: that's,
6: you...
5: That's not fair, Rita. You talk as if I earned only yesterday.
6: And it go to the nursing home to pay for my husband. I do not have one.
5: The other 20 just before that. You seem to think I'm made of money, Rita.
6: But do we like...
5: Now, there's no need to go on like this, Rita. I... Winnie, Annie, what's the meaning of this coming up in the middle of the night?
7: Help us with these bags, Will. Just set them.
8: Oh, but Mom.
7: At once, do you hear me this instant?
8: Oh, all right.
7: I'll unpack in the morning.
5: Annie?
7: Oh, Will.
5: Come so soon. Is anything wrong? You weren't supposed to come back for another week. Wait until I close the door.
7: Will, what have you done? What have you done?
5: What are you talking about?
7: The bag Winnie found the day she went up in the attic. The bag with the label Houston Station.
5: What about that bag?
7: I know whose bag it is. I found out, Will.
5: I told you it's...
7: Australia. Wynn's boy.
5: What have you found out, Annie? What is it?
7: Everything. And to spare. Okay. Oh, what happened that night? Where did Jim go? What became of him?
5: I don't know, Annie. I've never...
7: Come away from that window. I want to talk to you. I want to know. I don't believe you, Will. I can tell from the way you talk. You've seen him again?
5: No, it was that first night.
7: You're hiding something from me, and I've got to know. Why do you keep staring out into the garden? What is there out there all these months you've kept staring at? Oh, no, no, no. You couldn't have done that, Will, sir. You couldn't have done that.
5: Put yourself together.
7: Oh, your flesh and blood, your sister's child.
5: It was an accident, Annie. You've got to believe me, Annie.
7: Oh, you buried him in the garden. That's how you got your clothes filthy that night. You killed him and buried him out there in the rain.
5: No one knows the boy came here. Everything's covered up, and I went to the station and got him.
7: Will, no! No!
5: Mom, what, dear?
7: I can't go out there anymore. Ever since last
5: night. I felt I was showing it. It might be worse.
7: No, except that we've been able to quarrel with her just before she left last...
5: Oh, but could he? I didn't want her going out to dances with men of the sort she told us about.
7: But she must have had some reason.
5: Well, if she had...
7: Up with the foreign steps and all.
5: Told you, Annie, I had a line. Down on his luck and might be fired if he didn't find £300.
7: I trust you, Will.
5: Oh, she's better, thanks very much, Charlie. Better. She...
3: I just heard, you know. Baker's chap told us. Fortnight?
5: Yes.
3: Might be dropping in.
5: Oh, yes, Annie will have a nap now. I haven't got anyone, but I'm all right.
3: Nursing and the house and everything. Book in and all. For over a fortnight. Yes. Look here. There's my missus just... Wouldn't let her give you a hand.
5: No, it's all right. I can manage.
3: Well, like, of course. One of the dogs.
5: Well, she's really on the mend now.
3: Well, I expect you got plenty to do. Right. And if there should be anything, I...
6: Oh, Will?
5: Rita, what are you doing here?
6: Well, and what have you to say for yourself? I'm not afraid of your wife.
5: You don't understand. She's been...
6: Bounce on purpose to talk to you.
5: Don't speak so loud.
6: I don't care.
5: Now, look here, Rita. It's no use your coming. All you're going to get from me.
6: That is what you... Go until I'm ready.
5: If you don't go, Rita, I shall have to...
6: What will you do? Bondover now, eh?
5: Yes.
6: What? That old bundle of rags?
5: You keep that... Filthy mouth shut. You're not going to talk about...
6: Well, what I wish to say...
5: Dirty little blackmailer. Have a penny out of me, see?
6: No. Suppose I say to you that I have £500.
5: You can clear out of here. That's what you can do and never...
6: Suppose I refuse. Suppose I go upstairs and tell your wife a few things.
5: You.
6: While she was away at Bournemouth.
5: You're only trying to frighten me.
6: If you going up those stairs and tell her everything. Your name and all the papers.
5: No.
6: It will all come out. How I visited you here while we met for supper in quiet little restaurants where no one recognized
5: us.
6: Yes, yes, you are. We've wasted enough time. £500. £500, or I will go upstairs to your wife.
1: They'll come back upstairs. Woman's voice talking. A woman.
6: Jump out of your chair and you hold me in your arms and give me. Do you think I forget that?
5: What was that?
6: Oh.
5: Out the back way. He mustn't see you.
6: No,
5: do I. Out before he tries the door.
6: Goodbye, Will.
5: Now go on, get out of there. I don't want to see
8: you. I'm coming. I'm coming.
9: Everything all right, Mr. Marble?
5: Oh, yes, quite, Doctor. No, if anything, she's a bit brighter today.
9: Ah. Drank her fruit juice?
5: Every drop.
9: Well, I'll up to her. You're not looking too well yourself, Mr. Marble.
5: Oh, I'm all right, Doctor. I'm fine.
9: If you're not careful, we'll be having you down, too. Have to have a nurse in the house. Whether you want her out in the garden, as I said.
5: No, not yet, Doctor.
9: I'll go up now.
5: Marble. Doctor, is anything the matter?
9: Yes.
5: Is she
9: ordinary?
5: Dead? Dead?
9: She poison in this house?
5: No. Half full.
9: When did you give her the fruit juice?
5: Was on the tray. I know it was. Did you take it?
9: Got this glass from beside her bed, Mr. Marble.
5: That's the one. There was only the one
9: glass. What I want to know.
5: Annie!
3: In a case. Motive was there. The other woman, the poison and crime.
10: Of course, I will have to do a bit of repair.
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2: Foreground,
5: Will Marble,
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11: Jim Medland
2: was Bert. Horace Braham and Robert Dryden. About two people in love who are confronted by one of the great problems. Our version for listening of Earth and High Heaven. 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
5: Having someone else to share it.
1: Oh, except that we've been able to quarrel with her just before she left last...
5: Oh, but could he? I didn't want her going out to dances with men of the sort she told us about.
1: He must have had some reason.
5: Well, if she had, down on his luck and might be fired if he didn't find £300.
1: I trust you, Will.
5: Oh, she's better, thanks very much, Charlie. Better, she...
3: I just heard, you know. Baker's check told us.
5: Days, and then she got wet through coming back...
3: Oh, fortnight?
5: Yes. Oh, I haven't got anyone, but I'm all right.
3: Nursing and the house and everything. Cooking and all, for over a fortnight. Look here, there's my missus just... Won't let her give you a hand?
5: No, it's all right, I can manage.
3: Well, like, of course. One of the dogs...
5: Still, she's really on the mend now.
3: Well, I expect you got plenty to do. Right. And if there should be anything, I...
6: Hello, Will.
5: Rita, what are you doing here?
6: I'm not afraid of your wife.
5: You don't understand. She's been...
6: ...bounce on purpose to talk to you.
5: Shh, don't speak so loud.
6: I don't care.
5: Now, look here, Rita. It's no use your coming. All you're going to get from me.
6: That is what you... Go until I'm ready.
5: If you don't go, Rita, I shall have to...
6: What will you do? Fond of her now, eh?
5: Yes.
6: What? That old bundle of rags?
5: You keep your filthy mouth shut.
6: Oh. What I wish to say...
5: Have a penny out of me, see?
6: No. Suppose I say to you that £500...
5: You can clear out of here. That's what you can do and never come back.
6: Suppose I refuse. Suppose I go upstairs and tell your wife a few things.
5: You?
6: While she was away at Bournemouth.
5: They're only trying to frighten me.
6: If you going up those stairs and tell her everything, then I suppose your wife, she will not know, eh? Your name and all the papers.
5: No.
6: It will all come out. How I visited you here while quiet little restaurants where no one recognized us. Yes. £500. £500, or I will go upstairs to your wife.
1: They'll come back upstairs. Woman's voice talking. The woman. child.
6: Jump out of your chair and you hold me in your arms. And give me... Do you think I forget that?
5: What was that? Oh. Out the back way. You mustn't see her.
6: No,
5: do I. Out before he tries the door.
6: Goodbye, Will.
5: Go on, get out of here. I don't want to see her. Hurry, through the kitchen.
6: I know the way.
8: But I'm coming. I'm coming.
9: Everything all right, Mr. Marble?
5: Oh, yes, quite, Doctor. Good. Now, if anything, she's a bit brighter today.
9: Ah. Thank her fruit juice?
5: Every drop.
9: Talk to her. You're not looking too well yourself, Mr. Marble.
5: Oh, I'm all right, Doctor. I'm fine.
9: If you're not careful, we'll be having you down, too. Have to have a nurse in the house. Whether you want... Take a chair out in the garden, as I said?
5: No, not yet, Doctor.
9: I'll go up now.
5: Marble. Doctor, is anything the matter?
9: Yes.
5: Is she...
9: Ordinary.
5: Dead? Dead?
9: She poison in this house?
5: No. Half full.
9: When did you give her the fruit juice?
5: Was on the tray. I know it was. Did you take it?
9: Got this glass from beside her bed, Mr. Marble.
5: That's the one. There was only the one
9: glass. Oh. What I want to know.
5: Annie!
3: Case. Motive was there. The other woman, the poison and crime.
10: Of course, I will have to do a bit of repair.
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2: Foreground,
5: Will Marble,
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3: Jim Medland
2: was Bert, Horace Braham, and Robert Dryden. 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
5: She's been looked after. Well, girl, she's really on the mend now.
3: Well, I expect you got plenty to do. Right. And if there should be anything, I...
6: Oh, Will?
5: Rita, what are you doing here?
6: I'm not afraid of your wife.
5: You don't understand. She's been...
6: ...bounce on purpose to talk to you.
5: Shh, don't speak so loud.
6: I don't care.
5: Now look here, Rita. It's no use your coming. All you're going to get from me.
6: That is what you... Go until I'm ready.
5: If you don't go, Rita, I shall have to...
6: What will you do? Bond of her now, eh?
5: Yes.
6: What? That old bundle of rags?
5: You keep your filthy mouth shut.
6: No. What I wish to say...
5: Have a penny out of me, see?
6: No. Suppose I say to you that £500...
5: You can clear out of here. That's what you can do and never...
6: Suppose I refuse... Suppose I go upstairs and tell your wife a few things.
5: You?
6: While she was away at Bournemouth.
5: You're only trying to frighten me.
6: If you going up those stairs and tell her everything. Not know, eh? Your name and all the papers.
5: No.
6: It will all come out. How I visited you here while we met for supper in quiet little restaurants where no one recognized
5: us.
6: Yeah, we've wasted enough time. £500. £500, or I will go upstairs to your wife.
1: They'll come back upstairs. The woman's voice talking. The woman. Why,
6: hold me in your arms and give me... Do you think I forget that?
5: What was that?
6: Oh.
5: Out the back way. You mustn't see her.
6: No, do I.
5: Out before he tries the door.
6: Goodbye, Will.
5: Go on, get out of here. I don't want to see her.
8: But I'm coming. I'm coming.
9: Everything all right, Mr. Marble?
5: Oh, yes, quite, Doctor.
9: Good.
5: Now, if anything, she's a bit brighter today.
9: Ah. Thank her fruit juice?
5: Every drop.
9: Up to her. You're not looking too well yourself, Mr. Marble.
5: Oh, I'm all right, Doctor. I'm fine.
9: You're not... Have to have a nurse in the house. Whether you want... Take a chair out in the garden, as I said?
5: No, not yet, Doctor.
9: I'll go up now.
5: Marble. Doctor, is anything the matter?
9: Yes.
5: Is she...
9: Ordinary.
5: Dead? Dead?
9: She poison in this house?
5: No. Half full.
9: When did you give her the fruit juice?
5: Was on the tray. I know it was. Did you take it?
9: Dead, Mr. Marble.
5: That's the one. There was only the one
9: girl. Oh. What I want to know.
5: Annie! Annie!
3: case. Motive was there. The other woman, the poison and crime.
10: Of course, I will have to do a bit of repairing.

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3: Jim Medland.
2: Was Bert. Horace Braham and Robert Dryden. Are two people in love who are confronted by one of the great problems. 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
5: Bring him up to see me. Woman's voice talking. A woman.
6: I jump out of your chair and you hold me in your arms and give me.
5: Do you think I forget that?
7: What was that?
5: Go.
7: Out the back way. He mustn't see
5: you. Not
7: out before he tries the door.
5: Goodbye, Will.
7: Now go on. Get out of here. I don't want to see
8: it. I'm coming.
3: Everything all right, Mr. Marble?
7: Oh, yes, quite, Doctor. Good. Now, if anything, she's a bit brighter today.
3: Ah. Drank her fruit juice?
7: Every drop.
3: Well, you're not looking too well yourself, Mr. Marble.
7: Oh, I'm all right, Doctor. I'm fine.
3: If you're not careful, we'll be having you down, too. Have to have a nurse in the house. Whether you want... Take a chair out in the garden, as I said?
7: No, not yet, Doctor.
3: I'll go up now.
7: Marble. Doctor, is anything the matter?
3: Yes.
7: Is she
3: ordinary?
7: Dead?
3: She poison in this house?
7: No. Half full.
3: When did you give her the fruit juice?
7: Was on the tray. I know it was. Did you take it?
3: Got this glass from beside her bed, Mr. Marble.
7: That's the one. There was only the one
3: glass. Oh. What I want to know.
7: Annie!
9: In a case. Motive was there. The other woman, the poison and crime.
10: Of course, I will have to do a bit of repair.

0: entertainment foreground.
1: Will Marble.
0: Was played, of course, and those will soon be seeing in his forthcoming production by Hester Sondergaard.
2: Jim Medland.
0: Was by Horace Braham and Robert Dryden. Story that is counted amongst the most around two people in love who are confronted by one of the great problems. Our version for listening of Earth and High Heaven. Then until next week, and Geraldine Fitzgerald in...
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5: I'll go up now.
1: Marble. Doctor, is anything the matter?
5: Yes.
1: Is she ordinary? Dead? Dead?
5: She is. Poison in this house?
1: No. Half full.
5: When did you give her the fruit juice?
1: Was on the tray. I know it was. Did you take it?
5: Got this glass from beside her bed, Mr. Marble.
1: That's the one. There was only the one
5: glass. I want to know.
6: Annie! In a case, motive was there, the other woman, the poison and crime.
7: Of course, I will have to do a bit of repair.
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0: Foreground.
1: Will Marble.
0: Was played, of course, and those will soon be seeing in his forthcoming production by Hester Sondergaard.
2: Jim Medland.
0: Was but about two people in love who are confronted by one of the great problems. Week, we're bringing you our version for listening of Earth and High Heaven. 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
1: Take it.
5: I got this glass from beside her bed, Mr. Marble.
1: That's the one. There was only the one.
5: Oh. I want to know.
1: Annie! Annie! Annie! Annie!
6: In a case, motive was there, the other woman...
7: Of course, I will have to do a bit of repair.

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3: Jim Medland.
1: Was Bert. Horace Braham and Robert Dryden. Are two people in love who are confronted by one of the great problems. Our version for listening of Earth and High Heaven. Then until next week, and Geraldine Fitzgerald in...
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1: Was Bert. Horace Braham and Robert Dryden. Are two people in love who are confronted by one of the great problems. Our version for listening of Earth and High Heaven. Then until next week, and Geraldine Fitzgerald in...
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1: Was Bert. Horace Braham and Robert Dryden. About two people in love who are confronted by one of the great problems. 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
2: Doesn't the wind in your face feel good?
3: Are you warm enough, darling?
2: Me, I feel marvelous. And Bluff feels marvelous. Look at him dance around.
3: Danes are winter dogs. They're built for cold weather.
2: I hope he's not going to mind the summer. David, you were sweet to come walking in the park with me.
3: I thought I'd give Mama the afternoon off.
2: Listen to the sounds, David. They're winter sounds, aren't they?
3: I'd know it was January by the sounds in the park if I heard them piped into the middle of an African desert.
2: David, you hear what I hear?
3: Sounds like a hurdy-gurdy. Oh, that's one on me.
2: What is?
3: Hurdy-gurdies and hand organs, darling, are a spring sound, not a winter one.
2: I love them. And look, the children are skating in time to the music. Oh, David, look at his droopy mustache.
3: Mm-hmm. He's just the way he's supposed to be, isn't he?
2: Exactly.
3: Look at his silly hat. Say, I remember this fellow. He used to play up around the zoo, and he has a wonderful monkey.
2: Would he remember you, David?
3: Me? I've got a different hat on. Hello there. I haven't seen you in a long time.
4: Hello, mister.
3: Where's your monkey? I miss her. I was telling my wife about her.
4: I miss her, too. My monkey, she died.
2: Oh, what a shame. Recently?
4: No, pneumonia. She catch a cold, and next day the doctor, he say she got a pneumonia.
2: Oh.
4: 2 days more, my Josephine, she died.
2: Oh, I didn't know monkeys could get pneumonia.
4: Just like a human being is a monk, only he's more smart. My Josie, she was just like a human being. When Dominic, he talked to Josie, she understand everything.
3: Oh, she was a wonderful little monkey.
2: I'm jealous.
4: Now there's nothing left for me. I'm going to go back to Italy. I'm too sad to play a happy music with no Josie. And nobody is like the hurdy-gurdy man no more.
3: No, come now, that's not true.
4: No, don't tell Dominic. You know, the hurdy-gurdy is out of style. People don't appreciate the art anymore. They think all you do is turn the handle and the music should come out. It's not true. Once it was music for kings.

0: And today, it's a music for beggars.
1: Well, that makes us all very rich beggars, Dominic.
0: It still is a lost art. You know, when my hurdy-gurdy she's a get broke, it's almost impossible for me to find some new music for him. Nobody make the music no more. Nobody not to listen no more. Ah, mamma mia, nobody want all Dominic anymore. So, soon I'm go away. I come here today to make one last goodbye to Central Park, where my Josie, she was so happy, and all the little kids, they was so happy with my Josie.
1: Well, how about you getting another monkey? Wouldn't that sort of take care of things for you?
0: No other monkey she can do. It's no other monkey in the whole world for me.
2: That's the way I feel about you, darling.
1: That's one of the nicest things you ever said to me, darling.
0: No, it's no other monkey but Josie. You know, I not can even sell the organ. Nobody will buy. And it's such a beautiful instrument, you're not going to throw them away, you know, or leave them under a tree to die. Somebody's got to have him. I must to pass him along.
1: Oh, you must be able to sell it. It's worth some money.
0: It's the most beautifulest organ in the whole world. I'm not going to talk about it no more. She making me too sad.
2: What does it play, Dominic? What's its repertoire?
0: Oh, such a wonderful music. O Sole Mio, and a Swanee River, and a Santa Lucia, and the most sweetest song of all, a Pagliaccio. Josie, she used to dance in the streets, and now I can't even sell him.
1: Dominic, if you were to sell this organ, how much would you want to sell it for?
2: David!
0: Well, it's all depend on what is offered.
2: Well, what would you expect to be offered to you?
1: How much money you got with you, darling?
2: Oh, about $10.
0: If my Josie was here, she would tell me. Such a little business woman, my Josie. When she dance around with a tin cup, the money she's a fall like from heaven.
1: Dominic, why don't you make believe Josie is standing right here?
0: Well, I'm still all right. My Josie and me, we think we sell it for $35.
2: $35?
0: Well, it's a lot of money, yes, but look at the seven beautiful musics inside and the two paintings, and look, it's big with the wheels like a wagon.
2: We're not arguing about the price, but $35, David, I didn't expect that price, did you?
1: I must say, it took me by surprise.
0: You see, nobody's wanted to buy for only $35.
2: Well, I wouldn't think of buying it for a cent less than 50, would you, David?
1: Not a cent less. It's absolutely ridiculous.
2: Have we got enough money, David?
1: Now, let me see. I'll empty out my pocket.
0: Look, you don't think to buy for you.
2: Will you sell it to us?
0: Sell them to you? Sure, you love my organ. I sell them to you.
1: 49, 50. Let's see. That's $52 and 39 cents.
2: 239 sales tax.
1: Dominic, it's a deal.
0: Santa Lucia. You pay $50 for the organ?
1: And $2.39 sales tax. Not a cent less.
2: And don't try to bargain with us, Dominic. It won't do you a bit of good.
0: Oh, Santa Lucia, I never got the words. So much money. Oh, I would kiss you. I would dance with you. I would do anything for you.
1: I wish you had more, Dominic. I think this hurdy-gurdy is worth 10 times that.
0: Oh, you have the soul, you have the heart. And now you are going to have the greatest happiness in the whole world. When you're sad, you turn the little handle. And when you're happy, you turn the little handle. When it's rain or the sun is shining, you have a music all your life. Arrivederci, arrivederci. Sweet dreams and a sweet life to you.
2: Dominic!
0: And Josie, she said good night to you.
1: Dominic, wait a minute.
0: Gracias.
1: He's gone.
2: Well, looks like we're the proud parents of a hand organ.
1: What have I done?
2: What, David? What have you done?
1: We've bought this thing.
2: Oh, is that all? Of course we've bought it. It's wonderful.
1: It's mad. I never meant to.
2: But we can use it as a table when we're not playing it. It'll make a beautiful table. And when the baby comes, darling, you won't have to sing to it. Babies love music. It's much better than a radio or a phonograph. Oh, David, I don't know where we could... gotten such a buy anywhere else, do you? Whatever it costs is worth it.
1: I don't see what you're making such a fuss about, darling. To me, it's a perfectly normal thing that we have a hurdy-gurdy in the house.
2: Me too, isn't it wonderful? David, look. The children on the pond are waiting for some music.
1: And they shall have it. Why not? At least it'll postpone our processions through the street.
2: David, if you knew how silly you look, you don't belong with a hurdy-gurdy at all.
0: Oh, I don't I? Now listen to me. This is a hurdy-gurdy of mine. I love it.
2: Here, let me fix your hat. I want to mash it in and make you look a little more like Dominic and a little less like you.
0: Now you leave my hat out of this.
2: How's this? I'll put it sideways.
0: All right, I'm a very handsome man, you see? I walk through the world with my music.
2: David, you fool. People are turning around and looking at you. Can't you behave?
0: Behave?
2: Quiet. Honestly, I don't know you at all. Come on, Blanche. Actually, we never met him.
3: Hey, wait a minute there, you two.
0: Yes, officer, what can I do for you?
3: What are you doing with that thing?
0: Playing it, of course.
3: And where's Dominic? This is his, ain't it?
2: Come on, Bluff, we don't answer when strange men talk to us, do we?
3: No monkey business, please. Where's Dominic?
0: Dominic just left, officer, just this minute. Claudia, come back here.
2: Honestly, officer, I don't know him. I never saw him before this minute.
0: You know perfectly well you know me.
2: How?
3: Now leave us keep this argument out of the question. I don't know who knows who around here. I've been letting old Dominic off easy. The kids like his music. But he ain't supposed to be playing it so near the street. Hurdy-gurdies are out of bounds with the law, so you ain't got a chance.
2: Come on now, Bluff. We've got to go home.
1: If you leave me now, I won't speak to you as long as I live.
3: Look. What's going on here? I bet you stole it from Dominic. I bet it ain't yours at all.
0: Well, you bet all wrong. This beautiful instrument is mine. I just bought it. And from Dominic.
3: Well, that's a laugh. Who buys one of these things these days?
0: Oh, she does often. She's a little, Claudia! Claudia, come back here!
2: I'm halfway home, David.
3: Now, come on. Let's quit the kidding. Show me the bill of sale. And you can't play one of these things without a license. Come on, show me your license and tell me what happened to old Dominic.
2: Well, look who's here, if it isn't you. Dominic Naughton.
0: Wait till I get you home, Mrs. Dominic. Claudia, tell the nice officer that this hurdy-gurdy belongs to us.
2: And we didn't buy it to play it. We bought it to take home and use it as a coffee table.
3: Are you two nuts?
0: I think we are. Officer, Dominic wanted to sell this. Josie, the monkey, died, and he wants to go home to Italy. Now, is that clear?
3: Ah, poor old Dominic. Okay. But, well, I ain't having any truck with you, see? If I catch you on the streets playing that hand organ, your goose is going to be cooked so fast...
2: Officer, do we look like the kind of people who'd go out in the streets and play this thing?
3: You don't look like the kind of people I would know anyway. Your hat's on crooked.
2: David.
0: Oh.
2: Running around with your hat on crooked. I never heard of such a thing.
3: Now get going, you two. Take that thing home or find a nice museum for it. And don't let me hear a peep out of you or else.
2: Wasn't he nice? He loved Dominic, too. You think we could play it softly? When the cop's around the corner, he couldn't possibly hear.
0: Well, let's see, which way is he going? There he goes, he's turned the corner now. But I'm not going to play with him, no.
2: Oh, go on, no. Darling, just a little. I know what you are. You're a scaredy cat.
0: I'm a blithering idiot, that's what I am.
2: Just crank the little thing once. That's the least we can do for Dominic and Josie. Don't you think?
0: If you touch that handle,
2: oh,
0: Claudia.
2: David, let me crank it just a little bit.
0: Well, just a little.
2: And darling, if a hurdy-gurdy means spring, it'll be spring in our house all the time.
4: Not so loud, Claudia. Claudia, not so loud.
2: Can't help it, David.

This broadcast of Claudia was supervised and directed by William Brown Maloney. Come on over to my house and have a Coke. 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

0: the 1847 Silver Theater. Starring Rosalind Russell and James Stewart in an original story, First Love. Welcome, ladies and gentlemen, from the International Silver Company, makers of 1847 Rogers Brothers, America's finest silver plate. Welcome to this, the gala opening of their new silver theater. This is a big day, an exciting day. The day when glamorous Rosalind Russell and popular James Stewart inaugurate a weekly series of half-hour productions with the first episode of a romantic comedy drama entitled First Love. And in the coming weeks, there will be a parade of other vivid stories starring Hollywood's finest dramatic talent. And ladies and gentlemen, there's still another reason why this is a day to remember. Today, with the coast-to-coast premiere of their new radio series, 1847 Rogers Brothers also present their latest and loveliest pattern in fine silver plate, named First Love. A pattern whose craftsmanship is of the kind never before available, except in special order silver plate and sterling silver. I'd like to tell you more about it right now, and I'd like to let you know, too, about the generous gift offer which is being made to every one of you listening in. But that must come later. Right now, the show is the thing, and the man behind the show is the man of the hour. I'm going to introduce a famous personality who will be with us in the 1847 Silver Theater each week to tell you about our stars and our plays. He's worked with most of the great names of the stage and screen. He's distinguished himself on the stage, screen, and radio as both an actor and a director. We're very fortunate to have with us for this series a man who can lend such dramatic and directorial knowledge and skill to its production. Ladies and gentlemen, Mr. Conrad Nagel.
1: Thank you, Mr. Conti, and thank you, ladies and gentlemen. I know you're all waiting to hear the play, but first I just want to welcome my old friends, those two grand troopers, Rosalind Russell and James Stewart. You're going to enjoy them on the air every bit as much as you've enjoyed them on the screen. Incidentally, you have a treat in store with Rosalind Russell's new Metro-Goldwyn-Mayer picture, Love, Live, and Learn, in which she will soon be seen with Robert Montgomery. She's a fine actress as always. And in her new picture, she's more beautiful than ever. As for Jimmy Stewart, that lean, handsome Princeton student of architecture who became an MGM star overnight, well, you'll see this ace among the younger leading men in his forthcoming MGM picture, The Last Gangster, starring Edward G. Robinson. But now for the play. It's an original story written especially for this program by Grover Jones, author of such great screenplays as Lives of a Bengal Lancer, Trail of the Lonesome Pine, and Souls at Sea. Our story is called First Love, and it's about a boy and a girl in Hollywood. But the lights are being dimmed and the silver curtain is rising. And in a moment, you'll hear the story told by Rosalind Russell, who plays the part of Gene Wilson, and James Stewart, who plays Jimmy Parks. We've all worked very hard.

0: that? Those rails are... Oh, I'm sorry. I had no idea I was talking out loud.
1: There's no need to be sorry. Anybody's liable to talk to herself if she's lonesome. What's his name?
0: What? Oh, it's not a man, honestly.
1: Don't know what else would make a girl act like you have. Oh, I've watched you all the way across country. There's something on your mind.
0: As a matter of fact, there is, but I...
1: What is it?
0: Well, you see, I'm just scared, I guess.
1: What about?
0: I'm going to Hollywood.
1: Bah.
0: Not just to see the place, I mean to work there.
1: Acting?
0: Uh-huh.
1: Still, bah. It's silly business. Get rich quick and get your name in the papers. Only you don't. Chances are about 1,000 to 1 of succeeding. Better be smart and go back home.
0: But there's no such thing as going back home. Not for me.
1: Know anybody in Hollywood?
0: Oh, yes, a boy I was in school with. He's arranging a screen test for me. That'll be my chance to prove what I can do, you know.
1: Well, from what I hear, there's nothing like Hollywood if you make good.
0: I know.
1: And nothing like it if you fail.
0: But I can't fail.
2: You better go back, you better go back, you better go back, you better go back, you better go back, you better go back, you better go back.

0: What are we waiting for? But
1: the girl hasn't had a chance to rehearse, Bob. She just got the script half an hour ago.
2: Okay, on the line now, Bob. We're ready to shoot.
1: Now, wait a minute, Bob. Let's spend an hour and give the girl a break. After all, she's a friend of mine, and I've sold the front office.
0: Listen. They give me 6 days to make a war picture, and then you want me to sit around here and teach some dame how to act. Now, get her on the set now or it's off. Mike, over here by this vase of flowers.
1: How's it coming, Jean?
3: All right, I think. By the time I study the lines a little longer and rehearse a few times, you know...
1: Look, Jean, I know this is a tough break, but the director's all tired out, and I'm afraid that, well, you're just not going to get a chance to rehearse.
3: But, Joe, I can't do a scene like this without a...
0: Joe, bring the girl and let's get going. Step on it.
1: Come on, kid, troop it through.
3: But, Joe, my makeup, my hair, the lines...
4: Joe, answer me. They didn't like it, did they?
1: No, Jean, they didn't like it. But they would have...
4: Don't say any more. I know. I saw the test, didn't I? I was terrible. Awful. And I heard what that director said. He couldn't use me even if he was making slapstick comedies. But he's right. I know it now. I'm no good. I was lucky I found it out this soon. I can't act. I can't act. I can't.
5: I'm afraid we can't use you.
4: But I used to pose for commercial photographers in the East. I did quite a bit of that.
5: I'm afraid you won't out here. You see, we don't do much of that kind of work on the coast. Sorry.
4: You see, I've done quite a bit of modeling. They always told me I had a good figure for ready-made.
6: Well, you can leave your name, but we already have over 50 girls on our waiting list. Sorry.
7: Here's the orders, Miss Wilson. We won't have any more openings for sales girls until Christmas. Sorry.
4: Christmas? Well, that month.
1: Jean, they didn't like it. I'm sorry.
8: We don't do much of that kind of work on the coast. Sorry.
4: But we already have over 50 girls on our waiting list. Sorry.
1: We're opening for sales girls until Christmas. Sorry. They didn't like it. Sorry.
8: We don't do much of that work. Sorry.
9: I can't go back. I'll take cheese on rye.
6: Anything else?
9: Yeah, with you on Saturday night. No kidding, why don't you break down and give me a date, Jenny?
6: Cheese on rye coffee. My name's not Jenny, and please let go of my hand.
9: You know, you ought to be nice to me. I practically own the studio across the street. Of course, I dress like a carpenter, but I'm really a partner of the boss, Martin Rickey. Ain't that right, boys? So, if you treat me right, I might get you a job in one of our pictures. How'd you like that?
6: There's one thing in the world I don't want. It's a part in one of your pictures. Or anybody else's pictures, for that matter.
5: Waffle coming up, Jean.
6: Oh, thanks. Give me a number 4 sandwich on toast, cheese on rye, 2 coffee and... Oh, Pierre.
5: What's the matter? Not getting you down, is it?
6: Oh, it's got me down, those oafs. Making passes at me, their cheap line of wisecracks.
5: And why? Because they know it gets your goat. Oh, get wise to yourself, my petit. Give it right back to them in their own language like Miles and the other girls do. And listen, mon enfant. You know, if you don't do as I tell you, the boss is going
6: to... I know. Thanks, Pierre. How's this?
10: Hey, you. Where's that waffle I ordered? Are you embalming it?
5: Oh, magnifique. Well, here it is. Not so good, but make him like it.
10: Will I?
11: Hey, sister, where's that waffle I ordered?
6: Here's your waffle, brother. And your coffee's coming right up.
11: Oh,
5: must have been large orders by carbonates of soso.
6: I beg your pardon.
5: Bicarbonate of soso. Needing very bar, don't stay seven.
10: He means bicarbonate of soda, Jean. Must be for Martin Rickey. Dollars to donuts, that Trista Lane dame's on the old warpath again.
5: Oh, yes. Miss Frenchia warpathing, all right. If I not bring in soon, studio are in a shambles. Martin Rickey no, having double indigestion and Trista Lane...
12: About all of this, I'm going to. And let me tell you, Martin Rickey, unless this outrage is corrected, you're going to need more than the carbonate of soda before I get through with
11: you. Okay, Trista, okay. I've sent for Jimmy and he'll be here in a minute. Meanwhile, let's keep shooting. Remember, we must think of Superba Productions as well as of ourselves. And it's costing me thousands of dollars to... Now, please, Trista. Ray, come on, let's get going.
12: I won't, I tell you. I won't. Not if it costs $1 million, I won't.
13: Get the idea, Ricky? She won't.
14: Quiet, Harry, quiet. What you want me, Ricky?
11: Jimmy Parks, I'll say I want
12: you. Wanted you? Wanted you? Where's that magazine? Listen to this. Just listen to this. Trista Lane, popular and beloved star of Superba Productions, today endeared herself to new millions of her fans when she stated that she looked forward to a family of 9 children. Did you put that in that magazine?
14: Well, yeah, of course I did.
12: And you call yourself a publicity man, writing stuff like that for Trista Lane, the glamour woman. Why, I...
14: Wait a minute, Trista. Now, take it easy. We just felt that the times had changed. It was time to change their approach and your publicity. We want to make the public guilty.
13: Sure, we have to lay off that glamour woman stuff. Like Jimmy says, there's a gimp in your glamming.
12: Ricky! Ricky, are you going to stand for this?
11: That's what it's costing me? No, Trista, I'm not. Now, listen here, Jimmy. I want
14: to... No, Ricky. Now, you listen to me. Now, just remember this. Her glamour was my idea in the first place. That's my glamour. That's my publicity story. It's my build-up that made Trista Lane.
12: Sure.
13: He even made the critics believe that your dumbness was refreshing.
12: Oh!
14: Now, quiet, Fernando. Now, we've used this glamour angle as long as we could, Trista, but now that you're getting older...
12: Old? Why, you cheap scribbler! Ricky, are you going to let her...
14: A cheap scribbler? How do you like that? Did you hear me? A cheap scribbler? Listen, you... I made road shows out of your last 3 pictures. Yeah, and what were they? Trista Lane meets David Montrose in the desert. Trista Lane meets David Montrose in the hospital. Trista Lane meets David Montrose in a canoe. 24 reels of heaving bosom and no plot.
11: Oh, that's done it. If you think that you can...
15: Here we are, Mr. Ricky, sir. By Cavanaugh's off circle.
11: Yeah, give it to me.
13: The executioner drank a hearty breakfast.
11: Now... Get off this lot. You're fired, both of you.
14: No, we're not. We quit 5 minutes ago. Come on, Perry. And just for your information, my flat-brained friend, you're throwing away about $5 million.
11: I said get... Who said $5 million? What are you talking about?
14: Well, I'll tell you what I'm talking about. I was just about to turn over to you a girl I've discovered who would have made Trista Lane's success look like a wet firecracker. But now I'm going to take her to another producer, somebody who will appreciate a Jimmy Parks build-up. And boy, this girl's going to get it. Come on, Perry. We're interrupting one of Mr. Ricky's A pictures.
13: Yeah, and A is for all.

0: Jimmy, I'm ashamed of you letting them talk to you like that. Why, if I'd have been you...
1: Quiet. I don't have to have you around to tell me what I should take and what I shouldn't. Every time you're right. Why do I get mad so slow? Well, just wait till I see our friend Ricky again.
2: May I take your order?
1: Trista Lane wants Lizzie Cassidy, calling me a cheap scribbler.
2: Why, may I take your order?
1: Well, can't you wait a minute?
0: Give me coffee, black, and 4 aspirins.
1: Give me tea, green tea, and hurry up.
2: Tea?
1: Well, yes, I said tea. You heard me. I like tea. Any objections? Now, go on, snap into it.
2: Listen, I'll snap it. All right.
0: That old fight, Jimmy. Talk like that to Ricky?
1: Yeah, don't worry. I'm going to make Martin Ricky sorry he fired me if it's the last thing I ever do.
0: Well, how?
1: Well, I don't know. But I'm going to.
0: Well, we got a swell working capital to start on. 60 cents more and we'd have 24 bucks.
1: Yeah, I know. Why can't we learn to save our dough?
0: Yeah. Hey, what's the matter with us? We're okay. You forgot our ace in the hole, that gal.
1: What gal?
0: The damsel who can out Trista Trista. Who is she, by the way?
1: Oh, wake up, Perry. Wake up. Use your head, will you?
0: Oh, I get it. She ain't. Well, Brother Parks, it looks like a long, hard winter.
2: Here are your coffees and the aspirin for you.
1: Coffee. I said tea.
2: Oh, did you? I got mixed. You see, there's so many people.
1: Why can't they get some girls around here with some sense?
2: Sense, but I made a mistake. It's nothing to make a fuss about.
1: Who's making a fuss?
2: You are, and if you'll wait a second, I'll change it.
1: Oh, you'll change it. Well, she'll change it. Well, isn't that nice? If you'd spend a little less time wisecracking with guys at the counter and pay more attention to your
2: don't
1: job...
2: Don't you talk to me like that.
1: I'll talk to you anywhere, please.
0: Hey, Jimmy, wait a minute.
1: Now, you keep out of this. Listen, if you had any brains at all...
2: No, you shut up, you cheap Hollywood windbag.
1: What?
2: If you think you can treat me like that, so you want your order, do you? Well, there. Hey, you got it.
1: Get over my coat, you crazy dumb...
2: And as for you, you... Ow!
1: Well, now look what I've done.
0: Huh?
1: I got to blow off so I insult a kid like that. I stay cool for Ricky and insult a girl. Well, that's great. I'm doing all right today.
0: Hey, wait a minute. Where are you going?
1: Where do you think I'm going?
0: But, Jimmy.
1: Hey, Cook, that girl that just came out here, where is she?
3: Well, Jean, out there in the alley. Say, are you the one that made her cry that way?
1: Look, I'm sorry. Please don't cry.
4: I'm not crying. Go away. Leave me alone.
1: No, listen to me, please. No. I'm not like that, really. I wasn't sore at you, even if I had.
4: Leave me alone. It doesn't matter.
1: No, it matters a whole lot. No, come on. Come on, tell me it's okay, will you? Here's a handkerchief.
4: I don't need it. Oh, thanks.
1: Here, you better sit over here on that box. You get your uniform all dirty in the garbage
4: can. I don't care. Here. Here's your handkerchief.
1: Oh, no, you keep it. That's okay. You keep it. Say, is that Rio?
4: What?
1: That curl above your left eye.
4: Oh, please don't kid me anymore. I can't take it. I thought I could, but, well, I...
1: No, I'm not kidding. Honest, I know. Gosh, you just knew how low I feel.
4: Oh, it's not just you. It's just a lot of other things that have been...
1: But I've just got to do something. See, when a fellow feels ashamed, I don't know. Well... If it was 15 years ago and my mother here was here to give me a licking, I'd... But you can smile after all, huh?
4: Oh, forget it. It's all right.
1: You sure?
4: Sure.
1: Say, I got an idea.
4: Hmm?
1: Yeah, now, here are a couple of tickets to the preview at the Chinese tonight. Now, suppose you call up your boyfriend and tell him to... wait a minute. Don't tell him what a heel I've been. He's down here and take a swing at me, you know. But, what is he, a big guy?
4: No.
1: Oh. Little guy?
4: No.
1: Oh, medium-sized guy?
4: No.
1: Oh, I get it. I don't believe it, but I get it. No.
4: What?
1: Well, of course, it was such a crazy idea, but I just thought maybe you might go with me.
4: That is a crazy idea, but I might.
1: But you mean...
5: How's about clearing the alley? I got a delivery to make.
1: Okay. Make it, my friend. Now, look, what's your name anyway? Where do you live? Now, I'll call for you about... Uh, Listen, Perrin, now, I asked Miss Wilson for the preview. I have two tickets, see? Two. Two. Now, why don't you go off someplace by yourself, big crowd, huh?
0: All right, if you insist, I will come along with you. Thanks, pal.
4: You too.
1: Oh, hey, I almost forgot. Perry, turn on the broadcast of this Clambake we're going to,
0: Marley. Okay.
1: And incidentally, Jean, you don't mind my saying so, I think you look up like $1 million in that dress. It looks swell.
4: Oh, it's not very new, I'm afraid. I wore it once.
6: And we'll see if we can get her to say a word into the microphone. Miss Crystal Lane.
1: Oh, that thing. Turn it off.
4: You mean to tell me we're going to have to walk up past the microphone like all those stars are doing?
1: Sure. Oh. We'll sail right up there between the crowds and you'll look just as much like a star as any... Oh, just like a star. Turn that off, Perry. Just like a star. Wow. Jean, let me look at you. Swell.
4: What are you talking about?
1: Now, let me see your hands. Perfect, perfect, perfect. How tall are you?
4: I'm 5'5", but I wish you'd let me in.
0: Jimmy, if you mean what I think you mean.
1: Why not?
4: Jimmy, what is all this? Now, I want to know.
1: Jean, now, don't ask questions. Now, whatever happens, just don't open your mouth. I'll do all the talking.
4: You certainly are. Oh, Jimmy, that crowd in front of the theater, then... There must be thousands of them. They're lined up behind the ropes on each side of the entrance as if it were a parade.
1: It's all right. All the better. Now, come on.
4: But, Jimmy, I'm scared. All those people. Let's not go to the preview. Please, let's go back, Jimmy. Please.
1: Don't worry. Now, leave everything to me. Pile out, Perry.
0: Okay. May I assist you, Mr. Parks?
1: Cut it, Perry.
0: Don't do it, Jimmy. Don't do it. Not to a sweet kid like that.
1: Out of the way. I said I could even with Martin Rickey, didn't I?
0: Okay, Heel.
4: Are you two going to let me out of here?
1: Here, now. Take my hand, Jean. Now, watch your step. There we are. All right, that's a girl, Jean. Chin up, honey. Head high. That's a stuff. Now, look, the announcer spotted us.
6: It's my old friend Jimmy Parks, and with him is a very lovely young lady. And you can bet your bottom dollar that if she attends a premiere with Jimmy Parks, she's really a somebody. She looks a little like, oh, Mr. Parks, will you say just a word to our radio audience and perhaps introduce your charming companion?
1: Sure thing.
6: Mr. Jimmy Parks, publicity director of Superba Productions.
1: Thank you all. Thank you, ladies and gentlemen. I assure you that there's nothing I'd rather do than introduce this young lady who's with me tonight. And here she is now, Miss Jean Wilson.
4: Oh, no, Jimmy, I couldn't. I'm sorry, but I really couldn't.
1: That's quite all right, Miss Wilson. I'm sure the folks out there quite understand your modesty. But, ladies and gentlemen, this is a great thrill for me to have this opportunity to present to you for the first time this new, exciting personality, this new star, Miss Jean Wilson, who combines all the glamour of a Trista Lane with the girlish winsomeness of a character out of Sir James Barry. Why, she's beautiful, yes, but infinitely more an actress. She's toured the world studying various forms of drama in every corner of the globe. Why, she's not going to be a star of tomorrow, she's going to be the star of tomorrow. Now, remember that name, Miss Jean Wilson. Thank you.
6: Thank you, Jimmy Parks. I know people all over the country will anxiously await the appearance of this new star on the silver screen.
1: Jean.
6: And now, folks, two more cards.
1: Where's Jean?
0: In case you're interested, your brand new star is Scram.
1: Well, where?
0: Down the street, that way. But look, Jimmy, don't do it. It's a dirty...
1: Well, Jean. Jean. Wait a minute, Jean. Jean. Now, Jean, no. Just a minute. Now, you've got to understand.
4: Don't talk to me. Leave me alone. Aren't you satisfied? Had your joke, now run along.
1: Joke? When I'm talking to millions of people, well, that speech was on the level, Jean. You are my new star. You've got to be.
4: Stop following me.
1: Oh, no, look here now. The lights are against you.
4: Let go of my arm, please.
1: Jean, will you please stop this marathon and stand still and listen to me? I'll make you $1 million. And did you hear that? I'll make you $1 million. All you have to do is just let me manage you. That speech back there was only the beginning. Tomorrow morning, all Hollywood...
4: By tomorrow morning, all Hollywood can choke itself for all I care. Oh, Jimmy Parks, why did you have to do this to me? To me, above all people.
1: Now, listen, Jeannie. If it's only the acting you're worried about, forget it. Crystal Lane couldn't act. Half the big stars couldn't act. All it takes is looks. And you've got that on the old Hollywood build-up, and I've got that. Well, listen, I can make a star out of that dummy over in that store window there.
4: Oh, you could you? Well, I'm not a store window dummy, and I'm not Crystal Lane. I studied for years so that I could be an actress. Not a star, just a good actress. I worked, and I worked hard.
1: Well, if you can act, that's so much the better.
4: Well, I did plays in high school, plays in college, in little theaters, doing bits, even walk-ons in summer stock.
1: Summer stock, that's great.
4: Bits on Broadway.
1: Broadway,
4: yes,
1: perfect.
4: And stock in Wheeling and Poughkeepsie, even in Cincinnati. We closed there in 3 weeks, but I played it, store window dummy.
1: Jeannie, with all that behind you, you're bound to be good.
4: Oh, I am, Emma.
1: Well, you're just what this town needs.
4: Oh, I'm just what this town needs, huh?
2: Well, it took a swell way to show it.
1: Oh, and I know how you feel. You probably was tough. Lots of girls go through the same thing, honey. Pounding the old pavements to casting offices, waiting for calls that don't come. I know. Even going hungry.
2: And suppose I had. You think there's nothing worse than hunger? Well, there is. Having every little last breath of ambition or hope you ever had drained out of you. Till you're left dry and lost and even afraid. Well, that's what your Hollywood's done for me.
1: But, Jeannie,
2: did you ever have one thing that mattered to you more than anything else in the world? I did. It was to prove to everybody, to prove to myself that I could act. Well, this town gave me a chance to prove it. A test. A test with a quickie company in Poverty Row. And do you know what that director said? He said I wasn't good enough for slapstick comedy.
1: Oh, but you shouldn't pay any attention to what some two-bit director said.
2: Well, I do pay attention. I can't play your little game, see? You need an actress. Well, I'm not an actress. So I'm going home. I swore once I wouldn't, but I'm going home.
1: Oh, you can't do that, Jean. Now, please, let's not pass this thing up, Jean. I can't back out now. I'm broke. I got no job. After that big blow-off on the air just now, well, you don't understand, but when a fella here in Hollywood puts up a big bluff and then can't make good on it, well, you... Don't quit now, Jean.
2: I'm sorry, Jimmy. Just no good. Jimmy, I said I could act once. Maybe even that was a lie. Maybe I was kidding myself. But now even if my life depended on it, I... It's gone, Jimmy. Don't you see? It's all gone inside.
1: Get it. But you see, I figured that with the two of us working together, it'd be a pipe. That's all you need. Someone who knows the ropes to be right beside you, you know. See that you get good direction, the right script, swell lighting. Those are the things that count, Jamie. I just felt that with the two of us together, we could really work this thing. Because that was an idea, anyway. Thought it'd be fun trying. So long, Jimmy.
2: So long, Jimmy.
1: Hey, you sort of got that curl wet. You ought to find somewhere to keep it up on your eyes. Right? Yeah. Like that. So.
2: Jimmy.
1: Yes.
2: You know that about our doing it together. You standing by me all the time and you seeing me through and you say that again.
1: I would, Jeannie. I would. So help me. It'd be just two of us against this town. That way we couldn't be licked. Believe me, Jeannie, we couldn't. Now, say you'll do it. Say
2: well,
1: you'll do it.
2: Remember, I can't act now. I mean, I'll let you down. I'm warning you.
1: Take that chance. Say yes.
2: All right, Jimmy. It's crazy, but as long as it's both of us together, I'll try.
1: Oh, Jeannie. Jeannie, I could kiss you.
2: You could, Jeannie. You have.

0: thank you, ladies and gentlemen. I'm going to call Rosalind Russell and James Stewart back to say a word to you in just a moment. But right now, I want to introduce a young man who has a very important part to play throughout this entire series. Our announcer, John Carney.
1: Thank you, Conrad Nagel. Ladies and gentlemen, as the curtain falls in the 1847 Silver Theater today, we bring to a close the first episode of the four-part comedy drama, First Love. But the curtain is just rising on the exquisite beauty of 1847 Rogers Brothers' sensational new silver plate pattern, also called First Love. 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Here come our stars, ladies and gentlemen. Conrad Nagel is bringing Rosalind Russell and Jimmy Stewart out in front of the curtain.
0: Well, Rosalind, how does it feel to have a first performance behind you?
2: Well, frankly, I was scared to death, but I loved it. Thank you, everyone.
0: How about you, Jimmy?
3: I hope I can get my knees to stop shaking by next week.
0: Well, I know you both want to get out and hear what your friends thought of the show, but before you go, let me thank you for two grand performances. And Rosalind, the makers of 1847 Rogers Brothers Silverware have asked me to thank you not only for naming our play, but especially for so appropriately naming their lovely new pattern, First Love.
2: Well, I really don't know what else I could have called it. Because when I first saw it, I give you my word of honor, I just fell right in love with it. Any woman would. You see, well, what I mean to say is, well, if you saw it...
0: Well, never mind, Rosalind. We know what you mean. We're sure you couldn't have picked a better name.
2: Thank you, Conrad. And thank you, Jimmy.
3: So long, everybody.
0: So long, Rosalind Russell and Jimmy Stewart. And good afternoon to all of you. I hope you'll be with us again next week.
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0: But, Warden, you don't understand. After all, you're the warden of the prison.
1: Jack, I can't just act on your say-so. You've left it too late. I'd like to help you.
0: Warden, try to understand. I've called the governor, but I can't get him. This letter proves that my husband didn't commit the murder. Why can't I make you see? My husband would never have been found guilty if we could have produced this letter at the trial.
1: Mrs. Jacks, we always have these telephone calls before an execution. I know how you feel. I'm terribly sorry for you, but there's nothing I can do. You didn't produce this letter at the trial.
0: I know we didn't produce it. That's what I'm telling you. I found it tonight, quite by accident, between the lining and the covering of my overnight bag. If we could have produced it at the trial, my husband would never have been... Well, the case would have been dismissed. Can't you understand that you're... that he's innocent? You're executing an innocent man.
1: But, Mrs. Jacks, I tell you, it's not in my power. I know how you feel. Believe me, I do. But you telephone me half an hour before an execution and start talking about some letter you found. I just can't do it, Mrs. Jacks. It's something that's out of my hands. I don't have the proper authority.
0: Oh, you're so stupid. I tell you, this letter changes everything. At least you can delay the execution for 24 hours until you've investigated. You can't kill him, I tell you. It's monstrous, wicked.
1: Mrs. Jacks, believe me, I can't do anything
0: for you.
1: Well,
0: then who can? There must be somebody that...
1: The governor's the only man in New York State who can stay in execution.
0: But I tell you, I called him. He's out of town. The lieutenant governor's out of town. Everyone's out of town. And it's only half an hour until it...
1: Mrs. Jacks, believe me, I'd like to help you,
0: but you can't do it, I tell you. You can't. He's innocent. This letter proves he's innocent.
1: Mrs. Jacks, tell me, who is the appeal judge?
0: McLean. Judge McLean.
1: Uh-huh. Well, under the circumstances, well, I mean, naturally, we want to be just. If you can get Judge McLean to phone me here at the prison, I'll delay the execution 24 hours.
0: You will?
1: Judge McLean is the only man who can help you. I'm sorry.
0: All right, thanks. I'll call him. M.C. McLean, here it is. Judge John C. Eldorado 50599. Eldorado 50599. E.L. 50599. Is Judge McLean there, please?
2: I'm sorry, he's not. He's out of town.
0: Out of town?
2: This is Mrs. McLean speaking. May I take a message?
0: Where is he?
2: Well, he went to San Francisco the day before yesterday. Who is speaking?
0: San Francisco? You mean he's on a train somewhere?
2: No, he flew out. Who is this speaking?
0: Mrs. McLean, it's Mrs. Leon Jacks speaking. Mrs. Leon Jacks.
2: Oh.
0: Do you know who I am?
2: Oh, yes, I know.
0: Mrs. McLean, you've got to help me. I don't know if you remember at the trial, there was a lot of talk about a letter which never turned up. We couldn't produce the letter that would prove my husband was in Canada on Armistice Day and couldn't have committed the murder. I've never given up looking for it, and tonight I found it quite by accident. It slipped down between the lining and the covering of my overnight bag. I knocked the bag down off a shelf and it sprung open. The letter fell out and... Are you listening?
2: Yes, I'm listening.
0: Well, I phoned the prison. For a moment, I was so stunned. Anyway, I phoned the prison, and they told me that Judge McLean was the only man who could stop them from killing Leon. If I could just talk to Judge McLean, I mean, he'd recognize at once the importance of my finding this letter. The man at the prison doesn't understand the whole prosecution rested on the fact that we couldn't produce the letter at the trial.
2: When is the execution?
0: In a little over 20 minutes.
2: Oh, no.
0: I've never given up. That's why I'm not at the prison with Leon. I've never stopped working trying to prove his innocence. I just got back from Canada tonight and was going out to be with him with me. And then I found it. Mrs. McLean, I've got to talk to your husband.
2: Mrs. Jacks, phone him in San Francisco. He's at the Golden State Hotel.
0: Golden State Hotel.
2: He always stays there. I'm sure you can reach him.
0: Oh, all right. I'll try. Thanks.
2: And please let me know if there's anything else
0: yes.
2: I can do.
0: Yes, thank you.
2: I know it'll be all right. I just know it
0: thank
2: will.
0: Thank you. Goodbye.
3: Long distance.
0: I want to call San Francisco, the Golden State Hotel, Judge J.C. McLean.
3: Judge J.C. McLean.
0: That's right.
3: Is
2: Exacta, M-C, capital L-E-A-N.
0: That's right.
2: Golden State Hotel, San Francisco?
0: Yes, operator.
2: And what is your number, madam?
0: It's Region 4, 9970.
2: Region 4, 9970?
0: Yes, operator.
2: And your name, madam?
0: Mrs. Leon Jacks, J-A-C-K-S.
2: Thank you, madam. I will call you.
0: Operator, this is a very important call. How long will you be?
2: The circuits are busy, madam. I will call
0: you. But how long will it take?
2: It's hard to say, madam. I'll call you as soon as I
0: can. Operator. I have to know how long this call will take. It's very urgent. It's very urgent.
2: The circuits are busy west of Chicago, madam. There are several calls ahead of yours. I'll put it through as quickly as possible.
0: Let me speak to the chief operator, please.
2: Yes, madam. Just a moment, please.
3: Chief operator, Miss Milton speaking.
0: Operator, I'm calling San Francisco on a very urgent matter, and I've got to get through as quickly as possible.
3: Whom do you wish to call in San Francisco?
0: Operator, you don't understand. I gave all that information to the other operator. She said the circuits were busy. I just wanted to tell you why it was so important that my call be put through at once.
3: Yes, madam.
0: My name is Jax. Mrs. Jax. My husband is Leon Jax.
3: And your phone number, madam?
0: Oh, what difference? It's Region 4997.

0: 970.
1: Yes. Operator, my husband, I don't know whether you read the papers or not, but my husband is being executed tonight for murder, for a murder that he didn't commit. Do you understand that?
0: Yes, madam.
1: Well, this man in San Francisco is the only one who can stop the execution. I've uncovered, quite by accident, I've uncovered new evidence. I've got to speak to Judge McLean quickly because the execution is, well, it's in 20 minutes. Less than that now. And he's the only man that can make them stop. Operator, it's a matter of a man's life. Do you understand that?
0: I will see that your call is put through as quickly as possible.
1: Ahead of the others?
0: I'll do the best I can, madam.
1: Well, may I hold the line?
0: I'll call you, madam.
1: Oh, all right. But hurry, operator. Hurry. Please, God, let him be near a telephone. Don't let him be out. Please, God. 15 minutes more. Oh, God, help me. Please. Please, God. Our Father, which art in heaven, hallowed be thy name. Oh, God, don't let them kill Leon. He didn't do it. You know he didn't do it. Thy kingdom come. Thy will be done on earth as it is in heaven. Leon never heard anybody in his life. Please, God, let him save him. Oh, God, I love him so. Hello?
0: Your call to San Francisco, madam, for Judge J.C. McLean?
1: Yes, yes, have you got him?
0: There is no Mr. McLean. I mean, no Judge McLean registered at the Golden State Hotel.
1: But, operator, he must be registered. His wife said he always stayed there.
0: Just a moment, madam. I'll check them again. Hello, operator.
2: Yes, operator?
0: Would you check that name again, please? J.C. McLean. My party is sure that Judge McLean is registered.
2: They have no Judge McLean, operator. They have a Mr. McLean in 701 from Toledo, Ohio. That's the only McLean registered.
1: Operator.
0: Yes, madam.
1: That must be the right McLean. His wife told me just a minute ago that he was there. He always stays at the Golden State Hotel. Please, have them check it again. And hurry, operator.
0: Just a moment, madam. Hello, operator.
1: Oh, for heaven's sake, what are you doing, operator?
0: Hello, operator. This is New York on Circuit 412. Is it clear?
1: Oh, please.
0: Hello?
2: Hello, New York.
0: Operator, would you connect me with the room clerk of the Golden State Hotel, please? This is an urgent call.
2: Right.
1: Hurry. Hurry. What on earth are they doing?
3: Just a moment, sir. Oh. Hello, room clerk.
0: Hello, sir. This is New York calling a Judge J.C. McLean. I believe you have a Mr. McLean registered from Toledo.
3: What is his name again, operator?
0: McLean. M.C. capital L-E-A-N.
3: That's right, operator. Room 701.
0: This is an urgent call, sir. Are you sure that he is not Judge J.C. McLean of New York City?
3: No, operator. Mr. McLean is from Toledo, all right. He stays here frequently.
1: Operator.
0: Just a moment, sir. Yes, madam.
1: Operator, can you find out if they sent Judge McLean to another hotel? He should have arrived sometime yesterday.
0: Just a moment, madam. Hello, sir.
3: Yes, operator.
0: Sir, can you tell me if the hotel has any record of... I want to try and trace Judge McLean. If he applied for a room yesterday and you sent him to another hotel, would there be any record of that?
3: Well, what do you have a reservation, operator?
0: Just a moment, sir. Did Judge McLean have a reservation, madam?
1: Oh, I don't know whether he had a reservation or not. I thought if the hotel was full and they'd send him someplace else, they might know where, that's all.
0: Hello, sir.
3: Yes, operator.
0: My party doesn't know whether Judge McLean had a reservation or not.
3: No, he didn't, operator. I have the reservation list here. There is nothing for Judge McLean.
0: Is there any way we can locate Judge McLean that you know of, sir? The call is urgent.
1: Urgent? It's a matter of life and death. What are they doing? Hello? Hello? Operator? Oh, what's the matter? Why don't you answer me?
0: Sorry, madam. There seems to be no way of tracing your party.
1: Oh, operator, what can I do? I've just got to find him.
0: In case Judge McLean does register at the Golden State, madam, I can try in 20 minutes.
1: 20 minutes? But I told you that... Oh, never mind. Let it go.
0: You wish the call canceled, madam?
1: Yes. Yes. Oh,

0: Rat theater.
1: Oh, no!
2: Oh, dear God, help me. Emma. Eldorado 50599. No. 5, 1, 5, 9, 9.
1: Hello? Mrs. McLean, it's Mrs. Jacks again. I can't locate your husband. He's not at the hotel, not registered even. Is there any place else, any other hotel where he might be?
0: Yes. Try my sister.
1: Sister?
0: It's Mrs. D.C. Elder, Cypress Drive. That's C-Y-P-R-U-S Drive, Oakland.
1: D.C. Elder, Cypress Drive. All right, thanks.
0: If he isn't there, she'll know where he is. I can't understand why he isn't at the hotel. He always...
1: Thanks, Mrs. McLean. I have to hurry. Goodbye.
0: Goodbye.
1: Let me speak to the chief operator, please.
3: Thank you, madam. Just a moment, please.
4: Chief operator, Miss Milton speaking.
1: Operator, it's Mrs. Jacks again. I have a call to San Francisco again. I mean, I want to put it through again. I mean, it's Oakland.
4: Yes, madam.
1: It's to Mrs. D.C. Elder, Cypress Drive, Oakland.
4: D.C. Elder. Is that C-Y-P-R-E-S?
1: The U.S. operator.
4: C-Y-P-R-U-S. Cypress Drive.
1: That's right. And hurry, operator. Please.
4: Yes, madam. Hold the line, please.
5: Chicago?
4: New York calling Oakland, operator.
5: Right. The circuits are busy, operator.
4: Will you ring the operator?
5: Just a moment, operator. I can take it now.
6: Oakland.
4: Information, please, operator.
6: Right. Information.
4: Operator, the number of Mrs. D.C. Elder, Cypress Drive. New York calling.
6: Elder. Just a moment, operator.
4: Right.
6: I have a D.C. Elder, 1138 Cypress Drive, Montclair Highlands. The number is Lakehurst 39136.
4: Lakehurst 39136.
6: Right.
4: Thank you, operator.
6: Operator.
4: Lakehurst 39136. New York calling, operator.
6: Lakehurst 39136.
4: Mrs. D.C. Elder.
6: Mrs. D.C. Elder.
4: Right. You're still calling from Regent 9490.
1: No, no.
4: Pardon me. 499-70.
1: That's right, operator, and please, hurry. What are they doing? Hello? Operator, what are they... Operator, answer me!
4: We are ringing Lakers 39136 for you, madam.
1: Oh, God, please. There's less than 10 minutes left. Why don't they answer?
6: Hello, operator. Lakers 39136 is DA operator.
4: Right, operator. Hello, madam. They do not answer. I'm sorry. Shall I try them again in 20 minutes?
1: No, I told you, you stupid. Oh, what's the use? I won't give up. I'll get him if I have to.
0: Hello?
1: Mrs. McLean?
0: Yes.
1: I'm nearly out of my mind. Your sister's number doesn't answer. Mrs. McLean, is there nothing I can do?
0: Oh, Mrs. Jacks, I'm so sorry. They're probably all out to dinner or cocktails or something. They're 3 or 4 hours behind our time, Algarve.
1: Mrs. McLean, what can I do?
0: There must be somebody else you can phone here. Surely they wouldn't go ahead with the execution if there were any reasonable doubt of... Well, if there was any new evidence...
1: I've been all through that, Mrs. McLean. I've tried to get the governor, but... Oh, what's the use? The prison authorities said your husband was the only one who... I'm nearly out of my mind. I can't...
0: Mrs. Jackson, my very dear friends, they live right across the street. It's just possible they might all be over there. The name is Henderson. I think it's Robert. Yes, that's right. Robert Henderson.
1: Henderson?
0: On Cypress Drive. You phone them. In the meantime, I'll phone the governor's office in Albany and see...
1: Henderson?
0: That's right.
1: All right, I'll try. 2, 1.
3: Long distance.
1: The chief operator, please, and hurry.
3: Yes, madam.
7: Operator, this is Mrs. Jacks again. Operator, see how quickly you can get me San Francisco again. I mean, Oakland. Robert Henderson. No, it's Mrs. Robert Henderson. Cypress Drive again, Oakland.
4: Mrs. Robert Henderson. Cypress Drive, Oakland.
7: Why do you repeat everything? Yes, that's right. And hurry, operator, hurry.
5: Chicago.
4: New York calling Oakland, operator.
5: Right. Hold the line, operator.
7: Can't you tell him to hurry, operator? There's less than 10 minutes left. I've told you how urgent this call is, operator. Can't they hurry it up or something?
4: We're putting your call through as quickly as possible, madam.
6: Oakland.
4: Information, please, operator.
6: Right. Information.
4: New York calling, operator. The number of Mrs. Robert Henderson, Cypress Drive.
6: Henderson. On Cypress Drive, operator?
4: Yes, operator.
6: I have a Robert L. Henderson on Crestwood Road, operator.
7: Oh, for goodness sakes, how can you be so stupid? It's on Cypress Drive. They're right across the street from my friend's sister. Now, you must have them listed.
6: Hello, operator.
4: Yes, operator.
6: Operator, Crestwood Road and Cypress Drive intersect. The houses might be like kitty-corner from each other and yet be on different...
7: Yes, yes, that's it. Ring them and hurry, operator.
4: What is the Crestwood Road number, operator?
6: That number is Lakers 3-8197.
4: Right.
6: Operator.
4: Lakers 3-8197. New York calling, operator.
6: Lakers 3-8197.
4: Mrs. Robert Henderson.
6: Mrs. Robert Henderson.
4: Right. Are you still calling from Region 4-9970?
7: Of course I'm still calling from Region 4-9970. For goodness sake, stop asking me stupid questions. Don't you understand that I'm trying to save a man's life? Why don't they answer? God. Please, make them answer to me. 8 minutes left before...
8: Hello?
4: Hello, sir. New York calling Mrs. Robert Henderson, please.
8: Well, she's not in at the moment. This is Mr. Henderson speaking. If you...
7: He'll do, operator. He'll do.
4: Very well, madam. Go ahead, please.
7: Hello? Hello?
8: Hello.
7: Mr. Henderson?
8: Yes.
7: Mr. Henderson, I can't go into a long story. Do you know Judge McLean? I believe his wife's sister lives across the street from you. It's very urgent that I contact Judge McLean at once.
8: Yes, I know Judge McLean. I drove him to the railway station this morning.
7: What?
8: Yes, he caught the Southern Pacific West Coast Limited for Portland this morning.
7: Oh, Mr. Henderson, I'm in terrible trouble. I've got to locate Judge McLean.
8: Well, I don't see how you can. He took the train at 10 this morning.
7: Mr. Henderson, my husband is being executed tonight for murder.
8: Oh.
7: A murder he didn't commit. Judge McLean was the judge. I found it. There was a letter we couldn't find all during the trial, and I found it tonight quite by accident, and they told me at the prison that Judge McLean was the only man who could get them to put off the execution. If I don't get Judge McLean, they're going to kill me.
8: Well, that's awful.
7: Oh, I'm almost sick. I can't talk right now. Do you understand me? Do you?
8: Yes, yes, yes, I understand. Wait a minute, let me think.
7: Well, I do, oh God, help me. I love him so much. I'll die of him. Please.
8: Oh, Mrs. Doe, what's your name?
7: Jack. Mrs. Leon Jack.
8: Listen, Mrs. Jacks, you might get Judge McLean at Dunsmuir. That's a town along the line. He phones some friends to meet him there at the station. The train stops for 15 minutes. It's 20 minutes past 6 here now. The train arrived at Dunsmuir at 6:15. It'll be there now.
7: Oh, it's no use. I'll never get it.
8: Try it. Dunsmuir is a small station. The train will be in there now. It's worth a chance.
7: Dunsmuir?
8: D-U-N-S-M-U-I-R. The West Coast Limited is the train. And it's Dunsmuir, California. Try it. There is a chance.
7: All right. Hang up quickly and thanks.
6: Have you finished, madam?
7: Is that the Oakland operator?
6: Yes, ma'am.
7: Operator, you may not be able to do this. A man's life just ends. But... operator, can you get me the railroad station at Dunsmuir, California? The depot.
6: I can connect you with the Dunsmuir operator, madam. Just a moment, please.
9: Dunsmuir.
6: Oakland calling, operator. I have an urgent call here from New York City. Can you connect me with a railway station?
9: Yes, operator. The number is 395.
6: Can you connect me, operator?
9: Yes, operator. Just a minute.
6: Will you just talk to anyone there?
7: Yes, yes, anyone, anyone. Oh, God. If you better help anyone, help me now. Leon's only got 3 minutes left.
6: Depot. Hello, sir. New York calling. Go ahead, please.
7: Hello?
10: Hello. Who's this?
7: Is there a train in there now, the West Coast Limited?
10: Who's this?
7: Listen, whoever you are, listen. This is a terribly urgent call. I've got to locate a man who's on the... Did the West Coast Limited just come in there to Portland?
10: The West Coast Limited is here now, madam. Just came in. Leaves again in 9 minutes.
7: Listen. There's a Judge McLean. Have you got that McLean?
10: McLean? Judge McLean, yes?
7: He's on that train. I mean, he's in the station somewhere. He was meeting a friend of his who lives in Dunsmuir. Listen, if you can get Judge McLean to this phone, I'll give you $1,000.
8: What was that, lady? What's that about $1,000?
7: Oh, listen to me. McLean, have you got that?
10: Yes, you said that.
7: Judge McLean.
10: Yes, Judge McLean.
7: Tell him you say that a letter... Tell him his wife's been killed. Get him!
10: Okay, lady. Okay, I'll try. Judge McLean. Urgent call for Judge McLean. Judge McLean.
7: Oh, hurry. What are you doing? Leon. Leon, it's too late. They've done it. It's too late. They killed you. They've done it. Oh, God, make them wait just a little longer. Please, God, make them wait. Don't let them do it. Just 5 minutes more, God. They can't slow God anything. The pain.
8: Hello? Hello?
7: Hello? Judge McLean?
8: Yes, this is Judge McLean. Who is it? Where's my wife?
7: Judge McLean, there's nothing wrong with your wife. This is Mrs. Leon Jacks, Judge. Judge, I found the letter. You know the letter? The one we couldn't find at the trial. It proves Leon and Hilliard were in Montreal that night. You know?
8: Yes, yes.
7: Listen, Judge. They're executing Leon tonight, right now. It may even be too late. You know what this letter means? The whole prosecution rested on the fact that we couldn't produce it. Well, I found it tonight, quite by accident, you understand? It proves Leon is innocent. Do you understand?
8: Of course I understand. What time was the execution?
7: Now. They're doing it right now. This very moment.
8: Get off the phone. I'll call the prisoner at once. Get off the phone.
7: Oh, it's too late. They've done it. And I killed him. So I should have found him before. Oh, Leon. Leon. I should have found them before. Oh, Leon. Leon.

0: No, you don't need to tell me. I know. You killed him. You killed the only man I am. Stop! Stop it! Stop it!
1: Hello. Leon. Leon? Darling.

have just heard Long Distance, Attraction 1, Radio City Playhouse, as written and directed by Harry W. Junkin. Jan Miner was heard in the exacting role of Mrs. Leon Jacks. Other players included Anna Karen, Eugene Francis, Gene Tatum, and Frank Thomas. The music was composed and conducted by Dr. Roy Shield. 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
3: Whatsoever house I enter, there will I go for the benefit of the sick. Whatsoever things I see or hear concerning the life of men, I will keep silence thereon, counting such things to be held as sacred trusts. I will exercise my art solely for
2: the story of Dr. Kildare, starring Lou Ayres and Lionel Barrymore. Metro-Goldwyn-Mayer brought you those famous motion pictures. Now this exciting, heartwarming series is heard on radio. In just a moment, the story of Dr. Kildare. But first, your announcer.

0: the story of Dr. Kildare, starring Lou Ayres as Dr. Kildare and Lionel Barrymore as Dr. Gillespie.
1: Blair General Hospital, one of the great citadels of American medicine. A clump of gray-white buildings planted deep in the heart of New York, the nerve center of medical progress, where great minds and skilled hands wage man's everlasting battle against death and disease. Blair General Hospital, where life begins, where life ends, where life goes on. Come in.
2: Outrageous, ridiculous. Hmm? I have too much to do to waste a lot of time with some ridiculous woman with a cold and a nose.
1: What on earth are you mumbling about, Dr. Gillespie?
2: I'm mumbling about Dr. Carew. That's what I'm mumbling about.
1: Well, I know. I grant you he's an old auntie about some things, but he can hardly be called a woman with a cold in her nose.
2: Well, who said he could?
1: You did.
2: Oh, you're crazy, Kildare.
1: You ought to know. You've been a diagnostician for a good many more years than I have.
2: Now, look here. I'm not in any mood for bantering. I'm busy, and that fool Carew's gone out of town, and he left a letter for me asking me to see this fool woman with the sniffles.
1: Now, do you know she's a fool woman with the sniffles? Have you seen her yet?
2: No, I haven't, but I can tell from the tone of Carew's letter. He says she's a new member of the Board of Trustees, and he wants me to be very nice to her.
1: Dr. Leonard Gillespie, boy diplomat.
2: Ah, go to blazes. I should have known better than to come to you for help.
1: How can I help you in a case like this?
2: Well, I thought you could see the old crow with me and kind of help me out. I'd do it for you, Kildare. I have never refused a fellow man in need.
1: What is it? Are you afraid of this, what's her name?
2: Millicent Forbes, that's her name. You're doggone right I'm afraid of her. I'm afraid of any woman that Carew wants me to be nice to.
3: I had a hunch this was where you were.
2: Okay, you were right. Now that you found me, go away and forget that you did.
3: My, what a bright, sunshiny face we have this morning.
1: Yeah. Dr. Gillespie is not in one of his better moods.
3: There's a lady in your office asking to see you.
2: Oh, Sprout.
1: Send the lady down to my office, will you, Molly?
3: She says she's a friend of Dr. Carew's and a member of the board of...
2: All right, Molly, all right. I'm not interested in her biography. Just send her down.
3: Yes, Dr. Gillespie. Immediately, Dr. Gillespie.
2: Goodbye.
3: Whatever you say, Dr. Gillespie.
1: I'm sure I don't know why you should be afraid of this woman.
2: You should see some of the women Dr. Carew sent to see me. He came in on broomsticks.
1: I see. Well, we'll examine this one. Give her some cold capsules or something and a quick heave-ho. Yeah. Nicely, of course, in the best Carew manner.
2: Yeah. Mm-hmm.
1: Come in.
4: Well, hello.
2: Oh, hello.
1: Mrs. Forbes?
4: Why, yes. That is, it's Miss Forbes.
1: Oh, well, I'm Dr. Kildare. This is Dr. Gillespie.
4: How do you do, Dr. Gillespie? Well, I was told you were the most handsome doctor in New York, and I can certainly see why.
1: Yes, Dr. Gillespie is definitely the Clark Gable of Blair General Hospital.
4: Yes, I can see that.
2: Well, won't you sit down, Mr. Forbes?
4: Oh, I wish you'd call me Millicent. I've never heard Dr. Carew call you anything but Leonard, and I do hope you won't mind if I call you that. You see, I feel as though I know you already.
2: Of course. Millicent.
4: There, you see, we're friends already.
2: Dr. Kildare, I don't think we'll need you.
1: Oh, Dr. Gillespie, you forget that I was called in as a consultant on this case.
2: Well, I think I can hand it along, all
1: Dr.
2: right.
1: Dr. Carew insisted that Miss Forbes have every attention possible.
4: Oh, isn't that charming? Oh, he's such a sweet man, sweet.
1: Let's see, you're suffering from a cold, Miss Forbes?
4: Yes, it's just a nasty old case of the sniffles, really. But Dr. Carew said that since I was on the board of trustees and all that, I shouldn't take any chances.
2: Well, I should. Think not.
1: Well, if you'll just open your mouth and say, ah, Miss Forbes, I'd like to look at your throat.
4: Well, of course. I'd be happy to.
1: A slight inflammation.
2: Let me see.
4: Yes. You have such strong hands, Dr. Gillespie.
2: Gesundheit.
4: Thank you.
1: I'll take your temperature, Miss Forbes. Just slip this under your tongue, please. That's right. You must not talk for 3 minutes.
4: I understand.
1: Shh.
2: Don't you worry, Millicent. Don't you worry. We'll have you all fixed up in no time. We can't have a lovely woman like you ill for one single moment.
1: Do you think we should hospitalize Miss Forbes, Dr. Gillespie?
2: Well, we'll have to see what her temperature is.
3: It's a long-distance call for you, Dr. Kildare.
1: Oh, thanks, Molly. Hello. Oh, hello, Dr. Carew. Yes, I'll be glad to help you in any way I can. What is it? Miss Forbes. Hmm? Why, she's in my office right now. Dr. Gillespie called me in for a consultation himself. Yes, her condition seems to be very favorable. Yes, we are giving her every possible attention. Goodbye. That was Dr. Carew phoning from Albany, Miss Forbes. He wanted to be sure that we were doing everything possible for you.
4: Isn't that nice?
2: Here. I'll take out that thermometer.
4: Oh, how sweet of Dr. Carew.
2: Your temperature is normal, Miss Millicent.
4: Oh, thank you, Leonard.
3: Oh, suffering microbes.
4: Oh, my goodness, what's the matter with her? Oh, of course, she's jealous. My, you see the effect you have on women, Dr. Gillespie?
2: I don't think that
1: Now, don't be modest, Leonard.
4: Yes, he is modest. Why, anyone can look at him and see that he's just a big, shy schoolboy at heart. Don't you agree, Dr. Kildare?
1: Perhaps I don't have your insight, Miss Forbes. Now, I'll tell you how I'm going to prescribe for you, if it meets with Dr. Gillespie's approval, of course.
2: Yes.
1: I'd like you to take one chloroceton pill every 3 hours. Your cold is in the very early stages, and I think we can get rid of it for you before it gets too uncomfortable.
2: Yes, you want to eat a light dinner tonight.
4: Oh, why don't you come along and have dinner at my home, Dr. Gillespie? Or are you too busy?
2: Well, now, let's see. I was on duty tonight, but Dr. Kildare could look after my cases.
1: Well, I'll...
2: You will, Kildare. Yes, to be sure. Well, Miss Forbes, Millicent... I think that's a very nice suggestion, but I insist on taking you out to dinner.
4: Oh, how exciting. Well, I'll run along home and dress. Now, what time will you pick me up?
2: Oh, about 7.
4: I'll be waiting. You have my address on my card.
2: Where?
4: Goodbye. Oh, thank you, Dr. Kildare. You've been so charming.
1: Don't mention it.
4: I'll see you at 7, Leonard.
1: Well, we certainly gave her some cold capsules and a quick heave-ho, didn't we?
2: Attractive woman, isn't she?
1: Maybe I should go along with you.
2: Oh, you don't. No, you don't. You're staying right here at Blair General. Yes, sir. Yes, a very attractive woman.

0: bigger fools, they say. Oh, I just came down here to turn off your office light, Dr. Kildare. What are you doing up?
1: I just thought I'd sit up and keep a candle burning in the window.
0: They had dinner at the Club Antime.
1: How do you know?
0: One of the ambulance drivers saw them going in. Then they went dancing at the Waldorf roof.
1: How do you know that?
0: One of the trained nurses over there phoned me. She rode up in the elevator with them.
1: I suppose he had lobster Newberg for dinner again.
0: He did.
1: Well, I'd better get out the bicarbonate of soda.
0: Dr. Kildare, do you think she's so attractive?
1: She's not nearly as attractive as you, Molly.
0: Oh, you. Men never fall for women that act intelligent. And I never had time to learn to act dumb.
1: I can get very tiresome.
0: Yeah, but by the time a man finds it out, he's usually been married a few years.
1: Now, don't you worry about Millicent Forbes. She hasn't got a brain in her head.
0: Listen to me. The smarter they are, the dumber they act. Don't you kid yourself. I've been a woman long enough to know that. He'll probably marry her.
1: Oh, I doubt if she's asked him yet.
0: I always knew somebody would get their hooks into him someday.
1: Now, Molly, don't give up the ship.
0: She'll probably make him very happy. She's probably just the sort of wife he should have.
1: Look, they only went out to dinner. Just because they went out to dinner doesn't...
0: That's the way these things start. Two people go out to dinner, and the next thing you know, they're getting married.
1: Now, Molly, you have too much common sense to think that.
0: I have plenty of common sense, but he hasn't any. No, it's all right. Let him marry her. I can take it. I've been expecting this for years.
1: But he only met the woman today.
0: I'm sure. I hope they'll be very happy.
1: Uh-oh. I think I hear Casanova's footsteps. Now, mop your eyes, Molly. You don't want him to see you crying, do you?
0: Crying? My goodness, who's crying?
2: Well, what's everybody doing up?
0: Nothing. And if you think we're waiting up for you, you're crazy.
1: Absolutely.
2: Why, I never thought for a moment that you two...
0: And I'm sure I hope you and Miss Forbes will be very happy. Good night.
2: What's the matter with her?
1: Have a nice evening.
2: Very quiet.
1: What did you do?
2: Oh, we had a little dinner, quiet little dinner, you know, in a neighborhood restaurant. That was all. Where's the bicarbonate of soda?
1: Right there on my desk.
2: Ah.
1: How's Miss Forbes?
2: Oh, fine. I think I'll have her come into the hospital, though, for a few days tomorrow.
1: What for? She's fine.
2: Well, a little checkup never does any harm, you know. Crew wanted us to be nice to her.
1: Well, I'll be doggone.
2: Yeah? Well, what's the matter with you?
1: Evidently, Molly was right.
2: Molly was right about what?
1: Look here. You don't want to be taken in by this woman.
2: Taken in? What are you talking about?
1: Well, now, a woman like this may seem dumb, but they're smarter than they seem.
2: Seem dumb? Millicent is an extremely intelligent woman.
1: That's my whole point. And for you to get involved...
2: Kildare! Are you by any chance laboring under the impression that you are one or the other of my parents?
1: No, but...
2: Are you laboring under the impression that I can't take care of myself?
1: Well, I didn't mean to imply exactly that. No.
2: No man is going to lead me around by the hand, you know.
1: I'm not afraid of a man leading you around by the hand as much as I'm afraid of a woman leading you around by the nose.
2: What woman?
1: You know what woman.
2: Look here, I just went to dinner with Millicent Forbes, that's all.
1: I know. But that's the way these things always start. Two people go to dinner and end up married.
2: Ah, you're out of your mind. I'm not going to end up married to anyone. You talk like I'm a little child married. That's ridiculous. Look here, Kildare. You take care of your life and I'll take care of mine.
1: All right, if that's the way you feel about it, all right.
0: Good night, Dr. Kildare. And good night, you wolf.
2: Golly, Molly, that's the nicest thing you ever said to me.
3: We return to the story of Dr. Kildare in just a moment.

0: we continue with the story of Dr. Kildare, starring Lou Ayres as Dr. Kildare and Lionel Barrymore as Dr. Gillespie.
1: Look what it says here in the columns, Dr. Kildare.
2: Seen last night at the Waldorf, society leader Millicent Forbes and Dr. Leonard Gillespie of the staff of Player General. Does this mean wedding bells?
1: Huh, and here's another. New romantic duo, Millicent Forbes and Leonard...
2: Well, it's not my affair. Take them down to Dr. Gillespie's office. He told me to mind my own business last night, and I'm minding it.
3: Jimmy, I need your help. Did you see the papers? I see you've got them.
2: Say, I have a book here I've been meaning to send down to your office. Huh? It's called, What Every Young Bridegroom Should Know. Just off the press, quite good, as a matter of fact, very informative.
3: Oh, now, Jimmy, you know very well.
1: Oh, the nurses are taking up a collection to buy you a wedding
3: present. I don't want a wedding present.
1: Well, I must say that's very ungrateful
3: of you. I am not getting married.
2: That isn't what the papers say.
3: Now, Jimmy, I need help.
2: You told me to take care of my life, and you take care of yours.
3: Well, that was last night. That was last night. I didn't know I was in trouble last night.
2: I can't forgive and forget so easily. I was deeply wounded, after all. Just because love has at last come to you, that doesn't give you any right to turn on your old friend.
3: Ah, love has not come to me.
2: It's getting a little late for denials, isn't it? Hello. Yes, he is. Send him right down here. There's a reporter on his way down from your office. Wants a picture of the bridegroom.
3: Now, this has gone far enough. Why did you have him sent down here?
2: You can't run away from things, you know. When you get involved with an heiress, you have to be prepared to face her public.
3: Jimmy Kildare, I'd like to chain you to an anthill.
1: Well, I'm going back to work. I'm sure we all hope you'll be very happy, Dr. Gillespie.
3: Molly.
2: Come in.
4: Dr. Gillespie?
3: Dr. Gillespie is no more. He just passed on into the great beyond.
2: What? Don't let him kid you. This is Dr. Gillespie. I'm Dr. Kildare.
4: How do you do? And how do you do, Dr. Gillespie? I'm from the New York Globe. I wanted to get a statement from you about your marriage.
3: No, I'm not getting...
5: Oh, my goodness, here you all are. My gracious, I've been hunting all over the hospital for you. Good morning, Leonard, dear. Oh, Dr. Kildare, how nice to see you.
3: Hello, Millicent.
2: Good morning, Miss Forbes. May I present Mr.
4: Gordon Arkley of the Globe.
5: Oh, how do you do, Mr. Arkley? I'm so happy to meet you.
4: How do you do? I just came over to see if I could get a statement from Dr. Gillespie on your wedding plans, Miss Forbes.
5: Wedding plans, dear me. Dr. Gillespie and I are just good friends. Why, we haven't even discussed wedding plans.
3: No.
5: Yet.
3: Oh.
2: You seem to have stumbled on something rather prematurely, Mr. Arkley.
3: The Kildare.
5: My goodness, yes. Well, I'm all checked into the hospital, Lenny.
3: You are?
4: Oh, are you entering the hospital, Miss Forbes?
5: Oh, it's just for a routine checkup.
4: I see.
2: How's your cold?
5: Why, it seems to be all gone. Lenny cured it. Well, I'll see you in a little while.
4: May I walk down the hall with you, Miss Forbes?
5: Why, yes, of
4: course. You're a lucky man, Dr. Gillespie.
3: Excellent. Now, see here, Jimmy Kildare. Stop that laughing now. This is serious. I feel like I'm up to my chin in a barrel of molasses.
2: Yes, tell me more, Lenny.
3: Lenny? No. I'm not going to marry that woman.
2: Oh, don't tell me. Tell her. Tell the newspapers. Tell Dr. Carew. Hey, did you ever hear of a breach of promise suit?
3: How can I breach what I never promised?
2: Are you sure you made no promise?
3: Ah, Jimmy, now, I am in trouble. Trouble. I need help.
2: Not you. You're the man that can take care of himself.
3: No man can take care of himself, Jimmy. No man on earth when a woman's around. What am I going to do?
2: I can think of just one way. But why should I bore you with the details? I'm sure you've figured a way out by now yourself.
3: I'm sorry. I said I could take care of myself.
2: Mm-hmm.
3: I'm sorry I told you to mind your own business. I'm sorry. I am sorry! What do you want? My arm or my head? My leg? Name it. You can have anything you want. It's yours. Only get me out of this.
2: All right. As long as you're sorry, I'll try, Lenny.
3: No.
2: I'll try.
1: Why, Dr. Kildare.
2: Yes. Miss Forbes, Dr. Gillespie has asked me to conduct your checkup. He feels that because of all the gossip and publicity, that it might be less embarrassing for you if I took care of you.
5: Oh? Well, that's very thoughtful of him.
2: Yes, well, he's a very thoughtful man. As a matter of fact, I'm glad of the opportunity to have a little talk with you. I don't know how serious your romance with Dr. Gillespie is just now.
5: Well, one never knows, does one?
2: But I think a woman like you could bring a lot into his life.
5: What? You do?
2: Yes, I do. Mm. I think you have the understanding it takes to be the wife of a doctor.
5: Understanding?
2: Yes, I'm sure that night after night, while you sit alone, waiting for him to come home, you will understand. You'll be patient and silent in the face of loneliness.
5: Well, I try to be.
2: And when he does come in, tired and cross, without the strength to speak even one civil word to you, I'm sure you will understand and be even kinder to him.
5: Well,
2: And if, heaven forbid, in the heat of exasperation, and a doctor experiences many exasperations and frustrations during the course of a day, if, as I say, the result of these, he should even strike you, I know you're the kind of a woman who will understand even that and turn the other cheek.
5: Did you say strike me, Dr. Kildare?
2: Well, he has been known to be quite violent around the hospital, but he's always very sorry about it the next day. He needs understanding, you see, and compassion and devotion.
5: Yes, but I...
2: And he'll be living at home with you, of course, so naturally you'll have to take care of him, see that he takes his pills in the morning. There are 11 of them. You mustn't let him skip even one.
5: 11 pills?
2: Yes, 2 for his liver, 2 for his heart, 2 for his blood pressure, and 2 are vitamins.
5: What are the other 3?
2: Well, I think he had better explain the other 3 to you. Then he must have a rub down before you let him get out of bed.
5: A rub down?
2: For his circulation. And also he has to wear red flannels and a nightcap until May 15th, unless the weather turns hot earlier. And in June he can go without his vest. And yes, one other thing.
5: Dr. Kildare, would you mind? I'd like very much to talk to Dr. Gillespie.
2: You won't tell him what I told you? He becomes quite violent if he thinks people are discussing it.
5: Oh, I'm sure that I'll be able to find protection from his violence if he should become violent in this great hospital. Oh, but you may remain present if you care to, Dr. Kildare. Will you send for him, please?
2: Well, yes, Miss Forbes, of course I will, if you insist.
5: Oh, I'm afraid it is quite necessary. Dr. Gillespie, I am a woman and you are a man. Now, we can be frank with one another.
3: Oh, yes, of course, Millicent.
5: Well, there seems to have been some sort of misunderstanding afloat about us. People seem to have the ridiculous idea that we're engaged.
3: Yes, there does seem to be some such idea around.
5: Dr. Kildare has told me all about you.
3: Oh, he has, huh?
2: Yes, I told her.
5: Dr. Kildare, I could put up with the 11 pills, the rub-downs, and even the times when you would strike me.
3: When I'd what?
2: Well, you see, Dr. Gillespie, I explained
5: please,
2: that...
5: Dr. Kildare, but I am afraid I could never, never, never feel romantically about a man who wore red flannels and a nightcap.
3: Why,
2: It's no use denying it, Dr. Gillespie. I have already told Millicent the truth.
3: Oh, you have you?
5: Oh, I must be honest with you. This has all been a mistake. One evening's delightful illusion gone with the coming of morning. But I do hope we'll always be friends, Dr. Gillespie.
3: Yes, I hope we shall always be friends, too, Miss Forbes.
5: You are a sweet, sweet man. Yes. Oh, dear, it's too bad. But c'est la vie, c'est la vie. And now, if you don't mind, I'm rather tired and I should like to rest.
3: Yes, to be sure. Yes, of course. Come on, Jimmy.
2: I'll be in to complete your checkup in the morning, Mr. Forbes.
3: Did you have to destroy all my glamour to save me?
2: All your glamour? Well, I'll be hanged.
3: Ah, man doesn't like to lose all his glamour with a pretty woman, you know? Why, I'd like to tell her that I don't...
2: Be careful, Doctor. You'll be right back in the fire again, and I haven't got a prescription to save your life a second time.
3: I accept your decision, Dr. Kildare. Glamour be hanged. Liberty is the important thing. Liberty.

0: now, once again, the story of Dr. Kildare, starring Lou Ayres as Dr. Kildare and Lionel Barrymore as Dr. Gillespie.
1: Well, it says here in the paper that Millicent Forbes has a new flame.
2: Anyone we know?
1: No.
3: Molly, did you actually think I'd marry Millicent Forbes?
1: Well, I knew she was going to marry you if you didn't step awfully fast.
3: Were you jealous?
1: Not a bit.
3: You were too.
2: Well, I think you two can fight this out better without me. I have some patients that require a little attention. You think you're safe now, Dr. Gillespie?
4: I can leave you alone?
1: You leave him alone with me at your own risk. I'll figure out a way to break down his resistance to me yet.
3: Doggone, I never realized how irresistible I am to women.
2: Why don't you give in and marry Molly, Dr. Gillespie?
3: I wouldn't want to break up a beautiful friendship, Kildare. A beautiful friendship.
0: You have just heard the story of Dr. Kildare, starring Lou Ayres and Lionel Barrymore. This program was written by Gene Holloway and directed by William P. Russo. Original music was composed and conducted by Walter Schumann. Supporting cast included Eleanor Audley, Isabel Randolph, and Eddie Fields. Dick Joy speaking.

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1: Bill, do you know about Mommy?
2: What about her?
1: She believes in Santa. He's going to write him a letter. She even thinks he's real.
2: Well, don't you?
1: No. I've known about it for a long time. It was awful at first.
2: Oh, but you feel all right about it now, huh?
1: Uh-huh. Everybody knows it. Everybody but Mommy. What'll I do?
2: You mean, how can you tell her?
1: Oh, no. I mean, I don't want her to find out.
2: Oh. Well, this is a brand new angle.
1: What can I give her that you'll think Santa brought her?
2: What does she want?
1: I don't know.
2: Well, you said she's going to write a letter to Santa.
1: That's nice. I said I'd write, too.
2: Well, get a look at her letter or talk to her about it. Find out what she wants Santa to bring her. Then we'll know.
1: All right. And I'll tell you tomorrow.
2: Is that what you've been worrying about, Sprite?
1: Uh-huh. I feel better now.

0: Come in.
1: Oh, hi, Laura.
2: I'm sorry I'm so late, Bill. But Judy just couldn't get to sleep. I haven't seen her so excited since... Oh, that fire's beautiful.
1: Here, sit by it for a minute.
0: Huh? I need an intermission. Getting old, I guess. My shoulders ache.
2: You better rest a while and put me to work.
1: I'll have a cigarette, then we'll both get to work.
2: What did you tell Judy, Bill?
1: I didn't tell her anything. Why?
2: Well, you wouldn't believe it. She hasn't a worry in the world. As bright and gay as a bluebird. Couldn't wait to write to Santa Claus. Guess I was all wrong.
1: And will you take my word for something, Laura?
2: Almost anything.
1: Well, you needn't be so upset about Judy anymore. Not on any score. She's got her feet on the ground and her head in the stars. You're both very lucky. You deserve each other.
2: You do rather lovely things for my ego, Bill. And apparently for Judy's. You always know when we need it.
1: That's because you and Judy are my favorite people. Well, I guess we'd better get to work, huh? Oh, wait. What about her letter? What did she ask Santa to bring her?
2: Oh, fantastic things like a dollhouse.
1: Well, that's not fantastic.
2: It isn't?
1: Well, not at all. We'll make it right here in the shop. A better house than Santa would ever make. You want it?
2: Oh, that'd be wonderful. She'd love it. Bill?
1: Hmm?
2: Why'd you shave off that long white beard?
1: Same reason you took off those black shiny boots.
2: Hey,
1: wait a minute. Who shot you out of a gun? Begin again, Sprite.
3: Here, read it. It's a contest.
1: Huh?
3: I read a letter about why I want to turn a watch for Christmas. Only I don't want a watch. I want a cuckoo clock.
1: A cuckoo clock?
3: Mommy asked Santa to bring her one in her letter. She wants it so bad, I put it in my letter, too. You said to find out. Isn't that what you told me, Bill?
1: Well, yeah, but... Well, this contest, Judy, lots of people will write letters.
3: Yeah, but they won't all want cuckoo clocks.
1: No, you're right about that.
3: Got some paper, Bill? I'll tell you what to say.
1: Don't you think you'd better give it up, Sprite? Something like this takes a lot of thought.
3: Oh, but I know exactly what to say. All the way home, I made it up.
1: Huh? Okay. What are you going to tell him?
3: That I want a cuckoo clock for Christmas because Mommy believes in Santa. And if I win, they can send the clock to you, and I'll give it to Mommy, and she'll know Santa brought it. If she ever found out the truth, it would be awful.
1: There we are, Laura. One dollhouse complete. How do you like it?
2: Oh, Bill, it's adorable.
1: And look, you just flick this switch.
2: Real life. Oh, Judy will love it.
1: Yeah, I hope so. Well, better cover it up so she won't see it if she comes in. There we are.
2: It's going to be a wonderful Christmas, Bill. Though I confess I'll be glad when it's here.
1: You look tired, Laura. Judy says you've been working late every night. Why?
2: Now, no questions. You and Judy have a secret. I think I'm entitled to a small one, too.
3: Bill! Oh, Mommy, I didn't know you were down here.
2: I'm just leaving, dear. I suppose you and Bill have some more secrets to talk about. Don't stay too long, Judy. I'll have dinner ready soon.
3: Bill, the clock, did it come?
1: No, honey, it didn't come.
3: No, I didn't win it.
1: I'm afraid not, Sprite. They announced the winner in tonight's paper.
3: Oh, Mommy's gonna know. There won't be any cuckoo clock. Oh, I hate Christmas.
4: 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Before we return to the second act, let's hear from our authority on foods and cooking, Carnation's Home Service Director, Mary Blake. 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
5: Well, then, starting right now, it's no longer a secret. In the holiday season especially, we all have occasion to make gravy. But, of course, we want it to be good all the time. And believe me, Carnation can really help.
4: Well, then we want to hear all about it, for sure, because this is the time of the year for cream gravies made with chicken and turkey. And speaking as a committee of one for the men, we want it to be good.
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0: We return now to the second act of Time for Christmas, starring Anita Louise in the role of Laura. Judy Phillips has just discovered that her letter didn't win the cuckoo clock in the contest on which she had built all her Christmas hopes. The cuckoo clock was to have reinforced her mother's belief in Santa Claus, which now, well, Judy, in deepest despair, has just reported her utter failure to Bill Wharton, superintendent of the building in which Judy and her mother, Laura, are living.
1: Judy, listen to me, honey. We'll get a cuckoo clock. Nothing's impossible if you believe it hard enough.
2: Oh, Bill, I feel awful. Oh, what is it, Joe? I haven't said a prayer every night.
1: Well, that's what I'm telling you, Sprite. You'll have your clock. We're going to buy one, you and I.
2: Oh, we can.
1: Sure we can. I have a little money and...
2: But I haven't got any.
1: Well, you're going to earn enough to put with mine. Then we'll buy the clock together. You know something? It's good you didn't win that clock.
2: Oh, Bill.
1: Well, that would have been for just luck. This way you'll be working for it. And when you've really worked for something, it means a lot more.
2: But how can I earn money?
1: By doing errands for people right here in the building. Mailing letters, emptying waste baskets, taking things to the cleaner down the street. Lots of things you can do. I've already talked to some of the tenants.
2: Well, what can I do now?
1: You mean right this minute? Well, you just sit here and catch your breath. Then we'll plan your financial career from now till Christmas Eve. That's when we're going to buy the clock.
2: Oh, golly.
1: Well, what do you think, Sprite? Is that the kind of clock you want? Think your mother will like it?
2: Is there a cuckoo in it?
3: My dear child, we have never sold a cuckoo clock without a cuckoo as long as I've been here, and that's 26 years.
2: Can I see it?
3: Pearl, such a suspicious child.
1: She's a careful shopper, that's all. And she knows what she wants. Show her the cuckoo, please. I'd like to see it myself.
3: Very well, sir. You open this small door, and there it is.
2: Oh, isn't he cute?
1: Well, what do you know?
2: And you know what happens, Bill? He comes out and bows and cuckoo 6 times when it's 6 o'clock and 12 times when it's 12 o'clock.
3: Naturally.
1: What's so naturally about that? I think it's quite spectacular. Phenomenal, even. Right, Judy?
2: Yeah, Maya, love it.
1: We'll take it.
3: Yes, sir.
1: You got the money, Sprite?
2: Uh-huh, here it is.
3: That will be $38.
2: Golly, we've got $40. We can buy it.
1: That's right. And we'll have some left over for cuckoo seed.
3: Really?
2: Isn't it fun, Bill?
1: Yeah. Merry Christmas, Sprite.
2: Merry Christmas.
3: Merry Christmas.
1: Look, I'll put the box right here, Judy, where nobody will see it. And as soon as you can get your mother out of the apartment, call me. I'll stay around where I can hear.
2: All right, Bill. Then will you hang it on the wall?
1: Yeah. Now, tell your mother I need 2 bulbs for my Christmas tree. Maybe she'll bring them down, and you call me.
2: All right. Mommy, oh, a tree. A real Christmas tree, Mommy.
4: Yes, darling. You like it?
2: Golly, it's wonderful. Where'd you get it?
4: Well, where do you suppose? Santa brought it.
2: Oh, candy canes and everything. And all those icicles. Sparkles good, doesn't it?
4: Uh-huh. And so do you, honey. Why don't you take your things off and get warm? I want to take this down to Bill's shop and leave it. It's the scarf I knitted.
2: Oh, he said he wants 2 bulbs for his tree, Mommy.
4: All right, I'll take along these extras. I'll be right back to you.
2: Don't hurry. I'll just look at the tree. Bill.
1: Shh. Wait till she turns the corner.
2: All right, bring it in, Bill.
1: We gotta work fast. Well, that's good. This is all ready to hang. We'd never make it again.
2: Bill, it cuckooed.
1: Well, don't be silly. It couldn't. It's not even on the wall yet.
2: But it did. I heard it.
1: Now, wait a minute, Sprite. We'll take down this picture and use the same nail. There. Now we push the pendulum like that and set the hands like that. Directions say it may cuckoo any old time at first.
2: But didn't you hear it, Bill?
1: Well, I'm not sure. It seemed like it, but... let's look back here, behind the tree.
2: Oh, another cuckoo clock.
1: By golly, you're right. I guess Santa got here first after all. Here, let's set these hands again.
2: Here comes Mommy.
4: Judy, Bill wasn't in his shop and... Oh, here you are.
1: Something I can do for you, ma'am?
4: No, I just wanted to tell you that we... Oh, you moved it. I wanted it to be a surprise.
1: Believe me, it was. We didn't move it. It's still there.
2: We got 2 of them, Mommy.
4: 2 cuckoo clocks? Well, where did this one come from?
2: Santa brought it.
1: Yeah, Santa's busy tonight than he's been in years. Doesn't know if he's coming or going. I'll go down and get the dollhouse, Laura.
4: All right, Bill.
2: Where are you going, Bill?
1: Well, not to buy a cuckoo clock.
4: Oh, darling. You look so bewildered. We should have known this would happen.
2: Why?
4: Well, don't you remember? We both asked Santa to bring us a cuckoo clock. We said if we both asked, we'd be sure to get one. So, We got two. That was a fast trip. Bill, you'll have a heart attack. Oh. Hello.
5: Good evening. Are you Judy's mother?
4: Judy, look, it's Santa. Yes, I'm her mother.
2: Santa?
5: Well, ma'am, if you'll let me step inside for a moment, I've brought you something you've wanted for a long time. Something you asked me for especially this year.
4: Oh, yes, of course. Do come in. Bill, where'd you get that outfit?
5: I beg your pardon.
4: All right, I'll play up.
5: If I could trouble you for a hammer, ma'am, I've a nail right here in my pocket, and I'll have this gift hung for you in a jiffy. A real surprise. This gives me more pleasure than...
2: Oh, Mommy, look, a clock.
4: Oh, no, a cuckoo clock.
5: Never thought you'd really get one, did you? Old Santa never lets you down, my dear lady, when you really believe in him. Now, the hammer.
4: Oh, yes, I'll get it.
2: There she's gone. She thinks he really said that.
5: Oh, that's all right. Well, look who's here. Did he come down the chimney, Sprite?
2: Bill, you're not him.
5: Huh? I don't think so.
4: Oh, Bill. Oh, you startled me. Now, stand still, everybody. Let's get this straight. You're Bill.
5: Well, I seem to be the only...

0: Ma'am, I'm the Santa Claus you believe in. Came here early this year so you'd go on believing in me. I'm the old gentleman visits you every year. The old gentleman waiting for the hammer.
1: Oh, sorry. Here.
0: Thanks. How did this clock clear down from the North Pole? Quite a trick to keep that little bird inside from freezing to death. There we are. Now, you just start the pendulum like this. And set the hand.
2: Yes, we know.
3: By the way, Santa, old boy, you left something out in the hall.
4: I'll be glad to bring it in for you as long as you got it this far.
0: What's he talking about?
4: Card says, to Judy.
5: Oh, a dollhouse for me?
1: For you, darling.
0: Well, folks, I wish you a real happy holiday. You sure do like cuckoo clocks. And from me and the Graubart Jewelry Store, a Merry Christmas to all, and to all a good night.
1: Good night, Santa.
5: And thanks for everything. Golly, a real stove.
3: Well, it was in your letter, Judy.
5: And curtains at the window. What'd you say, Bill?
3: I said, who dares to say there's no Santa now?
1: Only the cuckoo.
3: Say, how about that? One for each of us.
1: I think we'd better send two of them back, don't you, dear? We only need one, really.
3: Well, it would save Santa one stop.
1: Of course. And besides, Judy and I need a private Santa of our own for all the year round.
3: Think I could get the job?
1: I know you could, darling. Oh, Bill, it's going to be a wonderful, wonderful Christmas after all.

0: And so the curtain comes down on the final act of this week's Stars Over Hollywood show as presented by Carnation Evaporated Milk and starring Anita Louise. Before we have news about next week's show, how about a curtain call for our star, Anita Louise?
1: I'd like that very much, Art.
0: Fine, and I think you're going to like our after-the-show custom here, too. You know, following the last curtain each week, we serve coffee, creamed to perfection with Carnation Evaporated Milk. It's ready right now.
1: Thank you. What an appealing aroma.
0: Yes, you know, and the taste is even better. Here, try it.
1: Say, this is good. Very good.
0: Well, I can tell you why, Anita. The carnation in it makes a big, big difference. Because Carnation Evaporated Milk is more than double rich, extra smooth, and, well, let's sum it up by saying it's just exactly what a good cup of coffee needs. You know, there are millions of people who'd back me up on that, Anita.
1: Don't worry about convincing me. I'm already sold, Art.
0: Well, that's mighty good news to us. Well, Anita, as we knew it would be all along, your performance on our starring role today was superb. And until your next visit, here's something to remember us by. A bouquet of red and white carnations, just like those pictured on every can of Carnation Evaporated Milk.
1: Thanks ever so much, Art. And now, if I may, I'd like to remind all your listeners that the annual campaign to sell Christmas seals is now going on. And I most earnestly appeal for its support to the fullest. It's a way every one of us can fight tuberculosis. So please remember that with the seals you buy to decorate your Christmas packages and greeting cards, you're contributing to a national program to combat TB. Case finding, research, education, and rehabilitation. That deserves our help, doesn't it?
0: I'll say it does. So do everyone. We say, be sure to buy Christmas seals this year. Thanks, and for now, goodbye, Anita Louise. Next Saturday, as a special holiday event, Stars Over Hollywood is privileged to again present, by popular demand, Mr. Edmund Gwenn in the perennial favorite, A Christmas Carol. And now, here's Mr. Gwenn.
2: So you'll want tomorrow off, eh, Cratchit? Oh, Christmas. Poor excuse for picking a man's pocket every 25th of December. Tell you then, tell you. But be here all the earlier next morning, though.
0: Thank you, Edmund Gwenn. We'll all be listening next week to hear you in this heartwarming play. The story on today's Stars Over Hollywood presentation was written by Evelyn Hart. Supporting Anita Louise were John Stevenson, Issa Ashdown, and Stanley Farrar. 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

0: 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Next Saturday, we're proud to again present Mr. Edmund Gwenn in the Charles Dickens classic, A Christmas Carol. Stay tuned now to hear Fun for All, which follows immediately over most of these stations. 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

0: Frigidaire brings you Hollywood Star Time. Today we present The Lodger, starring Vincent Price. Due to a sudden severe attack of laryngitis, Ida Lupino will not appear as previously announced. Today, with Mr. Price, you will hear the noted Hollywood radio actress, Kathy Lewis. Each week at this time, Frigidaire brings you direct from Hollywood, radio versions of the finest motion pictures with Hollywood's greatest stars. 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Now in just a minute, The Lodger. 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Now The Lodger, starring Vincent Price, with Kathy Lewis as Kitty Langley, and featuring another brilliant musical score conducted by Alfred Newman. The Lodger.
1: This is the story of a scourge that broke upon the city of London in the year 1888. It is the story of a man who moved in the shadows, beyond the flickering gaslights of that era, and who wrote his name upon the scroll of infamy with a knife. And his name was murder.

0: Tommy. She's dead. Jack the Ripper. Again.
1: Good evening, sir.
2: Good evening. You have a room for rent?
1: Why, yes, sir. But it's in the attic. Would that be all right?
2: May I look at it, please?
1: Why, yes, sir. Of course you may. Do come in.

0: room seems very suitable.
1: Of course, it's only an attic, made over a bit.
0: It will do very well. I wanted a place where I could do a little experimental work.
1: Experimental work?
0: Yes, I'm a pathologist, a sort of medical scientist.
1: Oh.
0: The room will do very well, except for those pictures on the wall.
1: The pictures?
0: They're actresses, I believe.
1: Why, yes.
0: Would you mind taking them down, please?
1: Why, not at all. But wouldn't it look bare?
0: No. No, I have a small portrait of my brother with me. It's the only picture I've ever cared for. My brother was a genius. I loved him very dearly. He need not have died.
1: Oh, I'm sorry. Well, I only hope you don't object to actresses, because there's one in the house.
0: Oh, really?
1: My niece Kitty. She's been making a name with her dancing, and now she's going to open at the Royal Piccadilly next week with her own company.
0: Interesting.
1: Kitty Langley and her girl.
0: I'll take this room. You've no idea how much it means to me to find just the place I need. It's a relief. A very great relief. This is like a refuge.

0: But, Ellen, I'm against it. I don't see why we have to take in lodgers. Can't we get along on my pension?
1: No, Robert.
2: But, Aunt Ellen, I'm beginning to do very well on the stage.
1: Thank you, Kitty.
2: No, it's settled. Lodger stays.
0: Well, what sort of a fellow is the fellow?
2: He's no sort of a fellow. He's a scientist, a pathologist. What's a pathologist?
3: It's something like being a doctor, Auntie.
2: Well, come to think of it, he does carry a little black bag, just like a doctor's. Well, now he's here, I'm glad he's here.
3: Yes, there was another Jack the Ripper killing last night.
0: Funny how the Ripper always picks on women.
3: Well, I'll feel safer now, too, Aunt Ellen, with the lodger about.
1: He doesn't approve of actresses, you know.
2: Oh, doesn't he now?
3: Well, I might not give him a pass to my opening at Piccadilly next week. But then again, I might. Depends on how our lodger behaves himself.
2: Kitty, stop fussing so. It's your big night. You mustn't be late.
3: I am not fussing. I know it's my big night, and I shan't be late. Where are my flowers?
4: Oh, good evening, ladies.
2: Oh, good evening, Mr. Slade.
4: I found this corsage on the table at the landing. I brought them down to you.
3: Oh, thank you.
4: I was coming down for an evening stroll, and there it was.
3: Wouldn't you like to see my show tonight? I have a pass for you.
4: Thank you, Miss Langley, but I may be out late tonight.
1: I heard you come in very late last night, too.
4: Yes, I enjoy the night. I like to go down to the river.
3: The river? At night?
4: Have you ever put your face close to the soft, dark water and let the water flow over your hands? Deep, dark water is full of peace and quiet. It cools and cleanses. It washes away dirt and rot and decay. It washes away evil. Evil.
1: Don't you think that Kitty looks charming?
4: Yes, charming. The woman subtle of heart.
3: What's that?
4: Scripture. Solomon. Behold, there met him a woman subtle of heart. I must go now. Good evening, and good success, Miss Langley.
3: Thank you, Mr. Slade. What a strange man.
1: Somehow he seems lonely and lost.
3: Yes, all of that. And rather fascinating, too, somehow.

0: you did.
1: Oh, come in, Addie.
0: I just wanted to drop in and wish you luck, Miss Langley.
1: Thank you, Annie.
0: And I wanted to have a look at my old dressing room.
1: Aren't you going to stay and see the show, Annie?
0: It would break my heart, miss, seeing you get the fame I just missed. Besides, a nephew of mine's being married, and I said I'd sing for him. And it's a long way to Whitechapel.
1: Whitechapel? It hasn't been too safe for women in Whitechapel lately. Do be careful, Annie, won't you?

the water. The cool, dark, deep dark river washing away the evil blood of women. Deep dark, peaceful water.

0: Oh, good morning.
1: Good morning. Miss Kitty Langley?
0: Yes?
1: I'm Inspector John Warwick, Scotland Yard.
0: The Yard? Why?
1: I believe you knew an actress, Miss Annie Rowley.
0: You'd better come in.
1: Yes, thank you.
0: What's wrong? Has anything happened to Annie?
1: She was murdered in Whitechapel last night.
0: Was it?
1: Another Ripper crime, I'm afraid.
0: Oh, no. Poor Annie.
2: What was that, Kitty? What's the matter with Annie?
0: Aunt Ellen, this is Inspector Warwick, Scotland Yard. Annie Rowley's been killed.
2: Was it him?
1: We're afraid so. We'll detain your niece at headquarters only a short time, I assure you.
3: What's going on outside?
2: Oh, Mr. Slade.
3: I noticed a lot of policemen about.
0: There with Mr. Warwick. This is Mr. Slade.
1: How do you do, sir?
3: How do you do,
0: sir? Inspector Warwick is from Scotland Yard.
3: Oh, yes?
1: There's been another Ripper crime. We thought Miss Langley might be helpful.
0: Oh, what can I do? When Whitechapel's swarming with police who can't do anything about it? You don't know any more about the Ripper than you did before.
1: Oh, we have our theories.
3: Oh, have you, Inspector? Such as?
1: One, that he's a maniac, killing at random.
3: Do you share that theory?
1: Frankly, no. He picks on women exclusively. And women who've been in the theater at some time of their lives. That's one clue. Then some of our men think they saw him last night. They say they're sure they saw him carrying a small bag of some sort.
2: Small bag.
3: Very slim evidence at best, Inspector, don't you think?
1: Yes, sir. At the very best, it's very little.
3: Well, good luck to you. I've work to do upstairs in my laboratory. Good morning, sir.
1: Good morning, Mr. Slade. Are you ready, Miss Langley? We'd best get down to headquarters and have it over with.

0: It's nothing. I'm doing an experiment, that's all. Go away.
1: Robert, I must tell you. While you were out, I smelled something burning in Mr. Slade's room. And out, I found this.
2: What is it?
1: A metal frame of his little handbag. Robert, he burned his bag.
0: Well, that was sensible of him.
1: What do you mean?
0: A man was mobbed this morning in Trafalgar Square because he carried a small handbag like that. They think everyone with a small black handbag is Jack the Ripper. I've hidden my own, if you want to know.
1: Oh.
0: You wouldn't catch me in the street with it, not in these days.
1: Oh, of course, Robert. Oh, I'm so relieved. Oh, wait, is Kitty home from Scotland Yard yet?
0: No. I presume they'll be detaining her there for a bit.
3: Else you want to ask me, Inspector?
4: No, I'm only sorry I kept you here this long, Miss Langley. But if I could only find a fingerprint of the Ripper, I'd have some chance of tracing him. Well, I shall get another chance soon enough.
3: Why, Inspector?
4: The Ripper strikes every 12 days, roughly. He's about due again a week from Thursday. We'll see.
5: The sign that the whole world over. It's for the poor. What gets to the blind?
6: I ain't doing too well, am I? Then it's been many a day since you made a concertina talk in a music hall, Jenny. My Jenny.
5: It's to the sign that the whole world over.
6: Who's there? Who's that, I say?

the cool, dark, deep, dark river cleansed, washing away the evil blood of women. The water

0: In just a few moments, Frigidaire will bring you the second act of The Lodger, starring Vincent Price with Kathy Lewis. And now, ladies and gentlemen, Frigidaire takes this opportunity to celebrate a very special event. I'd like to tell you about it. During the war, Stars and Stripes, the Army newspaper, conducted a war bond contest in the European Theater of War. In addition to some other prizes, 25 Frigidaire refrigerators were offered to the 25 GIs who best expressed how they were going to make use of their war bond savings in fulfilling their post-war plans. 25 prize-winning GIs have each been awarded a Frigidaire refrigerator. And today we're awarding publicly a Frigidaire to one of the winners who is accepting his own prize on behalf of all his other prize-winning buddies. Ladies and gentlemen, I'd like to present this prize winner to you. He participated in the D-Day invasion of Europe and later in the occupation of Germany. And his campaign ribbons show 6 battle stars. I'm pleased to present First Sergeant James Hooker. Sergeant Hooker, front and center. Sergeant, I understand that one of your winning post-war plans was to organize a fishing camp in Florida.
1: That's right, Mr. Niles, in San Augustine, Florida. That's one of the best fishing spots in the world.
0: Well, your entry letter mentioned something about having the property in Florida and that you had the building material situation licked. Will you have to cash in your war bonds to finance the project?
1: No, you see, I have the property just outside of St. Augustine, and I figure there's enough lumber, rocks, and pilings right on the place for whatever buildings I'll need.
0: Oh, I see. You have the ambition, and all you need is the green light from Uncle Sam and a lot of elbow grease. Were you overseas when you wrote your prize-winning letter?
1: Yes, Mr. Niles, I was in a hospital in Paris.
0: I'll bet you're anxious to get started on your post-war plans and go back to your old home in St. Augustine, huh?
1: Right, Mr. Niles, very right.
0: Well, Sergeant James Hooker, we're happy that you and the other buddies of yours who had prize-winning ideas about what they'd do with their war bond savings are back now and can get to work doing the things they want to do. So, on behalf of the Frigidaire Division and General Motors Corporation, I want you to accept this prize of a brand new Frigidaire refrigerator. I want you to accept it not only for yourself, but as a stand-in for all the other prize winners. Our very best wishes to you, Sergeant Hooker. We hope that your plans and the plans of all your GI buddies come true.
1: Thank you, Mr. Niles. And I want to thank Frigidaire for contributing these prizes. Winning this Frigidaire is more than winning just a swell refrigerator. It is a symbol of the home and the good, quiet, happy, peaceful days we fought so hard to bring back. Thanks again, Mr. Niles, and thanks, Frigidaire.
0: Your Frigidaire will be installed in your home tomorrow, and here's your sergeant, your certificate, Sergeant, and good luck. Hollywood Star Time continues now with the radio production of the 20th Century Fox picture, The Lodger, starring Vincent Price. 20th Century Fox is currently showing its Technicolor production, Do You Love Me?, which stars Dick Hames, Maureen O'Hara, and Harry James. Now, Act Two, The Lodger.
2: Again, the killer of Whitechapel is struck. Again, his victim is an actress. Late that night, in a house where the mysterious lodger is taken an attic room, Kitty Langley awakens. The pungent odor of something burning makes her sit up suddenly in bed. Hastily, she throws a robe about her and runs downstairs into the kitchen. Mr. Slade, the lodger, is bending over the huge wood-burning stove, prodding into the flames with a stick.
3: Mr. Slade.
4: What? Oh, Miss Langley. Keep away. Keep away.
3: What are you doing in the kitchen? What's burning?
4: I am burning my ulster.
3: There are dark stains on it.
4: Yes, my ulster became contaminated in my laboratory. I have to be drastic or the contamination will spread.
3: Oh, you mean some disease.
4: Yes. There, that finishes it. It had to be destroyed.
3: There's no danger now?
4: None at all.
3: It was very thoughtful of you to be concerned about the rest of us, Mr. Slade.
5: What's going on down here?
4: I smell something burning.
3: It's all right, Aunt Ellen. Uncle Robert.
4: Mr. Slade.
5: What's happening? It's almost morning.
3: Auntie, Uncle, everything's all right now. Mr. Slade was simply burning his coat.
5: Burning his coat?
4: What for? Wait. Listen, the newsboy outside. Listen.
6: New Ripper murder in Whitechapel. Read all about it. Jack the Ripper again. New outrage.
3: Okay.
6: Read all about it.
4: Will you excuse me? I've been working all night on a difficult experiment. Please excuse me. I'm very sorry I disturbed you. Good morning.
7: Good morning, sir. City. Why was he burning his ulster?
3: Because it was stained.
7: Stained? How? With what?
3: Something infectious from his laboratory.
7: Oh.
3: I'd better get a couple of hours more sleep. It's nearly morning. See you in a couple of hours again.
7: Robert, don't you think we ought to call the police?
8: Call the police? What on earth for?
7: Him. First he burned his bag. Then another killing last night, and he burns his ulster. And he's out all hours of the night. And we don't know anything about him, really.
8: Oh, you imaginative women.
7: Just the same, I don't think Kitty ought ever to be alone in a house with him. She's an actress, you know.
8: Well, perhaps you're right. We won't leave her alone after this.
3: Oh, no, no, no, no, Aunt Ellen. This corsage is much too small for an opening at the Variety Palace.
7: Well, now, don't you fret about it, Kitty. I'll go to the florist right now and have it checked.
3: Oh, Auntie, would you? Mr. Warwick will be calling for me soon.
7: Call Uncle Robert if you want anything while I'm gone.
3: All right, Auntie, I will. I will. Yes? Oh, Mr. Slade, did Uncle Robert give you the tickets I left you for my show tonight?
9: Yes, thank you. He gave it to me as he went out.
3: Uncle Robert went out?
9: Yes, about an hour ago.
3: Oh?
9: I suppose you know Miss Langley. But you're very beautiful.
3: Why, thank you.
9: I expect many men have told you that.
3: I don't always believe them.
9: My beloved brother could have put your beauty on canvas for all time.
3: Your brother?
9: Yes, my brother. He was an artist.
3: Oh.
9: He was a genius. He might have been immortal. But it was the beauty of women which drew him to his end. Beauty such as your own. It destroys men. It could destroy you.
3: Is that a compliment?
9: That? Being beautiful is one thing. But when a woman is beautiful and exhibits her beauty on the stage to lure men on, they add evil to their beauty. They powder and paint and perfume themselves to draw men to their destruction.
3: Mr. Slade,
9: can be such evil in beauty, Miss Langley. But if the evil is cut out, only the beauty remains.
7: Kitty, Kitty, are you all right?
3: Why, of course I'm all right, Aunt Ellen.
7: I didn't know your uncle had gone out. I met him outside on the steps.
3: Oh, Mr. Slade and I were just having a very interesting discussion, Auntie. Weren't we, Mr. Slade?
9: Yes. Yes, indeed.
3: You'll use the ticket I gave you, won't you, Mr. Slade?
9: Yes, I shall. Thank you.
3: And, Auntie, will you go down and entertain Mr. Warwick until I come down? I think I hear his carriage outside right now.
7: Minute, Mr. Warwick. He might have had his hands on Kitty. I'm sure of it.
8: It's an accumulation of many things, Inspector. I'm beginning to wonder myself.
7: Is there any way we can be sure?
1: I managed to get a thumbprint of the Ripper from a window frame. Tell me, what have you here in the house that this, Mr. Slade has handled recently?
7: Well, I brought him his tea a while ago.
1: Good. I want the cup and saucer. What else?
8: Well, there's a glass-covered portrait of his brother up in his room.
1: We'll look at that, too.
7: Shall I get the cup and saucer now, Inspector?
1: Yes, please, at once. Then you and Kitty go ahead to the theater. Tell her I've been detained. Robert, you stay here with me. I might need you. You're positive this is a picture of Mr. Slade's brother?
8: Why, yes. Why?
1: It's fantastic. There's another painting like this in our Black Museum at the Yard. Slade's brother again, but later on dissipated and degenerated.
8: How on earth did it land in the Black Museum?
1: We found it in the room of an actress named Claire Baker, the Ripper's first victim.
8: Oh?
1: Slade killed Claire Baker because he thought she ruined his brother.
8: Then Slade and the Ripper are the same person?
1: These matching fingerprints confirm that beyond any doubt. The man's insane, mad with grief and desire for revenge.
8: Inspector, he went to see Kitty dance tonight.
1: And it's 11 days since the last killing. He's just about due again. We'd better get down to the theater at once.
3: Come on, you girls. Your cast will be forgot if you learn to do the new Parisian blast. Ooh! Slade.
9: I slipped into your dressing room right after your act. I wanted to be the first to congratulate you, Miss Langley.
3: But I want to go out front and see the rest of the show. And I have to change.
9: You're so exquisite. Beautiful beyond words.
3: Mr. Slade.
9: You corrupt and destroy men as my brother was destroyed. Do you know that men are waiting out there to destroy me?
3: No. I don't know what you mean.
9: But I can't lose you now. Oh, Solomon warned against women like you and the evil and such as you. It's such lovely women as you who drag men down.
3: Please, please go.
9: You corrupt and destroy men as my brother was destroyed because you are beautiful and evil. I love your beauty as I hate your evil. But if the evil is cut out,
3: then
9: only the beautiful remains.
3: Keep away.
9: Don't be afraid.
3: Let me go.
9: Suffer not a sorceress to live, so saith the scriptures.
3: Please.
9: I only want to let the evil out of you with this slim, keen knife.
3: No.
9: This bright blade.
3: No.
9: Suffer
3: help.
9: Not a sorceress
3: help
9: to
3: me.
9: Live.
3: Help. Help.
1: Kitty.
3: John, help me.
1: Don't move, Slade. I'll shoot.
9: You'll never take me alive. You'll never capture me.
1: Oh, he's gotten away. I hit him, but he got away.
3: He always loved the river. I think he'll go to the river.
9: Water. The river. Deep, dark, cold, dark river. Washing away the evil. Cleansing all evil. Peaceful, dark. Cool, dark, and restful.
10: Hi, Inspector! Here's the train again! It's blood on the pavement!
1: Right you are! Stop! Yes, there he is! Come on, carefully, though.
9: Stay back.
1: Drop the knife, Slade.
9: Stay back, I say.
1: Drop it, Slade.
9: Stay back.
1: Drop it.
9: I warn you. I warn you!
1: What's that?

0: here, Tiffy. I'm here.
1: Are you all right?
0: I am. Yes, Kitty, he's gone.
1: The river drew him, even at the last.
0: The river sweeps a city clean.
1: Yes. It carries things out to sea, and they sink in deep, dark water. In dark, peaceful water. Forever.

Thank you, Vincent Price, for your exciting portrayal of the Lodger. And thank you also, Kathy Lewis, for stepping into Ida Lupino's role and giving such a splendid performance. This radio adaptation of The Lodger, which came to you direct from Hollywood, was written by Milton Geiger, with music supervised by Alfred Newman. The entire production was under the direction of Robert L. Redd. Hollywood Star Time is presented each week with the best wishes of your Frigidaire dealer, who invites you to come in and learn about the famous line of Frigidaire home appliances, electric refrigerators, electric ranges, electric water heaters, home freezers, and a wide variety of refrigerating and air conditioning equipment for homes, farms, stores, offices, and factories. Next week, Hollywood Star Time presents The Man Who Broke the Bank at Monte Carlo, starring the sensational English actor Rex Harrison. This is Wendell Niles speaking for Frigidaire, made only by General Motors. 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
1: Ladies and gentlemen, the editor of the Elyria Weekly Gazette, Mr. Will Rogers, Jr.
2: Thank you. You know, you hear a lot of talk nowadays about equal rights for women, but I don't think it's going to come to much. Why, no woman would be satisfied with just going back to equal rights.
3: Rogers of the Gazette, offering you again tonight, transcribed, another heartwarming story of a country newspaper and its friendly editor, and starring Will Rogers, Jr.

0: A weekly newspaper in a small town like Elyria is a lot different from the daily tabloids published in the cities. For one thing, the so-called big news isn't very important. When people pick up their own hometown paper, they want to read about the little things, the human side. If Jed Perkins finally decides to tear down that old barn of his at the corner of 3rd and Elm and build himself a new house, the town wants to know about it. They want to know who'll do the tearing down, who'll build the house, who'll paint it, when the job will start, when it'll be finished, and just what does Mrs. Perkins think about the whole thing. And that's the kind of news Will prints. But of course, it's not all work around the office of the Gazette. Will's cronies drop by, Maggie's friends stop in, and in fact, you can never be sure just what you'll run into.
1: I think it ought to be just a little bit short in front, Maggie.
2: You do? I don't know. Maybe you're right, Sarah. I can't really see it.
1: Stand still now. Let me look.
2: You think so?
1: Mm-hmm. Just a smidgen. I can take it up at the waist. Won't be a bit of trouble.
2: Well, if you...
1: Now, stand up straight now so I can pin it.
2: I hope this chair holds up.
1: Sure not very solid.
2: It's Will's favorite. If anything happens to it, he'll run me through the press with next week's edition.
3: And with a headline on your forehead that reads, Gazette Assistant Disappears.
2: Will.
3: Good morning, Maggie.
2: I didn't hear you come in.
3: I snuck in. Morning, Miss Horton.
1: Mr. Rogers.
2: Do you like my new dress, Will?
3: Well, let's see now.
1: No, it has to be taken up yet.
3: Why, Maggie, if it was any prettier, why, I'd...
2: You'd what?
3: Well, I might do something desperate.
2: Sarah, it should have been prettier.
1: We'll remember that on the next one. All right, Maggie, you can get down off the chair. I'll pin.
2: Well, I'll change out of this and let the place start looking like a business office. I'll be right back.
3: You swing a mighty fancy needle, Miss Horton. Business good?
1: Well, good enough, Mr. Rogers. I've got nearly 2 dozen customers now.
3: Must keep you jumping.
1: Well, it does, but I make a fairly good living at it. When Jim first passed away, I didn't know what I was going to do.
3: Well,
4: good morning, sir.
1: Oh, I'll just go on out back and help Maggie.
3: Morning. Can I help you?
4: Well, I certainly hope so. I'm a surveyor down from State City, C.L. Baker. I've got to check a county land map. None of the courthouse offices seem to be open yet.
3: No, the only time of year the boys get down before 10 o'clock in the morning is the month right ahead of election. I had a land map here somewhere. Oh, here you are.
4: Oh, good. I thought a newspaper office would have one. Well, let's see now.
3: Down here to do some surveying, Mr. Baker?
4: Yes, I guess you'd call it that.
3: Uh-huh.
4: 244.71. Mm-hmm. I'm supposed to start at Township Lateral 12 and run a center line down Benton Road west as far as Section 19-1, Parcel 3.
3: Oh, that's so.
4: Yeah. Parcel 3, 160 acres, fronts on Benton, starting 621.62 feet past the mile corner. Then I'm supposed to run a line across the middle of Parcel 3, tie up to the state highway on the other side.
3: I see.
4: Well, that's what I needed. Thanks a lot, Mr. Rogers. You're the editor?
3: Editor, publisher, business, circulation manager, head reporter. Right now I'm mostly a reporter.
4: Meaning you'd like to know what this job is for, huh?
3: Well, if you were to start telling me, I wouldn't stop you.
4: I wish I could, Mr. Rogers, but part of the deal is that I'm not to answer any questions. Why I'm running the line, who hired me to do it, nothing. I know it sounds crazy, but that's the way it is. Well, thanks again, Mr. Rogers. Sorry I can't give you an item for the paper.
3: Oh, you already have, Mr. Baker. A box on page one. This town loves a mystery.
4: All right. You win. So long.
3: Parcel 3, section 19-1. What the dickens is this all about?

0: Oh, my confounded heart. Oh, it's pounding like a thresher. I have to get more exercise. Oh, my, I have to cut down on cigars. I just have... Oh, here it is.
1: Oh, afternoon, Ezra.
0: Will, I got to see a piece in the paper. It's a back issue. 2 weeks ago, as I recollect, threw my copy away. Oh, my, got one, Will?
1: Sure, I got one. Now, relax, Ezra.
0: Yes.
1: The item came out 2 weeks ago. There can't be this much rush about it.
0: Oh, you just don't know.
1: Well, here you are. Now, which item was it
0: Never
1: that
0: mind.
1: You were looking...
0: I'll find it. Now, I remember it. I thought so. Mm-hmm.
1: How are things down on the farm, Ezra?
0: Huh?
1: I said, how are things down on Benton Road, west of Lateral 12? Don't you live somewhere around there?
0: Then you know about it. What have you heard, Will?
1: Heard about what?
0: About the, about nothing, I guess. Well, much obliged to you.
1: Find what you were looking for?
0: No, I must have been mistaken, but just a thanks anyway, Will. Sorry, Miss Button.
2: How are you, Mr. Wells?
0: Fine. Goodbye.
2: Well, who's chasing him, Will?
1: Beats me, Maggie. Seems like we're acting like an information bureau today. Only nobody will give us any information.
2: Well, one thing you can be sure of. When Ezra Welch starts hopping around like a flea on a griddle, somebody's about to get swindled.
1: Say, I wonder if this is the item he was looking at.
2: Hmm?
1: State Highway Cutoff at Elyria, approved by State Highway Board.
2: Well, what's that got to do with Ezra?
1: Say, Maggie, did you ever find out who owns that 160 acres of Parcel 3?
2: Yep. The deed's recorded in the name of Dan Partridge.
1: Old man Partridge, the town's other skinflint.
2: And Mr. Partridge got the land from Sarah Horton a couple of years ago. She couldn't meet the mortgage payments after her husband died, and he foreclosed on it.
1: Ezra Welch and Dan Partridge. You know, Maggie, if those two old billy goats are about to run together head on, it might be worth a column or two.
2: Sure, with pictures.
1: Think I'll drive out and talk to that surveyor again.
2: Oh, but you've got an appointment, Will. That businessman from Chicago, the Great Northern Products Company or whatever it is.
1: Oh, yeah. Well, he won't get here before the 4 o'clock train unless he gets off and walks. I got to find out what this is all about, Maggie.
2: Sure.
1: Hasn't been any news this interesting since Reverend Bleak found those poker chips in the collection plate. See you later.
3: All right, Chad, that's good. Right there, put in a stake. Now, what was it you were asking, Mr. Rogers?
1: Not asking, just commenting, you might say. I said that judging by the kind of line you're laying out, a person might figure a highway was going through here. Cut off, maybe, to Benton Road.
3: Well, they might if they didn't know much about highways.
1: Yeah, I figure somebody's counting on that, all right.
3: Meaning what?
1: Nope, sorry, Mr. Baker. Can't answer any questions.
3: All right. Stalemate, Mr. Rogers. Neither one of us can answer questions.
1: No, but a man might speculate some. For instance, now, if this isn't a center line for a highway, just what the dickens could it be?
3: Ooh, power line, maybe?
1: From where to where?
3: No question.
1: Rhetorical. No answer expected.
3: Well, in that case... About an inch to your left, Chad. Yeah, that's it. Now drive it in. Well, maybe it's a water main.
1: Yep, need one bad. There are at least 3 farms along this mile and a half. Never know when their wells will go dry.
3: Line for a gas main, maybe?
1: No. I figure it's more like a fishing line.
3: Hmm?
1: And it's got about 160 acres of bait on it. A brand of bait called Parcel 3.
3: And would you know of any particular fish that might like that kind of bait?
1: Yeah, one. Local variety of the spotted curmudgeon, sometimes known as the common skinflint. A fellow named Ezra Welch.
3: I see.
1: Mr. Baker, if you're in on this swindle, there's no use talking any further with you. But if you're not, I'd like to ask you 2 or 3 questions.
3: All right. Fire away.
1: Can you see any legitimate purpose at all in this survey?
3: Well, frankly, no. Nobody in his right mind had ever put a highway across here. Too many other places that are better. And it doesn't look like much as farmland.
1: No, I doubt if it's worth $40 an acre.
3: Look, Mr. Rogers, when I was hired for this job, I was told it was some sort of a practical joke. Now, if it's more than that, I don't want to be party to it.
1: Just one more question, Mr. Baker. Was the man who hired you for this job named Dan Partridge?
3: How'd you know, Mr. Rogers?
1: He owns this parcel of land. You know, I think I'd better get back into town.
3: Why?
1: There's a wolf in there who's fixing to hook himself a shark. If I can't stop it, at least I can report it.

0: Afternoon, Will.
1: Afternoon, Helen.
2: Howdy, Will.
1: Hello, Jim.
3: Can I help you, Mr. Rogers?
1: Why, yes. I wanted to see the real estate manager, Ed Dresser. Is he in?
3: Well, he's in, but he's busy right now. Well, if you'll just wait a few minutes, Mr.
1: Rogers. Oh, I'll barge right on in. He won't mind.
4: Yes?
1: Hi, Ed. I hope I'm not... Well, well.
4: You know Mr. Partridge, don't you, Will?
1: Oh, yes. I know him well.
5: Pleasant surprise, Mr. Rogers. Yes, sir. Just the man I want to see.
1: Oh?
5: A little item in your paper. Saw possibilities in it. Made plans, put them into action. Yes, sir. Sold a useless piece of land of mine a few minutes ago. $7,500. $3,000-$4,000 clear profit. Yes, sir. Fine day's business.
1: Say, Ed, did Ezra Welch buy that 160 acres of Mr. Partridge's?
4: Yes, Will.
5: Ezra thought he was putting one over on me. Yes, sir. Thought he could gyp old Dan Partridge.
1: Instead, you gypped him.
5: Perfectly legal, Mr. Rogers. Hired a surveyor, that's all. Told him to keep his mouth shut. Figured Ezra'd seen the same item I had about that highway cutoff. He had. Figured he'd see the surveyor. He did. Figured he'd jump to conclusions. He did. Yes, sir. Perfectly legal.
1: Yes, sir. Crooked, maybe, but perfectly legal.
4: Say, what's this all about, Will?
1: Well, Ed, it's a case of two card sharpers playing each other with a marked deck, counterfeit money, aces up their sleeve, and six shooters under the table. One's just about as bad as the other, only Dan Partridge here happened to come out the winner.
5: Perfectly legal, Mr. Rogers.
1: Well, there's still too many legal ways to be dishonest, as far as I'm concerned.
5: Mr. Rogers, I don't see it's any of your business.
1: Now, what's the minute, Mr. Partridge? Since this whole thing hinged on that item in my newspaper, it sort of makes me an accessory before the fact. Now, I run a newspaper, and I think our readers might be interested in what you two gentlemen have done. Of course, it might trouble you some, Mr. Partridge. As a matter of fact, it might trouble you a whole doggone lot.

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Leave your dial where it is. They'll be here again tomorrow on CBS Radio. And now we continue with the second act of tonight's show.

0: I've got it, Maggie.
1: Uh-huh. Just a second.
0: Got a headline here that ought to fit.
1: Uh-huh. There it is, Will. Shall we brace ourselves for a libel suit?
0: Oh, why, there's nothing here but the facts. Of course, if somebody wants to draw certain conclusions of their own, well, that's what I meant for them to do.
1: What's the headline, Will?
0: The perfectly legal deal of the week.
1: Good. Oh, let's see, that's 3, 6, 9, 8.
0: Well, no use counting them, Maggie. Oh. That headline will fit.
1: Okay. Two lines over two columns?
0: Yeah. And tell Ben to use some of that special type if he's got enough, that old English Gothic. Tell him to use Sanskrit if it'll make it stand out any bigger.
1: I imagine it'll stand out too much for old man Partridge.
0: Well, Maggie, I think you're wrong. You know, I was sitting here thinking while you were typing it up. He'll love it. He's got the best of Ezra Welch for once, and he'll want everybody to know about it.
1: Well, it's too bad the one person who deserves it couldn't make a profit off that land.
0: You mean a Sarah Horton?
1: Well, she begged Dan Partridge to give her an extension on the mortgage after her husband died. He wouldn't even listen to her.
0: Well, she didn't lose much. She never would have found a buyer for it.
1: Oh, I suppose.
2: Will, I want to thank you. Mighty fine newspaper you run. Yes, there's a little item in it going to make me a nice piece of money next month or so. If you hadn't printed that item...
0: Now, Ezra, take a good hold on your hat. Clamp your jaw, lean against that table, and breathe deep.
2: What are you talking about, Will?
0: A state highway cutoff is not going through Section 19-1, Parcel 3.
2: But I saw the item. I saw the fellow surveying
0: And you
2: it.
0: Snuck straight into town and had the bank buy the land for you, exactly what Dan Partridge intended for you to
2: Dan
0: do.
2: Dan Partridge... Oh, you mean he, you mean I've, you mean it?
1: Would you like a glass of water, Mr. Welch?
2: No, that crook. That low-down cheating crook.
0: Yeah, he's certainly the wrong kind of person for an honest man like you to be dealing with, Ezra.
2: You sure about this, Will?
0: Called the State Highway Board about an hour ago. You can read all about it in the next Gazette.
2: That blackguard. That conniver. I gotta get out of here, Will. Yes, I gotta get out of here, and I gotta think. There must be some way. When's that paper come out, Will?
0: Tomorrow morning.
2: Oh, so most people won't know about the cutoff until then, huh? And still, it's hard to find anybody fool enough to...
1: Good night, Mr. Welch.
2: That swindler.
0: Maggie, you know what always makes the dog the maddest?
1: What?
0: To take away the bone he just stole from another dog.
1: Well, it seems to me Dan Partridge has the bone. $7,500 one.
0: Yeah, a big bone.
1: Too bad he can't lose it in the river trying to get a bigger one.
0: Huh?
1: Well, you know that dog in Aesop's Fables. We saw his reflection in the water and dropped the bone he had trying to get the bone the dog in the water had.
0: Oh, yeah. Yeah. Maggie, do you object to sharp practices provided they're in the interest of justice?
1: Whose justice, Will?
0: Mine.
1: Then sharpen them up.
0: All right. Where does Sarah Horton live?
1: Oh, she boards with Grandma Avery, but it's kind of late.
0: Dark nights for dark deeds, Maggie.
1: What are you going to do, Will?
0: Check the theory that most swindlers are suckers for their own gain.
1: Is it legal?
0: Perfectly legal.
3: Yes, I do have that much in my savings account, Mr. Rogers. In fact, I have $1,421.10.
0: Good.
3: But I'm in no position to risk $1,000.
0: Now, Mrs. Horton, if I'm right, you'll have a buyer begging you for that land within 24 hours.
3: Well, I just don't understand.
0: Now, you just leave that to me. I think it's time that a certain person in this town gave a little instead of always taking from everybody. You're not the only one he's foreclosed mortgages on, you know.
3: Yes, but...
0: Now, it'll only be plain justice. It'll be poetic justice. You owned that land before he took it away from you.
3: Oh, I know, Mr. Rogers,
0: and to cinch the thing, if you should lose $1,000, I'll manage to pay it back to you myself.
3: Well, all right. What is it I'm supposed to do?
0: All right. Now, you go to the bank when it first opens in the morning. Draw $1,000 out of your savings account and take it to Ed Dresser in the real estate department.
3: Ed Dresser.
0: Yeah. Mm-hmm. And then tell him you're offering the $1,000 for a 90-day transferable option to buy the land. Total price, $5,000. Get it?
3: Yes.
0: All right. Then tell him you want to close the deal right away, before noon if possible. and don't tell him why you want to buy.
3: And then as soon as I have the option, I'm to call your office and tell you. Is that right?
0: That's right. And by noon, if you can. I got an appointment with a man from Chicago at 1 o'clock, and if I can get him convinced, why, we're on our way.
4: I entirely agree with you, Mr. Rogers. This tract of land might make a fair factory site for the distant future.
0: I thought you'd agree.
4: But as I told you yesterday, my firm is definitely not interested in building a processing plant in this area. Not now, not in the foreseeable future. So let's be frank. Why did we drive out here?
0: Well, mostly, I guess, so you could see for yourself that this parcel of land's just about worthless.
4: It's that, all right.
0: And so that you'd know for sure that anybody wanting to buy it must have some reason that wasn't on the surface.
4: I'm afraid I don't understand.
0: And then I wanted to ask a favor of you.
4: Well, something I can do.
0: You can. I'd like for you to stop over for about 10 minutes this afternoon on your way through State City and call on a surveyor named Baker.
4: Well...
0: Yeah, and introduce yourself and your firm, Great Northern Products Company and all. Tell him one thing and then ask him 3 questions. That's all.
4: What thing? And what questions?
0: Well, tell him you heard that he ran a survey on this property yesterday, and then ask him about the grade level in regard to a

0: Not offering, you're just asking.
1: Well, I presume you're going to tell me why I should be doing all this, Mr. Rogers. But first, let me ask you one question. Is it legal?
0: Perfectly legal.
2: Well, it's almost 9 o'clock and nothing's happened yet. Maybe tonight's too soon.
0: Maybe. But with a chance to cheat somebody out of that much money, I can't see him letting it ride overnight.
2: Well, no, but we're not sure. He even...
0: I'll get it. Elyria Gazette.
3: Mr. Rogers?
0: Yeah?
3: Baker in State City.
0: Oh. How's the weather up there?
3: Well, it was a little windy earlier, but... Look, Mr. Rogers, in view of what you told me yesterday about that job I did down there, I thought you ought to know what happened a few hours ago.
0: Such as having a visitor drop in, introducing himself and asking some questions about a piece of land?
3: Well, you know about it, then.
0: Just guessing, Mr. Baker. Does old man Partridge know about it?
3: Yes, I phoned him right afterward. I thought...
0: Then don't worry about a thing. It'll all work out. Read about it in the Gazette tomorrow morning. If there is a Gazette tomorrow morning.
2: Well, it's all made up, except for the space you're holding for this story. But the way things look, it may be a week before we... Oh.
4: Oh, thank heaven you're still here.
2: What happened, Sarah?
4: Well, Mr. Partridge phoned. He offered to take that option off my hands for $500.
0: Huh, mighty generous.
4: He said he knew I'd bought it because I thought the highway cutoff was going through the land. Only it wasn't. And I was throwing $1,000 away.
0: And he was willing to absorb half the loss. A true friend in need.
4: And I told him I wouldn't do anything without your advice. So he's on his way here. I don't think he likes the idea much, though.
0: No, I don't suppose. He's afraid he may have to go even as high as $1,000. For a piece of property he thinks he can get $30,000
4: for. $30,000? Well, Mr. Rogers,
0: now, you just wait and see, Mrs. Horton. Just leave it to me. And we're going...
5: You're already here, Mrs. Horton.
0: Come in, Mr. Partridge.
5: Evening, Mr. Rogers. Miss Button.
6: Hello.
5: Presume the little lady told you about the offer I made her? Yes, sir. She's got herself in a spot, willing to help her out of it. More than willing. Glad to.
0: $500 doesn't sound very glad to me.
5: Been thinking that over. Don't want to quibble. Raising to $750. Yes, sir. Got a certified check right here, little lady.
2: Well,
0: I guess you don't get the point, Mr. Partridge. Mrs. Horton optioned that piece of land as an investment. She doesn't want to sell it present. Not at any price.
5: She's got to sell it.
0: What?
5: I mean, she's got the wrong idea. Land's practically worthless. Yes, sir. Price will never go up. She's bound to lose.
0: Well, then what do you want with a worthless piece of land, Mr. Partridge?
5: Matter of sympathy. Helping the little lady out. A woman alone. Feel sorry for her. Don't want her to suffer over this.
0: I see. And did you feel the same way 5 years ago when you took the land away from her on a foreclosure?
5: Matter of business, Mr. Rogers. Hated to do it.
0: And tonight it's a matter of philanthropy, generosity. Is that it?
5: Precisely. To prove it, give you $2,000, Mrs. Horton. That's $1,000 profit. Yes, sir. Got a certified check right here.
0: How many of those checks do you have?
5: $2,000, Mr. Rogers. Final offer.
0: Well, good night.
5: What's that?
0: You said it was your final offer. Good night.
5: Now, wait, Mr. Rogers. Got to be reasonable. Got to talk this over. Work out a compromise. Absolutely, positively, and without question, my final offer. I'm a fool to do this. Become a matter of principle. Yes, sir, my motives have been doubted. My generosity. I'm only trying to help the little lady.
0: $15,000. I don't know, Mrs. Horton, but that's not a bad return in 24 hours on a $1,000 investment. I guess you better take it.
4: Whatever you say, Mr. Rogers.
5: Good. Just sign this bill of transfer, bottom line. Mr. Rogers, Miss Button, witnesses. Yes, sir, $15,000. Got a certified check right to... Oh, that one's for $20,000.
0: We quit too soon.
5: She's already signed. The witnesses now. And here's your check, Mrs. Horton.
4: Thank you.
5: Pleasure, real pleasure. Just let me blot that ink now. There. Well, that does it. I won't take any more of your time.
0: Mr. Partridge, you're probably the most generous and big-hearted man in Elyria.
5: Well, now...
0: And I think the people should know about this. In fact, I'm going to print an article about it in tomorrow's paper.
5: That's nice of you. That's very nice. Yes, yes, yes.
0: You look forward.

0: Mr. Partridge, I think you'll find it sort of interesting.
1: I will. I most certainly will. Good night.
2: $15,000. Well, I just can't believe it, Mr. Rogers. And, too, it doesn't seem quite honest somehow.
0: Well, you heard him keep saying he knew the land was worthless and he was only being generous.
2: I know, but...
0: Of course, he may not know just how generous yet, but that's beside the point. And if he thought that... Maggie, what are you doing?
3: Trying to figure out who lost what. Now, if Ezra bought the land from Dan for $7,500 and got $1,000 from Sarah for an option to buy it for $5,000...
0: Maggie...
3: Yes, Will?
0: This is going to take a while. Let's get the paper out day after tomorrow.

0: You have just heard Rogers of the Gazette, starring Mr. Will Rogers, Jr., with Georgia Ellis as Maggie Button. Tonight's story was written by Les Crutchfield and produced and transcribed by Norman McDonald. Featured in the cast were Howard McNear, Joseph Kearns, Vic Perrin, and Helen Cleve, with John Stevenson, James Griffith, and Eleanor Tannen. The special music was composed by Renee Garagank and conducted by Wilbur Hatch.
1: £31.5, £32, £33, £35, £40, and £10 is £50, and £50 is a pound. 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
1: Well, there's the stuff Pa's always telling us about strangers. But I'm not a baby anymore. I can take care of myself. Besides, what could happen at the movies? Anyway, this guy wasn't a stranger. He's been around before. I've seen him. I guess he must be retired or something.
0: Young Frankie didn't know just what to make of this man he'd never seen before, or had he? But the stranger offered him adventure, a release from boredom of his sickbed. Author's Playhouse presents Zachary Gold's intriguing story of a youngster's rendezvous with the mysterious stranger.
1: I was lost. And that was funny, because I knew the way. I mean, I can understand a fella getting lost when he's somewhere new. He can't know every place in the world. But I wasn't anywhere new. I was only around the corner. There was Havemeyer's garage with the old car out in front that he's been trying to sell as long as I can remember. And this person's grocery and Sam's candy store. It was just the same as always. I'd been there a million years. It's only around the corner. Oh, maybe I was just tired. I put in a big day and maybe I was just knocked out. You know how you get. Old guy sure led me a chase. When asked me what he wanted with a kid like me, he'd an older guy to have his own pals. And that's another funny thing. I can't remember his name. It's right there in the tip of my tongue. You'd know it in a minute. I mean, it isn't Smith or Jones, but it's something like that. I tell you, I'm beginning to feel dopey about the whole thing. That's the way it always goes, though. You gotta get home in a hurry and a million things turn up to stop you. Then when you get back home, everybody's sore and Pa wants to know where you've been and Ma wants to know what kept you so long. Just to make it worse, I shouldn't have been out at all. I thought I could be up and back before anybody find out about it. I thought I could do it in a hurry. And I was in hot water, all right. But a fellow gets tired staying in bed all the time. You know that. They keep you cooped up for no good reason at all. Maybe just because you got up looking a little cross-eyed in the morning. They pile you into bed and it's goodbye for a week maybe or more. What's the sense of it? Just makes you tired and sleepy and stiff. You look out of the window. You look up at the ceiling. You go wacky trying to figure out things to do. If you keep your eyes almost closed with just a narrow crack open, everything gets blurry and starts to fade away. If you look up at an electric light like that, it gets big and fuzzy, dotted with all kinds of colors you'd never see otherwise. It's a trick, but you can do it once you get the hang. It's easy. Anybody can do it. But a fella can't be playing games like that all the time. You get sick and tired of it after a while. I tell you, you get sick and tired of a lot of things laying in bed. Ma's tiptoeing around all the time, and every 10 minutes, Pa calls up on the phone. You'd think a fella never got a little sick in his life, the fuss they make. You get the doctor poking his fingers all over the place, shoving sticks in your mouth and gouging your... And all the time, you just gotta lay there and take it while he keeps talking the way doctors talk. Just to hear the voices, I think, because it doesn't make any sense.
2: Just once more. Now, just once more. There. Now, that didn't hurt. Now, just turn a little. Mm-hmm. Now, cough. There. That's fine.
1: What's fine, anyway? It got me, all right. I'm not making any excuses for what I did. I'm just telling you how it happened, that's all. It got under my skin. I tell you, the sun was shining that day, and I could hear the kids yelling and pepping it up in the street. I could smell the trees, and I could see the sparrows going like BB shots through the air. I tell you, I was sick of that bed. I had an awful yen. I mean, I just had to get out. Then I heard the side door slam, and the kitchen faucet went on like Niagara Falls sitting in the rocks. It was my kid brother, Itzy, home from school. That kid's always drinking water. He's like a fish. I can't figure what anybody does with all that water. Yeah, but then I can't figure Itzy anyway. My kid brother's a nut.
3: How's Frankie?
4: Not so loud.
3: Can I do anything for him? Can I get him anything?
1: 50 weeks a year, he don't care if my head's split open. All of a sudden, he's my pal. When I'm up and around, I can't get him to move from here to there for me. Go figure out a kid like Itzy.
3: Can I go in?
4: Later, maybe. He's sleeping now.
1: But Ma didn't know the half of it. I tell you, it was then or never for me. I was out of bed, and it was something to feel the solid floor under my feet again. I grabbed my knickers off the hook and pulled them over my pajamas. I dug out an old shirt and my socks and shoes. I must have dressed in nothing flat. My window opens up on the porch roof, and from there it isn't much to get down to the street. It's a swing and a jump, and that's all. It's easy. Anybody can do it. I was out in the shingles in a minute.
3: It's all right, Ma. Won't he?
1: That kid. Someday I'll get Einstein to tell me what makes him tick. I took the drop from the porch roof to the street with my knees bent. Oh, boy, it felt good to be out again. All I wanted was a smell of fresh air. I thought I'd be back in no time at all. Ma didn't have to know. Nobody had to know. I skipped along the curb walking tightrope. I tell you, I hadn't been out so long, I wasn't near half as good at it as I used to be. Some days I could do 4 or 5 blocks without losing my balance. But today I was falling all over myself. I was stale out of practice. I cut up toward the parkway a couple of blocks. There's an empty lot in the corner of 11th Street where the gang hangs out after school. Most time there's a game going on. Baseball, maybe, or stickball. I tell you, it felt like a million years since I had a bat in my hands. I mean, I felt like I was coming back from a long vacation or something. I can hear them yelling on the lot even before I got there. I could hear Henny, Joey yelling their heads off. The whole gang was there. It sounded like a hot game. I came around the corner on the lope. Hiya! Hi, you guys! There was somebody coming around second, heading for third. Joey had the ball in the outfield, and he uncorked a throw. It must have been a mile high. The guy came around third and headed home, and by that time, the ball was bouncing in the high grass over in the corner of the lot, and he made a homer standing up. I ran over toward home plate. Henny was there picking up a bat. Nice going, I said. Henny didn't say anything. He banged the bat a couple of times on the plate. It was just an old rock we used, and then took a couple of practice swings. They finally found the ball out there in the weeds, and they threw it in. Henny stepped into the bucket and screwed up his face the way he does when he's all set to powin'. Hit it a mile, I said. I squatted over one side and picked me a handful of grass. Henny didn't even give me a look. But that's how he is. When he's up there, you can drop a ton of bricks next to him, and he won't bat an eye. He keeps his eye on the ball all the time. He let the first eye. It was too wide, anyway. Then on the next one, he took a cut, but he was way off. There was nothing on the ball, either. It was just a floater. Yay, I yelled. Set-ups! Henny hustled it in, choked up on the bat, and when the next one came through, he swung like a rusty gate. Boy, that Henny can look funny when he misses. What are you trying to do, pick flowers? Didn't even get a rise out of him. Most times you can steam him up with just a word. Henny's got a temper like a gasoline fire. But he banged the rock a couple of times and kicked some dirt off his sneakers just like he didn't hear me. You're a dead pigeon, Henny. He's got your number. Oh, it was good to be out there again talking it up. It felt right. All the time I wasted just laying around. Oh, it was a shame. I could see that little Herbie Fenton was playing, and they must have missed me bad if Herbie could get in the game. He was just a kid, that's all. He couldn't hit worse sour apples, and a hot ground would go past him like it was a rocket. Well, we still had 4 innings to go, and I was back. Let's see it now, boy. Let's see it travel. A ball came up big as a balloon. I could have hit that goal from here to China and back. But Henny almost split his side reaching for it. I wanted to bust out laughing, but it's no joke when a guy strikes out. A guy feels bad enough without your having to tell him. Too bad. Henny threw the bat away and kicked up some dirt. He was disgusted, all right. I could see that. He cut across the sidelines to pick up his glove. He passed right in front of me. How about a game, Henny? Oh, talk to the president or somebody. You think I was some chump Darcy? He just went on past without even looking at me. He could have said hello or something, couldn't he? What about that? All right, so I missed a couple of games, and Henny got stuck with a dud like Herbie Fenton. Well, I know that's tough, but it wasn't my fault. I didn't ask to be cooped up bedroom. What's Henny got to be so sore about? Plenty of other teams want me. I didn't have to take that kind of stuff. I didn't waste any more breath on him. You'd think they'd be glad to see a guy when he turns up after being away a while. I gave Henny just one short one when he got out into the field.
5: Back to the bush leagues! Why don't you try Potsy?
1: The other guys came in for their turn at bat, fighting mad. They were sore about that run that came in. They wanted it back bad. Joey looked down in the dumps about his wild throw.
5: It's the breaks. Everybody blows one.
1: Maybe he didn't hear me.
5: Joey! Hey, Joey!
1: What goes, anyway? There was no call for Joey to be sore at me. I wasn't on his team. But they treated me like I was somebody's kid brother. Guys I've known ever since I was in first grade. How do you like that? Yeah, it must have been Henny. He's got a mean streak in him as wide as the Hudson. Yeah, it was Henny set him up to it. I could tell in a minute. But it wasn't my fault. You'd think I got sick on purpose the way he was acting. Yeah, he was just sore out of spite. Henny's like that.
5: All right, you guys, if you don't want me around, I got plenty of places where I can go. I don't have to take stuff like that from the governor of North Carolina.
1: Got up and threw a bat over in the baseline. I hope somebody'd slip on it and break his neck. That's the way I felt about it. My pals. It was just about then I met this guy. This guy I'm telling you about. I went over and sat down on Miss Hammond's stoop. Across the street in the lot, they were yelling and making enough noise to scare out all the Indians in Indiana. I didn't even watch them. I kept my eyes on the street. A couple of cars passed. I guessed odds or evens on their license plates, and I was right 3 times out of 4. It's a system I got. Then I saw the ball coming across the street and bouncing. It was heading straight for old Lockjaw's lawn. I could have caught that ball before it bounced over the hedges and ran to old Lockjaw's violet bed. But why should I go out of my way for those guys? After what they did. So I watched it cut down a couple of violets and stop there right in the middle of the lawn. It didn't stop bouncing a minute before the front door opened and old Lockjaw himself came out. I guess he didn't see it, though, because he just stood there. If he'd seen that ball, he'd have grabbed it in a minute. He was a terror, old Lockjaw. You couldn't play anywhere around his house. The least little noise in his alley and he'd be calling the cops to chase the kids away. If he caught you on his lawn, that was all, brother. Well, I've seen him slap a kid so hard his face was red all the rest of the day, just for stepping on the grass a little. Well, with the ball laying under his nose, it was the end of the ball game. No kid in his right mind was going to try to snatch it with him standing right there. It served him right, too.
6: Foul ball?
1: There was this old guy who walked up from I don't know where. Maybe he wasn't so old. I don't know. At first I thought it was old Lockjaw speaking up. But that was a dopey idea because old Lockjaw never talks to anybody.
6: Foul ball?
1: Old Lockjaw'd think so if he saw it.
6: Old Lockjaw?
1: Mr. Martin there.
6: Old Lockjaw, eh? That's pretty good.
1: It's not good enough to get the ball. So this guy just walked right up to the lawn, hopped the hedge, leaned down over the violet bed, and picked up the ball. Old Lockjaw didn't even let out a peep. He was out of this world. The guy had him buffalo. He hefted the ball a couple of times and then winged it over toward the lot. It wasn't much of a throw. He threw it like a girl with his elbow stiff. It didn't have any form, but it traveled all right. It made the lot on the bounce, and I saw Henny dive after it like it was a diamond or something. He didn't even yell thanks, though. That's Henny for you. Some guy, that Henny.
6: How come you're not in the game?
1: Oh, I was late.
6: Just going to sit around and watch?
1: What else is there to do?
6: Now, I wouldn't know. You tell me.
1: If I had 15 cents, I could go to the movies. If I had a quarter, I could maybe rent a bike. If I had a quarter. If a guy wanted to, I guess he could just sit around and twiddle his thumbs. If he wanted to.
6: You said movies? I've got a friend in the business who sends me passes every now and then. The Ruby?
1: Well, I've seen that picture.
6: The Bijou?
1: It's pretty far.
6: The Regal?
1: The Regal? The Regal right down there?
6: I think so.
1: Well, they got a good cereal there. Well, there's this stuff Pa's always telling us about strangers. But I'm not a baby anymore. I can take care of myself. Besides, what could happen at the movies? Anyway, this guy wasn't a stranger. He's been around before. I've seen him. I guess he must be retired or something. You wouldn't fool me, mister?
6: You try it and see.
1: They got a tough doorman at the Regal. But this time I figured it wasn't my worry. It was the other guy's treat. If those passes were phony, they'd nab him, not me. So I marched straight in, and the doorman didn't even give me a tumble. Freebies. What more did I want? He got there just in time, too. I let out a hoot and a holler as soon as I saw Red coming over the canyon wall with his guns out. And I gave a double whistle for Jackson the coyote. Ah, they had Red in a tough spot. There he was, locked in the cabin when they set a fire to it, tied up like a pig in a gunny sack. They didn't figure he'd let the fire burn through his ropes and then jump through the window into the river and put out the fire that had his clothes. That's always one step ahead of them. They laid for him, though, down by the pass. They almost got him, but Red just skidded through with a whole skin, and then he caught up with Jackson down by the water hole, and they had it out with fists. But just when Red had him out on his feet, a couple of Jackson's guys came riding up and counted Red from behind. They tied him on his horse, and then they drove the horse, blindfolded, out to the cliffs. They whipped the horse on, and off it went over the cliff with Red tied in the saddle unconscious, and not knowing what was going on. It was a good couple of 100 feet to the bottom. That was the end of the chapter.
6: Well, that's that.
1: That's what?
6: Red's a gone goose.
1: Oh, he'll get out of it.
6: It can't be done. I know a little about it myself.
1: Well, look, it's only chapter 8.
6: I hadn't thought of that. They did promise 12 installments, didn't they?
1: Oh, he'll get out of it some way.
6: Well, what time's it getting to be?
1: He pulled out that watch of his like Pa's and took a peek at it.
6: It's getting late.
1: He was the boss. Besides, the feature wasn't much. Outside, he moseyed down the block a bit. This guy didn't seem to have anything to do anyway. He'd think he could find better things to do with his time. There was a ball game over at Ebbets Field, for one thing. But if my gang was giving me the cold shoulder, I wasn't complaining if I had company.
6: Let's stop for some gum.
1: Okay. I guess the gum made him thirsty. Because when he passed a candy store, he wanted to stop for a drink. I didn't like the idea too much. I could buy my own sodas 9 times out of 10. Pa gives me an allowance. But I didn't have a penny on me, and this guy wanted a treat. It was dead in the candy store. It was too early for any of the bigger guys to be around, and it was empty in there. He had some tables in the back against the wall, and there was a pinball machine over by the telephone booth. I popped over to take a look at it. He certainly got some crazy kinds. This one was nothing special. He had bumpers and lights, but nothing extra.
6: You know how to play?
1: Oh, Pa don't let me. But I've seen how the big fellas do it. He slipped a nickel in the slot, pulled back the plunger, and stepped away.
6: Go ahead. Take a try.
1: It was a little trickier than I thought. On the third ball, I was lucky, though. It needed a little extra spin, and if you twisted the plunger on the way back, it gave just enough spin to catch the bumpers right. I rolled up 17,000. That was pretty good. 2 more thousand and I would have won.
6: Not bad.
1: I guess I had beginner's luck.
6: But you didn't win anything.
1: Why don't you roll a game?
6: It's pretty late.
1: Yeah. I'll bet you're good. That got him. He got another nickel and put it in his thigh. I could tell from the first he wasn't going to get anywhere. He only got 2 bumpers on his first ball. That must have got him mad because he let the second one go like a rifle shot. Hey, you know what happens with those. He just skidded right down after coming off the springs, and he didn't even get one hit. Not one. He grunted and bent over a little bit. He played the next one easy. It just dribbled out of the alley and onto the board. Didn't have anything behind it at all. Dribbled down into the gutter, and he was lucky at the bottom to get a hit or so. He had a grand total of 800 going into his last ball. Well, better luck next time, mister. He pushed the last ball out and let it fly. It started to bounce up and back between the springs at the top of the board, and it slid down between 2 bumpers without neither one. Gosh!
6: Never mind, I'll get it loose.
1: He grabbed the machine and began to shake it. It was all over then, I knew. That stuff's for experts. Guy who doesn't know is sure to tilt her. And he did, but he didn't even know it. He kept shaking her with the ball bouncing against the bumpers and not scoring any points.
6: Something's wrong with this machine.
1: I think maybe you tilted it. He saw the tilt sign then, and he dropped the machine back on its legs with a bang. Too bad.
6: My own fault.
1: He looked at his watch again.
6: I didn't know it was that late. We'll have to hurry.
1: He grabbed my hand, and we were out in the street before I could catch my breath. He sure was in a hurry, all right. I guess he was sore about the game. He yanked me down a couple of blocks and then made a few turns. It was getting dark, and I could tell where we were heading. He had my hand tight in his. And even in the dark, I saw a big warehouse and loading platforms. I could catch a whiff of the air. We were heading toward the water. Sure enough, we came out on a wharf. When we got to the edge, he stopped and looked out across the water, squinting. He sighed.
6: We made it.
1: He let go of my hand for a minute, and I pulled it away. I backed up a couple of steps. I didn't know what it was all about. Made what?
6: Didn't I tell you? We're going to cross the river.
1: For some reason, I shivered, and I knew my knees were shaking. Mister, there are no boats at dock here except maybe a couple of scows and tugs.
6: I have my own boat.
1: Have you? Honest?
6: Why are you always arguing? Believe me.
1: All right. You got a boat.
6: Don't you want to come? It's only to the other side.
1: Oh, mister, I got to get back home. It's getting late. It was dark then, and you could hardly make out anything along the river. Everything was shadowy. There wasn't any moon that night. Up a bit along the shoreline, there was a glow in the sky, and I figured it must be the Navy Yard or the blast furnace going. They're working there all the time. Looks like a big fire. You heading for the Navy Yard?
6: Navy Yard?
1: Then he saw where I was looking, and he smiled.
6: I don't think we'll head that way.
1: Then I really began to get scared. Where was he taking me? Listen, thanks for everything, but I gotta beat it now.
6: Don't you want to cross the river?
1: No.
6: It's a nice ride.
1: I gotta get back.
6: It won't take long.
1: No.
6: Listen, I can hear the boat.
1: I gotta go. He stepped toward me, reaching out.
6: Why don't you come?
1: Leave me alone!
6: What's the matter with you? You aren't afraid of me, are you?
1: I don't know.
6: Come along.
1: I ducked away from his hand. I dodged back along the wharf. I could hear his heels hitting the wood. I began to run.
6: Wait!
1: I didn't wait for anything. I just kept on running, and all the time, crazy ideas were running through my head. What's a guy want a boat for when he can get across the river by a subway for only a nickel? I tell you, it didn't add up.
6: Wait!
1: But I dodged away from him and ran back along the wharf into the street. I crossed the cobblestone gutter on the dead run and ducked into one of the alleys. I hopped the fence and came out along one of the loading platforms. Down in the street, I circled the corner. I could hear his voice getting softer behind me.
6: Wait!
1: I don't know where I was going. I just wanted to get as much distance between us as I could. What did I want to get across the river for, anyway? What would I do there once I got there? I don't know how I did it, and I don't know which way I came, but I ended up on the street near Sam's. I was only around the corner from home now. It was just a hop, skip, and jump. I was dog-tired, and I was sweating. I could hardly keep my eyes open. I tell you, I wasn't in condition after laying around so much. I felt all knocked out. And then, of all the dopey things, I couldn't find the corner. Would you believe it? I mean, when I got where it should be, it just wasn't there. I was lost right in my own backyard. Oh, it sounds crazy, doesn't it? I was just a hoot and a holler away from home. I've been there a million times before. I tell you, it's just around the corner. A fella can't get lost when he's that close to home. It just doesn't make sense. But I hunted all over the place. I took it slow. I stopped running around like I was half crazy. I eased past Sam's. I counted two stores, and I should have been at the corner then. I knew that for sure. It wasn't there. I had to get back. I just had to get back. Oh, I could have bawled. I could have bust out crying right then. I was so tired, and I'd done everything I could think of. I'd done my best. I tried to find the corner, tried to get home. Oh, I tell you, I could have cried like a baby then. Maybe I did a little. I don't care what you say. I don't care what you call me. It's kid stuff crying, I know. But I tell you, by that time, I didn't know what I was doing anymore. I'm not making any excuses. I just broke down. Ma! Ma! I must have been moving. I just kept walking. And I opened my eyes. There was the corner. Right there. Right in front of me. I yelled, and I was around the corner on the last stretch home. I was down the block and under the porch of our house, and nothing flat. I shimmied up the roof and through my window in two shakes. I was out of my knickers and into bed like a bowl of grease lightning. Oh, I tell you, I was finished. I tell you, I just barely made it. Ma.
4: Yes. Yes, Frankie.
1: She was standing right by my bed. Ma, keep your eye on me all the time, Ma.
4: I know.
1: I tell you, you can't put anything over on a Ma. The doctor must have come in while I was out because he was there, too. I guess he wanted to poke around some more. He and all those doctors. I guess if he knew where I'd been the last couple hours, he'd have skinned me alive.
2: He'll be all right now.
1: Funny thing, Itzy was in the room. He had his lip buttoned. I tell you, I could hardly recognize the kid without his mouth open yelling something. But I guess it was because he was standing there with Pa.
6: Hello, Frankie.
1: I don't know what to make of it. I don't think Ma really knows where I was. She never said anything afterwards. And Pa never laid a finger on me. Though, if anybody asked for it, I guess I did. Maybe it's because they figured I was a little sick. You can get away with murder sometimes just because they think you're looking a little cross-eyed in the morning. But there are a couple of things I've got to get straight yet. I got some business with Henny. He had his nerve, all right. I want to get it straight from him what the shooting was about. And have things out. And there are a few things I'm trying to figure out about that guy. You know who I mean. If I could think of his name, he'd catch it in a minute. I'll see him yet. I'm pretty sure of that. I'll catch up with him again someday. He's always around. You can't miss him.
0: You have heard Zachary Gold's story, The Mysterious Stranger, adapted for Author's Playhouse by Dorothy Cheney Quinnan and directed by Mr. Homer Heck. Frankie was played by Master David Whitehouse, The Mysterious Stranger by Mr. Charles Eggleston, and Frankie's mother by Miss Fern Persons. Others in the cast of Author's Playhouse tonight were Mr. Thomas Post and Master Bobby Ellis. The musical score was composed and conducted by Dr. Roy Shield. Next week, same time, same station, Author's Playhouse will bring you the comedy Bad Dream by Isabel Scott Rorick.
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0: Lots of folks have had a lot of different things to say about Stephen Collins Foster, about where he lived and how he lived and what he thought about things. And so many years have passed now that it's a bit hard to sift the truth from the legend. I don't even know if that's important to anyone but the historians. Of course, most everyone knows that he grew up in Pittsburgh. And at that time, Pittsburgh was a swaggering, lusty little town along whose muddy streets the old covered wagons were rolling westward. On the night our story opens, Stephen and some of his friends had gone to see the celebrated Christy Minstrels. And after the show, he and his brother Mitt had walked home with young Jeannie McDowell.
1: You know, I think this is one of the best evenings we've ever had. Isn't Jim Crow a great song? I can't get it out of my head.
2: Oh, I think some of your songs are just as good, Steve.
1: I wish I thought so.
2: Mitt, look.
3: Hey, Steve, look. Here come some of the covered wagons.
1: Yep, heading west.
2: Oh, Stephen, wouldn't it be wonderful to go with them?
3: Goodbye, folks. Good luck.
2: Goodbye.
3: Goodbye.
2: Goodbye.
3: Goodbye.
2: Stephen.
1: Hey, what are you crying about?
2: I don't know. There's something sad about all these people leaving their homes. They don't know what's before them.
1: That's what's so exciting about it, Jeannie. It's as though you're watching history roll by you close enough so you can reach out and touch it. Goodbye, mister. Good luck.
2: Go safely. Oh, go safely.
4: Oh, thanks, friend. Hey there, little lady. Don't you cry. We'll be back. Don't you cry.
1: Don't you cry. Don't you cry for me.
3: And look, Steve, if we don't let Jeannie go in the house, Dr. McDowell will skin us alive.
1: Mitt, there goes America West. Wish I was going, too. Well, good night, Jeannie. I'm going to leave for Cincinnati in the morning. I've got to finish packing.
2: I hope you'll be happy there, Stephen. We'll all miss you, Steve.
1: Thanks. I'll miss you, too. Will I see you tomorrow?
2: Yes. We'll all be down to see you off. Thank you for a very lovely evening, Stephen. And you, too, Mitt.
1: Good night, Jeannie.
5: Good night.
1: Don't you cry for me.
3: What are you singing, Steve?
1: I don't know yet. It's just something I thought of when those wagons passed. It's been going around in my head. Mitt! Mitt! Mitt, wake up! Wake up!
3: What is it, Stephen? What do you want? What time is it?
1: About 3 a.m, I guess. Oh. Listen, Mitt, I just wrote a song. I want you to listen to it.
3: Oh, good gosh. Can't it wait till morning?
1: No, sir. You're going to hear it right now. One of these days, you'll want to say I was the first person in the world to hear Old Susanna, and I heard it at 3 a.m.
3: I'd be just as happy to say I heard 10 a.m, but go ahead.
1: It rains.

0: All ashore! 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
1: Goodbye, son. Don't forget your umbrella when it's raining.
2: All right, Mom. Goodbye, Father.
3: Bye, Stephen. Do a good job, son.
2: Well, I'll do my best.
1: Goodbye, Stephen. I think Oh, Susanna's a wonderful song. Did you know that Mitt came around and taught us the words this morning?
2: No. Oh, good, Mitt. Well, goodbye, everybody. See you soon.
1: Goodbye, Stephen.
4: Come on, everybody. Sing it for him now. Oh.

0: young man. Those friends gave you quite a send-off. They're certainly noisy enough. What's that blame thing they're singing?
1: It's a song called O Susanna. Do you like it?
0: No. I never heard it before. Who wrote it?
1: Someone named Stephen Collins Foster, I believe.
0: Stephen Collins Foster, eh? Never heard of him. Well, he'll have to do better than that if he ever expects to get any place.
1: You're wrong. He's on his way someplace right now. He's on his way to the top of the world.
0: Not with that trash, he isn't.
1: No? Well, just wait and see, mister. Just you wait and see.

0: My dear mother and father, the time goes very fast here in Cincinnati, and I'm very busy. After the day's work is finished, I spend my time writing songs. I've made the acquaintance of a gentleman who's going to publish some of them. I've written a few of them.
1: Gentlemen, right this way for the famed Christy Minstrels. The greatest, the most gorgeous, the most complete, the funniest and the most tuneful minstrel show now touring America. See the cakewalk. Hear the minstrel singers present the latest song by the celebrated American composer, Stephen Collins Foster, Way Down South.
2: Way down south where the corn grows. 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

Dear Mitt, it seems such a long time since I've seen any of you. I like it here, but I think I'll be coming home soon. One day last month, I crossed the river to visit our cousin at Federal Hill. That house in Kentucky is something I'll never forget. I fell asleep listening to the voices that drifted up from the Negro quarters. I think I must put it all into a song.

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I've spent enough years away from home and enough years as a bookkeeper, and so I'm giving up my position and returning to Pittsburgh. I'm taking the boat 1 week from Saturday. By the way, I'm enclosing a song for Mitt to take a look at. I'm calling it Camptown Races.

0: There, Jane. Don't you think that's one of the best songs Steve has ever written?
1: Yes, indeed I do.
0: You'll be going down to the wharf with us to meet him Saturday, won't you, Jeannie?
1: No, I don't think so. I have a great deal to do on Saturday, and I'm sure Stephen won't even miss me. Not that I care.
0: Now, Miss McDowell, what kind of an attitude is that?
1: Well, what kind of an attitude should I have? He's been gone for 3 years, Mitt, and he didn't write one letter. Not one.
0: Well, he sent messages.
1: Oh, to be sure. Give my love to everyone. Say hello to everyone. And say hello to Jane, if you happen to see her. Oh, no, Mitt, it's no use. It never has been any use. I know that. I'm not the girl for Stephen anyhow, now that he's so famous.
0: Oh, don't feel that way. Please come, Jeannie.
1: No. No, don't ask me, Mitt. I might cry. And I don't want Stephen ever to see me cry. Particularly over him.
0: All right, Jeannie. If that's the way you want it.

0: asleep, Stephen?
1: No. Just thinking. Why wasn't Jeannie at the boat?
0: She was, busy, I guess.
1: Oh, I see.
0: Jeannie's very popular, you know.
1: Huh?
0: I don't think there's a fellow in town that wouldn't give her his right arm if she wanted it.
1: That's so?
0: Stephen, have you ever really looked at Jeannie?
1: Well, I haven't had much chance in the last 3 years. Well, I've got a pretty good idea what she looks like.
0: Yeah? What color are her eyes?
1: Brown. Blue. Green?
0: They're gray.
1: Oh, gray. Well, I knew there was something like that. So, Jeannie's the town belle, huh? And she didn't have time to come down to the boat, huh? Throw me your shoes, will you, fella?
0: Sure, but what do you want with your shoes at 2 a.m?
1: I'm going to pay a call. Toss me my trousers.
0: What?
1: She didn't have time to come down to the boat, huh?
0: You can't call on a girl at 2 a.m.
1: Can't I? Well, just watch me. Watch me.
0: You won't feel so smart if Dr. McDowell comes out and wants to know why you're throwing pebbles at his windows.
1: No.
0: You won't feel so smart either if you break window.
1: If she doesn't wake up, I'm going to hammer on the door.
0: There she is. I'll wait here for you.
2: Now, what do you boys mean by throwing rocks at my window at this hour of the night? Suppose my father had come down.
1: Weren't you taking sort of a chance opening the door? Or do you open the door to anyone who throws pebbles at your window?
2: I knew it was you. I peeked. Hello, Stephen. Welcome home.
1: Hello, Jeannie. Oh, I missed you at the boat. I missed you in Cincinnati.
2: Did you, Stephen?
1: You know something? Milt seems to think that I've never really seen you in my life.
2: And what do you think about that?
1: I think maybe he's right. Because you seem like someone completely new to me tonight. Someone I've never met before. You're not the little Jeannie I grew up with.
0: Steve, it's awfully late.
1: Good night, Jeannie. I'll be calling tomorrow.
2: Good night, Stephen. I'll be waiting tomorrow.

0: Hello, Jeannie.
1: Hello, Stephen. Come in.
0: Thank you.
1: Won't you sit down?
0: Sit down? No, I think better on my feet. Jeannie, there's something that just occurred to me. That is, it's been on my mind for some time, I suppose. Only I didn't really know it. You see, I never thought about you in that way because you always seemed sort of like a sister, and I...
1: Yes?
0: Think that you're a very splendid girl with a fine character, and I've always looked up to you, and...
1: Well, that's very nice to know, Steve.
0: Yes, I suppose it is. Jeannie, please don't interrupt. No, what I'm trying to say is, well, it's... Oh, hang it all, will you marry me? Now, don't say no without thinking it over. I've got some fairly good qualifications. I can't seem to think of them right now.
1: Do you love me, Stephen?
0: Love you? Oh, Jeannie. Oh, Jeannie. Oh, will you marry me?
1: Of course I will.

0: Mrs. Foster, you're looking very beautiful out here in the moonlight.
1: Oh, Stephen, I'm so happy. This is the most wonderful wedding trip that anyone ever had. I hate to get off the boat tomorrow.
0: I never knew anyone could be this happy. You know, I found myself going up to absolute strangers and getting acquainted just so I could sit down and say, let me tell you about my wife. Oh, I love to say those words. My wife, my... They make me feel very wealthy. Oh, Jeannie. You make me want to be so much better than I am. I want to take all the music I know and fill your heart with it. I want to give you every smallest thing you ever wanted. It's hard to put into words, but... Jeannie, I love you so much... Sometimes when I look at you, I want to cry.
1: I feel the same way. I'm very proud to be your wife, Stephen. Oh, darling, I don't want to get off the boat tomorrow.
0: But, darling, tomorrow will be such a wonderful day. We're going to the Mardi Gras in New Orleans. We're going to dance and sing, drink champagne, and I'll whirl you around and around until you can't catch your breath. And around and around and around.
1: Catch my breath.
0: Well, how do you like the Mardi Gras?
1: It's like a fairy tale come to life.
0: Yeah.
1: Stephen, listen. They're playing Oh, Susanna. They're playing your music,
0: I
1: darling.
0: I don't believe it.
1: Oh, look at everyone dance. Darling, aren't you proud?
2: Well, well, if it isn't my young friend of the boat.
0: Good evening, sir.
2: We rode from Pittsburgh to Cincinnati together, remember?
0: Yes, very well. This is my wife, sir.
2: How do, ma'am?
1: How do you do?
2: Say, isn't the orchestra playing that same song your friends were singing on the wharf that day?
0: Yes, they are. Well, what do you think about Stephen Collins Foster and his music now?
2: I still think it's terrible. And I still say Stephen Collins Foster isn't going anyplace. Well, nice to have seen you again. Goodbye.
1: Oh, Stephen, who was that horrible man?
0: Just someone I met on the boat. I never knew his name and he never knew mine. Now, don't look like that, darling. Don't you know that people like that are put in the world so that Stephen Collins Fosters will work harder? You know what we're going to do tomorrow?
1: What?
0: We're going home. And then we're going to New York and I'm going to work and work and work. I'm going to put all the things I feel inside me into music. The music that comes surging out of a man's soul when he looks around him and says, this is my country. This is my home. The bright, lusty music of Americans laughing. The strong, bitter tears of Americans pausing to bury the dead. And the tenderness of American men for one woman. The love of firesides and peace at evening. The prayers, the dreams, the disappointments, the triumphs. It's all inside me, Jeannie, and it's all music. My friend, whoever he was, says Stephen Foster will never get any place. Well, I say he's wrong, and I'll prove that he's wrong.

0: In just a moment, the second act of Beautiful Dreamer, starring Victor Jory and featuring Betty Winkler. Friends, you probably know from experience how exasperating it is when your nose stuffs up at night from transient congestion or a cold in the head and makes breathing so difficult it's hard to get to sleep. Now, the next time you're bothered this way, put a few drops of Vicks Vatrinol in each nostril and feel it go right to work to open up the stuffy nasal passages in a hurry and make breathing easier. 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
1: The curtain rises on Act Two of Beautiful Dreamer, starring Victor Jory as Stephen Collins Foster.
2: So Stephen Foster and his genie went back home to Pittsburgh. Their daughter Marion was born about a year later. And then they went on to New York and took a room in a boarding house. Some folks liked his music. Some didn't. No one paid much money for it. And so, in Stephen's own words, all the world became sad and dreary.
3: Far from the old folks at home.
4: Oh, Stephen, that's beautiful. I think it's one of the finest things you've ever written. Have you taken it to the publishers?
5: Yes, I took it over this afternoon. It'll be out in a few weeks.
4: Oh, darling, this song can't help but be a success. I'm sure the newspapers will speak well of this one.
5: You really think so?
6: This newspaper would like to go on record as stating that such tunes as Old Folks at Home are trivial and not musically inspiring. Yet they continue to break out every now and then like a morbid irritation of the skin.
7: Last night, Miss Anna Zare, shame to say, stooped to pick up and sing Old Folks at Home. One would as soon think of picking up an apple core in the street.
8: Old Folks at Home is as trashy as most of the other compositions of Stephen Collins Foster.
4: The baby doesn't look well, does she, Stephen? I wonder if she's getting the proper nourishment.
5: I'm afraid she isn't. Let me hold her a while, Jeannie.
4: All right. Oh, look at her smile. She's a good little girl. Tuck the blanket around her, dear. I'll sing her to sleep.

0: Foster's music is completely without merit. His latest, Come Where My Love Lies Dreaming, is no exception. No, what's the use?
1: But darling, there are good comments and reviews, too. You mustn't read only the bad ones.
0: Jeannie, I don't think I can write music anymore.
1: Stephen, a letter came from Mitt this morning. He sent some money to tide us over until your next royalties come in. By then, our luck will change, I'm sure of it. Well, you're the greatest composer in the world.
0: I'm afraid I'm closer to being the greatest failure. It seems as though everything in the world is slipping away from me. I don't like to ask, Mr. Lamb, but I wonder if I could possibly get an advance on next royalty. My family's not been very well.
2: Mr. Foster, I'm sorry to have to refuse you, but that is impossible. You've already borrowed on your next royalties. We couldn't possibly advance you any more money.
0: But I've got to have it, Mr. Look, I'll sell you all the future rights to any of my songs that you've already published for $200.
2: Huh? All right, Mr. Foster, I'll have a check drawn at once.
1: Don't sit here with the room so dark. Let me turn up the lamps.
0: $200 on the table there, and when that's gone, I don't know where we'll turn. Jeannie, I'm so frightened. What's happened to me? I was going to do so much. I was going to be up there on top with the work.

0: Oh, how can you forgive me for what I've done to you? You gave me so much and you've had nothing in return.
1: Oh, my darling, I've had what I wanted in return. I've had your arms around me. I've had your love.
0: Yes. That you have had and will always have.
1: Oh, please, Stephen, don't let your heart be broken because success didn't come as easily and as swiftly as we thought it might. Nothing worthwhile comes easily. Darling, I've been thinking, it's such an added expense trying to keep Marion and me here in New York. Maybe I'd better take her home for a while. I can get a job in Pittsburgh, and later, when you're on your feet, we can try again. Well, Stephen, what do you think?
0: I think you'd better go.
1: I don't like to leave you, but I know
0: I want you to go. I can't stand watching anymore. I can't stand looking at my child, and she always looks hungry to me.
1: Listen, Stephen. I love you more than anything or anyone in the world. Please believe that.
0: Don't, Jane. I don't want any soft words. I don't want any pity. Just please go.
1: All right. Mary and I will be waiting in Pittsburgh. We'll all be together soon, I'm sure.
0: I'm afraid that's a dream, Jeannie. Just a beautiful dream.
2: Good morning, Mr. Foster. How are Mrs. Foster and the little one today?
0: I think they're well, Mr. Lamb. They've returned to Pittsburgh for a time.
2: Oh, well, they'll be back soon, won't they?
0: I don't think so. Look, I brought you a song. I want you to tell me quite frankly whether you think it has any merit and, of course, whether you want to publish it.
2: Beautiful Dreamer, eh? Nice title. Yes, I think this is quite beautiful, Foster.
0: Do you think it's above the level of the rest of my work?
2: I think it's as good as anything you've ever written.
0: I'm afraid that isn't quite good enough. I'm afraid it has to be better than anything I've ever done to be good enough.
2: Well, all I can tell you, Mr. Foster, is that I think it has merit and that we'll be happy to publish it.
0: Thank you. Thank you very much.

0: Well, hello.
1: Hello.
0: Don't you remember me? I rode on a boat from Pittsburgh to Cincinnati, and I saw you again at the Mardi Gras in New Orleans.
1: Oh, yes, of course I remember.
0: You're the young man that was such a booster for Stephen Collins Foster. Do you still think he's such a great composer?
1: No, not anymore.
0: Well, you've finally come around to my way of thinking, have you? I told you he'd never amount to anything. I can pick them every time.
1: He might have amounted to something. He just must have taken the wrong turn somewhere.
0: No, he just didn't have the stuff to begin with. Oh, I was just going for a bite of dinner. You care to join me?
1: No, thank you. I'm going home. I'm tired and I'm going home.
0: Matthew, look here in the paper. It says Stephen Collins Foster died today in the pauper's ward at Bellevue Hospital. He had 38 cents to his name. Huh. What have I always said? I said Stephen Collins Foster would never amount to anything. I said nothing good would ever come of him. I can pick them every time.
2: Yeah, a lot of folks that said he'd never amount to anything said, I told you so, when he died. And a lot of folks that had liked him felt a great loss. But a heap of folks that never knew him at all and never would went right on singing his music. The covered wagons rolled westward to the tune of his music. The colored folks sang it, and the white folks sang it on southern verandas and in northern parlors. Generation after generation rocked their children to sleep with it and sang it to their loved ones and handed it down with the family Bibles. Maybe he wasn't much of a success, as the world counted success in those days. He died at 38 with 38 cents in his pocket, 1 cent to account for each year he lived. Maybe he was a great man, maybe not. But he wrote a lot of songs, and America is still singing them. And I reckon they'll go on singing them for a long time to come.

0: Just a moment, a word from Victor Jory. These midwinter days, you can never tell when you'll suddenly catch cold. That usually means sniffles, sneezing, your head all stuffed up. Now, you really should do something about those head cold discomforts. A neglected head cold can make you feel pretty miserable. And one of the best things you can do, and the sooner the better, is to put a little Vicks Vatrinol in each nostril. It's remarkable how a few drops of this specialized medication bring relief in short order. Vatrinol works right where trouble is, to soothe sniffly, sneezy irritation and help clear stuffiness. And more than that, if you use Vatrinol soon enough, if you use it at the first sniffle or sneeze or other warning sign of a cold, it actually helps prevent many colds from developing. So friends, it's sensible when you feel a cold is coming on to use a few drops of Vatrinol right away for relief and as a wise precaution. Follow directions in the package. Vicks Vatrinol Nose Drops.
1: This is Victor Jory. Next week in the stage of Vicks Matinee Theater, we bring you one of the great hits of Broadway and the screen, Dark Victory. I will play the role of Dr. Fred Steele, and Gertrude Warner will be heard as Judith Traherne. Please be sure and write to me and let me know what plays you would like to hear. 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

Our play today was written by Gene Holloway and was directed by Richard Sandville. Music for this series is under the direction of Mark Warnow. The role of Jeannie today was played by Betty Winkler. Be sure to be with us next week when Vicks, the makers of Vicks VapoRub, Vicks Vatrinol, Vicks Cough Drops, and Vicks Inhaler, brings you the matinee theater production of Dark Victory, starring Victor Jory. This is CBS, the Columbia Broadcasting System.

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1: Cross paths, somber and narrow tunnels. Which were we to take?
2: One, two, three, four tunnels. Very well. We will take that one, which lies furthest to the east. Forward, Hunt!
1: All that day we marched, and for half the day following, I became convinced that our path was ascending and not descending. And it seemed to me that the walls of the tunnel proved this. They were not lava, but rocks of the transition, as geologists say, the period of Silurian stone, containing fossils. I picked up a fossil shell and showed it to my uncle.
2: The shell of a cretaceous animal of the extinct order, the trilobites.
1: Yes, Uncle. And what conclusion do you draw from it?
2: I know, my dear boy, what you have in mind. Possibly I was mistaken in choosing the eastern tunnel. But that we shall not know until we reach the end of this gallery.
1: You had to make a quick decision, that I realize. If only we had not to fear the greatest of all dangers.
2: And what is that?
1: Lack of water.
2: Well, my dear Harry, it cannot be helped. We must put ourselves strictly on rations. Now let us march on in good heart. Come, Harry.
1: In truth, we were compelled to ration our water. Our supplies would certainly not last more than 3 days, and we could not expect to strike water in the transition rocks through which we were now passing. I had read of the horrors of thirst, and I knew that unless we soon struck a spring, our adventures and our lives would speedily end. But it was utterly useless to discuss the matter with my uncle. During the whole of the next day, we marched on through this interminable gallery, arch after arch, tunnel after tunnel. We marched without exchanging a word. My uncle was determined to march on, whatever the risk. He must, I think, have been hoping for one of two possibilities. Either that we should come upon a vertical shaft that would lead us to water-bearing rocks, or that insurmountable obstacles would compel us to go back. On Friday, after a night when I began to suffer the gnawing agony of thirst, we rose and once more followed the turnings and windings, the ascents and descents of this interminable gallery. After about 10 hours of marching, I noticed that the reflection of our lamps on the walls of the tunnel was greatly diminished. A little later, when we came to a very narrow part of the tunnel, I chanced to lean my hand against the wall. It was quite black. We were in a coal mine.
2: Yes, Harry, a coal mine without miners. I'm certain that this gallery was never cut by the hand of man. But there, whether it was the work of nature or not, matters little to us. It is supper time. Come, let us eat.
1: I can't eat. All I want is water.
2: How much have you left?
1: None. My gourd is empty.
2: And so, I fear, is mine. Hans, how much water?
3: I have a little. There is up to here. Not quite half full.
2: Very well. Now let us eat and rest.
1: Hans busied himself in preparing food. But I could not eat. All I cared about were the few drops of water which fell to my share. Having finished their supper, my companions stretched themselves on their rugs and forgot their sufferings in sleep. I lay counting the hours until morning. The next day, Saturday, we started forward again at 6 o'clock.

0: On and on we marched through the coal mine. The road continued to advance on the level, and my uncle could scarcely conceal his impatience and dissatisfaction. The darkness, dense and opaque, a few yards ahead and in the rear, made it impossible to estimate the length of the gallery. For myself, I began to believe that it was well nigh interminable and would go on in the same manner for months.
1: Halt! Halt! It is not time to halt! Not on hunt!
2: Oh, we cannot march more. There is no way.
1: What is this you say? We cannot march forward, master. There is no way to right or left. There is no way up or down. See? There is only this great wall.
2: A solid wall.
1: Down! Well, so much the better. At least I know what they are about. We are certainly not on the road taken by Starknesson. All we have to do is to go back. Let us have one night's good rest, and before 3 days are over, I promise we shall have reached the point where the gallerists defined it.
0: If our strength lasts as long...
1: And why shouldn't our strength last as long?
0: Because this time tomorrow there will not be one drop of water amongst us. It will all be gone.
1: And your courage with it.
0: What could I say? I turned over on my side, and from sheer exhaustion fell into a heavy and troubled sleep. I dreamt of water. Water. And when I awoke, I would have bartered a diamond mine for a glass of pure spring water. In the morning, we started our return journey at a very early hour. There was no time for delay. I estimated that it would take us 5 days to reach the spot where the galleries divided. I cannot describe all the sufferings we endured on our journey. My uncle bore them like a man who has been in the wrong, that is, with concentrated and suppressed anger. Hans, with all the resignation of his gentle character. And I, well, I confess I did nothing but complain and despair. As I expected, our water gave out during the first day of the return march. We were reduced to our supply of Shaidan. But this horrible, nay, I will say, this infernal liquor burnt my throat, and I could not even bear the sight of it. I found the temperature stifling. I felt almost paralyzed with fatigue. More than once, I thought I was about to fall unconscious to the ground. The worthy Icelander and my uncle did their best to revive and comfort me. I could see, however, that my uncle was battling with his own extreme fatigue and thirst. A time came when I ceased to recollect anything clearly. When all was one awful, hideous, fantastic dream. At last, on Tuesday, 18th of July, after crawling on our hands and knees for many hours, more dead than alive, we reached the junction of the galleries. I lay there like a log. Something or somebody told me that it was 10 a.m. Hans and my uncle, leaning against the wall, tried to nibble at some pieces of biscuit. I fell into a sort of swoon. And presently, I felt my uncle lift me tenderly in his arms.
2: Harry. Harry. Oh, my poor boy.
0: I could not speak. But I was moved by his words, being unused to womanly weakness in him. I caught his trembling hands in mine and pressed them. And I saw his eyes were misted with tears. He took the gourd which was slung at his side, and to my bewilderment, he pressed it to my lips.
2: Drink, my boy. Drink. Drink.
0: Had I heard aright? Or was my uncle mad? Almost before I could think, a mouthful of water cooled my parched lips and throat. One mouthful. But I believed it saved my life. My heart was too full to speak, but I thanked my uncle by pressing his hand.
2: Yes, Harry, a mouthful of water. The last. The very last. I have treasured it at the bottom of my gourd. 20 times, 100 times I have resisted the urge to drink it.
0: My dear uncle.
2: I knew that when we reached here you would fall half dead. Indeed you did. That's why I saved this last drop of water for you.
0: Thank you. Thank you, Uncle.
2: That's better, eh? It has revived you. Nobly.
0: Uncle, there's no doubt what we must do. Our journey has ended. Let us get back to the surface, to Snæfells. May heaven give us strength and we may once more see the light of day.
2: Go back.
1: Go back?
0: Yes, and without delay.
2: So, my dear Harry, these few drops of water are not enough to restore your energy and courage.
1: Courage?
2: You're as downcast as ever. Still you give way to despair. But I will not give up just as we are on the verge of success. Never shall it be said that Professor von Hartwig turned back.
0: Then we must make up our minds to die.
2: No. No, Harry, my boy. Go. Leave me. I am very far from desiring your death. Leave me, I say, and take hands with you. I will go on alone.
1: Alone?
2: Yes. I have undertaken this dangerous adventure. I will see it through to the end, or I will never return to the surface of Mother Earth. Go, Harry! I tell you once more, go!
0: My uncle's voice was now harsh and menacing. He had become terribly excited. Meanwhile, our guide looked on with profound calmness and indifference, although he must have known perfectly well what was going on between us. It occurred to me that Hans and I might persuade the professor to turn back. If the worst came to the worst, we would compel him to return to the surface. After a time, I quietly approached Hans. Hans, listen. There is the road back, the road to Snæfells, to life and freedom. We must persuade the professor.
3: The professor says no.
0: But we are wiser than he is, Hans.
3: The professor says no. We do not go back. He is master.
1: The master? He is not the master of our lives. We will drag him with us if we must. Do you hear me? Do you understand what I say?
4: My good friend, be calm. You will get no satisfaction from my devoted hands. This wretched lack of water is the sole obstacle to our success. It is possible we shall be luckier in the western tunnel.
1: Luckier?
4: No, listen to me. While you lay senseless, I reconnoitre the other gallery. It goes directly downwards, and in a few hours will take us to the old granite formation in which we shall certainly find water. Now, this is my proposition. When Christopher Columbus asked his crew for 3 days to discover the land of promise, they agreed. And the new world was discovered. Now I, the Christopher Columbus of this underworld, I ask of you one more day. If after a day I have not found water, I swear I will give up my mighty enterprise and return to the Earth's surface.
0: Very well. If we don't discover water soon, we are doomed. So let's push ahead.
4: It is agreed.
1: Forward, Hans! Forward!
0: We now resumed our journey into the Western Gallery. On and on and on. Towards 6 o'clock, I realized we were marching through granite. 8 o'clock. Still no sign of water. At last, I could go no further. And I fell with a despairing cry.
5: Oh, my poor boy. Oh, this old boy.
0: The last thing I saw was my uncle's face, distorted with pain and sorrow. When I opened my eyes again, I saw my companions lying motionless in their huge traveling rugs. Were they asleep or dead? I seemed to hear my uncle's last words.
5: All is over. All is over.
0: Presently, I heard a slight noise. Footsteps. I thought I saw Hans leaving us, lamp in hand. I thought, Hans is leaving us. And I cried, Hans! Hans, if you're a man, come back! Silence. During a long, long, weary hour, I believe I was half mad. Again, footsteps closer. I uncertain light, I saw Hans.
3: Martha, wake up. Wake up.
4: What is it, Hans?
3: Martha.
4: Where, Hans?
3: Below, Martha. Let us go, yeah?
0: In the next hour, we advanced 1,000 yards and descended 2,000 feet. Then I heard a sound, running as it were through the rock, like a distant waterfall. I passed my hand over the wall, hoping to find a trace of moisture. Alas, in vain. Then Hans took up the lamp and moved slowly, pressing his ear to the wall. I saw that he was searching for the spot where the torrent's roar was loudest. Then he picked up a crowbar and attacked the rock.

0: At the end of what seemed an age, Hans had made a hole 2 feet into the rock. He had been at work an hour, and I was wild with impatience. I am sure my uncle was thinking of more violent measures. He had, in fact, just grabbed hold of our other crowbar when...
1: Water, master. Here is much water. No, do not start. Hans, they are cold.
2: Water.
1: It's

0: That was part two of A Journey to the Center of the Earth, adapted by Howard Jones from a novel by Jules Verne. The cast was as follows. Harry Lawson was played by Bernard Horsfall, Professor von Hartwig by Geoffrey Banks, and Hans Bjelke by John Dyklish. It was produced in the north of England by Trevor Hill. Next Thursday at 5:25 in Storytime, you'll be able to hear the third installment of A Journey to the Center of the Earth, and this is called Lost.
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3: £31.5, £32, £33, £35, £40, and £10 is £50, and £50 is a pound. 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That way you'll find shopping simple.
4: 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It's called Cupboard Love. 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Moist. 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Like it?
5: 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What the well-cared-for cat has for dinner.
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10: Good evening. Come in, won't you? Why, what's the matter? Not nervous, are you? I don't want you to be nervous. Perhaps if I told you a story, it might help to calm you. I know a very nice story about a man who tried to live another man's life for him. I call it The Two Faces of Death. And now for my story, The Two Faces of Death. In an office high above the city, George Post of the financial firm of Post and Jones is dictating to his secretary, Nelson Smith, when the telephone rings.
11: Shall I answer it, Mr. Post?
12: No, I'll get it, Nelson. Hello, Post speaking. Who? Oh. Yes. Yes, I see. Monday morning, you say? And the tip came from... Yes, yes, I get it. I'll take the necessary steps. Goodbye. Nelson, where are you going?
11: I was going to the washroom, Mr. Post.
12: Come back here.
11: Yes, sir.
12: Nelson, that phone call was from a friend of mine. He says the authorities are going to investigate the firm's books Monday morning. They got a tip that we're indulging in phony stock deals. And that tip came from you.
11: No. No, no, Mr. Post, it wasn't me.
12: You turned us in, Nelson.
11: Please, Mr. Post, I don't know what you're talking about. What are you doing with that paper knife?
12: I'm just going to teach you a little lesson.
11: Oh, no, stay away from me. Stay.
12: That, Nelson, is how a stool pigeon always winds up. Dead.
13: Is there anything wrong, George? I thought I...
14: Good Lord, what have you done?
12: Listen, Waller. Nelson tipped off the feds that our stock deals have been phonies. We've got to clear out. Had to kill Nelson or he'd have had the cops right after us.
14: Yes, but murder...
12: Don't worry, I have a plan. We'll hide Nelson's body in the closet. This is Friday. It won't be found till Monday.
14: But then what?
12: All right, you'll see. Right now, we're going to drive up to my lodge in the mountains. I have a new lodge keeper up there named Tony Amato. And Tony's going to surprise you, Walter. He's going to surprise you very much.
10: Late that evening, the two partners reached the lonely hunting lodge in the Adirondacks. And when Walter Jones got his first glimpse of Tony Amato, the lodge keeper, he could scarcely conceal his astonishment. George Post gave Tony orders to prepare dinner.
12: Just whip up anything you've got, Tony. We're starved.
15: Yes, Mr. Post. I'll have something ready in half an hour.
12: Good. We'll wash up meanwhile.
15: Right, Mr. Post.
14: Great gosh, George.
16: Is that the surprise?
17: Mm-hmm.
16: Why, he looks just like you. He could be your twin brother.
17: That's a surprise, Walter. You know, fate works in funny ways. I was driving back from Chicago last winter when I picked up a hitchhiker, Tony. He was broke and desperate. He confessed to me the police wanted him for petty larceny. When I offered him this job as lodge keeper, he was so grateful he almost cried.
16: I see.
17: Both Tony and I recognized that we looked alike. He thought I was helping him because of that. Actually, I figured I might need a fall guy sometime soon, and he'd be it.
16: Now the time is here.
17: Right. Suppose the police raid this lodge and find Tony Amato dead, wearing my clothes. Beside him, there's a note confessing everything. What'll it look like, huh?
16: Suicide, of course. They'll bury him and stop looking for you.
17: Exactly. You can go on back to town and claim you didn't know what was going on. I'll take all the blame and clear you entirely.
16: Why, that's perfect, George. But after you've taken care of Tony Amato's identity, what'll you do?
17: I'll go back to Chicago and get myself up to the police.
16: What?
17: Yes. I'll claim amnesia.
16: Oh.
17: Say I can't remember what happened. Just that I committed some kind of crime and I want to clear myself. If necessary, I'll go to jail for 6 months for petty larceny. It'll be the perfect hiding place.
16: Well, I'll be jiggered. It's brilliant, George. Positively brilliant.
17: Yeah. Well, suppose we get ready for dinner. It's going to be an important dinner for Tony Amato. His last.
9: If George spends a few months in jail, we can certainly spend a few seconds on an important detail or two. Details can be important, you know. In hats, for example, such details as these. How wide is the brim? Is the edge evenly stitched? Is the hat band distinctive? And does the shade harmonize with the rest of the hat? If the size label says 7 1/4, is it exactly 7 1/4 or more like 7 3/8? Gentlemen, these may seem like small details, but add them up and you have the difference between an ordinary hat and one that really looks right on you. The makers of Adam hats know this well. They take especial care in the fashioning of every detail in their long line of smart hats. It's this sort of style testing that assures you of correct hat styling when you buy an Adam. Now, Dr. Weird.
10: Now I'll continue my story, The Two Faces of Death. Dinner at the hunting lodge is over, and George Post has invited Tony Amato, who looks so strangely like him, to sit down and have a drink with them. Tony is almost pathetically grateful to his employer.
18: Gee, Mr. Post, I don't know what I'd have done if you hadn't picked me up that day. I can't tell you what this job means to me.
14: George is like that. Big-hearted. You like it here, Tony?
18: Oh, it's swell, Mr. Jones. So quiet and peaceful.
17: You haven't been into the village much, have you, Tony?
18: Oh, no, Mr. Post. You warned me about that. I haven't been to town once in the whole 3 months.
17: Good. Well, let's finish our drinks. Here's to crime.
18: Gee, that's good. Well, Mr. Post, if you'll excuse me. I'll clear off. I feel so funny. What's wrong with me?
17: You're dying, Tony, that's all.
18: Dying?
17: Yes, there's poison in that drink. You see, Tony, I need your life. You're going to die and become me. I'm going to live and become you. Simple, isn't it?
18: You're going to become me? That's... Well, I hope you enjoy it. I hope you enjoy being Tony Amato.
14: Well, he's gone. Very nicely done, George.
17: Yes, I think so. In a moment, you'll join him, Walter.
14: I'll join him. What do you say?
17: Just that I poison your drink, too.
14: You poisoned my drink?
17: Yes, you don't think I could leave you alive to double-cross me for the money we've got hidden away, do you?
14: I was going to double-cross you, George. But you beat me to it. Clever, George.

0: 2 days later, in the early evening, George Post, dressed in clothes that had belonged to his ex-lodge keeper, Tony Amato, descended from a bus in midtown Chicago. He walked a few blocks, then stopped to buy an evening paper.
1: It should be here. They've had plenty of time to find the bodies. Oh, yes, yes. Yeah, here it is. Banking firm partners in suicide pact. Police disclosed today that George Post and Walter Jones, the stock brokerage firm of Post and Jones, took their own lives. Save for a complete auditing of the books to determine the size of the swindle, authorities have marked the case closed. Well, that's that. George Post is dead. Now to carry out the rest of the plan, to give myself up to the police and clear Tony Amato's record. Uh-oh, here comes a policeman now. He'll do. Oh, officer.
2: Huh? What is it?
1: Officer, I want to give myself up.
2: Give yourself up? What for would you be giving yourself up to? Oh, Tony Amato, is it?
1: What?
2: Well, what brings you back to Chicago, Tony?
1: Oh, you know me?
2: Sure I know you, Tony. Didn't I see you often enough hanging out in the pool rooms here in me beat?
1: Oh, then you must know what I did. What I'm wanted for.
2: Huh?
1: Well, you see, I was in an auto accident. I hit my head. I can't remember much except my name and that I was running away from the police.
2: So it was the police you were running away from?
1: Yes, I think I stole a little money. I want to clear myself.
2: So you think you stole a little money? That's a hot one. Well, maybe you did. But we don't watch you, Tony. You're free as the wind for all we care.
1: You mean I'm not wanted for anything?
2: Not as far as we are concerned.
1: Why, that's fine. I guess my memory...
2: Tony, look out! That car!

0: Yeah, here he is, Inspector.
1: Yeah, it's Tony, all right. So the Scarlet Mob got him, did they?
2: Yeah. I saw the car coming. I ducked just in time.
1: I wonder what brought Tony back to Chicago. He must have known Joe Scarlet was after him for holding out on his numbers collections.
2: I sure can't figure it out, sir. He was trying to tell me something about losing his memory when they got him.
1: Yeah.
2: One of the boys must have seen him on the street and recognized him.
1: Well, I guess we'll never know.
2: Hey, wait a minute. His lips are moving. He is trying to speak. What is it, Tony?
3: I not...
4: You're going to become me. That's a hot one. You're clever, George. Very clever.
3: No, I'm not... Not Tony.
2: Can't catch what he's saying, Inspector.
4: I hope you enjoy being Tony Amato.
5: Someday, George, you'll be too clever. Too clever.
2: He's dead, Inspector. Tony is dead.
6: Yes, our friend George was clever. But when you try to live somebody else's life, you can never be sure what you're letting yourself in for, can you? That's why it's always best just to be yourself. So if you ever meet somebody who looks exactly like you, don't let yourself be tempted to try what George did. I knew a man once who thought he could... Oh, you have to go now. Perhaps you'll drop in again soon. Just look for the house on the other side of the cemetery. The house of Dr. Weir.
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11: 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Try sucking them, dear Henry.
10: I can't, I've already crunched them all.
12: I came across Mr. Kipling in the meadow by the church. 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He offered me an apple pie. An artist needs inspiration, he explained. Golden shortcrust pastry, delicious apple filling, and just the right amount of sugar sprinkled on top. But then, when it comes to the little details, Mr. Gibley does have an exceedingly good eye.
13: You know, some marmalades get some of their tang from added flavoring. 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What would you rather have for breakfast?
14: £31.5, £32, £33, £35, £40, and £10 is £50, and £50 is a pound. 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
0: Gruen, G-R-U-E-N, the Precision Watch, dedicates to the radio audience of America, Warner Brothers Academy Theater. Transcribed from Hollywood. Warner Brothers Academy of Acting presents Special Agent, a dramatic story which encores a thrilling picture which starred Betty Davis and George Brent. Once again, you are invited to join the exclusive audience in the Academy Theater. And your host for the evening is Gruen. There are a good many reasons for all manufacturers to work endlessly at improving their products. The best of these reasons is the response which you, the American public, always give to progressive new developments and your appreciation of the companies responsible for them. America's response to the latest outstanding achievement of the Gruen Watch Company has exceeded all our hopes. Of course, we refer to the public interest in and the public approval of the new Gruen Wrist Side Curvex for Men. Throughout the nation, in a few brief weeks, men have acclaimed this smart new watch to be worn on the side of the wrist. As soon as they strap it on, every man says it's the natural place to wear a wristwatch. Safer, more comfortable, more convenient. And they know that this Gruen wristwatch is made possible and practical only by the revolutionary Curvex movement exclusive with Gruen. Only this patented innovation permits a sturdy, full-sized movement in the sharply curved case. If you have not yet seen this newest of all watches, your Gruen jeweler cordially invites you to try one on in his store tomorrow. See it by all means. It's exclusively Gruen. The curtain rises on the Warner Academy of Acting presentation, Special Agent, starring Carol Landis and John Ridgely, two of the most promising youngsters from the talented ranks of the Academy. The story of Special Agent has its beginning in the Federal Bureau of Investigation headquarters in Washington, where various agents, or G-men as they are commonly called, have assembled before the department head on a serious occasion.
8: I've called you men together to tell you that Uncle Sam is launching on a new campaign in the hope of defeating the racketeer. We all know that these racketeers make money. Some of them are wealthy, millionaires, and yet we realize that they have been paying little or no income tax. Therein lies the weapon we are now going to utilize that will ultimately deal a death blow to the racket barons. We must locate their books, find out as nearly as possible the amount of income they've received. Then, when we do that, we will indict them for income tax evasion. And I don't have to tell you, men of this department, that there's only one place to begin our attack, and that's at the very top. You all know, gentlemen, that I speak of Alex Carson.
16: Hello, Alex. I'm just showing Julie the books. Well, business was fine this month.
17: That's what you say.
16: Well, you can see for yourself. It's right there in black and white. Isn't it, Julie?
18: Yes. Well, I'm not through yet.
16: Gambling joint like this is just like owning a gold mine, huh, Alex?
17: This is Piker stuff. We make more out of the school kids.
16: You're kidding, ain't you?
17: Listen, Armitage. There's 500,000 school kids in this town paying 15 cents a day for a box lunch. We got the concession tied up. 4 cents apiece just to use our boxes adds up. Figure it out.
16: Yeah. Yeah, I guess it does. You don't do so bad with them laundries, do you, boss? 2 cents a pound on all the washing in this town and...
18: Mr. Carson.
17: Yes, Juliet?
18: There's something wrong here.
17: Yes, I sort of figured there would be a little something wrong.
16: Now, wait a minute. I have anything wrong, Alex. I balance those books myself.
17: Go ahead, Julie. Let's have it.
18: But they don't balance. These books are $16,000 short.
16: Oh, that's a mistake, Miss Gardner. You must have made a mistake.
17: You made the mistake, Armitage. I had an idea this was coming. Julie. Are you sure your dope is right?
18: Oh, yes.
17: Then leave us alone. Go on outside.
18: Do you want me to wait for you, Mr. Carson, or shall I go on home?
17: Go on home, Julie. I'll see you tomorrow.
16: I can explain. You see, I made a little mistake. You see, I put down the wrong figure and I rubbed it out.
17: And I made a mistake that I'm going to rub out. Armitage.
16: Have some dessert, Julie?
18: No, thanks, Bill.
16: What's the matter, on a diet?
18: No, Bill, I just wasn't as hungry as usual.
16: You were so late in getting here, I thought I had a starving bookkeeper on my hands.
18: Oh, I told you, I went over to the club and looked over the book for Mr. Carson.
16: Since you've mentioned it, I wish you'd keep out of those joints, Julie. There's going to be a blow-up sometime.
18: Oh, let's not go into that again.
16: Why don't you quit, Carson, Julie?
18: You have no right to ask me that. What would you say if I told you to quit being a newspaper reporter? You wouldn't do it, would you?
16: Well, you must admit there's quite a difference between being a newspaper reporter and keeping books for a murdering snake like Carson.
18: You have no proof that he is a murderer.
16: I don't need proof other than it take too many guys to find themselves suddenly in the East River full of holes. Oh, just that I worry about you so much, and I love you so much.
18: Going romantic on me, Bill?
16: I'm serious, Julie. Give Carson the air, and let's go down and look silly in front of the Justice of the Peace. What do you say?
18: Bill, I'd rather wait a while.
16: Yeah, I see.
18: Honest, Bill, I want to. I've wanted to for a long time, but I'm afraid to take the chance. I didn't know what I was getting into at first, and then he commenced giving me more and more to do, until now I'm his personal bookkeeper, and I'm the only one who knows the code the books are kept in.
16: You're the only one?
18: I don't think even Carson could decipher them without me. If I married you, he'd think there'd be a chance of my talking. He might take it out on you, Bill.
16: Yeah, in the river.
18: Oh, I don't think he'd do that. I know he's a racketeer and a gambler, but not that, Bill.
16: Well, let's get out of here. I've got to drop by the paper for a few minutes. Want to go with me?
18: I'm a little tired. Maybe I'll just go on.
16: Tony, give me the check, will you?
19: It's right in front of you, Mr. Bradford.
16: Oh, yeah, thanks. Here you are.
19: Oh, thank you, sir.
16: Come on, honey. I'll put you in the taxi.
18: Subway's good enough. Better save your money, Bill.
16: What for?
18: Come on. Walk with me to the subway.
20: Read all about it. Paper, paper, extra paper. All about the gangland murder. Extra, extra. Paper, no, sir?
16: Yeah, give me a paper.
20: Sure.
16: Julie, look at this.
18: Yes?
16: Underworld bullets riddled Dave Armitage, manager of the 122 Club.
18: Body of Armitage found floating in the East River. Why, Bill, just tonight I was...
16: Yes?
18: The books. I told Carson the books were...
16: Go on, Julie. What happened?
18: Nothing.
16: Julie, you've got to open up. What do you know about this? Did Carson have any differences with Armitage?
18: Yes, he was... I don't know.
16: You mean you won't tell?
18: I'm afraid to, Bill. Even you. But I suddenly feel a little weak, Bill. Maybe we'd better take that taxi. After all...
21: Those headlines. Armitage murder, Kenton series of unsolved underworld killings. We know who's responsible, but what can we do about it?
16: Well, Armitage worked for Alex Carson. I think we have a chance of pinning it on him this time, Walter, if we can just prove that he...
21: Yes, if we can just prove. So help me, I'd give 10 years of my life to send Carson to the chair. Yes?
22: Bill Bradford of the
21: press
22: is here to see you.
21: Send him in. Stay in here.
16: I wonder what he wants.
21: Probably wants a statement as to why we don't catch the killer this time. Come in. Come in, Bill. You know the chief of police, don't you?
23: Sure. Hello, Chief. How are you, Mr. District Attorney?
21: Fine, thanks. What's on your mind, Bill?
23: Well, I'm not here for a story, but I've got a hunch you might be able to use.
21: Yeah?
23: You figure Carson, don't you?
21: Naturally.
23: Armitage was Alex Carson's manager of the 122 Club. Now, don't ask me how, but I happen to know that his books were short last night. Carson discovered it, and, well, Armitage went for a swim.
21: This killing of Armitage is just another of the crimes Carson's been responsible for. And aside from these continued murders, we know Carson's controlling practically every racket. But what can we do?
23: If you can hang this on him, you might get to the bottom of the whole mess. You're going to pick up Carson, aren't you?
21: Yes, on suspicion. But we won't be able to hold him.
23: Yeah, well, when you go to Carson's office, have a court order with you to confiscate Carson's private books.
16: Yeah, but can we find them?
23: Yeah, you could try. And if you find those books, you'll have enough evidence to convict Alex Carson for half the jobs pulled in this city.
24: Here, Jonesy, I don't get this. What's the matter with that judge? Why doesn't he get it over with?
16: Well, Alex, the judge will take the stand any minute. It'll be the same thing over again. Dismissal for lack of evidence.
24: About Armitage, yes. But there's something else. How did those flatfeet from the DA's office get an idea about my private books?
16: You've got nothing to worry about. They didn't find them.
24: No, but they might. Somebody tipped an idea to those flatfeet. They couldn't have had one all for themselves.
16: Where do you keep those books, Alex? In a safe place?
24: So safe that I'm not even going to tell my lawyer about it.
25: Gentlemen, the case of the people of the state versus Alexander Carson has been carefully considered. And because of lack of evidence, the case is hereby dismissed.
16: There you are, Alex. I told you.
24: Yeah. Let's get out of here.
16: Hello, Carson. I suppose congratulations are in order.
24: Hello, Bill. It was a cinch.
16: Yeah, you can phone your paper, Bradford. Tell them that Alexander Carson left the courtroom a free man, as usual.
21: I think that's a note of sarcasm.
24: That's what makes Jonesy a good lawyer. Come on, I'll give you a lift.
16: I'm not going your way. It might interest you to know that I've got a date with your blonde bookkeeper.
24: I didn't know you and Julie were friends.
16: Well, that just proves, Carson, that even you don't know everything. Well, see you later. The next time you have a swimming party, let me know.
24: Jonesy, I always liked that guy. Too bad if they had a story in the paper about him.
18: I thought you'd never come. What happened? the same old story, I suppose.
23: Yeah, case dismissed. Lack of evidence.
18: Oh, I'm worried sick. I don't know what to do, Bill. Do you know what happened? That day, when the district attorney's men came, they had a court order. A writ of seizure for Carlson's private books.
23: Yeah, I heard about that. They didn't find them.
18: No. He has a special wall safe. Nobody knows the combination but Carlson. He locks them up himself.
23: Julie, we've talked about this before, and I've tried to tell you what a jam you're getting yourself into. They're gunning for Carlson, and they're going to get him. You've got to get out while the getting is good.
18: Oh, I can't, Bill. I'm scared. You know Carlson. You saw what happened to Armitage. I can't quit because I'm the only one who knows the code to the entries in the book.
23: Julie, listen to me. I don't want to call my paper someday and tell them the girl by the name of Julie Gardner, who used to keep books for Carson, went swimming in the East River. You know how I feel about you. I want you to be Mrs. Bill Bradford. So there's only one thing left to do. Fix your boss. Put him away where he's harmless. We'll not only be doing ourselves a good turn, Julie, but a whole lot of other people, too. What do you say? Will you do it?
18: No, Bill. I'm afraid.
23: It's our only chance ever to have each other. Julie, all you got to do is tuck Mr. Carson's personal account books under your arm some evening and bring them to Mr. Bill Bradford.
18: Then we'll both go for a swim.
23: Julie, I tell you, but... Well, I've got another little job on the side.
18: What do you mean?
23: Look at this.
18: My Bill!
23: And I know the way to stop Alex Carson if you'll deliver these books to me.
18: Oh, how can I do that? I have to turn them over to him at the end of the day's work and he puts them away.
23: But I have a plan. Suppose we persuade Mr. Carson that his present hiding place wasn't any good. Listen, Julie.
1: Hello, Bradford. Nice of you to drop in. Got another hunch? Your last one about Carson's private books was wrong. He hasn't got any.
23: That's where you're wrong. Somebody's got to keep track of all the dough he takes in on paper, and I know who does. I've got a pretty good idea where he keeps the papers.
1: Now, look, Bradford, you're a good newspaper
23: man.
1: Yeah,
23: I know what you're going to say. Your department resents a reporter sticking his nose in where he's not wanted.
1: Well, you asked for it.
23: It's time you should know something. 5 years ago, I got tired of writing about crooks like Carson and decided to do something about it. Reporting's not my real job now.
1: Then what is?
23: Here are my credentials.
1: William Bradford, United States Treasury Department. Special agent. Well, this stops me.
23: Yeah, maybe it's going to stop a few other guys. Up till now, Carson has been bigger than the law. That is, the law at your command, but he isn't bigger than the federal law. And we're going to use it to put him in the federal prison.
1: That sounds fine, Bill, but how are you going to do it?
23: Income tax violation. It's a 30-year rap if we can make it stick.
1: When do we start?
23: Now. Can I use your phone?
1: Help yourself.
23: Oh. Hello, Julie, this is Bill. Hello, Julie. You know what we decided. Well, I want you to speak to your boss. Don't tell him who's calling. Just say it sounds important. Yeah, thanks. Oh, hello, Carson. You don't know me, but I just got wind of a story. You're going to have company. It seems you didn't pay any income tax, and there's some law about it. They're coming down this afternoon to look for your books. Yeah, again. Well, sure I'm on the level. Don't imagine. So long.
1: I don't get the idea. Why warn Carson?
23: When a fox is in a hole, you've got to smoke him out. Now, here's what you do. Send your men to Carson's office in about an hour. Tear the joint up. Pretend you're looking for the books, but you won't find them.
1: Well, where'll you be so I can keep in touch with you?
23: I'll be looking for the books, too.
0: And the curtain falls on Act One of Special Agent. And the curtain rises on the second act of Special Agent.
18: Ring for me, Mr. Carson.
17: Yes. That call a moment ago, it was a tip-off. Julie, as you know, there's been a lot of interest in my private books lately. Maybe it would be better if we hid them someplace away from the...
18: Well, if you're worried, Mr. Carson, maybe I could...
17: Could what?
18: Well, maybe I could take them away and hide them in my room. Didn't ever think to look there.
17: Yes. Yes, you could do that. You're a smart little girl, Julie.
18: Oh, but I'd rather not, Mr. Carson. I don't want to get mixed up in this.
17: It was your idea, and I guess you're stuck with it. I'll get out the books, and you can take them to your room.
18: Well, all right, if it will help you.
17: But there'd better not be any slip, if you know what I mean. And, Julie, you've been with me quite a while, and I need you in my business. I wouldn't want to lose you. So, while I think about it, even the smartest bookkeeper is liable to make a slip in conversation when she's around a guy like Bill Bradford. Oh, I know your friend. But don't see too much of him, if you don't mind. I don't like him.
2: I demand this case be dismissed for lack of evidence.
25: Your client, Mr. Carson, has been indicted by a federal grand jury for income tax evasion.
2: Without record? What are they using as evidence?
21: We're coming to that. We are going to show by actual figures that the defendant has made and has extorted millions from a tax-paying public and never paid a cent of taxes himself.
2: I object, Your Honor, to the prosecution making extravagant charges against my client without substantiation.
25: If the prosecution cannot sustain his charges, I admonish him to cease declaring them.
21: Very well, Your Honor. Then I shall ask for a recess until 2 o'clock this afternoon, at which time we shall submit in evidence Alexander Carson's personal books containing his earnings and assets.
3: That's a lie. You can't do it.
21: At 2 o'clock, Your Honor, the books shall be entered as evidence in this courtroom, much to the surprise of the defendant.
25: The court is in recess until 2 o'clock this afternoon.
4: Hey, Alex, what is this? What's he talking about? I thought you told me those books were safe.
3: I thought they were.
4: Maybe he's bluffing.
3: I don't know. But we've got to find out before 2 o'clock. If they've got the books, they'll have to have Julie, too. She knows the code. She's the only one.
4: Do you think she'll be here?
3: I think she won't. You see to that, Jones. Call up the boys. Tell them to snatch that blonde dame, even if they have to take her right out of the DA's office. I'm beginning to put two and two together, Jonesy. That dame's got to be put away.
16: Come on, Carson, let's go.
3: Okay, copper. Don't forget, Jonesy. Tell the boys. Before 2 o'clock.
5: Court is now in session.
21: Your Honor, without further delay, we submit in evidence the private records which, by showing the profits made by Alexander Carson, both legal and illicit, prove that Alexander Carson is guilty of intentionally defrauding the government. Here are the books, Your Honor. Would you please examine them?
25: That's not in accordance with court procedure, but I shall if it is requested. Hand me one of the ledgers, please.
21: Yes, Your Honor. This is the evidence, Your Honor. And though it may not be comprehensible in its present form, we will establish beyond proof that these are the private accounts of Alexander Carson. Of course, Your Honor, we realize that the entries are of a peculiar nature, but that's because the books are in code.
25: Can you prove that?
21: We can. We have a witness whom we wish to introduce at this time.
5: Your Honor, it's necessary that I interrupt this case.
3: Well,
21: what's happened, Bradford?
6: The witness, Julie Garden. He isn't here. She's not in the courtroom.
2: I object, Your Honor. If they have a witness, let them produce the witness in court.
21: Bradford, where is she?
6: She won't be here. We've just had word that the

0: expecting you.
1: It's a little late, too. I haven't seen you since my trial was postponed. Suddenly.
0: Rub it in, Carson. You know what's on my mind?
1: Yes. I believe you did tell me once that you had a date with my blonde bookkeeper. You'd like another date, isn't that the idea?
0: Where is she, Carson?
1: I'm afraid you've made a nuisance out of yourself, Mr. Reporter.
0: You can't get away with this.
1: You said that before. But you're the one that looks worried. You know, Bill, I've a hunch that you've been playing a game that's not too healthy for you.
0: And I've got a hunch, Carson, that you kicked John Law in the pants once too often. The public won't stand for it.
1: The public, Bill, is made up of men. And you can buy 90% of them at your own price. The other 10%, have you been given their choice of crawling on their bellies and being live cowards or taking it in the belly and being dead heroes. It's amazing when you have money and power what contempt you have for John Law and John Public.
0: There's only one hole in your argument, Carson. Billinger didn't die of old age.
1: Oh, save those pretty speeches for your newspaper, Sonny.
0: Where is she, Carson?
1: Would you like to keep that date?
0: Yes.
1: All right, Boy Scout. If you want, you can have it.
0: Well, Lefty.
2: Yeah, boss.
1: Mr. Bradford wants to take a little trip. The one we were talking about. It seems Mr. Bradford has a date.
3: Bill, you shouldn't have done it.
0: Well, it's better to know where you are and be in a jam like this than to be back in town going crazy.
3: But you know what they're going to do to us, Bill.
0: Listen, Julie, lean over here.
3: I can't any further. The ropes cut my arms.
0: Don't worry too much. We have a chance.
3: Oh, but I heard them talking. They knew Lefty was bringing you out here. Carson called up. They had it all planned. I worked for Carson long enough to know what he does to people who double-cross him. It isn't pleasant. They don't just shoot you. Oh, no. That's too easy. You walked right into it, Bill.
0: I had to find you, Julie, because this was all my fault.
3: Oh, I love you, Bill. And if I'd have listened to you in the beginning, we wouldn't be tied up in this house, miles from anywhere. Just...
0: There is a chance. When I came to see Carl, all planned. And if the federal men follow my instructions...
4: Hello, sucker. You're a little gap-fist, huh? You better talk a lot. Time's about up.
0: Funny how a gun makes a tough guy out of a rat.
4: Shut up!
3: Oh, stop!
0: All right, that'll hit you when your arms are tied.
4: Come on, you two. We got a little surprise waiting for you in the other room. We'll take the dame first. But we want you to see it, Mr. Bradford, on account of you're such a boy scout.
0: What are you going to do to it?
4: Ain't you never seen nobody crawl on that belly begging for mercy? Begging for you to kill him?
3: No. No.
4: You remember, Julie. You remember what happened to Tony Santara?
3: No.
0: Check it out, Julie. Something will happen.
4: Get going, suckers. What's that?
0: Sounds like somebody breaking the door down, sucker.
4: The cops. They followed me. Okay, Bradford. You get yours now.
3: No! No!
4: Not till I get this, bud. Oh! Oh!
5: Are you all right, Bradford?
0: I broke through that door just in time.
5: And how are you, Miss Gardner?
3: Well, I'll feel better when you untie me and I can put my arms around Bill.
5: I'll have you loose in a jiffy. And there's nothing to worry about the towel. They got the whole gang in the front room, all three of them.
0: What about Carson?
5: They picked him up right after you left. He's down in the courthouse now. And this time, they got him dead to rights. The little matter like kidnapping, thrown in for good measure. There you are, Miss Gardner.
3: Oh, thanks.
5: Now I'll turn you loose, Mr. Bradford.
3: I'll turn Mr. Bradford loose.
5: Oh, sure. Well, we'll be waiting for you.
0: Hurry up, Julie. We've got to finish this job. We've got to meet Carson at the courthouse.
3: And after that, Mr. Special Agent, I'm going to tie you up for life.

And the curtain falls on the Warner Academy production of Special Agent. Congratulations are certainly due all around, but we'll save that for Wayne Morris to take care of. Yes, Wayne's here in the audience tonight, and he's coming up on the stage now. The Gruen Watch Company joins in this applause for Wayne Morris, for as we told you last week, one of the smartest of all men's wristwatches, the new Gruen Victor, is dedicated to this popular young star. The Gruen Victor and its companion, the Gruen Victoria, inspired by charming Priscilla Lane, are outstanding examples of Gruen's leadership in style and beauty. 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

0: through in Victoria are priced as low as $29.75. 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If the beautiful Curve X case were removed, the Curve X movement would still conform to the curve of the wrist. 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
1: And now we introduce a Warner Academy alumnus who does credit to his alma mater. In less than 2 years, Wayne Morris has made picture after picture for Warner Brothers, which have boosted him along the road to popularity. If reports about his last picture are to be believed, and why shouldn't they be, Wayne is well on his way right now toward becoming one of the screen's outstanding male screen stars. Audience, meet Wayne Morris.
2: Well, Gil, for those kind words, they kind of give me a lot to work for, don't they? You know, it wasn't so long ago that I was a member of the Academy myself.
1: Yes, but that was before Kid Galahad. Wayne, do you know John Ridgely and Carol Landis?
2: Sure I do. John and I were at the Pasadena Playhouse together a couple of years back, and I've known Carol around a lot for quite some time. Say, you both gave great performances tonight. Makes me wish I was back at the Academy with you. And that role you played tonight, John, was the kind of thing I'd like to do some part where you can slap around.
3: How about you? You see Love, Honor, and Behave, Carol? Boy, does Wayne get slapped around in that.
4: I saw it the other night, John. He certainly takes a beating, and from a girl. I don't see how little Priscilla Lane could give him such a beautiful black eye.
2: Now, wait a minute, Carol. You know, I didn't do so bad with that shiner of hers myself. But this really is like old times. You know, John here and I, we made our stage debut together at the Pasadena Playhouse.
4: Well, then, Wayne, we share an interest in John. You know, he and I made our motion picture debut together, and women like that.
2: I bet you were doing, huh?
3: So you'd notice it. Carol and I play a couple of bits, and they're gone before you can say Gruen presents the Warner Academy Theater.
4: Well, I guess they ought to save some time to pick up the K. Francis and Pat O'Brien. After all, they're only the stars.
2: Well, thanks for a swell play. I hope you'll come up and see me when I get a chance to play here again.
4: Just try and keep us away.
0: Before announcing next week's show and telling you the names of the guest stars who will appear, let me remind you that gifts of beauty make up one of our finest ways of expressing the real sentiment we feel for those who are dear to us. Perhaps it has been a long while since you fully expressed your affection for all your loved ones. The best possible way to show these feelings that we can't put into words is the gift of a new Gruen watch. Outwardly, a Gruen watch is today more than ever a thing of rare beauty, a pleasure to wear, a joy to behold. Inwardly, a Gruen watch contains a watch movement built with a tradition of 64 years adherence to precision standards, the infinitely patient workmanship of sure craftsmen. Remember, for that special person and that special occasion, give the most beautiful of all watches a genuine Gruen.
1: One of the most popular child actresses on the screen is Bonita Granville. But Bonita is now 15 years old, quite the young lady, and almost ready for grown-up roles on the screen. Now, we're going to give you a preview of what the grown-up Miss Granville will be like next week when we present her in the role created by Olivia de Havilland in It's Love I'm After. Also starred in this presentation will be Jane Bryan and Larry Williams. And for a special treat, Pat O'Brien will also come to the microphone. For one of the biggest laughs of the season, see K. Francis and Pat O'Brien in the comedy success, Women Are Like That, at your local theater this week. And watch for Carol Landis and John Ridgely in their very first motion picture roles. Join us again next week in the Warner Academy Theater, transcribed from Hollywood, a feature of the Transamerican Broadcasting System.

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12: American Novel. The NBC University of the Air presents part two of the two-part radio edition of Louisa May Alcott's novel, Little Women, another in the series of books that live. American Novel.

0: Last week, we met Marmee, the four girls, and Laurie, and learned how Meg and Laurie's tutor, Mr. Brooke, were beginning to show considerable interest in one another. The matter was discussed with the elder Marches, and all agreed that Meg, only 17, was still too young to become serious about marriage, though they all liked Mr. Brooke very much. Meg, a little frightened by the whole thing, assured Joe that if Mr. Brooke should become bothersome about it, she would promptly send him packing. Whereupon, Mr. Brooke came calling.
1: Ology. Oh.
2: Good afternoon, Miss Margaret. Oh,
1: Mr. Brooke, what a surprise.
2: Yes, I came to get my umbrella.
1: Oh.
2: To see how your father finds himself today.
1: Oh, it's very well. Oh, he's in the rack.
2: Oh?
1: I'll get him and tell it you're here. Oh, will you wait? You wait right here.
2: Don't go, please.
1: Mother would like to see you.
2: Are you afraid of me, Margaret?
1: Oh, how can I be afraid when you've been so kind to Father during his illness? I only wish I could thank you for it.
2: Shall I tell you how?
1: Oh, no, please don't.
2: I love you so much, Meg, darling, and I only want to know if you care for me, just a little.
1: I don't know.
2: Will you try and find out, please, Meg?
1: I'm too young.
2: I'll wait. And in the meantime, you could be learning to love me. Would it be a very hard lesson, dear?
1: Not if I chose to learn it, but...
2: Please choose to learn, Meg. I love to teach, and I think I could be a pretty good teacher.
1: Well... I don't choose, so you needn't be so sure of yourself.
2: Meg.
1: I don't want to be worried about such things. Father says I needn't. It's too soon, and I'd rather not.
2: Oh, don't play with me, Meg. I didn't think that of you.
1: Oh, don't think of me at all. I'd rather you wouldn't. Oh, well, don't stand there looking at me like that.
3: Bless me, what's all this?
1: Oh, Andra.
2: Excuse me, I must see your father.
3: Where has he? And who was the young man that disappeared so suddenly?
1: With Father's friend. Oh, I'm so surprised to see you.
3: That's evident. But what was Father's friend saying to make you red as a poppy?
1: We were merely talking. Mr. Brooke came for his umbrella.
3: Brooke? That boy's tutor? Oh, yes. I heard Josephine talking to your mother about that. You haven't gone and accepted him, child.
1: Oh, hush, Aunt Marge, he'll hear you.
3: Tell me. You mean to marry this, cook?
1: Brooke, Aunt March. His name is Brooke.
3: Oh, Crook, Rook, what does it matter? You listen to me. If you do marry this man, not one penny of my money ever goes to you. Remember that, to be a sensible girl.
1: I shall marry whom I please, Aunt March, and you can leave your money to anyone you like.
3: Heighty-tighty, is that the way you take my advice? It is your duty to make a rich match, and it ought to be impressed upon you.
1: Father and Mother don't think so. They like John, though he is poor.
3: This Rook hasn't got any rich relations, has he?
1: No, but he has many warm friends.
3: Oh, you can't live on friends. Try it and see how cool they'll grow. So you intend to marry a man without money, position, or business, and go on working harder than you do now, when you might be comfortable all your days by minding me and doing better.
1: I couldn't do better if I waited half my life. John is good and wise, and I'm proud to think that he cares for me.
3: He knows you've got rich relations, child. That's the secret of his liking, I suspect.
1: Aunt March, how dare you say such a thing? My John wouldn't marry for money any more than I would. I'm not afraid of being poor. I know I'll be happy with him because he loves me, and I...
3: Well, I wash my hands of the whole affair. Don't expect anything from me when you're married. I'm done with you forever.
1: Oh, dear...
2: Meg, darling.
1: Oh, John.
2: I couldn't help hearing, Meg. Thank you for defending me. And thank Aunt March for proving that you do care for me a little bit.
1: I didn't know how much till she abused you.
2: Then I needn't go away. May I stay and be happy, Meg?
1: Oh, yes, John.
0: A few moments later, Joe came softly downstairs, paused an instant at the parlor door, and hearing no sound within, nodded and smiled in satisfaction and pushed open the door. To be transfixed upon the threshold, Going in to exult over a fallen enemy and to praise a strong-minded sister for the banishment of an objectionable lover, it certainly was a shock to behold the aforesaid enemy serenely sitting on the sofa with the strong-minded sister enthroned upon his knee and wearing an expression of the most abject submission.
1: Christopher Columbus!
4: Congratulate her, Sister Joe.
1: Marmee! Father! Somebody, quick, do something! John Brooke is acting dreadfully, and Meg likes it!
0: In the family conference that ensued, it was decided that John Brooke and Meg could be married at the end of 3 years. The two looked so happy that even Joe had to relent and be glad. Those 3 years passed swiftly. At the end of them, Meg, now 20, was married by her father in their old home. John was now in a fair way of business, and he and Meg moved at once to their tiny new house. Joe, now 19, was more deeply interested in her writing than ever, and Laurie, who was doing well in college, had begun to seem a bit too sentimental where Joe was concerned. Beth was thinner, and there was the shadow of pain in her eyes, but she never complained. Amy had grown lovely and vivacious and had begun to displace Joe and Aunt March's affections.
3: Are you going to the charity bazaar, Amy, dear?
5: Yes, Aunt March. The Chesters were kind enough to ask me.
6: I'm not going. They think it's a great favor.
5: Well, favors don't trouble me when they're well meant.
6: Well, I don't like favors. They oppress me and make me feel like a slave.
3: Hmm. Amy, do you speak French, dear?
5: Pretty well, Aunt Mars.
3: How's your French, Josephine?
6: Don't know a word. Can't bear French. Such a silly, slippery sort of language.
7: Oh, Joe, isn't it wonderful? Aunt March is going abroad next month and wants
5: me to go with her. Oh, Marmee.
7: Oh, no, dear. Not you. It's Amy.
5: Amy? Not me?
7: Aunt says Amy decidedly. And I'm afraid it is partly your own fault. Aunt Wright is just quoting something you had said. I planned at first to ask Joe, but as favors burden her and she hates French, I think I won't venture to invite her.
5: Oh, my tongue, my abominable tongue. Why can't I learn to keep it quiet?
0: The house was in a ferment till Amy was off. Joe bore up pretty well till the lucky girl was out of sight. Then retired to the garret and cried till she couldn't cry anymore. After which she and Beth and their mother and father took up their lives in a normal state of cheerfulness. All except Beth, that is. Beth continued to fail. One night, Joe lay awake longer than usual.
6: Beth. Darling, what is it?
5: Oh, Joanne. I thought you were asleep.
6: Is it the old pain, my precious?
5: Oh, it's a new one. But I can bear it.
6: Tell me all about it and let me cure it.
5: You can't. There is no cure.
6: Where is it? Shall I call Mother?
5: Oh, no. No, don't call her.
6: The bath.
5: Don't tell her. I shall be better soon.
6: Does anything else trouble you, Beth?
5: Yes, Joe.
6: Wouldn't it comfort you to tell me what it was?
5: Not now. Not yet.
6: Then I won't ask. But remember, Beth, Mother and I are always glad to help you if we can.
5: I know it. I'll tell you by and by.
0: The next day, Beth seemed quite herself again and continued so for a time. But now another worry came to occupy Joe's attention. Laurie began to become troublesome. He hinted darkly at an all-absorbing passion for Joe. Now Joe loved Laurie, but only as a friend, and that's the way she wanted it to remain. She gave the matter long and careful thought and finally arrived at a solution.
6: Mommy.
7: Yes, Joe?
6: Mommy, I want to go away somewhere this winter for a change.
7: Why, Joe?
6: I want something new.
8: I feel restless. I'm anxious to be seeing, doing, learning more than I am.
7: Where will you go?
8: To New York. You know, your friend Mrs. Kirk, who runs a boarding house, wrote to you for some respectable young person to teach her children, and so I think I should suit if I tried.
7: Joe, are these the only reasons for this sudden fancy?
8: No, Mother.
7: May I know the others?
8: It may be vain and wrong to say it, but I'm afraid Laurie's getting too fond of me.
7: Then you don't care for him in the way it's evident that he begins to care for you?
8: Mercy, no.
7: Oh, I'm glad of that, Joe.
8: Why, please?
7: Because, dear, I don't think you're suited to one another. You're too much alike and too fond of freedom to get on happily together as man and wife.
8: That's just the feeling I had.
7: Are you sure of his feeling for you?
8: I'm afraid so, Mother, and I think I'd better go away before it comes to anything.
7: I agree with you. And if it can be managed, you shall go.
0: It could be managed, and preparations were made. When she told Laurie, he took it very quietly, much to her surprise. So she departed for New York in high spirits. During her stay, Jo kept a very complete journal, which she sent home in weekly installments. It proved very illuminating.
8: Mrs. Kirk welcomed me so kindly, I felt at home at once, and I think I shall be very happy here. As I was coming downstairs this evening, I saw something I liked. I stood aside to let a little servant girl lumber up when I saw a gentleman come along behind her, take the heavy hod of coal out of her hand, and say,
9: "It goes better so, yeah? The little back is too young to have such heaviness."
8: Wasn't that good of him? Mrs. Kirk said it must have been Professor Bear. She told me that he's from Berlin, very learned and good, but poor as a church mouse, and gives German lessons to support himself. I like his looks and mean to get better acquainted. It's no harm, Marmy. He's almost 40. I'm taking German lessons. It all came about most surprisingly. In helping Mrs. Kirk put Professor Bear's room to rights, I discovered that he needed a great many buttons sewed on and socks darned. So I began looking after his linen in secret. And one day I was knitting a heel into one of his socks and sitting near the door to the parlor where he was giving a German lesson, which I often did so as to be able to overhear and try to learn some of the language, when he popped out and caught me gabbling over a verb.
9: So, have you a wish for German?
8: Oh, yes, but you're too busy.
9: We will make the time. At evening, I shall give a little lesson with much gladness. For look you, Miss Marsh, I have a debt to pay. Oh, yes. You say to yourself, "Oh, he will not see what I do. He will never observe that his sock heels go not in holes anymore." Ah, but I have an eye, and I see much. Come now, a little lesson then and now, or no more of your good fairy works for me.
8: So we struck a bargain, and I'm learning German under the kindest and most patient teacher in the world.
0: Though very happy in the social atmosphere about her and very busy with her daily tasks, Jo still found time for literary labors. She began writing the kind of sensational short stories then so popular in the trashy weekly papers to be found everywhere. These papers paid well for their stories, and though she wrote anonymously, Jo was rather proud of the fact that they bought hers as fast as she could turn them out. But one day, she came upon her now very good friend, Professor Bear, who sat looking with disgust upon a weekly paper bearing a fearful picture composed of a lunatic, a corpse, a villain, and a viper, which adorned one of her unsigned stories.
9: I wish these papers did not come in the house. They are not for children to read. I would rather give boys gunpowder to play with than this bad trash.
8: Oh, may not be bad. Only silly, you know. And if there is a demand for it, I don't see any harm in supplying it.
9: There is a demand for whiskey, but I think you and I would not sell it to children.
8: Well, of course not, Professor, only...
9: Not only do the stories like this poison the little ones who read them. They're not good for the ones who write them. Especially when the writer, she have talent, real talent, that she must use to write simple, good, true stories.
8: You...
6: You knew all the time.
9: Yeah, I knew.
6: Oh, you make me feel so ashamed.
9: Oh, then please, make for me the promise that you will write only what you feel in your heart.
6: I promise. Gladly, I promise.
0: So Joe corked up her ink bottle, feeling that she needed to learn much more before she could take up her pen again. And then came spring and the time to return home. And as she bade the professor goodbye and extracted a promise that he would visit them someday, Joe surprised a look in his eye that made her blush without quite knowing why. Then she went home in time to see Laurie graduate with high honors. The next day, when he came to see Joe, the look in his eye told her that her winter away from home had failed to damp his ardor.
6: Now you must have a good long holiday.
10: I intend to. With you.
6: No, Teddy, please don't.
10: I will, and you must hear me. It's no use, Joe. We've got to have it out, and the sooner the better for both of us.
6: Say what you like, then. I'll listen.
10: I've loved you ever since I've known you, Joe. I've tried to show it, but you wouldn't let me. Now I'm going to make you hear and give me an answer, for I can't go on so any longer.
6: I'm so desperately sorry, Teddy. But I can't help it. You know it's impossible for people to make themselves love other people if they don't.
10: They do sometimes.
6: Laurie, I agree with Mother that you and I are not suited to each other, because our quick tempers and strong wills would probably make us both miserable. So we'll be good friends all our lives, but we won't go and do anything rash.
10: Yes, we will if we get the chance.
6: Now, Laurie, do be reasonable and take a sensible view of the case.
10: Oh, please, Joe, dearest, say yes.
6: I can't say yes, truly, so I won't say it at all. Oh, Laurie, can't you see I'm right?
10: You'll be sorry someday, Joe.
6: Laurie, where are you going?
10: To the devil.
0: For a minute, Joe's heart stood still. But then her good sense came to her rescue, and she felt sure that Laurie would soon forget. But Laurie was more deeply affected than she had dreamed. And finally, his grandfather proposed a trip to Europe to help him come to himself. Laurie listlessly agreed to the idea, and when they left, Joe felt that the old Laurie was gone forever. Now came a sad time in the life of the Marches. Beth failed steadily, and more Joe devoted her time and efforts to Beth's care. They went together to the seashore for a little holiday, hoping to restore the robot. While there, Joe learned Beth's secret, that she knew she would never get well. Beth had reconciled herself to her fate and tried to help Joe see it as she did.
6: I don't know how to express myself, and shouldn't try to anyone but you, my Joe. I only mean to say that I've a feeling that it never was intended I should live long. I'm not like the rest of you. I never made any plans about what I'd do when I grew up. I never thought of being married as you all did. I couldn't seem to imagine myself anything but stupid little Beth, trotting about at home, of no use anywhere but there. I never wanted to go away. And the hard part now is leaving you all. I'm not afraid, but it seems as if I should be homesick for you, even in heaven.
0: When the first bitterness was over, the family accepted the inevitable and put away their grief and did his or her part toward making Beth's last days happy ones. As she had hoped, the tide went out easily. And in the dark hour before the dawn, on the bosom where she had drawn her first breath, Beth quietly drew her last.

0: Joe rebelled in spirit for a while. But gradually the tasks of living soothed her pain. And then she took up writing once more and published a story that won her real acclaim. But there was a core of loneliness in her heart that nothing could reach. Meanwhile, Laurie and Amy were still abroad, and word had come from Amy of having seen Laurie quite frequently. Then one day...
1: Joe, I've just received a letter from Amy.
2: Oh, good. What does she say?
1: I don't know how to say this. Joe, would you feel badly if your Laurie fell in love with someone else?
2: Oh, no, Marmee. I'd be glad for him. Is it Amy?
1: Yes, dear. I think they've found a real love.
0: And for some odd reason, Joe's thoughts would stray to a certain Professor Friedrich Bear with a longing that she did not fully comprehend. Then one twilight, Joe was alone, lying on the old sofa, looking at the fire and thinking. She must have dozed, for suddenly...
2: Mommy? Oh, I don't feel well. I think I see Laurie's ghost.
3: A little solid for a ghost, don't you think?
2: Laurie, my Laurie.
3: Dear Joe, you are glad to see me then?
2: Glad? Oh, my blessed boy, I can't tell you how glad. Where's Amy?
3: Your mother's got her at Meg's. We stopped there on the way, and there was no getting my wife out of their clutches.
2: You're what?
3: The dickens, now I've done it.
2: You've gone and got married.
3: Yes, please. But I never will again.
0: Suddenly the door flew open, in through the whole family. And all at once everybody was hugging and kissing and talking and laughing, as though to banish in one moment the loneliness of all the past months. They hardly heard the knock on the door.
4: Good evening.
2: Oh, Mr. Bear, I am so glad to see you.
4: And I to see Miss Marsh.
2: Oh.
4: Oh, but no, you have a party.
2: Oh, no, we haven't. Only the family. My sister and friends have just come home. Oh, come in and be one of us.
4: I
2: insist. Oh, here, let me have your hat.
4: Well, if I shall not be Monsieur de Trop, I will so glad to see them all.
2: Oh, good. Come in. Father, Mother, this is my friend, Professor Bear.
0: They loved him at once. The children rushed to him like bees to a honey pot. Father found a kindred spirit. Mommy warmed to his kind heart. For a fortnight, the professor came and went with lover-like regularity. And then he stayed away for 3 whole days and made no sign. A proceeding which caused everybody to look sober, and Joe to become pensive at first, and then very cross.
2: It's nothing to me, of course, but I should think he would have come and bid us goodbye, like a gentleman.
1: If you're going out, you'd better take the little umbrella, dear. It looks like rain.
2: Yes, Mommy. Do you want anything in town? I've got to run in and get some paper.
1: Yes, I want some twill silesia and 2 yards of narrow lavender ribbon. And if you happen to meet Mr. Bear, bring him home to tea.
0: The dry goods stores were not down among the counting houses, banks, and wholesale warerooms where gentlemen most to congregate. But Joe found herself in that part of the city before she did a single errand, loitering along as if waiting for someone. Then it began to rain, and she discovered she'd forgotten to take the umbrella after all. Seeking shelter, she darted heedlessly across the busy street.
2: Oh, dear.
4: Surely I must know this strong-minded lady who goes so bravely under the horses' noses.
2: Professor Bear.
4: What do you down here, my little friend?
2: I'm shopping.
4: Oh? You have no umbrella.
2: No.
4: May I go also and share mine with you and carry you a bundle?
2: Yes, thank you.
4: Good. Let us go.
2: Oh, We thought you had gone.
4: Oh, did you believe that I should go with no farewell to those who have been so heavenly kind to me?
2: Oh, no, I didn't. I knew you were busy about your own affairs, but we rather missed you. Father and mother especially.
4: And you?
2: I'm always glad to see you, sir.
4: I thank you. And I come one time more before I go.
2: You are going, then.
4: I have no longer any business here. It is done. Hearts, dearest. Why do you cry?
2: Because you are going away.
4: Oh, you cry that I go?
2: Yes.
4: Oh, my God, that is wonderful. Oh, Joe, I have nothing but much love to give you.
2: Oh.
4: And I have waited to be sure that I was something more than a friend. Am I? Joe, can you make just a little place in your heart for me?
2: Oh, yes, Friedrich. Yes.
0: The emotional remarks that followed her impetuous, oh, yes, were not of a coherent character. Passers-by probably thought them a pair of harmless lunatics, for they strolled happily and leisurely along, oblivious of the rain and fog and the gathering dusk. Little they cared what anybody thought, for they were enjoying the happy hour that seldom comes but once in any life. And thus at last they turned from the night and storm and loneliness to the household light and warmth and peace, as Joe led her lover in and shut the door.

Little Women by Louisa May Alcott is one of America's novels, brought to you each week by the NBC University of the Air. Listen next week to the first episode of Diana of the Crossways by George Meredith. Many American novels in the 1947 summer series are included in the useful handbook of the World's Great Novels, which you may obtain by sending 25 cents to World's Great Novels, Post Office Box 30, Station J, New York 27, New York. That's Post Office Box 30, Station J, New York 27. Little Women was adapted for radio in part by Ethel Harris Gregory. The music was composed by Emil Soderstrom, and the orchestra was directed by Bernard Berquist. The entire production was under the direction of Homer Heck. Joe was played by Geraldine Kay, Meg by Martha McCain, Beth by Doris Grundy, and Amy by Mary Ann O'Neill. Marmee was played by Fern Person, Aunt March by Hilda Graham, Laurie by Charles Flynn, Mr. Brook by Larry Alexander, Professor Bear by Kurt Kupfer, and the narration was by Jonathan Hole. This is Don Elder. 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
2: From New York, where the American stage begins, NBC presents Best Plays, transcribed with John Chapman. Best Plays, a series of hour-length dramas selected from the outstanding successes of the New York stage. Now, John Chapman, drama critic of the New York Daily News, is here to introduce Dennis King in St. Helena by R.C. Sheriff and Gene DeCasselis. Mr. Chapman.
3: Good evening. Our best play has several distinctions. For one thing, it is an excellent biographical drama, and the modern theater doesn't get many of these. For another, its co-author, R.C. Sheriff, is the man who wrote the unforgettable play of the First World War, Journey's End. But perhaps the chief distinction of St. Helena is the fact that it was rescued, literally rescued, by Sir Winston Churchill. None of London's commercial managers would risk a production of this story of Napoleon in exile, so it was put on at a rather obscure and out-of-the-way theater called the Old Vic. It languished for a week or so, and then Winston Churchill wrote a letter to the Times of London, saying that here was a fine drama that was being neglected by intelligent playgoers. His letter was enough to turn the tide. A failure at the Old Vic became a success in London's West End, and soon afterward it was brought to Broadway, where it shared best play honors with such works as High Tor, You Can't Take It With You, and The Women. Our Napoleon this evening is Dennis King. He is being brought by his British captors to Longwood House on the island of St. Helena. And already some of his staff have arrived there, including a loyal follower, Count Montholon.
4: In the southern waters of the Atlantic Ocean, reaching well within the tropic zone, is a small island of volcanic origin called St. Helena. In December of 1815, St. Helena was preparing to receive the most distinguished guest ever to arrive there, a guest destined never to leave, His Majesty the Emperor Napoleon Bonaparte, now at the end of his brilliant career, held in detention by the British government. On the bleak, rocky island, we were quartered on a small, modest estate called Longwood, shockingly small and shockingly modest, as His Majesty's aides, General Gourgaud, General Bertrand, and I discovered the day we arrived.
5: I tell you, it's a hovel. It's damp. I won't live in it.
6: Then you can have the room overlooking the courtyard. It's been specially got ready for you, Gourgaud.
5: That one reeks of horses.
4: I thought you liked horses.
6: Well, there's no good making things more difficult, Gourgaud. The room shelters. It's got a very good floor.
5: It's not the floor. It's the smell I'm talking about.
6: Well, sleep in a tent, then. We've all got to make the best of things for the time being.
5: That's what I keep saying, but everybody's making the best of things at my expense.
6: You've done no more than anybody else.
5: Who saved His Majesty from the Cossacks at Brienne?
4: Oh,
5: I have
4: those Cossacks again.
5: Yes. Oh, you can afford to be satisfied. You got here first and took the best room.
7: I'm sure my wife will sleep in the tent if General Gourgaud wants her room.
6: Gentlemen, please, let's not quarrel. The Emperor may be here any moment. Meanwhile, we can arrange the table. When Madame Bertrand and I are dining, Madame will sit here and I will sit here.
5: I'm to sit on the floor, I suppose.
7: No, you will sit here, Gourgaud.
5: Montholon knows I'm senior to him in the military household.
7: Oh, nonsense.
6: What? I'll instruct you where guests are to sit when necessary. Monsieur Las Casas will sit here.
7: You'll never keep Las Casas down that end.
5: And you won't keep me from my rightful place. I ought to sit at the...
8: Gentlemen, the Emperor.
9: Mm-hmm. Yes. Very well. Everything seems quite well arranged. It's not the Tuileries, but we'll manage.
8: This cast? It seems very small, Your Majesty.
9: Oh, it doesn't matter. I like small rooms.
6: The Admiral has asked me to show Your Majesty plans for the new house.
9: New house? Don't be absurd. It would take the English 6 months to build a new house. We shall all be back in Europe then.
6: What shall I do with the plans then?
9: Send them back. Send them back. Let's be on that window, Lescar.
8: They've given you an excellent view of the harbor, Your Majesty.
9: Who are those men? Out there against that fence.
4: Sentries, Your Majesty. The Admiral has ordered the house to be surrounded at dusk by sentries at 40 paces interval.
7: So the sentries are to surround the house at dusk, are they? I feel as though I'm watching savages from the South Sea Islands dancing around a prisoner they're about to devour.
5: The Admiral's even got sentries on the goat paths in the mountains.
7: He flatters me. When are we to see the last of that imbecile?
6: The new governor, Sir Hudson Lowe, is reported to have sailed from England, Your Majesty.
7: Well, let's hope he has a quick voyage. At least he's a soldier. This Admiral is nothing but a shark. What's that, Bertrand?
6: An invitation to dine with the Admiral at Plantation House tomorrow night, sir.
7: Who's it for?
6: For Your Majesty.
7: Let me see. Admiral Sir George Coburn requests the pleasure of General Bonaparte. General Bonaparte. Send this car to General Bonaparte. The last news I had of him dates from the battlefields of the pyramids. In the future, bring me no communication unless it is properly addressed to the Emperor.

0: We retired early that first night at Longwood and would have slept well into the morning of the following day had we not known that the Emperor would expect each of us to report to him early in the day. He started the morning in conference with Cipriani, his servant and friend who had been with him since Elba.
1: Where does the water come from here, Cipriani?
2: It's brought in pipes from Jamestown, Your Majesty.
1: Really? Much too hard for shaving. We must arrange to have rainwater collected.
2: Very good, sir.
1: See who that is, Cipriani.
3: General Gurgo, sir.
1: Ah, Gurgo. Come in, come in. You may go, Cipriani.
4: Good morning, sir.
1: What's the matter, Gurgo?
4: Nothing, Your Majesty.
1: You look sad.
4: I've reason to be. I slept badly.
1: Well, we'll find you a little wife. That's what you need, a nice little wife.
4: And in the meantime, it's not easy to lead this monastic existence, sir. It's not to be wondered at that I'm ill and out of sorts. I should be happy if you still needed me to work on your memoirs. But you dictate to Las Cas now. Las Cas receives every favor. Las Cas is always with you.
1: Gurgo, I want Las Cas to be your friend.
4: He's too much of a hypocrite for me. Oh, Your Majesty must forgive me, but those are my feelings.
1: I am not interested in your feelings. I don't read hearts. I hear words, that's all.
5: You can look cheerful no matter how you feel. Don't you think that sometimes when I wake up in the night, I have my bad moments too? When I think of what I was and what I am now, a soldier must have a soul of marble, Gurgo. I could listen to the news of the death of my wife or my son without a change of feature. Later, the feelings of the man burst forth, but only when I am alone with myself.
4: Your Majesty knows I would blow my brains out for you.
5: All right, all right. I'll keep that in mind. In the meantime, I want you all to live as a family. Now, happily. Oh, come in, Montalon. Come in. Oh, how's your wife this morning?
6: Worried, sir. The little girl seems feverish.
5: Teeth, that's all it is, teeth. I told her so last night. Ah, there are the horses now. Now, gentlemen, this morning we take the road to Hut's Gate, then the mountain road round the Punch Bowl. We can plan a different ride for each day of the week.
6: Your Majesty, I should tell you, we will not be riding alone.
0: Why not? Instructions from the Admiral reached Count Bertrand last night. An English officer is to accompany Your Majesty when he goes riding outside the Longwood boundaries.
1: So that's the latest insult.
5: Very well. We shall remain indoors.
4: But, sir...
5: Turn the horses back! Let the Englishman follow his own shadow. We remain indoors.
4: Yes, sir.
5: Well, they're determined to force on me a martyr's crown of thorns. Let them do it. Well, Montalon, if we can't ride, we can read and write. There's plenty to do indoors. Our memoirs, the battles. We'll spend our time like this. From 9 till 12, we'll read and work at our English. From 4 till 8, we'll work on the campaigns of 1812, 1314. 8 till 10, dinner and conversation. 10 till midnight, we'll spend in the library. Yes, Montalon, we must reorganize our lives.

0: Now it is April of 1816. It is nearly 2 in the afternoon. Lunch is over, and the party is gathered in the library taking coffee.
1: Well, when are we going to see Madame Bertrand again?
2: Not for some little while, Your Majesty.
1: I don't know what's the matter with you modern women. Madame Montalon, would you believe that my mother was running about on the Corsican hills a few days before I was born?
3: Your mother had 7 children, sir. It had become second habit.
1: When are you going to follow Madame Bertrand's example? Every household should have 6 children.
3: 6, sir?
1: Yes. You've got to allow for, say, 3 to die and 3 to live. That's 2 to replace the father and mother. And 1 reserve for accidents. Guests are arriving. I'm almost looking forward to see this new governor. I never want to see the admiral again. He's done everything in his power to humiliate us. Bertrand, you'll meet him at the door. I'll receive him in the study.

0: May I present the new governor, Sir Hudson Lowe and Admiral George Cockburn. General Marquis de Montholon.
1: Your Excellency.
0: Madame Montholon.
2: Your Excellency.
1: Madame.
0: Comte de Las Casses.
3: Your Excellency.
0: General Baron Gouraud. I've advised the Emperor that you are waiting upon him.
3: Did Your Excellency enjoy a good voyage?
1: Slow, I'm afraid. We had good weather, but only a slight wind. We were 66 days at sea.
2: We were 64. We had the advantage of you, Sir Hudson.
4: You find all long voyages average very close to the same number of days. You make it up here and you lose it there, you know.
1: Really?
2: Are you a good sailor, Sir Hudson?
1: Fairly, madame. Quite fairly. You are lucky to live in this high position. You've got beautiful views all around.
2: That's just the trouble. If only we had a few trees. There's no shade up here, and the wind comes across the plain with nothing to break it.
0: Will you come this way, Sir Hudson?
1: Eh?
4: And I, sir?
0: I was instructed to announce only the governor. This way, Your Excellency.
4: You've given me happy memories to take back to England, gentlemen.
5: You've made them for yourself, Admiral.
4: I'm told that General Bonaparte intends to destroy my reputation and ruin my career.
6: If the Emperor gives a coin to a native, you think the peace of Europe is being disturbed.
4: You continually abuse me for withholding from General Bonaparte the title of Emperor. My government never acknowledged that title.
6: The Emperor is not the prisoner of your government.
5: He's not your prisoner at all.
1: Sir George, my business is quite finished here. Let us go.
4: With pleasure, sir.
1: Good afternoon, madame. Good afternoon, gentlemen.
3: Did you see how annoyed he looked?
2: He's even worse than the Admiral.
7: I wonder what happened in there. I wonder.
5: Well, my friends, I suppose you heard the news.
7: No, we've heard no news, Your Majesty.
5: You're to be put onto a boat and taken in custody to the Cape.
7: What? To the Cape?
5: Oh, unless you sign a declaration that you will remain with me here forever. Oh, Dr. O'Mara, come in, come in.
3: Have you brought me any news?
8: No, sir. I've heard nothing.
3: Nothing at all? No news of the Empress or my son?
8: No, sir. But there's a ship in the harbor.
3: Yes, I saw it come in this morning. There may be news waiting for us there.
8: It may be waiting to take friends away. I was with the governor when those declarations came back unsigned. He looked black as thunder.
5: Did you read the form of the declaration he wanted them to sign?
8: I heard, of course.
5: Worded to trick them into repudiating my title. I forbade them to sign without adding the word Emperor. You must take it in that form or not at all.
8: But it's only a word.
5: It's a word. That means everything. I was chosen emperor by the French nation and consecrated by the Pope. Tell that to your governor. Tell him, too, that I'm suffering from scurvy and my legs are swollen. Look, feel that.
8: Yes. Yes, there is a slight inflammation.
5: Of course there is. Have you got any pictures of the anatomy? I'd like to study them.
8: I wouldn't, sir. The pictures show you organs of the anatomy you never knew about. You feel for them in the body, and they at once begin to ache.
5: You're a good fellow, O'Mara. Oh, if only the rest of these English were like you.
8: I am an Irishman, sir.
5: Well, that's the same thing.
8: Far from it, sir.
5: Hmm? Well, you may be right. English are a curious race, a savage race. They fear death less than we do. They often kill themselves. That, of course, is due to their damp climate. No, O'Mara, I shall not hasten my end by 1 minute. It's not that I fear death, you understand. In time of war, I've seen so many people pass rapidly from life to death that I've become familiar with it. Matter, matter, it's all matter. As a doctor, you know that.
8: All except the soul, sir.
5: The soul? Well, the soul is only matter.
8: Then, where do you fit in God, sir?
5: I am inclined not to fit him in.
8: I can't say I agree, sir. I think everything is the work of God.
5: Come in.
0: Your Majesty.
5: What is it, Bertrand?
0: Your Majesty, the governor has given us 2 hours to sign the declaration in the form laid down. He refuses to accept it with the word emperor inserted. If it is not signed and returned by midnight, we are to be placed on a ship tomorrow morning and taken to the Cape of Good Hope.
5: Gather the others in the library. I'll join you immediately. Well, my friends, it seems that this is to be our last evening together. There's a ship in harbor to take you all to the Cape. Unless you sign those forms by midnight.
1: We can't sign you. Are we to tell the world that we no longer call you emperor?
2: We can't do that, sir.
4: Well, I'll sign anything rather than dishonor myself by deserting my emperor. I've been at your majesty's side for 6 years. I followed you in your victory.
5: Yes, Gurgu, I know, but I refuse to allow any of you to bind yourselves to my fate.
4: You order me not to sign unless that form includes the title word of emperor. I shall sign because you are more to me than that. The word emperor may not be written on that paper, but it's written in my heart. Give me that paper, Bertrand. What do the rest of you say?
1: Since it's the only way to stay, yes. I'll sign too.
5: Yes, very I'll well, sign. My friends, but when you deliver it to the governor, inform him that it was signed against my orders. Good night.
4: Good night, sir.
1: Good night, sir.
5: They'll stay. They'll

0: But the morning came in November of 1817 that our little group was diminished by one. It was a fitting time for tragedy, a gray, wet, cheerless, and grim day. In the dining room at Longwood, I was working over the accounts, a task I despised, while Gourgo paced restlessly the length of the room.
1: He's been shut up in there with Lascaz for 2 hours and 20 minutes. I made use of and thrown aside like a bit of cast-off clothing.
0: Well, the emperor's like that.
1: The more I see of emperors, the more I think of republics. These eternal frogs will drive me mad.
0: It's the rain that brings them out.
1: The rain. The rain. Paris. Shops, the lights. Shall we ever see them again?
0: Oh, Dr. O'Mara.
2: How is the emperor this morning?
1: He's suffering from his liver, his legs, and his teeth.
0: Any news this morning, Doctor?
2: There's a pile of letters for you. Came in on the Newcastle. Also a box of books for the emperor. And the case with the bust of the emperor's son.
0: Have they made up their minds to let him have it yet?
2: Between ourselves, I hear they wanted to break it up to see if there were any secret letters in it.
0: Well, why wait a fortnight and keep the emperor in suspense?
2: They're frightened out of their wits about this rumor of smuggling him off the island in a dirty linen basket. Is he disengaged?
1: Of course not. Lascaz is with him. He's never out of the emperor's room nowadays. He's just here to get copy for his book. He sucks the emperor dry with his eternal questions.
2: Nothing left for you, eh?
3: Good morning, gentlemen.
2: Well, Monsieur Lascaz, plenty of stuff for the book this morning.
3: Magnificent. A completely new account of Waterloo.
1: Congratulations. I happen also to have a very good account of Waterloo.
3: Oh, out of date. The emperor has given me a completely new version. He never told you why he attacked the center and discarded his idea of turning the enemy's right wing?
1: I hope I shall never sink to selling the words my emperor has said in friendship.
2: Did he say if that tooth is still paining him?
3: Yes, yes, yes. He wants it out. He will call you.
2: I hope we have less trouble than we had with this tooth. I had to sit him on the floor to get this one out. I wonder what it would fetch in a London auction room.
0: Oh, £15 at least, I should say.
3: Oh, did he give you that?
2: Of course.
3: Could you manage to get one for me?
1: O'Mara, you promised me the next tooth.
2: I promised nothing of the sort. It's a horrible suggestion.
1: I certainly shan't sell it in a London auction room.
2: You'd get more for it in Paris.
1: Let me have that one. You can keep the one you get this morning.
2: I think not.
1: Give me the tooth. You have no right to it anyway.
4: The emperor will see the doctor.
2: Excuse me, gentlemen.
4: The emperor will see the doctor.
2: My patient is waiting.
1: O'Mara's not to be trusted. He tells the governor every word he hears. The emperor sets too much faith by O'Mara.
0: He also repeats every word the governor says.
3: The emperor knows whom he can trust and whom he cannot.
1: Oh? I'm not so sure of that. What was it you reckoned your diary would bring you, Lascaz? 100,000 francs?
3: I've no idea, General Gourgo, what financial value may be attached to my book. But I don't think I'm exaggerating when I say it is a work that will go down to history as the basis of all future biographies.
5: Good morning, Monsieur Lascaz. I would like a word with you.
3: Well, Captain Nichols.
5: You have a servant, James Scott.
3: I do.
5: He is being detained by the governor for trying to smuggle a secret letter of complaint to Europe. You know that orders decree that all correspondence for Europe shall pass through the governor.
3: I do. Yes, but in this particular instance...
5: Monsieur Lascaz, in the name of the governor of St. Helena, I arrest you.
3: What? Oh, look here. Now... what does this mean, exactly?
5: It means that you'll be transported to Europe.
3: But my books, my diaries, they're my private property. I must have those.
5: Your property will be respected. But to avoid the circulation of mischievous reports in Europe, the governor orders that your journals must be confiscated.
3: You can't take my books. They're mine.
5: I am sorry, monsieur.
3: Then I won't go either. You can't...
5: Guards!
4: Take him!
5: Come on!
4: You can't! It's scandalous! The books are worth a fortune. You just
5: take him.
4: Let me have them. Move along. Go, go.
5: You have no right to
4: take him along, guards.
5: No. No. Montalon, get the emperor. Help me. Oh, take care of my notebooks. It's done. Then let me have them. My diary.
4: Come on.
5: Don't let him. Oh,
4: what?
5: Oh,
6: heaven, what? What is it?
0: Lascaz, arrested.
6: Good Lord, why?
1: He was smuggling things.

0: must go to Europe.
1: What will the Emperor do?
0: Who's going to tell him?
2: No one will need to tell him. He knows. He looked through the window and saw him being carried off.
1: He saw? Why doesn't he do something?
2: What could he do, madame?
3: After Las Casas was deported from St. Helena, the Emperor began dictating his memoirs to Gourgaud, who fretted as much about the increased demands made on his time as he had complained in the past about how little work he was given. A few weeks after Las Casas was sent away, Gourgaud and the Emperor were at work on the terrace while waiting for the statue of His Majesty's son to be delivered.
4: Gourgaud, what can be keeping Cipriani? He should be here with a bus by now.
0: He's on his way from Bertrand's house with it now, sir.
4: Bertrand? Why must that man always take the virginity out of my news?
0: Well, shall we go on with the dictation, sir? What?
4: Yes, of course. Come to work. Now, where had we got to?
0: If I am accused of despotism, they can claim that dictatorship was necessary in the circumstances. I closed up the chasm of anarchy. I cleansed the revolution from the filth that had accumulated. I stabilized thrones.
4: Did I say that?
0: Yes, sir.
4: It verges on the mountebank. That isn't how I put it in the notes I made during the night, is it?
0: Well, no,
4: Can't you read it?
0: Not very well, sir.
4: Well, why can everybody read my writing except you? It's quite clear. Oh, well, let it stand as it is for the moment. Oh, my fame won't rest on my 40 victorious battles, Gourgaud. Waterloo will wipe out the memory of all those victories.
0: Oh, never, sir.
4: Yes. The last act makes one forget the first. But what will never pass away is my book of laws, my code, the harbors of Antwerp and Flushing. Put that down. With room for the largest fleet in the world, the port of Venice, the revival of the weaving mills of Lyon, the water supply of Paris, the Louvre, the setting up of new industries. Those are the monuments that will defy calumny. Yet when I close my eyes, all my mistakes parade before me like figures in a nightmare. With 20,000 men less, I ought to have won at Waterloo. Ah, Cipriani.
5: The first distill case, sir. I'll take it out back and open it there.
4: No. Place it on that chair. Now, carefully. That's right. No. Get me a chisel and a hammer. Come on, quickly.
5: At once, Your Majesty.
4: They'd arrived 3 weeks ago. For 3 weeks, the governor's kept me in suspense deliberately, telling everybody on the island he was going to smash it.
0: Only because he thought there was a message hidden in it. To do him justice, I don't think he really...
4: If I said the governor was a good man, you would say he was a bad one, Gourgaud. If I remarked that the sun was shining, you would say it was dark.
0: Yes, my great fault is...
4: That you always say what you think. Now, where's that hammer and chisel?
5: Here they are, sir. Shall I open it?
4: Oh, no. I'll open it. Hold this end of the box. Who's out there?
5: Governor, sir. He's with Bertrand.
4: How dare that man raise his voice near me?
6: Your Majesty, I beg your pardon. The governor, sir. He asked for an urgent interview with you.
4: I don't want to see him. You know that perfectly well.
7: I'm sorry, General, that the conduct of Count Bertrand makes it necessary for me to see you.
4: Well, Governor.
7: Instructions have come from my government concerning the expenses of your establishment. I wanted to discuss this with you personally so that I could make agreeable arrangements. I've come here on 4 occasions, and each time Count Bertrand has informed me that you were in your bath.
4: I had one directly I heard you were coming.
7: The expenses of this house in 12 months reached 17,000 pounds. An impossible figure. My government has fixed the allowance at 8,000 pounds. On my own responsibility, I'm prepared to raise this, providing...
4: Discuss these details with my cook.
7: I must discuss them with you if I am to do anything to make your situation more agreeable.
4: We've had nothing but trivial, humiliating annoyances since you arrived here.
7: I didn't come here to be insulted. It's your policy to get false stories back to Europe. But my government is fully aware of your schemes and will attach no importance to them whatever. Good morning.
4: Bertrand.
8: Bertrand, never let me see that man again, you hear? He brings out the very worst in me. He makes me say and do things I'm ashamed of. I never would have permitted myself such a scene in France. Never.
9: I'm sorry, sir. He took me by surprise.
8: Very well. Now open the case, Cipriani, and let's forget that man. Oh, look. Careful, careful. Here. Hold all this rubbish, Gorgo. Lift that board out of the way. No. I will lift it out.
9: He's very much like you, sir.
4: No. He's like his mother.
8: Look at that face.
4: A man would have to be a monster to harm a face like that. If Flo had destroyed it, I would have raised such a storm that every mother in England would have execrated his name.
0: But, sir, he did not destroy it.
4: To have a son like that and not be able to see him, guide him. Caged up in Vienna like an animal. And to think I spared that city 3 times.

0: In a moment, Act Two of St. Helena, starring Dennis King. This is NBC, the National Broadcasting Company. Now, Act Two of the Best Plays production of St. Helena, starring Dennis King.
1: Of all of us in our little party, Gogo seemed to suffer most from the confinement and lack of activity. Often I had to exercise the most extreme restraint to prevent violence flaring up between him and myself, with whom he had replaced Las Casas as the source of his imagined persecution. It was after the New Year's Eve party in 1817 that the Emperor spoke to him.
2: Gogo, what is this nonsense about a duel between you and Montholon?
3: There has been no duel, yet.
2: How are we to live together unless we forget our trivial quarrel?
3: Oh, it's no use. Your Majesty knows how wretched I am. I'm not well either. I've had a pain in my stomach for days.
2: Oh, that's nothing. I've got a pain in my stomach, too. Have a cold rub down. It'll do you good. Is everything all right with Montholon now?
3: No, sir. And it never will be.
2: Rubbish, rubbish, rubbish. Now, come and sit down. Nothing interrupts a tragic scene more effectively than sitting down.
3: Your Majesty always laughs at me.
2: Only when you behave like a child. You knew when you followed me here the things you'd have to face.
3: I knew the hardships, but I can't face them without Your Majesty's friendship.
2: But that's not enough for you. You want more than that. You want to be my familiar, my equal.
3: No, Your Majesty.
2: I accept that from nobody. You've made my life a burden here with your continual jealousy. You hated Las Casas because I found pleasure in his conversation. You hate O'Mara because, as my doctor, I allow him into my rooms. You hate Bertrand. Now you hate Montholon.
3: I hate his wife more than I hate him.
2: Oh, why?
3: Because she has stolen the regard you had for me. Because...
2: Oh, be quiet. That's enough. What a child you are. Do you expect me to send you love letters?
3: No.
2: Come on, Gurugo. You've got lots to be thankful for. You're young. Your whole life's ahead of you.
3: Time is passing, sir. I'm 35. I see Bertrand surrounded by his family. I see Montholon, my own age, with a wife and son. What have I got? For 3 weeks now, Your Majesty's never even sent for me. At dinner, you ignore me.
2: Because if I sent for you, you do nothing but argue and contradict.
3: Because I'm the only one of all your staff.
2: I know, the only one who's frank and honest. Why is it that the others can always think of something pleasant to say?
3: Because they say the rest behind your back.
2: What do I care what people say behind my back? I defy any man to deceive me. He can never be as bad as I imagine him.
3: I sacrificed everything to follow you. And yet you suggest to Bertrand that if I were to commit suicide, it would arouse sympathy in Europe.
2: Are you mad, sir?
3: Well, it's the truth. My dead body is all that would be of any value.
2: It's of no value, living or dead. You're afraid of this life because you're a coward. And cowards are of no use to me.
3: By God, then I'll go.
2: Yes, go. I owe you nothing for following me here. If you'd stayed in France, you would have been hanged. Sometimes I think it would be best if you all went, the whole lot of you. Oh, you're a wretched lot. So many funeral mutes.
3: Sir!
2: Oh, I'll stay here alone.
3: I...
1: Gurgo, Majesty.
2: Gurgo, write me a letter saying that you're ill. I will endorse it and send it to the governor. I shall miss you, Gurgo, but you're right. It's useless for you to stay. We shall meet again in another world. Goodbye, Gurgo. Leave me now.
3: Accept my farewell, sir, and my wishes for your happiness. When thinking of me, sometimes may Your Majesty say, he at least had a good heart.
1: The longer our stay on St. Helena lasted, the less we seemed to have the confidence of our British custodians. After a rumor was circulated that the Emperor was seeking an escape from the island, we received almost daily visits from the governor or his officers trying to determine that the Emperor was still present. Finally, the point was reached where we seldom even received them when they called.
4: Yes, sir? Would you advise General Bonaparte that Governor Lowe and Captain Nichols are here and that I wish to see him? I have important communications to make to him.
5: The Emperor's had a bad night. He is at present in his bath. He orders me to tell all callers that the dead do not receive visitors.
4: Nonsense. If he's so ill, why did he refuse to see Dr. Verling?
5: The Emperor declines to see any but Dr. O'Mara.
4: Dr. O'Mara's duties with General Bonaparte are at an end. He sails for England tomorrow. I wish to see the General to explain the nature of some orders I've received.
5: The Emperor's in his bath.
4: We will wait.
5: The Emperor will be in his bath for 2 or 3 hours.
4: Come on, Nichols. I'm sick of this farce. You will return every half hour until you can report that you've seen General Bonaparte. If he hasn't been seen by this time tomorrow, I shall take other measures.
6: Gone?
5: Yes, but he's furious.
6: Excellent. It will increase his blood pressure.
5: What? Back already? Shall I answer it, sir?
6: Yes, you disposed of him nicely before. Go ahead.
5: Oh, Dr. O'Mara.
6: Hello, O'Mara. You've just missed Hudson Lowe. We've had another of his charming visits.
7: I know. I saw him leaving. How is the Emperor Cipriani?
5: The Emperor suffered a lot with the pain in his side last night. We missed you, sir.
7: What's he been doing for it?
5: Nothing. He won't see Dr. Verling. He's gone back to fasting. Well, I must say goodbye, Doctor. It'll be dark in a minute. I must light the Emperor's lamps and let him know the coast is clear.
7: Goodbye, Cipriani.
1: So, he won't see Dr. Verling.
6: No, he won't see any English doctor unless he's attached to him under his own conditions, as you were. Some Corsican doctor is being sent out by his mother, but he can't be here for months. Can't you possibly stay for a bit? Surely the governor won't object.
7: The governor won't let me stay on this island another day.
6: But you've done nothing wrong.
7: That's not his opinion. If I don't report every word I hear in the Emperor's rooms, the governor considers I'm taking the Emperor's side against him. He's practically told me I was a spy.
6: Romara, is the Emperor really ill?
7: How do you mean, really ill?
6: Well, I mean it's difficult to know if he really is.
7: There is no doubt he's got an affliction of the liver.
6: Serious?
7: It might be, without constant care. You're not looking too well yourself, Montalon.
6: This constant pain in the chest. I can't stand this life any longer. Nor can my wife. But how can we possibly ask to go when the Bertrands worry him every day to let them go, too?
7: Well, somebody's got to stay. I hear a priest is coming out with the Corsican doctor.
6: Yes, yes. Perhaps when the priest and the doctor arrive, we may be allowed to go, too. It's 4 years now since we've seen our 2 eldest children.
7: Well, it's getting dark. I must hurry. Convey my respects to your wife. We sail at dawn.
6: Lucky man. Come, I'll announce you to the Emperor. It was not until September of the following year that the priest and the doctor sent by the Emperor's mother arrived on St. Helena. General Bertrand went to the boat to meet them, and the Emperor waited in a little bedroom, which he very seldom left now.
2: Our guests have arrived, sir. They're waiting. The doctor understands that no reports on my health are to be shown the governor until they've been passed by me.
8: I've made it quite clear to him, sir.
2: You are positive the English had no part in the choice?
8: Quite, sir. They sanctioned it, that's all.
2: All right. I'll see them now. The priest first.
9: Come in, Father. Come in.
2: The Abbe Vignali.
10: Your Majesty.
2: What's your name?
10: Angel Paul Vignali, Your Majesty.
2: Angel Paul. You're a native of Marsaglia, I'm told.
10: Yes, Your Majesty.
2: And you studied medicine too? Where?
10: At Rome, Your Majesty.
2: Have you actually practiced medicine?
10: No, Your Majesty.
2: Ah, you haven't. You understand your services will be entirely ecclesiastical. You will not try your medical skill on anybody here.
10: No, Your Majesty.
2: Tell me, did you see anyone of importance when you passed through London?
10: I don't know. I don't think so.
2: You don't think so? I see. Are your parents alive?
10: Yes, Your Majesty.
2: Well, didn't you mind leaving them to come out all this way?
10: Yes. No, Your Majesty.
2: Why did you come here? You probably don't know.
10: No.
2: Well, you won't find life easy here. We must all try and make the best of each other. You may go now.
6: We'll meet at Mass tomorrow.
10: Yes, Your Majesty.
11: Oh, Bertrand, is the doctor any better, or is he stupid too?
2: Well, sir, he's different.
11: Show him in. Let's get it over.
9: Will you come in, Doctor? Dr. Antomachi.
11: So this is Dr. Antomachi, eh? Come in, Doctor. Let me have a look at you.
4: Your Majesty,
11: stand where I can see you by the light. You are a Corsican, a brigand of a doctor, eh?
4: Yes, Your Majesty.
11: When were you last in Corsica?
4: 2 years ago, sir.
11: How old are you?
4: About 30.
11: About 30. Don't you know your age?
4: 30, Your Majesty.
11: You studied medicine at Pisa?
4: I commenced my studies at Leghorn, then Pisa. I was received as doctor in medicine and philosophy at the University of Pisa, March 1808. I afterwards went to Florence, where I applied myself to anatomical researches and was appointed...
11: Yes, we all know that. We've read your history. What made you forsake your employment to share my exile on this rock?
4: Neither gold nor favors, Your Majesty. I have set no price on my services. I have stipulated no...
11: Yes. Now answer my question simply.
4: It was proposed to me, Your Majesty.
11: Ah.
4: I desire no reward. I just accepted the honor.
11: You might not have suited me. I might have sent you back. What then?
4: Well,
11: neither my mother nor Cardinal Fesch had written to me informing me of your departure. I warn you, I distrusted every individual of your expedition until...
4: That accounts for the Marshal's daily cross-examinations. I admit, I
11: am talking, sir.
4: Your Majesty, I beg your pardon.
11: You know that I am not sympathetic towards doctors. What good is a doctor to a starving man when all he needs is a loaf of bread? Exercise is what I needed. The English made that impossible for me. It's resulted in the chronic affection of the liver and of the heart.
4: Will you allow me to take your pulse, sir?
11: No, later. Besides, my pulse wouldn't tell you anything. I've never heard of my own heart beating. I've often wondered if I had one.
4: There are other ways of getting the exercise Your Majesty needs.
11: Would you have me turn somersaults in my bedroom?
4: No, sir. But there are games, exercises. My father added years to his life by digging up his lines every morning.
11: Yes, that's an idea. We might start digging our graves. That'll be all for the present. You'll need philosophy and resignation to live here, Doctor. You're too young to have either.
4: I think Your Majesty will find...
11: You may go.
4: Your Majesty.
11: Well, Bertrand, these are the men we've been waiting for all these months. A sorry lot, eh? Was I rough with him, the doctor?
2: I think you were very patient, sir, considering.
11: A charming pair. A cretin and a lout. And these are the men who have come to take the place of Lascaz, O'Mara, even poor Gourgaud. We didn't realize how fortunate we were. Well, misfortune has its good sides. It teaches us the truth. Resignation. That is the dominion of reason. The real triumph of the soul.
2: It is indeed, sir.
11: He recommends exercises. He suggests we dig the earth.
2: I don't think it would suit me, sir.
11: I wonder, could one make... some sort of garden here.
2: Oh, I doubt it, sir. Look at the trouble my wife had with these miserable little shrubs.
11: Yes, but she did grow a few shrubs. We might do the same, more. No, why not? We could have a lawn down there in front of the windows, an avenue up to the porch. You see what I mean? Come here to the window. Now, look. There, you see. And then perhaps an orchard down there.
2: An orchard?
11: Well, why not? An orchard down there, a fountain in that corner, a vegetable garden round there. We might even grow oranges.
1: We did not grow oranges, but we did receive from Corsica some slips of orange trees.
6: These we transplanted almost daily, each time the emperor found a more choice spot. For a while, the garden occupied our time, and at the emperor's insistence, we would take up our duties as gardeners each morning at 6:30. Cipriani was usually the only one of us to arrive on time.
12: Cipriani! Now, where is everybody?
13: I'm sorry, sir. I had no idea Your Majesty had written.
12: It's 6:30. Where are they all?
13: My watch says only 5:15.
12: Well, it's slow then. They must have heard the bell. We're waiting the better part of the day. Look here. Huh? Look at that.
13: What's wrong, sir?
12: Wrong? Can't you see? The seeds I set yesterday all scratched up again. I told Navarez that if he let those chickens of his out again, I'd... Get my gun, Cipriani.
13: Yes, Your Majesty.
12: Oh, and my spade, too.
13: Yes, Your Majesty.
14: Good morning, Your Majesty.
12: Come along, Burton, come along. Now, where's your wife?
14: In bed, Your Majesty. Her back's too stiff to let her move. I'm afraid she overdid it yesterday. That rake's too heavy for her, sir.
12: Ah, Montalon. Now, you're late.
6: I came to ask if you would excuse me this morning, sir. I ought to stay indoors. I've got a temperature again. I got very hot lifting that turf yesterday, and... Well, then the wetting you gave me with the hose pipe, sir.
12: Oh, nonsense, sir. Good perspiration's all you need. Look here, it's disgraceful. My seed, I spent an hour setting them, and then the Vera's chicken scratched them up again.
13: Here's your gun, sir.
12: Ah, thank you, Cipriani. Now then, I want everybody. Come on, gather around. Come here. Now, I thought of a new plan in the night. I want to reorganize the whole garden. Those fruit trees are too exposed down there. We'll have them up and plant them around my bedroom window.
14: But we only moved them yesterday, sir. They'd be moved twice in a week, and there's fruit on them.
12: I know what I'm doing. You can move peach trees any time. Now, Cipriani, you're good at digging. You make the holes.
13: In the lawn, sir?
12: No. We'll have the lawn over there instead. It's a much better place for it. Montalon, Bertrand, can move the turf. We'll break for 30 minutes at 9:00 for a cup of coffee. Digging's the... finest exercise in the world after riding. Don't you feel better for it, Bertrand?
14: Much better, sir.
12: Here they come. Three of them.
14: Who, sir?
12: Chickens. Hey there, Montalon, stand away there. Now look out. That'll teach them to scratch my seed. Not a bad shot, eh, Bertrand?
13: What shall we do with the chickens, Your Majesty?
12: Have them for dinner.
13: Very good, sir.
12: Bertrand, here, give me your hand.
14: Oh, what is it, sir?
12: Nothing. It will pass a momentary faintness.
14: Oh, sit here, sir.
12: Yes, that'll do.
14: Are you all right, sir?
12: It's nothing. Do you remember the goldfish at Malmaison, Bertrand?
14: Oh, I do, sir.
12: We might have a pond and some goldfish here.
14: I'll make inquiries in Jamestown, sir.
12: Listen.
14: I didn't hear anything, sir.
12: I thought I heard the sound of a bell.
14: A bell? No, sir, I didn't hear it.
12: A sound came into my head just then, like the ringing of a bell. I shall be hearing voices, Nick, like Joan of Arc. I miss the sound of bells here. My first memories of childhood were the bells that rang in the village round home. Sometimes when I was walking with my courtiers at Saint-Cloud, and they thought I was planning new campaigns, I was just allowing the sound of a bell to take me back to Corsica. All those early days and peaceful dreams. I'd like to write a history of Corsica. Someday I'd like to write a history of
6: Corsica. Sir, I wanted to ask...
14: Better. He's fallen asleep.
6: Perhaps we should wake him.
14: No. Let him rest. I do not think he sleeps at night. Let him rest while he can.
6: The garden was abandoned after a while because the emperor was confined more and more to his bed with some sickness that seemed to be growing inside him. One Sunday evening in 1821, he was in his room. Bertrand was attending him.
2: Sir, Vignale's outside. Will you see him?
12: For a moment only, then I want to see Montelon.
2: Will you come in, Father?
15: Good evening, Your Majesty. Is Your Majesty better?
12: Yes, Vignale, yes. I shall have a word with you later. I'll send for you.
15: Does Your Majesty know that a comet was seen in the sky early this morning?
12: A what?
15: A comet.
12: A comet?
15: They say it's a happy omen, sir.
12: Do they? I'm sorry that I missed it, Vignale.
15: It may be visible again tonight, sir.
12: Good, then I may see it after all. Thank you, Vignale. You go now. I'll send for you later. I want to speak to Montelon. Send him to me.
15: Yes, Your Majesty.
12: He's so devoted, it's difficult not to hurt his feelings. Bertrand, have you heard anything about this comet?
14: I didn't see it, sir, but several of the others did.
12: A comet was seen in the sky when Caesar died. When I was a young man, I used to think, I'll flash like a meteor across the sky, and only my passage will be remembered. This pain.
14: Will Your Majesty try some of this lemonade?
12: Yes.
14: Here you are, sir.
12: It's got a strange smell. Are you conspiring with that beast, Antomarchy, again to make me swallow his poison? Because if you are, I'll slice the lot of you! Every mouthful of that stuff of his has given me hours of suffering. I haven't got much further to go now, Bertrand.
14: Sir.
12: Oh, my son, if there were only more like you. What time is it?
15: 6 o'clock.
12: 6 o'clock. Have the books arrived?
14: They ought to be here, sir. I'll attend to it.
6: Your Majesty?
12: Oh, come in, Montelon. Come in. I would like to add a paragraph to the will.
6: Yes, sir.
12: There's some paper there on the desk.
6: When you're ready, sir.
12: I want to add to the fourth codicil, item 5. Have you got it there?
6: Yes, sir.
12: Good. My son should not think of avenging my death. He should profit by it. The aim of all his efforts should be to reign by peace. To do my work all over again would be to suppose that I had done nothing. I was obliged to daunt Europe by arms. The way to convince her today is by reason. It is my wish that he will study history well and ponder on it, for there alone he will learn the true philosophy. Have you got all that?
6: Yes, sir.
12: What paragraph follows?
6: It is my wish that my ashes repose on the banks of the Seine in the midst of the French people I have loved so well.
12: Yes. And now, after paragraph 47, insert. I demand that a post-mortem should be made after my death. I think the billiard room is the best place for the post-mortem. They can make use of the table. There's plenty of room and it's light in there.
6: Sir, you talk as though your career lay 300 years behind you. How can we tell what will happen? You're better today than you were yesterday.
12: No man can escape his fate, Montelon. It's written in the stars that I am to die here.
16: Well, perhaps it's just as well. In America, I should have been assassinated. It's a free country, or worse still, I might have been forgotten. No. This martyrdom may save my dynasty. Have those books arrived yet?
6: Yes, I brought them with me, sir. I think you'll be pleased. The Hannibal was amongst them.
16: Oh, we've been crying for that book for the last 6 months. Have you heard about the comet, Montholon?
6: Yes, sir, but they say it wasn't a comet. It was a meteor.
16: Who said that?
6: Well, the Admiral, sir, and the people at the observatory.
16: Oh, well, we shall have to die without a comet.
6: Your Majesty.
16: Montholon, put my feet up. Thank you. Yes. Oh, I'm tired. I've always despised my bed, yet now I would not exchange it for a throne. Sit down, Montholon.
6: Thank you, sir.
16: What time is it?
6: 6:10, sir.
16: Have you got that book on the Wars of Hannibal?
6: Right here, sir.
16: War is a simple art, you know, Montholon. Like everything beautiful. I used to argue with myself for hours concerning the plan of a battle, magnifying every incident, every danger. When I appeared the most calm, I was vibrating with the greatest excitement, like a girl about to have a baby. Taking it all in all. What a ballad my life has been. Montholon, read to me from the Hannibal.
1: The Wars of Hannibal occupy a page in history that has no counterpart in antiquity. Hannibal was educated by his father in the art of war, a father to whom hatred of the Romans was a sacred tradition.

0: have just heard the Best Plays production of St. Helena, starring Dennis King. And here once more is your host, drama critic John Chapman.
1: I think this is a brilliant and fascinating play, and I wish we had more like it. More biographies on the Broadway stage today. The gaps are too long between an Abraham Lincoln, a Pasteur, a Victoria Regina, and a magnificent Yankee. Our thanks to Dennis King and his fellow players for bringing St. Helena to us. Next week, our best play will be Tennessee Williams' Summer and Smoke, a drama with an interesting history. It was a comparative failure on Broadway, and later an enormous success in an arena theater in Greenwich Village, thanks largely to the playing of an unknown young actress, Geraldine Page. Miss Page will be with us in Summer and Smoke next week. This is Chapman saying goodbye until then.
0: St. Helena was transcribed and adapted for radio by Earl Hamner. Heard in the cast were Alexander Scourby as Montalon, Horace Bram as Bertrand, Philip Bourneuf as Gourgaud, Guy Spall as Las Casas, Ralph Bell as Dr. Antomarchi, Lester Fletcher as the Abbey, Guy Rep as Cipriani, June Field as Countess Montalon, John Stanley as Sir Hudson Lowe, Ronald Long as Sir George Coburn, Ivor Francis as Captain Nichols, and Edwin Jerome as Dr. O'Mara. Best Plays is an NBC production supervised by William Welch and directed by Edward King. 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
8: Tonight, we're privileged to bring you an unusual radio premiere, a version for listening of one of the most significant and controversial novels of recent years. 1944, Gwethlyn Graham's Earth and High Heaven appeared first as a Collier's Magazine serial. Then, published as a Literary Guild selection, it swiftly became a bestseller and is soon to be produced as a motion picture by Samuel Goldwyn. Though born a Canadian, Gwethlyn Graham is a citizen of the world. And though most of her story takes place in Montreal, Canada, it could just as comfortably or uncomfortably have happened in New York or San Francisco or Centerville. Earth and High Heaven is not only a magnificent love story, but also a very wise portrait of a major problem in our time, intolerance of race. And tonight, starring as Erica Drake in Vincent McConaughey's dramatization for Studio One, we're grateful for the presence of one of Hollywood's most individual and accomplished actresses, Miss Geraldine Fitzgerald. And with Miss Fitzgerald, you'll be hearing a very wonderful cast. Grant Richards as Mark Reiser, Raymond Edward Johnson as Charles, Anne Seymour as Margaret, Mercedes McCambridge as Miriam, and Everett Sloan as David. Herewith, the story of a man and woman who dared earth and high heaven to make their dream of love come true.

0: Hall Post, Mr. Canning speaking. Oh, just a moment, please. I'll find out. Miss Drake?
1: Yes, Bubba?
0: Mrs. S.P. Anderson wants somebody to cover a meeting.
1: Yes, for this afternoon.
2: Let me look at my pad.
0: It hasn't any dignity.
1: Well, I can't possibly call you by your own name. Mrs. Canning has entirely too much dignity. Errol can cover the art exhibit.
2: There are three teas this afternoon.
1: Three of them?
2: And one of them is being given by Mrs. Charles...
1: Mother's party?
2: Mm.
1: This afternoon? That I'd better cover myself. We'll get that copy downstairs.
0: If I were society editor, I...
1: You aren't my assistant. Sylvia's my assistant. By the way, Sylvia, I've gone to pick up Charles and we're on our way home. See you in the morning.
3: What are those papers?
1: Stop stalling, Charles. Get your hat and let's be on our way. Mother will be furious.
3: You know quite well, I always go upstairs to my den and sleep through your mother's parties.
1: You're completely self-indulgent, Charles. Both completely up to date on every thought in our...
3: You're the only one of my three children I ever enjoyed talking to.
1: Now, Charles, you know you were a mean old tyrant with Tony and Miriam.
3: Mm-hmm.
1: You never would listen to them.
3: They haven't got your brains.
1: Get your hat, Charles Drake.
3: You don't give a hoot, really, for that silly news.
1: Dory, here's your hat, darling.
3: I don't know why I allow you to bully me.
1: Fancy anybody trying to bully you. Mother, I'm worrying about.
3: This tea party is your mother's idea, not mine. You'll be the only one who can represent me, Alec. Meanwhile, I'll get a nap before dinner.
1: Well, then enjoy your nap.
3: Mm-hmm. Listen to that. Sounds like a jungle. People I never met before, never want to meet again. Go where your mother finds them.
1: Some of them work with them.
3: Well, you can face them if you want. I'm going upstairs.
4: Erica.
1: Hello, Mother.
4: I'm so glad you were able to get away in time for the party, darling.
1: Yes, but I had dinner.
4: Well, right now you can be useful.
1: Where shall I start?
4: Start by doing something about that young man over there. His name sounded foreign, so I suppose he's a refugee. Well, do something about him.
1: All right.
5: How do you do?
1: I'm Erica, the invisible Drake who are giving this party.
5: My name's Mark Reiser.
1: Of course. You're Rene's friend. He's often talked about you.
5: Rene brought me here this afternoon, but he seems to have disappeared.
1: And without bothering to introduce you to anyone... You know, one alerted me in the middle of an enormous party. All French-Canadians. I didn't even know my hostess. Oh, wouldn't you like something to drink?
5: Not if you have to go and get it. All I want is not to be left alone.
1: Very well. I shan't...
5: Yes, I'm with Marish and Aronson. But I'm not doing much law at the moment. Just sort of hanging around at divisional headquarters, waiting to be sent overseas. No, this is a very handsome room.
1: I'm glad you like it.
5: It'd be wonderful, living up here above the city.
1: And wait another hour until the lights go on. All those rooftops turned to gold. I've lived in Montreal all my life, but it still takes away.
6: Erica!
1: Hello there.
6: Darling, we've been looking everywhere for you.
1: Oh, excuse me a moment, Mr. Rice.
5: Said you wouldn't.
1: Oh, would I be right back? Cool Manhattan.
5: I'm glad I waited.
1: One for you?
5: Wait, I don't remember.
1: I do.
5: I haven't. I'm from Manchester.
1: In Northern Ontario?
5: Uh-huh.
1: How did you ever get way up there?
5: I was born there.
1: Oh, your parents?
5: They were from Austria.
1: Whatever took them to Manchester?
5: Well, they didn't want to live in a city.
1: Why not?
5: My father's people had always been mixed up with lumber in some form or other. Mill for sale in Manchester. That's how I was born there. I'd far rather spend the rest of my life there, though, than here in Montreal. Small town, you have a chance to do something. Like my brother. Can be effective. I suppose that's the only criterion of success, which isn't somehow associated with making a lot of money.
1: Aren't you interested in making money?
5: Not particularly. Don't think I'd know what to do with it. I'd like to have enough money to buy a farm someday. I aren't always being pushed around by people. And oh, you ask an awful lot of questions.
1: Terrible habit of mine. Maybe it's because I work for a newspaper.
5: Oh, I didn't know you had a job.
1: Yes, you don't read the woman's page of the Montreal Post.
5: Never knew it had one.
1: Well, I'm the woman's editor.
5: Good for you.
1: Oh, don't get the idea that I'm a career. He still doesn't quite approve of a Drake working on a newspaper. It's the fact that I'm now an editor.
5: Your father, Charles?
1: Yes. He calls me...
5: The roomy house on Sherbrooke Street.
1: Is it nice, a room?
5: I've been looking for a small furnished apartment. You don't know where I might find one, do you?
1: Yes, as a matter of fact, I do.
5: Oh?
1: There's a new apartment building on Côte des Neiges. I haven't noticed whether... Don't tell me they're all rented.
5: No, they still have some vacancies. You knew I was Jewish, didn't you?
1: Thought one way or the other.
5: You were so quiet for a moment. I wondered.
1: Never before realized that... This bit.
5: I'm sorry.
1: Word. They don't take Jews very well, what they did to me.
0: Hello there.
5: Hello, Rennie.
0: Oh, I see that you two have found each other,
1: Rennie, why do you desert the people you bring to parties?
0: Well, I got involved with some people from Toronto, and... Oh, by the way, darling, they're asking for your father. Where is he?
1: Upstairs in his study. Next time I'll...
4: Erica.
1: Yes, Mother?
4: Everyone's asking for Charles. Don't you think you might persuade him to come down? At least for long enough to say goodbye to some of these people.
1: I'll try.
4: I don't know half these people. Which one's Mark Reiser?
1: Rennie's friend, does he?
4: Oh, yes.
1: He's awfully nice. I think you like him.
3: Wait, work your way up to the top. Oh, why I didn't see this long ago. Start out with a business, a son and daughter. Well, she's already been married once, and she's only 25. Miriam hasn't half your brain.
1: Business with a son and a daughter.
3: The point is that Tony was in the firm for 5 years, but he didn't really like it. When he...
1: ...about going into a family business, bored instead of with a husband and children.
3: Oh?
1: It immediately implied your money, not money for my own sweet self. Then what will you do?
3: Eric, I don't... Hadn't we better go downstairs?
1: Tactfully changing...
3: True.
1: And the most charming...
3: Find Jewish lawyers charming.
1: Berenson.
3: Then he definitely is a Jew. Why did Rene bring him here?
1: A really nice person, and Rene wanted him to meet us, Mark Reiser, and talk to him. And I like him.
3: Do you? Well, come along. I must go. That's a lawyer fellow with Rene at the foot of the stairs.
1: Yes.
3: Oh, hello, Rene.
1: Father, I'd like to introduce...
3: Run off during the party. Your mother and I were worried when you didn't come back for dinner.
1: Why did you do introduce?
3: I don't think I'm called upon to give explanations.
1: So far as Mark Reiser's concerned, I'm sure nothing all over again.
3: I dare say it's happened to him before.
1: Of course it has. That really disagree fundamentally with the Nazis about they're going a bit too far. Isn't that how you
3: Eric.
1: Are? There wasn't anyone at the party more intelligent or more civilized than this man you treated so shamefully.
3: The kind of person he is has nothing to do with it.
1: Oh. What matters is the label.
3: My dear, I didn't invent the label.
1: Just because somebody else invented it, you don't have to use it.
3: Eric, among the people we know, a Jewish lawyer sticks out like a well-known sore thumb. From a social point of view, he's unmanageable, makes everyone feel ill at ease. And if he's as nice a chap as you seem to think, this Reiser, he'll probably feel pretty awkward himself.
1: Thinking about how he felt, but how you made him feel.
3: When you've known as many Jews as I have, you realize they're out to do themselves a bit of good socially. Contacts come.
1: Speak for yourself, Charles.
3: Me. Might I add, I don't like your tone. I
1: don't like your point of view. That makes us even.
3: Point of view is pretty general. I do objection to Jews. Those I meet downtown are quite decent fellows. That doesn't mean I want them in my home. I hope Rene won't bring this fellow here again.
1: If you continue this sort of thing, you'll end up in the same relationship with me as you've managed. You treated him this way only because I said I liked him.
3: You mind telling me what you're laughing at?
1: I'm afraid I'm laughing at you, Charles. You insult...
3: It's perfectly obvious to me that Bryce had made quite an impression on you.
1: And...
3: The situation developed only to have to clear it up later.
1: No matter how badly you hurt Mark Reiser, you'll never...
3: I'm not interested in Mr. Reiser.
1: All of a sudden, a stranger. The stranger whom I...
7: Words like muslin to swap. I'll post Mr. Canning speaking.
1: Who is it?
7: Sounds like that Mr. de
1: Severe. Sarko's, the downstairs bar, all right. The only thing, station to meet the Quebec train. Miriam's arriving. Mother and Dad are up in the country and I have to meet her. Right, half an hour.
5: Meeting the train from Quebec.
1: So am I. Is it late? I'm bored.
5: Well, matter of fact, you're looking at the wrong one. That's the plane's an hour late. You're expecting...
1: Yes, she's been living in England.
5: Have you got...
1: Who?
5: Not a thing. Go over to Dominion Square and sit in the sun.
1: Wonderful.
5: Even more feeble than I expected.
1: Who are you meeting from Quebec?
5: My former boss, Mr. Hanson.
1: Brother.
5: Oh, yes. David's a bush doctor up in the mining country.
1: And you said something about being effective, like your brother.
5: Dave doctors anybody who gets sick. people of Arrive go to them no matter where they are, by horseback or snowshoe. Out all hours and every kind of weather, gets paid in... Comes down here for medical meetings once or twice a year.
1: Not as provincial as you may think. He has many refugees and...
5: I'm sure of it. If I were 65 and recently arrived from Europe, he'd be perfectly charming. Anyhow, I don't think I could ever fit... Always be an outsider, as I was at the...
1: point. An outsider to me.
8: Oh, I should have let you standing with...
5: Doctors. If I had any sense, I wouldn't have spoken to you at all, this afternoon. Violets you're wearing are very beautiful.
1: I hate violets.
5: What kind of flowers do you like? Do you? I'll remember. Just for the train's just getting in. Oh, I wonder, couldn't we have dinner together some night? How about Wednesday?
1: All right.
5: I'll call for you about 7. Ah, there's Mr.
1: Oh, no. Miriam will be the last one off.
5: See you Wednesday.
1: Yes. Goodbye.
9: Erica!
1: Miriam!
9: What, to bring those bags along? Hello.
4: How wonderful you look. Where are Mother and Dad?
1: In the mountains for the weekend. I only found us from Halifax.
4: Major Gardner was showing me too good a time.
1: Oh, well.
4: One change.
1: Oh, yes. Charles said you'd come back. Well, we unpack and get it over?
4: Let's just collapse here on the bed and talk.
1: Miriam.
4: Why? Because someone else did.
1: Major
4: Gardner. Oh, yes. After all, I've only been divorced a year. This time, weeks ago. Our dear brother's been promoted. Anyway, my major flew up from Quebec this morning. He's taking me to dinner. Don't really care. He's fun to be with at the moment. You? You're the best of the three of us. The one everybody, Doreen and I, have always done exactly what we wanted. You spent your life doing what other people wanted. Nay. However, I don't suppose there'll ever be anyone Charles will let.
1: Really, Mary?
4: No, you're too important to him. I've always thought he could get along better without Mother than he could without... You translate modern ideas into terms he can understand. No matter whom you pick, Charles will try to...
1: See, but have you really, mm-hmm. darling? Who? He came to a cocktail party here.
4: Why not?
1: He's a Jew.
4: Oh? How many times have you met this man?
1: Only twice.
4: Well, I must say you... You can count on me, whatever happens. Ah, that will be my major.
1: I'll get it here before one of the servants...
4: Tell him to pick me up in an hour.
1: Hello?
4: Yes. Tell him I want to go dancing someplace.
1: Yes, that'll be fine.
10: Well,
4: what did John say?
1: This ought to show you who... I don't care what Charles says about it.

0: hardly wait for your mother and me to leave town, could you?
1: Who obviously isn't your kind of person at all.
2: Has taken me to a concert.
0: You're leaving your sister?
2: Miriam's already gone off with her maid.
0: Tell you again, Eric, I don't approve of your seeing this.
2: Realize that all you have against him is the fact that he's a Jew?
0: Is that enough? I had lunch with Richardson today. He tells me that the most persistent violators of the price ceiling are the Jews. One clothing firm here in Montreal has made a fortune.
2: Just another of these stories people repeat. Probably not a word of truth in it.
0: I resent that.
2: Do you? Why don't you get your Mr. Richardson to name names?
0: I'll do exactly that. First thing in the morning. Hello, Richard.
3: And Mr. Drake.
0: Well, thank you, Mr. Podmore.
3: I most certainly do, at least by reputation.
0: I've come about this Jewish clothing firm, which has made profits in spite of price ceilings.
3: Oh, yes.
0: I've a very special reason for wanting to know the name of this.
3: Well,
0: You'd be doing me a great favor.
3: So, Mr. Drake, stories about...
4: Mother, I'm going to some sort of military affair with John.
2: And I'm... Really, Charles. Generality. Yesterday, it was a...
0: Yeah, I ran that story down. How would...
4: Erica, break. Charles.
0: Question of giving them a chance, Margaret. Squaring, Eric.
2: That's Mark. Call him.
0: Right, sir.
2: Don't worry. He won't come in. Good night, everyone.
5: Up in. What kept you?
2: We were just finishing dinner.
5: Trouble with clever women. You never can surprise them.
2: Oh, Mark.
5: You to my favorite view of Montreal. Right on the second note.
2: He may have a slight cold. Yes, the fearful hollow of thine ear.
5: Oh. Was the lark the herald of the morn? No nightingale.
2: It was whippoorwill. First thing you remember. More after I went out?
6: Yes, he kept at it until I left. And he can't see you now. There's
4: Erica, if I were you, do you know what I'd do? I'd get out.
2: Me? Oh, no.
6: Not for your sake, but for Mark's.
4: Every time he brings you home and leaves you on the doorstep, it must get him down. No, Charles is counting on the probability that Mark's the only one.
2: I didn't mean about Charles.
4: Good does it do Charles to hear Mark described as quite here. And you don't imagine that any of them leaves out the word Jew, do you?
6: Clear out of here, Erica. Get as far
2: as... Don't let him. If Mark and I can hold out, Charles will come around sooner or later.
4: He never will, Erica. Never. Go away while you still have Mark.
2: The only way we'll ever win. I've got to stay here and fight.

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0: From Studio One, we continue tonight's full-hour dramatic entertainment. Miss Geraldine Fitzgerald stars in Fletcher Markle's production of Earth and High Heaven.
1: Sure. Social Department, Mr. Canning speaking.
2: Woolen what?
1: Oh, just a minute, sir. I'll ask Miss Drake.
3: What is it? Drake, aren't you going out for lunch? I don't think so.
1: How about letting me write this article about making jelly?
3: So all about jelly making.
1: I've watched my mother. The trick is to get it to set so it doesn't come out all...
3: Not really.
1: All you have to do is mix it with paraffin. Social Department. Oh, hello, Mark. Yeah, she's here. Hold on. It's, you know who.
4: Give me that phone. Tonight, I'd love it.

0: Here come. 8 o'clock, the Sky Tower. We'll be there. Wanted to talk to you.
1: I knew you did.
0: You aren't exactly what I expected.
1: Did you expect?
0: I don't know, really. But let me tell you, Mark Reiser, I like you a lot. Forgivable, the way our medieval parent eventually changes mind. But he won't. Not until it's too late. Not until he's worn you both ragged.
1: That's already affecting Erica. She never eats.
0: She doesn't sleep either. Charles never leaves her alone. It starts at breakfast and continues whenever he sees it.
1: Erica hasn't said anything lately.
0: Don't you marry Erica?
1: That's a lot.
0: Not.
1: I'm not certain.
0: Not.
1: She would completely antagonize Charles if she married me.
0: Father and his prejudices. I really think it's high time we tried that new system.
1: Which one's that?
0: Haven't you heard of it?
1: Everything's relative.
0: Well.
2: You two?
0: Move over, John.
3: Certainly, my dear.
0: Erica, do
1: you like dancing again?
0: I'd love to.
3: Miriam.
0: Miriam Wright. You do dance often.
1: You notice?
0: Not especially.
1: Like Miriam's major.
4: He likes you, too.
0: Of course, how handsome you look in that uniform. This is the first time I've...
1: Oh, darling.
0: Don't what?
1: Don't melt. Just ask me if I didn't think it might be better for you to realize your father is still being so difficult.
0: Notice.
1: Erica, I've got something to tell you.
0: I was afraid you knew. When will you go?
1: I'll have to leave for camp in 3 days. I'll get an embarkation leave just before I go overseas. Probably a week or so.
0: Can we drive up in the hills? If we don't, I shall start crying in a...
1: Major.
0: Oh, I'll explain to them later. They won't notice we've gone.
1: All right. Miriam told me about your father. Makes it even harder for me to leave you.
0: Your family.
1: Well, I promised them a long... I really ought to see them. Spend some... Over a few things with my brother David.
0: Do, darling. I do. When will we see each other?
1: At least we'll have my last night together before I...
0: Leave it here, Mark. Can't even spend it together.
1: Well, at least... You suppose Sylvia could take care of things in the office for 3 days?
0: What do you mean?
1: I know of a valley with a lake. Lynn, where I once spent a very happy week. Even the early afternoon.
0: Mr. Podmore.
5: I'm sure you can do an excellent story in our Canadian textiles.
0: Yes.
5: Pleasure of meeting Mr. Drake just last week.
0: He told me that you said something about your making a fortune, paying no attention to the prices.
5: Oh, no. He misunderstood me.
0: Did you tell him the firm was Davidson and Kahn?
5: I did nothing of the sort. I told him I knew of no firm by name which was selling above ceiling. Since we told your father there was no truth to it. Good heavens. Quoting me as saying that Davidson and Kahn are...
0: Thank you, Mr. Podmore.
6: Please listen to me. More than anything, please tell me what you think of me.
0: Same kind of person as Erica. He's the other side of the same middle. They just seem to belong together, that's all. And I think if you didn't know he was Jewish, or if that didn't matter, you'd be anyone better for Erica than Mark. No, Mother, no. It wasn't really your fault anyhow, darling.
6: Of course it's my fault. I didn't realize how much he meant to us. But what kind of an excuse is that?
0: Mother, please.
6: It isn't as though Erica didn't try to tell me. But I'd been too busy.
1: Weekends have been like music. The whole world's an orchestra. For 2 short days, it's been playing and once before in my entire life.
0: Well, me too.
1: When was that? 4 years ago. David and I went on a fishing trip. One of those autumn days when the world stands still.
0: Him and I were walking down the Champs-Élysées.
1: All thoughts to arrive the heart are here.
0: What are you talking about? I'm heard something? It's nothing he said or done really before he sailed. Dale Charles has been saying. They'll say I'm wrong for Mark. I'm hopelessly outnumbered. I've already lost. Who is it?
7: May I come in?
0: Yes, Charles, of course.
7: About where you've been. It's done, so let's... Your mother and I are anxious about your health. We want to take you away for a holiday, Eric. 10 days or so, starting next Saturday. Oof, you don't see him off. He, too, must have noticed her failure.
0: This is the only chance Erica will have to see him before he leaves.
7: Miriam, please. Mind your own business.
0: Erica's business is my business. Miriam, don't.
7: The only chance I'll have for a holiday this year.

0: hysterica to alter her plans.
1: I'm going to spend that last evening with Mark when he returns.
0: Means more to him than yours does to you.
2: Charles Levon, in a few days you're going to be rid of Mark Reiser. Isn't that enough? Surely you don't...
0: Eric, don't say such a thing.
1: ...sued him for the paper. Goods above price ceiling. In fact, I told you he didn't know of any such firm. Lied to me, Charles.
0: Eric.
1: And now...
0: Eric, please. I'd like to know what you buy all this.
2: So far as you're concerned, Charles, not a thing. You're like a train that's gotten on the wrong track.
0: Miriam.
2: You can't stop. You have to keep going, and very soon you're going to crash into something, and somebody's going to... You don't want it to be Erica. Tony, what happened to him?
3: There you're back.
4: Hello, Miss Gray.
1: Hello, Bubbles. What's wrong?
4: Congratulations.
1: Shut up, Bubbles. Erica, you still going to join the Women's Army Corps?
4: It came for you this morning.
3: Looks like flowers.
1: Phone already? Bubbles, answer that phone.
4: Oh, sure, sure.
1: Tony Tate.
3: Oh, aren't they beautiful? Red carnations.
4: Miss Drake, it's your sister on the phone.
1: Thank you, Bubbles. Yes, Miriam. Tony. I think. Oh, no.
2: Bubbles, get some water. She fainted. Anything you want?
1: No, nothing, thanks.
2: No, all day.
1: Haven't done tonight.
2: Well, Mary will get it downstairs.
1: Might be your maid.
2: You didn't get it?
1: Oh, much. I'm just a
2: doctor. Says you must rest. Stay in bed for several more days.
1: Rubbish.
2: Charles should be coming home for dinner.
5: Erica, I've called for you.
2: For her.
5: Yes, ma'am.
2: Hello? Yes? No, this is Miriam Drake. You want my sister. Erica hasn't been well for several days.
1: Oh, give me that phone.
2: Hold on, Dr. Reiser, really.
1: Is this you, David?
2: Yes.
1: In Montreal?
2: No.
1: Over the seas. Then take me out to dinner.
2: Erica, you can't.
1: Steady.
6: Drake, Miss Erica Drake.
1: Your doctor.
6: Oh, this is fine, right here, thank you. Oh, how do you do, sir?
0: We finally meet.
6: Got me mixed up with my brother. I'm David Reiser, not Mark. See, I'm taking your daughter out somewhere. General practitioner.
0: Good.
6: Erica told me over the phone that Mark's up with taking the night train, so I'll probably see him tomorrow. Would.
1: Dave.
6: Hello there.
1: David, don't ever anyone who needed you as much as I need you tonight.

0: that's understandable. He's feeling very guilty. When Mark has collapsed. You love my brother, don't you?
1: Yes, I do.
0: All summer. In every letter.
1: I love to approve our marriage. Bill, I needed to talk to you, and you aren't there.
0: Well, I'll be there tomorrow.
1: Mark can take. I know I've reached the end.
0: You must plenty of sleep.
1: I'm going to...
0: Better wait a few weeks. They'll never take you unless you put on a bit of weight. What shall I tell Mark when I see him?
1: All my heart.
0: I'll tell...
1: Maybe you shouldn't tell him anything. Don't even tell him that you've seen me.
2: David! Is that you?
3: Yes, I just got...
4: David.
0: Good to see you. Shall we talk?
4: Yes, I can always talk better that way. I've been worrying that you wouldn't get here before my leave was up. Oh, I wish I'd known you...
0: You want to marry Erica? Because if you do, I'm on your side. Erica, anyhow. I don't know about you yet. I want to hear what you have to say for yourself. Gather that your chief objection to her is the fact you're particular.
4: Oh, it's not me, you know that.
0: Walk out on her, go off to the war and leave her, and she'll go back to her old life again? Is there anyone dead set against your marrying Erica, or is there anyone who knows both of you who's in favor of it?
4: One person.
0: Two of us.
4: What do you mean?
0: Spent last evening in Montreal with Erica. Book and pick the Drake was the fanciest. We had dinner together. I even met her father.
4: What?
0: He thought I was you at first. When he found out, he asked me to give you a message. Said he was sorry he'd never met you.
4: He said that?
0: Son is missing in action.
4: Tony?
0: Well shot when I saw him. Hoped he'd have a chance to meet you when you came back. Going to find that you're wrong. Isn't going to be another one. You're a queer mixture of a weak character and a straight the right one, then you'd be somebody. Beat mediocrity. If you allow a lot of other people to talk you doing something that you know is right for you, and talk you into letting yourself be able to get away with it, but you don't. And neither does Erica. The difference between you is that she seems to really... Pretty exciting. You've got an ex...
4: Told me it might possibly happen, but it seems to...
0: Good for you. Let's get back.
1: Be able to sleep tonight?
5: Hope so.
1: Damien, he'd been transferred to Malta. Erica, maybe I'd better read it.
5: No. Give an extra week's leave. Stop. Return to Montreal on morning train. Is it really you?
4: Oh, don't cry. Earlier, because I...
5: Now? Today?
4: As soon as we can get a license.
5: Oh, Mark.
4: If you like, you can think about it for minutes.
5: I don't have to...
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5: Good night, everybody.
4: Ben, what kept you?
5: We were just finishing dinner.
4: Trouble with clever women. You never can surprise them. You to my favorite view of Montreal. Right on the second note.
5: He may have a slight cough. Yes, the fearful hollow of thine ear.
4: Oh. Was the lark the herald of the morn? Oh, nightingale.
5: His whippoorwill.
1: First thing you remember.
5: More after I went out?
7: Yes, he kept at it until I left. Good thing he can't see you now. There's
5: Eric, if I were you, do you know what I'd do?
7: I'd get out.
5: Me? Oh, no.
7: Not for your sake, but for Mark's. Every time he brings you home and leaves you on the doorstep, it must get him down. No, Charles is counting on the probability that Mark's the only one.
5: I didn't mean about Charles.
7: Made inquiries about Mark downtown. Good does it do Charles to hear Mark described as quite a queer. And you don't imagine that any of them leaves out the word Jew, do you?
5: Don't let him. If Mark and I can hold out, Charles will come around sooner or later.
7: He never will, Erica. Never. Go away while you still have Mark.
5: The only way we'll ever win. I've got to stay here and fight.

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0: From Studio One, we continue tonight's full-hour dramatic entertainment. Miss Geraldine Fitzgerald stars in Fletcher Markle's production of Earth and High Heaven.
1: Sure. Social Department, Mr. Canning speaking. Woolen what? Oh, just a minute, sir. I'll ask Miss Drake.
2: What is it? Eric, aren't you going out for lunch? I don't think so.
1: How about letting me write this article about making jelly?
2: Oh, all about jelly making.
1: I've watched my mother. The trick is to get it to set so it doesn't come out all wobbly.
2: Not really.
1: All you have to do is mix it with paraffin. Social Department. Oh, hello, Mark. Yeah, she's here. Hold on. It's, you know who.
3: Give me that phone. Tonight, I'd love it. Miriam, well, she probably has a date with her major. Both of them? Of course they'll come. 8 o'clock, the Sky Tower. We'll be there.
4: Wanted to talk to you.
5: I knew you did.
4: You aren't exactly what I expected.
5: What did you expect?
4: I don't know, really. But let me tell you, Mark Reiser, I like you a lot.
5: Do you?
4: It's unforgivable the way our medieval parent eventually changes his mind. But he won't. Not until it's too late. Not until he's worn you both ragged.
5: That's already affecting Erica. She never eats.
4: She doesn't sleep either. Charles never leaves her alone. It starts at breakfast and continues whenever he sees it.
5: Erica hasn't said anything lately.
4: Don't you marry Erica?
5: That's a lot.
4: Why not?
5: I'm not certain.
4: Why not?
5: She would completely antagonize Charles if she married me.
4: Father and his prejudices. I really think it's high time we tried that new system.
5: Which one's that?
4: Haven't you heard of it?
5: Everything's relative.
4: Well.
6: You two?
3: Move over, John.
6: Certainly, my dear.
3: Erica, do
5: you like dancing again?
3: I'd love to.
6: Miriam and I will sit this one out.
3: Miriam's right. You do dance often.
5: Didn't you notice?
3: Not especially.
5: Like Miriam's major.
3: He likes you, too. Of course, how handsome you look in that uniform. This is the first time I've...
5: Don't, darling.
3: Don't what?
5: Don't melt. Just ask me if I didn't think it might be better for you to leave Blige. Your father is still being so difficult.
3: No, sir.
5: Erica, I've got something to tell you.
3: I was afraid you knew. When will you go?
5: I'll have to leave for camp in 3 days. I'll get an embarkation leave just before I go overseas. Probably a week or so.
3: Can we drive up in the hills? If we don't... I shall start crying and...
5: Major.
3: Oh, I'll explain to them later. They won't notice we've gone.
5: All right. Miriam told me about your father. It makes it even harder for me to leave you.
3: Your family.
5: Well, I promised them along. I really ought to see them. Spend some... over a few things with my brother David.
3: Do, darling. I do. Only, when will we see each other?
5: Just... At least we'll have my last night together before I...
3: Can't even spend it together.
5: Well, at least... You suppose Sylvia could take care of things in the office for 3 days?
3: What do you mean?
5: I know of a valley with a lake in where I once spent a very happy week. Even the early afternoon?
3: Beautiful, Mr. Podmore.
7: I'm sure you can do an excellent story in our Canadian textiles.
3: Yes.
7: Pleasure of meeting Mr. Drake just last week.
3: He told me that you said something about it all, making a fortune, paying no attention to stealing prices.
7: Oh, no. He misunderstood me.
3: Did you tell him the firm was Davidson and Kahn?
7: I did nothing of the sort. I told him I knew of no firm by name which was selling above ceiling.
8: Simply told your father there was no truth to it.
7: Good heavens. Quoting me as saying that Davidson and Kahn are...
3: Thank you, Mr. Podmore.
9: Please listen to me. More than anything, please... Tell me what you think of...
10: Mother, he's the same kind of person as Erica. He's the other side of the same medal. They just seem to belong together, that's all. And I think if you didn't know he was Jewish, or if that didn't see anyone better for Erica than Ma. No, Mother, no. It wasn't really your fault anyhow, darling.
9: Of course it's my fault. I didn't realize how much he meant to it. But what kind of excuse is that?
10: Mother, please.
9: It isn't as though Erica didn't try to tell me. All I... I'd been too busy.
5: Weekends have been like music. The whole world's an orchestra. For 2 short days, it's been playing and
3: Me too.
5: What was that?
11: 4 years ago, David and I went on a fishing trip. It was one of those autumn days when the world stands still.
5: All thoughts to arrive the heart are here.
10: What are you talking about?
3: I
10: said something?
3: It's nothing he said or done really before he sailed. Dale Charles has been saying. They'll say I'm wrong for Mark. I'm hopelessly outnumbered. I've already lost. Who is it?
12: May I come in?
3: Of course.
12: About where you've been. It's done, so let's... Your mother and I are anxious about your health. We want to take you away for a holiday, Eric. 10 days or so, starting next Saturday. If you don't see him off, he too must have noticed how pale you...
3: This is the only chance Erica will have to see him before he leaves.
12: Miriam, please. Mind your own business.
10: Erica's business is my business.
3: Miriam, don't.
12: The only chance I'll have for a holiday this year. Naturally, I don't expect Erica to alter her plan.
3: I'm going to spend that last evening with Mark when he returns.
12: It means more to him than yours does to you.
10: Charles, leave her alone. In a few days, you're going to be rid of Mark Reiser. Isn't that enough? Surely you'd...
12: Eric, don't say such a thing.
3: ...include him for the paper. Goods above price ceiling. In fact, I told you he didn't know of any such firm. You read to me, Charles.
12: Eric.
3: And now...
12: Eric, please. I'd like to know what you buy all this.
10: So far as you're concerned, Charles, not a thing. You're like a train that's gotten on the wrong track.
12: Miriam.
10: You can't stop. You have to keep going, and very soon you're going to crash into something, and somebody's going to... You don't want it to be Erica. What happened to him?
13: There you're back.
14: Hello, Miss Gray.
13: Hello, Bubbles. What's wrong?
14: Immediately.
13: But why? Oh, I'm going to join the Women's Army Corps.
10: You've gone already? Bubbles, answer that phone.
14: Oh, sure.
13: Morning, Tate. Oh, aren't they beautiful? Red carnations.
14: Miss Drake, it's your sister on the phone.
3: Thank you, Bubbles. Yes, Miriam. Tony? I think... Oh, no.
10: Bubbles, get some water. She fainted. Anything you want?
3: No. Nothing, thanks.
10: No, old day.
3: Haven't gone for that.
10: Mary will get it downstairs.
3: Might be your maid.
10: Didn't get it?
3: Oh, must. I'm just exhausted.
10: Doctor says you must rest. Stay in bed for several more days.
3: Rubbish.
10: Charles should be coming home for dinner.
15: Erica, I've called for you.
10: Call her.
15: Yes, ma'am.
10: Hello? Yes? No, this is Miriam Drake. You want my sister. Doctor, Erica hasn't been well for several days.
3: Oh, give me that phone.
10: Hold on, Dr. Risa, really.
3: This you, David?
10: Yes.
3: Montreal?
10: No.
3: Overseas. Don't take me out to dinner.
10: Erica, you can't.
3: About 7.

0: calling for Miss Drake, Miss Erica Drake.
1: Your
0: doctor. That's right.
1: Come in, please.
0: Thank you. Oh, this is fine, right here. Thank you. Oh, how do you do, sir?
2: We finally meet.
0: Unkindly. Got me mixed up with my brother. I'm David Reiser, not Mark.
2: Oh, I heard you tell the maid.
0: I'm taking your daughter out somewhere.
2: Are you,
0: General practitioner.
2: Good.
0: Erica told me over the phone that Mark's up with taking the night train, so I'll probably see him tomorrow. I would.
1: David.
0: Oh, there.
1: David. There's never anyone who needed you as much as I need you tonight.
0: Well, that's understandable. He's feeling very guilty. When Mark has collapsed. You love my brother, don't you?
1: Yes, I do.
0: Every letter.
1: I love needed to talk to you, and you aren't there.
0: Well, I'll be there tomorrow.
1: No, I've reached the end.
0: You must get rest. Plenty of sleep.
1: I'm going to...
0: They'll wait a few weeks. They'll never take you unless you put on a bit of weight. What shall I tell Mark when I see him?
1: All my heart. Maybe you shouldn't tell him anything. Don't even tell him that you've seen me.
3: Is that you?
4: Yes. I just got off.
3: David.
0: Good to see you. Shall we talk?
3: Yes. I can always talk better that way. Been worrying that you wouldn't get here before my leave was up. Oh, I wish I'd known you.
0: You want to marry Erica? Because if you do, I'm on your side. Erica, anyhow. I don't know about you yet. I want to hear what you have to say for yourself. I gather that your chief objection to her is the fact of particular.
3: Oh, it's not me, you know that.
0: Walk out on her, go off to the war and leave her, and she'll go back to her old life again? Is there anyone dead set against your marrying Erica, or is there anyone who knows both of you who's in favor of it?
3: One person.
0: Two of us.
3: What do you mean?
0: Spent last evening in Montreal with Erica. Took and picked the Drake with the fanciest. We had dinner together. I even met her father. Thought I was you at first. When he found out, he asked me to give you a message. Said he was sorry he'd never met you.
3: He said that?
0: Son is missing in action.
3: Tony?
0: Well shot when I saw him. Hoped he'd have a chance to meet you when you came back. Going to find that you're wrong. Isn't going to be another one. You're a queer mixture of a weak character and a... If you made the right one, then you'd be somebody. Beat mediocrity. If you allow a lot of other people to talk you out of doing something that you know is right for you into letting yourself and someone else down, don't think if they do. If you did, you might be able to get away with it, but you don't. And neither does Erica. The difference between you is that she seems to really... You can't quit.
3: No.
0: Something pretty exciting. You've got an ex...
3: Told me it might possibly happen, but it seems to...
0: Good for you. Let's get back.
1: Will you be able to sleep tonight?
5: Hope so.
1: And he'd been transferred to Malta. Erica, maybe I'd better read it. No, Mark. Give an extra week's leave. Stop. Return Montreal on morning train. Is it really you?
3: Oh, don't cry.
6: Earlier, because I...
1: Now, today...
3: As soon as we can get a license.
1: Oh, Mark.
3: If you like, you can think about it for minutes.
1: I don't have to think...
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3: That's only happened once before in my entire life.
1: Me too.
3: When was that? 4 years ago. David and I went on a fishing trip. It was one of those autumn days when the world stands still.
1: Him and I were walking down the Champs-Élysées.
3: All thoughts to arrive the heart are here.
1: What are you talking about? I'm not at the end. Has he said something? It's nothing he said or done only before he sailed. Dale Charles has been saying. They'll say I'm wrong for Mark. Hopelessly outnumbered. I've already lost. Who is it?
8: May I come in?
1: Yes, Charles, of course.
8: About where you've been. It's done, so let's... Your mother and I are anxious about your health. We want to take you away for a holiday, Eric. 10 days or so, starting next Saturday. Oh, you don't see him off. He, too, must have noticed her failure.
1: This is the only chance Erica will have to see him before he leaves.
8: Miriam, please. Mind your own business.
9: Erica's business is my business.
1: Miriam, don't. I'm...
8: The only chance I'll have for a holiday this year. Nah, I don't expect Erica to alter her plan.
1: I'm going to spend that last evening with Mark when he returns.
8: Means more to him than yours does to you.
5: Charles, leave her alone. In a few days, you're going to be rid of Mark Reiser. Isn't that enough? Surely you
8: don't... Eric, don't say such a thing.
1: ...put him for the paper. Goods above price ceiling. In fact, I told you he didn't know of any such firm. You read to me, Charles.
8: Eric.
1: And now...
8: Eric, please. I'd like to know what you call this.
5: So far as you're concerned, Charles, not a thing. You're like a train that's gotten on the wrong track.
8: Miriam...
5: You can't stop, you have to keep going, and very soon you're going to crash into something, and so... I don't want it to be Erica. Tony, what happened to him?
6: There, you're back.
9: Hello, Miss Drake.
6: Hello, Bubbles. What's wrong?
9: Congratulations.
6: Shut up, Bubbles. Erica, you still going to join the Women's Army Corps?
9: It came for you this morning.
6: Looks like flowers. Gone already? Bubbles, answer that phone.
9: Oh, sure, sure.
6: Tony, thanks. Oh, aren't they beautiful? Red carnations.
9: Miss Drake, it's your sister on the phone.
1: Thank you, Bubbles. Yes, Miriam. Tony? I think... Oh, no.
5: Bubbles, get some water. She fainted. Anything you want?
1: No, nothing, thanks.
5: No, all day.
1: Haven't done for now.
5: Mary will get it downstairs.
1: Might be your maid.
5: You didn't get it?
1: Oh, much. I'm just
5: exhausted. Bob says you must rest. Stay in bed for several more days.
1: Daddy,
5: Charles should be coming home for dinner.
10: Erica, I've called
5: for her.
10: Yes, ma'am.
5: Hello? Yes? No, no, this is Miriam Drake. You want my sister. Erica hasn't been well for several days.
1: Oh, give me that phone.
5: Hold on, Dr. Reiser, really.
1: Is this you, David?
10: Yes.
1: Overseas. Go and take me out to dinner.
5: Erica, you can't.
1: About 7 o'clock, fine. Ready.
0: Calling for Miss Drake, Miss Erica Drake.
1: Your doctor.
0: That's right.
1: Come in, please.
0: Thank you. Oh, this is fine, right here, thank you. Oh, how do you do, sir?
8: We finally meet.
0: Up with my brother. I'm David Reiser, not Mark. I'm taking your daughter out somewhere.
8: Oh, yeah.
0: General practitioner.
8: Good.
0: Erica told me over the phone that Mark's up with taking the night train, so I'll probably see him tomorrow. Word.
1: Dave.
0: Hello there.
1: David, there's never anyone who needed you as much as I need you tonight.

0: that's understandable. He's feeling very guilty. And Mark has collapsed. You love my brother, don't you?
1: Yes, I do.
0: All summer. In every letter.
1: I love Mark to approve our marriage. Baby, I needed to talk to you, and you aren't there.
0: Well, I'll be there tomorrow.
1: Mark can take. I know I've reached...
0: You must get rest. Plenty of sleep.
1: I'm going to...
0: Better wait a few weeks. They'll never take you unless you put on a bit of weight. What shall I tell Mark when I see him?
1: All my heart. Maybe you shouldn't tell him anything. Don't even tell him that you've seen me.
2: David, is that you?
3: Yes, I just got...
4: David.
0: Good to see you. Sure. Shall we talk?
4: Yes, I can always talk better that way. I've been worrying that you wouldn't get here before my leave was up. Oh, I wish I'd known you...
0: You want to marry Erica? Because if you do, I'm on your side. Erica, anyhow. Don't know about you yet. I want to hear what you have to say for yourself. I gather that your chief objection to her is so particular.
4: Oh, it's not me, you know that.
0: Walk out on her, go off to the war and leave her, and she'll go back to her old life again? Is there anyone dead set against your marrying Erica or her? Is there anyone who knows both of you who's in favor of it?
4: One person.
0: Two of us.
4: What do you mean?
0: Spent last evening in Montreal with Erica. Book and picked the Drake with the fanciest. We had dinner together. I even met her father.
4: What?
0: He thought I was you at first. When he found out, he asked me to give you a message. Said he was sorry he'd never met you.
4: He said that?
0: Son is missing in action.
4: Tony?
0: Well shot when I saw him. Hoped he'd have a chance to meet you when you came back. Going to find that you're wrong. Isn't going to be another one. You're a queer mixture of a weak character and a... If you made the right one, then you'd be somebody. Beat mediocrity. If you allow a lot of other people to talk you into something that you know is right for you... And talk you into letting your... But you don't think as they do. If you did, you might be able to get away with it. But you don't. And neither does Erica. The difference between you is that she seems to really... Pretty exciting. You've got an ex...
4: Told me it might possibly happen, but it seems so...
0: Good for you. Let's get back.
1: Be able to sleep tonight? Hope so. And he'd been transferred to Malta. Erica, maybe I'd better read it. No. Give an extra week's leave. Stop. Return you on a morning train. Is it really you?
4: Oh, don't cry.
5: Earlier, because I... As soon as we can get a license.
1: Oh, Mark.
5: If you like, you can think about it. For...
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0: For Miss Drake, Miss Erica Drake.
1: Your
0: doctor. That's right.
1: Come in, please.
0: Thank you. Oh, this is fine, right here. Thank you. Oh, how do you do, sir?
7: We finally meet.
0: Up with my brother. I'm David Reiser, not Mark. See, I'm taking your daughter out somewhere.
7: Oh, you were?
0: Erica told me over the phone that Mark's up with the wood.
1: David.
0: Oh, there.
1: David. Dr. David. Never anyone who needed you as much as I need you tonight.

0: that's understandable. He's feeling very guilty. When Mark has collapsed. You love my brother, don't you?
1: Yes, I do.
0: All summer. In every letter.
1: I love needed to talk to you, and you aren't there.
0: Well, I'll be there tomorrow. Plenty of sleep.
1: I'm going to...
0: They'll wait a few weeks. They'll never take you unless you put on a bit of weight. What shall I tell Mark when I see him?
1: All my heart. Maybe you shouldn't tell him anything. Don't even tell him that you've seen me.
2: David, is that you?
3: Yes, I just got off the...
4: David.
0: Good to see you. Shall we talk?
4: Yes, I can always talk better that way. I've been worrying that you wouldn't get here before my leave was up. Oh, I wish I'd known you...
0: You want to marry Erica? Because if you do, I'm on your side. Erica, anyhow. I don't know about you yet. I want to hear what you have to say for yourself. I gather that your chief objection to her is the fact you're particular.
4: Oh, it's not me, you know that.
0: Walk out on her, go off to the war and leave her, and she'll go back to her old life again? Is there anyone dead set against your marrying Erica or her? Is there anyone who knows both of you who's in favor of it?
4: One person.
0: Two of us.
4: What do you mean?
0: This evening in Montreal with Erica. We had dinner together. I even met her. He thought I was you at first. When he found out, he asked me to give you a message. Said he was sorry he'd never met you.
4: He said that?
0: Well shot when I saw him. Hoped he'd have a chance to meet you when you came back. Isn't going to be another one. You're a queer mixture of a weak character and a... If you made the right one, then you'd be somebody. Weak mediocrity. If you allow a lot of other people to talk you out of doing something that you know is right for you and talk you into letting yourself and someone else down, don't think if they do. If you did, you might be able to get away with it, but you don't. And neither does Erica. The difference between you is that she seems to ring pretty exciting. You've got an ex...
4: Told me it might possibly happen, but it seems to...
0: Good for you. Let's get back.
1: Be able to sleep tonight? Hope so. And he'd been transferred to Malta. Come in. Erica, maybe I'd better read it. No, Mark. Give an extra week's leave. Stop. Return to Montreal on morning train. Is it really you?
4: Oh, don't cry.
5: Earlier, because I...
1: Now? Today?
4: As soon as we can get a license.
1: Oh, Mark.
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0: Good to see you. Shall we talk?
4: Yes, I can always talk better that way. I've been worrying that you wouldn't get here before my leave was up. Oh, I wish I'd known you...
0: You want to marry Erica? Because if you do, I'm on your side. Erica, anyhow. I don't know about you yet. I want to hear what you have to say for yourself. I gather that your chief objection to her is the fact you're particular.
4: Oh, it's not me, you know that.
0: Walk out on her, go off to the war and leave her, and she'll go back to her old life again? Is there anyone dead set against your marrying Erica, or is there anyone who knows both of you who's in favor of it?
4: One person.
0: Two of us.
4: What do you mean?
0: Spent last evening in Montreal with Erica. Hook and pick the Drake was the fanciest. We had dinner together. I even met her father.
4: What?
0: He thought I was you at first. When he found out, he asked me to give you a message. Said he was sorry he'd never met you.
4: He said that?
0: Son is missing in action.
4: Tony?
0: Well shot when I saw him. Hoped he'd have a chance to meet you when you came back. Going to find that you're wrong. Isn't going to be another one. You're a queer mixture of a weak character and a... If you made the right one, then you'd be somebody. Weak mediocrity. If you allow a lot of other people to talk you doing something that you know is right for you into letting yourself and someone else down, be able to get away with it, but you don't. And neither does Erica. The difference between you is that she seems to really... You can't quit.
4: No.
0: Thing pretty exciting. You've got an ex...
4: Told me it might possibly happen, but it seems to...
0: Good for you. Let's get back.
1: Be able to sleep tonight? Hope so. And he'd been transferred to Malta. Erica, maybe I'd better read it. No, Mark. Give an extra week's leave. Stop. Return to Montreal on morning train.
4: Earlier, because I...
1: Now? Today?
4: As soon as we can get a license.
1: Oh, Mark.
4: If you like, you can think about it for minutes.
1: I don't have to think.
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0: Feels much like going on with it now. Well shot when I saw him. Hoped he'd have a chance to meet you when you came back. Going to find that you're wrong. Isn't going to be another one. You're a queer mixture of a weak character and a... If you made the right one, then you'd be somebody. Beat mediocrity. If you allow a lot of other people to talk you out of doing something that you know is right for you into letting yourself and someone else down, don't think if they do. If you did, you might be able to get away with it, but you don't. And neither does Erica. The difference between you is that she seems to really... You can't quit.
4: No.
0: Thing pretty exciting. You've got an ex...
4: Told me it might possibly happen, but it seems to...
0: Good for you. Let's get back.
1: Will you be able to sleep tonight?
5: Hope so.
1: Damien, he'd been transferred to Malta. Erica, maybe I'd better read it. No, Mark.
5: Give an extra week's leave. Stop. The tell Montreal on morning train. Is it really you?
4: Oh, don't cry. Earlier, because I...
1: Now? Today?
4: As soon as we can get a license.
1: Oh, Mark.
4: If you like, you can think about it for minutes.
1: I don't have to think.
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0: Mark, people have been trying to type us ever since. You can't quit.
4: No.
0: Thing pretty exciting. You've got an ex...
4: Told me it might possibly happen, but it seems to...
0: Good for you. Let's get back.
1: Will you be able to sleep tonight?
5: Hope so.
1: And he'd been transferred to Malta. Erica, maybe I'd better read it. No, Mark. Give an extra week's leave. Stop. The tell Montreal on morning train. Is it really you?
4: Oh, don't cry. Earlier, because I...
1: Now? Today?
4: As soon as we can get a license.
1: Oh, Mark.
4: If you like, you can think about it for minutes.
1: I don't have to think.
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1: After a while. Damien, he'd been transferred to Malta. Erica, maybe I'd better read it. No, Mark. Give an extra week's leave. Stop. The tell Montreal on morning train. Is it really you?
4: Oh, don't cry.
8: Earlier, because I...
1: 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Today?
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1: Oh, Mark.
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1: Is it really you?
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8: Earlier, because I...
1: Now? Today?
4: As soon as we can get a license.
1: Oh, Mark.
4: If you like, you can think about it for minutes.
1: I don't have to...
9: Hold it. 15 seconds from now, you'll see the picture he just took. 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
8: 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And now, Claudia.
9: Ninth floor, please.
10: Ninth floor, me too.
11: I gotta get $25,000.
9: Excuse me, please.
10: Just the two of us, huh?
9: Two? And us?
10: Funny the way it goes. When I saw the ad, I thought there'd be 100.
9: I'm sorry, I don't...
10: Oh, come on now. Johnson and Growell is for a secretary, telephone girl, bookkeeper. $60.
9: What?
10: Oh, say, kid, you ain't exactly lightning, are you?
9: No, I guess I'm not.
10: It's all right. Sometimes I think you slow ones are the best off after all. The longer you take to do something, the more they think they're getting for their dough.
9: I'll have to remember that.
10: That's one of the things they never tell you in school. Just out, are you?
9: Oh, no, I've been out of school a year.
10: Never had a job, though, did you?
9: No, I never did. You see, I got...
10: I could tell in a minute. You're pretty all right, but you kind of got that bewildered look.
9: No wonder I have. I'm just beginning to follow you.
10: Say, you don't have to get excited. Well, come on. We ain't going to get mink coats scabbing out here. What sort of an outfit do you think it is, anyway? A Johnson and Growaler. My last was a writer.
9: You worked for a writer?
10: Worked is right, honey. Do I look the type to do anything else?
9: Oh, I mean, I was just surprised to hear you worked for a writer. That's what I meant.
10: He wrote 8 hours a day, 5 days a week for 3 years. He wrote them little balloons for the comic books.
9: Oh, I never thought anybody wrote those.
10: Oh, sure, honey. Oh, I know what you mean. He wasn't a very educated writer. His grammar was awful. You wouldn't have thought he'd gone to school at all.
9: I guess there are all kinds of writers.
10: I sure made a fool of myself when I first started with him. I used to fix up his grammar a little. Then he told me to stop. He didn't have no call for good grammar.
9: I suppose every job has little things that you've got to learn.
10: No, they sure do, honey. That's what I like about a new job. Figuring out for yourself what it is the people need and then trying to give it to them.
9: I bet you're awfully good at it, too.
10: There's lots worse than me. Say, honey, this ad calls for experience. What are you going to tell them?
9: But I don't really want to...
10: Tell you what, if they're ready to bite, you tell them you work for a writer, see, for 3 years. His name is Hamilton Niblow.
9: Hamilton Niblow?
10: Don't worry, I'll fix it with them if they check up.
9: Oh, but I couldn't do that. That's not right. It isn't fair to you anyway, and besides,
10: oh,
9: you see, I really...
10: Oh, here, honey, you got to view these things realistic. Huh? That's a nice word, ain't it? It was one of Niblow's favorite words. When he was talking, I mean. You ain't competing with me.
9: Well, that's terribly sweet of you. It's the nicest thing I've ever heard of anyone doing, but I just came up here to...
10: You talk an awful lot, don't you?
9: I'm trying to tell you that...
10: It's all right. I like people who talk a lot, but we ain't got the time right now, dearie. Now, look, anybody's gonna hire you ain't gonna hire me.
9: I don't see how you know all that when you haven't seen them.
10: Look, honey, in business, the only thing that counts is men. We women work, and the men count. Now, there are two kinds of men in business. The men who like business, and the men who don't like home.
9: It's amazing how simple things are when you know all about them.
10: The men who like business would never hire you, because you don't know nothing. Not now, anyway. And the men who don't like home won't hire me, because I'm just what they don't like about it.
9: But they'd be making an awful mistake if they didn't, because I
10: still
9: think...
10: Still talking, ain't you? And I like that. Now, listen, I'm going in first to case the joint. Now, you wait right there, honey. I'll be back in just a few minutes.
9: Carolyn, is Mr...
5: Well, well, Claudia, you're a breath of fresh air.
9: Oh, Roger, hello.
11: Hello, darling. Say, you look kind of breathless.
9: I am. I've just finished 3 years working for a writer named Hamilton Niblow. We've been filling all those funny little balloons in the comic books.
5: Bully for Mr. Niblow. An old friend?
9: Haven't even met him.
11: This sounds like a very long story. Maybe you'd better save it for lunch.
9: Oh, I know what that means. You're in the middle of a conference with Roger. I'll stay out of your way. Let me go talk to Carolyn.
5: I'm afraid that isn't so easy. Carolyn is not here.
9: She isn't sick, is she?
5: Quite the contrary. She achieved the ultimate in health. She's having a baby.
9: She is! Catching!
11: A friend of Carolyn's was supposed to come in and take her place, but now she's changed her mind.
9: You mean you haven't any secretary at all?
5: I mean exactly that, and the tones of horror in your voice express my own reaction exactly.
9: David, what are you
11: going to
9: do?
11: We're going to get a new secretary from the agency.
5: And in the meantime, David and I have abandoned the drawing board for the switchboard.
9: I could have come down and answered the phone and done everything for you.
11: Darling, you're a mechanical genius, I know, and you've tamed the beasts of the jungles and the officers of the law, but you haven't got a chance with that switchboard.
5: David's cut himself off 3 times this morning, and as for myself, I have lost count.
9: But I am experienced. I worked for Mr. Niblow for 3 years.
5: Niblow. Who exactly is this human golf stick?
11: Probably some strange man my wife met in the elevator.
9: Darling, you're so almost right. I was coming up.
5: Does Claudia talk to strange men, David?
11: If she really wants to start a conversation, she's been known to run them down in her car.
9: That isn't fair. It was an accident, and I didn't get a ticket like someone I know almost did.
5: I think it's a charming habit. I hope that sometime I'll be the strange man you run into.
9: That was sweet. Just for that, I will go inside and leave you two to hatch your plots or whatever it is you were doing a minute ago.
11: We were trying to dissect the switchboard. There's a good magazine on my desk, darling. I'll be with you in about 3 minutes.
9: I'll be as quiet as a mouse. I won't even...
5: David, don't let her watch us fumble with this phone. She'll never respect you again.
9: David, are you the kind of man who likes the office or the kind who doesn't like home?
11: I'm the kind who likes you.
9: Oh.
11: What brought on a question like that?
9: I met the most remarkable person. David, you need a secretary. She'd be silly.
5: David, there's that infernal instrument again.
11: I am going to get it this time.
9: You should see yourself. Goodbye, have fun.
5: Oh. Hello. Oh, nothing happened.
11: There is. You pushed the wrong key.
5: Yes, I know that. And now, which is the right key? Hello?
11: You have to have the two of them pointing up the same way at the same time. Here.
5: I see. Hello? I know. Which two?
11: Try those two over there.
5: All right. Hello?
10: Say, what do you think you have there, an egg beater?
5: This is a monster switchboard.
10: A monitor.
5: I use the word monster advisedly.
11: There is a telephone call somewhere inside it, only we can't seem to get it out.
10: Push down that one there and that one over there.
5: Yeah. Hello. Hello, Kelly. I'm sure you've been trying to... Yes, Oh, that's fine, fine, fine. That's splendid. Thanks. Goodbye. Well, well, well, that's a considerable improvement. Kelly thinks he'll be able to get the heating people on the job by next Monday.
10: Excuse me, sir.
5: Oh, yes. You. You certainly came in at an opportune moment.
10: Thanks. Now you better push that one back up again and flip this one over. Otherwise, next time you're going to cut yourself off again.
11: Oh, why didn't someone tell us that a little earlier?
10: They shouldn't let you men near a switchboard and typewriters. All a man has to do is write three words on a typewriter and he'll never be the same again.
5: I'm inclined to agree with you, madam, and I'm very grateful you happened along.
10: Oh, sure. Say, what happened to Johnson and Growweiler down the hall? They put in an ad for a secretary, and when I hustled up there, the place is locked up tight, like a speakeasy after the cops. Say, this ain't a bad office you got. Nice view. But it sure is a mess.
5: It satisfies its purpose.
10: Don't you even put your coat on a hanger? These hooks are murder on coats.
5: You are hanging up my coat.
10: I ain't gonna use it for a desk rag.
5: You are moving our papers.
11: Please be careful with those. They're important.
10: Oh, indeed, sure, yes. They're important. Last Thursday's Times. You don't want that, do you? Here's your checkbook underneath it. I'll bet you've been looking for it all morning, ain't you? I knew it.
5: Really, young woman, we're perfectly able to take care of this office.
10: Oh, sure. Listen, mister, the man isn't born yet who could take care of an office. What's the matter with your girl? Is she sick?
11: She left us. She's having a baby.
5: We've asked the agency to send us a new secretary.
10: Killian and Norton. Nice names. What are you, draftsman?
5: I'm not sure whom this concerns, but we happen to be architects.
10: Oh, is that so? I never worked for an architect.
5: Well, it's a highly specialized profession. Isn't it, David?
11: Some of it is.
10: Don't tell me it's so specialized you don't like to make money.
5: Really, young woman?
10: I don't mean to be fresh, but as far as a secretary goes, nothing's very specialized. She's got to know who you don't want to speak to and how to write good letters, and she's got to like the people she's working for. I think I could get to like you.
5: You're a secretary? I'm awfully sorry, but we've already asked the agency to send someone up. Besides, we can't afford to pay very much right now.
10: Oh, that's bad, but it ain't serious. The money don't matter as much as the way people feel about me.
5: I'm not altogether sure we could qualify under those terms. They're a trifle too mystical.
10: Killian and Norton, good morning. Mr. Killian? May I tell him who wants him? 1 second, please, and I'll look around for Mr. Killian. Which of you is Mr. Killian?
5: I am.
10: You want to talk to him, Mr. Kelly?
5: I certainly do.
10: Just a minute, please. Here's Mr. Killian now.
5: Hello, Kelly. Yes. Yes, we did get one in a hurry.
11: Well, Miss...
10: McBride.
11: McBride. When you say money isn't serious, how little does it have to be before it gets serious?
10: How much were you paying the last girl?
11: The last girl? 55.
10: Oh, but she'd been working here for years, I know.
5: Yes.
10: I like this place. I like a place that's small, and I like to start with a couple of people who think they don't need me. I'm starting at 45.
11: 50.
10: I said 45.
11: All right, you win. When will you start?
10: I'll be back right after lunch.
11: Well, I guess Killian and Norton have a new secretary, Miss McBride.
10: You got a lot more than that, Mr. Norton. Hey, you just wait and see.
5: That's right.
10: So long.
11: So long.
5: Yes. Okay, Kelly, I'll hear from you then. About the heating as soon as you find out yourself. Right. Goodbye. I, see you got rid of her.
11: Miss McBride?
5: Mm-hmm.
11: Yes, I got rid of her till after lunch.
5: How's that?
11: We have a new secretary.
5: You took her? That? Why, she isn't the type at all. We've never had such an aggressive person in here before. She'll stir everything all up. She'll put everything away where we can't find it. She'll do all this.
11: Roger, did you ever think maybe we need a little stirring?
5: Well, we hired her, but we don't have to keep her.
11: No, of course not, of course not. But we've got a hunch that she'll work out.
5: Oh, I'll believe it when I... There's Kelly again. Now, what did she say to do?
11: Here, you push these two up. There.
5: Hello. Hello. Now what, I've lost it again.
11: Claudia, ready for lunch?
12: Ready. I just ate a death.
5: Hello, hello. Oh, this infernal machine. Now what do I do?
12: Why did you push that one?
11: Everybody's an expert today.
5: I might as well try it. Hello, hello. Hello, Kelly.
13: See, David, it takes a woman to run an office.
11: I gave up 10 minutes ago. 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
13: Oh. Well, I wish you'd met the one I did in the elevator. 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
11: Really?
13: She would have been a sensation.
11: Really? 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

0: Good afternoon, ladies and gentlemen. 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And right now, to celebrate their 90th Jubilee year, 1847 Rogers Brothers are also presenting their newest and loveliest pattern, First Love. 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And First Love is made by 1847 Rogers Brothers, who for 90 years have been creating masterpieces of silver design. First Love, this loveliest of all their patterns, is simple, fine in detail, with ornament richly raised and deeply etched. It's craftsmanship the kind that until now you could get only in special order silver plate and sterling silver. A little later on in the program, we'll let you know how easy it is for you to take advantage of an exciting gift offer in this thrilling new pattern. A gift of First Love by 1847 Rogers Brothers. Be sure to listen for it. And now I'll leave things in the capable hands of a man who has won fame as an actor and director of stage, screen, and radio, whose knowledge and ability are of inestimable value in the presentation of this series. Ladies and gentlemen, Mr. Conrad Nagel.
1: Thank you, ladies and gentlemen. In presenting the 1847 Silver Theater, we hope by trying some unusual devices and by using stories written especially for radio to add new thrills to presentation of radio drama. Before our play begins, I'd just like to say that Metro-Goldwyn-Mayer has announced that Rosalind Russell's new picture in which she starred with Robert Montgomery, Love, Live, and Learn, is soon to be released, as is James Stewart's new picture, The Last Gangster, starring Edward G. Robinson. I'd like to tell you more about our stars, but now the lights are being dimmed, and the silver curtain is rising on the second episode of First Love, the story of Gene Wilson, played by Rosalind Russell, and Jimmy Parks, played by James Stewart, just two young people, against the town called Hollywood. I know you're anxious to hear what's in store for them.
2: Hello? Oh, Jimmy. Yes. Yes, of course it is. But, Jimmy, that paper, I just saw it. Well, I didn't get 1,100 telegrams, and that about 8 foreign consuls wanting to entertain me. You can't tell all those lies. Then you're really going through with it? I know, but I thought overnight you might have changed your mind. Oh, yes. Yes, I can be packed by that time.
3: Well, never mind where we're going, Jeannie. Now, you just leave everything to me. Be ready at 1, remember? And don't go near that restaurant you were working. Goodbye. Come on, Terry, we gotta move.
4: You're telling me. We gotta move a couple of mountains before you turn that waitress into a star. Oh, Jimmy, if you wanted to promote some girl to get even with Martin Ritchie for firing you, you could have at least picked one that could act.
3: Well, use your head, will you? That's just the point. I sell him a girl that can't act, and I make him pay $1,000,000 for her.
4: Episode 2 of the Park Fairy Tale will be heard tomorrow at the same hour.
3: Yeah, you think so, will you? Now, listen. My boy, you heard me tell Gene Wilson we'd meet her at 1 o'clock. All right. Now, between now and then, we're going to set the stage for our little show. We're going to put Gene Wilson on a frame so that any producer in Hollywood would buy her.
4: Yeah, but Jimmy...
3: I know. Money. I know. Now, listen. When you've got something to sell that's worth $1,000,000, well, you can always find partners to help you with the deal. Now, come on, Harry. Follow me, boy. Picture off on 4% of the first year's salary in return for the use of this apartment.
5: But this girl, who is she?
3: She's the real goods. I'm behind her. Have I ever missed yet? Didn't I put over Ella McRae, Thomas Stone, Trista Lane? All right, what do you say?
5: Yeah, Mr. Parks, because it is you, I will do it. But please, not the penthouse, my most valuable.
3: The penthouse or nothing.
5: All right. I hope she is good.
6: % of her first year's salary, eh?

0: And I'd be in complete charge of the kitchen.
1: Complete charge.
0: I'll do it for 3%.
1: 2%.
0: Sold. But she better be good.
2: Why should I? I get 50 bucks a day renting my car to pitchers.
1: 50 bucks? That's chicken feed. This means a share in a million. Now, you know me, Buck. I don't call them wrong. When I start out to make a start, I make them a star.
2: Okay, Jimmy. 2%, you say? I'll take it.
3: Sounds crazy to me, but if you say so, I have to break my bill.
4: I being houseboy for 1%? Okay, Mr. Park, it's our deal.
5: I'd have to have 3%
6: for it.
7: 1%
6: at least.
7: For
8: 2.
7: Did
8: anybody say
7: no?
8: But Dr. Markle called for
9: 2%.
1: Hello. Hello, Jean. You ready?
9: Yes, but...
1: Go on, I'll take you back. Let's go.
9: Oh, excuse me. Wait just a minute.
1: Yeah? What's that in?
9: Well, it's sort of a goodbye, I guess.
1: Oh, goodbye?
9: To this funny little place. Here in the view of brick walls and laundry lines. You see, a lot of pretty swell dreams went bust here. At least I thought at the time they'd gone bust. And you sort of get attached to, Well, you couldn't very well understand what I feel about it.
1: Well, what do you mean I couldn't understand how you feel? There was a room in a Spotsbush boarding house, second floor back. There was a crocheted thingamajig on the wall that said, "Success is yours." I was trying to write plays then. Each time I had a script rejected, I'd come home and see that thing staring at me. I finally fixed it.
9: What did you do?
1: I threw the darn thing out of the window. I gave up trying to be an honest writer and became a press agent. Are you ready now?
9: Yes, I'm all ready.
1: All right, now take a deep breath, Gene Wilson. Here comes fame.
9: Okay, Jimmy Paul. Let her come.

0: What do you think of that?
1: Oh, Jim, the Horizon Towers is the penthouse. Why, I've never seen anything like it, not even in pictures.
2: Oh, don't be silly. This room's only 40 feet long, and pictures are always 140. That is, unless the people are rich, and then they're big.
1: Oh, and the furniture is real Queen Anne.
2: Yeah, why not?
1: Oh, look, Jim, in that balcony.
2: No, now, wait. I want you to see that for the first time tonight. Besides, there's something else for you to see first. In here. That, the lady's boudoir. And in case you're wondering, that canopied thing over there that looks like it's off of Valentine, that's your bed.
1: Oh, Jimmy, don't show me any more. Now, I can't take it.
2: Now, just this. Our international star's wardrobe.
1: If I were my grandmother now, I'd faint.
2: I hope I guessed right on the size. I told Hedren and I thought you were about the same measurements as Joan Crawford.
1: Hedren, you mean to say he made these clothes?
2: Well, sure, nobody else. Now look at this, blue one with your fancy sleeves. I picked that out myself. It's pretty swell, isn't it?
1: Oh, Jimmy, you wait out here. I just got to try it on.
2: Okay. You know, these are only the first dresses. Why, they'll be all... Yeah.
1: What's wrong in there?
2: Well, there's nothing wrong, is it, Terry?
3: Oh, no, Jimmy, Mr. Rock and Snuffle is here to see you.
2: Rock and Snuffle?
3: Sure, you know, Rock and Snuffle.
2: Oh.
3: The percentage. Oh. There I...
2: Quiet. Gene, someone's here to see me. I'll get you a minute.
4: All right, Jimmy.
2: Go on, Terry.
5: Hey, what is this?
6: We will tell you what it is, Mr. Parks. We have played your little game so far. Yeah. But also, we are business people. We demand our contracts.
2: All right, all right, all right now. You'll get your contracts, all of you. They'll be made out tonight. Well?
4: If you want to know the truth, we ain't sure that we want to go through with this business anyway.
7: Yeah, that's right. There's a rumor around town that this year Gene Wilson ain't no international star at all and never could be.
6: Yeah, how do we know that you're not going to find
4: him? I've never known Gene Wilson before. Oh, Jimmy.
1: I'm sorry, I didn't know.
2: Gene, that's right. Miss Wilson, these are the servants. I'm the trade people. In
1: How do you do?
2: I'm just explaining to them their duties and all that.
3: Yeah, and all that.
2: Now, but you needn't bother with these domestic details. Now, suppose you listen to the radio in there. You'll find it hidden in an ashtray.
1: All right, Jimmy. And I'm very happy to have met you all. I'll see you all next. That is, I'll ring when I meet any of you.
2: Well, who wants to back out now,
7: well,
2: huh?
7: We'll sign all of us. Just give us our contracts.
2: All right, in the morning. Now, suppose you all get back to work.
7: Yeah,
2: all
7: sure.
2: Right. Beautifully. Yeah. Boy, every entrance is perfectly timed. Did you see their faces when they saw on that dress?
3: You should have seen your own. Where are you going?
2: I'm going into gym.
3: Wait a minute. What about that percentage list?
2: Oh, here they are.
3: Yeah. Jimmy, my boy, have you looked at this list lately?
2: Oh, what do you mean?
3: This total. You've given away 70% of it.
2: Well, I had to cover everything, didn't I? Besides, that leaves 30% for us.
3: That's not so bad.
2: No, it's 20% for me and 10% for you.
3: That's not so good. Hey, hold everything. I just thought, what about Jean?
2: Oh, my God. What's it all about?
3: Of course, I guess that don't matter. She's just going to do the work.
2: Now, quiet. I'll fix it. I'll give her 10% of mine.
3: Well.
2: And 5% of yours.
3: Well.
2: Now, you go ahead and line up these contracts. I've got to get Gene set for tonight.
3: Hey, Jimmy, wait a minute. Look, for the last time, don't do it.
2: Well, what are you talking about?
3: Oh, call it off. It'll break that kid's heart when she finds out you sold her down the river like this.
2: Well, so what? I said I'd make her a star, didn't I? Well, I will. What does she care how?
3: But I got a hunch she does care, and so have you. Haven't you, Jimmy? Haven't you, Jimmy?
2: Now, I know what I'm doing. Yeah. I do know what I'm doing. Well, Terry, I thought of telling her the whole business, but can't you see what it means? If she learns about the percenters, well, she won't let all those people depend on her. She'll back out, and then where are we? Where is she?
3: Just where we were when we started.
2: Okay.
3: And the fella?
2: Yeah, I will.
3: Good. But it's pal to pal, break it easy. Because I got a hunch it's going to do something to this kid.
2: Gene?
1: Oh, hello. I saw him look from the balcony. I couldn't wait till night. I found the radio. I hope you like it. Well, Jimmy, the way you look... Don't you like the dress?
2: Oh, yeah, it's not bad. It's, oh, the dress is swell. I mean, do not. Oh, it's a swell dress.
1: Please, what time is it?
2: About 2, I guess.
1: That gives me 10 hours.
2: For 10 hours?
1: Until midnight. When this dress turns back into an apron, the limousine came in, back into a pumpkin, and the chauffeur, well, what is it now? A pale white rat. Ah, but there's just one thing you forgot, Your Highness.
2: What's that?
1: The glass slipper. I looked all through the closet, and they weren't there.
2: Look, Jeannie, I've got to talk to you, but I hate to have to say this, but, well...
1: Maybe I was wrong.
2: Huh?
1: About the 10 hours. Maybe it's now. Is that what that look in your eyes means, Jimmy? That you want to call it off?
2: Call it off? Oh, now wait a minute.
1: Well, of course, if you do, it's all right, Jimmy. I don't blame you.
2: No, but you've got to understand. We can't go through
1: this. I understand. I do. You thought it over, that's all, and you see that it won't work.
2: Well, it would work, but you see there are others. That is it.
1: I'll go take out the dress. Jimmy.
2: Yes?
1: About the money you must have spent, this apartment, the servants, the dresses, I'm sorry.
2: Well, that's just the point, Jean. The money is...
1: You hate to lose it, I know.
2: Oh, no, I don't. I mean, I wouldn't if...
1: Jean, don't say any more, please.
2: Oh, Jean.
1: It's crazy. I mean, all of a sudden, everything got tied down. Last night, you were trying to sell me on this, and now I... Oh, there's something in me that says to try to tell you.
2: Jeannie,
1: you know what I did all last night? I lay awake for hours, thinking of what you said. Of all the fun we'd have doing this thing together, and of the ways I could help you. And I could, honestly, I could. Of course, there is the accident. I still don't know what I'd do before a candle. But with you to help me, and about the lights and the makeup and the stories like we talked, maybe I... Well, it was an idea, anyway. You see, thinking that you had faith in me almost gave me faith in myself.
8: And you're going to keep it. What's the matter with me? Jeannie, you're going
1: to
8: keep it.
1: Oh, Jimmy, I want to.
8: We will put this thing over, Jeannie, tonight.
1: Tonight?
8: Tonight, yes. You're going to wear that dress and you're going to the Trocadero.
1: Jimmy!
8: You're not alone. The Siamese ambassador's going with us.
1: The Siamese ambassador?
8: Yeah, you can laugh, but there'll be a lot of producers there tonight that won't.
1: But, Jimmy, I've never even met a Siamese.
8: Ah, you met this one.
1: Oh.
8: You remember Yama, that studio janitor that used to come around to the restaurant and get bicarbonates of so-so for Martin Rickey?
1: Not him.
8: The same.
1: But he's not Siamese.
8: Yeah, he is tonight. He's borrowing some oriental robes and some long mustaches from a cousin of his, and then... never mind. You wait
1: oh,
8: you see
1: Jimmy,
8: him.
1: Jimmy, this is crazy.
8: Sure it is, and so is Hollywood. Now, look, Jeannie. Before this night's over, you're going to have a contract in those little hands of yours. A 5-year contract signed by Martin Rickey, president of Superba Productions.
1: Martin? Well, you said... Why, you can't get a contract from me, from him. You said he fired you.
8: Well, yes, he did. But that doesn't matter. He knows I never miss picking stars, and if he thinks that some other producer wants you, why, he'll sign you in a minute.
1: But how do we know any other producer will want me?
8: I'll see to that. But you'll have to help me, Jeannie. Now, if you ever acted in your life, you've got to tonight. You've got to look and act and sound like Jean Wilson I ballyhooed. The Jean Wilson who studied drama in every nation of the globe. The girl who's accustomed to eating with 6 ambassadors instead of 1. Now, how about it? Can you do it for me?
1: Can I do it? When it's for you? Oh, Jimmy, you just watch me.

0: Perry, where are they? Now, something's happened to them.
1: Ah, they'll be here. You told Gene to hold off till it was late enough for all the big shots to have arrived.
0: I know. But listen, are you sure the conductor understands about that music?
1: Sure. The doorman's going to phone in. Will you quit worrying?
0: There they are. Boy, look at that crowd. Every eye on the door, Pat. Listen, this is perfect.
1: Yeah, if Yama doesn't trip over those mustaches.
0: Now, shh. Look at them. Look at them, Perry. What a picture. The way that girl carries herself. Well, she's worth $1 million.
1: Maybe you're not so crazy after all. Martin Rickey over there is taking it big.
0: All right, here she comes. Come on, get up, Stooge.
2: Ah, good evening, Mr. Paul. And Mr. Perry.
0: Good evening, Miss Wilson.
1: Hiya. Good evening, Miss Wilson.
2: Gentlemen, may I introduce the Siamese ambassador, Dr. Chang Yananda, Mr. James Park.
3: How do you do?
4: Oh, being very pleased to...
1: Quiet, Mark. Don't talk. Just bow.
2: And Mr. Perry Burke.
1: And don't order ham and eggs.
2: Please, do be seated, gentlemen. How was it, Jimmy?
0: Perfect, kid. Perfect. Where's Sis? Now, just keep it up. Keep it up now.
1: Uh-oh. Watch, Yama. Here comes the waiter.
0: Uh-oh. Now, no English, Yama. No matter what happens, no English.
5: You wish to order now?
0: Oh, yes. Miss Wilson?
2: A chicken sandwich and coffee.
5: And the, gentleman?
0: Oh, yes. Miss Wilson, since Dr. Yananda doesn't speak English, I suggest you translate his order.
2: What?
0: Yes, you just...
2: Oh, yes, of course. Yanasinaga, o onamanak silale tumak tuvarata?
4: Kono shiroi hakoji wa nan yitteru ka watte wakaranai, isage kotsu.
2: He'll have a ham sandwich on rice.
4: Nan ni mo yasen ga isage kotsu. Makizoshi iriko denshin bashira kimpira gombo to. Ya, arigatou gozaimashita.
2: With mustard.
5: Yes. And you, gentlemen?
1: Make ours the same without mustard.
5: Very well.
2: Jimmy, I can't.
0: Yes, you can. You're marvelous. And anyway, it won't be long now. You've got to move fast before he almost slips. Gene, would you mind dancing with Perry?
1: What do you mean, mind?
2: Of course not.
0: And then meet me on the balcony in about 5 minutes. Right now, I've got some important business to attend to. Hello, Colton. Well, glad to see you. How are things over transnational?
6: Never mind, Parks. Get to the point. I've known you too long to think you came over here just to be sociable. Want to sell me that girl? Well, I might be interested.
0: No, you wouldn't. But I have got a little idea you might go for.
6: Yeah?
0: That is, unless you object to putting Martin Rickey behind the biggest eight ball in the history of Hollywood.
6: Object? When he's the guy that started Double Features? I could choke him.
0: No, you won't have to. Because Colton... I've got a way you can really put the hooks into Rickey.
6: Yeah, how?
0: Well, it's very simple. Now, in a few minutes, you just happen over to our table and offer Gene Wilson a contract with Transnational.
6: What? Well, how do I know she isn't a phony?
0: Well, I'll answer that one. She is a phony. She made three of the worst tests since talking, all in one. But you're not going to sign the girl, Colton. You're just going to bid for her.
6: Huh?
0: Yeah, now, it's like this. Rickey hasn't had his eyes off the girl since... Here you are.
2: Oh, it's perfect out here, Jimmy. Let's not go right back in. I'd much rather be Gene Wilson than Gene Wilson, if you know what I mean.
0: Okay, well, get your hair quick. It's just about time. Oh, that's swell.
2: What is?
0: Well, I was just watching. Colton's come over to our table and start talking to Parrot. Oh, if that doesn't bring Rickey over.
2: Who's Colton?
0: Well, he's head of Transnational Productions and Ricky's personal enemy number one, and he's interested in you, too.
2: Oh, maybe he'll give me a contract instead.
0: No, he won't. I told him how swell you are, just, you know, to get some competition for Rickey, someone to bid against him. And boy, is it going to work.
2: What am I offered, gentlemen, for the young girl? Strong, healthy? I have 1,000? Did I hear 2?
0: Yeah, you can kid about it if you want to, but that's how I'm going to do it. You see,
2: Look.
0: What?
2: A falling star. Oh, suspicious?
0: Oh, not a bit. Oh, I know it. Rickey, there he is. Come on, Gene.
2: Oh, wait just a minute. There's one question I've got to ask.
0: Well, not now.
2: Now, Jimmy, now. Why, Jimmy?
0: Why?
2: All this for me.
0: Oh, I get it. Oh, you mean have I any crazy ideas about, I don't know, are there any strings to this? Well, Now, listen, Jeannie, I've been around long enough to know that business by itself, okay. Romance by itself, okay. When you try mixing them, they're dynamite. That right?
2: Oh. Oh, yes. Yes, Jimmy, that's right.
0: Yes, and this is strictly business. Oh, that reminds me. Now, you better sign these before we go in. Here's a pen.
2: Sign them? What are they?
0: Well, one's a blank contract, and when I get the terms set with Ricky, I'll fill it in and then get him sign it before we leave tonight, see?
2: You mean I sign the contract before it's even made out, before he has
0: Well, don't ask questions, Jean. Just sign it.
2: Oh, all right. There. But this one...
0: Yeah, that too.
2: What's this?
0: Well, that's a contract between us. That makes me legally your manager, see?
2: But we don't need that if we're going to do it together, Jean.
0: Will you please not argue, Jean? Now, we've got to get in there. I'm doing business, and you have to.
2: Well, wait just a minute, Jimmy. Let me understand. This means you're legally my manager, that you handle all my affairs?
0: Yes, of course it does. It makes me an official 10%er, you see.
2: Oh, then you get 10% of all I make for your services?
0: Well, yes, of course. That's part of it. Now, there's no hurry about that end of it, but the thing is, we can't talk now. Now, sign, Jeannie, so I can get in and get this deal set for you.
2: Yes, Jimmy.
0: Well, will you please hurry,
2: But I
0: Jeannie.
2: Want to tell... I mean... All right. There.
0: Okay, now let's go.
2: I'm not going in.
0: You're not going yet? Well, but you've got to go in.
2: Aren't you my manager? What do I pay you for? Besides, I've done my parade act. They've seen what they're buying. Go ahead with your auction.
0: Well, don't be crazy.
2: I'm not being crazy. I'm being sane for the first time in 3 days. I'm not going in there.
0: But you... What's wrong with you anyway? Okay, stay here then.
2: Gene Wilson... You're a fool.
3: No, you're going to Hollywood. Well, you're foolish if you ask me.
7: You better go back. I couldn't even use her in slapstick comedy. Gene, don't forget all that. I'll make you a star together. We're a cinch. They can't beat us.
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8: Sold.
0: Jeannie, look, I did it. Hold out your hands. There it is. 5 years, Gene Wilson. A 5-year contract with Martin Ricky as top star of Superba Productions.
2: When does my salary start?
0: Why, in a week. Why? Well, what a crazy question.
2: You know what time it is?
0: Why?
2: I can tell you. It's just 12 o'clock. But I'm lucky. Yeah, I'm lucky.
0: Well,
2: my coach hasn't turned back into a pumpkin.
0: Well, what you talking about, Jean?
2: You wouldn't understand, Jimmy. It hasn't anything to do with business. Yeah, I'm lucky. I'm lucky in another way, too. I don't have to worry about glass slippers. My Prince Charming is sure to find me to collect his 10%. Well, I'm going home now. Good night, Jimmy. Paul.

0: Thank you. Thank you, ladies and gentlemen. I'm going to call Rosalind Russell and James Stewart out for a curtain speech in just a minute. But in the meantime, allow me to introduce one of the most important members of our 1847 organization, John Conte.
1: Thank you, Conrad Nagel. 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
0: Thank you, John Conte. Ladies and gentlemen, I'm sure you'd like a word from our stars, Rosalind Russell and James Stewart, before we ring down. Hey, wait a minute, you two. Where are you going?
2: Well, you see, Conrad, I've just moved into a new house, and I'm taking Jimmy home with me to help me shove the furniture around.
3: Yeah, that's what she thinks. You know, I've been making navy blue and gold for MGM right now, and for the past week I've been bounced around the Rose Bowl by a whole football team, so I couldn't move an ashtray 10 feet, Rod.
2: Oh, you can't, eh, Jimmy? Well, you can try. Now you can just try.
3: Well, all right. So long, everybody.
2: Goodbye, and thank you. Thank you, Conrad.
0: Thank you, Rod. Goodbye, Jimmy.

Ladies and gentlemen, you'll be interested to know that Rosalind Russell gave the name First Love not only to our play, but to the new 1847 silverware pattern. We hope you'll all be able to be back with us again next week. Au revoir, next Sunday afternoon.

thrilling good romance of Gene Wilson and Jimmy Parks, as played by Rosalind Russell and James Stewart, will be continued in the third episode of the 1847 Silver Theater production, First Love, next Sunday evening at 5 o'clock Eastern Standard Time, with Conrad Nagel directing and special music by Felix Mills. 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

Before we raise our curtain, we'd like to take time for a small speech. It amounts to this. Thanks. Thanks very much for your many, many, very wonderful letters in praise of our opening play, Long Distance. Bowing to your wishes, we promise we'll repeat it later on in this series.

0: 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It was written by an extremely talented young author, Ernest Kinoy. 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
1: I've been sitting in this ground floor window of ours for 23 years. Yes, ever since I can remember, I've watched the girls playing potsy on the sidewalk, the boys playing stickball, dodging the cars, shooting marbles in the gutter. I'm 23 now.
2: 23.
1: It was 6 years ago that I first saw you, Ruth. You were the new upstairs tenant. There was a big yellow moving van, the furniture, your father managing everything. I remember the first words your father ever said to me. The first words your father ever said to me were...
3: Hey, you. You in the window. This 791.
1: I
3: said, is it 791?
4: Somebody's asking him, mister. He's dopey.
3: Yeah? What do you know?
4: Yeah, he's a regular goof. Just sits there all the time.
1: I can't...
4: See? Like I said, he can't even talk straight. Yeah, it's 791, all right. You're moving in, huh?
3: Yeah. Say, the goof there, he ain't dangerous or anything, is he?
4: Him?
1: Nah.
4: He can't even get out of that chair. His ma even has to tie his shoes for him.
3: No kidding.
4: Yeah.
3: Okay, Ruthie, this is the right place. We're home.
5: What's wrong with a kid in the window, Pop?
3: Never mind now. Go find the super and get the key to the apartment.
5: He looks so funny.
3: Go on, you heard me. Find the super.
1: All afternoon, I watched your father and another man carrying furniture and trunks into the house. It was dark before the truck finally pulled away. The kids on the block were shooting bottle caps under the street lamp. And the ice cream man had been around twice.
5: Dad, I want ice cream.
6: Danny, it's getting late.
7: Let me fix you for bed.
1: Oh, no, Ma, not yet. I'll stay up a while.
7: You had a long day, Danny. You should rest.
1: Ma...
7: All day you sat by the window.
1: Let me alone, will you?
7: You want I should get you some ginger ale? It's cold in the ice.
1: I don't want nothing, Ma. Just leave me alone.
7: So you'll call when you want to go to bed, all right? All right, then?
1: Oh, yeah, Ma, all right.
5: Tap, Shirley. Tap, Shirley, behind the garden.
8: Hello?
1: Huh?
8: Hello. My name's Ruth. I moved in today upstairs.
1: I saw.
8: Hey, do you mind if I sit on the stoop by your window?
1: No.
8: What's your name?
1: Dan.
8: What's wrong with you? You make funny faces.
1: Well, I can't help it.
8: Why didn't you answer Papa when he asked you a question this afternoon?
1: I have trouble talking sometimes.
8: Oh. Can you walk?
1: No.
8: Were you run over?
1: No, I was born like this.
8: You ain't really dopey, are you?
1: No, it's just I was born with...
8: That lady in the blue dress, she's your mother, ain't she?
1: Yeah.
8: My mother died last year. She had double pneumonia.
1: Oh, that's too bad.
8: Hey, there's a quarter in the grate. Can a doctor do something?
1: For me?
8: Yeah.
1: Well, my mother took me to the clinic when I was four. They told her they couldn't do anything.
8: That's awful. What is it?
1: Well, the doctor said cerebral palsy. That means something isn't there in the part that tells the muscles what to do.
8: Oh.
1: That's what makes me make funny faces all the time.
8: You don't have to tell me if you don't want to.
1: Oh, I don't mind. You won't laugh at me, though.
8: No, I won't laugh.
1: The rest of the kids on the block do. I'm used to it, I guess. They call me Dopey Dan.
8: That isn't fair. It ain't your fault, is it?
1: No, it isn't my fault.
3: Ruthie! Ruthie!
8: Look, Papa, I gotta go upstairs. I'll see you tomorrow, Dan.
1: Good night, Ruth.
7: Who's that you're talking to, Danny?
1: Girl from upstairs.
7: The one who moved in today?
1: Uh-huh.
7: She should shame herself with such a dirty face.
1: Her name is Ruth.
7: Such a nice neighborhood this used to be.
1: She looks straight at me, Ma.
7: So, she looks at you. You want I should put you to bed?
1: Oh, no. No, that's all right, Ma. I want to sit up a while longer. You go ahead. I want to think. I watched you grow up, Ruth. You washed your face now, and soon those long black braids gave way to a sort of soft tangle around your face. You went to Douglas Junior High School with the kids from the block, and after school you used to sit on the high brownstone stoop just outside my window and report on the day's activities.
8: The teacher don't like me, Dan. Right in front of the whole class, she said I didn't do my homework.
1: Well, did you?
8: Well, not exactly. I tried to.
1: You went to the movies instead. I saw you go by.
8: Well, Skip asked me to go. I don't see what good algebra does anyway.
1: Did you have a good time with Skip?
8: I guess so. We had a soda after. You never seen a movie, have you, Dan?
1: Well, Ma was going to take me once, but she couldn't get anybody to carry me.
8: It was a swell picture.
1: I'll see one someday.
8: What are you doing? I'm in school, Danny.
1: I don't know. Watch the street, I guess.
8: Don't you read?
1: Well, I can't turn the pages so good. I used to have a teacher come twice a week, but not anymore.
8: Hey, I know what. I'll read to you Saturday afternoon. I've got to read Ivanhoe for school anyway, and I just as soon read it aloud.
4: Hey, Ruthie!
1: That's Skip calling you.
8: I'll let him come over here if he wants anything.
4: Hey, what you doing, Ruthie?
8: Just talking.
4: The dopey Dan?
8: Skip Parsons, you shut up.
1: Oh, that's all right.
4: Sure, Danny don't mind, do you?
1: No.
4: We're old friends, ain't we?
8: Never mind, Skip. You shut up anyway.
4: Poor girls are crazy. Ain't they, Danny?
1: See?
4: Danny agrees with
8: me. Why don't you go away, Skip?
4: I'll go when I want to. Say, Ruthie, all the kids in school are going up the river on the day line Saturday. You're coming, ain't you?
8: I don't know.
4: Won't cost much. Look, I'll tell you what. You come with me, and I'll get your ticket.
8: Well, I was going to read to Danny on Saturday.
4: We're going to Bear Mountain. Joe Barker's father's giving a hot dog for the whole bunch.
8: I don't know.
1: It sounds swell, Ruth.
4: Yeah, it's a lot better than just sitting on a stoop reading all afternoon.
8: I don't know yet, Skip. I'll let you know.
1: You went to Bear Mountain with Skip, Ruth. I wanted you to. Skip was supposed to be very funny. He had an imitation of the way I talk and how my face moves. I never saw it, but all the kids in the neighborhood laughed every time.

0: Saturday afternoon, I watched the little kids unscrew the top off the fire hydrant and run around under the water.
1: Hey, Billy, jump to the top of the hydrant. Come on!
0: I thought of you on the boat with the wind blowing through that short tangle of hair. I think I enjoyed that trip more than you did. You came home way after 12, alone. The night was hot and the whole street seemed to be weighed down under a smothering blanket. You sat on the stoop, and even in the dark, I could tell you were crying.
1: I am not crying, it's just hot.
0: Well, I didn't mean anything, Ruth. Didn't you have a good time?
1: Sure.
0: Well, how come Skip didn't bring you home? Your father will be awful mad.
1: I don't care.
0: Well, what's the matter? You are crying, Ruth.
1: It's nothing, Danny.
0: Something happened on the trip,
1: didn't
0: it?
1: No, no.
0: It was Skip, wasn't it?
1: Oh, Danny.
0: He made fun of the way I talk.
1: I tried to make him stop, but he wouldn't. He only did it because they all laughed. But, Danny, it was awful.
0: You mustn't mind.
1: I hit him, Danny. I slapped Skip as hard as I could. And then I ran into the cabin.
0: Well, please don't.
1: I didn't come home with them. I couldn't stand it, Danny. I won't ever talk to Skip as long as I live.
0: Oh, they don't mean anything, Ruth. It's just that I'm different. Now, don't cry, Ruth. Please.
2: Is that you, Ruthie?
1: It's Papa.
0: He's been to Connolly's bar. I saw him go by around 10.
2: Ruth, answer when your father calls.
1: Yes, Papa. Danny, he's drunk. What'll I do?
2: Didn't I tell you to get home before midnight?
1: Papa,
2: Didn't I say before midnight? Didn't I?
1: But, Papa...
0: Mr. Gower.
2: What do you want? Well?
0: Ruth was here, talking to me.
1: No, Dan.
2: Oh, she was, huh?
0: She was talking to me. She was back around 11.
2: Why, you lying half-witted cripple?
1: Papa, don't you dare talk to Dan like
2: what?
1: That!
2: Why, you little... Ruth! Go on, get upstairs before I beat your head off.
0: Mr. Gower, you shouldn't
2: listen,
0: do that.
2: Listen, you overgrown idiot. If I didn't know that your mama has to even wipe your nose for you, I'd... Stay away from Ruthie, see? I don't want her hanging around her. Well, just stay away!
3: Danny. That was Gower coming home drunk again, Danny. Danny. You're crying.
0: No, Ma.
3: What's the matter? Can I do something for you? Danny, what are you crying for?
0: Nothing, nothing.
3: All right, so let me fix the pillow behind your back. It's all crooked.
0: Ma, stop it.
3: Danny.
0: I can't stand it any longer. Let me alone. Let me alone. Let me alone. But my mother fixed my pillow and brought me a glass of water and wiped the tears out of my eyes. I sat at the window staring out at the street. That night I dreamed I could walk. I was with you, Ruth, walking by the ocean. We were running hand in hand, sort of floating over the sand. Running, running. And then suddenly, I fell. I couldn't get up, and you looked down at me and said quietly, "Cripple." I was screaming when I woke up, and my mother came running. She insisted on sitting up with me all night. I didn't dream again. After that, you didn't come every day. You had a job after school, and I'd see you go out in the morning with your books and come back late in the afternoon. You weren't really pretty, I suppose. You always looked tired, and you took a long time climbing the stoop.
4: Ma, cut me up and throw me down.
1: Oh, Danny, isn't this a scorcher?
0: Oh, hello, Ruth.
1: Oh.
0: You tired?
1: Sometimes I think you're lucky, Danny. I get so worn out in the store, I fall asleep over my homework.
0: It gets tiring just sitting, too, Ruth.
1: Gee, you know what I mean, Danny. Here, I'll straighten your pillow.
0: Oh, it's all right.
1: Let me fix your collar, Danny. It's all twisted. Well, there.
0: I couldn't reach it.
1: I'm sorry, Dan. I didn't mean to... You know...
0: Oh, it's all right, Ruth. I never mind when you talk about it or anything.
1: You're different from the other boys I know, Danny. Not only because you're...
0: Crippled. It's all right.
1: I mean, it seems like I can always talk to you. Papa doesn't seem to understand. Honest, Danny, sometimes I think you're all there is on the whole block that's real.
5: I mean, I don't know.
0: I...
5: Danny, why is it you seem kind of good?
0: I don't know.
5: I mean, you seem so old.
0: Old?
5: As if you knew what was right. Oh, Dan, will you always let me talk to you?
0: Ruth?
5: I get so tired. I need you to talk to, Danny.
0: You sat on the stoop with your head in your hands, looking like all the sorrow in the world. And then you looked up and smiled at me, and I could see tears in your eyes. And I was glad, Ruth, glad you wanted me to listen while you poured out the troubles of your 18-year-old heart. The war was over now. There was a big welcome home streamer stretching from our house across the street to 794. It was Skip Parson on the sidewalk at the foot of the stoop. He stood looking up at me with his feet apart, leaning on a sort of steel cane that reached up beyond his right hand and clamped his arm by the elbow.
6: Hi, Danny.
0: Hello, Skip. Swell to see you.
5: Come on up and sit down a while on the stoop.
6: Sure, I got nowhere to go.
5: Hello, Skip.
6: Hiya, Ruthie. I guess I kind of joined your club, Danny. There.
0: I'm sorry, Skip.
6: Well, I still got the leg, even if it is all scrambled up. How you been, Danny?
0: All the same. You look great. I mean, except for the leg.
6: Yeah. But the surprise is Ruthie. She wasn't pretty when I went away.
5: I'm not now.
6: Sure you are. Isn't she, Danny? You ought to know. I leave it to you.
0: I guess so.
5: Never mind. What are the ribbons for, Skip?
6: Oh, free beers, mostly. They're good for at least a quart at Connolly's. Did you notice me weaving?
0: That's a combat infantry badge, isn't it?
6: Yeah. I'll tell you a secret. It's the only one that means anything to me. The other stuff is to sweep beautiful ladies off their feet.
5: Why didn't you write you were coming?
6: I didn't think of it. I guess I should have.
0: Well, you got home just in time, Skip. Ruth graduates high school tonight.
6: Hey, that's swell. Congratulations. But you should have told me. I'd have brought you a present or something, maybe flowers.
5: The Dan sent me flowers.
0: Why don't you go with her tonight, Skip? Mr. Gower's working. Ruth won't have anybody there.
6: Wasn't that?
5: Don't be goofy. You need somebody in the audience to clap when they call my name.
6: Oh, horny-handed Parsons, they call me. How's this?
5: Oh, I gotta go get dressed now. Oh, your flowers are swell, Danny.
0: I'm glad.
6: In about an hour, Ruthie?
5: Maybe a little longer. I'll try to hurry.
6: Well, I gotta shave. See you later, Danny.
0: Have a good time, Skip. I saw you go off together to the graduation. It was almost dark and the street lamp went on just as you passed under it. Oh, Skip was wrong. You weren't pretty, but the light caught the white flowers in your dark hair. They danced when you tossed your head and waved to me.
7: That's the Gower girl going to graduation.
0: Yes, Ma.
7: I'd think her father would come home to go with her.
0: He's working.
7: Working, not working. A girl graduates only once. Who's that with her?
0: Skip Parson. He came home today.
7: I already heard. It's a shame his leg's such a strong boy.
0: Oh, she looked nice, Ma.
7: She ought to. You made me buy expensive enough flowers. So much money for a little girl like that.
0: Oh, Ma.
7: Still, you're right. The father wouldn't get them, and on graduation, a girl should have flowers.
0: They were pretty. She had them in her hair.
7: Lucky Skip came home, so she had someone to take her. Everybody's got his troubles, and the whole world, nothing but troubles.
8: Alice!
7: So, you want ice cream the next time the man comes around?
0: You came home late. I heard you both laughing quietly as you turned the corner. And when you passed under the street lamp, I saw the flowers in your hair wilted and yellowing. Skip had tucked one of them under his infantry badge, like it was a buttonhole.
5: Dan. Hey, Dan.
6: He's probably in bed.
5: Danny.
6: What do you want to wake him for?
5: I promised to tell him about graduation.
6: I'll give him a break. Let him sleep.
5: But I promise.
6: It'll keep till morning. Danny won't mind.
5: See, I wish he could have been there.
6: Why, didn't I clap loud enough?
5: Don't be silly, Skip. Danny's been something sort of special to me.
6: Oh.
5: Skip, it isn't fair. Why should he be like that? It isn't fair.
6: Hey, take it easy. It's graduation night.
5: He said he was glad you went with me.
6: Sure. Danny's okay. Say, you're not in... I mean, Danny...
5: Oh, Skipper.
6: Ruthie, let's walk down to the river. It's early.
5: I can't. Pop will be home from work soon. He'll get mad.
6: You've got lots of time. After all, you only graduate high school once.
5: Well, I really promise...
6: If Danny was up, he'd have answered.
5: But Pop...
6: Your old man doesn't come home till 3. What do you say?
5: All right. Oh...
6: What's the matter?
5: My flowers came loose. Here, hold my
6: purse. Oh, they're drooping anyway. You might as well throw them away.
5: No, I'll fix the pin. I want to save them. There.
6: We can make it to the river and back before your father comes home.
0: I'd heard you when you called, Ruth. I don't know why I didn't answer, but I waited up till you came back. I wanted to be sure you got home safely. I was afraid your father would come home and find you still out, too. But he didn't. It was a week later when Skip came by again. He was wearing his old suit from before the war, but his arm was still braced against that twisted steel half-crutch. He pulled himself up the high stoop.
6: Wow. It's quite a climb. Mind if I sit a while?
0: No.
6: Danny, you've got to help me.
0: Me?
6: I know I got a nerve. All afternoon I sat in Conley's bar, trying to figure out how I had the right.
0: What's the trouble, Skip?
6: Well, remember when I was a kid, I used to call you Dopey Dan?
0: Yes, I remember.
6: Ruthie socked me for it once. I was imitating you on the boat coming down from Bear Mountain. She hauled off and sucked.
0: I knew about it.
6: Well, kids are like that, Danny. You know that, don't you? I didn't mean anything special. I was just, you know... There isn't an excuse.
0: Well, I don't mind anymore.
6: Look, I know it isn't anything like it. I mean, my leg and your trouble, they aren't in the same class. But this morning I saw two kids following me down the street making, like, my brace with a stick.
0: You'll get used to it.
6: No, that isn't what I mean. I try to figure how I come off to ask you to help. I wouldn't have had the nerve, but Ruthie told me you always were a friend.
0: Ruth?
6: Yeah. I need you, Danny. You're the only one who can help.
0: I...
6: What's the matter?
0: Nothing.
6: You see, it's her old man. He won't let her see anybody. He goes crazy every night when he's working because he can't tell where she is. She's scared of him, Danny.
0: Well, what do you want from me?
6: I gotta see you, Danny. I just gotta. She's gonna meet me over at the park. She told her father she's gonna read to you. He'll ask you, Danny. You've got to tell him she was with you.
0: I didn't know what to say to Skip, Ruth, so I stuttered like I always do when I get confused. Skip sat by the window and told me how pretty you were. You weren't really pretty, Ruth, even on graduation night with my flowers in your hair. I wanted to tell him there were lots of prettier girls, so many others. He could walk, he could find the others. Why did he have to come to me? Why did I have to help him? You stopped by my window before you went to meet him. You sat on the stoop the way you used to.
5: How do I look, Dan?
0: Oh, fine, Ruth. Just fine.
5: I'm going over to the park to meet Skip.
0: Yes, I know.
5: Oh, Danny, I love him. What's the matter, Danny?
0: Skip's a good guy.
5: He wants to get married and go to California. He knows a job out there where his leg won't matter. Only it wasn't for Papa.
0: Well, can't you just go anyway?
5: Yeah, but Skip and Papa don't like each other. Danny, why is Papa like he is? He's not really bad. He worries about me. That way, you know. And Danny, he don't need to worry. Why can't he be nice, Danny? Why can't he?
0: Ruth, I...
5: You've always been a friend, Danny. I always been able to talk to you. Remember when I said I wanted to talk to you always?
0: Ruth, I can't even talk right, hardly.
5: Even if you couldn't walk or anything... You were my very best friend on the block. You were my best friend in the world, Danny. You could tell what I was thinking. You knew it without my saying anything. what I love about Skip, Danny. He's so gentle and sweet. Like you. Sometimes I think that you're...
0: No, Ruth.
5: Danny, I'll write you off.
0: You're not going tonight, are you?
5: Tomorrow, maybe, if Skip wants.
0: I hope you'll be happy, Ruth.
5: Bend your head up, Danny. Well, your face feels hot, Danny. Are you all right? Have you a fever or something?
0: No. No, I'm all right.
5: Far, it's so hot, Danny. Tomorrow I'll say goodbye like always. Just like I was going to school or something. But you'll know, Danny, that it's...
0: Ruth, don't.
5: Goodbye, Danny. Oh, Danny.

0: you're talking to Danny. Somebody's bothering you, maybe. Danny, what's the matter? Why are you crying? That's no way for a man to act.
1: A man? A man who can't even button his shirt or tie his shoes? What kind of a man is that?
0: Danny.
1: What kind of a man that drools and stammers when he talks like a baby?
0: Danny, your mom isn't. You're my son. I lived in the house with you for 23 years.
1: Oh, please, Mama.
0: Let's skip past.